0: Wow, man, but something about that team is a fluke. And I know you being a Yankees fan, you know the Red Sox are a fluke too. You know, but
1: that's like, right. They are. They absolutely are a fluke, Sean. I appreciate the call, and I'm glad that we can join sides to trash the Red Sox. So appreciate the call. Yeah, look, Brett, I only asked, and Rashawn makes a great point. Mike Elias, a lot of folks want him out in Baltimore, the GM. And so, again, if he's on the hot seat, you would think no-brainer. The Orioles are going to buy. He's going to try to make this team better, try to make a push for the playoffs and save his job. Well, Jeff Passan reporting this week that they have talked with other clubs about Jackson Holliday, Colton Cowser, and Adley Rutschman. Three of their centerpieces, three of their foundational cornerstone franchise centerpieces. Now, I know Jackson Holliday has just completely failed to live up to expectations so far here, but still only 22 years old. You're trading him. You're basically giving up on his potential and his future. Colton Cowser is a solid outfield bat. Adley Rutschman, arguably the face of this franchise. I know he's banged up right now, but if you trade any of those guys away, that kind of says that we don't really believe in this team. That says that you are not going all in. And so, you know, I'm going to trust Jeff Passan's reporting that at least the Orioles have had talks. So I just don't think it's as much of a no-brainer or a no-doubter that the Orioles are going to be buyers. And who knows? Maybe Mike Elias has already kind of been given assurance that he is going to keep his job and that they want to be sustainable for the future. And if that means having to be sellers at this deadline, they still believe in the future of the team, then maybe that he's already got his job maybe saved, and we just don't know it yet. So it's a good point that Rashawn in Baltimore brings up, because there are some names on this trade block that the Orioles could certainly pursue.
2: Yeah, and it could be kind of a mixed bag approach. It just depends upon what is going to be available and how they're going to package certain players. Because you look at Taylor Ward and Trevor Rogers, there are a couple of guys that are pending free agents. So they could be involved in a deal where, in a way, maybe they're going to buy some additional talents, another veteran, another arm, maybe a couple of prospects for a rebuild as well. That could be the overall approach. And just to speak to the game today, it was stupid, man. Honestly, I took a little resty poo. I had a little nap about midday, and they were down 7-0. I had some action on Tariq Skubal to record the win. And I'm thinking, oh, man, this is looking damn good. Like, I'm going to rest. I'm not going to worry about it at all. I'm going to wake up, and I'm going to count my winnings. And then I woke up, and I saw it was 7-7, and I'm like, WTF, what on earth happened? Now, Skubal only gave up a couple of those runs, but the bullpen just completely melted. Baltimore took advantage. It goes to extra innings. I think Colton Cowser had an RBI against a lefty, of all people, which he said well below the Mendoza line against, to give them the lead. They were up by two runs at one point, and then Torkelson came in, tied it, and then Baltimore won again. I think that was on Cowser's hit, actually, and they win 10-9. It was a wild, it was a wacky, it was a ridiculous game, and maybe, just maybe, this could be a springboard moment for Baltimore where the front office says, you know what, screw it, we're pushing a stack of chips in, we're going for it.
1: Yeah, and you know, look, Mason Miller is somebody that everybody wants, but that looks more and more unlikely by the day. He's the top reliever available, so who knows? Maybe in dealing a Jackson Holliday, maybe the Padres say, you know what? Screw it. Xander Bogaerts, I mean, it's only a matter of time before he's out the door. Let's get Jackson Holliday as our future shortstop, and let's see if we can get the best out of him, and we'll give the Orioles Mason Miller, and we'll also ask for one of the Orioles' other young prospects. Maybe it is a bit of a mixed bag, like you said, but you know, that is the prevailing thought for a lot of O's fans, as they are right in the thick of things in that AL wildcard race. Mike Elias, a lot of people want his job, want his head rolling. If the Orioles don't make the playoffs, does he go all in? Does he make a big trade? Do they go for a Mason Miller? Do they go for a top starting pitcher, considering their rotation has been very inconsistent this year? Or do they try to add to the bullpen? Either way, we're going to find out in the next couple of days here. 310-840-4910. Again, appreciate the call from Rashawn in Baltimore, BetMGM tonight. He's Brad Evans. I'm Pat Boyle. All right, let's get back to what we initially had planned here for this segment, and that is burning camp questions. Brad, we're looking at the most pressing questions for all 32 NFL teams as they start training camp. We are going in alphabetical order. That brings us to D, and that brings us to the big D. Dallas Cowboys fell short of the playoffs again last season because the defense was so damn horrendous. Obviously, they traded away Micah Parsons before the season. Dak Prescott and that offense was a top five unit, but the defense was one of the worst, if not the worst, in football. They finished 7-9-1. Brian Schottenheimer back as the head coach for year two. Brad, what is the most pressing question for the Dallas Cowboys as they start training camp?
2: Oh, it is indeed that little D that they suffered from last year. Quite trivially, to say the least, quite wrinkly, no doubt about it. But they have made some robust investments. They have popped a little blue pill, or maybe three, the entire bottle this offseason, because they somehow, some way, got Caleb Downs to slip to them in the NFL draft. And that's all the shots in the arm, man. That's exactly what the doctor ordered in terms of boosting the defense. In particular, that secondary, that pass defense was downright repulsive last season. So will the Cowboys D undergo a complete transformation, finishing top half of the NFL in yards and points per game allowed? That's the $64,000 other question. There are no issues on the offensive side of things. I think this is going to be a top five offense again with Dak Prescott, George Pickens, CeeDee Lamb, Javonte Williams, Jake Ferguson, and a decent offensive line. They're going to be stellar. They're going to really pile up the points, but that defense has got to keep in games. And if they are just middle of the pack, Pat, I think Dallas has enough firepower and offense that they could ultimately win the NFC East. Now, Philadelphia, firmly in that conversation. Your New York Giants got to be much improved. We all fully expect the Commanders to be bottom of the barrel in that division. But the Cowboys, it is all going to be determined by how well that defense plays this year, if it can rise the occasion.
1: Yeah, and I was going to follow suit, and I was going to say ditto, but you laid it out there perfectly of just how good this team could be if they have even a middle of the pack defense. And the trade for Quinnen Williams last year, they got a full season of him now getting after the pass rusher, added Otito Obonya to play nose tackle in free agency, got Kobe Durant, drafted Caleb Downs. You know I love me some Caleb Downs, and I went nuts on draft night when the Giants passed on him, not once, but twice. So they have revamped this entire defense, and assuming Dak Prescott's healthy, we saw what that offense could be last year. My most burning question, though, is with that offense, and it's with George Pickens. Will George Pickens be locked in from the get-go? That's actually my most burning question, because it's a prove-it year, once again, for George Pickens. And CeeDee Lamb goes down for a handful of games last season. George Pickens lights the world on fire. He's going nuts. Oh, my God, George Pickens is going to get himself a $140 million contract from the Cowboys. And then that fateful Thursday night football game against the Detroit Lions, where he looked disinterested. He was sloppy, to say the least, on his routes. Richard Sherman ripped him to shreds with good reason. And it was like, wow, yeah, this is the George Pickens that the Pittsburgh Steelers were willingly letting, giving away for middle round draft compensation. Now the franchise tag has been put on George Pickens this season. It is forcing him to prove it once again. He wants that big bag. He wants those $30, $35, $40 million a year. He's going to have to earn it. Will George Pickens be able to replicate the season he had last year? Will he be locked in, or do we see those lapses in concentration? Do we see those lapses in focus that ultimately cost the Cowboys their biggest game of the season last year, that Thursday night game against the Lions? All right, we move on to a city that you used to call home for a short amount of time, Brad, and that is...
2: Yeah, I loved it.
1: Denver. John Denver. Denver, yep. Colorado, the Broncos, reigning AFC West champions, knocked out in the AFC title game at home, although if they had Bo Nix, it might have been a whole different story. Trying to get back to the Super Bowl with Sean Payton, what is the most burning camp question for the Broncos?
2: Yeah, how tall a mountain will Jalen Waddle climb as a presumed WR1 in his first season with the Mile High Ponies? I mean, that's the bottom line for me. I'm not thoroughly convinced that Jalen Waddle is going to make a ginormous cannonball splash. He's going to be good. He's a savvy route runner, but a guy that suffers some nicks and scrapes in game. He will miss a few snaps from time to time. You know, he doesn't have to be surefire WR1 every single game. Not with Cortland Sutton on this roster, and there's some other guys, and Troy Franklin, and the former ILL standout Pat Bryant that certainly made waves at times last season. And I think the ground game is going to be pretty strong with this team, too, with J.K. Dobbins and R.J. Harvey and some of the investments they have made there. And we're going to see what Coleman does, a rookie who they got in the late rounds of the NFL draft, though, has made some decent noise so far in OTAs and early on in training camp. But it really is Jalen Waddle, a guy that was stuck in football purgatory last season with the Miami Dolphins. He had 910 yards last year. He was number 21 in air yards, just number 35 in total yak, though he was top 10 in yards per route run. And most importantly, an 84.2 passer rating when targeted. Now, that was Tua Tagovailoa. Now, Tua was very accurate in the short to intermediate field, anything beyond about 15, 20 yards. Questionable in that regard. Bo Nix, we'll see about the health. They're going to dig in on that here in a minute. But Jalen Waddle has got to really stand up. He has got to deliver instantaneously. This team has got to deliver on the hype, and they really honestly should. They have the goods on offense. They got a top five defense. Maybe, just maybe, a lot of people were talking about this, but I kind of believe it. The Broncos could be the best team in the AFC.
1: Yeah, and they certainly looked like it last year, especially with that pass rush nearly setting records with how many sacks they've racked up here the last 2 years. So you're talking about Jalen Waddle. I'm going to talk about the guy that's going to be throwing him the pill. I want to know, at least in training camp here, the next couple of weeks, what shape is Bo Nix's ankle in to start this season? Had to have two surgeries on it in the offseason. It's the ankle that he fractured right at the end. Nobody even saw it. It was a jaw dropper that he was ruled out for the AFC title game shortly after their victory against the Buffalo Bills in the divisional round. But Bo Nix, again, ankle surgery and then a follow-up procedure in the offseason. And then remember, you know, back in, what was this, in the spring with Sean Payton, some kind of really awkward quotes kind of disclosing Bo Nix's former medical history, and there was some tension there. He was a full participant in Wednesday in training camp practice today. That's according to Nick Kosmider of The Athletic. So that's a good sign that he is a full participant and he doesn't look limited. He's certainly not on the PUP list. It seems like he's going to be ready to go for week one. That's kind of never really been a cause for concern. But, you know, again, that was a nasty injury. Had to have two surgeries. And so once we get the full pads on and we're going at 100% game speed here, I want to see what Bo Nix looks like, because he's coming off of a year in which, Brad, you and I mean, we were doing some audition shows together before this show finally became official, and we just could not get over how nausea-inducing that Broncos offense was at times in the first half last year. Just slow start, just failing to get out of the first gear. And then last couple of weeks of the season, they finally turned it on. Bo Nix had three 300-yard passing games in the last five games of the season. And then he looked awesome in that game against the Buffalo Bills. I would have loved to see him against the Patriots in the AFC title game. We didn't get to see it. So I think whether or not the Broncos can win a Super Bowl this year is going to hinge upon the play of Bo Nix. And I want to see just how healthy that ankle is to start this season.
2: Yeah, I think that's completely warranted, man. If he can be a top, I would say at a minimum 15 quarterback with the weapons around him, he should be, as long as he's you know, healthy and can sustain that health again throughout the entire season. And that ground attack is at least respectable. They can just lean on that stellar lockdown orange crush defense and suffocate opponents. They're going to be that good on that side of the ball, especially on the back end in that secondary, which I feel is going to be the best in football yet again.
1: 310-840-4910. Your biggest questions or your thoughts on the Dallas Cowboys? Will the defense finally be improved? And what do you expect out of George Pickens this year, playing on a prove-it deal once again on that franchise tag? And then with the Denver Broncos, what are your expectations for Jalen Waddle and your expectations for Bo Nix? Do you think the Broncos are going to the Super Bowl this year out of the AFC? 310-840-4910. We will continue to take your calls and texts and we'll move on to the next two teams when we come back. It's a trip to the NFC North and a team that I've been talking a whole lot about this offseason. More burning camp questions when we come back. He's Brett Evans. I'm Pat Boyle. This is BetMGM Tonight on Westwood One Sports.
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12: Well, the Brewers will get a six-game road trip going tonight in San Francisco. It's the second straight series for the crew against teams that are struggling after taking 2-3 from the last-place Rockies. Milwaukee faces a Giants squad that is 16 games under 500. They'll follow it up with a series in L.A. against an Angels team that is 22 games under 500. Tonight, giving you Brandon Sproat on the mound for the crew while San Francisco goes with Tyler Mahle. First pitch is at 8:45. Meanwhile, the trade deadline fast approaching. It's a week from today. Brewers likely to make some kind of move to bolster a team that holds the second-best record in the majors right now. Turning to the Packers, they held their annual shareholders meeting this afternoon in Green Bay. It was the first for new president Ed Policy. Said over the weekend that the team does need to find more revenue streams, especially after experiencing the first operating loss in the last 36 years. Team lost $1.1 million, though much of that was the result of expensive contracts given out to the likes of Micah Parsons and others. The Packers will get training camp going on Wednesday at the first practice of 13 open to the public.
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12: 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Cleveland.com put out its annual media poll this morning, had Wisconsin finishing 12th in the 18-team Big Ten. That would actually be a slight improvement after finishing 14th a year ago. 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With this Wisconsin Sports Zone Network update, I'm Zach Heil-Pritt.
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1: Welcome on back. BetMGM Tonight, Westwood One Sports. He's Brad Evans. I'm Pat Boyle. Phone number to join the show, 310-840-4910. Again, that is 310-840-4910. We'll get you a baseball scoreboard update here in about 10 minutes from now. Bunch of games going on right now on this Wednesday night, but let's continue on with our burning camp questions. Everybody. Actually, you know what, Brad, off the top of my head, are there any teams that have not entered training camp as of yet?
2: No, I think everybody officially opened the doors to training camp as of today. I'm not 100% certain of that, but I'm like 99.8% certain of that.
1: Yeah, so yeah, the last clubs, the last couple of teams wrapped up the reporting dates by yesterday. So today, every team has now had at least one full official practice under their belt. So that's it, baby. Wednesday, July 29th, all 32 teams have officially gotten a practice under their belt. We're 8 days away from the Hall of Fame game. I know you don't love the Hall of Fame game. I love it. It's the first live NFL game we've got since the Super Bowl. I don't care if it's third stringers and backups. Last year was what, Hendon Hooker and who was the other quarterback? What's his name?
2: I don't even Trey remember Lance. The quarterback. I remember it was Hendon Hooker. Oh, was it? Trey Lance. Yeah, North Dakota State's finest.
1: Yeah, so I was pumped for that game. And next week we've got it'll be the Carolina Panthers and the Arizona Cardinals. So I don't expect to see Bryce Young or Jacoby Brissett, but I think we're going to see Carson Beck, which I'm pumped up about. And we are probably going to see Kenny Pickett and a little Haynes King. We're going to see Haynes King play football in the NFL next week, Brad. I can't wait. Cannot wait. But anyway, let's continue on our burning camp questions. As all 32 teams are in training camp, what is the most important or most pressing question for every team? We continue on in alphabetical order. That brings us to back-to-back teams in the NFC North. And it's first the Detroit Lions coming off the disappointing season a year ago where they failed to make the playoffs. Brad, what's your most burning camp question for the Lions?
2: Yeah, off an injury more 2025 due to a back injury. Will Sam Laporta, their talented tight end from the University of Iowa, which is really tight end you, thank you, Micah Montgomery, return to his stellar production level of 2024 in which he went for 724 yards and 7 touchdowns, or maybe possibly 2023 in which he really had a stellar season, 86 grabs, for 889 yards and 10 touchdowns. What version of Sam Laporta are we ultimately going to get? Because I feel that he's an absolute key cog in this offense. The scheme that they run in general really opens up his presence on the field. The action on Amon-Ra St. Brown, J-Mo, Jameson Williams, keeping defenses honest so the ground game can flourish. And it's going to be a heavy workload. He is going to be volume king and Jahmyr Gibbs. And I know he's old in. We talked about earlier in the show with Bijan Robinson doing the same thing in Atlanta, but eventually he's going to sign on the dotted line. He won't miss any games. But really, I think Laporta is vital for making this offense live up to its maximization and ultimately tick. And I think you're going to see that version somewhere in between 2024 and 2023. I think it's going to be right around probably 70, 75 grabs, 800 yards, about 8 or 9 touchdowns. I don't think he quite gets to 10. I got to remember last season, he was number 5 among all tight ends in yards per route run. He was number 3 in yards per target among tight ends at 10.0. And he had a 128.7 passer rating when targeted. Jared Goff is a monster at Ford Field. He loves the creature comforts of the dome. A little bit different player when on the road, but Sam Laporta is his binky, his safety blanket in the short to immediate field over the middle, and a guy that, again, really opens up the offense overall. So they need him healthy and bringing the A game this year.
1: Damn right. And look, Sam Laporta, technically an offensive lineman, And so I'll take the tight end and I'll lump him in here with the rest of that O-line, Brad. That's my most burning question. What does the O-line look like? How cohesive and ultimately, how good are they going to be? Because they were pretty mediocre last year, and it's remarkable. It's awesome for people that don't think Jared Goff is an excellent quarterback. I've got him as the eighth best quarterback in football. And for those of you that don't think that Dan Campbell is an amazing head coach, that midway through the season took over the play calling duties, and the Lions finished fifth in total yards last year. And once again, averaged over 28 points per game. That was good for fifth best in the NFL. Top five unit again, despite losing Ben Johnson, despite the offensive line being mid, and despite a defense that just gave them zero help, the Lions offense was a machine. You mentioned Jahmyr Gibbs, Sam Laporta looking to be healthy, Amon-Ra, J-Mo, and Goff under center. Think about how much better they could be as an offense, which is scary to think of if their O-line holds up their end of the bargain. Because in years past, they did have a top five offensive line. But last year, shoddy, injury riddled. And so this year, some big changes. Penei Sewell going from right tackle to left tackle after Taylor Decker left the team. Christian Mahogany coming back at left guard. They picked up Cade Mays in free agency after Frank Ragnow retired. Right guard, they got Tate Ratledge, jumping into the starting job, and then they have a first-round draft pick at right tackle in Blake Miller. So this is a revamped offensive line, and I know there's big question marks about the defense, for sure. Can they finally stay healthy? That secondary has been banged up, to say the least, for the last 2 years. That was the main reason they missed the playoffs, but this offensive line is going to have a lot of question marks and a lot of high expectations. And if they do hold up their end of the bargain, this offense is once again going to be an absolute beast of a unit. All right, Brad, on to one of their rivals in the NFC North, the Cheeseheads, the Green Bay Packers. Wild card team a year ago, your Chicago Bears, the stunning comeback in the wild card round to knock the Packers out of the playoffs. I know months later, that still feels good to hear that being said. But it was another year of making the playoffs for Matt LaFleur. And so going into this season, a big one, and in a crowded division, what's your most burning camp question, the Green Bay Packers?
2: Yeah, well, Josh Jacobs avoids suspension, stemming from off the field incident, domestic one, earlier this year, and be the dependable week-to-week chain mover seen in previous seasons. You know, talking to some of the insiders that we've featured here on the show, talking to some other people that I know in the business, I mean, the strongest takeaway and the predominant feeling is Josh Jacobs ain't going to miss a single game this year. There were no charges officially filed, though he was arrested. Beyond that, it's still kind of an open investigation, if you will. And as a result, until we get more concrete evidence and just more concrete developments, I don't think anything's going to really occur. I think it's just going to be status quo, which means he is not going to miss a single game. And a guy that is pivotal to this franchise because he is a legitimate three-down running back. They don't have a lot of proven depth at that position. Marshawn Lloyd has had a decent camp so far, but that guy can never stay healthy. His hamstrings are held together by duct tape. Chris Brooks is already dealing with a setback of his own. And they would probably form some full-blown RBBC if they don't go out and make a trade if something were to happen to Josh Jacobs, even if it's an injury or something else. But Jacobs is just so pivotal for this offense overall to make it hum, to make it really fire on all cylinders. A guy that should get at least 300 touches if he plays all 17 games. He was top 15 last season, missed tackles force, had a pretty damn good 3.00 yak per attempt. He was number 14 in total yards created. He had the ninth most red zone touches of any running back last year. He's got soft and adept hands as well. 81.8% catch rate last season. Now, the offensive line has some questions. Not a terribly difficult fantasy football strength of schedule for the running back. I drafted him over the weekend, spent 25 smackaroos in a 200 salary cap draft, and I felt really good about that purchase because I think Jacobs won't miss a whole lot of action this season and will deliver the statistical good. So that's a big question him just avoiding suspension the entire year, which I feel he will, and be that three down stud that he has been in previous years for the Green Bay Packers.
1: That's a good one. And it's, I got to be honest, it's hard to beat that one. What his availability is going to look like, what is he as the season starts for sure. I'm going to go to the defensive side of the football. And my burning camp question for the Green Bay Packers is who steps up in the absence of Micah Parsons? And just in, as a whole, what does this defense look like under new defense coordinator Jonathan Gannon? Fired by the Cardinals, steps in after Jeff Hafley gets the head coaching job for the Miami Dolphins. You know, again, I'm looking at this depth chart right now as Micah Parsons is rehabbing from that torn ACL. He's on the PUP list to start camp and unlikely to leave the PUP list during camp. So basically, there is almost no shot that Micah Parsons is playing in the first four games of the season. A lot of the reporting is that he'll be good to go sometime around mid-October. So for the first third of the season, if not longer, the Packers are going to have to make do without one of the best pass rushers in football. And we saw after he tore his ACL in that game against the Broncos last season, their defense had a steep drop off. Their ability to get after the quarterback. It's a big reason why they couldn't hold that lead against the Chicago Bears. And they couldn't get consistent pressure on the quarterback. So who is going to step up? Is it going to be Lucas Van Ness? You know, as a guy that we've seen drafted by the Packers, but you know, had four sacks his rookie year, has not come close to that since. You know, their traditional edge rushers, Devontae Wyatt, a guy that had four sacks last year, Carl Brooks coming off the other side, you know, going into his fourth season, never had more than four sacks in a season. They've got a bunch of guys that can chip in and contribute nicely. But man, you take Micah Parsons and his double digit sacks out of the equation, somebody's going to have to step up and be a monster. And I'm excited. And as somebody that has talked highly of the Green Bay Packers this year, you know, my guy Jordan Love, I've got him winning MVP. But on the defensive side, who is going to step up and be that beast that keeps the Packers in contention for the NFC North crown? And how creative is Jonathan Gannon going to have to get? Last time we saw him as a defense coordinator, he won a Super Bowl with the Philadelphia Eagles. As a head coach, not so great. That Cardinals defense was historically bad last year. So I cannot wait to see how the Packers defense looks to start the year before they get Micah back. But Brad, I know that you're hoping that they will be downright trash because that'll improve your Bears' chances of winning the division yet again.
2: Oh, you're not lying there. And you look at the Packers opening slate. You know, it's not all that challenging, though. They have three road games in the first four. They open up the season at Minnesota, a bit of a coin flip game there. Then they're on the road against the J-E-T-S, Jets. That should be an easy victory. Atlanta at home. We talked about all of the question marks about the quarterback position with that franchise. That's in week three. And then at Tampa. Now, they got a ton of questions right now, but, you know, we fully expect that Baker Mayfield and Vita Vea are going to be in uniform and on the field for that matchup. And then the showdown with my Chicago Bears at Lambeau Field in week five. So, yeah, you might say, okay, three road games at the first four to begin the season. But, you know, conceivably, they could be 4-0 heading into that Bears matchup in week five. And that will be must see TV. I might have to order a kegger.
1: Oh, baby. Count me in. Count me in on that kegger. I'll stop by.
2: Game. Let's go.
1: Just give me a red Solo cup. And of course. We'll crush that thing. We will hammer that thing into submission. Make it squeal. Make that keg squeal, baby. Tap it. Slap it. Spank it. Pump it.
2: Yes. Stand on it.
1: Turn it into a game of bop it. Stand on it, headstand on it. I picture Brad Evans in his prime headstanding for a keg. And it's just,

0: So you don't want to miss that. But we've got more phone calls to get to when we return and more sports. He's Brett Evans. I'm Pat Boyle. This is BetMGM Tonight on Westwood One Sports.
1: 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Who could be on the move? 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Westwood One Sports.
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0: join the show, 310-840-4910. That's 310-840-4910. Coming up in 15 minutes, the second oldest active player in the NBA will join us here on the show. That is Taj Gibson, former Nick Folk hero. He'll always be a Nick Folk hero in some regards in my mind. I loved watching Taj Gibson play on the Knicks. He's going into his second and final year with the Memphis Grizzlies, going into year number 18. He will be one of the main mentors for Cameron Boozer and a young Grizzlies team. I cannot wait to talk with Taj Gibson. That's coming up in less than 15 minutes from now. But Brad, we have not talked a whole lot of baseball tonight other than who we think is going to win NL MVP between your guy, Pete Carl Armstrong, and Shohei Ohtani. Remarkable how those odds have shifted in the last couple of weeks. It is nearly now a pick 'em. Speaking of your Cubbies, Brad, give us an update here. Not a whole lot of offense going on right now between the Cubbies and the Cardinals in St. Louis.
1: Yeah, not much indeed. Let's see. First out for the Cubs is Conforto had a leadoff walk. He advances to second base. Ramirez is grounded out. But yeah, 0-0 right now in the top of the fifth inning. Is we got May versus Matthew Boyd. Matthew Boyd has looked really strong in the last couple of starts. Tonight, no exception. Has only allowed two hits, has not walked a soul, four strikeouts, only 41 pitches thrown through four innings. That's it. So he's been virtually untouchable. Alex Bregman has got the only Cub hit so far in this game. A double in the last inning as we got another ground out there from Dansby Swanson. So now two out. Conforto still at second base. Meanwhile, for the Cardinals, the only two hits have been off the same person's bat, Von Herrera. He's got a double and he's got a single. Yeah, it's a war of attrition right now. 0-0 Cubs-Cardinals as the Cubs have taken the first two games in this series, playing exceptional baseball, but it's going to be a nail-biter tonight and ultimately could come down late in the game to the bullpen's action.
0: Yeah, it shall. So Cubbies and Cardinals locked in a pitcher's duel, and so we'll keep you updated on that game. My Yankees go up from the, well, the Cubs are in, the Cardinals are in St. Louis, but the Cubbies are the North Satters. Let's go to the south side of Chicago, where my New York Yankees are beating up on the White Sox 4-0. Some early offense, early explosions in this game. Paul Goldschmidt with an RBI single. What a freaking year that Goldie is having, by the way. I mean, the guy just ages like a fine wine, 38 years old. And his OPS is still right around 800, 16 bombs, 43 RBIs. And then it was Aaron Judge, Judge Jr., Spencer Jones, who is, has been a top prospect in the Yankees farm system for the last couple of years. Hasn't quite made the impact that a lot of people were hoping for, a guy that just strikes out way too often. But 6'7", 240 pounds, and when he gets a hold of one, boy, does it go far. And that's exactly what happened in the first inning. Spencer Jones with a bomb to left center field, 380 feet, a three-run homer. And so the Yankees behind, excellent pitching from maybe the AL Cy Young Award winner, Cam Schlittler, lead the White Sox 4-0. Brad, I will, I'll keep our story that you told me over the weekend to off the air. But I know you were very high on Cam Schlittler last weekend. And so far in four innings, one hit, no runs, six strikeouts. That ERA is almost under two.
1: I'll tell the story. I don't give a crap because it's totally legal. I had some THC beverages, and I made the road trip from Central Illinois to my buddy's place in the OHIO just outside of Columbus. I show up, we partake in certain beverages on his back porch. He's got a beautiful big screen television, and he goes, "Man, I got to bet on something. Which one of these games going to be broadcast on Apple TV?" And I'm like, "I don't pull it up." And sure enough, it was going to be your Yankees. I'm like, "Oh, Cam Schlittler, brother, we got to ladder his K's." So we played 7, 8, 9, and 10 K's. All four of those, we laddered it. Appreciable plus money, cash, cash, cash, and cash. And I said before we locked those bets in, you know, we might want to debate getting greedy and go up to like 12 strikeouts because I think he's going to rack it up. I'm like, nah, that's just stupid. That's probably the wacky tobacco in this beverage talking to me right now. Sure enough, a dozen strikeouts. Schlittler was amazing, and he's looking every bit of that so far tonight. A guy that may soon lock up the AL Cy Young, man. He's had one whale of a season.
0: Yes, he has, and I've enjoyed watching every single second of it. But the Yankees, oh, they're trying to catch the Rays, Brad, and they just can't do it because the Rays keep on winning. Yankees a game and a half back of the AL East, but it's likely going to stay there, assuming they win, because the Rays are 3 outs away from shutting out the Rangers. 3-0 Tampa. They would go back to 19 games above 500, and classic Tampa Bay Rays, they go with an opener. And their bullpen has just been absolutely lights out, shutting out the Rangers. You got a Yandy Diaz home run early on, and then you got a two-run bomb from Ryan Vallade. Yeah, Ryan Vallade. Couldn't tell you who the hell that is, but they just keep getting contributions from all up and down their lineup. Yeah, I don't know. It's a great name, Vallade. Sounds like it's like a karate movie villain. It's Vallade. Or he sounds like a Mortal Kombat character. But anyway, they're beating the Rangers 3-0. And then let's get a quick update on Let's Go Streaking. Because I know my guy, Stephen Kwan, hit the Kwan, got me on a fresh streak. He got a knock, and you were on Kyle Manzardo. No hit, Brad, but he does have an RBI. So need Kyle Manzardo to come through for you and us. But the rest of our guys, how are we looking here? On Let's Go Streaking.
1: Let's see. Monty had Yordan, and I don't believe that game. Yeah, that game hasn't even started yet. It doesn't start until 9:38 Eastern time. So we're going to have to wait on Yordan Alvarez. Zach's got, of course, Wilson Contreras. And that's a late game as well. But league cash moneyed. He was the first one that got a hit tonight. Had Drake Baldwin of the Atlanta Braves first at bat. Base knock. He's streaking at 5, man, leading the pack. So Monty's got to get a hit to tie him back up for the longest active streak in our MLB streaking game. Again, in 5 games.
0: How about that? Golf clap for our guy, Lee DeLapp. Our board up in our Westwood One studios. He gave everybody a mulligan. He got his first one wrong when he made his first official pick. Since then, 5 in a row for Lee DeLapp. That is awesome stuff. That's real good stuff.
1: Yeah. Bravo.
0: Give himself a nice round of applause. We love that. All right. I have to bid you adieu, brother. We got a big monster Thursday show tomorrow. It'll be our MLB trade deadline special. We will go deep dive on all the teams that are expected to be buyers, teams we think are going to be sellers, and the players that Brad and I think will be on the move ahead of the deadline coming up in just a couple of days from now, plus a lot more football. You bet your ass. So, Brad, we'll see you tomorrow, brother.
1: And I'm praying the Cubs actually, I don't know, score some runs. See you tomorrow.
0: All righty. Coming up next, Taj Gibson, current Grizzlies forward, longtime NBA player going into his 18th season. We'll ask him about LeBron. We'll ask him about mentoring Cam Boozer this year and the Grizzlies' chances and so much more on BetMGM tonight.
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18: Baker Mayfield will be playing on his final year with no extension in Tampa Bay, and I'm really curious what the long-term goal is here for Tampa, if one actually exists. Baker's only 31 years old, and he's thrown for 3,500 yards and at least 25 touchdowns in all three of his seasons as Buccaneer quarterback. What other options do they have if he does leave at the end of this year? I don't see any. I'm Denton Day.
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0: 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And that means hour number four kicks off right now here on this Wednesday. 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All right. It's an honor as a diehard Knicks fan to now be joined by a former New York Knick, but he is a current Memphis Grizzly, and he's going to join us on the show now, entering the final year of his two-year deal with the Memphis Grizzlies at age 41. He's the second oldest player, active player in the NBA behind only LeBron James, and he's heading into his 18th season in the NBA. It's the Brooklyn native, Taj Gibson. Taj, it's Pat Boyle. Thank you so much for joining us, man. How you doing? How's your summer going?
1: Hey, how you guys doing?
0: We're doing great, man. I'm definitely going to ask you about the Grizz, and of course I'm going to ask you as a diehard Knicks fan about your former team, about the Knicks. But the big news over the last week or so obviously has been about LeBron James. And again, the only guy that is the that is an older active player than you right now in the NBA. So just your overall thoughts on LeBron going to Philly. And a lot of people throw around the term ring chasing when it comes to LeBron. Do you think this is LeBron ring chasing again? And is that a negative in your opinion when people say that?
1: Well, I don't think he's I think he's good for basketball, really. I think he's one of the goats of our game. I think he's done so much for our game. I think we just got to give him some slack. I think he's been carrying our game for so many years. Why not go to Philadelphia? Why not try to win the ring? Why not try to boast more ratings for our league and try something new? It's easy for him to go out and just be on the shield and go play somewhere and lose, and then we're going to ridicule him more and more. No matter what LeBron does, if he goes to Cleveland, he goes wherever, we're going to ridicule him. So why not just go to Philly and just go get a ring and try to play some competitive basketball on the way out?
0: Yeah, so do you think LeBron made the right decision? I know obviously you're not in his shoes, he's in his shoes and you're in yours, but you know the other teams were the Miami Heat. It was maybe going back home again to Cleveland, joining up with Steph and Draymond and Jimmy Butler and Golden State. Do you think LeBron made the right decision? And how do you think that Sixers team now stacks up with the Knicks and the rest of the East?
1: Well, without a question, you look at how Cleveland ended the year last year. You know, they got some pieces and everything is cool, but just seeing how they just kind of let the rope go against the Knicks, you kind of question, like, do I fit in well? You can always go back there, but I felt like at the end of the day, he just made the right decision to go play competitive basketball. You look at the pieces, young guys, still have some chances to turn the corner. I'm not mad at that decision. I think it's good for our league. I think the Knicks and Jalen and everybody kind of woke the league up. And I think Philly just made a bold move. Braun made an even bolder move, betting on himself to go there, take a minimum. This is the first time you've seen LeBron James take a minimum. And he's still one of the best players in our league. He holds our league down so much, phenomenal for so many great years. So I'm just excited for the city of Philadelphia to see some great basketball. And the East is going to be really talented this year.
0: Yes, it will be. We're talking with Taj Gibson right here on BetMGM Tonight on Westwood One Sports, entering the final year of his two-year deal with the Memphis Grizzlies, heading into his 18th season in the NBA. We'll get to the Grizz in just a bit. But Taj, when you look at that Sixers team, are you worried about maybe clashing of egos? LeBron with Jaylen Brown, two guys that are high usage players. Joel Embiid, if he's able to stay healthy, and then of course there's Tyrese Maxey. Do you think that'll be a problem for the Sixers to find a good closing strategy, or do you think they'll figure it out?
1: I think when you're a team coming in with high expectations, you're going to go through rough little trembles throughout the year. I think LeBron James is well equipped to come in and be a leader. You got Jalen, you got so many tough pieces, you got Embiid, you got so many guys that's on.
0: Looks like we might have lost Taj there for a second. Let's see if we can get him connected back in here. Connection was great. So that might have been just a quick little bug there. Let's see if we can get that patched up and get Taj back on the show. This is awesome. Awesome. Get to be able to talk to a current player that has so much experience as Taj does. And to be able to kind of just talk candidly and openly about LeBron. Can't wait to ask him about his current team, the Grizzlies, going into year 18, being able to mentor Cam Boozer, a completely revamped Grizzlies roster this season. Let's be honest, whole lot of high expectations, but it's going to be exciting to see Taj and the rest of that team. And I think we got Taj back on the show. So let's get him back in here, Taj. I know that whether it's FaceTime, whatever you're on, could be a pain in the ass, but appreciate you joining back in.
1: Storms in New York.
0: Yeah. I'm right down the road. So I know, man, these last couple of days, thunderstorms, the humidity, it's been off the charts. But we were just talking about maybe clashing of egos with LeBron and the Sixers team and how they close games this year.
1: I think it shouldn't be any clashes of egos. I think they have one common goal, and the goal is to get to the championship. I've just seen the Knicks and how successful the Knicks has been. I think everybody has that excitement to go out there and believe that they can do it. And I think Jalen and Hart and all those guys kind of proved that point. And I think the league in the East is even hungry now to try to get to that finals.
0: One more on LeBron James going to the Sixers here, Taj. You know, you didn't play with Jordan, but you were drafted by the Bulls and you spent your first seven seasons in Chicago. So you know what that name means to that city, let alone the entire sport. If LeBron can win a title with the Sixers, in your opinion, does that put him on level terms or close to level terms with MJ in the GOAT debate?
1: I think he's up there regardless in the GOAT debate. All the things he's done for our league, I think this is just something special that ought to be done for the city of Philadelphia, and it'll shine bright for his career. I think MJ has kind of cemented himself with all those six finals, and I think it's always going to be tough to kind of match that. MJ's kind of set the tone, and we're always going to give him his praise, but LeBron is the GOAT of this generation. It's so many great players. Everybody has different sets and different kind of egos. But I think LeBron is definitely our GOAT for our generation. But you got to always give it to MJ, man. Six finals, 6-0. He's a Bull.
0: That's right. We're talking to Taj Gibson here, drafted by the Chicago Bulls, now going into year 18 in the NBA, on year 2 with the Memphis Grizzlies. Let's get to your team, Taj. You signed the 2-year deal with the team back in February, and you don't stay in the NBA this long and play for no reason. Excellent, always at setting screens, solid defender, and of course a great mentor and leader. So just for you, you really don't have much to prove, I feel like, at this point in your career. So what's the motivation for continuing to play in the NBA? What keeps you coming back for more?
1: Well, I would say it's just loving the craft, loving the brotherhood, just loving to teach what was taught to me summers and summers ago, of just guys having that camaraderie, having that just togetherness of trying to get better every summer. And I look forward to working out in the summers, trying something new, learning how to swim, running the track, just being a professional. And every year I just try to tear my body, but it's got so to the point where it's like riding a bike for me. If I get a phone call, I'm appreciated, but it's a part of my life. I just devoted my life to the NBA, but I know sometime it may end, but whenever it may end, it will. And I'm just thankful for my agent. We've just been running this course, and he's just been behind me. He's been just challenging me, understanding the fact that there isn't no when you're done. You're done when you say you want to be done. And I'm a testament to that, because every time I always felt like I was done, the Knicks gave me a call back. Detroit gave me a call. For years, each time I thought I was walking away from the game, different teams gave me that second chance and that new birth. So fingers crossed, we'll see. But I'm just following my path. Like I tell all the young players, just follow your path. Everybody's road to the NBA, everybody's road in the NBA is different. But I'm just a testament to a guy that's been steady and worked my way through the NBA. And it's to the point where it's not one face in the NBA I don't really know.
0: That is true. And there is a face that you might not have spent time with him a whole lot on the court just yet, but you will this season. How excited are you to mentor Cam Boozer, the third overall pick for the Memphis Grizzlies. And what are you looking forward to the most about him being on the team and being able to help him along in his rookie season?
1: Well, it's crazy to me. I pinch myself every day because I remember his father taking us to the house in the summers. And I remember how young they were and how full of life and young and not even knowing what to expect in life. And Carlos was always really just being that father figure, embracing them. And for me, Carlos was always a big brother to me. So when I came into the league, he taught me how to be a pro and do everything the right way. And for him to have his son be running the same footsteps, it's like, it's a part of our journey. And I'm extremely proud. I'm extremely happy to be a part of his journey. And whoever young player falls in the future's journey, because it's an opportunity of a lifetime. I tell all the young guys, just take it for, don't ever take it for granted.
0: That is quite the full circle moment. Carlos Boozer, one of your mentors when you were on the Bulls and one of the leaders, and now you get to be a leader for his son all these years later. Have you guys, you know, maybe have some cigars or whatever and just kind of kick back and say, man, what a crazy journey this is. And also, has he kind of been like, hey, don't, you know, make sure, you know, give Cam a little hazing, like, you know, make it a little tough on him once you guys get into training camp? Any conversations like that with Carlos?
1: Well, not yet. I haven't reached out to Carlos just yet. Right now, I'm in the whole mind frame of just figuring out what's next for Taj. We understand that I could play a whole another year, but right now, I'm just trying to figure out what's best for me, what's best for my family. I've been playing this game a long time, so me and my agent just been figuring out what's the next step. But if that time comes, I'm always going to be that vet throughout the league, no matter if I'm on a team or not. I just love the guys. I just love the brotherhood. And I just appreciate just being a part of a strong brotherhood that we call the NBA.
0: Talking to Taj Gibson here on BetMGM tonight, Westwood One Sports, heading into his 18th season in the NBA. The Brooklyn native here with us on the show. Make sure you give him a follow on Twitter at Taj Gibson. Taj, now. The fun begins for me, or the most fun part here of this interview, because I am a diehard Knicks fan. And as a former Knick, I you are still near and dear to many Knicks fans' hearts. And I know you mentioned you're in New York, so I'm guessing you still live in New York City. So I know you know how appreciated you are. I wish we got that ring for you while you were here, while you were in New York, while you were playing for the Knicks. But what did you think of the Knicks title run this past season? How special was it to witness from afar with some of the guys that you played with, Mitchell Robinson and a couple of others a couple of years ago?
1: Man, I shed a tear that night they won the championship. I took a few shots and I just shed a tear because the mission was accomplished. From the day I got there, I remember the day where everybody was killing us. By why we picked the Knicks, why the Knicks picked us. And year by year, we just got better. I remember that, like, it was vivid, like yesterday, just putting the steps in place. And then Leon just constantly giving me the opportunity to be a part of a great opportunity as far as just being with the Knicks and the family. And they treat me really like family. I hugged Leon almost 2 weeks ago in Las Vegas Summer League. And I was just so happy for him. And he gave me the praise back. And New York will always be home. And this is where I was born, and I was just happy to be a part of this great run of just making that turnaround. And it was fun just knowing the whole ups and downs of just trying to get there. And then Jalen and his dad was my vet. His dad taught me how to be a pro, and I'm just so happy that everybody's one tight-knit group. And I'm just blessed enough to be a part of it, to be able to wear that jersey. And that's far as the Knicks. And not many people in our hometown can say that. I was lucky that I'd have to play for the Nets. But the Knicks is all, that's all I know, the Knicks.
0: That's awesome. Any great Knicks memories from the first 3 years you spent there, or the most recent stint back in the 2023-2024 season? Any great Knicks memories that you'd like to share? Anything about, you know, playing with Brunson or you know, like you mentioned, Leon giving you a second chance? Just any Knicks memories in general that come to mind?
1: Mm-hmm. Well, so many great memories from winning 10 in a row multiple times, or the buzzer beater with RJ Barrett, or just the whole turnaround of this guy's going from, I don't want to go there, I don't want to play there, to now when I hear guys talk, I want to be a Knick.
0: It looks like we might have lost Taj here. But let's see if we can maybe get him back in here for one more question. I did want to ask him about where he feels like Jalen Brunson ranks in all-time Knicks lore now. But yeah, he said it before, if you mentioned, there is some severe thunderstorms going on in the New York City area. So I know our executive producer, Randy Merkin, who lives in Chicago, and you know, a bunch of severe thunderstorms that rolled through the Midwest knocked his power out for a couple of days. So Taj dealing with some T-storms going on in the Big Apple right now, but hopefully he can jump back on for at least one more question. It's crazy, you know, and I'll take this opportunity here to be a little selfish. Again, as a Knicks fan, watching Taj Gibson play for the Knicks a couple of years ago, and you know, a guy that is just a great veteran leader, and hoping that the Knicks could win championships a few years ago, and saying, "Well, you need guys like this. You know, you need the guys like Taj Gibson. You know, you need those veterans. You need those presences on your bench." I mean, forever, Udonis Haslem was that presence with the Miami Heat. And Taj Gibson has been able to be that veteran presence for so many different teams over the last couple of years. But, you know, when guys would have injuries, or if the Knicks are playing a back-to-back or their third game in four nights, and you know, Taj gets in there and sets some great screens and makes things happen on defense, a long 82-game season, it's not all paved with gold. It's not all the star players putting up 30 points and hitting their averages every single night. You know, there are many, many nights where you need the role players. You need the veterans to step up and perform. And it was awesome to see Taj fill that role many, many times for the Knicks. Taj, I'll only keep you another minute or two here because I know you're battling Mother Nature in New York City. But one last thing I wanted to ask you was about Jalen Brunson. Where do you view him now in the NBA hierarchy that he led the Knicks to a title? And where do you view him in all-time Knicks hierarchy?
1: Mm-hmm. I would say, as far as NBA, he's up there, like top three. You have to give it to him. He's a killer. MVP, everything. He deserves it. Won in college, won everything, shut everybody up. Won in the hottest market in the NBA. Give it to him. But as far as NBA, as far as Knicks, I'm such a big Knicks fan growing up. We got Clyde, you got Pat Ewing. He's for me, he's like in between Pat. I think he's number two now. He's number two now. I always give it to Walt held it down for us for many years, and his voice over the summer leagues so many times and all ups and downs. He's the original. But gotta definitely be number two. Pat is number three for sure for me. Pat was high on my Pat is my OG. I just saw him in Vegas. He's been so huge for the Knicks over the years, even being there. The list can always split, but I got to give it to Walt, man. Walt's been great for the Knicks, man.
0: That's awesome. Taj, really appreciate the time, man. Once a Knick, always a Knick. But really appreciate you joining the show here, and good luck this year. Hoping for big things for you. Hope to see you on some league pass games with the Grizzlies, surprising a lot of folks, and picking up some W's and doing what you do best, and that is playing some gritty defense, setting some awesome screens, and making things happen. So hopefully catch up with you soon, man. Appreciate the time.
1: Appreciate you guys, man. See you guys later.
0: There you go. The great Taj Gibson, the former New York Knick, entering his 18th season in the NBA. 41 years old, still getting it done, still carving out a role for himself, talking all things LeBron James, Jalen Brunson, the New York Knicks, and this Memphis Grizzlies team for this upcoming season. That was fun. That was fun. And like I said, it's not like Taj Gibson played for the Knicks back in 2012 or 2013. After his time with the Chicago Bulls. He played with the Knicks as recently as 2 years ago. So to have so many of those memories fresh in my head and be able to chat with him, that was awesome. Shout out to our executive producer, Randy Merkin, for getting Taj on the show. And that was good stuff. Phone number to join the show, 310-840-4910. We'll take a quick break. We'll come back. We'll get your calls. We'll get your texts. I'm Pat Boyle. This is BetMGM Tonight right here on Westwood One Sports.
2: The NBA has reshaped in one summer. LeBron and Jaylen Brown are in Philly. Giannis is headed to Miami. Paul George is a Celtic. And that's just the Eastern Conference. Who will challenge the Knicks for the NBA crown? Westwood One Sports.
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10: 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Mainly clear skies tonight with lows around 63. Southerly winds 5 to 10 miles an hour. Daytime highs approaching 88 tomorrow. 64 tomorrow night. Turning cooler Friday and Saturday with highs from the mid-70s to the upper 70s. Thunderstorms likely. Friday, chance for showers on Saturday. Right now, it's 77 degrees. I'm staff meteorologist Megan Mulford on The Zone.
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17: Over the line.

0: That was a treat. Last segment. Huge shout out to my guy Taj Gibson for joining us on the show, going into year 18 in the NBA. Second oldest active player in the NBA right now, only behind LeBron James. Getting ready for the second final year with the Memphis Grizzlies. Going to be a big mentor for Cam Boozer. I guess, I'll pull back the curtain here. The second year with the Grizzlies is not guaranteed for Taj Gibson in Memphis. I was searching all the depths of the internet, all the Memphis Grizzlies like fan pages. I guess there is a date and time that the Grizzlies would have to make a decision on this second year of his contract. Again, it was not guaranteed when they signed him back in February, but I'm hoping that when it comes time to open up training camp for all the NBA teams in what, about a month from now, just over a month and a half, that Taj Gibson is indeed, without a doubt, a member of that Grizzlies roster, because that'll be fun to watch him mentor Cam Boozer. You know, mentioned it's kind of a full circle moment for him. And I mean, he's just one of the most likable guys in the NBA. A leader, gritty player, always brought energy, always brought great leadership. Gives his all every time he's on the floor, no matter what team he's playing for. I mean, you see guys in the NBA and they hit their prime, and then by 33, 34, 35, they're out of the league. They have to retire, or they go play overseas for a couple of years just to make some last money. Taj Gibson is 41, has never been an elite scorer, and is still finding opportunities in the NBA. So that is awesome, man. I will always have a soft spot in my heart for Taj Gibson, even if I wasn't a Knicks fan. But the fact that he played some pivotal roles for those Knicks teams on the up and up when it was Tom Thibodeau, after the Knicks finally were able to get back into the postseason and they had the run, the second round, got knocked out by the Heat, got knocked out by the Pacers. Taj Gibson was on those teams, came back to the Knicks in 2024, 2 years ago, and they once again got knocked out by the Pistons. So as an OG, and like you said, growing up a Knicks fan, growing up in New York City, a Brooklyn native, being a Knicks fan, being able to then play for the Knicks, man, that's special. So pardon me for geeking out over being able to chat with Taj Gibson. But again, phone number to join the show, 310-840-4910. Also, as a Giants fan, you'll have to pardon me for injecting my fandom into this conversation. But either way, it is a big storyline here in the NFL. And the health of Malik Nabers going into training camp was going to be a big talking point. And over the last couple of weeks, a lot of pessimism by yours truly and a lot of Giants fans over Malik Nabers saying that kind of really hasn't done much. He's not running much. And you know, there's a big question mark about whether or not he would be on the PUP list, on the PUP list going into training camp. Had to have that cleanup procedure done after he tore his ACL back in week four last year. Well, not only did Malik Nabers attend practice in training camp today, but he looked good. He looked good in his first practice since knee injury. So he wasn't on the field with the offense during team drills, but Malik Nabers did take part in the individual portion of the full team practice today. And John Harbaugh said Nabers looked good. And even though it'll be a little while before he partakes in a full practice, the fact that he was out there, saw him catching some passes, that knee looks good to me, man. He's got some spring. He looks like the Malik Nabers that terrorized defenses in his rookie season. And I'm back in. I was hesitant to be in. I said earlier this offseason, I think the Giants are a playoff team. I think the Giants are going to win 10 games. And then there was the troubling news about Malik Nabers. And I thought, wow, I just can't imagine if he doesn't start week one, or he's on a pitch count. If he's on a snap count for week one, week two, first few weeks of the season, they're going to ease him back in. That doesn't make me feel great. I know there's still some ways to go. Again, he didn't take part in the full offense team drill portion of practice, but he was out there for the individual stuff, and I saw some clips. He looked good to me. So my expectation is that in another 5-6 weeks from now, when the Giants are suiting up to play the Cowboys on Sunday Night Football to start the season, Malik Nabers will not only be out there, he will be out there in full capacity, and I'm back all in on the Giants making the playoffs. I'm in. Giants to make the playoffs with our friends at BetMGM, by the way, plus 265. Giants to miss the playoffs is more than minus 300. Like, there is not high expectations for this team. Their win total is 7.5. They are expected to be a below 500 team. I think the Giants are making the playoffs. If Nabers is healthy, you saw what he was able to do his rookie season. Cam Scadaboo's healthy. I mean, my God, cool it on the backflips, please, but his ankle's good. His ankle's 100%. The Giants adding Isaiah Likely was the biggest acquisition of the offseason for them, because not only is that a red zone threat that gives Jackson Dart another option to look out for in the end zone, but Isaiah Likely is an underrated run blocker as well. That helps out an offensive line that was average. They were average last year. They were finally healthy, but they have since, and again, I wanted Caleb Downs, but I'll be the first to say, damn it, I'm glad the Giants got Francis Maui-Noah and put him at right guard if he looks like he did at Miami. And you got 3-4 horses on that offensive line, not to mention all the improvements that the Giants have made at defense in the offseason, bringing in Tremaine Edmonds from the Chicago Bears, drafting Arvell Reese, the other draft pick. Again, I wanted Caleb Downs, but Tremaine Edmonds, still in the prime of his career at 28 years old. The guy has had 100-plus tackles every single season of his NFL career. A guy that's been as durable as they come from his time with the Buffalo Bills and now the Chicago Bears. The Giants haven't had good linebacker play in years, middle linebacker play. And now they've got Tremaine Edmonds, who's a pro's pro, and they've got Arvell Reese, 20-year-old. 20-year-old physical specimen in Arvell Reese. I can't wait. Look, the one thing is, how is this pass rush going to live up to the hype? Because it didn't live up to the hype last year. Outside of Brian Burns. Brian Burns was spectacular. Brian Burns coming off a season where he had 16.5 sacks and 3 forced fumbles last year. But outside of that, Abdul Carter falling asleep in practice, missing practice because he's falling asleep in the team facility. Only finished with 4 sacks last year, where it felt like he has the capability to rack up double-digit sacks. Kayvon Thibodeau, who I'm kind of surprised is still on the team. He only had 2.5 sacks last year. He hasn't really been able to stay healthy for the last 2 seasons. If one of those guys, I'm not asking for both of them, but if one of them, either Abdul Carter or Kayvon Thibodeau, can have a big year. And you know Brian Burns is going to be getting double-teamed and chipped, and teams are going to spend all their focus on him. This Giants pass rush is going to take them over the top. That, Jackson Dart playing like he did last year, need to learn how to slide, need to learn how to avoid so many costly hits, need to stay out of the blue medical tent. It's a legit concern that I don't blame anybody for having. But you saw the talent that Jackson Dart has. Like, the talent that is oozing off this team. You have a 23-year-old franchise quarterback that I feel like not enough people realize accounted for 24 touchdowns and only 7 turnovers last year. 24 touchdowns and only 7 turnovers. And not just a guy that had to do it all with his legs. Jackson Dart in 14 games, which, again, half of those felt like they were cut short because of the injuries, and he played in week 2 and week 3 against Dallas and Kansas City in mop-up duty. Jackson Dart only made 12 starts, and again, he spent like 3 or 4 of those games time in the medical tent. So in 12 starts, he threw for over 2,200 yards. A 24-year-old running back in Cam Scadaboo, who was just tearing defenses apart until that gruesome injury. Cam Scadaboo starting with week 3 in Kansas City and going through week 7 in Denver, a 5-game sample size. Cam Scadaboo averaged I had the number here. Hold on. Averaged 70 rushing yards and 33 receiving yards against the Chiefs, Chargers, Saints, Eagles, and Broncos defenses. Let me say that again. A five-game sample against the Chiefs, Chargers, Saints, okay, but then the Eagles and the Broncos. Cam Scadaboo, a rookie, wasn't even really the starting running back. He was averaging 100 yards from scrimmage in those games and had five touchdowns. That is how special this Giants offense could be this year. And now seeing Malik Nabers, just a small clip, just the fact that he was out there partaking in drills, catching footballs, looking good, not looking limited. The fact that Malik Nabers looks healthy, oh boy. Oh boy. The Giants are going to be a problem this year. You mark my words. It's not just fandom. The Giants are going to be a problem. They're going to be a big, big problem for a lot of teams. They're going to be in the playoffs. 310-840-4910 is the number to join the show. That's 310-840-4910. All right, so we talked hoops with the great Taj Gibson. We pivoted. We talked some football. Malik Nabers looks healthy. We're going to pivot, talk some baseball when we come back. Will we get the blockbuster trade that everybody is wondering whether or not we're going to get? Is it going to happen in the next couple of days here? What an unceremonious way it might have ended in the Motor City, if it is indeed the last start for one Tarek Skubal in a Tigers uniform. We'll talk about that when we come back. 310-840-4910 is the number to join the show. I'm Pat Boyle. This is BetMGM Tonight here on Westwood One Sports.
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1: Welcome on back. 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I'm Pat Boyle. The phone number to join the show, 310-840-4910. You could call, you could text, 310-840-4910. Coming up at the top of the hour, we will do hot or cold. We got some juicy topics, some football, a little bit of baseball, a little bit of basketball, a little bit of everything. A little bit of everything, Mikey. So can't wait for that. Kicking off hour number five. Also, at some point before the show ends in the final hour, my thoughts on the Bills' new uniforms. Hint, yuck. But earlier today, Wednesday, matinee getaway day for a lot of teams, as is normally the case, end of a three-game series, play a day game so you can hit the road, Jack, get onto your next destination. That was the case for the Detroit Tigers and the Baltimore Orioles.

0: but it was a special occasion. Hopefully for Tigers fans, it wasn't a special occasion, but boy, they did. They made sure they left no stone unturned. Tarek Skubal, best pitcher in the game right now, the two-time reigning AL Cy Young Award winner. Hopefully you know by now he has been embroiled in trade rumors all season, since before the season began, when he and the Tigers could not come to an agreement on a contract extension. He had a record-setting arbitration that paid him $32 million this year after the Tigers filed at $19 million. It was the largest gap in MLB arbitration history. It smashed David Price's previous pitcher arbitration record, which was just under $20 million, and it even broke Juan Soto's overall arbitration-eligible salary record of $31 million. Look, the Tigers front office and Tigers ownership, they've put themselves in this situation. You had years. You had years to get this done. And they couldn't come to an agreement. They didn't want to pay Tarek Skubal what he's worth, which is $450 million. And so this was always going to happen. We were always going to get to this particular week, trade deadline week, with the trade deadline coming up on Monday. And I always thought this year was unique, because we're staring down the barrel of a potential lockout next season. The CBA, the collective bargaining agreement, expiring. You know by now, every Major League Baseball owner wants a salary cap. The players and the Players Association want no part of that. And if they can't come to an agreement on a potential salary cap and a salary floor, which I think would ultimately be the agreement that gets us playing baseball next year, and hopefully not in June after missing 50, 60 games of the schedule, but playing baseball in April. But because of that, I always thought, well, maybe the Tigers won't trade Tarek Skubal no matter what position they're in, because, yeah, he might be a free agent at the end of the season. Maybe deep down he's fed up with Detroit. He knows they don't want to pay him a big contract. He knows he can get $500 million and half of it in deferred money from the Dodgers, or the Yankees would probably make an offer, or the Mets would probably make an offer this offseason. The Mets will definitely make an offer this offseason because Steve Cohen, he's just going to throw every dollar that he's got in his savings account at Tarek Skubal after the disaster they've become. I don't care what let David Stearns, the boy genius, work, find the gems in, enough nonsense. David Stearns, please get lost. That's what Steve Cohen should be saying. So again, maybe Tarek Skubal, maybe the Tigers never really had a chance, even if there's a salary cap this offseason, because maybe Tarek Skubal, again, deep down, I'm done. You guys could have paid me. You don't want to pay me. And you came in with some cheapo offer in arbitration. So that's it. I'm leaving, no matter what the circumstances are in the offseason. But if there is a salary cap implemented and there becomes a quickly solidified market for top-of-the-line starting pitchers, Tarek Skubal sets that market. But he can't get $400 million. He can't get $500 million. I mean, unless you want to spread it out over 12, 13 years, which those days, I think, of those contracts are long gone in baseball. So we're looking at even the best starting pitchers in the game making what? If there's a $275 million salary cap or $300 million salary cap and you got a 26-man roster, you know, walk with me here. Salary cap in the NFL this year is $301 million. Dak Prescott makes $60 million a year. That's 20%. And that's quarterback. We know how much starting pitchers have kind of been devalued by front offices across baseball here. But even if Tarek Skubal gets 20%, which I don't think is going to happen, 20% of the salary cap, just like star quarterbacks get nearly 20% of the NFL salary cap, a $300 million salary cap in baseball would mean Tarek Skubal would be getting $60 million a year. And if it's an eight-year contract, there's your $480 million. But again, starting pitchers have been devalued. You don't need starting pitching anymore. You can just use openers. You can use bullpen arms. I think it's more likely that the top end of a starting pitching market, if there's a salary cap in baseball, is paying the top of the top, the Tarek Skubals of baseball, is paying them no more than $45 million a year. So Tarek Skubal, who is 29, going to be 30 this offseason. What's he getting at most? 7 years? 8 years? $45 million a pop times 8 years? And again, I still think that would be like an aggressive offer. Like that would be a big offer. 8 years, $45 million a year. That's $360 million. You get my drift? Tarek Skubal is going to lose out on at least $100 million in total salary if there is a salary cap. That makes it more feasible for the Tigers to pay him. But maybe it doesn't matter. Maybe they don't want to pay him no matter what. And so today might have been a farewell to Tarek Skubal. And he got a standing ovation multiple times from the crowd. They played earlier this afternoon, as I mentioned. The Tigers led at 1.7-0. Tarek Skubal took a shutout into the seventh inning. Then he gave up a single to Taveras. Got pulled from the game. And the Tigers' bullpen continued to implode. Melted down. Nobody could get outs. The other inherited runners scored, and the relievers behind Tarek Skubal completely blew the game. The Tigers were up 7-0. Skubal, in what could have been his final start in a Tigers uniform, gets spoiled. The bullpen gives up 9 unanswered runs. Even then, they come back to tie it in the bottom of the 11th, but they lose to the Orioles 10-9 in 12 innings, again in a game that Tarek Skubal took a shutout into the 7th. And so that was unfortunate. But Tarek Skubal said about getting cheered, getting standing ovations. He also got his 1,000th career strikeout in this game, by the way. You want to talk about making it real emotional? Skubal said, quote, "For some reason, strikeout marks hit differently for me. Reaching 200 strikeouts for the first time was a huge milestone for me. And as I was getting close to 1,000, it just felt really cool." He said when asked about the fans giving him the salutes, Skubal said, quote, "I'm just trying to live in the moment. There are a lot of things going on around me that I can't control. When the fans get on their feet like that, it's special. Something I've always appreciated. Hopefully they feel like I've given everything to the team and the city, because I truly have. I'll never forget this for sure." I saw Jeff Passan say today, a lot of folks in the industry think they're resigned to thinking that the Dodgers, of course, are going to trade for and acquire Tarek Skubal. And after what Tarek Skubal said today, I didn't think the Tigers would be dumb enough to trade him. I thought they absolutely should have held on to him. But after today, I'm starting to think he's going to be a freaking Dodger over the weekend. Hot or cold coming up next to kick off the final hour. I'm Pat Boyd.
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13: 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A disastrous night for Toronto pitcher Shane Bieber. The former Cy Young winner suffered the shortest start of his career against the Washington Nationals, failing to escape the first inning. Bieber issued six walks the nine batters he faced, throwing 42 pitches and just 15 strikes. I'm Drake Toll.
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20: 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Fifth and final hour of this hump day Wednesday night show kicks off right now. And don't forget, you can watch the show live on YouTube. 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And you can listen to the show on the Westwood One Sports app, the Odyssey app, SiriusXM channel 375, and hundreds of local affiliates throughout North America. Great show so far. A lot of fun. In case you missed anything, we talked a lot of football in the first hour. Falcons quarterback room. Michael Penix told reporters might be 4 weeks before he gets cleared to return to practice. Tua Tagovailoa did not participate in practice today because he's got a tight back. He's expected to miss some time, quote unquote, some time. And so the Falcons quarterback room, not off to a good start. Bijan Robinson is a training camp hold in. So I had some decent expectations for the Falcons, but I mean, after just one day at training camp, yikes, it could be a long first season for Kevin Stefanski. It's early. Maybe we're overreacting to the first 2 days of camp, as I am often to do, but not great. Not great. Also talked to Evan Giddings about the San Francisco 49ers. He's a host on 95.7 The Game in the Bay Area, our sister station. Did our three-point stance on the 49ers. Feels like their window is closing fast. Feels like it's a make-or-break season for Kyle Shanahan and the Niners. Talked to Taj Gibson. Current Grizzlies player going into year 18 in the NBA, the 41-year-old, the second oldest active player in the league right now, behind only LeBron, former Nick. 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Our social media team has done a tremendous job already pushing out some clips, again, at BetMGM Tonight. So that was awesome to be able to talk to Brooklyn native, grew up a Knicks fan, Taj Gibson, who is, again, going into year 18 and is expected to be a mentor for Cam Boozer and a completely revamped Grizzlies roster. So that was awesome. Number to join the show, open phone lines in the final hour, 310-840-4910. You could call, you could text, 310-840-4910. But we kick off the final hour with a little hot or cold. Producer Zach Kroll filling in for Brandon Combs. Zach, going on, brother?
1: Pat, what's going on? Happy to be here, and I'm ready for some hot or cold.
20: Let's go. Let's get after it. What do you got?
1: All right. We started the show, as you mentioned, talking about the Atlanta Falcons and their quarterback situation, and it always confused me a little bit. Like, you already had one lefty quarterback who's kind of injury-prone in Michael Penix. I was a little bit confused on why exactly the team decided to bring in Tua Tagovailoa, another lefty who has proven he kind of has trouble staying on the field. And the guy in the offseason that I actually wanted the Falcons to go after, because it's clear Michael Penix didn't do enough to just be handed the job, especially with the new regime. Hot or cold, should the Falcons entertain the idea of trading for Anthony Richardson?
20: Oh, cold. Cold as ice here, Zach. Anthony Richardson, really? Now, look, I think Tua is washed, but I understand why. You mentioned one injury-riddled or injury-prone lefty quarterback. You bring in another lefty quarterback. Lefty quarterbacks are rare. They're weirdos. I'm a lefty. I wasn't a lefty quarterback, but I was a lefty pitcher. People, you're a weirdo. You're a lefty, you're a weirdo. And so last year, when it was Kirk Cousins and Penix, I think the nuances of having the left tackle be your blindside protector when Cousins was your quarterback, your right tackle being your blindside protector for Penix, I think that just that makes things weird. You'd rather have two lefty quarterbacks. That's the only reason for me that it made sense to bring in Tua. But, I mean, come on. Anthony Richardson? I mean, the guy got hurt. And I'm not trying to make – I mean, look, he's made more money in just a couple of years than I'll ever make in my lifetime, probably. Hopefully not, but probably. So I guess I could say this and not feel bad about it. The guy got hurt putting on a little rubber band knee strap last year. He fractured his eye socket, his orbital bone. I mean, you want to talk about injury prone. He couldn't even stay on the field. He couldn't even put on his gear without getting hurt, let alone what happened 2 years ago with the last time we actually saw him when he was tapping out of drives because he was gassed.
0: because he was fatigued, and you want the Falcons to bring in Anthony Richardson. I mean, hell, why don't we just bring in Jamarcus Russell? Why don't we bring in every other fit? Why don't we bring in, what's his name? Rosen? Who the hell is it, Rosen? What's his name?
1: Josh Rosen.
0: I mean, my God, you want to talk about a more forgettable bust of a draft pick? Why don't we bring in Josh Rosen and Jamarcus Russell and have this be the bust draft pick quarterback room? Come on. Now, I know Anthony Richardson and the Colts, they were trying to trade him. Daniel Jones, if he's good to go, that it doesn't seem like there's room for Anthony Richardson. I did see Chris Ballard, though, a day ago say that he sees a QB room with Anthony Richardson despite the trade ask, but no. The Falcons, they brought in Cooper Rush. That is somebody that is, honestly, that was really smart. You know, I'm not saying Cooper Rush is going to, you know, win them a ton of games this year, but we saw him with the Dallas Cowboys. That's a guy that is a pro. He's a veteran. He's going to come in, and if nothing else, he's going to help get this offense up to speed. I mean, it's a brand new playbook. This is a brand new head coach in Kevin Stefanski. This is a brand new offense. You need somebody that you can rely on to at least handle the maturity, and even if he knows he's only there for a couple of weeks, hey, you're serving a role in training camp. You got to get these guys on the same page. That's a smart signing. Cooper Rush, not Anthony Richardson. No, thank you. No, thank you to Anthony Richardson, Zach.
1: I mean, he is only 24 years old, and we've seen so many guys like Baker Mayfield, like Sam Darnold, Kevin Stefanski. He's supposed to be this quarterback whisperer. You're not entertaining that idea if you're Atlanta?
0: No. Are you entertaining the idea? Just because Anthony Richardson is 24 years old, I could find you some other 24-year-olds to try to come in and play quarterback as well.
1: Yeah, look, I think it's safe to say Anthony Richardson was overdrafted. He should not have been the top five pick, and the Colts obviously regret that decision, investing in him that highly as soon as Shane Steichen got there. But the physical tools have always intrigued me, and he's only 24 years old, and I'm with you on Tua. I don't understand bringing him in. I think he should be to blame for a lot of Miami struggles. Mike McDaniel, I think, made the most out of that situation working with him. And I'm not even ready to give up on Michael Penix yet. I think if you're Atlanta, I know it was a prior regime, but you did invest a top 10 pick in him. I know he's had some trouble staying healthy. The swing, like, why not? Like, what's the downside of it?
0: Well, that's why for me, I'm not ready to give up on Michael Penix. I call him the Penix God. And I know Monty, our VP, Michael Montgomery, he's Penix's biggest hater. But I'm not ready to give up on Michael Penix. I mean, he was pretty decent when he was on the field last year. I think people can, you know, maybe whoever the PR leader of the Michael Penix Stinks fan club made sure to blast like a couple of clips on social media. Or like maybe we just happened to see the Falcons at the wrong times on if you watch on Red Zone last year. Because, you know, it's just a montage of, oh, look at this throw thrown into the dirt way over the receiver's head. When you look at what the body of work of what Michael Penix was able to put forward last year before he got hurt, it wasn't a bad season. It really wasn't a bad season. 9 touchdowns, 3 interceptions, had a couple of big games early on in the season, and a completion percentage that was higher than Caleb Williams. So, yeah, he had some ugly games. I remember that week 3 game against Carolina. That was a clunker. Week 2 against Minnesota, he didn't look great. But week 4 against Washington, in a win, 34-27, he throws for over 300 yards. Had a big game there. And in week 6, does anybody remember Michael Penix and the Falcons beating Josh Allen and the Bills comfortably by double digits? Josh Allen turned the ball over 2 times in that game. Michael Penix didn't commit a single turnover. Had a 97 quarterback rating. Like, the talent is there. The potential is there. The injuries, yes. You feel like he's prone to being injured his entire career, but he is too young to just give up on. He's going into year 3. And I think that in terms of the talent and the upside that he has, like, yeah, Anthony Richardson has talent and upside and potential, but I mean, it became pretty clear he was never going to reach that. Michael Penix showed a lot in the first half of the season last year. And so that's why I was upset. And, you know, from afar, as somebody that I thought with Michael Penix under center, the Falcons could be a wild card team this year. That sucked to hear that he is not even cleared for practice until maybe a month from now.
1: That's always been the major concern with Penix, right, is the injuries. Even going back to his time in Indiana, he's already suffered two torn ACLs. And the big question also is, how exactly does Kevin Stefanski, Ian Cunningham, Matt Ryan is now heavily involved? Like, how does this new regime really feel about him? Because they were not the ones that took him in the top 10. That's the question that we all need to find out.
0: That's the question. Great point there, Zach. That is the question. You mentioned they spent an eighth overall draft pick on him. They spent considerable draft capital when that was when they signed Kirk Cousins in that offseason as well. But yeah, that wasn't Ann Cunningham and that wasn't Matty Ice that drafted him. So they have no reason to have any loyalty to him, but he is on your roster and two is your really only other viable option. So I feel like you kind of owe it to yourselves to give Michael Penix a fair shake this year. But that has become complicated with the fact that he might not even step on the practice field until after the final preseason game has already been played. Before we continue with hot or cold, really quickly, we do have a caller that wants to weigh in on the Atlanta Falcons. So 310-840-4910, and it's our guy Johnny in the ATL. Johnny in Atlanta, next up on BetMGM tonight. What's going on, Johnny?
3: Hey, man, right now every Falcon fan is taking liquor suggestions. Because we need it. Because how this pre-training camp started off, it started off bad. Both of the quarterbacks hurt. Our backup running back got hurt. And our starting running back sitting out for get his money. Our right tackle hurt. Our defensive coordinator got personal problems. And I don't want to talk about what happened to James Pierce. So right now, we taking a look at suggestions. And we might look at Anthony Richardson. I was talking about that too. I like, hey, it won't hurt him or Quinn Ewers, because it proven that the two quarterbacks we got would not last the whole season. Because the back injury is hard to come back from, man. I don't care what they say. So right now, the liquor stores in Georgia are going to be packed on Sundays. So I'm looking for some suggestions. I don't know what to say right now. It's very pathetic right now.
0: What's your drink of choice, Johnny? What would be Johnny in Atlanta's drink of choice?
3: I don't know, man. I need something expensive but won't give me no headache, because the Falcons going to give me the headache. I need something to make me be delusional and think they ain't really having a good game. So I don't know, man. I'm not a heavy drinker like that, but I need some suggestions, man, because this right now is starting off bad. So
0: it is.
3: I don't know.
0: It is, Johnny. And then look, let me quell your fears on Bijan Robinson. And Brad and I talked about it, and I know the headline sounds bad. Bijan Robinson, a training camp hold-in on top of the quarterbacks being hurt and the other plethora of issues that you mentioned. Look, I honestly, Bijan Robinson not practicing for the first 2 weeks in training camp, if that's how long this lasts, I could give a damn. And Falcons fans could give a damn as well. You don't need Bijan Robinson right now on the practice field. Now, I understand it's a new playbook, and I understand it's a new head coach, Kevin Stefanski, so you want everybody on the same page and you want cohesion. Bijan's a pro. He's the best running back in football. Him missing out on the first 2 weeks of training camp practices, it ain't going to hurt a soul. It ain't going to affect the chemistry of this offense one bit. It's the quarterbacks not learning the playbook and not getting into rhythm with their receivers is what the issue would be. Bijan's fine. He's going to get paid. He's going to get his money, and he's going to be putting up close to 2,000 yards from scrimmage this year. I got no problem about that, and I got no fear about it. Really, it is Penix, and it's the knee that I'm hoping he is good to go for week one, that even if nothing else, if the Falcons kind of have to make the professional smart decision and say, hey, Tua is going to be our week one quarterback, because there was no time. There was just no time for Penix to get ready that quickly for the demands of an NFL game. And so it might be a bit of a rough start. I mean, I guess you kind of have to root for Tua, but I don't know, Johnny. I feel like the best chances of success for this team still lie with Michael Penix.
3: I disagree with you. I said Tua going to be the offensive player of the year. But the thing is, he can't be hurt. And my thing is like this with Bijan, we should have paid him instead of Kyle Pitts. We're paying everybody but the bell cow. We paying everybody.
0: Well, they're going to pay Bijan.
3: I know, but we still pay Kyle Pitts and Drake all their money. We should have paid Bijan.
0: You didn't pay Kyle Pitts. He's on the franchise tag.
3: No,
0: actually,
3: we
0: no, that's
3: paid
0: wrong.
3: Him.
0: Sorry. Last month, yeah, 3-year extension. My apologies. You're right.
3: We paid him. And I'm leaving with this. So if Tua stay healthy, he will be the offensive player of the year. I agree. I'm telling you right now. All right. That's my take.
0: Well, then, so what are you worried about a stiff back for Tua? I mean, I know it doesn't look great, but It's not like he's not in Penix's shoes. Penix says playing to be 4 weeks before he gets cleared to return to practice. Tua's got a stiff back. You're saying he's going to be the offensive player of the year? Or was it the comeback player of the year? I don't know, Johnny. I don't know if you need to find a liquor store in Atlanta. I think you got plenty of booze in you if you actually think that Tua is going to win the comeback player of the year or the offensive player of the year. You already been drinking, Johnny. You don't need more alcohol. Let me hit you with your quote. Come on, Johnny. That's ludicrous. Tua, offensive player of the year. I mean, my God. But you are to say in the same vein, Johnny. You say, I don't know, maybe we should get Anthony Richardson. Why don't you go out and bring in Diego Pavia? The Ravens just waived him. I mean, bring him in. Bring in Johnny Manziel as well. Let's make this a three-ring circus in Atlanta. Let's see how many washed-up, terrible, never-reached-their-potential quarterbacks you could bring in if you guys are serious about bringing in Anthony Richardson. Come on. Zach, what's next?
1: We go from one quarterback competition to another. And aside from Atlanta, Minnesota is another big quarterback competition that's going on between Kyler Murray and J.J. McCarthy. Both were out there on the practice field today. And our next prompt here on Hot or Cold, will Kyler Murray be the Vikings quarterback for the entirety of the 2026 season? Or he will be, hot or cold?
0: That's another quarterback that I'm not too particularly fond of. But you know what? It's a bit of a hedge. I don't think the Vikings will be good. I don't think they'll be a playoff team, but I don't think they'll be terrible. I think Brian Flores and that defense will be good enough. And I think the weapons, I mean, look, the weapons around Kyler Murray are undeniable. I still think Justin Jefferson is pound for pound the best receiver in football. Love me some Jordan Addison as well. TJ Hockenson is fully healthy. The run game, I got some question marks about, right? Aaron Jones and Jordan Mason, they just don't do it for me. They don't get me out of bed, but Kyler Murray's better than J.J. McCarthy. And I don't think Kyler Murray is that great of a quarterback. I don't think he's a winning player. I don't think he, just like Tua, I don't think he can recapture his former glory from his first two, three seasons in the NFL. But he'd either have to get hurt, and I'm not going to go ahead and predict another injury for Kyler Murray. So unless he gets hurt, he'd have to be real, real bad. Or the Vikings would have to be real, real bad for them to go back to J.J. McCarthy again. So as much as I don't think the Vikings will be a playoff team, I think they'll be close. I think they'll be in the mix probably until the midway through December. And so I'll say hot. Kyler Murray will be the Vikings QB for the entirety of the 2026 season.
1: The thing that does fascinate me about J.J. McCarthy is that as much as he did struggle for the majority of last season, he did play his best football towards the back end of the season. And I thought he did show some flashes where it's like, okay, maybe this guy could be the future quarterback in Minnesota. That Sunday night game against Dallas is really the one that comes to mind. I know the Cowboys defense was not anything to write home about, but he was great in that game. And part of me is a little bit surprised how quickly Kevin O'Connell has seemingly given up on him. But I guess with the firing of their former GM, Adolfo Mensah, maybe he was the guy all along that had that power. But I thought O'Connell really ran the organization, but I guess he wasn't.
0: I think there is an incredible amount of trust placed in Kevin O'Connell by the Wilf family, you know, the owners of the Vikings. And so when they decided to make Kwesi Adofo-Mensah the former GM, when they decided to make him the scapegoat, I think Kevin O'Connell realized, okay, oh, even if I was hitching my wagon to J.J. McCarthy, I can't be anymore. I've survived. And so the organization, they want Kyler Murray. Yeah, I'll get on board with Kyler Murray. Sure. What was the number one reason that Kwesi Adofo-Mensah was fired? Probably drafting J.J. McCarthy. So, yeah, Kevin O'Connell knew that he had to pivot. I think he loved J.J. McCarthy in the beginning, but then once we saw the play on the field, I think Kevin O'Connell was like, everybody thinks I'm a genius. I'm not letting this kid ruin my reputation. Get me a veteran in here. Get me either Tua or get me Kyler Murray. And they decided to go with Kyler Murray. So I think he's going to ride Kyler Murray as long as he possibly can.
1: Okay, Pat, one more prompt here on hot or cold quickly. And this is actually one that just came to mind. It's not even on our sheet of prompts, but it caught my attention and I'd love your thoughts. One player that's really I know it's been a day, but he had a great day of camp so far. And the more I think about it, I think this guy could be a real impact player this season. Is Titans rookie wide receiver Carnell Tate, the number 4 overall pick in the draft. And he had a couple of sick catches today. You saw in the highlight reels. So for our next prompt here on Hot or Cold, Carnell Tate will be the most impactful rookie wide receiver during this 2026 NFL season.
0: I will go hot. I will go hot because I'm just trying to think back here. Let me just pull up, make sure I have everybody. I don't want to forget anybody, but I know Jordan Tyson, Mekhi Lemon were next after him. And then it was KC Concepcion and Omar Cooper Jr. from Indiana, and then Dejon Stribling from Ole Miss, who we had talked about earlier in the show, to the 49ers. Yeah, I'm going to go hot. Yeah, Carnell Tate. You know, again, think about it. Jordan Tyson, he's got Chris Olave on the opposite side of him. Mekhi Lemon, he's got Devontae Smith. KC Concepcion, he's got a fellow rookie in Denzel Boston, but they've also got Jerry Jeudy. Plus, Harold Fannin is probably the number one pass-catching weapon in that offense. Carnell Tate is expected to be the number one pass-catching option. He's expected to be the number one weapon. Like, it's on his shoulders. So he's got to have a big impact. And I know they signed Wandale Robinson and Brian Daboll, who's the new offense coordinator there after he got fired by the Giants. That's why Wandale Robinson came to Tennessee, link up with his old head coach. So you know Wandale Robinson will be a big part of the offense. And they still have Calvin Ridley. But they didn't draft Carnell Tate number 4 overall for no reason. They think he's going to be a stud. And yeah, he did look polished at OTAs. He did look polished at training camp today. And he looked polished in OTAs back in June as well. His route running made some great catches. So yeah, I'm going to say hot. Carnell Tate will be the most impactful rookie receiver. And you know, that AFC South, Zach, it is unpredictable. Both the NFC South and the AFC South. I did not expect the Jaguars to win 9 games in a row last year to end the season and win 13 games. But they did. It felt like it was the Texans division once again. They started off 0-3, but their defense kept them alive. They end up winning 8 games in a row to end the season. They win 12 games. And the Colts were looking like they were going to win that division early on. Then Daniel Jones gets hurt. But man, if Carnell Tate is legit and looks as good this season as he did in practice today, and I know it's practice, but I know there's a lot of folks in Nashville that are fired up about Carnell Tate. Cam Ward, he would be just the latest of young quarterbacks that had a bad head coach in their rookie season. And I know that the head coach is Robert Saleh, but Brian Daboll is the offensive coordinator. He's the play caller. We saw what he was able to help do with Josh Allen years ago. Saw what Brian Daboll was able to do with Jackson Dart last year. If Cam Ward, just like Drake May, and just like some other second-year quarterbacks that took that big leap once they got a better coach or a better play caller along their side, Titans, 9 wins, 10 wins. I don't see it happening, but it's not impossible. It's certainly within the realm of possibilities. So if Carnell Tate and Cam Ward are able to feed families this year, as the kids like to say in Nashville, then it could be a real exciting season for the Titans.
1: Absolutely, and I agree with you. I think the AFC South is super hard to predict, and really – the Jaguars, for me, might be the most difficult team to predict in all of the NFL because I didn't like their offseason, but I do like their head coach quarterback combination. I don't know what to do with them.
0: Yeah. I don't know what to do with them either. I'm just going to have to wait and see if they maybe knock me out of my survivor pool or, you know, cost me a parlay in one of the first few weeks of the season. Let me see. What are the Titans' schedule? What does it look like? Could they be a landmine for a lot of folks? One? Oh, they got the Jets. Well, there you go. I mean, they got a real tough schedule after that. They better hope they get that first win. If they lose to the Jets in week one, everything I just said about giving them some credit and giving them some hope, it'll go right down the drain if they lose to the Jets in week one. Because after that, they play the Eagles. Then they play the Giants on the road. Then the Ravens on the road. Then the Texans. I mean, my gosh, that 4-game stretch right there, that is brutal. That is brutal. And I know some folks think, oh, well, the Giants are a 500 team, Pat. Not in my opinion. They're a 10-win team. They're going to make the playoffs. So I see four straight playoff teams there. And even if you don't think the Giants are that great, it's on the road, and it's Brian Daboll's former team. That'll be an emotional one. How about that? Week one, you get Saleh's revenge. Week three, you get Daboll's revenge. But yeah, if the Titans do look good and they clobber the Jets in week one, then who knows? Maybe they might surprise a lot of teams this year. 310-840-4910. That's the number to join the show. 310-840-4910. We'll get to some of your calls and your texts when we return. Get you a scoreboard update as well. I'm Pat Boyle. 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
28: 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Mainly clear skies tonight with lows around 63. Southerly winds 5 to 10 miles an hour. Daytime highs approaching 88 tomorrow. 64 tomorrow night. Turning cooler Friday and Saturday with highs from the mid-70s to the upper 70s. Thunderstorms likely. Friday, chance for showers on Saturday. Currently, it's 70 degrees. I'm staff meteorologist Megan Mulford on The Zone.
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1: 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I'm Pat Boyle. Phone number to join the show, 310-840-4910. That's 310-840-4910. We're going to talk a potential disastrous injury for the Bengals and a folklore hero for the Saints not coming back for another season in just a bit. But let's get you caught up here on some baseball scores, because my New York Yankees, well, it wasn't too long ago, Brad and I got you some updates. The Yankees were up 4-0. Cam Schlittler was absolutely rolling. And he did, for the most part. 6 1/3, 2 hits, just gave up 1 earned run to go with 8 strikeouts. Yankees led 4-0 going into the bottom of the 7th. Well, the White Sox then came back and tied it in the 8th. He had a 2-run bomb from Sam Antonacci, and that was followed back-to-back Munetaka Murakami left the yard, and the White Sox from 4-0 down tied the game at 4. They're in extra innings right now, top of the 10th. Yankees and White Sox 4 apiece. The Yankees, they won the first 2 games of this series, trying to set themselves up for a sweep, trying to stay on the heels of the Tampa Bay Rays, who won yet again today, shutting out the Rangers. And the White Sox trying to hold on to their 1-game lead in the AL Central. This is a hell of a ballgame going on right now. The Yankees have the runner on third with 2 outs in the top of the 10th. As Ben Rice flew out to center, that's how Max Schumann was able to go over to third base. So that's a big game right there, an extra inning. See if the Yankees can pull it out or if the White Sox can complete what would be a hell of a comeback. Speaking of a comeback, we have one maybe brewing in St. Louis as well. That was the other game we were focusing in on, since Brad and most of the crew are Cubbies fans. They were scoreless with the Cardinals. We didn't have a single freaking run until the top of the 10th, when Pete Crow Armstrong continued this MVP caliber season. He might be the favorite for the MVP come tomorrow. He might be the favorite in the betting market with our friends at BetMGM. PCA with a 2-run bomb in the top of the 10th put the Cubbies up 2-0. But here in the bottom of the 10th, bases loaded, nobody out for the Cardinals, and Jordan Walker at the dish, the home run derby champion, having an incredible season. Bases loaded, nobody out against the Cubs bullpen, which right now they've got Trent Thornton on the mound. 32-year-old that is actually pitched quite well for the Cubbies. He's actually closed a couple of games here in the last few weeks, but boy, he's got his hands full right now. So we'll get you, keep you posted on both of those games in extra innings. Yankees, White Sox, Cubs, Cardinals, playoff implications galore in both of those games. And I believe to get an update on Let's Go Streaking, so PCA's home run, did Brad take PCA today? No, Brad took a Cleveland Guardian like me. He had Kyle Manzardo, who ended up getting a knock. So Brad's guy got a knock. My guy, I had not Jose Ramirez. I took Stephen Kwan. He got a knock. Lee had Drake Baldwin. He got a knock. That's 5 in a row for our guy Lee. And then we're down at Yordan Alvarez for Monty, who is 0-2. And I saw Monty in our show chat not too long ago say that Yordan Alvarez in his first at-bat lined out to first on a ball that was hit 110 miles per hour. That's unfortunate. And then our guy Zach, filling in for producer Brandon Combs, Zach Kroll, he took Wilson Contreras for the 3rd straight night after he let him down each of the last 2 nights. And Wilson Contreras 0-1 so far with a walk. Well, if it was Let's Go Walking, Zach would be red hot, because I think Wilson Contreras has had like 4 walks in the last 3 games against the A's. Oh, boy, and I believe the Cardinals just walked off the Cubbies. Yep. Wow. Cardinals just walked off the Cubs. Oh, that one's going to sting for Brad, for Monty, for Combs. So Jordan Walker ended up grounding to a fielder's choice that got the run home. That made it 2-1. And then Ivan Herrera with a walk-off double into the left center field gap. And after PCA hits a home run in the top of the 10th, it's all for nothing as the Cardinals walk off the Cubs in the bottom of the 10th. Crazy. Crazy. I mean, look, that home run's not going to be completely for nothing because it might make him the NL MVP favorite in the betting market by tomorrow morning. Yankees were scoreless, by the way, in the top of the 10th, so the White Sox have a chance to come back and walk off the Yankees in the bottom of the 10th. And let's get you one more scoreboard update here. Dodgers and the Mariners in L.A. Shohei Ohtani in his first at-bat did not get a hit, but then Andy Pages hit his 18th home run of the season, so the Dodgers lead the Mariners 1-0. All right, couple of extra football news and notes here out of training camp. You know, I said I wasn't ready to officially make my prediction that the Cincinnati Bengals were going to win the AFC North because I wanted to see how their defense played in training camp. I wanted to see maybe a preseason game, see them play with some fire, see them play with some freaking pride, this embarrassing slop of a unit over the last 2 years. And, well, they fell victim to a likely season-ending injury earlier today in training camp when their second-year pass rusher, Shamar Stewart, was carted off the field with a leg injury on the first day of training camp. The 17th overall pick last year battled injuries, had an injury-riddled rookie season, only ended up playing 8 games, only had 1 sack. He was hoping to have a big year number 2, but was carted off the field. I don't believe we had the severity determined of the injury following imaging that he had done at Paycor Stadium, but he was in a protective leg brace on his left leg and he was on crutches. And I know earlier this week, defense coordinator Al Golden was saying, quote, he gives us great versatility. We should see a huge jump with him, to be honest with you. Well, there is a chance he's going to be on the shelf the entire season. And for a Bengals defense that has to play better, you would think they will play better. They added Dexter Lawrence. They added Boye Mafe. Well, a healthy Shamar Stewart in year number 2 could have certainly helped that defense as well, but I'll have to wait the update that it did not look good. And then in New Orleans, Taysom Hill is saying goodbye. Taysom Hill will not be returning to the New Orleans Saints for a 10th season. He posted that just about an hour or two ago on social media. He did not mention whether he was going to retire, so he's leaving the door open to playing elsewhere, but this is the first public comment since the end of the season. I mean, we're at the end of July. They just started training camp, and I'm not sure if Taysom Hill was lobbying to try to get a pay raise or whatnot or a new contract, but that's the end of his time with the Saints. Taysom Hill said, quote, in the social media post, I still don't have a clear answer about what the future holds, but I know that returning to New Orleans is not in the cards. As training camp begins, I didn't want my silence to be misinterpreted, and as hard as it is to put into words, I wanted to express my gratitude. So the Swiss Army knife no longer has a place with the Saints. And I get it, right? Because at this point, this is Tyler Shuck's team, and you know, every little time that Taysom Hill comes in there to for a quarterback sweep or a quarterback draw,

0: But I don't know. I feel like Taysom Hill, if I had him on my team, I'd find ways to use him. And the Saints are telling us that they have no reasons and no ways to use him. Maybe when I think of Taysom Hill, I do think of all the great moments. I do think of all, you know, the highlight reel montage of Taysom Hill is playing in my head. You know, this is a guy that scored, but he had 6 touchdowns in 2024. He did score a rushing touchdown last year. He had 52 carries for 114 yards, 6 touchdowns in 2024, 6 touchdowns in 2023, 9 touchdowns in 2022. Right? So, I mean, he was an impactful player, whether he was playing, you know, again, that, you know, wildcat kind of offense that they would throw him in there and run just to keep teams honest, or if they used him as just a traditional tight end, or if they used him as like a fullback that they could also hand the ball off to. I always felt like when Taysom Hill had the ball, something exciting was going to happen. So, I don't know. The Saints couldn't bring him back on a minimum contract. I hope, hell, I'll take the Giants. But Taysom Hill and Cam Scadaboo in the same backfield. Give it to me. The Giants did sign Patrick Ricard, so they kind of have no use for Taysom Hill. But I do hope he lands somewhere, because that guy is awesome. Taysom Hill is freaking awesome. I love watching him play football. He ain't going to play football for the Saints this year, so we'll see if he finds a landing spot or if he's got to call it a career. 310-840-4910. We will finish up with your phone calls when we come back. We've got some folks on hold, so stay there. We will get some phone calls in here before we say goodbye. And also, are the Bills uniforms terrible, or are we just overreacting? New unis for the Buffalo Bills. We'll explain when we come back. I'm Pat Boyle. This is BetMGM Tonight right here on Westwood One Sports.
1: The NBA has reshaped in one summer. LeBron and Jaylen Brown are in Philly. Giannis is headed to Miami. Paul George is a Celtic. And that's just the Eastern Conference. Who will challenge the Knicks for the NBA crown? Westwood One Sports.
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9: 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Head coach Clint Kubiak officially named veteran Kirk Cousins the team's starting quarterback. 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I'm Drake Toll.
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13: Welcome on back. BetMGM tonight, Westwood One Sports. I'm Pat Boyle. Phone number to join the show, 310-840-4910. I'm going to squeeze in these new Bills uniforms here in just a bit, but I want to get to a couple of phone calls first, 310-840-4910. Let's go to Lamar, who's in Miami, next up on BetMGM tonight with me, Pat Boyle. What's up, Lamar? How you doing?
14: What's going on, man? I just want to entertain a caller, Johnny from Atlanta. Me being a Dolphins fan, just want to let him know what he inherited: a noodle arm quarterback who's never available, and who also has the worst press conference. Like, just do your research on this guy. That's all I'm saying. Anybody who can hear my voice, who's an Atlanta Falcon fan, do the research on this guy, and you're gonna see what bum you inherited. That's all I wanted to say.
13: Oh. Jeez, Lamar, appreciate the call. That is a scathing review, to say the least, on Tua Tagovailoa. Yeah, look, I mean, Johnny in Atlanta is off his rocker, thinking that he is going to win. And I'm pretty sure I heard him correctly. Offensive player of the year, even if he meant comeback player of the year. The fact that he thinks Tua is going to win that over Patrick Mahomes is blasphemous. So there you go. You got it from a Dolphins fan straight, what you can expect with Tua. Look, and I'm all for second chances, because I'm sure people would have had some choice words to say about Sam Darnold a couple of years ago. Some people would have had some choice words to say about Geno Smith when he went to the Seahawks. This is a guy that got punched in the face by a teammate with the Jets, and then Geno Smith had a nice couple of years with the Seattle Seahawks. So second chances, sometimes they bring the best out in folks, but I tend to agree. I don't think Tua has much to offer for this Falcons team. 310-840-4910. All right, if you're watching the show live on YouTube, Twitter, or Twitch, we're going to show you the new Bills uniforms that they're calling their Nickel City unis. And if you are not watching and you're just listening to the show, traditional radio or on the Odyssey app or on the Westwood One Sports app, I'll try to paint the picture for you. So for those of you that know what the Detroit Lions all gray uniforms look like that they've been wearing for a couple of years, I'm not the biggest fan of those, but like these new Bills uniforms make those all gray Lions ones with the blue helmet look like the best unis ever. These are just flat out ugly. They are just like charcoal gray. They're not that dark, but they're essentially that same color as those Lions all gray unis. It is an ugly gray from head to toe. Well, not from head to toe, but the top, the jersey top and the pants are all gray. The numbers are just a solid blue, and there's a little Bills logo on the, you know, like in between the chest and the shoulder. And then the helmets, it's not even the Bills logo. It's like the stripe. It's that red Bill stripe that you normally see underneath the Bill, or whatever whatever you would call the Bills logo. It's, what is the Bills logo, by the way? Bills logo is the Royal, yeah, it's the Charging Buffalo. I'm saying the Bill. The Buffalo is what I meant. And, you know, it's the Bill. Like, their normal logo is the Charging Buffalo and the red slanting stripe streaming from its horn. This new helmet is just, again, it's solid blue that doesn't even, it's like an offshoot of the Bills blue, and it's just got that stripe starting from like the back of the helmet, and it only goes like halfway to the side. It's terrible. They are completely ugly. And Josh Allen told people to stop hating. No, we are not going to stop hating. They are god-awful uniforms. Why? You're going to choose those to roll out in your new season with the new stadium? I mean, my God, what a terrible uniform decision. Terrible. All right, we got like 20 seconds. Let's get to Chance and Bama real quick. 310-840-4910. Chance, you got like literally 20 seconds, bro. Give me one sentence on the Bills unis. Go ahead.
6: Man, I appreciate it. One sentence on them. They're ugly. And the one thing that makes me the maddest is that they're doing this whole blue collar crap. We just built a new stadium where we're going to have to pay thousands and thousands of dollars. Talk about bad timing. Tickets are skyrocketed, and we're talking about blue collar. What a joke. The uniforms are a joke. Hideous. Appreciate you.
13: Yeah, thanks, Chance. Yeah, there you go. Now, look, I mean, I'm Buffalo Bills fans. They are the best. But, yeah, that new stadium, somebody's got to pay for it. Somebody's got to pay for it. At least you don't have to shovel the snow out of the stadium anymore. Fun show. Thanks to my VP, Michael Montgomery. Monty, thanks to Zach Kroll. Thanks to Chloe Pratt, Max Sheedy. Co-host Brad Evans. I'm Pat Boyle. Thanks to Lee in Westwood One Studios. We'll see you tomorrow.
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21: 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I'm Drake Toll.
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0: You know, what's on sports tonight? With the youngest in charge, Liddell Willingham, getting you up to 3 a.m. Eastern time as we take you coast to coast, bringing you the latest and greatest in the world of sports, bringing the juice for you tonight. I got a little extra pep in my step because today, earlier this morning, very early this morning, a couple hours after we got off the air, to be specific, we made our first stop in our Westwood One Sports Night NFL training camp tour, taking our talents to Ashburn, Virginia, to check in on year three of the Washington Commanders, Jaden Daniels, Dan Quinn, and company, all out on the practice field. We will get you a recap of Commanders practice at 1 a.m. Eastern time in the 1 o'clock hour here on the program. We'll have Commanders special teams ace Jeremy Reeves stop by the program and hear a brief snippet of my conversation with him from out at practice earlier today. But, yeah, man, excited to finally be out there watching real football, man. I'm super-duper excited. Tomorrow, our training camp tour continues. We will take our talents to the Charm City as we get a look at Lamar Jackson and the Baltimore Ravens. The dawn of a new era when it comes to Baltimore. Day number one, training camp number one, rather, of the Jesse Minter era. Super-duper excited for that. We'll get the opportunity to get a one-on-one exclusive conversation with Ravens Pro Bowl wide receiver Zay Flowers. So make sure you subscribe to us on YouTube. Just search Westwood One Sports Night. You can check out the live stream there. And now that we're, you know, hot and heavy into training camp, you will be getting exclusive, you know, YouTube-only content. So a perfect time to subscribe to Westwood One Sports Night, man. I'm geeked up, though, man. A lot of news out of the National Football League. We will get to a big-time breaking story out of the NBA as well, coming up in exactly 38 minutes. We got an update in the NBA's investigation into Kawhi Leonard and the Los Angeles Clippers. We'll get to that in exactly 38 minutes at about 11:40. I want to kick this show off in Houston with the Texans, man. They were out on the practice field. C.J. Stroud, by the way, obviously we know the way that he finished his season last year, turning the football over the way that he did in the playoffs, sour taste in his mouth. I used to date this girl, and she would say, like, whenever there was, like, you know, tragedy or something bad that happened in her life, she would, like, get a totally new hairstyle. She'd dye her hair, right? C.J. Stroud cut off his dreads. He's got, like, a temp fade and is really trying to reinvent himself both on the field and off the field to try and get that sour taste out of his mouth. There is some business at hand, though, when it comes to the Houston Texans. C.J. Stroud is extension eligible for the first time in his young career. And when you look at where his career has gone to this point relative to how it started, he comes out in 2023 like gangbusters, looks like a legitimate top 10 to top 12 quarterback in the sport right off of the rip. 2024, a little bit of a sophomore slump, but wasn't horrible as he led them to the playoffs for the second consecutive year. Last year, the way that he finished in the postseason, I think, is really what has left, you know, a sour taste in everyone's mouth when it comes to the Houston Texans. And now, like I said, there's business at hand when it comes to the organization. They got to make a decision as to whether or not they're going to commit to C.J. Stroud long term. Here is the thing with where Stroud stands with his relationship with the Houston Texans. I think he's under review. I don't think there's any sort of merit to them potentially moving on from him. He has showed you when you properly insulate him, when you get him a running game, when you have consistency at the coordinator spot, he's pretty darn good. But we don't know what his camp is asking for. They have been in negotiations talking about Stroud and the Houston Texans. We got a little bit of an update on where those negotiations stand. GM of the Texans, Nick Caserio, addressed the media earlier today and had this to say about where the extension talks stand.
1: Yeah, he's had a really good offseason. It's probably the best offseason he's had since he's been here. He's had a good attitude. He's been consistent. He's got the right mindset. I'd say we've definitely had productive conversations. over the course of the spring. So, I mean, there's a possibility that something could come to fruition. So we'll work through it and, you know, see what happens.
0: So there you have it. They have opened up talks talking about C.J. Stroud and the Texans. Just listening to the tone of Nick Caserio, and maybe this is the way that Houston should be playing it. Listening to the tone of Nick Caserio, it doesn't sound like an organization that is in any sort of rush to get an extension done with C.J. Stroud. And the reality is, like, that may be for the better for both parties, right? If I'm Houston, part of me is saying, well, damn, let me get a deal done with him now. Because if he goes out and plays well in 26, the price is going to be astronomical coming up during the 2027 offseason. And then guess who else is going to be extension eligible at that point? Jaden Daniels, Drake May, Caleb Williams, Bo Nix. All those guys become extension eligible next offseason. So if you're Houston, get ahead of the curve. Pay your guy now if you really believe that he can be the dude moving forward. You may get, naturally, a little bit of a hometown discount. If I'm C.J. Stroud and his representation on the flip side, I'm saying, okay, I'm in no rush to sign a deal. I believe in my ability. I believe what I am. And I'm 24 years of age. I'm 24 years of age. And let's talk about what C.J. had to overcome last year. His own personal injuries. Nico Collins was in and out of the lineup. You had Tank Dell out for the entirety of the season. So he was void of weapons. And the biggest issue that I think Houston really faced, and this is why I really am kind of bullish on them for the 26th season, they did not have a consistent running attack. They were looking at Joe Mixon coming in, being a guy that could be the bell cow for them and take some pressure off of C.J. Stroud. Yet as a team, they did not run the football well. Yet as a team, that was one of their big Achilles heels. I think Stroud is uber talented, right? What I'll say about him is this, though. You need to support him with a running game. You can't just ask him to drop back and throw the football 35, 40 times per contest. That's not who he is. Last year, the Houston Texans had the fifth worst rushing offense in the entire National Football League. They will not have success in 2026. And C.J. Stroud won't be a good quarterback long term if he is not supported by a rushing attack. The number one reason that they had success in 2023 under Bobby Slowick was the fact that they had a running game that married up with their passing game. Therefore, Stroud, one of the best quarterbacks in the NFL during his rookie season, off of the play-action pass. Over the last 2 years, as that rushing attack has been in flux, you have seen the play-action attempts take a significant step backwards and therefore the efficiency overall. But I continue to go back to what we've already seen from Stroud on tape. Outside of the playoffs, and I know it's a very difficult ask, is what I would say. It's a difficult ask for me to just say, hey, just ignore C.J. Stroud in the playoffs last year where he completed 51% of his passes through 2 touchdowns to 5 interceptions. And, oh, he fumbled the football 4 or 5 different times as well. It's hard for me to tell you to ignore that, but that's exactly what I'm doing, guys. That's exactly what I'm doing. I don't believe that those 2 postseason games were reflective of who Stroud really is as a quarterback. I think when it's all clicking and when he's properly supported – and he's protecting the football. And most importantly, when he is healthy, we're talking about a guy that is a top 12 quarterback in all of the National Football League. I love me some C.J. Stroud. I do. It's just he's got to play better. He's got to play better. And here's the thing. If I'm his camp, I'm in no rush to get a deal done. I think the Texans should have more urgency than Stroud should. Because if I'm Stroud, I'm betting on myself to play well and then in 27, when all these other quarterbacks are eligible, we wait and see who's going to set the market, who is going to determine how much of a bag I actually get. Stroud out in Houston, ready for Texans practice, new haircut and all ladies and gentlemen. C.J. Stroud had this to say about his future in Houston in the contract talks.
2: I think, you know, everything has been great. I'm focused on ball, trying to do what the best, trying to just hold my bargain down on just the football side and do what I can, you know, and what I should be doing as a quarterback of this team. So I'm letting them handle it, and it seems like everything is going great. Yeah, I think pressure is part of my job, you know, so that's just something I think is part of the gig and something that I'm not, you know, naive to, but also I've learned you got to keep the main thing, and, you know, just focus on one day at a time, one play, and the football is what's got me to even having the conversation to be able to get a second contract, so I got to focus on football.
0: He has the right mentality, ladies and gentlemen. He's going to say all of the right things, and I buy what he is selling. Is how I would put it. I expect him to lean in on the ball. I love the self-awareness from a guy that's going into just his fourth year in the NFL. He totally understands, hey, the noise can't impact me. I can't control how folks view me. All I can control is what I do each and every Sunday when I step in between those lines. All I can control is how I handle myself in the building, how I am as a leader. And all signs point towards him having a big year. If he is able to have a big year, if C.J. Stroud is able to bounce back and be closer to the guy we saw in 23 when he was a rookie, once again, the Houston Texans are amongst the three or four title favorites in all of the National Football League. If they can get 2023 C.J. Stroud, the Texans are the best team in the AFC. Point blank, if they can get 2023 C.J. Stroud, if they can have balance offensively with the addition of David Montgomery to this running game, the Texans can be the best team in the entire AFC. That defense, good God Almighty, you better pray twice when you're getting ready to take on that group. The most formidable pass rush duo in the NFL with Will Anderson and Danielle Hunter. You look at what they have in the secondary with Kamari Lassiter and Derek Stingley. That defense is for real. They are, man. The big question is going to be on offense. Most importantly, with C.J. Stroud, how does he bounce back coming up here in 2026? Their division is fascinating, though, because it is a lot more competitive than I think people give it credit for. The Titans are one of the biggest mysteries of 2026. I like Brian Daboll as an offensive mind. I like Cam Ward as a quarterback. I don't expect much out of them, though, in 26. The Jaguars, though, are fascinating. They are. And I think they're a team that's had a quiet offseason. A lot of people kind of poo-pooed on their draft, but they're really good on the offensive line and on the defensive line. That defense was very opportunistic a season ago. You get the second year of Trevor Lawrence in this Liam Cohen system. You move out ETN and now, you know, give the runway to Bashaul Tutin to be the guy in the backfield. Man, I'm excited to see what the Jags could be. They're a legitimate group. And then Indianapolis, man, we talked about them briefly last night. I don't know what the hell to make of the Colts. The fact that they are pushing all of their chips in the middle and relying on Daniel Jones and a gotta-have-it season for the front office and for the coaching staff, it's a unique decision. But if Daniel Jones is healthy, I think they're going to be a frisky group as well. I say all that to say this. That AFC South that the Texans are going to have to navigate through here in 2026, it ain't for the weak at heart. You know what I'm saying? This is going to be a slobber knocker of a division. The winner probably only has 10, 11 wins. Because I think it's a formidable division from top to bottom. With the worst team in Tennessee, I know they picked, what was it, fourth in this past year's draft. I get it. But they will be much better coming up in 2026, man. The Texans, though, if they could get the 2023 version of C.J. Stroud, they will be amongst the title contenders in the AFC coming up for the 2026 season, man. As far as the extension goes, just to wrap things up here on the convo, the Texans should be eager to get a deal done this offseason. Because as Fat Joe said, yesterday's price is not today's price. And I'm banking on Stroud having a massive bounce back campaign coming up here in 2026. Pay him now, because if you wait till next offseason, when Drake May and Jaden Daniels and Caleb Williams and Bo Nix are all extension eligible, like I said, man, that price only going to go up. The Texans are going to be one of the most exciting teams to follow coming up here during the 2026 season, man. We are just getting rolling, though, baby, on a Wednesday night edition of Westwood One Sports Night. Whitney Youngest and Charles and O. Willingham getting you up to 3 a.m. Eastern time. We took our first stop of our NFL training camp tour. We were in Ashburn, Virginia earlier this morning, getting an up-close and personal look at the Washington Commanders. We will recap practice at 1 a.m. Eastern time and be joined by Commander Safety Jeremy Reeves. Our training camp tour continues tomorrow, as I mentioned, with the Baltimore Ravens. We'll be out in the Charm City getting a up-close and personal look at the Jesse Minter era. We'll have Zay Flowers on YouTube as a YouTube exclusive. So make sure you continue to like, subscribe, and comment, man. Westwood One Sports Night on YouTube. 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Let's do this. Let's keep things on the National Football League. Coming up on the other side of the break, we talked last night about Kyle Shanahan and the distractions that are currently plaguing the San Francisco 49ers. I'll tell you how things have gone from bad to worse for the Niners next here on Westwood One Sports Night. Football is back. 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
10: Here's your 96.7 FM, 1670 AM, The Zone weatherology forecast. Lows dip down to about 62. Tonight, under mainly clear skies, southerly winds 5 to 10 miles an hour. Mainly clear skies again tomorrow. Daytime highs approaching 88. Lows level off around 64. Tomorrow night, mainly cloudy skies. High of 76 Friday with storms likely. Chance for showers 80 on Saturday. Currently 68. I'm staff meteorologist Megan Mulford on The Zone.
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0: Night continues. Whitney Youngest and Charles and Willingham getting you up to 3 a.m. Eastern Time as we take you coast to coast, bringing you the latest and greatest in the world of sports. We had stop number one of our Westwood One Sports Night training camp tour. We were out in Ashburn, Virginia earlier this morning. Myself, Denton Day, boots on the ground for Commanders practice. 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Something cool that we did today was our Westwood One Sports Night pop quiz. As we told you earlier this morning as we wrapped up the show, it was National Wing Day. We got the top stars of the Commanders to dish on their go-to wing flavor. And then the hot button topic of blue cheese or ranch. We may get back into that conversation a little bit later on in the program as well. We appreciate you being here, though, however you choose to do so. You can listen on one of our over 200-plus affiliates out there on the AM-FM dial. You can keep the convo rolling with me on social media. It is at N-E-L-L underscore BTP. We will preview the AFC North coming up in exactly 40 minutes tomorrow. The next stop of our training camp tour is in Baltimore. We're at the Ravens, so in lieu of that, we will get you a full-scale AFC North preview. Right now, feels like we've talked about the Niners a lot this offseason. Every time we bring them up, not trying to be negative here, just feels like we never have anything positive to say about that organization. And the irony of that is, like, really, over the past 6-7 years, right, dating back to, like, 2019, if we're being, like, frank, the 49ers have been the big dog of the NFC. They are consistently within the NFC title conversation year in and year out, no matter if it was Jimmy Garoppolo or Brock Purdy. I think Kyle Shanahan has done a masterful job of keeping that team in NFC championship contention year in and year out. It's a really well put together roster, and I think Kyle gets the most, you know, out of that group. The reality of the situation, though, is the 2026 version of, you know, the San Francisco 49ers, they have a lot of question marks. And early on in camp, already, we're starting to see this offense in particular come apart at the seams. And I hate saying it. I don't get any enjoyment out of saying it. But the reality is San Francisco has really been hit by the injury bug hard early on here in camp. And the thing that sucks is they're being hit at the same position. Ricky Pearsall, the former first-round wide receiver of the San Francisco 49ers from 2 seasons ago, he didn't practice on Wednesday due to what they're calling a knee flare-up. And according to members of the 49ers beat, they are having concern here, legitimate concern, and are exploring all options. Whenever I hear that phrase, we're exploring all options, it never bodes well for the person who's being explored on, if that makes sense, right? The person whose behalf they're exploring on, it never ends up well, right? If they're looking to explore all options at wide receiver, it means that Ricky Pearsall, that injury that he has, is a lot more significant than maybe they're leading us, you know, to believe. He's not the only guy, though, in the San Francisco 49ers receiver corps that's dealing with an injury. Christian Kirk has been dealing with a calf strain to start training camp. He hasn't been on the practice field. And he's a guy who hasn't played over 12 games in a season dating back to 2022, so not somebody that I think you can rely on. Ricky Pearsall at this point in his career is not someone that you can rely on. And, oh, you brought in Mike Evans, who, when healthy, without a shadow of a doubt, right, one of the absolute elite wide receivers in football, going to be a first ballot Hall of Famer, arguably the greatest player in Tampa Bay Bucks history. Say, argue with somebody you love. Hopefully that's me, right? I believe he's uber talented, but he's never really able to consistently stay in the lineup, especially here in the latter stages of his career. So if you're San Francisco, think about on paper who your top pass-catching targets are. It's George Kittle coming off of an Achilles tear. It is Ricky Pearsall coming off of this knee injury. It's Christian Kirk coming off of the calf strain. It's Mike Evans, who's been oft injured here in the latter stages of his career. So if you're San Fran, right, the same story is going to be true for you this year. It is about, can you stay healthy? Can you stay healthy? And when I look at the Niners and how they're viewed relative to the rest of the NFC, right, I look at them as like a second-tier team in the conference, if that makes sense, right? I look at them as maybe not a real Super Bowl contender, but somebody that's going to be frisky and fight for a playoff spot. The biggest issue plaguing the San Francisco 49ers, we all know it. We're talking about wide receiver and the injury bug right now. But the reality is that football team, if they aren't able to stay healthy, is really going to struggle on the offensive side of the football. Brock Purdy is not a dude who can elevate others around him. He's been one of the most insulated quarterbacks in football since he's taken over as a starter. And I think you saw it last year, minus Brandon Ayuk, minus George Kittle at times, minus Trent Williams at times. Brock Purdy struggled, right? He is someone who needs to be insulated to have success, not someone that's going to get you over the hump. The biggest issue, though, as I was stating a moment ago, the biggest issue plaguing the San Francisco 49ers going into 2026, it was their biggest issue last year as well. They could not consistently get after the opposing team's quarterback when it mattered the most. How much did that have to do with Nick Bosa being out of the lineup with an ACL tear? A considerable amount. How much did it have to do with him losing Mykal Williams, their first round pick, to an ACL tear? That had a lot to do with it. But the reality is, man, next man up. That pass rush, without those two, and without Bosa in particular, because Williams, we know, is an unproven commodity. Without Bosa, that pass rush was god-awful. In turn, that defense just wasn't very good. It just wasn't. And I think over the course of Kyle Shanahan's tenure in San Fran, as they've played musical chairs at the defensive coordinator spot, they're at their best when they're a balanced football team, when it's not the offense carrying the load, or when it's not the defense carrying the load, but both sides carrying it, you know, equally. And I think in 2026, that's what they're ultimately striving for. Will they get there is another question. They could be massive underachievers, though, for the 2026 season. Their Super Bowl odds, set by our friends at the DraftKings Sportsbook, set at plus 1,900. They're plus 9,600 to win the conference. They're plus 305 to win the NFC West, and their win total is set at 9.5. When it comes to my projection for San Fran in 2026, it all comes down to, one, how healthy the supporting cast is offensively, and then two, will they be able to get after, you know, the opposing team's quarterback? Looking into my crystal ball as we look ahead towards the 2026 regular season, I believe the Niners last year made the playoffs as a result of having quite literally the easiest schedule in all of the National Football League. This time around, when it comes to the San Francisco 49ers, this is not a cakewalk of a schedule. Three out of your first five games are against the LA Rams, the Denver Broncos, and the Seattle Seahawks. So you're going to figure out very early during the 26 campaign whether or not the Niners are legit or not. Bottom line, I happen to believe that they are legit. And like I said a moment ago, when I say legit, I'm not talking about legit relative to like the Super Bowl conversation. I mean legit relative to being frisky in their division and potentially punching their ticket to the NFL second season. Like that's the way that I look at them. I look at them, Vegas set their win total at 9.5. I think it's spot on. That's how I look at the Niners. A 8, 9, 10 win at best football team. And the big difference maker is going to be, can Brock Purdy, who has been handsomely paid, by the way. Here's the dilemma that I think they ran into. And I was stunned when they gave Brock Purdy the money that they did. I thought Kyle Shanahan and company were going to be the first NFL team to say, I'm not paying you because we believe our system is the driving force behind your success. Instead of that, they went and paid Mr. Irrelevant, made him one of the highest paid quarterbacks in football. But in turn, man, if you're going to give Brock Purdy that type of contract, first and foremost, big picture, right? When it comes to those franchise-altering deals where you're making $60-plus million annually, to me, those deals should be saved for the guys that clearly make others around them better. There are two types of quarterbacks in the NFL, right? Two types of quarterbacks. Quarterbacks that you win with and quarterbacks that you win because of. Brock Purdy is a quarterback you win with, not a quarterback you win because of. So for that reason, I wouldn't have given him the big-time sack that he got a year ago. I wouldn't have. Now, as that money begins to kick in and it becomes more difficult to keep this roster together, you saw it last season as they had to purge themselves. No Debo, no Talanoa Hufanga, no Dre Greenlaw, just to name a few. They had to shed some fat in order to be able to, you know, make Brock Purdy's contract make sense. We're going to see this year in particular whether that was a good decision or not. And if we're being honest, Niners fans, I think you low-key got a glimpse at it last year when some of your supporting cast went down. If I'm paying you $50-plus million annually and I lose, you know, my top wide receiver, you should be able to keep us afloat. And to Purdy's credit, for the most part, he did. But when they got to the postseason, you saw the limitations. When they got to the postseason, you saw why they could only go so far. Even when healthy, that's because of Brock Purdy. Let's not forget, the last time we saw Brock Purdy, ladies and gentlemen, 15-27, 140 yards, and an interception. Totally shell-shocked and played god-awful. God-awful in the divisional round against the eventual Super Bowl champion, Seattle Seahawks. But it's been a tumultuous offseason. It's been an eventful offseason for the San Francisco 49ers. Between the Brandon Ayuk drama, between them being sneaky and ridiculous, trying to cover up Kyle's car crash, to now them being battered and bruised here in the first week of camp at the wide receiver position. Ricky Pearsall on the shelf. You got Christian Kirk dealing with a calf strain. Mike Evans, you know, is somebody that you don't want to give too many reps during camp because you want him to be healthy for the regular season and the postseason. There could be one saving grace, though, for the San Francisco 49ers when it comes to their pass-catching group, right? I mentioned as well, George Kittle coming off of an Achilles. How healthy is he going to be in the early portion of the year? Christian McCaffrey, last year, coming off of a year in which his usage was as high as it's ever been. How is he going to bounce back? You know who can alleviate all the pressure on this offense for the San Francisco 49ers? There is one cat that could totally change the trajectory of how we look at San Fran, and his name is Dazon Stribling, the rookie out of Ole Miss. Niners are super high on this kid. The Rams had a first-round grade on him, if I'm not mistaken. So, clearly, he had some fans across league circles in the National Football League. He's a guy that at, 6'3", 200 pounds, gets off of the bus looking like a star at the wide receiver spot. Question is, how quickly can he get up to speed? How quickly can he get acclimated? We know how difficult at times the transition can be for wide receivers going from college to the National Football League. But when you look at his physical frame and the physical profile, I believe that will allow him, you know, to ultimately hit the ground running and help out the Niners, who are going to be shorthanded, it looks like, at wide receiver here in the early portion of the season. We'll get back to the National Football League coming up in exactly 33 minutes as we take a trip to the AFC North. That is stop number 2 on our Westwood One Sports Night training camp tour. will be boots on the ground in Baltimore tomorrow, getting an up-close-and-personal look at Lamar Jackson and the Baltimore Ravens. In lieu of that, we continue our Wednesday night staple here on Westwood One Sports Night. Our division preview series continues, previewing the AFC North coming up at midnight Eastern time. So make sure you keep it locked right here on Westwood One Sports Night. Coming up on the other side, we'll get to arguably the top story in sports non-training camp. We got an update in the Kawhi Leonard probe with the LA Clippers. Just know that a resolution to this scandal not coming anytime soon. I'll give you the details next here on Westwood One Sports Night. The American Red Cross needs blood donors now. 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

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There is no better time, seriously. And I know we pop and we promote things all the time, but in all seriousness, there is quite literally no better time to subscribe to our YouTube account than here during training camp, man. You're going to get YouTube exclusive content all training camp long. We got some exclusive content up there right now. If you go check out our day one recap in Ashburn with the Commanders, we got to, you know, ask some of the fellas of the Burgundy and Gold, what's your favorite wing flavor? Do you like blue cheese or ranch? In honor of a topic that we'll probably get to a little bit later on tonight, it is National Wing Day across the U.S. of A. So I guess happy National Wing Day to all that celebrate. That's like normally what people say with like Kwanzaa and Christmas. If you don't eat chicken wings, then maybe you're just a vegan. And that's okay. 310-840-4910 is the number here on Westwood One Sports Night. We will get back into the NFL coming up in exactly 15 minutes as we continue our division preview series with the AFC North. So make sure you stick around and keep it locked for that. I do want to go to a story, though, that we have got you hip to a couple of weeks ago out of the NBA. We have an update when it comes to the Kawhi Leonard probe that's happening right now by the association. Him and the Clippers being investigated for allegedly circumventing the NBA salary cap. And as we sit here on July the 29th, the reality is that we're no closer to a resolution. And according to ESPN, we may not have a resolution for a while. ESPN is reporting, and Baxter Holmes was the first on this story, he is reporting that this Kawhi Leonard investigation, it could go all the way into 2027. And I'll be very honest, right? This is another black eye for the NBA. What the hell do you mean that

0: this could go into 2027. You told us when we first initially heard about this that things would be wrapped up by the draft. The draft has come and gone, and now we're talking about 2027 in terms of potentially getting an answer here. For those of you that are not familiar with the situation, Kawhi Leonard signed a max extension with the LA Clippers back in, I believe it was 2022. And he was eligible at the time for the Supermax contract extension because he had made All-NBA. He decided to take the regular slotted max contract to give the Clippers some financial flexibility to build out the rest of the roster. Similarly to what we're seeing right now in San Antonio with the Spurs, Victor Wembanyama taking a pay cut essentially to give the Spurs some more financial flexibility to get better between the margins. Same thing Kawhi wanted to do, except Kawhi thought he was slick. There's an old song. I'm 28 years old, by the way, for those of you that are just checking in. I go by the youngest in charge. Youngest in charge for a reason. Young cat, but I think I'm growing an old soul. There is a group that goes by the Isley Brothers. I don't know how many of you out there are familiar with the work of the Isley Brothers. The lead singer of the Isley Brothers, Ron Isley, once said, "You think you could slick a can of oil? You can't slick a can of oil." And basically, that is the scenario here that we're dealing with when it comes to Kawhi Leonard, the LA Clippers, and the NBA's investigation here. Kawhi thought he could get one over on everybody by getting paid under the table. And they had the fake, what was it called? An aspiration? That, there it is. There's the name of it. The fake aspiration, you know, endorsement deal where Kawhi was forced to do nothing yet got paid nearly $50 million. So clearly, yes, the Clippers were circumventing the cap. Clearly, Kawhi Leonard is at fault here in this situation. I don't understand why this investigation is taking so long. According to Baxter Holmes of ESPN, this investigation could drag into 2027 if the parties don't agree on the findings or any proposed settlement that involves punishing the team. This is where I look at Adam Silver and go, "Hey, pal, grow a pair. We don't need to settle. We don't need to. You're the deputy commissioner of the NBA. You're the decision maker. You decide punishments, pal. Make a decision. Make a decision." The old saying is you make your bed, you got to lay in it. You don't do the crime if you can't do the time, etc. The Clippers knew they was dead wrong. Kawhi Leonard knew he was dead wrong. Yet they did it anyway because they thought they wouldn't get caught. That's the bottom line. We don't need to overcomplicate this more than it is, because it's already a very layered, detailed situation. Let's not make it even more hard to comprehend. Settle for what? What sort of settlement should anybody be entitled to here in this situation? That's the thing that I don't get. So, according to Baxter Holmes, sources close to the NBAPA said that the union would not hesitate to take the matter to arbitration if the NBA, you know, sought a significant penalty and punishment, which I guess this is the job of the NBAPA, essentially, is to fight on behalf of the players. But, like, it's almost like being a defense attorney in a capital murder case where you know the brother killed her for no reason. How do you defend it? If you're the NBAPA here, how in the hell are you defending Kawhi's actions? It's totally indefensible. We have very clear, concrete evidence of what he was trying to do, and he got caught. That's it. Take your punishment and move the hell on. That's how I look at it. You've been caught. Your hand is in the cookie jar. You know what I'm saying? I don't understand why this is going to drag out. But as far as the NBAPA trying to fight on behalf of Kawhi, I don't know. I think it's strange. On July the 9th, NBAPA Executive Director David Kelly told reporters out in Vegas at the Summer League that he didn't believe that there was a, quote, there regarding the Clippers. I don't even know what that means, a there regarding whether the Clippers compensated Leonard through that $28 million endorsement deal. Basically, what David Kelly was saying is he's calling BS on the entire situation, and that aspiration is at fault here. This is the part that I continue to get frustrated with. How do we keep trying to blame aspiration for this? Why is aspiration, you know, the scapegoat here in this situation? A company that's filed bankruptcy, that's clearly books are cooked. Damn it. They're screwed. So to try and put this on them and act as if they're at fault, I don't get where the thought process comes from. I don't get the logic at all when it comes to this, man. I feel like as we move throughout the summer and move into the fall and winter months with this, the longer we go without an explanation, I feel like the NBA is going to try to pull a fast one. What do I mean by that? What do you mean pull a fast one, Liddell? I think that Adam Silver and company are going to try and just make this thing go away. And if, what was the old saying, out of sight, out of mind. If we just don't talk about it for months and months and months, maybe it'll just go away. My biggest question, if this deal, or this investigation rather, isn't going to wrap up until 2027, what happens with the trade that's on hold between the Raptors and the Clippers? More importantly, in the interim, is Kawhi Leonard allowed to play? Is Kawhi Leonard going to make his salary? Are they going to void the deal or not? Because we heard from Shams last week when we were talking about this, or a week and a half ago when we were talking about this. The punishment, more likely than not, is either going to be an entire year suspension for Kawhi or his entire contract being voided. Both punishments, as stiff as a right hand from the Undertaker. Damn it. I don't know if you can overcome that. It is going to be tough when it comes to the NBA and how they make the optics of this situation look better. Our training camp tour continues tomorrow in Baltimore with the Ravens. In lieu of that, we continue our division preview series. Who wins the AFC North? We'll tell you next.
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11: 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Clearing up initial database reports that pinned blame on the other driver, Shanahan admitted he briefly took his eyes off the road to retrieve his phone. A momentary distraction caused his vehicle to drift into oncoming traffic, resulting in a head-on collision. Weird. I'm Drake Toll.
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0: full swing. NFL Back Together Weekend coming up this weekend as well. I'll be out boots on the ground in Pittsburgh for Back Together Weekend, out in Latrobe, PA, and out at St. Vincent College, the fourth stop on our Westwood One Sports Night training camp tour, where we'll go to seven different training camps over the course of about 9 to 10 days. Our next stop is tomorrow in Baltimore with the Ravens. In lieu of that, I want to continue our division preview series, putting the AFC North under the microscope. Who is going to win a division that I think is as wide open as any in the National Football League, if I'm being honest, man? I can make the case, and I know some of you are going to say, oh, Lord, this brother's tripping. I can make the case for three out of the four teams in the division winning. I can make a case for the Steelers winning in the division. I can make a case for the Ravens. I can make a case for the Bengals. You all thought I was going to say four teams, didn't you? I know. I have been uber bullish on the Cleveland Browns, but I'm not stuck on stupid. I know I have a better chance of growing a full beard than the Browns do of winning the AFC North in 2026. And I'm a naked face mole rat. That just is what it is. But I want to start with Cleveland when talking about this AFC North, because it's the team that we talk about the most here, it feels like, on Westwood One Sports Night, because I have an affinity for this group. I think they're going to be better than what the general public is giving them credit for. The thing that's going to decide Cleveland's year in 2026 is how much productivity are they going to get out of the offense, right? We know that defense is going to be star-studded, and I love what they've done here over the last couple of days, signing some building blocks to long-term extensions. Grant Delpit put pen to paper on a three-year, $36 million deal earlier today. We gave you the Denzel Ward news yesterday, 2 years, $62 million. So clearly, the Browns identifying some pieces that they want to move forward with long-term, but it's all going to be about the offense here when it comes to Cleveland. Our guy Tony, gosh, I always always butcher our brother's name. It's a radio host out in Cleveland from 92.3 The Fan. And his first name's not Tony. Brain fart, guys. Folks started practice today out in Cleveland is what I would say and what I wanted to get to. As far as how today went, the QB tracker out in Berea, Ohio at Browns practice. Shedeur Sanders, 16 of 19, no touchdowns, no picks. Deshaun Watson, 12 of 22, zero touchdowns, two interceptions. Every tweet I read today, is how I would put it, every tweet that I read today out of Browns practice was that Deshaun Watson was god-awful. It's calling it what it is. His ass is terrible. And we know it. I say it all the time. His talents are left on a massage table, littered across the country, different massage tables, all throughout the U.S. of A. But in all reality, right, the reason why Deshaun Watson's cooked, the reason why Deshaun Watson will never be the same again is because the quarterback position, more than any other position in all of pro sports, is dependent on muscle memory. When you spend as much time on the shelf as Deshaun Watson does, and it has, and you're not getting reps, you lose the footwork. Your mechanics deteriorate, man. That is just the reality of the situation and what happens. I believe that is the case for Deshaun Watson, and he'll never be the same guy ever again throughout the course of his NFL career. Shedeur Sanders, too, is what makes this interesting. I know how I feel about Mr. Perfect Timing himself, Baby Deion, as I refer to him as. You surround him with weapons, which they have at the wide receiver spot, Denzel Boston, KC Concepcion, Isaiah Bond, Harold Fannin. You surround him with weapons like you did at the University of Colorado with, you know, LaJonte Wester and Travis Hunter and Jimmy Horn. You know what type of brother Shedeur is at the quarterback position, man. He can sling it. He's a distributor of the football. He's accurate. He knows how to layer throws. They just got to keep him upright. And I believe they're going to be able to do that with their revamped offensive line. So Zion Johnson was one of the big free agent signings this offseason for the Cleveland Browns, breaking the bank at the guard spot. He comes in, plug and play at your left guard spot. You bring in Elgton Jenkins from the Green Bay Packers. Sorry, Oliver Popular. Going to be very, very good for the Cleveland Browns. And I just love this time around, going into training camp, the Browns are just so much more formidable on the offensive side of the football from a personnel standpoint. And a receiver core, that's cute. Y'all know how I feel about football. The game is won and lost in the trenches. I like their offensive line. I like their defensive line. They will be better than folks give them credit for. How about I make – ooh, I'm feeling it. Can I make a bold prediction here on Westwood One Sports Night? Am I allowed to do that? You're damn right I am. It's our program. I don't know if this has ever happened in the history of the NFL. I believe all four teams from the AFC North will make the AFC playoffs. I believe all four teams from the AFC North will make the postseason. There are four division winners, right? And then there are three wild cards. I believe all three wild cards come out of the North, meaning teams like either New England or Buffalo is not making the playoffs. There's only one team coming out of the AFC East. There's only going to be one team coming out of the AFC South. One team coming out of the AFC West. That's how good I think this division is. That's how good I think the Browns are. If you were to line up the Browns versus the Chargers right now, give me Cleveland. Give me Cleveland. If you were to line up the Browns versus the damn Patriots, I'd probably take the Patriots. But y'all get what I'm saying here. I'm bullish on this group. They have a real shot to exceed expectations. And here's the thing about the NFL. We know this. Injuries can change the landscape and trajectory of a season in an instant. In an instant. So let's not act like there's no scenario in which Cleveland can make the postseason coming up in 2026. I want to begin to open up the phone lines at 310-840-4910 here on Westwood One Sports Night. The very next stop on our Westwood One Sports Night training camp tour is later on today in Baltimore with the Ravens. In lieu of that, as we continue our division preview series, who wins the AFC North coming up in 2026? 310-840-4910 is the number. We took a look at the Cleveland Browns. The team that I think is got the widest variance of any team in the division is the Cincinnati Bengals. The Cincinnati Bengals, to me, I can see the Bengals going all the way to the Super Bowl. I can see the Bengals also being a 6-win team that misses the playoffs. According to our friends at the DraftKings Sportsbook, the Bengals have the second best odds to win this division at +184, right? I believe they've got a legitimate shot. The biggest thing, if you're a Bengals fan, the biggest reason for optimism that you have is that your Achilles heel over the past several years, to me, has been your defense and your pass rush in particular. You have done a lot and left no stone unturned in terms of improving that. Boye Mafe coming over from the Super Bowl champion Seattle Seahawks. Dexter Lawrence, a perennial All-Pro coming from the Giants. Former Pro Bowl D-tackle. John Allen brought in by way of the Minnesota Vikings. You drafted arguably, you know, the best rusher out of the SEC last year in Cassius Howell. Like, he should be able to give you some juice. I love what you have at corner with DJ Turner. They're real, and I don't know, it just seems like I'm just running off names here at this point. But, like, the bottom line is they're biggest Achilles heel last year was their front seven. They couldn't stop the run. They couldn't impact the opposing team's quarterback. I just named you four difference makers that they've added to improve this football team, to improve this defense. You can act as if you're sleep on the Bengals if you want. They got a crapper get off of the pot, shake a leg or lose one, as I like to say. How many seats in the NFL are hotter than Zach Taylor's right now, guys? Taki hot, as I like to say. En fuego, you know? If he don't win, especially early on, his ass is out of there. I'm telling you. And then this gets us to the cynical thoughts of our producer, Denton Day, who's already looking ahead at possible scenarios if things go bad this year for the Bengals, of how Joe Burrow could potentially be somewhere else. That's the other risk that I think Cincy runs here. Yeah, you want to be good because you want to sell tickets. You want to make money. You want to make the playoffs. More importantly, you want to keep your quarterback happy. You want to keep your quarterback happy. Joe Burrow is, what, top four, top five most talented quarterbacks in the sport right now? Yet, he hasn't played in a postseason game since when? 2022? 2023? It's been a while. It's been a while. When you have a guy like him who's a generational talent at the position, you want to maximize the window that he has in his prime. You do. And right now, I don't think the Bengals are. I don't think the Bengals are. But this offseason, based off of what they did via free agency and the draft to improve that defense, I love where Cincinnati's headed. On the offensive side of the football for the Bengals, we know how they get down on that side. You know what I'm saying? Joe Burrow throwing to the best wide receiver duo in football, talking about Ja'Marr Chase and T. Higgins. I love it. They had some issues last year on the interior. Dylan Fairchild, Dalton Risner at guard. I'm curious to see how those two are able to handle themselves. I like this team overall, though, man. I do. And I talk about the Eagles all the time in the NFC as a team that's got just a super wide variance in terms of, you know, how their season could go. I feel the same way about the Bengals. I can see the Bengals being a 12-win team that punches their ticket to the Super Bowl. I could also see the Bengals being a 6-win team that gets his coaching staff fired at season's end. Putting the AFC North under the microscope, we'll take three stops in the NFC North on our Westwood One Sports Night training camp tour beginning later this morning out in Baltimore in the Charm City. We'll go out to B-More to check out Lamar Jackson, Jesse Minter, and the Baltimore Ravens. The beginning of a new era out there in B-More on Saturday. We'll be out there for Back Together Weekend in the NFL for Pittsburgh Steelers training camp out in Latrobe. And then next Friday, we'll be out in Berea, Ohio, taking a up-close and personal look at the Cleveland Browns. In lieu of that, who should be the favorite to win the AFC North? 310-840-4910. The Ravens have the best odds at winning it at -112. Bengals have the second best odds at +184. The Pittsburgh Steelers have the third best odds at +510. And they're the group that I feel like internally probably feels the best about themselves. Right? Aaron Rodgers decided to come back. Yes, you moved on from Mike Tomlin. Yes, you're entering a new era under Mike McCarthy, but I think the Steelers feel like, hey, last year we got our whistle wet in terms of like showing the world, hey, you know, if we're healthy, we can be a formidable group. We are going to be a frisky team that can compete to win 9-10 games regularly. But what they did this offseason, going out and adding Michael Pittman, here was their biggest issue last year to me. That defense was legit, as they always are. They had some injuries in the secondary that kind of hampered them a little bit down the stretch. But overall, I thought the defense was really good once again. The problem with Pittsburgh is they could not create and generate explosives on the offensive side of the football. Aaron Rodgers was dead last in the NFL in terms of yards per attempt, and they pushed the ball vertically, you know, less than any other team in football. Bringing in Michael Pittman, another guy that can stretch the field vertically for you, I think is a huge, huge help if you are Aaron Rodgers in the Pittsburgh Steelers. The other sneaky brother that they brought in, rookie Jeremy Bernard out of the University of Alabama, a burner, and a guy that Aaron Rodgers has already spent a lot of time with here early on in camp. We heard from Jeremy Bernard during the mandatory minicamp talking about, you know, how Aaron Rodgers, you know, sees something in him because he's always on him. He's always critiquing him, always giving him something that he could work on. Love that the young pup appreciates that. He should have a good year as well. This supporting cast that Rodgers has, man, this supporting cast that Aaron Rodgers has between DK Metcalf, between Pat Freiermuth, and Michael Pittman and Jeremy Bernard. You bring in Rico Dowdle, who's coming in off of the best year of his career. I'm telling you, the Steelers will be a force to be reckoned with coming up in 2026. Is why I think this division has a chance to be the best in football next year. I believe all four teams have a chance to make the postseason. We may see history where the entire AFC North makes the NFL's second season and punches their ticket to the playoffs. How likely is that? Probably not, because the Browns are the, you know, the ugly stepchild in the conversation. But you know what's a lot more likely? The Steelers, Bengals, and Ravens all getting in. Just is what it is, man. It is what it is. I want to let you hear from Steelers quarterback Aaron Rodgers, because y'all know I was not a big proponent of him returning for the 2026 season. We got some more insight yesterday as to why Aaron Rodgers is back for 2026.
1: What is it? Why is this it?
2: I thought last year might be it, and then Mike got hired, and I talked to the wife, and she said, you can do one more year. So I said, well, see if it works out, and then it kind of all came together.
3: We just talked to DK earlier, and he said, well, you know, saying it's the last year might just be something guys say if you don't get hit this year, you want to come back another year. Do you think you'll have any kind of debate?
2: No, zero debate.
0: What are the odds that Aaron Rodgers is like pulling a Manti Te'o? We've never seen this man's wife. And I don't know what woman out there would have the patience to deal with his ass in a real deal setting. But man.
4: He brings her up all the time. He's like asking for us.
0: I know.
4: Because he is such a public figure and he's been in public relationships. Not that everyone needs to know everything about your relationship, but
0: didn't
4: him
0: he
4: in
0: date
4: particular.
0: Danica Patrick?
4: What's that?
0: But didn't he date Danica Patrick?
4: Yeah, it didn't go well. And Olivia Munn. Didn't go well. And Shailene Woodley. Didn't go well.
0: He knows how to pick them, though. I guess, right? Kind of.
4: Well, I mean, more or less. It's not like those are all attractive women. But it's just he constantly mentions the wife. And then he gets very weird when people will be like, well, let's see a picture of your wife.
0: Yeah. It is strange, man. 310-840-4910 is the number. I want you all to be getting a lot up on the phones with this. We're in Baltimore tomorrow. The next stop on our Westwood One Sports Night training camp tour. We'll take a visit to Baltimore to check out the Ravens. It's a Wednesday here on Westwood One Sports Night, so you know how we get down. Our division preview series continues. Who is most likely to win the AFC North coming up in 2026? I'll give you my official prediction. Plus, take your calls on it next here on Westwood One Sports Night.
5: The NBA has reshaped in one summer. LeBron and Jaylen Brown are in Philly. Giannis is headed to Miami. Paul George is a Celtic. And that's just the Eastern Conference. Who will challenge the Knicks for the NBA crown? Westwood One Sports.
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13: 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Lows dip down to about 62 tonight under mainly clear skies. Southerly winds 5 to 10 miles an hour. Mainly clear skies again tomorrow. Daytime highs approaching 88. Lows level off around 64. Tomorrow night, mainly cloudy skies. High of 76 Friday with storms likely. Chance for showers 80 on Saturday. Right now, 66. I'm staff meteorologist Megan Mulford on The Zone.
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0: Sports Night. Here's Linnell Willingham.
1: Yes, indeed. You heard the big voice guy, youngest in charge, Linnell Willingham, rocking out with you as we get you up to 3 a.m. Eastern time here on Westwood One Sports Night. NFL training camp in full swing. Our training camp tour continues tomorrow in Baltimore as we pay a visit to Lamar Action Jackson in the Ravens. In lieu of that, as well as it being a Wednesday here on Westwood One Sports Night, we continue our NFL division preview series with the AFC North. Who do you think is going to win the North? 310-840-4910 is the number. You can tweet at me as well. It is at NELL_BTP. We've done a pretty decent job previewing this division. We've talked about three out of the four teams, except for the Baltimore Ravens, the group that I think is actually going to win the AFC North. I believe year one of Jesse Minter will bear the results that Ravens fans have been desperately hoping for since Lamar Jackson has come to town. I believe this is the year that Lamar Jackson gets over his postseason bugaboos. And let's be honest, guys, I love Lamar Jackson as much as the next guy does. I give a rat's ass about what he does during the regular season. I get it, man. He's arguably been one of the greatest regular season quarterbacks of all time. When you consider the numbers, you consider him being a multi-time MVP, you consider how electric he's been. But here's the reality. In 8 career postseason games, Lamar Jackson, at times, has looked like a shell of himself. Let's call it like we see it, right? You're going into your 8th year in the National Football League. At some point, if you're Lamar Jackson, y'all know what I like to say, you got to shake a leg or lose one. It is damn near Super Bowl or bust if you are the Baltimore Ravens. And for a team to be in year one of a new coaching regime and a new staff, to have those type of expectations, you probably think I'm crazy. No, it has everything to do with who's under center. Declan Doyle, brought in as the new offensive coordinator of the Baltimore Ravens. The number one change that I expect to see from Baltimore this time around is the physicality that I expect that rushing attack to have. I expect it to look a lot different, you know, with this wide zone run scheme. I expect it to look a lot more traditional in terms of the way that they run the football. We may see Lamar Jackson have his fewest rushing attempts ever coming up this year. I believe the QB run game is going to be a part of what they do, but I believe they're going to take a lot of the pressure off of him and lean into this big physical offensive line that they have. They brought back John Simpson, right? You draft the big kid out of Penn State, the best interior guard, or the best interior lineman, rather, in the entire 2026 class. Your tackle tandem of Ronnie Stanley and Roger Rosengarten, two big behemoths, man. They're going to be a lot more physical at the point of attack in the running game. What I'm geeked up for, though, is how Lamar benefits off of the running game. Similarly to what we're seeing in Washington with Jayden Daniels being put under center more, you know, with David Blau and trying to capitalize and off the play-action pass game, I expect that to be the case with Lamar Jackson and Declan Doyle coming up here in year two. I expect their run game and their pass game to be married more than it ever has been. Lamar Jackson in 2026 will be one of the best play-action quarterbacks in all of the NFL. It just is what it is. He is going to have more play-action attempts than he's ever had. But here's the thing, like I said a moment ago, I love Lamar. I think he's got a chance to go down as the greatest quarterback of all time. Yeah, I know how bullish I am on him. But at the end of the day, if you don't perform when the lights are the brightest, it's hard for me to be able to sit up here and continue to back you. And that's what I've done with Lamar Jackson. I've given him the benefit of the doubt because I understand how much of the burden he carries for that football team. Inserting Declan Doyle is the first step to Lamar Jackson not having to be Superman. According to folks in that Ravens building, Declan Doyle is actually the one that is Superman. Lamar Action Jackson, the multi-time MVP, had this to say about his new signal caller in the Charm City.
2: Challenging me each and every day, whether it's footwork, you know, rather it's just, you know, just get the ball rolling. You know, let's get to the line of scrimmage, execute at a fast tempo. You know, in the classroom, he told me that early, you know, in the classroom, it's easy for you to just get this right. But when you get up to the line of scrimmage, it's execution fast enough, you know, and I like that. Our age, it doesn't mean anything because respect is respect. You know, his title is coach. So I'm going to treat him like a coach. I don't care if he's 50, 29, 28. I don't feel like I know it all. You know, even if I feel like I know something, nah, teach me. I want to see your point of view of this. You know, so he's challenging us. And that's pretty much what I want. And I feel like every player should want that. You want the coach to bring the best out of you.
1: Lamar Jackson sounds like a dude that is geared up for a massive 2026 season. If he is able to meet the expectations that I have for him, not only will the Ravens bounce back from their poor failures last year, I think they'll be one of the best teams in the AFC. I believe the Ravens, like Vegas does, I believe the Ravens will win the AFC North. Our pals at the DraftKings Sportsbook have him with the best odds to win the division at minus 112. I believe that comes to fruition. But like I continue to say, they can win the division every year for the rest of Lamar's career if they want to. If they do not have postseason success, it's all going to be for nothing. 310-840-4910. Who is your favorite to win the AFC North? And then what does Lamar Jackson have to do this postseason to get over the hump? 310-840-4910. What does Lamar have to do during the playoffs this year to get this monkey off of his back? And I'll give you the numbers here once again if you're just joining us. 8 career playoff starts, 10 touchdowns to 7 interceptions, and the sack total has risen dramatically as well. He's got to protect the football in the playoffs a lot better than he has to this point in his career. If he does, I think the Ravens have a shot to go on a legitimate run in the landscape of the AFC. 310-840-4910 is the number. Who do you have winning the AFC North coming up here during the 2026 season? 310-840-4910. Let's go to Ryan in Dallas, who's been on hold the longest, batting leadoff for us tonight here on Westwood One Sports Night. Ryan, what's going on, brother? Welcome in.
3: Yes, sir. I appreciate all of your opinions. Love it all. But you were hot on the Browns about maybe 15 minutes ago.
1: Hot on the Browns all of a sudden, go ahead. I'll let you continue before I cut you off. How rude of me. Go ahead.
3: No, go ahead.
1: No, it's your floor, buddy. You go ahead.
3: Okay. Yeah. So you were hot on the Browns earlier. And then now all of a sudden we're going on the Ravens and then the Steelers and then the Bengals. So we're jumping all over the place. So I don't understand which opinion that you're actually going to really throw out there. And then
1: I just told you that I believe the Ravens are going to win the North. That's the opinion. That's the take that I've given here. We're previewing the entire division, pal. Who do you think is going to win the division?
3: I'll take the Bengals over that because I think the Steelers are going to be absolute dog because I think Aaron Rodgers is toast. And
1: I
3: think
1: Aaron Rodgers is cursed.
3: You know, toast.
1: Oh, okay, toast. Like, okay, about to
3: say. Like being done for his career. I love him. I think he's probably a top 4 or 5 quarterback of all time.
1: You just don't see it this year with Pittsburgh. I don't either. Appreciate the call, pal. 310-840-4910 is the number. I think with this entire AFC North division, the one thing that you can never question is the toughness of this division. We know how physical and black and blue the games are between the Steelers and the Ravens. We know the physicality that the Browns are accustomed to playing with, being one of the most formidable defenses in football over the past several years. The Bengals are the only group that feels like they're a little bit soft, with a capital S. Things got chippy today at Bengals practice, and their quarterback, Joe Burrow, he was here for it.
4: But did you guys feel like you had an edge out there? Is that...
5: Number one sure had one today.
4: Yeah.
5: Number zero did too, so... know, those two are two of the best in the league, and they're going to be going at it every day. So whatever those guys need to get excited to get better, go ahead and do it.
6: Do you like that? Is that good, do you think?
5: To an extent. When it starts to interrupt practice, not too much, but if you can, you know, maybe punch somebody in the face in about, you know, 15 to 20 seconds and then get back lined up, that's probably ideal.
1: That is probably ideal. I would agree, Joe Burrow, that is probably ideal. I think this Bengals team, the toughness element of them is kind of lacked over the past several seasons. It feels like they're all finesse is the best way that I can describe Cincinnati. Them going back to the well and being a better running team in 2026, I think will help them out as well, too. I'm a big Chase Brown fan. Chase Brown last year, while Jamar and T. Higgins were, you know, on the shelf at times, while Burrow was on the shelf at times, Chase Brown was the consistent factor, the consistent presence, rather, of this Cincinnati Bengals offense. I expect him to have another big year coming up in 2026. I believe the Baltimore Ravens will win the AFC North. So do our friends at the DraftKings Sportsbook. They give them the best odds at -112. Who do you think wins the AFC North coming up here in 2026? 310-840-4910 is the number. We'll take a couple of different stops throughout the AFC North as we roll throughout our Westwood One Sports Night training camp tour, which continues with stop number two tomorrow morning in Baltimore, paying a visit to the Ravens. We'll be in Pittsburgh on Saturday, paying a visit to the Steelers. And then next Friday, August the 7th, we'll be in Berea, Ohio, checking in on the Cleveland Browns. 310-840-4910 is the number. Who do you got winning the AFC North coming up here in 2026? TJ is in Michigan wanting to chime in. TJ, what's going on, man?
7: Hey, thanks for having me.
1: Yes, sir. Appreciate you chiming in.
7: Yeah, I think Lamar Jackson and the Baltimore Ravens have a clear higher ceiling than anyone in that, you know, in the region. So I think they can go for it. I think, honestly, if Lamar Jackson can, you know, take those safe throws instead of going for long shots, that they can trust their defense. And on paper, I mean, they're stronger than anyone really out there. So if they can, they can really chime in and lock in, they got more grit. I believe we might see Lamar Jackson, while he's healthy, you know, the best season he may ever have. So I have high hopes for him. I think he deserves it. Been watching this man since high school, since he did that crazy play right before going into the end zone.
1: Yes, sir.
7: And so, yeah, I would love to see him do something, you know, significant to the point where maybe he might bring a Super Bowl to Baltimore.
1: That'd be huge, man. I appreciate the call. The other piece that I have conveniently omitted about Baltimore and what their Achilles heel was last year, this Ravens defense in 2026, it did not look like your traditional Baltimore Ravens defense. They couldn't get after the passer consistently. There were major, major issues for that group in the secondary. And they were, you know, battered by injury. This offseason, they've gotten some really good news when it comes to their defense. They got some really good news earlier this afternoon as well. It's Justin Madubuike not going to be on the physically unable to perform list. He's ready to go in practice for the first time since week two of last year. So getting him back in the fold, I think it's going to be huge. As much as we talk about Lamar Jackson and the Ravens offense, I do believe their defense is the determining factor for their success coming up in 2026. Last year, what were they ranked? What, 24th in the NFL in terms of yards per game allowed? And then the thing that I go back to over the course of my lifetime, I'm 28 years of age, right? Over my entire life, the Ravens have always had a pass rush. Always had a pass rush. Last year, they didn't. And it had a lot to do with Madubuike not being in the lineup. You get him back, you make the trade to acquire Trey Hendrickson. You got Travis Jones coming back. You got year two of Mike Green. They're cooking with gas when it comes to their pass rush. I believe the Ravens defense will be much improved coming up in 2026. And if they are, this could be the year that they finally get over the hump. Dan is in New Jersey wanting to chime in on the AFC North. Dan, what you got for us, man?
8: Hey, now, how you doing, brother?
1: Doing good, brother. Appreciate you chiming in, man.
8: All right, so first, I'm just going to say I'm a Steeler fan, but this is completely unbiased. I want to run through the whole division because you have, real quick. All right. One, I'm never going to believe in the Browns. I think they're between them and the Jets are two of the most disorganized, dysfunctional franchises ever. So I just can never believe in them. Lamar, yes, what Lamar has to do to get the monkey off his back, he has to at least bring them to a Super Bowl and play well in that Super Bowl. Mm-hmm. It's without a doubt. Like, that's what has to happen because no one's going to believe in them until at least gets them there. I personally believe the Bengals are the best team in this division. Okay. I think they're going to their, actually my Super Bowl pick going there with the Eagles.
1: Wow. Okay.
8: I believe
1: so you got Eagles, yeah, Bengals in the Super Bowl is what you're saying.
8: Yeah, that was my pick.
1: Okay.
8: But I want to give you my take on the Steelers.
1: Yes, sir.
8: One, nobody cares about Aaron Rodgers' wife. Who cares if she exists? I don't even care about this man. All right. I don't know why nobody really talked about this or brought this up last year. If you remember in that playoff game last year, at the end of the game, when the game was over, this man took himself out of the game.
1: He did. Hold on, pal. Dan, he was getting his ass handed to him. He was okay. Getting broken in half.
8: That's fine, but he got him in that mess, right?
1: That's true.
8: So let me tell you something.
1: Mm-hmm.
8: Can you tell me, or can I ask you something? Can you tell me the last time you saw a starting quarterback, a legit starting quarterback in this league, in a playoff game that is losing, that leaves the game due to non-injury at the end of the game?
1: Just checking himself out.
8: Everybody else take their licks with everybody else.
1: Yeah.
8: I'm sorry.
1: It's abnormal, and I'm glad you double-clicked on it. It highlights it perfectly. I'm going to let you run, Dan, because we're up against the clock. I appreciate you as always, man. 310-840-4910. Taking your calls on the AFC North, the division that can be one of the most competitive in all of the National Football League coming up in 2026. I've got the Baltimore Ravens ending up on top and winning that division. I also think Lamar Jackson gets over his postseason bugaboos coming up in 2026. What say you? 310-840-4910. Who do you got winning the AFC North? We'll take your calls on that. Plus, one of the newest head coaches in the NFL, Mike LaFleur, put his foot in his mouth. How? We'll let you hear from him next here on Westwood One Sports Night.
0: The wait is over. Every NFL team is now in training camp. Football is back, and so are the storylines. We'll keep you on top of it all. Happy football season, everybody. Westwood One Sports.
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Willingham rocking out with you as we get you up to 3 a.m. Eastern Time here on Westwood One Sports Tonight. Our Westwood One Sports Tonight training camp tour continues later on this morning out in the Charm City, taking a visit to Baltimore, Maryland to go hang out with the dummies. Some of you are probably thinking, what? Do you think that the people of Baltimore are lower on the IQ scale? No.

0: America. 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What it is, stupid. So I, quick story time. I went to Bethany College. I tell you all the time, my terrible Division III. 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And that's what they are. They're their own like genre of people. Talk about Baltimoreans. 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They're Bamas out in Baltimore. Let's be honest. That's how I describe a Baltimore brother when I was growing up. Y'all just Bamas. But I've grown to love y'all, man. Based off of the folks I went to college with. Could you imagine you're like meeting a new teammate and he goes, "What it is, stupid? What's up with your dumb ass?" "What, brother? Why are you talking to me this way?" But I realized that is how they show their endearment out in Baltimore. Speaking of the Ravens, like I said, we'll be out there boots on the ground for Ravens training camp tomorrow. We'll get a one-on-one exclusive with Ravens Pro Bowl wideout Zay Flowers, which you can only catch on YouTube. So make sure you subscribe to Westwood One Sports Night on YouTube. Enough of me yapping. Let me get to your calls, baby. 310-840-4910. Who is going to win the AFC North? According to our pals at the DraftKings Sportsbook, the Baltimore Ravens have the best odds to win it at minus 112. Bengals second best odds at plus 184. Steelers third best odds at plus 510. And then the Browns a long shot at plus 2100. I think the Ravens are going to bounce back in a major way and win that division coming up in 2026. I also believe Lamar Jackson gets over his postseason woes coming up in 2026 as well. Am I crazy? Who do you got winning the division, and will Lamar Jackson get over the hump this year? 310-840-4910. Jim out in Indiana wanting to chime in. Jimbo, what's going on, partner?
1: You're taking my call.
0: Yes, sir. What's going on, man?
1: I liked your hot take earlier in the night.
0: Texans? How about all four teams? Oh, you're talking about the Texans. Okay.
1: Yeah. You said something about all four teams making it in the North?
0: I think that could be a real possibility, Jim. You know what that would mean, though? That would mean only one team would come out of the AFC South, and I think that team would be the Houston Texans.
1: I like them and Jacksonville.
0: Okay.
1: So I'm going to go with the Bengals going to division.
0: Okay.
1: And the Steelers to get in the wild card.
0: Real quick before we let you go, how do you see Lamar Jackson faring this postseason? Does he bounce back or not?
1: I'm waiting on your call tomorrow. That's going to be awesome.
0: I appreciate you, man. 310-840-4910. Y'all never cease to amaze me here on this program. Y'all are just bubbly, amazing people. 310-840-4910. Before we get back to the phones, relative to Lamar Jackson, real quick, just to double click on what we're talking about in terms of his lack of postseason success. When we talk about why the Ravens haven't advanced in the playoffs, obviously it's easy to put Lamar's numbers under the microscope. Clearly he is just a totally different quarterback in the regular season and in the postseason. The other thing I think you got to do too is, I mean, Todd Monken, what was it, 2024? The way that they self-sabotaged themselves in 24 by just not throwing the football or not running, not being balanced enough, rather, in that postseason game, not handing it off and running it after having just so much success in that game and throughout the season as a rushing team. I don't know if you can put all of the postseason woes on Lamar. Todd Monken wears some of it for what happened in 2024 as well. 310-840-4910. Ryan is in Columbus wanting to check in. Ryan, what's going on, man? Welcome in to Westwood One Sports Night. What you got for us?
2: Thanks for taking my call.
0: Yes, sir.
2: I'm a Steeler fan. I think it's going to be the Ravens. I like Jesse Minter a lot as their head coach. Hopefully that gets their stuff together on defense. Mm-hmm. But I will say, as a fan of the Steelers, don't sleep on them. I think one thing that doesn't really get talked about as much with McCarthy is his hires. And I think that was something that Tomlin kind of held the team back with. I questioned some of his hires, especially for the offensive side of the ball. Mm-hmm. And I wasn't much of a fan of Terrell Austin for the defense. So I think some of the hires he had, Patrick Graham, I think will be interesting. One of his big strengths, at least, was adapting, which doesn't say much, but...
0: Well, he didn't have no talent in Vegas. So he had to adapt. So I think that's why they used that to describe him. But.
2: Yeah. I mean, for what he had in Vegas, I mean, outside Max Crosby,
0: he made a dollar out of 15 cents is the best way that I would put it, man. And I think that's a good point. I do feel like he's going to be able to maximize the personnel that Pittsburgh has on defense. I appreciate the call as always, brother. 310-840-4910 is the number here on Westwood One Sports Night. I believe the Baltimore Ravens are going to walk away the champs of the AFC North coming up in 2026. What say you? 310-840-4910 is the number. We'll take your calls on who is going to win the AFC North. Plus, we got a bunch of other things to get to coming up here in this 1 a.m. hour on the East Coast as well. As promised, I'll let you hear the ridiculous comments made from new Cardinals head coach Mike LaFleur. Plus, we will recap Commanders practice from earlier this morning. Myself, Denton Day, out there, boots on the ground for practice number one of a pivotal year number three for the Washington Commanders. We'll also be joined in this 1 a.m. hour by Commanders Pro Bowl safety and special teamer Jeremy Reeves, as he gave us an exclusive here on Westwood One Sports Night. So much to get to, so much to look forward to as we get ready to enter the 1 a.m. hour on the East Coast. We'll preview the Commanders and let you hear from Mike LaFleur next.
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17: Dallas Cowboys owner Jerry Jones saying on Tuesday that he would consider trading through draft picks to improve the team this year. And I think Jerry Jones should absolutely call the Raiders about star pass rusher Max Crosby. We know Dallas was in on the Max Crosby sweepstakes before Baltimore swooped in, and Baltimore ultimately backed out of that trade. Max Crosby, I think, pushes the Cowboys defense over the line this season. I'm Nick Costos.
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0: 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Here's Linnell Willingham.
1: Full transparency, first and foremost, I am Linnell Willingham. This is Westwood One Sports Night. Get me up at 3 a.m. Eastern Time. Full transparency, the lyrics to this instrumental, I don't know if anyone out there is familiar with the song. The only reason I know it is it's because it's on the Madden NFL 2026 soundtrack, and the lyrics are like, and that's all he says for like 3 minutes. Fire beat, though. 310-840-4910. Taking your calls on who you think wins the AFC North. I've drawn my line in the sand. I think it's going to be Lamar Jackson and the Baltimore Ravens. I also believe that all four teams out of the AFC North will make the postseason, yes, including the Cleveland Browns. It'll be something that's never happened in the history of the NFL, and it's a bad sign if you're, you know, a fan of maybe like the Patriots, or you're a fan of the Chargers, or a fan of the Broncos. Because look, a lot of these divisions in the AFC have multiple teams that have a real shot. They can make an argument to say, hey, we're the best. But I think this North, the toughness of this division, I think their schedules will also help them out, man. And I think the Browns are going to outkick their coverage and exceed expectations coming up here in 2026. We continue our training camp tour tomorrow. I got to stop saying tomorrow. Later on this morning in Baltimore with the Ravens, paying a visit to Lamar Action Jackson and company. In lieu of that, we asked you, who do you think is going to win the AFC North? 310-840-4910. We also had stop one of the training camp tour today. We were out in Ashburn, Virginia, looking at the 2026 Washington Commanders. They're going into a pivotal year number three under Jaden Daniels, Dan Quinn, and Adam Peters. We started off the show talking about the potential contract controversy between C.J. Stroud and the Houston Texans. I believe they should pay him right now because the price only goes up if you wait. And next offseason, Jaden Daniels, Caleb Williams, Drake May, Bo Nix, all extension eligible. Another reason why year number three is so pivotal for Jaden Daniels. Throughout the spring, right, I got to follow this group as well, but it's different when you're on the practice field in training camp. It's different when it's camp time rather than OTAs. I think the OTAs and the mandatory mini camp, and this is for every program across the National Football League, I think OTAs and mandatory mini camp are traditionally about honing in and focusing on individual skills, right? When it comes to training camp, I think at that point the team becomes the priority. I think at that point the team becomes what's most important. A couple of observations I had from today's session, the thing that jumps out right off of the rip to me. Last year I was out there boots on the ground for practice number one of Commanders camp. This year's first practice compared to last year's first practice, it is literally a night and day difference. If you're watching us on YouTube, you can do so by searching Westwood One Sports Night. You know the graphic that we have up for this show. It is me with a temp fade. Drastically different than me with a 1.5 wave cut. The practice is drastically different last year to this year for the Commanders as well. Last year's opening session went for about 45 minutes, and it was like a glorified walkthrough. Today, they went damn near 2 hours. A lot of good on good, meaning they were doing a lot of competitive periods. And when you think about where the Commanders want to get to in 2026, having more competitive practice periods, competing more in practice, I think only makes you better. That is the name of the game when it comes to training camp for the Commanders. It's going to be competition. You got to compete. Compete, compete, compete. Y'all know how I get down. I want the damn lunch ladies competing for who's got the juiciest sirloin. I want the damn janitors competing for who mops the floor the best. You got to compete. heavy levels of competition today out at Commanders practice. We've talked about this all offseason as well. New offensive coordinator in David Blau, new defensive coordinator in Durante Jones. On day one of camp, it should have been to the surprise of nobody. The defense further ahead than where the offense is. The competitive period that we saw today in Washington was a lot of red zone work. Starting offense versus the starting defense. And the starting defense routinely got the better of the Commanders' offense. Now, the number one thing that stood out from those, you know, good-on-good competitive periods is why Washington's offense struggled. One of the big talking points all offseason has been, well, can they get another pass-catching threat in there at the wide receiver spot opposite Terry McLaurin? When the first-team offense went against the first-team defense on the goal line in the red zone, when it's a more condensed, tight space, really sticky coverage on the back end. Plastering receivers, forcing Jaden Daniels to routinely hold on to the football. He would have been sacked three or four times throughout today's session in a row at a point in time. You know what I'm saying? So, and this isn't an indictment on Jaden Daniels and the offense. It's just a byproduct of where both sides of the football are at on day one of camp. Traditionally, throughout training camp, and this is in the NFL level, at the college level, at the high school level. In camp, the defense is going to be ahead and it's going to be able to play faster. That's just the way that it works. A lot less thinking on that side of the football, especially when you're installing a new scheme. But Washington's offense struggled today. Jaden Daniels, the best way that I would describe him, is erratic, right? Describe him as erratic. And I think the thing that stood out and what I was most, you know, I'm trying to find the right adjective here before I get canceled in Commander's land. The thing that stood out the most about Jaden Daniels today was him being forced to hold on to the football. And when he was able to throw the ball on time in the early portions of practice, he was a little bit inaccurate. An issue that plagued him at times during his limited sample size in 2026. But the reality is, I don't think the Commanders have anything to worry about on the offensive side when it comes to Jaden Daniels. I don't. I believe that as camp progresses, as the season progresses, as his mastery of the offense improves, he will get better. He will look better. Bottom line. And here's the thing. Training camp is what? 5-6 weeks? Something like that? You're going to have a bad practice or two. That's just what it is. It's the nature of the beast. What I can't stand, and now I'm getting personal here, what I can't stand about the Commanders fan base, and I'm a part of it, you see my damn background, if you're looking on YouTube, is with Jaden Daniels, it's almost like there's been this mama's boy syndrome that's been created. And that's no pun intended. I have no issue with the relationship he got with his mom. I love how involved she is. But y'all fans, you say anything objectively critical about Jaden Daniels, and it's like committing a war crime. You would think I got a damn bomb strapped to my chest. That's how some of you act. You can be critical of the franchise quarterback while also believing he's the guy moving forward and is the future. Just my thoughts on it. The defense, though, for Washington, that side of the football will make or break what the team is coming up in 2026. It just will, man. Adafe Owe was the big free agent signing that Washington brought in by way of the LA Chargers, and he's the perfect type of free agent. The reality is, y'all know, you don't really have elite talent hit free agency anymore, right? Because teams got the franchise tag, and they can lock them up long term. Good players don't hit free agency. If you're going to go out and spend a big bag in free agency, I've got kind of like a checklist that it's some boxes that you got to check off. Adafe Owe checks every box. Ascending player. When you think about the age and you look at the productivity from a stack standpoint, he's getting better year in and year out. You now give him an opportunity here in Washington where you can play a majority of the snaps, and now you're not paying him for what he's done. You're paying him for what he ultimately could be. He nearly picked off Jaden Daniels today, and just you felt his impact, man. He's one of those dudes that gets off of the bus looking like an all-pro. Who knows just how good he will be coming up in 2026. for the Washington Commanders. He stood out, and the entire secondary stood out today as well, man, including Washington Commanders safety, Jeremy Reeves, somebody that is very near and dear to my heart. I love what he brings to the table from a competition standpoint. I love the way that he approaches the game. He is as real deal of an individual as there is, man. His story is awesome. A guy that's been, you know, cut multiple times, was signed into the NFL as an undrafted free agent, and he has made the most of his opportunity in the National Football League. He absolutely has, man. I love everything that we've gotten out of Jeremy Reeves. We got the chance to catch up with Commander safety Jeremy Reeves after practice. If you missed any of that conversation, we encourage you to search Westwood One Sports Night on YouTube, a part of our YouTube exclusive content here on Westwood One Sports Night, as we continue to bring you that all throughout NFL training camp. But my big takeaways from Ashburn this morning: good start for day one of practice for the Commanders, because that defense is going to make or break the 2026 Washington Commanders. 310-840-4910 is the number. If you're just now joining us, it is a Wednesday here on Westwood One Sports Night, so we continue our division preview series with the AFC North. Who wins the AFC North and why? 310-840-4910. I've got Lamar and the Ravens. What say you? Troy is in Pittsburgh. What's going on, Troy?
2: What's up, man? How you doing?
1: Doing good, brother. Appreciate you chiming in.
2: So, in terms of AFC North football,
1: yes, sir.
2: I just, on the Ravens, I only see three people that scare me outside of Lamar, Derek, and Kyle Hamilton. I don't even know if I can name someone on that team that brings anything to the table except for them three.
1: How about Trey Hendrickson, who's been one of the NFL's best pass rushers over the past 5 years? Does he ring a bell? Does that name ring a bell for you?
2: I mean, new site, new coach, new defensive team.
1: Bias Steeler alert. Come on, pal.
2: I mean,
1: do you really believe what you're saying right now?
2: If I'm picking the team, I'm picking the Bengals. So I am being objective.
1: Bias Bengal alert. No, I'm kidding.
2: But I can't look at the Ravens, and you can't tell me that with a new coach that's unproven, with a team that has slacked in the division lately, past couple of years, with a quarterback that, frankly, shows up when he wants to and other times doesn't. I just don't see the Ravens being able to put together a whole season. And outside of that, I feel like the Ravens are always the most unhealthy team in the AFC.
1: Last year, they got crushed by injury. Your point relative to last year,
2: by injuries.
1: I think there's definitely some merit to that.
2: It just doesn't seem like the sense of urgency inside the AFC North. If I'm going to put a team that is least urgent of what's going on right now, I'm putting the Ravens at the bottom of that list.
1: Even though they went out and made a massive swing for a pass rusher in Trey Hendrickson?
2: Well, the Steelers, you know, got rid of a 18-year head coach, went out and signed a true number two wide receiver, probably a top five number two wide receiver in the league this year. Got Patrick Graham on defense to switch up that scheme and got Terrell Austin out of there.
1: I love everything that the Steelers did. The bottom line is the Ravens have the most talented player in the division, talking about Lamar Jackson. I appreciate the call. Here's the thing on Pittsburgh. I'm bullish on that group. I am. I have questions about Aaron Rodgers. And can you blame me? You know what I'm saying? The brother's old. And last year was dead last in the NFL in yards per attempt. They would not push the ball vertically. You can't win like that in 2026. I don't know how that changes coming up here during the regular season. 310-840-4910 is the number here on Westwood One Sports Night. Who wins the AFC North? Bruce out in L.A. wanting to chime in. What's going on, Bruce?
3: Hey, Linnell. How are you doing? Before I get to the AFC North, I just want one small categorization is that you were mentioning that the No team, no division had ever put four teams in the playoffs. Unfortunately, Linnell, turn on your computer to 1994 when there was a different playoff format. It was the NFC Central at that time, which is exactly the same as the NFC North. All four teams made the playoffs that year. The Vikings finished 10-6, and the other three teams finished 9-7. And they all four of them made the playoffs. So it's happened once before, but under a different playoff format. Can you see
1: so
3: that?
1: I'll correct myself. It will happen for the first time under the current format. We'll see four teams make it from a division. No, I appreciate the correction. Yeah. Though, look, you always chime in and correct us here on the program, brother. So we appreciate you. Who do you think wins the division?
3: Okay, very quickly, Linnell, regarding the AFC North this year, mm-hmm. I agree with you that it's completely wide open. But Linnell, if you look back to the history of the National Football League in the last 50 years mm-hmm. and just go through every single year, almost every division, there are exceptions, you can cite me many exceptions, but almost every division is wide open every year. So that's just the nature of it. Many teams that make the championship games don't even make the playoffs the next year if you look back through history. So I agree it's wide open. I have no prediction myself personally, but the divisions are wide open almost every year. Sure, there's exceptions. New England dominated for many years in one division. Buffalo has taken over that. And there, you can find the exceptions. But if you go through eight divisions, and it used to be six divisions, for 50 years, you'll see most years, most divisions are wide open.
1: I appreciate the call, as always, brother. 310-840-4910 is the number. Before we get out of this 1 a.m. hour on the East Coast, I will let you hear from ESPN MLB insider Jeff Passan. He's got a pretty strong take on something that's going to happen here coming up at the deadline.
4: He said the 93 NFC Central?
1: 94.
4: He said 94? Okay, 94. I got to look that up because I was struggling seeing that.
1: I just, it's still a crazy feat for one. And I'm wondering, But how would that be possible if at that point in time there was only two wild cards?
4: There was only three divisions.
1: Division. Oh.
4: Yeah, so in the current format with a four-division
1: league,
4: it's never happened before. But in a previous format where there was only three, so you got three wild cards, that's how it happened.
1: Rob is in Connecticut wanting to check in with us. What's going on, Rob?
5: What's up, Linnell? How you doing? Wow, you doing, Linnell? That was a lot of information to take in with that last caller, my friend.
1: Bruce is a brainiac, man. That's what we're going to start calling Bruce the brainiac.
5: Man, oh, man. Listen, it's good to catch up with you. I'm one of your biggest fans, you know that, because I'm a big sports talk radio person because I am legally blind, so I rely on you guys to be my eyes. So it's always great catching up with you. I appreciate you. You always bring it. So you're one of my favorites right now. So I'm done. I'm kissing your butt. So listen, what I wanted to say is, first off, I'm very aware of the fact that Connecticut does not have a NFL team, thanks to Captain Obvious on Sunday. And as far as the NFC, I mean, the AFC North, I'm taking the Bengals. I think Joe Cool is going to be on a mission this year. But listen, I'm not taking anything away from the Ravens at all because Lamar Jackson is a beast. He scares me. Now, I'm a Bills fan, and this is coming from a Bills fan. I'm a football fan in general. But Lamar Jackson just needs to stay out of his own head, play his game, and stay healthy. And he'll be all right. I like Lamar, but it's going to come down to Cincinnati and the Ravens, I feel. So with that being said, Linnell, it's always a great time to catch up with you, and enjoy the rest of your evening. God, and I'm glad that you got a chance to check out your Washington Commanders. Indeed, and you know what? Jaden Daniels will come through. Give him some time.
1: I hope so, man. I appreciate you as always, Rob. 310-840-4910. It is a Wednesday night edition of Westwood One Sports Night, so we bring you the second installment of our NFL Division Preview Series. Last week, we previewed the NFC East. This week, we preview the AFC North. According to our friends at the DraftKings Sportsbook, the Ravens have the best odds to win the division. Will they win the division? Your calls on that, plus new head coach in Arizona, Mike LaFleur, put his foot in his mouth during his first week of training camp. We'll let you hear from Mike LaFleur next here on Westwood One Sports Night.
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14: 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Highs around 88 Thursday. Thursday night, lows around 64. Cooler Friday and Saturday, with highs from the mid-70s to the upper 70s. Storms likely Friday, chance for showers on Saturday. Right now, 63. I'm meteorologist Megan Mulford on The Zone.
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0: getting you up to 3 a.m. Eastern time. Coming up in about 20 minutes, breaking news out of Major League Baseball as ESPN's MLB insider Jeff Passan shooting a shot, making a major prediction ahead of August 3rd's Major League Baseball trade deadline. We'll let you hear from Jeff Passan coming up in about 20 minutes. 310-840-4910 as we continue to take your calls on who you think wins the AFC North. After your calls, we'll let you hear from Cardinals head coach Mike LaFleur. You'll damn sure want to stick around for that. You're not going to believe what he said at the podium. We promise you the audio that we're going to play you is not artificial intelligence. Tim calling out of San Francisco, wanting to check in. Tim, welcome into Westwood One Sports Night, man. What you got?
1: Thanks for having me.
0: Yes, sir, man. Appreciate you checking in.
1: Hey, you guys talking AFC North. I'm on a road trip home, and I love it. So that's my favorite division. I think it's arguably one of the toughest divisions in football year in and year out. You know, I think the prior caller made a good comment. I think Joe Burrow is going to come back with a pissed-off chip on his shoulder. Mm-hmm. I think he's ready to step it up. But I don't know if he has the weapons to go after the top two contenders, which is always going to be the Ravens and the Steelers. And, you know, I definitely didn't agree with no one on the Ravens scares me. They all
0: scare
1: me.
0: That was crazy, yeah.
1: I want no parts of that, but I think that everybody knows the thorn in their side has always been the Steelers, no matter what condition their team is in. Now, do we have, with the first year, Mike McCarthy and Aaron Rodgers, you know, rekindling, do we have something? I think we have something that will win that division, but I think it's going to be, you know, a stink show after that in the playoffs, kind of like it was last year, where, you know, I think the Steelers really are in a rebuilding era, but they're going to keep being a PIA for the Ravens no matter what. So I think it's really going to come down to, you know, the Ravens and the Steelers like it always does. Joe Cool's going to throw his hat in the ring, but I think he's going to come up a little bit short. But I think time in and time out, the AFC North is the hardest division in football, and usually whoever comes out of there is going to give a good run in the playoffs.
0: So let me push back on something that you said, because I agree. Under Mike Tomlin, the Steelers had the Ravens number and was the best defense in terms of containing Lamar Jackson. Now that Mike Tomlin is no longer in the fold, do the Pittsburgh Steelers still have their number?
1: I think for a few more seasons. This is the same thing with Mike Tomlin taking over. He took over a Super Bowl team. It's not a big stretch to see him go to the Super Bowl. I don't really think that under Mike McCarthy, there may be some scheme change, but we still have a lot of the same personnel, and they still have a real salty taste in their mouth in general about Baltimore. You know, I was explaining to a friend of mine who I was getting into football this year.
0: Baltimore, I appreciate the call, brother. Baltimore gifted you guys a playoff berth last year with Tyler Loop shanking the field goal. Like, the Steelers shouldn't even have made the playoffs last year, if we're being, you know, honest and transparent about it. But it's going to be a fascinating division for sure, man. Probably the most competitive division in the NFL going into 2026. I don't believe that Cleveland is a bottom feeder the way that the rest of you do. I think every division's got a bottom feeder. I think the Cardinals are going to be piss poor. I think the Tennessee Titans got a shot to be really, really bad. I think the Las Vegas Raiders got a shot to be really, really bad. I feel the same way about the Dolphins in that AFC East. I feel the way about the Giants in the NFC East. So we'll see ultimately what happens here. Speaking of the Cardinals, I wanted to get to Mike LaFleur. First and foremost, Mike LaFleur, when I saw that he hired Nathaniel Hackett as his offensive coordinator, I immediately knew that what's going on in Arizona is a joke. Bottom line, the ownership group there in Arizona is the Bidwell family. It's the worst ownership group, arguably, in the National Football League. That front office is brain dead, for lack of a better phrase. Poor decision after poor decision after poor decision after poor decision. Every year, the NFLPA report card grades come out. Who is routinely ranked 32nd in every category? The Arizona Cardinals. The Arizona Cardinals are. So bad organizations are going to bad organization, is what I would say. Remember, some people used to say the Jets are going to Jet. The Cardinals are going to Cardinal, is how I feel. But when you bring in a new head coach, it's supposed to represent a breath of fresh air. It's supposed to represent optimism moving forward. One, I believe that Mike LaFleur has that job because Raheem Morris didn't want it. And then two, I don't believe he did anything to earn the title of head coach. You look at the history and the resume of Mike LaFleur, he shouldn't be in the position, if we're being honest, right? I don't know if you can say that he's done enough to all of a sudden be elevated to the role of head coach. Now, he was the Rams offensive coordinator from 2023 to 2025. But before that, he was in New York with the Jets for 2 years, and the Jets suck. I call it like I see it. You know what I'm saying? This resume, not good enough to me to end up as a head coach. And then when you say stupid things at the podium, what's the old saying? You play stupid games, you win stupid prizes. You say stupid things at the podium, you get stupid rebuttals from sports talk radio hosts. I couldn't believe what the hell Mike LaFleur said at the podium earlier today. I promise you this isn't AI. Here is Mike LaFleur on the importance of 7-on-7.
2: Yeah, 7-on-7 is not real football. And 1-on-1s, you will see that today. I do like 1-on-1 O-line, D-line play because you can at least put the five out there and then the ball snap and then it's not so much. I'll tell you the worst job in all of football, so if you guys ever get offered this, is being the quarterback in the 1-on-1 O-line, D-line. Because you know, they're playing ball, but you're sitting back there and they're big and not all of us are that big. So if you ever get offered that job, I highly tell you probably stay away from that one. So, but you will see it today. I'm interested to see who's going to be the quarterback today. And then on the flip side, we will be doing receiver DB one-on-one, running back and linebacker one-on-one, tight ends and safeties will be with receivers DBs. We'll shorten it down to the red zone where it's ultra competitive. There's a limited route tree out there. I hate one-on-ones as much as I love receiver play, playing at the 40-yard line. You're running crossers and there's no Buda Baker in the middle to help you out. There's no underneath coverage. To me, it's fake ball, and it's unnecessary strain that has, to me, not a lot of value in terms of what actual football looks like.
0: What a jackass. How in the hell can you come out and start this thing by saying 7-on-7 doesn't matter because it's not real football, but you're praising wide receiver versus DB one-on-ones? You ass clown. You want to talk about something that just is totally not indicative of real football? How about one-on-ones between DBs and wide receivers? It's meant for the receiver to win. There's no pass rush, pal. What are you talking about? Offensive, defensive line one-on-ones. They mean so much. It's not real football, Mike. You know why? Because when you're in a game and you're rushing the passer, the other four linemen aren't just watching. I couldn't believe it when he said that. He may have had popped one too many zins before practice this morning. What the hell, Mike LaFleur? For a dude that doesn't deserve the job in the first place, and then you should have gotten fired for hiring Nathaniel Hackett as your offensive coordinator. I mean, come on. Do better, man. Anybody out there that knows a lick about football, please back me up on what I'm saying. I don't want anyone to think, if you're tuning into the show for the first time, why is this guy really that angry over what the coach said? You're damn right. It's a walking contradiction. He literally is walking around with 2 feet in his mouth. Makes no sense what he just said. 310-840-4910. Mike LaFleur is an airhead. Who wins the AFC North, though? 310-840-4910. I also want your thoughts on this. If you played college football, high school football, if you're a coach out there, please back me up on this. If you're going to come out of your mouth and say that 7-on-7 is not real football, please don't follow it up by saying wide receiver versus DB one-on-ones is so damn impactful. You sound like an idiot, honestly. That's the type of thing that like Coach Garvey would say. And he always catches strays. Coach Garvey out at Bethany College in West Virginia. No longer there. He's employed by somebody else stealing someone else's money. But it just is what it is. 310-840-4910 is the number. I'm going to stop blowing my head gasket right now and get to Corey in Baltimore. Corey, what's going on, man?
3: Yeah, man, I'm going to need you to stop, bro, because at this point, bro, I don't know what the hell's going on anymore. Now, man, was he on that coaching staff when he was playing flag football? Because that sounds like a whole lot of flag football, where the only ones that's doing something is the wide receiver and the QB. So that sounds a whole lot like flag.
0: I can't believe what the hell he was talking about. I couldn't believe it, man.
3: I can, because some of these guys as head coaches, man, like I say, man, they're better off being coordinators and assistants, but they're giving these guys a chance, and they just throwing their fans under the bus, man. You know, Arizona got a lovely stadium out there. You know what I'm saying?
0: For they sure.
3: Just, you know, they just, I don't know. But anywho, let's address the call that I was talking about the Pittsburgh Steelers. You know me, I'm not even a Ravens fan, man. I'm not. But for him to sit up there and say that they got rid of the long tenure coach, didn't the Ravens get rid of that long tenure coach too?
0: Correct. So,
3: if I'm not mistaken, the Ravens handed the regular season and the playoffs to them. The Ravens beat themselves in that game. So what makes you think them old-ass defensive linemen and your sorry offensive linemen, and all because you got Aaron Rodgers, mm-hmm. Aaron Rodgers, who really can't throw a 30, past 30 yards. He was getting rid of the ball within, what, 2 seconds?
0: Yeah. It was bad last year, man. I can't even stop talking nonsense. I feel you on that one.
3: And the Ravens gave them everything on a silver platter last year. But the one team that I'm looking forward to seeing, man, is the Browns. Now you're about to see the tall monk in the offense that should have been back in Baltimore. You know, he's about to unleash everything. And I hope they can get it together because they got a nice squad, man. So I'm just looking forward. But the Ravens, they're going to take the division. I don't care what nobody says. They're going to take the division, though. But the Browns, I got the Ravens 2 and the Browns. I got to be a number 1 and 2 in the division, man.
0: You have Ravens and Browns as 1 and 2 in the division?
3: Yeah, man.
0: You must be listening to the youngest in charge on a regular basis, brother. I feel like I'm the only man in the country that believes in the Browns.
3: I got a feeling about the Browns this year, man. I don't know what it is, man. They did some all right moves. To say they're gonna, they're trying to show their fans they can take them damn bags off their heads. You know, I just got a feeling, man.
0: Corey, but, I appreciate you as always, brother. You too. Doubling down on what Corey said, because I know I'm gonna praise the Browns any chance I get. When you revamp your offensive line the way that they did, when you steal Elgton Jenkins away from the Packers the way that they did, sorry, Oliver, you're going to be a better football team. I think they've got a real offensive line. They got real guys at the skill position spot. I am geeked up and excited for what they could be coming up in 2026. We'll get back into the National Football League coming up in 21 minutes with our pal J.P. Acosta of CBS Sports HQ and CBSSports.com joins the program. When we come back, a couple of days away from the Major League Baseball trade deadline, Jeff Passan, ESPN insider, shooting his shot, making a massive prediction ahead of the third's deadline. We'll tell you what that prediction is. Let you hear from Jeff Passan next.
4: The NBA has reshaped in one summer. LeBron and Jaylen Brown are in Philly. Giannis is headed to Miami. Paul George is a Celtic. And that's just the Eastern Conference. Who will challenge the Knicks for the NBA crown? 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

0: tonight for a good five, good night on Westwood One Sports Night. There you go, baby. Westwood One Sports Night with the youngest in charge, Danelle Willingham. Getting up to 3 a.m. Eastern time, baby. A lot more to get to, including us getting back into the National Football League coming up in about 15 minutes. Our pal J.P. Acosta, CBS Sports HQ, CBSSports.com, going to join us as we take a spin around the NFL as we continue to get you geared up for NFL training camp. Our training camp tour continues tomorrow in the Charm City with the Baltimore Ravens as we get to check out year number one, training camp number one of the Jesse Minter era. We'll put a bookmark in the football conversation for just a hot second. We got some pseudo breaking news out of Major League Baseball. Jeff Passan, ESPN's Major League Baseball insider, with a pretty concrete statement about what he thinks is going to happen to Tigers ace Tarik Skubal.
1: And then, Jeff, you said we'd know by end of month whether Tarik Skubal will remain a Tiger. That was Skubal's last start before the deadline, so should he start packing boxes?
2: Yeah, Tarik Skubal is going to be traded. The Tigers haven't gone to teams that are interested in him and said as much at this point, but the expectation is that's going to happen within the next day or two. And frankly, everyone has been expecting it. When you see how the Tigers have played recently, and certainly their game Wednesday was a perfect encapsulation of their season, they understood that they needed to go on a really big run in order to have Tarik Skubal stick around, and they didn't do it. They're taking a healthy view of this. They understand that they have a lot of engagement.

0: teams right now. Teams that in particular are being cited by others as being the biggest threats, though, the Milwaukee Brewers, who have a tremendous farm system, and of course, Phil, the Los Angeles Dodgers, who are the favorites at this point, and frankly have been since the possibility of Tarek Skubal getting traded first surfaced a couple of months ago.
1: Can I be honest? The team that Jeff Passan mentioned last is where I want to see him go. I want to see Milwaukee continue to give a big middle finger to everybody who thinks you can't win in a small market and you can't win with a super, you know, you cannot win with a middle-of-the-pack, bottom-third payroll, man. Milwaukee continues to outkick their coverage throughout the course of this season. And if they add a elite arm like Tarek Skubal, I think it takes them over the top. I don't believe he actually gets traded, though. I know what Jeff Passan just told you. Because Detroit is only 4.5 games out of the final wild card spot in this American League, I feel like there's still enough time for them to make up some ground. Is that the right thought process? Maybe I'm totally out of bounds with it. But if I was them, that's what I'd be doing. I don't think you ever should be in a rush to get rid of a talent as elite as Skubal is. Our Major League Baseball insider on the program, Oliver Popular, wanted to give his thoughts on this. Oliver, you scout prospects across the country, pal, so nobody else is better to talk seam ball than you. When you hear Jeff Passan say that he's going to get dealt, one, do you buy it? And then where do you want to see him end up?
2: So, yeah, I do buy it. I think he's going to be gone. It's not necessarily that the Tigers don't want to compete. There's just no way I see them signing him after this year because he's going to be a free agent. He's going to probably get between $350 and $450 over the course of 10 years. There's not many teams willing to pay that. And one of those teams that's not, not many teams that are willing to pay that. And one of those teams who's not is Detroit. Also, it's a weird year in that, yes, they're only 4.5 back of a wild card spot. There's still four teams in front of them, and that doesn't even include the guys that are already in the wild card if the season were to end today. Baltimore's ahead of them, who just beat them today in a very heartbreaking way, if you saw that game. Seattle Mariners ahead of them, Minnesota Twins, Houston Astros. And two of those teams, including Cleveland, who's technically in the picture, are in the same division in the AL Central. So it's not a guarantee that they're in a position to really go for it. Mm-hmm. I think he will end up being with the Dodgers because there's only... I know, but they're the only team... One, that in terms of like who would actually trade for him right now that has the money to sign him long term in free agency, and then also the depth in the farm system. Because the Dodgers, I believe, has 7 ranked in the top 100 overall in Major League Baseball, 7 prospects, which is the most of any team. Milwaukee's behind them, but Milwaukee is not exactly known for signing guys to large deals.
1: Maybe the tide's changing there, though. I don't know. I see what you mean.
2: They could. The last time we saw the Brewers make a huge swing at the deadline was when they signed CC Sabathia, way back in, I think it was 08. And then, quite literally, that offseason, he signs with the Yankees, wins the World Series in 2009. So, I just don't see it. I think it would be great for baseball if he went to Milwaukee. Tampa Bay is another small market team that's interested in him. The Atlanta Braves are interested in him. They're a bigger market team, but another team that's into him. I just think it makes too much sense with the Dodgers. I don't see anyone outbidding them.
1: It's going to be fascinating to see how this ultimately, you know, plays out. The one thing that I continue to think about as we continue to creep closer to August 3rd, in terms of all the decisions that are being kind of pondered upon in Major League Baseball, how much does this impending work stoppage impact things in terms of the decision-making process of these front offices?
2: That's TBD, because I don't really know. This is kind of a very unprecedented situation. I don't think it's going to be a full season stoppage. I don't think it's going to be a 1994 situation again. But I am curious. I think that's why Tarek Skubal, free agency-wise, probably is not going to make 450. I said that as like a range. I think he'll probably get a little lower because they just don't know. And he also had the elbow surgery this season. He came back from it, obviously. It hasn't really affected him. But that is another thing to take into consideration. I do think that's going to make a difference in terms of what type of returns Detroit gets from teams. Right. I think it'll involve more small market teams because their pitch is going to be, look, we don't think we're going to re-sign him, and we don't know when we're going to play.
1: Right.
2: But, and we'll just...
1: So in turn, you think teams, you think in turn, because of the pending work stoppage, the small market teams may be a little bit more aggressive.
2: Yeah, even though I think Detroit has the leverage because they're saying, like, look, we know you're not going to sign him, and we don't know when, we don't know what's going to happen, so we want a good return as well. Mm-hmm. I do think more teams are going to put their name in the hat and say, look, we're willing to give up a little bit more because, like, we're going for it, and we don't know what's going to happen in the future. So if there's a year to go for it and you're a good small market team, Rays, this is the time.
1: Yeah. It's going to be fascinating to see how it ultimately plays out. For love of my ex-baseball team, the Washington Nationals. Well, let me not say my ex-baseball team. One half of my baseball DNA, the Los Washington Dodgers. I hope they go out and make a move potentially here for Mr. Scooble. Final hour of power. I can't believe we made it here. Final hour of power coming up next. JP Acosta, CBS Sports HQ, CBSSports.com, one of the best talking all things NFL. He joins the program next as we continue to take a spin around the National Football League here on Westwood One Sports Night. Party continues on the other side of the break. Final hour of power is next.
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4: 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And it's not that Cousins is bad. It's that you drafted Fernando Mendoza first overall. The Raiders are not going to be good this year, so why play Cousins? 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I'm Nick Costos.
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0: 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Here's Linnell Willingham.
1: All right, welcome back. 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We kick things off with a conversation with one of the absolute best, talking all things National Football League about J.P. 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You can check him out on CBS Sports HQ with his handsome mug, talking all things National Football League. J.P., what is going on, brother, man? Appreciate you making some time for us, dude.
2: Nothing much. It feels like football's finally back. We're finally getting training camp fights on the timeline. We're getting drop conversations. We're doing quarterback accuracy charts. It feels like football's really back now.
1: I am fully submerged in it, man. We had stopped one of our training camp tours we've been talking about all show long with the Washington Commanders out there in Ashburn. Day one for them. When you look at training camp overall across the National Football League, what to you is probably one of the bigger storylines going into the entire training camp?
2: I think especially for considering the Washington Commanders, I think the biggest storyline is going to be what the foundation is going to be on both sides of the ball schematically. Because you're bringing in a new offensive coordinator, David Blow, who's supposed to be bringing in more of a, I guess, Ben Johnson, Sean Payton style of offense, very different from what we've seen over the last 2 years. And then Durante Jones comes over from Minnesota, where I think he's going to have a little bit more of a Brian Flores influence, even though he's been around the league. I think that Brian Flores' defense is going to travel with him. So I think the biggest thing for training camp, especially for the Commanders, is finding out what the base and what this foundation on both sides of the ball is going to look like. You got to understand that it's going to look ugly at times. There are going to be picks. There's going to be incompletions. But I love the process of, I'd rather have you try and figure out what it is that works and what doesn't in the practices now than when we get to October and we're playing meaningful football or trying to go play meaningful football in the playoffs, and now you decide to go try something. So I wouldn't put too much stock into the interceptions. I'd put a little more stock into who's getting reps where, who's getting reps with what, and how just the structure of the offense and defense looks like.
1: So we got some news out of Atlanta today, and Michael Penix announced he's going to be on the shelf for 4 more weeks, and Tua Tagovailoa currently on the shelf with some sort of back injury. It feels like that's just been the story of his career over the past several seasons. Is this a situation where we're witnessing the beginning of the end of the Michael Penix era in Atlanta? Because Tua's only expected to be out probably a week or so at max. We're talking 4 more weeks until we even see Michael Penix hit the practice field. What do you make of the quarterback competition, air quotes, right, in Atlanta?
2: If you get a phone call from an Atlanta area code, don't pick it up. It's the Falcons candidate to play quarterback. Do not answer that phone. But I think when it comes to Michael Penix's tenure in Atlanta, I wouldn't say that it's over, but I do think it's a little bit on shaky ground because this is a completely new regime that's coming in that did not draft him. And because the biggest availability is availability, you have to be able to stay on the field. And for Michael Penix Jr., it's unfortunate that he has been the constant. He's been on the other side of so many bad injuries.
1: Real bad for him, dude, honestly.
2: That, like, he even said today, like, he's still not comfortable being in the 11-on-11, like, walkthroughs because somebody rolls into his leg. He can't really do anything. So it's just unfortunate for him. I still do think when it comes down to when he's 100%, I would start Michael Penix Jr. over Tua Tagovailoa. But now it's just about being available and getting reps in.
1: Yeah, it's going to be fascinating to see how that situation ultimately unfolds. They have kind of a contractual situation going on, too, with Bijan Robinson, as he has not been on the practice field to start him and Jahmyr Gibbs, two guys that have kind of, you know, sat things out and are kind of nicked up, quote-unquote, to start. With those two franchises in particular, I know we've had this bigger picture discussion about, you know, the overall value of the running back position. Those two dudes, I mean, to be playing a hardball at the negotiating table with arguably two of the best offensive weapons of football, we know the Falcons aren't moving forward without Bijan, and we know Detroit's not moving forward without Jahmyr Gibbs. What do you make of the contract holdup, and do you think this is kind of semantics and we'll see something done here soon?
2: I think we're kind of in a little bit of a standoff between the Falcons and the Lions to see which guy's going to break the bank for their running back first. Because you never want to be the second team. to pay your to reset the market, because then you got to go over. But I do think when it comes to paying running backs and running back value, I think we've skewed a lot from them being overvalued contract wise to now being really undervalued. I mean, if you look at some of the top running back contracts in the league, they're making Wandale Robinson money. And I'm not sure about you, but I would pay Jahmyr Gibbs or Bijan Robinson $17.5 million like Wandale Robinson is getting for just how much of an impact they make on the run game and receiving game. So I think that the running back spot has become a little bit undervalued when it comes to paying these guys moving forward, and especially how the run game has started to matter a lot more in recent years in the NFL. So I do think both teams get deals done. This is more just about trying to make sure you don't end up last with the ball in your hand.
1: It's very, very true. It's like a game of a musical chairs, right? You don't be the last person without a seat. Let's double click on the Detroit Lions here for a second, because this year to me seems so pivotal for Detroit in terms of like Jared Goff's cap number going to explode going into next year. You're going to have to work out potentially an extension with him. You're still feeling the impacts of losing your coordinators a year ago with no Ben Johnson and no Aaron Glenn. What are kind of, you know, your expectations for the Detroit Lions, especially when you see the injuries that they're dealing with defensively right now in their secondary?
2: I sort of view the Lions sort of how I view the 49ers last year, where, you know, they had the easiest schedule in the NFL, and I do think they're going to have one of the best, if not the best, offense in the league this upcoming season because of what I think Drew Petsing is going to bring. I think a lot of what his offense is very similar to what Dan Campbell wants to be offensively. And I think he doesn't get a lot of credit for, or doesn't get enough credit for, how much his hand is in the making of that offense. For sure. if you say the offensive line is going to be healthy this year, which should be a solid bet with Penei Sewell moving to left, Blake Miller drafted to play their starting right tackle. I love the addition of Cade Mays at center. And now you just have an offensive line that you can actually count on for 17 games. And once you get there, you now have the ability to get the ball to all those talented guys in that offense. So I think, to me, they still can win the division because of how light their schedule is. It's going to be a fight because it's in the NFC North, and that defense still worries me a lot. But if they go the 49ers route last year and just ride that offense to 30, 35, 33 points a game, I think they can still win that division.
1: So this time of year is like built for, you know, every fan base to be super optimistic. Everybody should feel like their team has got a real shot to make an extreme leap and step forward. Is this me just getting caught up in training camp fodder, or do you really believe in this group? Caleb Williams takes the podium today and divulges that he's lost 10 to 15 pounds and that, you know, he's eating differently, sleeping differently, and he is really learning how to be a pro is what it honestly sounds like. Last year wasn't the best version of himself. It took time. It was very clunky at first offensively, but then when they hit their stride, they got it going. What are your expectations for Chicago this year right out of the chute? And am I being like overly bullish when I think Caleb could be, you know, an MVP candidate this year?
2: I think it's a little funny. I just said the Lions might have the best offense in the league, but I also think the Bears could finish with the best offense in the league this year. And I think it's because of the growth that you're going to see from all the youth on that side of the ball. Colton Loveland going into year two. You're going to get more Luther Burden snaps. Roma Dunze starting to play a little bit more. Kyle Manunga is going to be playing more. And I think with Caleb Williams and what Ben Johnson and Caleb Williams have talked about this offseason, it has been talking about being more efficient in the quick game. And I think that's because they know that that's the next evolution to this offense. They were incredible at creating explosives, and Ben Johnson is one of the best in the league at hunting big plays and hunting shot plays. But to some extent, their run game was their quick game last year because Caleb Williams just didn't find the right ball placement in the short area. Now, because their center, Drew Dahlman, retired, they traded for Garrett Bradbury, and their left tackle spot very quietly still hasn't been decided because Ozzie Trapillo tore his patella tendon. He's probably not going to be available for the first half of the season. Braxton Jones might be available, but he's coming off a broken leg. And then you went out and signed Jedrick Wills, who hasn't played football in 2 years, coming from Cleveland. So I think there's a lot of questions at that left tackle spot, which might make their run game a little less efficient. But if you can trade that off by being more efficient in the quick game and short area, I think you'll still be able to keep up those explosive plays and still be able to hunt those explosives. That's the next step in Caleb Williams' growth. And if we see that this year, I mean, there's really nothing else stopping them from having the best offense in football.
1: I'm excited about it, man. I think that marriage, now that those two are on the same page, you're not going to have that, like, feeling each other out period that they had all throughout the spring and in the early portions of the summer. Now you hit the ground running and everybody, you know, is, you know, aware of the expectations that they have for one another. Getting smarter here on What's Up on Sports Night with our pal JP Acosta, CBS Sports HQ. You can check him there on the big screen talking all things National Football League. You can also read his work at CBSSports.com. I want to go to the AFC for a second. I'm going to be in Baltimore tomorrow checking out the Ravens, year one of the Jesse Minter era. I want to focus on the offensive side of the football. The Ravens are one of those teams, man, and, you know, I hate that I'm kind of oversimplifying it, but, like, this is how I feel about them. I can give a rat's ass what they do until the postseason, right? Like, they're a group whose grade won't be complete until we see how they finish the season. Just looking at some of the schematic changes offensively under Declan Doyle, do you think they have a good enough group up front along the offensive line to have a traditional running game that can not have Lamar Jackson involved as much, be effective, you know?
2: I think on paper, it's going to be a much more physical run game. I mean, if you're looking at Vega Ioane, John Simpson, I still – Ethan Pocic, I believe, is going to be their starting center, who they just signed, who just came over from Cleveland off the injury. So that might be a little bit of a question mark. But, I mean, Ioane, Simpson, and then your tackles, Roger Rosengarten and Ronnie Stanley, that should give you a much more physical offensive line, a better communicating offensive line that should help a lot more in that run game. And as long as you really had Derrick Henry at running back, I think you're just going to have built-in games where you just mow teams down with efficiency. I think the bigger question for me is finding out who's going to be available when it comes to the snap efficiency for the passing game. Who's going to be that consistent down-to-down threat for Lamar Jackson? Is it going to be Zay Flowers, who has never really been the success rate? Like, we're going to get him the ball on third and five. He's been more of the, we're going to get him the ball on design jet sweeps, design touches, and explosive plays downfield. Rashad Bateman has also been an explosive downfield guy. Isaiah Likely was sort of their, like, they're in between. They're efficient chain mover. Can Mark Andrews find that rejuvenation back again? Do you sort of rely on some of the rookies? Elijah Surratt feels like a very needed receiver in that receiver core just for the back shoulder stuff that he does alone. Jacoby Lane has a lot of potential, rookie from USC, but I'm curious to see who steps up to be that consistent chain mover for the offense so it's not as much reliant on Lamar Jackson, please save us.
1: Yeah. We spoke about this last night. Obviously, the NFL season opens up with a rematch of the Super Bowl, Patriots and Seahawks. We're so far removed from that football game, but, like, the quarterback play in that game is god awful, if we're being honest about it, to credit to both of the defenses. But I want to put Sam Darnold under the microscope in particular, man. He led the National Football League in turnovers last year, yet the Seattle Seahawks were able to win 14 football games. What is kind of your outlook with that group? Because you lose a lot with Clint Kubiak. You're now trying to develop a new rapport, a new relationship. I'm sure a lot of the same base principles of that offense will be the same. Do you expect him to protect the football better? And then somewhere else where he really struggled, and this has been a thing over his career, is when he was under pressure, he wasn't the same quarterback either. Do you see Darnold being able to overcome the shortcomings from 2025? And if not, do you think that Seattle can have the same success?
2: I think that he should be able to, but I'm very curious about the entire operation of it all, because the two biggest things that they were losing are the offensive brain drain from going from Clint Kubiak to Brian Flurry, who I do think is a significant drop down just because we haven't seen him call plays. And then going from Kenneth Walker in the backfield to the combination of Jadarian Price when Zach Charbonnet gets healthy, and I believe Emmanuel Wilson in the backfield. So I'm curious on how much they can actually generate explosives or be snap-to-snap consistent in the run game so they're not putting as much on Sam Darnold to actually have to be the superhero for this offense.
1: Real quick, JP, one thing, if you, like, really crunch the numbers last year, they were a team that clearly wanted to run the football week in and week out, but the efficiency was not there for a large portion of the season. They really hit their stride kind of in that final 6 weeks of the season in terms of their run game. When you go back and look, why was that? And then how different is this run scheme going to be compared to what they did last year?
2: I think it's going to still have the same bones. The foundation is going to be similar when it comes to predicated on outside zone. But I do think that they're going to lose a lot when it comes to generating explosives because, you know, Kenneth Walker's not in the backfield. Right. He was a very explosive running back for them, even though sometimes he was volatile. I call him the most exciting 3-yard carry in football because you never know what's going to happen. But I do think that they're going to lose a little bit of that punch, a little bit of that explosiveness that they did not have or they're not going to have because Walker is not on the field for them. So I'm curious how they're going to go about that, but the foundation should remain the same, very predicated on the run game. You want to get bigger personnel on the field so you can get defenses in base, and then you take your shots downfield. I understand Sam Darnold led the league in turnovers. He did have 4 turnovers in one game against the Rams. That was a meltdown game, but when you're throwing the ball as far downfield as Sam Darnold, I believe he was 2nd in the NFL in yards per attempt behind Drake May. Sometimes those 50-50 passes aren't going to go your way. So I'd rather him continue to be the gunslinger to hunt the explosives in the passing game and find something in the run game when it comes to snap-to-snap consistency, because I just don't know if Sam Darnold is that guy who's going to keep the offense consistent by himself without any success in the run game.
1: To be fascinating to watch, man. We know he is, even though the numbers have looked good the past couple of years, we still look at him as a quarterback that needs to be supported and insulated properly to have success. I don't see him, even at this stage of his career, being somebody that elevates others around him. One quarterback that does do that is Joe Burrow out in Cincinnati. They're a really fascinating team to me. I love adding Boye Mafe. I love adding John Allen and Dexter Lawrence to the interior of their defense. You look at all the additions they've made on this defense, including in the secondary, bringing in Brian Cook as well. Does it work in 2026? Do we finally see the Bengals have, you know, a respectable defense that gets back to being opportunistic, trying to take the football away?
2: I think. I'm hesitant. I'm just hesitant to say yes or no, because on paper they did add a lot to that room. I mean, adding Boye Mafe, trading for Dexter Lawrence obviously is the biggest move, but you also drafted Cassius Howell. You're trying to revamp your pass rush unit and add a little bit more change-ups to that offense instead of the power rushers that they have. Even though Shamar Stewart just got carted off with a really ugly-looking knee injury, that's going to take a hit to their pass rush. And I actually think their secondary is coming along pretty nicely. I still think they might be missing a guy, but DJ Turner's a really fun player. I like the addition of Brian Cook. Their linebacker group still might be one of the worst in the league, though. That's still the biggest issue for them. But we have seen teams sort of mask their linebacker play as long as possible and kind of lead it to really important points in the playoffs. Like the Rams do not have a very strong linebacker core, but they're able to mask it all the way up until the NFC Championship game. So if Al Golden can find the right combination to avoid his linebackers being put in the microscope, then maybe, but I don't know if they have enough talent-wise to make their weakest link at the linebacker spot not be a glaring hole.
1: It's going to be fascinating to see, man. We're going to take a trip to the AFC North next Friday when I go visit the Cleveland Browns. We will wrap up with that group. I believe we talked about them the last time we caught up. But real quick, getting your thoughts on what's happening in Cleveland. Year one of Todd Monken. I feel like I'm more bullish on them than anybody in the entire national media. Maybe I'm just totally crazy. I love what they did, revamping the offensive line, getting actual receivers and not the YMCA group. They tried it out there last year. I would like to see Shedeur Sanders win the competition because I think if he's insulated – at this point, he's more talented throwing the football than Deshaun Watson. The reports out of Cleveland today, wasn't a good day for number 4. What do you make of that quarterback competition in Cleveland? And am I too high on the Browns potentially going into 26?
2: I think the Browns are more of a, we'll come back and look at you in 2027 or 2028 as a serious contender because of how much their supporting cast or their core players are very young. I mean, Carson Schlesinger is going into his second year. Jared Verse is going into his, I believe, fourth on the defensive side of the ball. Mason Graham going into his second year. On the offensive side of the ball, Spencer Fano is going to be playing at left tackle, which still might be a little bit of an issue. I do think the idea behind drafting Fano was fine and just in terms of getting your best five available. But I do wonder about his fit at left tackle. Then Casey Concepcion and Denzel Boston probably going to be your two best receivers, and they're rookies. Quinshon Judkins is going to be a second-year player coming off a fractured ankle. Harold Fannin's a second-year player. So you're relying on so many of these young guys who have not been in important football moments in the NFL, so I don't know if they're as much ready yet. But I do like the beginnings of the core that they have on that roster. If it were me, I would start Shadur at quarterback simply because Deshaun Watson has not played good football since 2019. And I just don't think that there's a realistic, viable way for him to be a quality starter in 2026. I mean, a large part of his game is scrambling and creating plays out of structure, but he can't do that at a high level now because of the torn Achilles, because of all the injuries. And now because of that, you're finding out his processing as a quarterback has just been completely out of whack. So unless they completely streamline that process for him, I think Shadur Sanders should be the starter, although that offense is going to look a lot different than what we've seen Todd Monken offenses look like, even going back to Georgia with Stetson Bennett. That offense is going to look very different because Shadur Sanders is not as much of a run threat. So I think this team, this Browns team, is going to be competitive. I don't know if they're going to be good, but they're going to be feisty. And they'll be a team where, like, okay, we'll come back when you get a quarterback in here. Or we'll come back in 2027, 2028. That's when winning needs to start to happen.
1: If you're a Browns fan, I feel like you got to be happy with that. JP, we appreciate you making some time for us as always, brother. Let the people know where they can check you out at.
2: 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Anywhere where football is being talked about, I'm probably there talking about it. Just follow along and see what I'm doing.
1: I got JP Acosta giving us some time here on Westwood One Sports Tonight. Appreciate you, JP.
2: Thank you.
3: JP Acosta, one of the absolute best when it comes to talking all things National Football League. Appreciate him locking in with us on the program. We got about a half hour left to go and a lot more to get to here on Westwood One Sports Tonight. When we come back, we will reset the top story of the show. We got an update on the future of C.J. Stroud with the Texans. We'll let you hear from C.J. Stroud. We'll let you hear from Texans GM Nick Caserio coming up on the other side. Plus, we'll take your calls on who will win the AFC North coming up in 2026. That's next here on Westwood One Sports Night.
0: The wait is over. Every NFL team is now in training camp. Football is back, and so are the storylines. We'll keep you on top of it all. Happy football season, everybody. Westwood One Sports.
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11: 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Highs around 88 Thursday. Thursday night, lows around 64. Cooler Friday and Saturday with highs from the mid-70s to the upper 70s. Storms likely Friday, chance for showers on Saturday. Right now, 64. I'm meteorologist Megan Mulford on The Zone.
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0: in the program. We're up and at 'em bright and early tomorrow morning for stop number 2 on our Westwood One Sports Night training camp tour. 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I'm just tired, guys. Don't worry. 310-840-4910 is the number to hit us up on the talking text line. I do want to wrap up the calls on the AFC North before we let you hear from Texans GM Nick Caserio as well as Texans quarterback C.J. Stroud. So let's get back to the phones. Marcus is in Dallas wanting to check in. Marcus, who do you got coming away with the AFC North crown in 2026?
1: It's going to be the Steelers all day, man. But we got one question mark. It's yes. Mike McCarthy. Yeah. You know, the reason he
0: left. Hold on, you a Steelers fan in Dallas? Good gracious. You terrible, man.
1: Well, I'm not born in Dallas. I was born even further in the woods of Texas.
0: Oh, really? Okay.
1: We don't get into that. You know what I'm saying? But anyway,
0: I feel you.
1: I, you know, I'm like Snoop. I became a Steelers fan when, you know, Mean Joe Green gave me his jersey for my coat. But anyway, Mike McCarthy, man, the decisions he made up in, you know, that's why they got rid of him in Green Bay. And I can't remember all of them, but he had a bunch of decision-making problems going on in Dallas. You know the Steelers, unless something miracle happens, we ain't gonna blow out too many teams. You're gonna have a bunch of close games, so good decisions or whatever he's gonna have to make in a lot of games, and we got a tough schedule in the middle part of that season, so he's gonna have to get off to a strong start. And I was holding my breath last year with Aaron Rodgers, just health wise, you know. So.
0: Yeah.
1: If Aaron Rodgers go down, you know what I'm saying?
0: It's over.
1: But it's Mike McCarthy for me, you know what I'm saying, tough decisions that he's going to have to make and prove because, you know, Dallas let him go, really. But, you know, it's some bad decisions he was making. And, you know, they won some games. But when it came down to tough decisions in games, that's where Tomlin seen to excel, and we're going to see if Mike McCarthy can do the same.
0: We're going to see, man. Hopefully he can be the Aaron Rodgers whisperer, and that offense can be more formidable coming up in 26. I appreciate the call, man. The Pittsburgh's fascinating because I know there are a lot of Steelers fans out there across the country, one of the most well-represented fan bases in all of the National Football League. I know y'all are crazy about the black and gold. Y'all know how I feel about Pittsburgh. I never believed that Aaron Rodgers should have been brought back. But as we got beat over the head with the decision over and over and over again throughout the offseason, I've kind of warmed up to the idea of it. The most important factor in success or failure for the Pittsburgh Steelers coming up in 2026 is going to be health, man. This team, one of the older teams in the NFL, has struggled to stay healthy on offense and on defense over the past couple of years. Their health is going to be paramount. And I think if you're a Steelers fan, the reason for optimism with this group, why you should feel really good, if they are able to stay healthy, can I just read some names here? Derek Harmon, Keanu Benton, Cam Hayward, TJ Watt, Alex Highsmith, Nick Herbig. They have a plethora of guys that can get after the quarterback. It's a veteran-laden group, and I think as formidable as that pass rush is, the most exciting piece about the 26 offseason has been what Pittsburgh's added to the secondary. You bring in Jamel Dean from Tampa Bay. You get Jaquan Brisker out of Chicago from the Bears. I love everything about what the Steelers have done on defense. The question is going to be health. They're an older group. Can they stay healthy? Even if they are healthy, I don't think they ultimately win the AFC North. I believe that title goes to Lamar Action Jackson and the Baltimore Ravens. Speaking of Lamar and the Ravens, if you're just now joining us, one of the big storylines in Baltimore going into this year's training camp is the fact that he's got a new offensive coordinator, Declan Doyle. Lamar Jackson, earlier today, spoke and gave us some kind of insight on how he feels about Declan Doyle. And just from the first couple of days of Ravens camp, that has been the story. That's been the story. It's been about Declan Doyle in what he has been able to bring to that Baltimore Ravens offense. The thing that I love the most about Declan Doyle, and you'll hear Lamar Jackson speak about it here in a moment, it feels like for the first time in a long time, there's some relatability on that Baltimore Ravens offense. This is what Lamar had to say about his new offensive coordinator.
2: Challenging me each and every day, whether it's footwork, you know, rather it's just, you know, just get the ball rolling. You know, let's get to the line of scrimmage, execute at a fast tempo. You know, in the classroom, he told me that early, you know, in the classroom, it's easy for you to just get this right. But when you get up to the line of scrimmage, it's execution fast enough, you know, and I like that. Age, it doesn't mean anything because respect is respect. You know, his title is coach. So I'm going to treat him like a coach. I don't care if he's 50, 29, 28. I don't feel like I know it all. You know, even if I feel like I know something, nah, teach me. I want to see your point of view of this. You know, so he's challenging us, and that's pretty much what I want. And I feel like every player should want that. You want the coach to bring the best out of you.
0: Lamar Jackson, I don't know if, you know, there's a laundry list of players that have more pressure on them going into the 26th season than him. He is going to be under the microscope. Look, I hate to say it, and I don't want to sound overly critical or cruel. I can give a rat's ass about what Lamar Jackson and the Ravens accomplished during the regular season. They will be judged. Their final grade will be as a result of what they do in the postseason. And I believe that this could be the year that they actually get over the hump. I'm curious to see how the offensive changes and, you know, getting a more traditional running attack and marrying your play-action pass game to your run looks. How does that help Lamar Jackson as a quarterback in 2026? 310-840-4910. Who wins the AFC North? John is in Chicago. What's up, John?
3: Hey, man. Real quick, though, Scooble's gone. MLB's not set up. They're not set up to help a small market team like Detroit. They're going to have to get rid of them. So sorry to see it, but that's just a reality. All right, let's talk AFC North. In last place, I've got the Browns. They still can't get out of their way. A lot of new coaches in the AFC North, and there's going to be an adjustment for all of them, and that includes the Browns. I think Stefanski was a good coach. He was just dealt terrible cards by ownership there, and they don't got a quarterback, man. They don't have weapons, even if
0: here's what I will say. I do think they have weapons. I do think they have an offensive line, and I think it'll, you know, come to light that they do have a quarterback. You know, I'm probably more bullish on the Browns than anybody across the country, so ease up on my Cleveland Browns, brother. No, I'm kidding.
3: I know, but also I was a big believer in their defensive guy, too, and he's gone, so...
0: To me, I'll be honest, bro, that's the biggest loss to me, John, is the fact that, like, how not only do they miss the X's and O's expertise of Jim Schwartz, there's that attitude that he brought to that team and that entire defense. So we'll see how they're able to replace him. I appreciate the call, as always, brother. Thank you for chiming in. 310-840-4910 is the number. I want to stay in the AFC and go from the AFC North to the AFC South, where the Houston Texans – are fresh off of a season where they did not finish the postseason the way that they would have liked. And it's setting up for a pivotal 2026 year. They got some business to handle, though, between now and I would assume the start of the regular season. Their franchise quarterback, C.J. Stroud, officially extension eligible. The question is, will Houston commit to him long term? I believe they would be crazy as hell not to. But talking to folks around the National Football League, maybe there is some doubt on the behalf of the Houston Texans. They want to see more. Nick Caserio, Texans GM, had this to say about where things currently stand between the Texans and C.J. Stroud in these negotiations.
4: Yeah, he's had a really good offseason. It's probably the best offseason he's had since he's been here. He's had a good attitude. He's been consistent. He's got the right mindset. I'd say we've definitely had productive conversations over the course of the spring. So, I mean, there's a possibility that something could come to fruition. So we'll work through it and, you know, see what happens.
0: We'll see. That's all you really can say if you're Nick Caserio. I will give a warning, though, to Nick Caserio and the Texans and then every Texans fan that is out there listening to the program. You better pay him now before you can't afford to pay him at all. You better pay him now before the price potentially doubles, right? Fat Joe once said, yesterday's price is not today's price. If you're the Houston Texans, yes. Did C.J. Stroud totally vomit on himself in the 2025 NFL postseason? You bet your ass he did. It was disappointing to watch. But the reality is, Nico Collins was in and out of the lineup. The offensive line was in shambles. It was one of the worst rushing offenses in the NFL. I thought last year the Texans didn't do a good enough job of playing complementary football in terms of their offense, man. No balance. Play action pass game was not there and something that he could lean on. C.J. Stroud, we saw it in 2023, man. When you give him a running game and you allow him to work off of play action, I'm not even saying he's got to have some tremendous, you know, cast of weapons. He's a guy that I think makes others around him better, but he needs to have balance. That's the most important thing to me coming up in 2026 for the Houston Texans. How does David Montgomery add to the balance of this Houston Texans offense? C.J. Stroud, though, from the Inland Empire, so you know he's California cool, he's not stressing the fact that him and the Texans are going through some pretty high-stakes negotiations right now.
5: I think, you know, everything has been great. You know, I'm focused on ball, trying to do what trying to just hold my bargain down on just the football side and do what I can, you know, and what I should be doing as a quarterback of this team. So I'm letting them handle it, and seems like everything is going great. Yeah, I think pressure is part of my job, you know, so that's just something I think is part of the gig and something that I'm not, you know, naive to, but also I've learned you got to keep the main thing and, you know, just focus on one day at a time, one play, and the football is what's got me to even having the conversation to be able to get a second contract, so I got to focus on football.
0: I told you all I used to mess with this chick where wherever she would have some sort of tragedy in her life, whenever she'd get too stressed, she'd just dye her hair a different color. It was a weird-ass bit. I thought it was strange. C.J. Stroud went from dreads to, like, this temp fade. I don't know if that's a good sign or a bad sign, but clearly he is acknowledging that change is very much needed. I expect him to come up big time for the Houston Texans in 2026 if he can bounce back and look anywhere close to what we saw during his rookie campaign. The Texans are going to represent the AFC in the Super Bowl. We go from the AFC to the NFC. The NFC South in particular. The quarterback situation currently in Atlanta is one that is honestly head-scratching. Here is where things currently stand with the Falcons. Remember, Michael Penix, season-ending ACL surgery back in November. The thought was that he was going to be ready for the first day of training camp. Well, that first day of training camp is come and gone. We got an update from Michael Penix on where he is from a health standpoint. He's not going to take the practice field, guys, for 4 more weeks. 4 more weeks. Now Tua Tagovailoa also not practicing as he's dealing with a back strain. The Falcons are in such a god-awful spot right now. And when you consider their supporting cast of Drake London, all-pro Kyle Pitts, and the best running back in the land, Bijan Robinson, this team, all it needs is a healthy quarterback with a pulse. That's it. And they'll make some noise because it's a good supporting cast. It's a good offensive line. It's an ascending defense. This is what we feared all offseason when they decided to go with two left.

0: Talking rappers and cannonballs to close the show next.
1: 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Westwood One Sports.
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0: things up on an eventful Westwood One sports night. Lynnell Willingham in the chair with you once again. Going to be out of the chair for a couple of days, as I won't be back with you until the weekend. Next time you'll hear from me, I'll be live out at Pittsburgh Steelers practice in Latrobe, Pennsylvania for Back Together Weekend in the National Football League. Another stop on our Westwood One Sports Night training camp tour. We end the show, though, the same way each and every night here on Westwood One Sports Night. Oliver Popular, I request that you play the tunes that make the folks become drowsy.
1: Thankfully, we've already hit that drowsy spot.
0: I've been drowsy
1: at this point in the show. TSA is a tough thing for everybody. If you're a traveler going through the airport, trying to get your stuff through, it can be a little bit of a hassle. Took a crazy turn for Juvenile, R&B singer slash rapper. He got caught in TSA. I don't think he's arrested for this because it's not really a crime. It's just more of a weird thing to find in the bag, but he got pulled at TSA because he was carrying cannonballs.
0: Can I ask this really stupid question?
1: Sure.
0: I thought a cannonball was like when you dive off the diving board and you go, cannonball! Splash! I didn't know it was a real thing.
1: Well, yeah, that's... Yeah, the cannonball that you do off of the dive board is based off of, like, the cannonball that was on ships hundreds of years ago, okay. That when the Revolutionary War was taking place, they were shooting cannonballs at the British. The British were shooting cannonballs at the Americans. The cannonball's it's a big thing. It led to the gun, because they used gunpowder to fire the stone balls hundreds of feet away to impact. I mean, a cannonball could really mess you up. You get hit with a cannonball, you're probably not walking away.
0: It sounds awful. I feel so stupid, I'll be honest. And I know that's not the intention of this segment. It's not to make me feel stupid, but I swear I thought. Because you, like, get into a ball and, like, you're...
1: Yeah. That's cannon, what it's based off of.
0: The cannon part, I just went over my
1: and
0: head.
1: And, you know, it makes... In the pool, it makes a big splash, and if you get hit with it, your body is splashed, so...
0: Which is, not very good. Not very good. Well, that's awkward.
1: I don't know how he fit them. See, that's the thing, because generally when I think of cannonballs, they're very large. But he's trying to fly with five of them. They are from a Civil War fort in Alabama. He's trying to fly with five of them.
0: So they were like a souvenir, basically.
1: No, I think he copped them.
0: But like he copped them to do what? Have them as a souvenir?
1: Yeah, I guess, yeah.
0: Hopefully.
1: Not like so it's a souvenir in the fact that I have them now and I'm displaying them, not like I bought them in a gift shop.
0: One of my favorite words I used to love to say when I was a kid, when I first learned how to say it, was antique. Is that like antique?
1: These are antiques, that's for sure.
0: Isn't that so strange how I was geeked up over that word? I loved saying antique.
1: Have you ever been antiquing before?
0: I have. I've been to the Bargain Box, Viewers Mill Road. In Maryland, it's like Twin Brook, Maryland. The Bargain Box is like I've gone thrifting with my grandma Frances. She loves antique shopping. Shout out to my grandma Frances.
1: Found some crazy things when you go antiquing.
0: Man, you never know what you're gonna find.
1: Literally, not a single time.
0: Life is like a box of chocolates. You never know what you're gonna get. Fun fact: I've only seen that movie once. Wait, same. So was that a thing where you like hadn't seen? That Tom Hanks movie?
1: Forrest Gump, yeah.
0: The fact that I referred to it as that Tom Hanks
1: the
0: movie.
1: The Tom Hanks movie, yeah.
0: Is amazing, but no. What are you watching right now, D-Day? You finished Unreal?
1: I did finish Unreal. I'm not fully through Quarterback. I don't really care to see the Jaden injury thing. I lived it. Yeah. I don't need to necessarily see it again. I don't know what I'm watching. I'm watching Training Camp tomorrow. I'm getting another 3 hours of sleep, and I'm watching Training Camp.
0: Yeah, we're about to watch our eyelids. Appreciate Oliver Popular keeping us on track as he always does. Thank you to the super producer, Denton Day. We appreciate you on the phones as well. Big shout out to JP Acosta of CBS Sports HQ. 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
15: 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And it seems like a great move, as long as Carter keeps his head on straight. And as far as the Eagles' defense goes, it is absolutely in the running to be the number one defense in the NFL this season, along with Seattle, Denver, and Houston. The upside very high for the Eagles' defense. I'm Nick Costos.
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0: full swing. NFL back together weekend coming up this weekend as well. I'll be out boots on the ground in Pittsburgh for back together weekend, out in Latrobe, PA, and out at St. Vincent College, the fourth stop on our Westwood One Sports Night training camp tour, where we'll go to seven different training camps over the course of about 9 to 10 days. Our next stop is tomorrow in Baltimore with the Ravens. In lieu of that, I want to continue our division preview series, putting the AFC North under the microscope. Who is going to win a division that I think is as wide open as any in the National Football League, if I'm being honest, man? I can make the case, and I know some of you are going to say, oh, Lord, this brother's tripping. I can make the case for three out of the four teams in the division winning. I can make a case for the Steelers winning in the division. I can make a case for the Ravens. I can make a case for the Bengals. You all thought I was going to say four teams, didn't you? I know. I have been uber bullish on the Cleveland Browns, but I'm not stuck on stupid. I know I have a better chance of growing a full beard than the Browns do of winning the AFC North in 2026. And I'm a naked face mole rat. That just is what it is. But I want to start with Cleveland when talking about this AFC North, because it's the team that we talk about the most here, it feels like, on Westwood One Sports Night, because I have an affinity for this group. I think they're going to be better than what the general public is giving them credit for. The thing that's going to decide Cleveland's year in 2026 is how much productivity are they going to get out of the offense, right? We know that defense is going to be star-studded, and I love what they've done here over the last couple of days, signing some building blocks to long-term extensions. Grant Delpit put pen to paper on a three-year, $36 million deal earlier today. We gave you the Denzel Ward news yesterday, 2 years, $62 million. So clearly, the Browns identifying some pieces that they want to move forward with long-term, but it's all going to be about the offense here when it comes to Cleveland. Our guy Tony, gosh, I always always butcher our brother's name. It's a radio host out in Cleveland from 92.3 The Fan. And his first name's not Tony. Brain fart, guys. Folks started practice today out in Cleveland is what I would say and what I wanted to get to. As far as how today went, the QB tracker out in Berea, Ohio at Browns practice. Shedeur Sanders, 16 of 19, no touchdowns, no picks. Deshaun Watson, 12 of 22, zero touchdowns, two interceptions. Every tweet I read today, is how I will put it, every tweet that I read today out of Browns practice was that Deshaun Watson was god-awful. It's calling it what it is. His ass is terrible. And we know it. I say it all the time. His talents are left on a massage table, littered across the country, different massage tables, all throughout the U.S. of A. But in all reality, right, the reason why Deshaun Watson's cooked, the reason why Deshaun Watson will never be the same again is because the quarterback position, more than any other position in all of pro sports, is dependent on muscle memory. When you spend as much time on the shelf as Deshaun Watson does, and it has, and you're not getting reps, you lose the footwork. Your mechanics deteriorate, man. That is just the reality of the situation and what happens. I believe that is the case for Deshaun Watson, and he'll never be the same guy ever again throughout the course of his NFL career. Shedeur Sanders, too, is what makes this interesting. I know how I feel about Mr. Perfect Timing himself, Baby Dion, as I refer to him as. You surround him with weapons, which they have at the wide receiver spot, Denzel Boston, KC Concepcion, Isaiah Bond, Harold Fannin. You surround him with weapons like you did at the University of Colorado with, you know, LaJonte Wester and Travis Hunter and Jimmy Horn. You know what type of brother Shedeur is at the quarterback position, man. He can sling it. He's a distributor of the football. He's accurate. He knows how to layer throws. They just got to keep him upright. And I believe they're going to be able to do that with their revamped offensive line. So Zion Johnson was one of the big free agent signings this offseason for the Cleveland Browns, breaking the bank at the guard spot. He comes in, plug and play at your left guard spot. You bring in Elgton Jenkins from the Green Bay Packers. Sorry, I was popular. Going to be very, very good for the Cleveland Browns. And I just love this time around going into training camp. The Browns are just so much more formidable on the offensive side of the football from a personnel standpoint. And a receiver core, that's cute. Y'all know how I feel about football. The game is won and lost in the trenches. I like their offensive line. I like their defensive line. They will be better than folks give them credit for. How about I make – ooh, I'm feeling it. Can I make a bold prediction here on Westwood One Sports Night? Am I allowed to do that? You're damn right I am. It's our program. I don't know if this has ever happened in the history of the NFL. I believe all four teams from the AFC North will make the AFC playoffs. I believe all four teams from the AFC North will make the postseason. There are four division winners, right? And then there are three wild cards. I believe all three wild cards come out of the North, meaning teams like either New England or Buffalo is not making the playoffs. There's only one team coming out of the AFC East. There's only going to be one team coming out of the AFC South, one team coming out of the AFC West. That's how good I think this division is. That's how good I think the Browns are. If you were to line up the Browns versus the Chargers right now, give me Cleveland. Give me Cleveland. If you were to line up the Browns versus the damn Patriots, I'd probably take the Patriots. But y'all get what I'm saying here. I'm bullish on this group. They have a real shot to exceed expectations. And here's the thing about the NFL. We know this. Injuries can change the landscape and trajectory of a season in an instant. In an instant. So let's not act like there's no scenario in which Cleveland can make the postseason coming up in 2026. I want to begin to open up the phone lines at 310-840-4910 here on Westwood One Sports Night. The very next stop on our Westwood One Sports Night training camp tour is later on today in Baltimore with the Ravens. In lieu of that, as we continue our division preview series, who wins the AFC North coming up in 2026? 310-840-4910 is the number. We took a look at the Cleveland Browns. The team that I think is got the widest variance of any team in the division is the Cincinnati Bengals. The Cincinnati Bengals, to me, I can see the Bengals going all the way to the Super Bowl. I can see the Bengals also being a 6-win team that misses the playoffs. According to our friends at the DraftKings Sportsbook, the Bengals have the second best odds to win this division at plus 184, right? I believe they've got a legitimate shot. The biggest thing, if you're a Bengals fan, the biggest reason for optimism that you have is that your Achilles heel over the past several years, to me, has been your defense and your pass rush in particular. You have done a lot and left no stone unturned in terms of improving that. Boye Mafe coming over from the Super Bowl champion Seattle Seahawks. Dexter Lawrence, a perennial All-Pro coming from the Giants. Former Pro Bowl D-tackle. John Allen brought in by way of the Minnesota Vikings. You drafted arguably, you know, the best rusher out of the SEC last year in Cassius Howell. Like, he should be able to give you some juice. I love what you have at corner with DJ Turner. They're real, and I don't know, it just seems like I'm just running off names here at this point. But, like, the bottom line is they're biggest Achilles heel last year was their front seven. They couldn't stop the run. They couldn't impact the opposing team's quarterback. I just named you four difference makers that they've added to improve this football team and to improve this defense. You can act as if you're sleep on the Bengals if you want. They got a crapper get off of the pot, shake a leg or lose one, as I like to say. How many seats in the NFL are hotter than Zach Taylor's right now, guys? Whew. Taki hot, as I like to say. En fuego, you know? If he don't win, especially early on, his ass is out of there. I'm telling you. And then this gets us to the cynical thoughts of our producer, Denton Day, who's already looking ahead at possible scenarios if things go bad this year for the Bengals of how Joe Burrow could potentially be somewhere else. That's the other risk that I think Cincy runs here. Yeah, you want to be good because you want to sell tickets. You want to make money. You want to make the playoffs. More importantly, you want to keep your quarterback happy. You want to keep your quarterback happy. Joe Burrow is, what, top four, top five most talented quarterbacks in the sport right now? Yet, he hasn't played in a postseason game since when? 2022? 2023? It's been a while. It's been a while. When you have a guy like him, who's a generational talent at the position, you want to maximize the window that he has in his prime. You do. And right now, I don't think the Bengals are. I don't think the Bengals are. But this offseason, based off of what they did via free agency and the draft to improve that defense, I love where Cincinnati's headed. On the offensive side of the football for the Bengals, we know how they get down on that side. You know what I'm saying? Joe Burrow throwing to the best wide receiver duo in football, talking about Ja'Marr Chase and T. Higgins. I love it. They had some issues last year on the interior. Dylan Fairchild, Dalton Risner at guard. I'm curious to see how those two are able to handle themselves. I like this team overall, though, man. I do. And I talk about the Eagles all the time in the NFC as a team that's got just a super wide variance in terms of, you know, how their season could go. I feel the same way about the Bengals. I can see the Bengals being a 12-win team that punches their ticket to the Super Bowl. I could also see the Bengals being a 6-win team that gets his coaching staff fired at season's end. Putting the AFC North under the microscope, we'll take three stops, make three stops in the NFC North on our Westwood One Sports Night training camp tour beginning later this morning out in Baltimore in the Charm City. We'll go out to Be More to check out Lamar Jackson, Jesse Minter, and the Baltimore Ravens. The beginning of a new era out there in Be More on Saturday. We'll be out there for Back Together Weekend in the NFL for Pittsburgh Steelers training camp out in Latrobe. And then next Friday, we'll be out in Berea, Ohio, taking a up-close-and-personal look at the Cleveland Browns. In lieu of that, who should be the favorite to win the AFC North? 310-840-4910. The Ravens have the best odds at winning it at minus 112. Bengals have the second best odds at plus 184. The Pittsburgh Steelers have the third best odds at plus 510. And they're the group that I feel like internally probably feels the best about themselves. Right? Aaron Rodgers decided to come back. Yes, you moved on from Mike Tomlin. Yes, you're entering a new era under Mike McCarthy, but I think the Steelers feel like, hey, last year we got our whistle wet in terms of like showing the world, hey, you know, if we're healthy, we can be a formidable group. We are going to be a frisky team that can compete to win 9-10 games regularly. But what they did this offseason, going out and adding Michael Pittman, here was their biggest issue last year to me. That defense was legit, as they always are. They had some injuries in the secondary that kind of hampered them a little bit down the stretch. But overall, I thought the defense was really good once again. The problem with Pittsburgh is they could not create and generate explosives on the offensive side of the football. Aaron Rodgers was dead last in the NFL in terms of yards per attempt, and they pushed the ball vertically, you know, less than any other team in football. Bringing in Michael Pittman, another guy that can stretch the field vertically for you, I think is a huge, huge help if you are Aaron Rodgers in the Pittsburgh Steelers. The other sneaky brother that they brought in, rookie Jeremy Bernard out of the University of Alabama, a burner, and a guy that Aaron Rodgers has already spent a lot of time with here early on in camp. We heard from Jeremy Bernard during the mandatory minicamp talking about, you know, how Aaron Rodgers, you know, sees something in him because he's always on him. He's always critiquing him, always giving him something that he could work on. Love that the young pup appreciates that. He should have a good year as well. This supporting cast that Rodgers has, man, this supporting cast that Aaron Rodgers has between DK Metcalf, between Pat Freiermuth, and Michael Pittman and Jeremy Bernard. You bring in Rico Dowdle, who's coming in off of the best year of his career. I'm telling you, the Steelers will be a force to be reckoned with coming up in 2026. Is why I think this division has a chance to be the best in football next year. I believe all four teams have a chance to make the postseason. We may see history where the entire AFC North makes the NFL's second season and punches their ticket to the playoffs. How likely is that? Probably not, because the Browns are the, you know, the ugly stepchild in the conversation. But you know what's a lot more likely? The Steelers, Bengals, and Ravens all getting in. It just is what it is, man. It is what it is. I want to let you hear from Steelers quarterback Aaron Rodgers, because y'all know I was not a big proponent of him returning for the 2026 season. We got some more insight yesterday as to why Aaron Rodgers is back for 2026.
1: What is it? Why is this it?
2: I thought last year might be it, and then Mike got hired, and I talked to the wife, and she said, you can do one more year. So I said, well, see if it works out, and then it kind of all came together.
3: We just talked to DK earlier, and he said, well, you know, saying it's the last year might just be something guys say, you don't make it this year, you want to come back another year. Do you think you'll have any kind of debate? Or
2: no, zero debate.
0: What are the odds that Aaron Rodgers is like pulling a Manti Te'o? We've never seen this man's wife. And I don't know what woman out there would have the patience to deal with his ass in a real deal setting. But man,
4: he brings her up all the time. He's like asking for us.
0: I know.
4: Because he is such a public figure, and he's been in public relationships. Not that everyone needs to know everything about your relationship, but
0: didn't
4: him
0: he
4: in
0: date
4: particular.
0: Danica Patrick?
4: What's that?
0: But didn't he date Danica Patrick?
4: Yeah, it didn't go well. And Olivia Munn didn't go well. And Jeez. Jalene Woodley didn't go well.
0: He knows how to pick them, though. I guess, right? Kind of.
4: Well, I mean, more or less, it's not, those are all attractive women. But it's just he, you know, he constantly mentions the wife. And then he gets very weird when people will be like, well, let's see a picture of your wife.
0: Yeah. It is strange, man. 310-840-4910 is the number. I want you all to be getting a lot up on the phones with this. We're in Baltimore tomorrow. The next stop on our Westwood One Sports Night training camp tour. 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It's a Wednesday here on Westwood One Sports Night, so you know how we get down. Our division preview series continues. Who is most likely to win the AFC North coming up in 2026? I'll give you my official prediction, plus take your calls on it next here on Westwood One Sports Night.
5: 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LeBron and Jaylen Brown are in Philly. Giannis is headed to Miami. Paul George is a Celtic. And that's just the Eastern Conference. 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
12: 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Mainly clear skies overnight with lows around 62. Winds out of the southwest at around 5 miles an hour. High of 88 Thursday. Mainly sunny skies. Lows around 65 Thursday night. Turning cooler Friday and Saturday with highs from the mid-70s to the upper 70s. Storms likely Friday. Chance for showers on Saturday. Right now, it's 64 degrees. I'm staff meteorologist Megan Mulford on The Zone.
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0: 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Here's Lindell Willingham.
1: Yes, indeed. You heard the big voice guy. Youngest in charge, Lindell Willingham, rocking out with you as we get you up to 3 a.m. Eastern time here on Westwood One Sports Night. NFL training camp in full swing. Our training camp tour continues tomorrow in Baltimore as we pay a visit to Lamar Action Jackson and the Ravens. In lieu of that, as well as it being a Wednesday here on Westwood One Sports Night, we continue our NFL division preview series with the AFC North. Who do you think is going to win the North? 310-840-4910 is the number. You can tweet at me as well. It is at NELL_BTP. We've done a pretty decent job previewing this division. We've talked about three out of the four teams, except for the Baltimore Ravens, the group that I think is actually going to win the AFC North. I believe year one of Jesse Minter will bear the results that Ravens fans have been desperately hoping for since Lamar Jackson has come to town. I believe this is the year that Lamar Jackson gets over his postseason bugaboos. And let's be honest, guys, I love Lamar Jackson as much as the next guy does. I give a rat's ass about what he does during the regular season. I get it, man. He's arguably been one of the greatest regular season quarterbacks of all time. When you consider the numbers, you consider him being a multi-time MVP, you consider how electric he's been. But here's the reality. In 8 career postseason games, Lamar Jackson, at times, has looked like a shell of himself. Let's call it like we see it, right? You're going into your 8th year in the National Football League. At some point, if you're Lamar Jackson, y'all know what I like to say, you got to shake a leg or lose one. It is damn near Super Bowl or bust if you are the Baltimore Ravens. And for a team to be in year one of a new coaching regime and a new staff, to have those type of expectations, you probably think I'm crazy. No, it has everything to do with who's under center. Declan Doyle, brought in as the new offensive coordinator of the Baltimore Ravens. The number one change that I expect to see from Baltimore this time around is the physicality that I expect that rushing attack to have. I expect it to look a lot different, you know, with this wide zone run scheme. I expect it to look a lot more traditional in terms of the way that they run the football. We may see Lamar Jackson have his fewest rushing attempts ever coming up this year. I believe the QB run game is going to be a part of what they do, but I believe they're going to take a lot of the pressure off of him and lean into this big physical offensive line that they have. They brought back John Simpson, right? You draft the big kid out of Penn State, the best interior guard, or the best interior lineman, rather, in the entire 2026 class. Your tackle tandem of Ronnie Stanley and Roger Rosengarten, two big behemoths, man. They're going to be a lot more physical at the point of attack in the running game. What I'm geeked up for, though, is how Lamar benefits off of the running game. Similarly to what we're seeing in Washington with Jayden Daniels being put under center more, you know, with David Blough and trying to capitalize off the play-action pass game, I expect that to be the case with Lamar Jackson and Declan Doyle coming up here in year two. I expect their run game and their pass game to be married more than it ever has been. Lamar Jackson in 2026 will be one of the best play-action quarterbacks in all of the NFL. It just is what it is. He is going to have more play-action attempts than he's ever had. But here's the thing, like I said a moment ago, I love Lamar. I think he's got a chance to go down as the greatest quarterback of all time. Yeah, I know how bullish I am on him. But at the end of the day, if you don't perform when the lights are the brightest, it's hard for me to be able to sit up here and continue to back you. And that's what I've done with Lamar Jackson. I've given him the benefit of the doubt because I understand how much of the burden he carries for that football team. Inserting Declan Doyle is the first step to Lamar Jackson not having to be Superman. According to folks in that Ravens building, Declan Doyle is actually the one that is Superman. Lamar Action Jackson, the multi-time MVP, had this to say about his new signal caller in the Charm City.
2: Challenging me each and every day, whether it's footwork, you know, whether it's just, you know, just get the ball rolling. You know, let's get to the line of scrimmage, execute at a fast tempo. You know, in the classroom, he told me that early, you know, in the classroom, it's easy for you to just get this right. But when you get up to the line of scrimmage, it's execution fast enough, you know, and I like that. Age, it doesn't mean anything because respect is respect. You know, his title is coach. So I'm going to treat him like a coach. I don't care if he's 50, 29, 28. I don't feel like I know it all. You know, even if I feel like I know something, nah, teach me. I want to see your point of view of this. You know, so he's challenging us, and that's pretty much what I want. And I feel like every player should want that. You want the coach to bring the best out of you.
1: Lamar Jackson sounds like a dude that is geared up for a massive 2026 season. If he is able to meet the expectations that I have for him, not only will the Ravens bounce back from their poor failures last year, I think they'll be one of the best teams in the AFC. I believe the Ravens, like Vegas does, I believe the Ravens will win the AFC North. Our pals at the DraftKings Sportsbook have him with the best odds to win the division at minus 112. I believe that comes to fruition. But like I continue to say, they can win the division every year for the rest of Lamar's career if they want to. If they do not have postseason success, it's all going to be for nothing. 310-840-4910. Who is your favorite to win the AFC North? And then what does Lamar Jackson have to do this postseason to get over the hump? 310-840-4910. What does Lamar have to do during the playoffs this year to get this monkey off of his back? And I'll give you the numbers here once again if you're just joining us. 8 career playoff starts, 10 touchdowns to 7 interceptions, and the sack total has risen dramatically as well. He's got to protect the football in the playoffs a lot better than he has to this point in his career. If he does, I think the Ravens have a shot to go on a legitimate run in the landscape of the AFC. 310-840-4910 is the number. Who do you have winning the AFC North coming up here during the 2026 season? 310-840-4910. Let's go to Ryan in Dallas, who's been on hold the longest, batting leadoff for us tonight here on Westwood One Sports Night. Ryan, what's going on, brother? Welcome in.
3: Yes, sir. I appreciate all of your opinions. Love it all. But you were hot on the Browns about maybe 15 minutes ago.
1: Hot on the Browns all of a sudden, go ahead. I'll let you continue before I cut you off. How rude of me. Go ahead.
3: No, go ahead.
1: No, it's your floor, buddy. You go ahead.
3: Okay. Yeah. So you were hot on the Browns earlier. And then now all of a sudden we're going on the Ravens and then the Steelers and then the Bengals. So we're jumping all over the place. So I don't understand which opinion that you're actually going to really throw out there. And then I just told you that I believe
1: the Ravens are going to win the North. That's the opinion. That's the take that I've given here. We're previewing the entire division, pal. Who do you think is going to win the division?
3: I'll take the Bengals over that because I think the Steelers are going to be absolute dog because I think Aaron Rodgers is toast. And
1: Aaron Rodgers is cursed.
3: No, toast.
1: Oh, okay, toast.
3: Like being done for his career. I love him. I think he's probably a top 4 or 5 quarterback of all time.
1: You just don't see it this year with Pittsburgh. I don't either. Appreciate the call, pal. 310-840-4910 is the number. I think with this entire AFC North division, the one thing that you can never question is the toughness of this division. We know how physical and black and blue the games are between the Steelers and the Ravens. We know the physicality that the Browns are accustomed to playing with, being one of the most formidable defenses in football over the past several years. The Bengals are the only group that feels like they're a little bit soft, with a capital S. Things got chippy today at Bengals practice, and their quarterback, Joe Burrow, he was here for it.
4: But did you guys feel like you had an edge out there?
5: Number one sure had one today.
4: Yeah.
5: Number zero did too, so know, those two are the best in the league, and they're going to be going at it every day. So whenever those guys need to get excited to get better, go ahead and do it.
6: Do you like that? Is that good, do you think?
5: To an extent. When it starts to interrupt practice, not too much, but if you can, you know, maybe punch somebody in the face in about, you know, 15 to 20 seconds and then get back lined up, that's probably ideal.
1: That is probably ideal. I would agree, Joe Burrow, that is probably ideal. I think this Bengals team, the toughness element of them is kind of lacked over the past several seasons. It feels like they're all finesse is the best way that I can describe Cincinnati. Them going back to the well and being a better running team in 2026, I think will help them out as well, too. I'm a big Chase Brown fan. Chase Brown last year, while Jamar and T. Higgins were, you know, on the shelf at times, while Burrow was on the shelf at times, Chase Brown was the consistent factor, the consistent presence, rather, of this Cincinnati Bengals offense. I expect him to have another big year coming up in 2026. I believe the Baltimore Ravens will win the AFC North. So do our friends at the DraftKings Sportsbook. They give them the best odds at -112. Who do you think wins the AFC North coming up here in 2026? 310-840-4910 is the number. We'll take a couple of different stops throughout the AFC North as we roll throughout our Westwood One Sports Night training camp tour, which continues with stop number two tomorrow morning in Baltimore, paying a visit to the Ravens. We'll be in Pittsburgh on Saturday, paying a visit to the Steelers. And then next Friday, August the 7th, we'll be in Berea, Ohio, checking in on the Cleveland Browns. 310-840-4910 is the number. Who do you got winning the AFC North coming up here in 2026? TJ is in Michigan wanting to chime in. TJ, what's going on, man?
7: Hey, thanks for having me.
1: Yes, sir. Appreciate you chiming in.
7: Yeah, I think Lamar Jackson and the Baltimore Ravens have a clear higher ceiling than anyone in that, you know, in the region, so I think they can go for it. I think, honestly, if Lamar Jackson can, you know, take those safe throws instead of going for long shots, that they can trust their defense. And on paper, I mean, they're stronger than anyone really out there. So if they can, they can really chime in and lock in, they got more grit, I believe we might see Lamar Jackson, while he's healthy, you know, the best season he may ever have. So I have high hopes for him. I think he deserves it. Been watching this man since high school, since he did that crazy play right before going into the end zone.
1: Yes, sir.
7: And so, yeah, I would love to see him do something, you know, significant to the point where maybe he might bring a Super Bowl to Baltimore.
1: That'd be huge, man. I appreciate the call. The other piece that I have conveniently omitted about Baltimore and what their Achilles heel was last year, this Ravens defense in 2026, it did not look like your traditional Baltimore Ravens defense. They couldn't get after the passer consistently. There were major, major issues for that group in the secondary. And they were, you know, battered by injury. This offseason, they've gotten, some really good news when it comes to their defense. They got some really good news earlier this afternoon as well. It's Justin Madubuike not going to be on the physically unable to perform list. He's ready to go and practice for the first time since week two of last year. So getting him back in the fold, I think it's going to be huge. As much as we talk about Lamar Jackson and the Ravens offense, I do believe their defense is the determining factor for their success coming up in 2026. Last year, what were they ranked? Like 24th in the NFL in terms of yards per game allowed. And then the thing that I go back to, over the course of my lifetime, I'm 28 years of age, right? Over my entire life, the Ravens have always had a pass rush. Always had a pass rush. Last year, they didn't. And it had a lot to do with Madubuike not being in the lineup. You get him back. You make the trade to acquire Trey Hendrickson. You got Travis Jones coming back. You got year two of Mike Green. They're cooking with gas when it comes to their pass rush. I believe the Ravens' defense will be much improved coming up in 2026. And if they are, this could be the year that they finally get over the hump. Dan is in New Jersey wanting to chime in on the AFC North. Dan, what you got for us, man?
8: Hey, now, how you doing, brother?
1: Doing good, brother. Appreciate you chiming in, man.
8: All right, so first, I'm just going to say I'm a Steeler fan, but this is completely unbiased. I want to run through the whole division because you have, real quick. All right. One, I'm never going to believe in the Browns. I think they're between them and the Jets are two of the most disorganized, dysfunctional franchises ever. So I just can never believe in them. Lamar, yes, what Lamar has to do to get the monkey off his back, he has to at least bring them to a Super Bowl and play well in that Super Bowl. Mm-hmm. It's without a doubt. Like, that's what has to happen because no one's going to believe in them until at least gets them there. I personally believe the Bengals are the best team in this division. Okay. I think they're going to – actually, my Super Bowl pick going there with the Eagles.
1: Wow. Okay.
8: I believe
1: so you got Eagles, yeah, Bengals in the Super Bowl is what you're saying.
8: Yeah, that was my pick.
1: Okay.
8: But I want to give you my take on the Steelers.
1: Yes, sir.
8: One, nobody cares about Aaron Rodgers' wife. Who cares if she exists? I don't even care about this man. All right. I don't know why nobody really talked about this or brought this up last year. If you remember in that playoff game last year, at the end of the game, when the game was over, this man took himself out of the game.
1: He did. Hold on, pal. Dan, he was getting his ass handed to him. He was getting broken in half.
8: That's fine, but he got him in that mess, right?
1: That's true.
8: So let me tell you something. Mm-hmm. Can you tell me, or can I ask you something? Can you tell me the last time you saw a starting quarterback, a legit starting quarterback in this league, in a playoff game that is losing, that leaves the game due to non-injury at the end of the game?
1: Just checking himself out.
8: Everybody else take their licks with everybody else.
1: Yeah.
8: I'm sorry.
1: It's abnormal, and I'm glad you double-clicked on it. It highlights it perfectly. I'm going to let you run, Dan, because we're up against the clock. I appreciate you as always, man. 310-840-4910. Taking your calls on the AFC North, the division that can be one of the most competitive in all of the National Football League coming up in 2026. I've got the Baltimore Ravens ending up on top and winning that division. I also think Lamar Jackson gets over his postseason bugaboos coming up in 2026. What say you? 310-840-4910. Who do you got winning the AFC North? We'll take your calls on that. Plus, one of the newest head coaches in the NFL, Mike LaFleur, put his foot in his mouth. How? We'll let you hear from him next here on Westwood One Sports Night.
0: The wait is over. Every NFL team is now in training camp. Football is back, and so are the storylines. 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Happy football season, everybody. 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

Willingham rocking out with you as we get you up to 3 a.m. Eastern time here on Westwood One Sports Tonight. Our Westwood One Sports Tonight training camp tour continues later on this morning out in the Charm City, taking a visit to Baltimore, Maryland to go hang out with the dummies. Some of you are probably thinking, what? Do you think that the people of Baltimore are lower on the IQ scale? No, America. That is not what I mean. If you're from Baltimore, you probably take it as a compliment, me calling you a dummy. What it is, stupid. So quick story time. I went to Bethany College. I tell you all the time, my terrible Division III. They recruited so many kids from Baltimore. And that was my first real exposure to Baltimoreans. And that's what they are. They're their own, like, genre of people. Talk about Baltimoreans. Everybody from Baltimore has got, like, a lighter attached to their belt buckle. It's, like, the weirdest bit ever. Just ready to light a cigarette at any given moment. They all wear, like, big baggy jean shorts. They're Bamas out in Baltimore. Let's be honest. That's how I describe a Baltimore brother when I was growing up. Y'all just Bamas. But I've grown to love y'all, man. Based off of the folks I went to college with. Could you imagine you're, like, meeting a new teammate? And he goes, what it is, stupid? What's up with your dumb ass? What, brother? Why are you talking to me this way? But I realized that is how they show their endearment out in Baltimore. Speaking of the Ravens, like I said, we'll be out there boots on the ground for Ravens training camp tomorrow. We'll get a one-on-one exclusive with Ravens Pro Bowl wideout Zay Flowers, which you can only catch on YouTube. So make sure you subscribe to Westwood One Sports Tonight on YouTube. Enough of me yapping. Let me get to your calls, baby. 310-840-4910. Who is going to win the AFC North? According to our pals at the DraftKings Sportsbook, the Baltimore Ravens have the best odds to win it at minus 112. Bengals second best odds at plus 184. Steelers third best odds at plus 510. And then the Browns a long shot at plus 2100. I think the

0: Ravens are going to bounce back in a major way and win that division coming up in 2026. I also believe Lamar Jackson gets over his postseason woes coming up in 2026 as well. Am I crazy? Who do you got winning the division, and will Lamar Jackson get over the hump this year? 310-840-4910. Jim out in Indiana wanting to chime in. Jimbo, what's going on, partner?
1: You're taking my call.
0: Yes, sir. What's going on, man?
1: I liked your hot take earlier in the night.
0: Texans? About all four teams? Oh, you're talking about the Texans. Okay.
1: Yeah, yeah. You said something about all four teams making it in the North.
0: I think that could be a real possibility, Jim. You know what that would mean, though? That would mean only one team would come out of the AFC South, and I think that team would be the Houston Texans.
1: I like them and Jacksonville.
0: Okay.
1: So I'm going to go with the Bengals going to division.
0: Okay.
1: And the Steelers to get in the wild card.
0: Real quick before we let you go, how do you see Lamar Jackson faring this postseason? Does he bounce back or not?
1: I'm waiting on your call tomorrow. That's going to be awesome.
0: I appreciate you, man. 310-840-4910. Y'all never cease to amaze me here on this program. Y'all are just bubbly, amazing people. 310-840-4910. Before we get back to the phones, relative to Lamar Jackson, real quick, just to double click on what we're talking about in terms of his lack of postseason success. When we talk about why the Ravens haven't advanced in the playoffs, obviously it's easy to put Lamar's numbers under the microscope. Clearly he is just a totally different quarterback in the regular season and in the postseason. The other thing I think you got to do too is, I mean, Todd Monken, what was it, 2024? The way that they self-sabotaged themselves in 24 by just not throwing the football or not running, not being balanced enough, rather, in that postseason game, not handing it off and running it after having just so much success in that game and throughout the season as a rushing team. I don't know if you can put all of the postseason woes on Lamar. Todd Monken wears some of it for what happened in 2024 as well. 310-840-4910. Ryan is in Columbus wanting to check in. Ryan, what's going on, man? Welcome in to Westwood One Sports Night. What you got for us?
2: Thanks for taking my call.
0: Yes, sir.
2: I'm a Steelers fan. I think it's going to be the Ravens. I like Jesse Minter a lot as their head coach. Hopefully that gets their stuff together on defense. Mm-hmm. But I will say, as a fan of the Steelers, don't sleep on them. I think one thing that doesn't really get talked about as much with McCarthy is his hires. And I think that was something that Tomlin kind of held the team back with. I questioned some of his hires, especially for the offensive side of the ball. Mm-hmm. And I wasn't much of a fan of Terrell Austin for the defense. So I think some of the hires he had, Patrick Graham, I think will be interesting. One of his big strengths, at least, was adapting, which doesn't say much, but...
0: Well, he didn't have no talent in Vegas. He didn't have no talent in Vegas, so he had to adapt. So I think that's why they used that to describe him. But
2: yeah, I mean, from what he had in Vegas, I mean, outside Max Crosby,
0: he made a dollar out of 15 cents is the best way that I will put it, man. And I think that's a good point. I do feel like he's going to be able to maximize the personnel that Pittsburgh has on defense. I appreciate the call as always, brother. 310-840-4910 is the number here on Westwood One Sports Night. I believe the Baltimore Ravens are going to walk away the champs of the AFC North coming up in 2026. What say you? 310-840-4910 is the number. We'll take your calls on who is going to win the AFC North. Plus, we got a bunch of other things to get to coming up here in this 1 a.m. hour on the East Coast as well. As promised, I'll let you hear the ridiculous comments made from new Cardinals head coach Mike LaFleur. Plus, we will recap Commanders practice from earlier this morning. Myself, Denton Day, out there, boots on the ground for practice number one of a pivotal year number three for the Washington Commanders. We'll also be joined in this 1 a.m. hour by Commanders Pro Bowl safety and special teamer Jeremy Reeves, as he gave us an exclusive here on Westwood One Sports Night. So much to get to, so much to look forward to as we get ready to enter the 1 a.m. hour on the East Coast. We'll preview the Commanders and let you hear from Mike LaFleur next.
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14: 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The Las Vegas Raiders named Kirk Cousins as their starting quarterback to open training camp. Head coach Clint Kubiak confirmed the veteran will take first-team reps, providing stability under center. The move allows number one overall draft pick Fernando Mendoza to adapt and develop before eventually taking the reins. This makes sense and is the right move. I'm Addie Bates.
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0: 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Here's Linnell Willingham.
1: Full transparency, first and foremost, I am Linnell Willingham. This is Westwood One Sports Night. Get me up at 3 a.m. Eastern Time. Full transparency, the lyrics to this instrumental, I don't know if anyone out there is familiar with the song. The only reason I know it is it's because it's on the Madden NFL 2026 soundtrack, and the lyrics are like, and that's all he says for like 3 minutes. Fire beat, though. 310-840-4910. Taking your calls on who you think wins the AFC North. I've drawn my line in the sand. I think it's going to be Lamar Jackson and the Baltimore Ravens. I also believe that all four teams out of the AFC North will make the postseason. Yes, including the Cleveland Browns. It'll be something that's never happened in the history of the NFL. And it's a bad sign if you're, you know, a fan of maybe like the Patriots, or you're a fan of the Chargers, or a fan of the Broncos. Because look, a lot of these divisions in the AFC have multiple teams that have a real shot. They can make an argument to say, hey, we're the best. But I think this North, the toughness of this division, I think their schedules will also help them out, man. And I think the Browns are going to outkick their coverage and exceed expectations coming up here in 2026. We continue our training camp tour tomorrow. I got to stop saying tomorrow. Later on this morning in Baltimore with the Ravens, paying a visit to Lamar Action Jackson and company. In lieu of that, we asked you, who do you think is going to win the AFC North? 310-840-4910. We also had stop one of the training camp tour today. We were out in Ashburn, Virginia, looking at the 2026 Washington Commanders. They're going into a pivotal year number three under Jaden Daniels, Dan Quinn, and Adam Peters. We started off the show talking about the potential contract controversy between C.J. Stroud and the Houston Texans. I believe they should pay him right now because the price only goes up if you wait. And next offseason, Jaden Daniels, Caleb Williams, Drake May, Bo Nix, all extension eligible. Another reason why year number three is so pivotal for Jaden Daniels. Throughout the spring, right, I got to follow this group as well, but it's different when you're on the practice field in training camp. It's different when it's camp time rather than OTAs. I think the OTAs and the mandatory mini camp, and this is for every program across the National Football League, I think OTAs and mandatory mini camp are traditionally about honing in and focusing on individual skills, right? When it comes to training camp, I think at that point the team becomes the priority. I think at that point the team becomes what's most important. A couple observations I had from today's session, the thing that jumps out right off of the rip to me. Last year, I was out there boots on the ground for practice number one of Commanders camp. This year's first practice compared to last year's first practice, it is literally a night and day difference. If you're watching us on YouTube, you can do so by searching Westwood One Sports Night. You know the graphic that we have up for this show. It is me with a temp fade. Drastically different than me with a 1.5 wave cut. The practice is drastically different last year to this year for the Commanders as well. Last year's opening session went for about 45 minutes, and it was like a glorified walkthrough. Today, they went damn near 2 hours. A lot of good on good, meaning they were doing a lot of competitive periods. And when you think about where the Commanders want to get to in 2026, having more competitive practice periods, competing more in practice, I think only makes you better. That is the name of the game when it comes to training camp for the Commanders. It's going to be competition. You got to compete. Compete, compete, compete. Y'all know how I get down. I want the damn lunch ladies competing for who's got the juiciest sirloin. I want the damn janitors competing for who mops the floor the best. You got to compete. heavy levels of competition today out at Commanders practice. We've talked about this all offseason as well. New offensive coordinator in David Blau, new defensive coordinator in Durante Jones. On day one of camp, it should have been to the surprise of nobody. The defense further ahead than where the offense is. The competitive period that we saw today in Washington was a lot of red zone work. Starting offense versus the starting defense. And the starting defense routinely got the better of the Commander's offense. Now, the number one thing that stood out from those, you know, good on good competitive periods is why Washington's offense struggled. One of the big talking points all offseason has been, well, can they get another pass catching threat in there at the wide receiver spot opposite Terry McLaurin? When the first team offense went against the first team defense on the goal line in the red zone, when it's a more condensed, tight space, really sticky coverage on the back end. Plastering receivers, forcing Jaden Daniels to routinely hold on to the football. He would have been sacked three or four times throughout today's session in a row at a point in time. You know what I'm saying? So, and this isn't an indictment on Jaden Daniels and the offense. It's just a byproduct of where both sides of the football are at on day one of camp. Traditionally, throughout training camp, and this is in the NFL level, at the college level, at the high school level. In camp, the defense is going to be ahead and it's going to be able to play faster. That's just the way that it works. A lot less thinking on that side of the football, especially when you're installing a new scheme. But Washington's offense struggled today. Jaden Daniels, the best way that I would describe him, is erratic, right? Describe him as erratic. And I think the thing that stood out and what I was most, you know, I'm trying to find the right adjective here before I get canceled in Commander's land. The thing that stood out the most about Jaden Daniels today was him being forced to hold on to the football. And when he was able to throw the ball on time in the early portions of practice, he was a little bit inaccurate. An issue that plagued him at times during his limited sample size in 2026. But the reality is, I don't think the Commanders have anything to worry about on the offensive side when it comes to Jaden Daniels. I don't. I believe that as camp progresses, as the season progresses, as his mastery of the offense improves, he will get better. He will look better. Bottom line. And here's the thing. Training camp is what? 5-6 weeks? Something like that? You're going to have a bad practice or two. That's just what it is. It's the nature of the beast. What I can't stand, and now I'm getting personal here, what I can't stand about the Commanders fan base, and I'm a part of it. You see my damn background if you're looking on YouTube, is with Jaden Daniels, it's almost like there's been this mama's boy syndrome that's been created. And that's no pun intended. I have no issue with the relationship he got with his mom. I love how involved she is. But y'all fans, you say anything objectively critical about Jaden Daniels, and it's like committing a war crime. You would think I got a damn bomb strapped to my chest. That's how some of you act. You can be critical of the franchise quarterback while also believing he's the guy moving forward and is the future. Just my thoughts on it. The defense, though, for Washington, that side of the football will make or break what the team is coming up in 2026. It just will, man. Adafe Owe was the big free agent signing that Washington brought in by way of the LA Chargers, and he's the perfect type of free agent. The reality is, y'all know, you don't really have elite talent hit free agency anymore, right? Because teams got the franchise tag, and they can lock them up long-term. Good players don't hit free agency. If you're going to go out and spend a big bag in free agency, I've got kind of like a checklist that it's some boxes that you got to check off. Adafe Owe checks every box. Ascending player, when you think about the age and you look at the productivity from a stack standpoint, he's getting better year in and year out. You now give him an opportunity here in Washington where you can play a majority of the snaps, and now you're not paying him for what he's done. You're paying him for what he ultimately could be. He nearly picked off Jaden Daniels today, and just you felt his impact, man. He's one of those dudes that gets off of the bus looking like an all-pro. Who knows just how good he will be coming up in 2026. for the Washington Commanders. He stood out, and the entire secondary stood out today as well, man, including Washington Commanders safety, Jeremy Reeves, somebody that is very near and dear to my heart. I love what he brings to the table from a competition standpoint. I love the way that he approaches the game. He is as real deal of an individual as there is, man. His story is awesome. A guy that's been, you know, cut multiple times, was signed into the NFL as an undrafted free agent, and he has made the most of his opportunity in the National Football League. He absolutely has, man. I love everything that we've gotten out of Jeremy Reeves. We got the chance to catch up with Commander safety Jeremy Reeves after practice. If you missed any of that conversation, we encourage you to search Westwood One Sports Night on YouTube, a part of our YouTube exclusive content here on Westwood One Sports Night as we continue to bring you that all throughout NFL training camp. But my big takeaways from Ashburn this morning, good start for day one of practice for the Commanders, because that defense is going to make or break the 2026 Washington Commanders. 310-840-4910 is the number. If you're just now joining us, it is a Wednesday here on Westwood One Sports Night, so we continue our division preview series with the AFC North. Who wins the AFC North and why? 310-840-4910. I've got Lamar and the Ravens. What say you? Troy is in Pittsburgh. What's going on, Troy?
2: What's up, man? How you doing?
1: Doing good, brother. Appreciate you chiming in.
2: So in terms of AFC North football,
1: yes, sir.
2: I just, on the Ravens, I only see three people that scare me. Outside of Lamar, Derek, and Kyle Hamilton, I don't even know if I can name someone on that team that brings anything to the table except for them three.
1: How about Trey Hendrickson, who's been one of the NFL's best pass rushers over the past 5 years? Does he ring a bell? Does that name ring a bell for you?
2: I mean, new site, new coach, new defensive team.
1: Bias Steeler alert. Come on, pal.
2: I mean,
1: do you really believe what you're saying right now?
2: If I'm picking the team, I'm picking the Bengals. I am being objective.
1: Bias Bengal alert. No, I'm kidding.
2: But I can't look at the Ravens, and you can't tell me that with a new coach that's unproven, with a team that has slacked in the division lately, past couple of years, with a quarterback that, frankly, shows up when he wants to and other times doesn't. I just don't see the Ravens being able to put together a whole season. And outside of that, I feel like the Ravens are always the most unhealthy team in the AFC.
1: Last year, they got crushed by injury. Your point relative to last year.
2: By injuries.
1: I think there's definitely some merit to that.
2: It just doesn't seem like the sense of urgency inside the AFC North. If I'm going to put a team that is least urgent of what's going on right now, I'm putting the Ravens at the bottom of that list.
1: Even though they went out and made a massive swing for a pass rusher in Trey Hendrickson?
2: Well, the Steelers, you know, got rid of a 18-year head coach, went out and signed a true number two wide receiver, probably a top five number two wide receiver in the league this year. Got Patrick Graham on defense to switch up that scheme and got Terrell Austin out of there.
1: I love everything that the Steelers did. The bottom line is, the Ravens have the most talented player in the division, talking about Lamar Jackson. And I appreciate the call. Here's the thing on Pittsburgh. I'm bullish on that group. I am. I have questions about Aaron Rodgers. And can you blame me? You know what I'm saying? The brother's old. And last year was dead last in the NFL in yards per attempt. They would not push the ball vertically. You can't win like that in 2026. I don't know how that changes coming up here during the regular season. 310-840-4910 is the number here on Westwood One Sports Night. Who wins the AFC North? Bruce out in L.A. wanting to chime in. What's going on, Bruce?
3: Hey, Linnell. How are you doing? Before I get to the AFC North, I just want one small categorization is that you were mentioning that the No team, no division had ever put four teams in the playoffs. Unfortunately, Linnell, turn on your computer to 1994 when there was a different playoff format. It was the NFC Central at that time, which is exactly the same as the NFC North. All four teams made the playoffs that year. The Vikings finished 10-6, and the other three teams finished 9-7. And they all four of them made the playoffs. So it's happened once before, but under a different playoff format. Can you see that?
1: So I'll correct myself. It will happen for the first time under the current format. We'll see four teams make it from a division. No, I appreciate the correction. Yeah. Though. Look, you always chime in and correct us here on the program, brother. So we appreciate you. Who do you think wins the division?
3: Very quickly, Linnell, regarding the AFC North this year, I agree with you that it's completely wide open. But Linnell, if you look back to the history of the National Football League in the last 50 years and just go through every single year, almost every division, there are exceptions, you can cite me many exceptions, but almost every division is wide open every year. So that's just the nature of it. Many teams that make the championship games don't even make the playoffs the next year if you look back through history. So I agree it's wide open. I have no prediction myself personally, but the divisions are wide open almost every year. Sure, there's exceptions. New England dominated for many years in one division. Buffalo has taken over that. And there, you can find the exceptions. But if you go through eight divisions, and it used to be six divisions, for 50 years, you'll see most years, most divisions are wide open.
1: I appreciate the call as always, brother. 310-840-4910 is the number. Before we get out of this 1 a.m. hour on the East Coast, I will let you hear from ESPN MLB insider Jeff Passan. He's got a pretty strong take on something that's going to happen here coming up at the deadline.
4: He said the 93 NFC Central?
1: 94.
4: He said 94? Okay, 94. I got to look that up because I was struggling seeing that.
1: I just, it's still a crazy feat for one. And I'm wondering, like,
4: But
1: how would that be possible if at that point in time there was only two wild cards?
4: There was only three divisions.
1: Yeah,
4: so in the current format with a four-division league, it's never happened before. But in a previous format where there was only three, so you got three wild cards, that's how it happened.
1: Rob is in Connecticut wanting to check in with us. What's going on, Rob?
5: What's up, Linnell? How you doing? Wow, how you doing, Linnell? That was a lot of information to take in with that last caller, my friend.
1: Bruce is a brainiac, man. That's what we're going to start calling him, Bruce the Brainiac.
5: Man, oh, man. Listen, it's good to catch up with you. I'm one of your biggest fans, you know that, because I'm a big sports talk radio person because I am legally blind, so I rely on you guys to be my eyes. So it's always great catching up with you. I appreciate you. You always bring it. So you're one of my favorites right now. So I'm done. I'm kissing your butt. So listen, what I wanted to say is, first off, I'm very aware of the fact that Connecticut does not have a NFL team, thanks to Captain Obvious on Sunday. And as far as the NFC, I mean the AFC North, I'm taking the Bengals. I think Joe Cool is going to be on a mission this year. But listen, I'm not taking anything away from the Ravens at all because Lamar Jackson is a beast. He scares me. Now, I'm a Bills fan, and this is coming from a Bills fan. I'm a football fan in general. But Lamar Jackson just needs to stay out of his own head, play his game, and stay healthy. And he'll be all right. I like Lamar, but it's going to come down to Cincinnati and the Ravens, I feel. So with that being said, Linnell, it's always a great time to catch up with you, and enjoy the rest of your evening.
1: God,
5: and I'm glad
1: you,
5: that
1: Rob,
5: you got a chance to check out your Washington Commanders.
1: Indeed,
5: and you know what? Jaden Daniels will come through. Give him some time.
1: I hope so, man. I appreciate you as always, Rob. 310-840-4910. It is a Wednesday night edition of Westwood One Sports Night, so we bring you the second installment of our NFL Division Preview Series. Last week, we previewed the NFC East. This week, we preview the AFC North. According to our friends at the DraftKings Sportsbook, the Ravens have the best odds to win the division. Will they win the division? Your calls on that, plus new head coach in Arizona, Mike LaFleur, put his foot in his mouth during his first week of training camp. We'll let you hear from Mike LaFleur next here on Westwood One Sports Night.
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2: Lows level off around 62. Overnight, under mainly clear skies, southwesterly winds at around 5 miles an hour. Mainly clear skies again Thursday. Daytime highs approaching 88. Lows around 65 Thursday night. Partly cloudy skies. Rain showers likely Friday and Saturday. Mid-70s Friday, upper 70s by Saturday. Currently, it's 63 degrees. I'm Staff Meteorologist Megan Mulford on The Zone.
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0: continues with the youngest in charge, Lynnell Willingham, getting you up to 3 a.m. Eastern time. Coming up in about 20 minutes, breaking news out of Major League Baseball as ESPN's MLB insider Jeff Passan shooting a shot, making a major prediction ahead of August 3rd's Major League Baseball trade deadline. We'll hear from Jeff Passan coming up in about 20 minutes. 310-840-4910 as we continue to take your calls on who you think wins the AFC North. After your calls, we'll let you hear from Cardinals head coach Mike LaFleur. You'll damn sure want to stick around for that. You're not going to believe what he said at the podium. We promise you the audio that we're going to play you is not artificial intelligence. Tim calling out of San Francisco wanting to check in. Tim, welcome into Westwood One Sports Night, man. What you got?
1: Thanks for having me.
0: Yes, sir, man. Appreciate you checking in.
1: Hey, you guys talking AFC North. I'm on a road trip home, and I love it. So that's my favorite division. I think it's arguably one of the toughest divisions in football year in and year out. You know, I think the prior caller made a good comment. I think Joe Burrow is going to come back with a pissed-off chip on his shoulder. Mm-hmm. I think he's ready to step it up. But I don't know if he has the weapons to go after the top two contenders, which is always going to be the Ravens and the Steelers. And, you know, I definitely didn't agree with no one on the Ravens scares me. They all scare me.
0: That was crazy, yeah.
1: I want no parts of that, but I think that everybody knows the thorn in their side has always been the Steelers, no matter what condition their team is in. Now, do we have, with the first year, Mike McCarthy and Aaron Rodgers, you know, rekindling, do we have something? I think we have something that will win that division, but I think it's going to be, you know, a stink show after that in the playoffs, kind of like it was last year, where, you know, I think the Steelers really are in a rebuilding era, but they're going to keep being a PIA for the Ravens no matter what. So I think it's really going to come down to, you know, the Ravens and the Steelers like it always does. Joe Cool's going to throw his hat in the ring, but I think he's going to come up a little bit short. But I think time in and time out, mm-hmm. the AFC North is the hardest division in football, and usually whoever comes out of there is going to give a good run in the playoffs.
0: So let me push back on something that you said, because I agree. Under Mike Tomlin, the Steelers had the Ravens' number in was the best defense in terms of containing Lamar Jackson. Now that Mike Tomlin is no longer in the fold, do the Pittsburgh Steelers still have their number?
1: I think for a few more seasons. This is the same thing with Mike Tomlin taking over. He took over a Super Bowl team. It's not a big stretch to see him go to the Super Bowl. I don't really think that under Mike McCarthy, there may be some scheme change, but we still have a lot of the same personnel, and they still have a real salty taste in their mouth in general about Baltimore. You know, I was explaining to a friend of mine who I was getting into football this year.
0: Baltimore, I appreciate the call, brother. Baltimore gifted you guys a playoff berth last year with Tyler Loop shanking the field goal. Like the Steelers shouldn't even have made the playoffs last year, if we're being, you know, honest and transparent about it. But it's going to be a fascinating division for sure, man. Probably the most competitive division in the NFL going into 2026. I don't believe that Cleveland is a bottom feeder the way that the rest of you do. I think every division's got a bottom feeder. I think the Cardinals are going to be piss poor. I think the Tennessee Titans got a shot to be really, really bad. I think the Las Vegas Raiders got a shot to be really, really bad. I feel the same way about the Dolphins in that AFC East. I feel the way about the Giants in the NFC East. So we'll see ultimately what happens here. Speaking of the Cardinals, I wanted to get to Mike LaFleur. First and foremost, Mike LaFleur, when I saw that he hired Nathaniel Hackett as his offensive coordinator, I immediately knew that what's going on in Arizona is a joke. Bottom line, the ownership group there in Arizona is the Bidwell family. It's the worst ownership group, arguably, in the National Football League. That front office is brain dead, for lack of a better phrase. poor decision after poor decision after poor decision after poor decision. Every year, the NFLPA report card grades come out. Who is routinely ranked 32nd in every category? The Arizona Cardinals. The Arizona Cardinals are. So bad organizations are going to bad organization, is what I would say. Remember, some people used to say the Jets are going to Jet. The Cardinals are going to Cardinal, is how I feel. But when you bring in a new head coach, it's supposed to represent a breath of fresh air. It's supposed to represent optimism moving forward. One, I believe that Mike LaFleur has that job because Raheem Morris didn't want it. And then two, I don't believe he did anything to earn the title of head coach. You look at the history and the resume of Mike LaFleur. He shouldn't be in the position, if we're being honest, right? I don't know if you can say that he's done enough to all of a sudden be elevated to the role of head coach. Now, he was the Rams offensive coordinator from 2023 to 2025. But before that, he was in New York with the Jets for 2 years, and the Jets suck. I call it like I see it. You know what I'm saying? This resume, not good enough to me to end up as a head coach. And then when you say stupid things at the podium, what's the old saying? You play stupid games, you win stupid prizes. You say stupid things at the podium, you get stupid rebuttals from sports talk radio hosts. I couldn't believe what the hell Mike LaFleur said at the podium earlier today. I promise you this isn't AI. Here is Mike LaFleur on the importance of 7-on-7.
2: Yeah, 7-on-7 is not real football. And 1-on-1s, you will see that today. I do like 1-on-1 O-line, D-line play because you can at least put the five out there and then the ball snap and then it's not so much. I'll tell you the worst job in all of football, so if you guys ever get offered this, is being the quarterback in the 1-on-1 O-line, D-line. Because you know, they're playing ball, but you're sitting back there and they're big and not all of us are that big. So if you ever get offered that job, I highly, tell you probably stay away from that one. So, but you will see it today. I'm interested to see who's going to be the quarterback today. And then on the flip side, we will be doing receiver DB one-on-one, running back and linebacker one-on-one. Tight ends and safeties will be with receivers DBs. We'll shorten it down to the red zone where it's ultra competitive. There's a limited route tree out there. I hate one-on-ones as much as I love receiver play. Playing at the 40-yard line, you're running crossers, and there's no Buda Baker in the middle to help you out. There's no underneath coverage. To me, it's fake ball, and it's unnecessary strain that has, to me, not a lot of value in terms of what actual football looks like.
0: What a jackass. How in the hell can you come out and start this thing by saying 7-on-7 doesn't matter because it's not real football, but you're praising wide receiver versus DB one-on-ones? You ass clown. You want to talk about something that just is totally not indicative of real football? How about one-on-ones between DBs and wide receivers? It's meant for the receiver to win. There's no pass rush, pal. What are you talking about? Offensive, defensive line one-on-ones. They mean so much. It's not real football, Mike. You know why? Because when you're in a game and you're rushing the passer, the other four linemen aren't just watching. I couldn't believe it when he said that. He may have had popped one too many zins before practice this morning. What the hell, Mike LaFleur? For a dude that doesn't deserve the job in the first place, and then you should have gotten fired for hiring Nathaniel Hackett as your offensive coordinator. I mean, come on. Do better, man. Anybody out there that knows a lick about football, please back me up on what I'm saying. I don't want anyone to think, if you're tuning into the show for the first time, why is this guy really that angry over what the coach said? You're damn right. It's a walking contradiction. He literally is walking around with 2 feet in his mouth. Makes no sense what he just said. 310-840-4910. Mike LaFleur is an airhead. Who wins the AFC North, though? 310-840-4910. I also want your thoughts on this. If you played college football, high school football, if you're a coach out there, please back me up on this. If you're going to come out of your mouth and say that 7-on-7 is not real football, please don't follow it up by saying wide receiver versus DB 1-on-1s is so damn impactful. You sound like an idiot, honestly. That's the type of thing that like Coach Garvey would say. And he always catches strays. Coach Garvey out at Bethany College in West Virginia. No longer there. He's employed by somebody else stealing someone else's money. But it just is what it is. 310-840-4910 is the number. I'm going to stop blowing my head gasket right now and get to Corey in Baltimore. Corey, what's going on, man?
3: Yeah, man, I'm going to need you to stop, bro, because at this point, bro, I don't know what the hell is going on anymore. Now, man, was he on that coaching staff when he was playing flag football? Because that sounds like a whole lot of flag football, where the only ones that's doing something is the wide receiver and the QB. So that sounds a whole lot like flag.
0: I can't believe what he was talking about. I couldn't believe it, man.
3: I can, because some of these guys as head coaches, man, like I say, man, they better off being coordinators and assistants, but they're giving these guys a chance, and they just throwing their fans under the bus, man. You know, Arizona got a lovely stadium out there. You know what I'm saying? I don't know. But, anywho, let's address the call that I was talking about, the Pittsburgh Steelers. You know me, I'm not even a Ravens fan, man. I'm not. But for him to sit up there and say that they got rid of the long tenure coach, didn't the Ravens get rid of that long tenure coach too?
0: Correct. So
3: if I'm not mistaken, the Ravens handed the regular season and the playoffs to them. The Ravens beat themselves in that game. So what makes you think them old-ass defensive linemen and your sorry offensive linemen, and all because you got Aaron Rodgers, mm-hmm. Aaron Rodgers, who really can't throw a 30, past 30 yards. He was getting rid of the ball within, 2 seconds?
0: Yeah. It was bad last year, man. I can't even stop talking nonsense. I feel you on that one.
3: And the Ravens gave them everything on a silver platter last year. But the one team that I'm looking forward to seeing, man, is the Browns. Now you're about to see the tall monkey offense that should have been back in Baltimore. You know, he's about to unleash everything. And I hope they can get it together because they got a nice squad, man. So I'm just looking forward. But the Ravens, they're going to take the division. I don't care what nobody says. They're going to take the division, though. But the Browns, I got the Ravens 2 and the Browns. I got to be a number 1 and 2 in the division, man.
0: Ravens and Browns as 1 and 2 in the division?
3: Yeah, man.
0: You must be listening to the youngest in charge on a regular basis, brother. I feel like I'm the only man in the country that believes in the Browns.
3: I got a feeling about the Browns this year, man. I don't know what it is, man. They did some all right moves to say they're trying to show their fans they can take them damn bags off their heads. You know, I just got a feeling, man.
0: Corey, I appreciate you as always, brother. You too. Doubling down on what Corey said, because I know I'm going to praise the Browns any chance I get. When you revamp your offensive line the way that they did, when you steal Elgton Jenkins away from the Packers the way that they did, sorry, Oliver, you're going to be a better football team. I think they've got a real offensive line. They got real guys at the skill position spot. I am geeked up and excited for what they could be coming up in 2026. We'll get back into the National Football League coming up in 21 minutes with our pal J.P. Acosta of CBS Sports HQ and CBSSports.com joins the program. When we come back, a couple of days away from the Major League Baseball trade deadline, Jeff Passan, ESPN insider, shooting his shot, making a massive prediction ahead of the third's deadline. We'll tell you what that prediction is. Let you hear from Jeff Passan next.
4: 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LeBron and Jaylen Brown are in Philly. Giannis is headed to Miami. Paul George is a Celtic. 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

0: here tonight for a good five, good night on Westwood One Sports Night. There you go, baby. Westwood One Sports Night. With the youngest in charge, and Noah Willingham. Getting up to 3 a.m. Eastern time, baby. A lot more to get to, including us getting back into the National Football League coming up in about 15 minutes. Our pal J.P. Acosta, CBS Sports HQ, CBSSports.com, going to join us as we take a spin around the NFL as we continue to get you geared up for NFL training camp. Our training camp tour continues tomorrow in the Charm City with the Baltimore Ravens as we get to check out year number one, training camp number one of the Jesse Minter era. We'll put a bookmark in the football conversation for just a hot second. We got some pseudo breaking news out of Major League Baseball. Jeff Passan, ESPN's Major League Baseball insider, with a pretty concrete statement about what he thinks is going to happen to Tigers ace Tarik Skubal.
1: And then, Jeff, you said we'd know by end of month whether Tarik Skubal will remain a Tiger. That was Skubal's last start before the deadline, so should he start packing boxes?
2: Yeah, Tarik Skubal's going to be traded. The Tigers haven't gone to teams that are interested in him and said as much at this point, but the expectation is that's going to happen within the next day or two. And frankly, everyone has been expecting it. When you see how the Tigers have played recently, and certainly their game Wednesday was a perfect encapsulation of their season, they understood that they needed to go on a really big run in order to have Tarik Skubal stick around, and they didn't do it. They're taking a healthy view of this. They understand that they have a lot of engaged teams right now. Teams that, in particular, are being cited by others as being the biggest threats, though, the Milwaukee Brewers, who have a tremendous farm system, and, of course, Phil, the Los Angeles Dodgers, who are the favorites at this point and, frankly, have been since the possibility of Tarik Skubal getting traded first surfaced a couple of months ago.
0: Can I be honest? The team that Jeff Passan mentioned last is where I want to see him go. I want to see Milwaukee continue to give a big middle finger to everybody who thinks you can't win in a small market and you can't win with a super, you know, you cannot win with a middle-of-the-pack, bottom-third payroll, man. Milwaukee continues to outkick their coverage throughout the course of this season. And if they add a elite arm like Tarik Skubal, I think it takes them over the top. I don't believe he actually gets traded, though. I know what Jeff Passan just told you. Because Detroit is only 4.5 games out of the final wild card spot in this American League, I feel like there's still enough time for them to make up some ground. Is that the right thought process? Maybe I'm totally out of bounds with it. But if I was them, that's what I'd be doing. I don't think you ever should be in a rush to get rid of a talent as elite as Skubal is. Our Major League Baseball insider on the program, Oliver Popular, wanted to give his thoughts on this. Oliver, you scout prospects across the country, pal, so nobody else is better to talk seam ball than you. When you hear Jeff Passan say that he's going to get dealt, one, do you buy it? And then where do you want to see him end up?
3: So, yeah, I do buy it. I think he's going to be gone. It's not necessarily that the Tigers don't want to compete. There's just no way I see them signing him after this year because he's going to be a free agent.

0: He's going to probably get between 350 and 450 over the course of 10 years. There's not many teams willing to pay that. And one of those teams that's not, or excuse me, not many teams that are willing to pay that, and one of those teams who's not, is Detroit. Also, it's a weird year in that, yes, they're only 4.5 back of a wild card spot. There's still 4 teams in front of them, and that doesn't even include the guys that are already in the wild card if the season were to end today. Baltimore's ahead of them, who just beat them today in a very heartbreaking way, if you saw that game. Seattle Mariners ahead of them, Minnesota Twins, Houston Astros. And 2 of those teams, including Cleveland, who's technically in the picture, are in the same division in the AL Central. So it's not a guarantee that they're in a position to really go for it. Mm-hmm. I think he will end up being with the Dodgers because there's only – I know. But they're the only team, one, mm-hmm. that in terms of like who would actually trade for him right now, that has the money to sign him long-term mm-hmm. in the free agent or in free agency, and then also the depth in the farm system because
1: yeah. –
0: the Dodgers, I believe, has 7 ranked in the top 100 overall in Major League Baseball, 7 prospects, which is the most of any team. Milwaukee's behind them, but Milwaukee is not exactly known for signing guys to large deals.
1: Maybe the tide's changing there. I don't know. I see what you mean.
0: They could. They could. The last time we saw the Brewers make a huge swing at the deadline was when they signed Sabathia, CC Sabathia, way back in, I think it was 08. And then... quite literally, that offseason, he signs with the Yankees, wins a World Series in 2009. So, I just don't see it. I think it would be great for baseball if he went to Milwaukee. Tampa Bay is another small market team that's interested in him. The Atlanta Braves are interested in him. They're a bigger market team, but another team that's into him. I just think it makes too much sense with the Dodgers. I don't see anyone outbidding them.
1: It's going to be fascinating to see how this ultimately, you know, plays out. The one thing that I continue to think about as we continue to creep closer to August 3rd. In terms of all the decisions that are being kind of pondered upon in Major League Baseball, how much does this impending work stoppage impact things in terms of the decision-making process of these front offices?
0: That's TBD, because I don't really know. This is kind of a very unprecedented situation. I don't think it's going to be a full-season stoppage. I don't think it's going to be a 1994 situation again, but I am curious. I think that's why Tarek Skubal, free agency-wise, probably is not going to make 450. I said that as like a range. I think he'll probably get a little lower because they just don't know. And he also had the elbow surgery this season. He came back from it, obviously. It hasn't really affected him. But that is another thing to take into consideration. I do think that's going to make a difference in terms of what type of returns Detroit gets from teams.
1: Right.
0: I think it'll involve more small market teams because their pitch is going to be, look, we don't think we're going to re-sign him, and we don't know when we're going to play.
1: Right.
0: But, and we'll just...
1: So in turn, you think because of the pending work stoppage, the small market teams may be a little bit more aggressive.
0: Yeah, even though I think Detroit has the leverage because they're saying, like, look, we know you're not going to sign him, and we don't know when we don't know what's going to happen, so we want a good return as well. Mm-hmm. I do think more teams are going to put their name in the hat and say, look, we're willing to give up a little bit more because... like, we're going for it, and we don't know what's going to happen in the future. So if there's a year to go for it and you're a good small market team, Rays, this is the time.
1: Yeah. It's going to be fascinating to see how it ultimately plays out. Would love if my ex-baseball team, the Washington Nationals, well, let me just not say my ex-baseball team. One half of my baseball DNA, the Los Washington Dodgers, I hope they go out and make a move potentially here for Mr. Skubal. Final hour of power. I can't believe we made it here. Final hour of power coming up next. JP Acosta, CBS Sports HQ, CBSSports.com, one of the best talking all things NFL. He joins the program next as we continue to take a spin around the National Football League here on Westwood One Sports Night. Party continues on the other side of the break. Final hour of power is next.
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16: 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I'm Chris Black.
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0: West Willow Sports tonight with the youngest of Charles and Overlingham, getting you up to 3 a.m. Eastern time, final hour of power. We kick things off in the conversation with one of the absolute best, talking all things National Football League about J.P. Acosta, CBS Sports HQ, as well as CBSSports.com. You can check him out on CBS Sports HQ with his handsome mug, talking all things National Football League. J.P., what is going on, brother, man? Appreciate you making some time for us, dude.
1: Nothing much. It feels like football's finally back. We're finally getting training camp fights on the timeline. We're getting drop conversations. We're doing quarterback accuracy charts. It feels like football's really back now.
0: I am fully submerged in it, man. We had stopped one of our training camp tours we've been talking about all show long with the Washington Commanders out there in Ashburn. Day one for them. When you look at training camp overall across the National Football League, what to you is probably one of the bigger storylines going into the entire training camp?
1: I think especially for considering the Washington Commanders, I think the biggest storyline is going to be what the foundation is going to be on both sides of the ball schematically. Because you're bringing in a new offensive coordinator, David Blow, who's supposed to be bringing in more of a, I guess, Ben Johnson, Sean Payton style of offense, very different from what we've seen over the last 2 years. And then Durante Jones comes over from Minnesota, where I think he's going to have a little bit more of a Brian Flores influence, even though he's been around the league. I think that Brian Flores' defense is going to travel with him. So I think the biggest thing for training camp, especially for the Commanders, is finding out what the base and what this foundation on both sides of the ball is going to look like. You got to understand that it's going to look ugly at times. There are going to be picks. There's going to be incompletions. But I love the process of, I'd rather have you try and figure out what it is that works and what doesn't in the practices now than when we get to October and we're playing meaningful football or trying to go play meaningful football in the playoffs, and now you decide to go try something. So I wouldn't put too much stock into the interceptions. I'd put a little more stock into who's getting reps where, who's getting reps with what, and how just the structure of the offense and defense looks like.
0: So we got some news out of Atlanta today, and Michael Penix announced that he's going to be on the shelf for 4 more weeks, and Tua Tagovailoa currently on the shelf with some sort of back injury. It feels like that's just been the story of his career over the past several seasons. Is this a situation where we're witnessing the beginning of the end of the Michael Penix era in Atlanta? Because Tua's only expected to be out probably a week or so at max. We're talking 4 more weeks until we even see Michael Penix hit the practice field. What do you make of the quarterback competition, air quotes, right, in Atlanta?
1: If you get a phone call from an Atlanta area code, don't pick it up. It's the Falcons candidate to play quarterback. Do not answer that phone. But I think when it comes to Michael Penix's tenure in Atlanta, I wouldn't say that it's over, but I do think it's a little bit on shaky ground because this is a completely new regime that's coming in that did not draft him. And because the biggest availability is availability, you have to be able to stay on the field. And for Michael Penix Jr., it's unfortunate that he has been the constant. He's been on the other side of so many bad injuries that, like, he even said today, like, he's still not comfortable being in the 11-on-11, like, walkthroughs because somebody rolls into his leg. He can't really do anything. So it's just unfortunate for him. I still do think when it comes down to when he's 100%, I would start Michael Penix Jr. over to Tua Tagovailoa. But now it's just about being available and getting reps in.
0: Yeah, it's going to be fascinating to see how that situation ultimately unfolds. They have kind of a contractual situation going on, too, with Bijan Robinson, as he has not been on the practice field to start him and Jahmyr Gibbs, two guys that have kind of, you know, sat things out and are kind of nicked up, quote-unquote, to start. With those two franchises in particular, I know we've had this bigger picture discussion about, you know, the overall value of the running back position. Those two dudes, I mean, to be playing a hardball at the negotiating table with arguably two of the best offensive weapons of football, we know the Falcons aren't moving forward without Bijan, and we know Detroit's not moving forward without Jahmyr Gibbs. What do you make of the contract holdup, and do you think this is kind of semantics and we'll see something done here soon?
1: I think we're kind of in a little bit of a standoff between the Falcons and the Lions to see which guy's going to break the bank for their running back first, because you would never want to be the second team to pay to reset the market, because then you got to go over. But I do think when it comes to paying running back to running back value, I think we've skewed a lot from them being overvalued contract wise to now being really undervalued. I mean, if you look at some of the top running back contracts in the league, they're making Wandale Robinson money. And I'm not sure about you, but I would pay Jahmyr Gibbs or Bijan Robinson $17.5 million like Wandale Robinson is getting for just how much of an impact they make on the run game and receiving game. Right. So I think that the running back spot has become a little bit undervalued when it comes to paying these guys moving forward, and especially how the run game has started to matter a lot more in recent years in the NFL. So I do think both teams get deals done. This is more just about trying to make sure you don't end up last with the ball in your hand.
0: It's very, very true. It's like a game of a musical chairs, right? You don't want to be the last person without a seat. Let's double click on the Detroit Lions here for a second, because this year to me seems so pivotal for Detroit in terms of like Jared Goff's cap number going to explode going into next year. You're going to have to work out potentially an extension with him. You're still feeling the impacts of losing your coordinators a year ago with no Ben Johnson and no Aaron Glenn. What are kind of, you know, your expectations for the Detroit Lions, especially when you see the injuries that they're dealing with defensively right now in the secondary?
1: I sort of view the Lions sort of how I view the 49ers last year, where, you know, they had the easiest schedule in the NFL, and I do think they're going to have one of the best, if not the best, offense in the league this upcoming season because of what I think Drew Petsing is going to bring. I think a lot of what his offense is very similar to what Dan Campbell wants to be offensively. And I think he doesn't get a lot of credit for, or doesn't get enough credit for, how much his hand is in the making of that offense. So if you say the offensive line is going to be healthy this year, which should be a solid bet with Penei Sewell moving to left, Blake Miller drafted to play their starting right tackle. I love the addition of Cade Mays at center. And now you just have an offensive line that you can actually count on for 17 games. And once you get there, you now have the ability to get the ball to all those talented guys in that offense. So I think, to me, they still can win the division because of how light their schedule is. It's going to be a fight because it's in the NFC North, and that defense still worries me a lot. But if they go the 49ers route last year and just ride that offense to 30, 35, 33 points a game, I think they can still win that division.
0: So this time of year is like built for, you know, every fan base to be super optimistic. Everybody should feel like their team has got a real shot to make an extreme leap and step forward. Is this me just getting caught up in training camp fodder, or do you really believe in this group? Caleb Williams takes the podium today and divulges that he's lost 10 to 15 pounds and that, you know, he's eating differently, sleeping differently, and he is really learning how to be a pro is what it honestly sounds like. Last year wasn't the best version of himself. It took time. It was very clunky at first offensively, but then when they hit their stride, they got it going. What are your expectations for Chicago this year right out of the chute? And am I being like overly bullish when I think Caleb could be, you know, an MVP candidate this year?
1: I think it's a little funny. I just said the Lions might have the best offense in the league, but I also think they to finish with the best offense in the league this year. And I think it's because of the growth that you're going to see from all the youth on that side of the ball. Yeah. Colston Loveland going into year two. You're going to get more Luther Burden snaps. Roma Dunze starting to play a little bit more. Kyle Manunga is going to be playing more. Well, and I think with Caleb Williams and what Ben Johnson and Caleb Williams have talked about this offseason, it has been talking about being more efficient in the quick game. And I think that's because they know that that's the next evolution to this offense. They were incredible at creating explosives, and Ben Johnson is one of the best in the league at hunting big plays and hunting shot plays. But to some extent, their run game was their quick game last year because Caleb Williams just didn't find the right ball placement in the short area. Now, because their center, Drew Dahlman, retired, they traded for Garrett Bradbury, and their left tackle spot very quietly still hasn't been decided because Ozzie Trapulo tore his patella tendon. He's probably not going to be available for the first half of the season. Braxton Jones might be available, but he's coming off a broken leg. And then you went out and signed Jedrick Wills, who hasn't played football in 2 years, coming from Cleveland. So I think there's a lot of questions at that left tackle spot, which might make their run game a little less efficient. But if you can trade that off by being more efficient in the quick game and short area, I think you'll still be able to keep up those explosive plays and still be able to hunt those explosives. That's the next step in Caleb Williams' growth. And if we see that this year, I mean, there's really nothing else stopping them from having the best offense in football.
0: I'm excited about it, man. I think that marriage, now that those two are on the same page, you're not going to have that, like, feeling each other out period that they had all throughout the spring and in the early portions of the summer. Now you hit the ground running and everybody, you know, is, you know, aware of the expectations that they have for one another. Getting smarter here on Westwood One Sports Night with our pal JP Acosta, CBS Sports HQ. You can check him there on the big screen talking all things National Football League. You can also read his work at CBSSports.com. I want to go to the AFC for a second. I'm going to be in Baltimore tomorrow checking out the Ravens, year one of the Jesse Minter era. I want to focus on the offensive side of the football. The Ravens are one of those teams, man, and, you know, I hate that I'm kind of oversimplifying it, but, like, this is how I feel about them. I can give a rat's ass what they do until the postseason, right? Like, they're a group whose grade won't be complete until we see how they finish the season. Just looking at some of the schematic changes offensively under Declan Doyle, do you think they have a good enough group up front along the offensive line to have a traditional running game that can not have Lamar Jackson involved as much, be effective, you know?
1: I think on paper, it's going to be a much more physical run game. I mean, if you're looking at Vega Ioane, John Simpson, I still – Ethan Pocic, I believe, is going to be their starting center, who they just signed, who just came over from Cleveland off the injury. So that might be a little bit of a question mark. But, I mean, Ioane, Simpson, and then your tackles, Roger Rosengarten and Ronnie Stanley, that should give you a much more physical offensive line, a better communicating offensive line that should help a lot more in that run game. And as long as you really had Derrick Henry at running back, I think you're just going to have built-in games where you just mow teams down with efficiency. I think the bigger question for me is finding out who's going to be available when it comes to the snap efficiency for the passing game. Who's going to be that consistent down-to-down threat for Lamar Jackson? Is it going to be Zay Flowers, who has never really been the success rate? Like, we're going to get him the ball on third and five. He's been more of the, we're going to get him the ball on design jet sweeps, design touches, and explosive plays downfield. Rashad Bateman has also been an explosive downfield guy. Isaiah Likely was sort of their, like, they're in between. They're efficient chain mover. Can Mark Andrews find that rejuvenation back again? Do you sort of rely on some of the rookies? Elijah Surratt feels like a very needed receiver in that receiver core just for the back shoulder stuff that he does alone. Jacoby Lane has a lot of potential, rookie from USC, but I'm curious to see who steps up to be that consistent chain mover for the offense so it's not as much reliant on Lamar Jackson, please save us.
0: Yeah. We spoke about this last night. Obviously, the NFL season opens up with a rematch of the Super Bowl, Patriots and Seahawks. We're so far removed from that football game, but, like, the quarterback play in that game is god awful, if we're being honest about it, to credit to both of the defenses. But I want to put Sam Darnold under the microscope in particular, man. He led the National Football League in turnovers last year, yet the Seattle Seahawks were able to win 14 football games. What is kind of your outlook with that group? Because you lose a lot with Clint Kubiak. You're now trying to develop a new rapport, a new relationship. I'm sure a lot of the same base principles of that offense will be the same. Do you expect him to protect the football better? And then somewhere else where he really struggled, and this has been a thing over his career, is when he was under pressure, he wasn't the same quarterback either. Do you see Darnold being able to overcome the shortcomings from 2025? And if not, do you think that Seattle can have the same success?
1: I think that he should be able to, but I'm very curious about the entire operation of it all, because the two biggest things that they were losing are the offensive brain drain from going from Clint Kubiak to Brian Flory, who I do think is a significant drop down just because we haven't seen him call plays. And then going from Kenneth Walker in the backfield to the combination of Jadarian Price when Zach Charbonnet gets healthy, and I believe Emmanuel Wilson in the backfield. So I'm curious on how much they can actually generate explosives or be snap-to-snap consistent in the run game so they're not putting as much on Sam Darnold to actually have to be the superhero for this offense.
0: Real quick, JP, one thing, if you, like, really crunch the numbers last year, they were a team that clearly wanted to run the football week in and week out, but the efficiency was not there for a large portion of the season. They really hit their stride kind of in that final 6 weeks of the season in terms of their run game. when you go back and look, why was that? And then how different is this run scheme going to be compared to what they did last year?
1: I think it's going to still have the same bones. The foundation is going to be similar when it comes to predicated on outside zone. But I do think that they're going to lose a lot when it comes to generating explosives because, you know, Kenneth Walker's not in the backfield. Right. He was a very explosive running back for them, even though sometimes he was volatile. I call him the most exciting 3-yard carry in football because you never know what's going to happen. But I do think that they're going to lose a little bit of that punch, a little bit of that explosiveness that they did not have or they're not going to have because Walker is not on the field for them. So I'm curious how they're going to go about that, but the foundation should remain the same, very predicated on the run game. You want to get bigger personnel on the field so you can get defenses in base, and then you take your shots downfield. I understand Sam Darnold led the league in turnovers. He did have 4 turnovers in 1 game against the Rams. That was a meltdown game, but when you're throwing the ball as far downfield as Sam Darnold, I believe he was 2nd in the NFL in yards per attempt behind Drake May. Sometimes those 50-50 passes aren't going to go your way. So I'd rather him continue to be the gunslinger to hunt the explosives in the passing game and find something in the run game when it comes to snap-to-snap consistency, because I just don't know if Sam Darnold is that guy who's going to keep the offense consistent by himself without any success in the run game.
0: To be fascinating to watch, man. We know he is, even though the numbers have looked good the past couple of years, we still look at him as a quarterback that needs to be supported and insulated properly to have success. I don't see him, even at this stage of his career, being somebody that elevates others around him. One quarterback that does do that is Joe Burrow out in Cincinnati. They're a really fascinating team to me. I love adding Boye Mafe. I love adding John Allen and Dexter Lawrence to the interior of their defense. You look at all the additions they've made on this defense, including in the secondary, bringing in Brian Cook as well. Does it work in 2026? Do we finally see the Bengals have, you know, a respectable defense that gets back to being opportunistic, trying to take the football away?
1: I think.
0: I'm hesitant.
1: I'm just hesitant to say yes or no, because on paper they did add a lot to that room. I mean, adding Boye Mafe, trading for Dexter Lawrence obviously is the biggest move, but you also drafted Cassius Howell. You're trying to revamp your pass rush unit and add a little bit more change-ups to that offense instead of the power rushers that they have. Even though Shamar Stewart just got carted off with a really ugly-looking knee injury, that's going to take a hit to their pass rush. And I actually think their secondary is coming along pretty nicely. I still think they might be missing a guy, but DJ Turner's a really fun player. I like the addition of Brian Cook. Their linebacker group still might be one of the worst in the league, though. That's still the biggest issue for them. But we have seen teams sort of mask their linebacker play as long as possible and kind of lead it to really important points in the playoffs. Like the Rams do not have a very strong linebacker core, but they're able to mask it all the way up until the NFC Championship game. So if Al Golden can find the right combination to avoid his linebackers being put in the microscope, then maybe, but I don't know if they have enough talent-wise to make their weakest link at the linebacker spot not be a glaring hole.
0: It's going to be fascinating to see, man. We're going to take a trip to the AFC North next Friday when I go visit the Cleveland Browns. We will wrap up with that group. I believe we talked about them the last time we caught up. But real quick, getting your thoughts on what's happening in Cleveland. Year one of Todd Monken. I feel like I'm more bullish on them than anybody in the entire national media. Maybe I'm just totally crazy. I love what they did, revamping the offensive line, getting actual receivers and not the YMCA group they trotted out there last year. I would like to see Shedeur Sanders win the competition, because I think if he's insulated – at this point, he's more talented thrower of the football than Deshaun Watson. The reports out of Cleveland today, wasn't a good day for number 4. What do you make of that quarterback competition in Cleveland, and am I too high on the Browns potentially going into 26?
1: I think the Browns are more of a, we'll come back and look at you in 2027 or 2028 as a serious contender because of how much their supporting cast or their core players are very young. I mean, Carson Schlesinger is going into his 2nd year. Jared Verse is going into his, I believe, 4th on the defensive side of the ball. Mason Graham going into his 2nd year. On the offensive side of the ball, Spencer Fano is going to be playing at left tackle, which still might be a little bit of an issue. I do think the idea behind drafting Fano was fine, and just in terms of getting your best 5 available, But I do wonder about his fit at left tackle. Then Casey Concepcion and Denzel Boston, probably going to be your two best receivers, and they're rookies. Quinshon Judkins is going to be a second-year player coming off a fractured ankle. Harold Fannin's a second-year player. So you're relying on so many of these young guys who have not been in important football moments in the NFL, so I don't know if they're as much ready yet. But I do like the beginnings of the core that they have on that roster. If it were me, I would start Shadur at quarterback simply because Deshaun Watson has not played good football since 2019. And I just don't think that there's a realistic, viable way for him to be a quality starter in 2026. I mean, a large part of his game is scrambling and creating plays out of structure, but he can't do that at a high level now because of the torn Achilles, because of all the injuries. And now because of that, you're finding out that his processing as a quarterback has just been completely out of whack. So unless they completely streamline that process for him, I think Shadur Sanders should be the starter, although that offense is going to look a lot different than what we've seen Todd Monken offenses look like, even going back to Georgia with Stetson Bennett. That offense is going to look very different because Shadur Sanders is not as much of a run threat. So I think this team, this Browns team, is going to be competitive. I don't know if they're going to be good, but they're going to be feisty. And they'll be a team where, like, okay, we'll come back when you get a quarterback in here. Or we'll come back in 2027, 2028. That's when winning needs to start to happen.
0: You're a Browns fan. I feel like you got to be happy with that. JP, we appreciate you making some time for us as always, brother. Let the people know where they can check you out at.
1: 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Anywhere where football is being talked about, I'm probably there talking about it. Just follow along and see what I'm doing.
0: I got JP Acosta giving us some time here on Westwood One Sports Tonight. Appreciate you, JP.
1: Thank you.
2: JP Acosta, one of the absolute best when it comes to talking all things National Football League. Appreciate him locking in with us on the program. We got about a half hour left to go and a lot more to get to here on Westwood One Sports Tonight. When we come back, we will reset the top story of the show. We got an update on the future of C.J. Stroud with the Texans. We'll let you hear from C.J. Stroud. We'll let you hear from Texans GM Nick Caserio coming up on the other side. Plus, we'll take your calls on who will win the AFC North coming up in 2026. That's next here on Westwood One Sports Night.
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8: Here's your 96.7 FM, 1670 AM, The Zone weatherology forecast. Lows level off around 62. Overnight, under mainly clear skies, southwesterly winds at around 5 miles an hour. Mainly clear skies again Thursday. Daytime highs approaching 88. Lows around 65 Thursday night. Partly cloudy skies. Rain showers likely Friday and Saturday. Mid-70s Friday, upper 70s by Saturday. Currently 61. I'm staff meteorologist Megan Mulford on The Zone.
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13: Matthew.
14: Sorry.
13: It's okay. I just need you to listen to me.
15: 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And what you say really does matter to me.
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0: in the program. We're up in Adam bright and early tomorrow morning for stop number two on our Westwood One Sports Night training camp tour. 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Before, training camp content, not contests. I'm just tired, guys. Don't worry. 310-840-4910 is the number to hit us up on the talking text line. I do want to wrap up the calls on the AFC North before we let you hear from Texans GM Nick Caserio as well as Texans quarterback C.J. Stroud. So let's get back to the phones. Marcus is in Dallas wanting to check in. Marcus, who do you got coming away with the AFC North crown in 2026?
1: It's going to be the Steelers all day, man. But we got one question mark. It's Mike McCarthy. Yeah. You know, the reason he left.
0: Hold on, you a Steelers fan in Dallas? Good gracious. You terrible, man.
1: Well, I'm not born in Dallas. I was born even further in the woods of Texas.
0: Oh, really? Okay.
1: We don't get into that. You know what I'm saying? But anyway,
0: I feel you.
1: You know, I'm like Snoop. I became a Steelers fan when, you know, Mean Joe Green gave me his jersey for my coat. But anyway, Mike McCarthy, man, the decisions he made up in, you know, that's why they got rid of him in Green Bay. And I can't remember all of them, but he had a bunch of decision-making problems going on in Dallas. You know the Steelers, unless something miracle happens, we ain't going to blow out too many teams. You're going to have a bunch of close games. So good decisions or whatever he's going to have to make in a lot of games. And we got a tough schedule in the middle part of that season. So he's going to have to get off to a strong start. And I was holding my breath last year with Aaron Rodgers. Just help-wise, you know. So if Aaron Rodgers go down, you know what I'm saying?
0: It's over.
1: But it's Mike McCarthy for me, you know what I'm saying, with tough decisions that he going to have to make and prove because, you know, Dallas let him go, really. But, you know, it's some bad decisions he was making. And, you know, they won some games. But when it came down to tough decisions in games, that's where Tomlin seen to excel, and we're going to see if Mike McCarthy can do the same.
0: We're going to see, man. Hopefully he can be the Aaron Rodgers whisperer, and that offense can be more formidable coming up in 26. I appreciate the call, man. The Pittsburgh's fascinating because I know there are a lot of Steelers fans out there across the country, one of the most well-represented fan bases in all of the National Football League. I know y'all are crazy about the black and gold. Y'all know how I feel about Pittsburgh. I never believed that Aaron Rodgers should have been brought back. But as we got beat over the head with the decision over and over and over again throughout the offseason, I've kind of warmed up to the idea of it. The most important factor in success or failure for the Pittsburgh Steelers coming up in 2026 is going to be health, man. This team, one of the older teams in the NFL, has struggled to stay healthy on offense and on defense over the past couple of years. Their health is going to be paramount. And I think if you're a Steeler fan, the reason for optimism with this group, why you should feel really good, if they are able to stay healthy, can I just read some names here? Derek Harmon, Keanu Benton, Cam Hayward, TJ Watt, Alex Highsmith, Nick Herbig. They have a plethora of guys that can get after the quarterback. It's a veteran-laden group, and I think as formidable as that pass rush is, the most exciting piece about the 26 offseason has been what Pittsburgh's added to the secondary. You bring in Jamel Dean from Tampa Bay. You get Jaquan Brisker out of Chicago from the Bears. I love everything about what the Steelers have done on defense. The question is going to be health. They're an older group. Can they stay healthy? Even if they are healthy, I don't think they ultimately win the AFC North. I believe that title goes to Lamar Action Jackson and the Baltimore Ravens. Speaking of Lamar and the Ravens, if you're just now joining us, one of the big storylines in Baltimore going into this year's training camp is the fact that he's got a new offensive coordinator, Declan Doyle. Lamar Jackson, earlier today, spoke and gave us some kind of insight on how he feels about Declan Doyle. And just from the first couple of days of Ravens camp, that has been the story. That's been the story. It's been about Declan Doyle and what he has been able to bring to that Baltimore Ravens offense. The thing that I love the most about Declan Doyle, and you'll hear Lamar Jackson speak about it here in a moment, it feels like for the first time in a long time, there's some relatability on that Baltimore Ravens offense. This is what Lamar had to say about his new offensive coordinator.
2: Challenging me each and every day, whether it's footwork, you know, rather it's just, you know, just get the ball rolling. You know, let's get to the line of scrimmage, execute at a fast tempo. You know, in the classroom, he told me that early, you know, in the classroom, it's easy for you to just get this right, but when you get up to the line of scrimmage, it's execution fast enough, you know, and I like that. Age, it doesn't mean anything because respect is respect. You know, his title is coach, so I'm going to treat him like a coach. I don't care if he's 50, 29, 28. I don't feel like I know it all. You know, even if I feel like I know something, nah, teach me. I want to see your point of view of this. You know, so he's challenging us, and that's pretty much what I want. And I feel like every player should want that. You want the coach to bring the best out of you.
0: Lamar Jackson, I don't know if, you know, there's a laundry list of players that have more pressure on them going into the 26th season than him. He is going to be under the microscope. Look, I hate to say it, and I don't want to sound overly critical or cruel. I can give a rat's ass about what Lamar Jackson and the Ravens accomplished during the regular season. They will be judged. Their final grade will be as a result of what they do in the postseason. And I believe that this could be the year that they actually get over the hump. I'm curious to see how the offensive changes and, you know, getting a more traditional running attack and marrying your play-action pass game to your run looks. How does that help Lamar Jackson as a quarterback in 2026. 310-840-4910. Who wins the AFC North? John is in Chicago. What's up, John?
3: Hey, man. Real quick, though, Scooble's gone. MLB's not set up. They're not set up to help a small market team like Detroit. They're going to have to get rid of them. So sorry to see it, but that's just a reality. All right. Let's talk AFC North. In last place, I've got the Browns. They still can't get out of their way. A lot of new coaches in the AFC North, and there's going to be an adjustment for all of them, and that includes the Browns. I think Stefanski was a good coach. He was just dealt terrible cards by ownership there, and they don't got a quarterback, man. They don't have weapons, even if they did. So
0: here's what I will say. I do think they have weapons. I do think they have an offensive line, and I think it'll, you know, come to light that they do have a quarterback. You know, I'm probably more bullish on the Browns than anybody across the country, so ease up on my Cleveland Browns, brother. No, I'm kidding.
3: I know, but also I was a big believer in their defensive guy, too, and he's gone. So that's as is Miles Garrett.
0: To me, I'll be honest, bro, that's the biggest loss to me, John, is the fact that, like, how – not only do they miss the X's and O's expertise of Jim Schwartz, there's that attitude that he brought to that team and that entire defense. So we'll see how they're able to replace him. I appreciate the call as always, brother. Thank you for chiming in. 310-840-4910 is the number. I want to stay in the AFC and go from the AFC North to the AFC South, where the Houston Texans are fresh off of a season where they did not finish the postseason the way that they would have liked, and it's setting up for a pivotal 2026 year. They got some business to handle, though, between now and I would assume the start of the regular season. Their franchise quarterback, C.J. Stroud, officially extension eligible. The question is, will Houston commit to him long term? I believe they would be crazy as hell not to. But talking to folks around the National Football League, maybe there is some doubt on the behalf of the Houston Texans. They want to see more. Nick Caserio, Texans GM, had this to say about where things currently stand between the Texans and C.J. Stroud in these negotiations.
4: Yeah, he's had a really good offseason. It's probably the best offseason he's had since he's been here. He's had a good attitude. He's been consistent. He's got the right mindset. I'd say we've definitely had productive conversations over the course of the spring. So, I mean, there's a possibility that something could come to fruition. So we'll work through it and, you know, see what happens.
0: We'll see. That's all you really can say if you're Nick Caserio. I will give a warning, though, to Nick Caserio and the Texans and then every Texans fan that is out there listening to the program. You better pay him now before you can't afford to pay him at all. You better pay him now before the price potentially doubles, right? Fat Joe once said, yesterday's price is not today's price. If you're the Houston Texans, yes. Did C.J. Stroud totally vomit on himself in the 2025 NFL postseason? You bet your ass he did. It was disappointing to watch. But the reality is, Nico Collins was in and out of the lineup. The offensive line was in shambles. It was one of the worst rushing offenses in the NFL. I thought last year the Texans didn't do a good enough job of playing complementary football in terms of their offense, man. No balance. Play action pass game was not there and something that he could lean on. C.J. Stroud, we saw it in 2023, man. When you give him a running game and you allow him to work off of play action, I'm not even saying he's got to have some tremendous, you know, cast of weapons. He's a guy that I think makes others around him better, but he needs to have balance. That's the most important thing to me coming up in 2026 for the Houston Texans. How does David Montgomery add to the balance of this Houston Texans offense? C.J. Stroud, though, from the Inland Empire, so you know he's California cool. He's not stressing the fact that him and the Texans are going through some pretty high-stakes negotiations right now.
5: Yeah, I mean, I think, you know, everything has been great. You know, I'm focused on ball, trying to do what trying to just hold my bargain down on just the football side and do what I can, you know, and what I should be doing as a quarterback of this team. So I'm letting them handle it, and it seems like everything is going great. Yeah, I think pressure is part of my job, you know, so that's just something I think is part of the gig and something that I'm not, you know, naive to, but also I've learned you got to keep the main thing and, you know, just focus on one day at a time, one play, and the football is what's got me to even having the conversation to be able to get a second contract, so I got to focus on football.
0: I told you all I used to mess with this chick where wherever she would have some sort of tragedy in her life, whenever she'd get too stressed, she'd just dye her hair a different color. It was a weird-ass bit. I thought it was strange. C.J. Stroud went from dreads to, like, this temp fade. I don't know if that's a good sign or a bad sign, but clearly he is acknowledging that change is very much needed. I expect him to come up big time for the Houston Texans in 2026 if he can bounce back and look anywhere close to what we saw during his rookie campaign. The Texans are going to represent the AFC in the Super Bowl. We go from the AFC to the NFC. The NFC South in particular. The quarterback situation currently in Atlanta is one that is honestly head-scratching. Here is where things currently stand with the Falcons. Remember, Michael Penix, season-ending ACL surgery back in November. The thought was that he was going to be ready for the first day of training camp. Well, that first day of training camp is coming gone. We got an update from Michael Penix on where he is from a health standpoint. He's not going to take the practice field, guys, for 4 more weeks. 4 more weeks. Now Tua Tagovailoa also not practicing as he's dealing with a back strain. The Falcons are in such a god-awful spot right now. And when you consider their supporting cast of Drake London, all-pro Kyle Pitts, and the best running back in the land, Bijan Robinson, this team, all it needs is a healthy quarterback with a pulse. That's it. And they'll make some noise because it's a good supporting cast. It's a good offensive line. It's an ascending defense. This is what we feared all offseason when they decided to go with 2 left-handed guys. If they both get hurt, you're telling me there's a third left-handed quarterback out there? Hell no. Of course not. So now if you're the Atlanta Falcons, whenever Tua or Penix does come back, it's almost like you're flipping your playbook. It's crazy, man. We'll see what happens with the Atlanta Falcons coming up in 2026. But Michael Penix on the show for at least another month. All right, Denton Day going to put the show to bed for us, as he always does. D-Day, what you got for us, man?
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12: 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What?

0: things up on an eventful Westwood One sports night. Lynnell Willingham in the chair with you once again. Going to be out of the chair for a couple of days, as I won't be back with you until the weekend. Next time you'll hear from me, I'll be live out at Pittsburgh Steelers practice in Latrobe, Pennsylvania for Back Together Weekend in the National Football League. Another stop on our Westwood One Sports Night training camp tour. We end the show, though, the same way each and every night here on Westwood One Sports Night. Oliver Popular, I request that you play the tunes that make the folks become drowsy.
1: Thankfully, we've already hit that drowsy spot.
0: I've been drowsy
1: at this point
0: all day.
1: In the show. TSA is a tough thing for everybody. If you're a traveler going through the airport, trying to get your stuff through, it can be a little bit of a hassle. Took a crazy turn for Juvenile, R&B singer / rapper. He got caught in TSA. I don't think he's arrested for this because it's not.

0: not really a crime. It's just more of a weird thing to find in the bag. But he got pulled at TSA because he was carrying cannonballs.
1: Can I ask this really stupid question?
0: Sure.
1: I thought a cannonball was like when you do when you dive off the diving board and you go, cannonball! Splash! I didn't know it was a real thing.
0: Well, yeah, that's... Yeah, the cannonball that you do off of the dive board is based off of, like, the cannonball that was on ships hundreds of years ago that when the Revolutionary War was taking place, they were shooting cannonballs at the British. The British were shooting cannonballs at the Americans. The cannonball's it's a big thing. It led to the gun because they used gunpowder to fire the stone balls hundreds of feet away to impact. I mean, a cannonball could really mess you up. You get hit with a cannonball, you're probably not walking away.
1: It sounds awful. I feel so stupid, I'll be honest. And I know that's not the intention of this segment, is to not to make me feel stupid, but I swear I thought. Because you, like, get into a ball and, like, you're...
0: Yeah. That's cannon, what it's based off of.
1: The cannon part, I just went over my
0: and
1: head.
0: And, you know, it makes in the pool, it makes a big splash, and if you get hit with it, your body is splashed, so...
1: Which is, not very good. Not very good. Well, that's awkward.
0: I don't know how he fit them. See, that's the thing, because generally when I think of cannonballs, they're very large, but he's trying to fly with five of them. They're from a Civil War fort in Alabama. He's trying to fly with five of them.
1: So they were like a souvenir, basically.
0: No, I think he copped them.
1: But, like, he copped them to do what? Have them as a souvenir?
0: Yeah, I guess, yeah.
1: Hopefully.
0: Not like a, yeah, so it's a souvenir in the fact that I have them now. And I'm displaying them, not like I bought them in a gift shop.
1: One of my favorite words I used to love to say when I was a kid, when I first learned how to say it, was antique. Is that like antique?
0: These are antiques, that's for sure.
1: Isn't that so strange how I was geeked up over that word? I loved saying antique.
0: Have you ever been antiquing before?
1: I have. I've been to the Bargain Box, Viewers Mill Road in Maryland. It's like Twin Brook, Maryland, the Bargain Box. It's like I've gone thrifting with my Grandma Frances. She loves antique shopping. Shout out to my Grandma Frances.
0: Found some crazy things when you go antiquing.
1: Man, you never know what you're going to find.
0: Literally, not a single time.
1: Life is like a box of chocolates. You never know what you're going to get. Fun fact, I've only seen that movie once. Wait, same. So was that a thing where you like hadn't seen that Tom Hanks movie?
0: Forrest Gump, yeah.
1: The fact that I referred to it as that Tom Hanks
0: the
1: movie.
0: The Tom Hanks movie, yeah.
1: Is amazing, but no. What are you watching right now, D-Day? You finished Unreal?
0: I did finish Unreal. I'm not fully through Quarterback. I don't really care to see the Jaden injury thing. I lived it. I don't need to necessarily see it again. I don't know what I'm watching. I'm watching Training Camp tomorrow. I'm getting another 3 hours of sleep, and I'm watching Training Camp.
1: Yeah, we're about to watch our eyelids. Appreciate Oliver Popular keeping us on track, as he always does. Thank you to the super producer, Denton Day. We appreciate you on the phone as well. Big shout out to JP Acosta of CBS Sports HQ. 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
17: 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The Tampa Bay Buccaneers reported to training camp yesterday. Baker Mayfield without a new contract. Reports say he's willing to play out the current deal this year and also play on the franchise tag next season. Baker and the Bucs went to the playoffs in 2023 and 24. Can Tampa return? And will Baker get a new deal with the Bucs? I'm Chris Blatt.
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23: Daniel Suarez has witnessed steady progress at Spire Motorsports during his year and a half tenure. From an average NASCAR Cup Series finish of 20.9 last season to an average result of 14.7, plus a victory in the Crown Jewel Coca-Cola 600, it's clear the organization has shown impressive improvement.
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23: Well, I know a lot of us are already on to some of the bony of summer, sweet corn and other garden produce. But I'll tell you what, Wisconsin strawberry growers, they're taking a look back at this year's growing season. Stop and think about it. May was a record-breaking dry month in Wisconsin, and then it was followed by a very, very wet June with a lot of severe weather. What are the Wisconsin strawberry growers planning for next year? Are they going to stay in
5: strawberry production. Terry Barr got a chance to visit with a few of them. You'll hear that story as we roll our way through the hour. So glad you're along with us. I am the fabulous Farm Babe Pam Yonke. We're also talking about pizza consumption. Pizza uses a lot of Wisconsin cheese, and unfortunately, pizza consumption has been flat. Consumers are still enjoying it, but they're enjoying it in different ways. Not so much on the takeout, more making pizza at home. Talking about that and other dairy-related items with our buddy Matt Tranel, one of the dairy analysts with the group of EverAg down in Platteville. He's going to be joining us this morning as well. We'll catch up with Stu Muck, our ag meteorologist, in just a little bit here. Weather-wise, looks like we've got another nice day on the way. Sunshine, 87. That's what we'll expect today with just a little bit of a breeze. And then tomorrow we start seeing some changing dynamics that hopefully are going to bring all of us some measurable rain. Possibly a thunderstorm tomorrow afternoon. Cloudy Friday. Cooler, 74 our expected high. Chance of precipitation tomorrow right at 70%. They expect anywhere from a quarter to a half an inch of rain possible out of this next system. Then Saturday, sunshine 79. Sunday, sunshine 81. And the heat does start building again next week. Like I said, Stu's got the weather on the way. Just around the corner, you know, we talk about being outside, picking sweet corn, maybe trying to enjoy a picnic. But there's always a partner along with you, mosquitoes. How's that mosquito population doing this summer with the erratic weather we've seen? We'll find out about that. Kylie Allen's got the story next.
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7: Yeah, I think as farmers retire and you get younger groups, you get an age of kids that want to know, why is this little $100 off my load of beans or whatever, and they start looking a little harder at what you're doing with that checkoff dollar. 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
5: Matt Wagenson, vice president of the Wisconsin Soybean Marketing Board. 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
9: If mosquitoes could talk, I have a feeling they would say the summertime is their absolute favorite season. From fireworks shows to lake days and backyard barbecues and a lot of outdoor time, the influx of people outside basically means we're bringing an all-you-can-eat buffet straight to the doorstep of the homes of mosquitoes. PJ Leash joins us. He's an extension entomologist who keeps an eye on the populations of mosquitoes right here in Wisconsin. He tells us what he's seen so far.
10: You know, it's really varied quite a bit depending on where you are in Wisconsin. And you also have to think about the weather patterns that we have seen this year. And it's kind of yo-yoed back and forth. When we looked at later parts of winter and early spring, it was quite wet. And then for about a solid month or so, around the month of May, it was very dry. More recently, we've been wet again. So again, the precipitation has been back and forth. In a nutshell, we know mosquitoes need water. The larvae develop in water, the larvae and pupae, and then the adults emerge and are flying around and pestering us and other creatures. And if we go through drier spells, like we did in May, that can suppress activity. If it's rainier, then we expect to see more mosquito activity. There's some subtle nuances to that as well. It turns out we actually have about 55 different species of mosquitoes in Wisconsin, and they each have slightly different preferences for the type of water that they like. Some, for example, specifically rely on the water in spring that comes from melting snow. And once that water is gone for the year, so are those mosquitoes. There are other ones that can more opportunistically take care of water as it's or use water as it's available from rainstorms. So again, with that said, some spots, the mosquito activity hasn't been too bad, somewhat less than what I would expect. In other areas, it has been fairly typical. You get up to the northern parts of the state, and I know a lot of folks are heading up there for the 4th. There's mosquitoes out there, which is not too surprising, given the abundance of water up there. But with the rains we've gotten just in the last week or so, you know, we may see more mosquito activity in the not too distant future.
9: Well, I know you mentioned there's a lot of different kinds of mosquitoes and they all have different preferences. But typically speaking, how long do we expect mosquitoes to take to maybe bounce back after a big rain?
10: Yeah, so if we get a big rainstorm, that kind of lights the fuse, so to speak. There are some species where the eggs can actually be out there. There are species that basically hedge their bet by laying eggs not in water, but low-lying areas out in the woods that are prone to flooding. And those eggs can sit there for a year or 2 years or a handful of years just waiting for the rains to come. So once we get those heavy rains, those eggs hatch, it's going to be temperature dependent, kind of like baking a cake. The hotter it is, the faster things will go. But this time of the year, it's often going to be inside of about 2 weeks, maybe 10 to 14-ish days. You could see a distinct increase or local emergence of mosquitoes in your area. Interestingly, one thing that can happen, though, is if we keep getting regular rainfall events. So imagine out in the woods, you've got some mosquito larvae developing a puddle. But if you get a rainfall event today that kind of sets things in motion, and then a couple days from now, you get another very heavy rainfall event, it might flush some of those mosquito larvae out from that puddle, and those might perish. And so sometimes excessive rains kind of spread out here and there could actually somewhat subdue mosquito numbers in local areas if the conditions are just right. So it's very hard to predict exactly when or how many mosquitoes you'll see. But in general, if we get rain, it's probably only a matter of time before more of them pop out.
9: Let's just hit on some of those human and animal health things that can be impacted by mosquitoes.
10: Interestingly, if you go back into the history books, into Wisconsin in the 1800s, for example, farmers actually referred to malaria as autumnal fever sometimes, and it was something that could pop up in later parts of summer or early fall. It was a seasonal issue here, but with what humans have done over the last 100+ years, draining wetlands and things like that in the state, malaria is not an issue for us here at this point in time. But globally, we've got malaria. You go to warmer locations, we hear about things like Zika virus when that popped up 8-9 years ago. For us in Wisconsin, the main thing that we see would be West Nile virus. And for us, the worst year we've ever seen in terms of highest number of confirmed West Nile cases was back in 2012, which was actually a rather hot, dry year. There's some interesting dynamics there in terms of the mosquitoes that did well under those particular conditions. But with that said, back in 2012, we had fewer than 60 human cases in the state. Compared to more southern locations, there are U.S. states that sometimes have 800 to 1,000 cases of West Nile virus. So they technically can spread disease, but again, for Wisconsin, not too much of a threat. Personally, I worry much more about ticks and Lyme disease, for example.
9: And what are some of those things, precautionary measures we should take to kind of eliminate some of that nuisance?
10: Yeah, so luckily there's a number of things that are relatively easy to do. I mean, the single most important thing that comes to mind, and one of the commonest ones, of course, would be to use repellents. Things like DEET, Picaridin, IR-3535. There's a plant-based one that contains oil of lemon eucalyptus. These are repellents that are EPA registered. They've got science backing them up, and you can find them at just about any big box store, garden center, hardware store, and so on. And so that is often the go-to approach that folks use. You just have to make sure to read the product. It's going to tell you how and where to apply it to skin or only to clothing, how often should it be reapplied, and so on. It's always important to follow those instructions to maximize the effectiveness of those products. If it is cool enough, now at the moment, we're in a heat wave, this would be harder, but long sleeves. You know, if you are in a location that's cooler, maybe it's evening, you're on the campfire and it's cool enough, you can put on that flannel or a light jacket or something like that. That is a physical barrier between your skin and the mosquitoes. It's much harder for them to bite if you have less exposed skin. Another thing that you can do if you're sitting out on your back deck, especially if you are maybe just popping out there for a quick dinner, you just want to have a drink on your back deck or something like that, it's very easy to set up a box fan or two. The reason I say that is with their small body mass, that air current can make it hard for them to be able to fly and get to you. And so if it is warm, like it is this week, and you want a nice breeze to cool you off, you can have the benefit of keeping mosquitoes at bay as well. There are also some other approaches. There's various devices, citronella candles and things like that, although the repellency of those tends to be very, very kind of short-lived over a very short distance. There are some devices that use a heating element, either a candle or a little butane cartridge or an electric heater in it. Brands like Thermacell, S.E. Johnson Off has had products like this over the years. And those heating devices have a little pad impregnated with a repellent that is volatile and can be vaporized. And so when you heat it up, it basically creates a bubble around you, and that can help keep mosquitoes at bay. And those devices are nice. You can basically turn them on within a minute or two. You essentially have this bubble around you helping keep things at bay. When you're done, you simply turn the device off. So those are all some really simple things that you can do in your own backyard.
9: PJ Leash, along with us, extension entomologist, with some tips and tricks to help keep those mosquitoes at bay. From the southern end of the world's longest barn in Madison, I'm Kylie Allen.
11: 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Stay tuned as Ag Meteorologist Stu Muck gives you the latest forecast in just moments, right here on the Midwest Farm Report.
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5: of pretty out there this morning. If you're an early riser, you might still be able to see a full moon. 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Let's check it out weather-wise this morning. Stu Muck along with us. And we both saw the full moon, huh? It was an orange moon last night?
0: Well, it's out here off my shoulder out to the southwest. It's got an orange tint. The sky's not nice and white. After all, there is smoke in the atmosphere. We're going to notice that again.
5: I was telling you also off air, I've seen fireflies, but they only show up for brief moments of time, right?
0: Yeah, their season is pretty short, but they need it to be a little more moist, you know, so the rain we've seen has probably helped if we're seeing them.
5: Yeah, and more rain on the way.
0: Yeah, there's more of that on the way. I don't know that we're going to talk about, you know, the end of the dry season rain or anything like that, but rainfall becomes a possibility. Right now, what I'm seeing indicates some of the heaviest rain will be in Iowa, maybe just up into southwest Wisconsin, northwest Illinois. That's the heaviest rain, a couple of inches. Further up into the state, not so much, you know, quarter, half, maybe three-quarter amounts in the south. We'll take the rain, no doubt about that. And there is some rain to mention this morning. A little cluster of showers and thunderstorms in the western UP up near Ashland, very far northern Wisconsin, the southern tip of Lake Superior, seeing some rain up there, some rain up on the northern edge of North Dakota, northwest Minnesota, back into south central South Dakota and Nebraska. None of it an imminent threat or a promise for us. We're looking at a couple of systems, a cool front dropping into the Dakotas this morning, low pressure that's going to move in from the west. And we expect some rain will be developing and we'll be around here at least to wrap up the week. I'll have forecast details right after
1: Making
0: this.
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5: All righty, Stu, let's get coverage on this weather for us.
0: Well, there's smoke. You'll see it in the air this morning. You'll see it around today as well. Otherwise, mostly sunny and a pretty warm day. A lot of upper 80s, maybe a 90 in the west today as winds become southwest about 5. Clouds develop tonight. A slight chance of rain in the western part of the state late tonight as we drop down to the low to mid 60s with the south breeze. Tomorrow's the day. Showers, possibly some thunderstorms. Not much for severe weather expected, but rain heaviest in the southwest, lighter further east and north, and that shower and thunderstorm chance lingers into Friday night. Friday's high a little cooler, mid-70s, and by Saturday, any rain in the south and east ends, sunshine breaking through again. Low 80s are expected to return, and low 80s, you know, about 80 or so Sunday, Pam, a little sunny and drier, a nice wrap-up to the weekend and start to early next week.
5: 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Very good. Thank you very much for the pictures this morning as well. 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
12: It's no secret that Wisconsin is known as America's Dairyland and that we're known for our world-renowned cheese. But being new to Wisconsin myself, the more and more I learn about cheese and more I sample, I'm getting increasingly curious on how these master cheesemakers have honed in their craft. Pam Hodgson is a master cheesemaker at Sartori. She was kind enough to sit down and tell me what her day looks like and how she puts her own creative twist on cheese.
13: When we think about cheesemaking, it's ancient, right? There's references it in material thousands and thousands of years ago. And if we think about cheese across the world, some of the best cheeses are here today at this contest. There's a lot of width and breadth, right? So what new more is there to do? Well, it turns out there's a lot. When we think about the Sartori originals, Montemore and Belvitano as examples, These are cheeses that only Sartori makes. They're very flavorful. They're very creative. So even though there's all this that's already been done, there's always more to do. Another thing that Sartori is very good at is understanding flavors. For example, we make a Belvitano wheel, which is a very good cheese all by itself, but it plays well with others. So we have cheeses that we've hand-rubbed, or perhaps we'll soak. We have cheeses that we soak in Merlot, as an example. So beyond just creating a new Sartori original cheese, we also have the opportunity on what we do with that and how it plays well with others.
12: Well, you told me that your cheese journey actually started in quality assurance. Why was that, you feel, an important place for you to start?
13: Yes, I feel very strongly that everyone should start in quality, because if a person isn't aware or doesn't build quality in, well, what do you really have at the end of the day? It might be kind of neat, but if it's not food safe, what's the point of that? As cheesemakers, all of us at Sartori take a lot of pride in producing products that feed people both nutritionally and feed their soul, because good food can help how we feel, and good food can bring people together. And certainly today we need more people, bringing more people together for good conversation where people listen as well as speak. So.
12: Well, you're a woman in the field. Do you see that you're able to provide any kind of fun influence from that regard?
13: Yeah. So I started working in a dairy plant in 1991. There weren't a lot of women in the plant, and I was the first woman in that particular plant to be in a leadership position. So I've seen a lot of changes.
12: Pam Hodgson, a master cheesemaker at Sartori, telling us about the importance of being creative while making cheese. For the Midwest Farm Report, I'm Kylie Adams.
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16: 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If you've got an idea, a thought, something happening in your backyard we should know about, share it. 877-301-FARM. That's 877-301-3276. You might want to keep that number around if we're going to get rain coming up on Friday. Rainfall reports. Great way to start my day. Welcome back to the Midwest Farm Report. I am the fabulous Farm Babe Pam Yonke. Really glad you're along with us. We're catching up with our buddy Matt Trannell, one of the dairy analysts with EverEgg. Maybe you use the talk text line and tell me, how much pizza does your family consume? Is it a treat? Does it turn into a regular staple when the kids are busy? Are you buying the pizza and having it delivered? Or are you bringing one home from the frozen food section? It matters. A lot of the cheese on those pizzas comes from Wisconsin dairy farms, or the plants that process their milk. And we're getting word that cheese consumption nationally taking a little bit of a backseat to other household needs. We'll see what Matt's got to say about that as we roll our way forward. So today, is the 30th day of July already. Oh, my goodness. Saying goodbye to the month, you know, school right on the horizon after that. On this day back in 1965, President Johnson, Lyndon Baines Johnson, signed Medicare into law, something that's making news today, as I'm sure you're aware. A couple other little tidbits for you this morning. On this day back in 1966, the three-chord masterpiece we know as Wild Thing became number one. Do you know the group that performed and brought us Wild Thing? They're called the Trogs. I did not know that, but it instantly became a rock and roll canon. Wild Thing, released on this day back in 1966. Bad day on this day back in 1974 for then President Richard Nixon. He surrendered the Watergate tapes on this day back in 1974. And on this day back in 2003, the very last of the classic VW Beetles rolls off the manufacturing line. It was the last of 21,529,494 Beetles that had been built since World War II. Last one, 2003. And now you know. Man, we're pretty lucky in Wisconsin. Right now, we're enjoying Wisconsin sweet corn. We've got sweet peas, potatoes, green beans, you name it. Right now, our gardens and farm fields are giving us bounty. But I'll tell you what, our Wisconsin strawberry growers, they're taking a look back. If you remember, May, the driest May on record in Wisconsin, followed by severe weather June, major storms, heavy, heavy rain. And that really impacted our Wisconsin strawberry growers' performance this year. Terry Bark caught up with a few of them to find out not only what they endured this year, but are they going to stick with it next year? And how do consumers feel about buying directly from the farm? Terry Bark's got an update.
17: Fresh vegetables and fruits are in the spotlight due to questions about food safety. But if you really want to know what's going on locally, why not go right to the farm? I visited with Kathy Burrs at Burrs Berry Farm near Barneveld to ask about the crops so far.
18: So we have about 17 acres that are tillable. We own 35, but most of the rest of them are parking lots and pastures up above that don't have a lot of soil left in them because we're very hilly up here. So a lot of the soil from early generations when they were farming, that soil came down to the valley here. So that's where we farm, where all the good soil is. We have, like I said, about 17 acres. It's all fresh fruits and vegetables that we grow here. Some are perennials, some are annuals. So we start our season with asparagus and rhubarb. We've got about an acre of asparagus and just a small patch of rhubarb, probably about 200 plants or so of rhubarb. So a fair amount. So asparagus and rhubarb. And then our biggest season for our farm is our pick your own strawberry season. Usually happens sometime in June for about 2 to 3 weeks, depending on the year here.
19: How did it go this year?
18: It was an okay season this year. It was a really intensive year as a farm manager for the strawberries because we had a lot of frost protection that we needed to do this year. We lost some of our early berries just after we uncovered, probably within that first week after uncovering. We lost some of our king berries at that time, and we had been getting so much rain in early April that we didn't really even want to frost protect because we couldn't afford to put more water on the plants or they would suffer from disease and root rots and stuff like that. So it's a balance. So we probably lost a fair amount on that day. And then in early May, we had a stretch of 10 nights that we had to frost protect for as well. So Farmer Ed got to stay up a lot of nights.
19: Farmer Ed, her husband.
18: Yeah. He spent a few nights up managing that and then during the day going out to harvest our asparagus because, of course, that's going big time at that stage in the year.
19: Where are you now as we head into August?
18: Sure. As we head into August, we are harvesting green beans, fresh picked green beans. Mm-hmm. We're harvesting potatoes, which is something that we kind of do uniquely is when we feel the potatoes are at the size that we like to sell them at, we actually mow down all the plants so that they stop growing. And then each week we just harvest fresh for that week's markets and sales so that they just stay at that stage in the ground, and then we can just harvest what we need for the week.
19: That's fascinating.
18: Nice and fresh for people. Yeah.
19: Yeah.
18: Yeah. Something a little different. And we're just about to sweet corn season.
19: Oh,
18: we're just watching it every day for it to be ready. The turkeys have kind of thought it's ready, so we've got to kind of scare them out from time to time during the day, even though we have an electric fence up that's keeping the coons out. But the turkeys just, you know, hop right over that.
19: They know when they see good stuff.
18: Yes.
19: What would you say in general just about people and their need and want of what you're growing?
18: Oh, I always say we are very, very fortunate to be in the industry that we are in. We have such kind, appreciative customers. It bowls me over sometimes how grateful people are for us, and it just really makes everything we do out here worthwhile.
19: And I'll have more with Kathy Burrs tomorrow. We'll ask if she's getting additional questions about the safety of our local food supply. Reporting from the Burrs Berry Farm near Barneveld, for the Midwest Farm Report, I'm Terry Barr.
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16: Yesterday, Dairy Business Association came out with some endorsements of Wisconsin agriculture leaders now trying for positions at the state capitol. And their endorsements include Ellen Schutt. She is running for Wisconsin's 11th Senate District. She formerly had been a member of the state assembly and most recently acting as executive director for the Wisconsin FFA Foundation. Ellen Schutt getting their endorsement, as well as Kevin Krenz, dairy farmer from the Waupaca area. He is being selected as the candidate of choice for Wisconsin's 57th Assembly District. Kevin was president of the Wisconsin Farm Bureau Federation for 3 years. So two endorsements from the Dairy Business Association. Markets in overnight electronic trade this morning trying to regain some of the ground that it lost yesterday. Kind of mild right now, if you're honest about it. September corn's up a penny. December new crop currently a penny and a quarter higher at 473. August soybeans are unchanged. November new crop still down a half, 1192 and a quarter. I don't know what's going on with wheat. September wheat's up 20 cents in overnight trade at 681. July of next year, wheat up 16 cents at 7.11. Remember, just watching what's going on with Russia and Ukraine and trying to get their wheat into the world marketplace. So perhaps the dis-

0: 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Up next, Matt Trennell from EverAg joining us. 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That's a big deal for America's Dairyland. 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
0: Thursday morning and time for us to catch up with our friends from EverAg. And remember, we've got a great bunch that's right down there in Platteville. They actually have locations really globally. If you're into risk management, if you're in the food industry, if you are in the dairy industry, if you're in any aspect of agriculture, the crew at EverAg has you covered. Just take a look at their website, ever.ag. Back along with us this morning from that Platteville hub of knowledge, our friend Matt Trennell joining us to kind of give us an update on what's going on. Yeah, you know, yesterday again, Matt, we saw cheese prices, barrel and block prices going down. You've kind of been keeping an eye on that, not the day-to-day movement necessarily on the cheese price, but you're paying attention more to trends that will dictate what's coming. What do you see?
12: Yeah, you know, we had a few different reports last week, and the report that Katie talked about last week was milk production. We are seeing cow numbers continue to grow. And as cow numbers do grow, we tend to see milk supply stay pretty well available throughout the country. There is a little bit of milk tightness, but we also saw cold storage. And one of the trends that we typically see between the months of May and June tends to be a little bit of a drawdown on cheese inventories. However, with the report that came out last Friday, we actually saw cheese inventories go the other way. We saw a build of about 16 million pounds. Typically, we're going to see a drawdown of about 5 million. It's not that we always draw down, but this is the biggest addition that we have seen since 2015 on the June report. And so I do look at that as

0: case in point, a little bit of consumer issues or consumer strain that we have seen. If we go back to the war with Iran, that's when it was at its peak initially, and that's when the national average gas price was around $4.50. So I do believe that during that time frame, we saw a lot of strain on the consumer. And as a result of that, I think we saw less consumers traveling, less consumers frequenting fast food restaurants primarily, but also they pulled back and tightened the belt a little bit in the retail space as well.
1: Matt Trattle joining us here on the Midwest Farm Report. He is one of the team from Platteville with Everag. He is a dairy analyst, keeps an eye on all facets that could impact dairy. Again, I remind you about their website, ever.ag. Let's talk a little bit more about that, Matt. It's not the first time that we look at consumer trends and what's going on there. Cheese is one indicator. Do you have any others that you kind of keep an eye on? I'm just thinking it's the summer month ice cream. You know, are people, are they denying themselves ice cream? Our purse strings are so tight. Is there any other ancillary areas that you watch?
0: Yeah, so we watch a lot of them. So ice cream is one that we watch, and ice cream, especially with how warm it has been, how hot it has been, that's been a product that's really been flying off the shelves. And it's overall a fairly cheap product in nature. So especially if you're buying it and consuming it within the house, right? If you're going out, maybe it's a little bit more expensive, but ice cream demand has been very, very hot. Another one that we do typically watch is frozen pizza sales. Frozen pizza sales generally pick up quite a bit when there's not as much cash. It's one of the most economic meals that a young family can essentially utilize. So that's another one. We continue to see cottage cheese demand continue to grow. There's a lot of processing that's being built right now on the cottage cheese front. And then really anything like protein drinks, that really hasn't slowed down. Maybe we've peaked out for a short period of time, but all in all, that's still a very hot trend, which partially is just kind of a change of diets. Partially that is GLPs continuing to pick up interest.
1: Yeah, and that interest isn't just today. It's kind of been all year long. Appreciate it, Matt. As usual, out of time for a Thursday morning. Always could keep talking with Matt. Always want to remind you, he is one of the staff at the Platteville location for Everag. Their risk managers helping farmers, food providers, and agribusinesses, not just in Wisconsin, but globally. 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
23: Well, the Packers return to the field today for the second practice of training camp. Yesterday was a special one for several guys, among them linebacker Zaire Franklin. He was acquired from Indy in a trade during the offseason. He got to take part in the riding bikes to practice tradition for the first time.
24: That bike ride, that was pretty cool. That was a cool experience. I was kind of nervous going into it. I didn't know what to expect. I ain't rode a bike in a little long. I figured if I crashed, that'd be like a bad omen or something. But it was cool, man. That was a cool experience.
23: Wide receiver Christian Watson was also out on the field, which was big for him after recovering from a torn ACL last offseason.
25: Honestly, it was a lot of anticipation building up for this one. Having missed training camp last year, so I was definitely excited to get back to it. I thought it was a good day. Knocked the rust off a little bit. Everybody, and we just went out there and had some fun. I thought it was a good day.
23: Several key players did not take part, including tight end Tucker Kraft, edge rusher Micah Parsons. Both are on the PUP list, though Kraft could come off soon. A new contract could also be happening soon as well for the star tight end. Turning to Wisconsin, they're going to be on the field for practice a week from today. That will mark a month out from the start of the season on September 6th against Notre Dame at Lambeau Field.
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1: Well, the Brewers are in Southern California getting a day off after dropping 2-3 to the Giants. That included a 16-3 loss yesterday that featured first baseman Andrew Vaughn on the mound in the eighth inning. Milwaukee going to look to get back on track tomorrow night when they face off against the Angels. With this Wisconsin Sports Zone Network update, I'm Zach Heil-Prin.
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0: say knuck if you buck when you look at the moon, baby. Yeah! You see that moon last night or this morning? What'd you do?
1: Buck at the moon.
0: Let's go, baby. Knock if you buck at the full moon here. The buck moon. Packers training camp. We're underway. It happened day one yesterday. Day two today. Day three tomorrow. Off on Saturday. And then back at it on Sunday. We learned a lot yesterday. We learned a lot. We learned a lot yesterday. Luke Musgrave. I can't believe I'm opening up the first thing about Packers training camp with him. He's got a neck injury. Is this guy even going to make the team? No, a lot was really cool. It was you just heard Franklin there in the sports update talking about the amazing tradition that is with the kids out there. You take the bike, you do the ride, and then off you go, and you're underway, baby. Yeah, prep. Packers, though, working through a lot of injuries. Micah Parsons is making his walk down there, as expected, though. Micah Parsons coming off the ACL surgery. He's probably not going to be back until you'd hope that Bears game, but I would imagine it would be that Cowboys game because the NFL schedule makers, you know there was a reason they put Micah Parsons in the Green Bay Packers, Dak Prescott in the Dallas Cowboys. A little later in the schedule. Not too late, but a little later when games still mean something. And you'd see, not to say that all the games don't mean something, but to see that Micah Parsons is back and ready to go. Tucker Kraft also not practicing. He's coming off an ACL tear as well. Tucker Kraft had alluded to potentially playing week one against the Vikings. General manager Brian Gutekunst, Goody, if you will, talking to the media before training camp, not yesterday, but days before, he said that Kraft will be, quote, out there sooner than later. Kraft kind of confirmed that yesterday in the locker room. And both Goody and Tucker Kraft, and this is something we'd like to see, both mentioned contract extensions. Tucker Kraft also getting a walk around like I got an S on my chest. Instead, it's a C. Captain. And then again, Luke Musgrave. This guy. Are we done with it yet with Musgrave? No offense to the dude. Sidelined with the neck injury that initially cropped up during minicamp in June. Unknown how long he'll be out. Even if he is in, you'll just be like, yeah, this guy, I don't know. Don't know about this guy. Don't know. Other injuries, Javon Hargrave is out, knee injury. LaFleur said it's not long-term. Their long snapper is also with a minor calf injury. Their center, Sean Ryan, he executed some special team snaps in his place. Matt Orzech, the long snapper. Running back Chris Brooks has a hamstring injury. That's not good because, speaking of injuries and running backs, you got a guy named Marshawn Lloyd who, not injured, but is always injured come regular season. So if you already got Chris Brooks bringed up, you got Marshawn Lloyd, who is a big question mark. And then speaking of question marks, what's the legality of Josh Jacobs, who was also voted a captain? I don't know. I don't think much is going to come from it. I feel like it would have already if his court case, you know, had something about it. I don't know. Cornerback Kamal Hayden was out with an ankle injury. D-tackle Jordan Riley out of Achilles have not recovered from their late season injuries. And then Jaeger Burton, the rookie offensive lineman, he left practice during individual drills, walked up the field under his own power, and the member of the medical staff. And from what I saw from reporters there was some obscenities coming out of his mouth, some dirty words. Dirty words. Good news, though, Devontae Wyatt fresh off his contract extension, and Zach Tom both practicing individual drills only. They had season-ending injuries last year. So things are, I guess, there's the yin and the yang. There's a lot of injuries already in training camp, but again, it's training camp. It is only, what's today, July 30th? Packers, the family night's Friday, next Friday, excuse me, at Lambeau Field. And then the week after that, they're going to Pittsburgh to take on the Steelers. And before you know it, your Green Bay Packers are in Minnesota to take on the Vikings for week one. And that's going to be here like that, dude. What's that, September 13th? That's not that far away. Not that, and football's back. It's back, baby. We're feeling good, okay? Like, real good. Football's back. Matt LaFleur, little Matt, he had some things to say. This was the most excited he has been to coach this team. He says that every year. But I also would, if I were in the shoes of Matt LaFleur, I would say that as well, because my new president, my new CEO, my new boss, he didn't fire me because of my ineptitude late in games, especially in the playoffs against our biggest rivals. I think if I got a contract extension, I would be, if I was Matt LaFleur, I'd be excited too. But LaFleur was asked on, well, here's one. Well, this is the first thing LaFleur said, and I'll give you the last thing LaFleur said. Here's LaFleur kind of greeting everyone and being like, yeah, I'm excited to get going.
2: What are you looking for in these first few days before you really get rolling?
3: There's a lot of things we're looking for. First off, just in terms of the energy that we bring each and every day. And like I told the team, I think it's a reasonable expectation that we got to show that daily improvement, the urgency that how we approach everything we do. And so, but I think the guys are excited, and I know I'm excited to get back out there and ready to roll.
0: So he's excited. Get back out there, ready to roll. Now, LaFleur at the end. So the reporters, when you're nearing the end, someone, one of the PR handlers for the Packers is like, all right, only two left or only one left. And then you'll get, you know, your two questions left. Someone snuck in a third. The reporters or the handler, the PR, the Matt LaFleur handler was like, hey, only two left. And then someone sneaky at the end is like, hey, Matt. Here's the question, and here's the response from one little Matt. Let's see here.
2: You had a pretty darn good football team at 9-3-1 last year when the injuries hit even harder. From a 30,000-foot view, what kind of team do you think you're starting camp with? I know lots of things have to go your way to get to where you want to go.
3: Yeah, I'll be honest with you. I'm not even focused on that. Like, I want to focus on the day-to-day and just push these guys, and they push each other to be the best we can be. And I think that's, like I said, that's a reasonable ask. We got to get a little bit better each and every day. But I am confident in the people that we have in the room to field a pretty darn competitive football team.
2: Thank you, guys.
3: Thanks, guys.
0: And there he goes, Matt LaFleur. And there he goes. He's not even thinking about the Super Bowl. He's not even thinking about the playoffs. He's not even thinking about week one. I'm going to be honest with you, he says. I'm not thinking about any of that.
3: I'll be honest with you. I'm not even focused on that. Like, I want to focus on the day-to-day. And
0: I'm focused on the day-to-day. And right now, yesterday, which would have been 2 days for that clip, is day one of training camp. On the day-to-day, tomorrow's day two. That's today. And then Friday, that's day three. The day-to-day. Because I'm going to cut a bunch of these jabronis when this is all said and done. 608-321-1670. Oh, we got Packers audio, baby. We also got line one. Good morning.
4: Morning, Abel.
0: How's it going?
4: Thomas and LaCrosse.
0: Early. Out the gates, Thomas. How can we be so lucky? Thomas, what's up, brother?
4: I'm honored. I know some people...
0: I'm honored.
4: ...are not on the same wavelength, let's just say. So,
0: Thomas, put your hater blockers
4: in
0: on.
4: My head.
0: You just put your hater blockers on.
4: I am now. You know what? I'm getting rid of my Twitch account, too.
0: Why?
4: So I don't have to go in and I'm saying it right here in front of everybody. I'm done on Twitch. You will not see my name on there.
0: Why? Are you letting the haters win?
4: No. I'm just going to be done with it.
0: Put your hater blockers on. Put your hater blockers on, Thomas. Just go with it.
4: Just go. Well, speaking of going with it, there are some big stuff here that I want to get to. First off, Mike Spofford noted rookie quarterback Brandon Cisse taking first team reps.
5: Oh, yeah.
4: That's a good sign. That's a sign in the right direction. And I know this guy. I think we may be seeing him on the 53.
0: I would hope so. They drafted him very high, so yes.
4: Yes. Yep. Next, a little bit more somber. I'm sure you saw this too, Bo.
5: Amon Green.
4: Packers great Amon Green.
0: I know, sad. I did a show with Amon Green many years ago. We did a show together. Amon Green stayed at my house a few times.
4: Really?
0: Yes.
4: Just talking Packers and everything kind of, or what was it like?
0: We mostly played video games. We played a lot of video games. He loves video games.
4: Was this a live show, or you just kind of had him over at your house?
0: No, we did a live show here in studio. It's called the Amon Green Show. It was him and I. And then there's a couple of occasions where Amon, because the World Dairy Expo was in town, he couldn't get a hotel because hotels were, so he just crashed at my house.
4: It's awesome.
0: I know. It was awesome.
4: You should see if you can invite more
0: Packers over to my house?
4: Players or like Packer players that like retired not too long ago.
0: Hmm.
4: Like I think of maybe
0: Brett Favre.
4: A Nick Collins. Sure. No. Like a Jordy Nelson, Randall Cobb.
0: Well, yeah. Mm-hmm.
4: Kind of from my early time.
0: Yeah, I'll get right on
4: like
0: that.
4: Just thoughts, just putting it out there, my friend.
0: Yeah.
4: Like reminiscing maybe on the Super Bowl season.
0: I'll see if I can get
4: crazy,
0: like I'll see if I can get like the Packers 90s or 2010 Super Bowl teams together in studio. Yeah,
4: I'll
0: give them all to come on here, and we'll all like have a kumbaya. Yeah, that's a good idea.
4: Kumbaya, like reminisce.
0: Yeah. I'll invite them all in. Yeah, I'm sure they'll clear their schedule.
4: The studio. Okay, one final thing to end the phone call on this mighty Thursday, the penultimate day of July, which is kind of crazy to believe. Today is a very special day for me.
0: Tell me more.
4: There we go. I was just waiting with bated breath. Today, Bo, into the entire Zone Madison audience, it is National Intern Day.
0: Nice. Are you interning somewhere?
4: Yes, I am. Wonderful question.
0: Oh, were you setting that for me to ask you? Where are you interning?
4: I was. That was just setting it up. And
0: Thomas, where are you interning? I would love to know.
4: Copeland Park.
0: What is Copenhagen Park? What'd you say?
4: Copeland.
0: Oh, Copeland.
4: Copeland.
0: What's Copeland? What's that?
4: Lacrosse Bloggers.
0: Oh, nice, dude. There you go.
4: And so I also want to say this.
0: Yeah.
4: Lacrosse team as well. Lacrosse team. A very tough, crushing 10-2 loss to the Wasaug Knight. I just sent out a very professional.
0: You okay over there?
4: Yeah. I am. No, like, I got to talk of each of the players after the game, and some of them were feeling this one more so than others.
0: Oh, okay. Okay.
4: Including seniors, and I need to give them a shout out here. Rachel Morai, the 5'4 senior from the UNC Pembroke, played all three of her seasons from 24 through 2026 with the lacrosse team. So from their inaugural season through this season, and our MVP as well for three whole seasons, the 6-foot senior from the University of Tennessee Martin, the catcher. And a true MVP, I think, all three seasons, Avery Makarevich.
0: Well, thank you for that, Thomas. I'm glad you found a nice little internship. And don't let the haters win. Just keep on marching to the beat of your own drum. We'll see you on Twitch. If not, delete your account, whatever. I don't care. But you just keep on keeping on, brother, all right?
4: Yes. Okay, can I get one more thing from you?
0: Sure.
4: Can I get a very... very just roll logs. I want to hear from you. I'll give you one to start. Roll logs.
0: I don't think I could have done it any better. Well done, Thomas. I can't miss that.
4: And I say that because A, playoffs clinched.
0: Yeah, okay,
4: B, first half division clinched.
0: Yep.
4: And we play the St. Cloud Rocks.
0: Nice.
4: Tonight.
0: Cool. Well, you go get them, Tiger.
4: Big right. game.
0: Thank you, Thomas. Well done. You have
4: Thank
0: a great
4: you.
0: And thanks for coming out the shoots today right away. Thank you, Thomas.
4: Did you enjoy the energy?
0: It's through the roof, dude. I'm buzzing.
4: Is this just going to power the rest
0: I'm
4: of your day,
0: I'm
4: going to
0: jump
4: friend?
0: On my chair. Thomas, thank you, buddy.
4: That's what I like.
0: All right, see
4: my
0: you.
4: Pleasure. You have a good day now.
5: Ready to go back to bed.
0: Hey, RJ.
5: Yeah.
0: Where were you a little bit ago to help me out? You were sitting right there.
5: Well, yeah.
0: Where were you? Thanks for helping us.
5: I was
0: Thanks for
5: ready.
0: Jumping into the conversation.
5: Yeah, no, I was getting ready. My headphones weren't working. You saw it.
0: Yeah.
5: You saw it.
0: Yeah.
5: Couldn't hear most
0: I
5: of it.
0: I wanted to take some of those cords and wrap around my neck. Yeah. Hey, what are you going to do, though? You know, what are you going to do?
5: To each their own, I guess.
0: Thomas says, hey, did that really boost you up? You know, give you the energy? Kind of felt like the opposite.
5: When I finally did get the headphones working. I mean.
0: Why does this version sound weird?
5: It's something.
0: It sounds weird.
5: It sounds tinny.
0: Yeah. I can't do it. I can't do Lane Staley like that.
5: Yeah, no.
0: I can't do Lane like that. No. We can't do Lane like that. Lane Staley, we got to get the better. Well, I don't know what version that was. That was the Thomas version, I think.
5: That was like the bathroom version.
0: It's the Thomas version. It sucks all the energy out of it. There we go. All right. We'll do a hard read.

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0: All right, now we gotta recapture it. We gotta recapture the energy here.
1: Reset.
0: Roll over the line. RJ, good morning.
2: Morning.
0: Shake it out. Sometimes you just gotta. Sometimes when you're just feeling a little down or maybe a little less energy, just get up and shake up. Just shake it. Shake it like a Polaroid picture. Shake it out, RJ.
2: Shake it.
0: Makes you feel better when you just
2: shake it.
0: Shake it. Okay, let me ask you this.
2: Yeah.
0: Packers. They're finding ways to make more money, right? They operated at a $1.1 million loss, which obviously as a business, you always want to be making money. That's the point.
2: Correct.
0: But for the Packers, you know, it's the first time they had an operating loss since outside of COVID in like 38 or 36 years or whatever it was. So you're finding ways to make money, okay?
2: I like money.
0: Everyone likes money.
2: Yeah.
0: I think. Sometimes you look at people and you're like, why don't you ever work? Why do you do nothing? Do you not like money? I don't understand those people. But, but RJ, it's all about making money. And with that, right... I just got a little winded shaking it up. The Packers don't want to sell. They're like, Lambeau Field, that's protected. Don't worry. It'll always be called Lambeau Field. And Lambeau Field, what a tradition, RJ. What a cathedral of football, of sport. Right?
2: Correct.
0: So Lambeau Field is sacred.
2: Mm-hmm.
0: I do believe at some point in time it will be Lambeau Field presented by like Culver's or something. I'm pretty sure that's going to happen down the road.
2: Let's just make new gates and slap another company name on a gate.
0: But you know what else I thought was kind of sacred? And I didn't realize that this could be monetized. And maybe shame on me.
2: Oh.
0: The tradition, the annual of training camp beginning and all the players there, and they find a child and they find his bike.
2: Oh.
0: And they ride that child's bike from, you know, to practice.
2: Sure.
0: And the kid's like, oh, my God, I can't believe insert player here is ride my bike. And it's a cool tradition, right, RJ?
2: Yeah.
0: I didn't realize that you could monetize the smile and heart and childlike wonder. I didn't realize you could monetize this.
2: You didn't realize that?
0: And the Packers, they realized it. They said, we could monetize the childlike wonderment that these kids have when they look up to their stars, their favorite athletes, the Green Bay Packers. Because
2: mm-hmm.
0: There's no way that this kid had this bike to begin with. The bike I'm talking about it's not a tandem. It's a bike, and then on the right of it is a cart attached to it.
2: Sidecar.
0: Thank you, RJ. A sidecar.
2: Yeah.
0: There's no way this kid... This kid did not have this bike. And if he did, he really loves American Family Insurance.
2: Oh.
0: Did you see the bike that Jordan Love rode?
2: No, do you have it?
0: Yeah.
2: Do you have it up?
0: I'll just send it to you. Here, come around.
2: Oh.
0: You can get up and come around. Shake it out. Look at this. There's no way that this is this kid's bike. Right?
3: No.
0: The Packers.
3: That's his, because that's got the Dream Drive and everything.
0: I know. It says Dream Drive on it. It's got the Packers logo. It's the green and gold. And the sidecar says American Family Insurance. The roof of the sidecar is the symbol. Roof of American Family Insurance is a symbol.
2: He's an AmFam athlete.
0: I know he is.
2: So I'm going to go and say...
0: Someone's capitalizing on this childhood dream of these kids having their... Bike's being ruined.
2: Somebody. I'm going to say American Family Insurance.
0: The Packers got to be getting some of this too, right?
2: Oh, yeah. That's the sponsorship deal right there.
0: Yeah.
2: That's American Family being like, hey, pick a kid's name out of a contest and be like, are you going to do the bike thing this year? Oh, great. You can use our bike.
0: The Packers are getting money out of this because it's the Packers player Jordan Love. Also, yeah. I don't know who is making more money out of this. The Packers have to be because it's the Packers facilities.
2: Yeah.
0: It's the Packers tradition with this kid's, you know, bike ride. It's American Family Insurance. Like, how can we get more eyes on us? I know these kids go nuts for players riding their bikes. Let's make our own AmFam bike, have Jordan Love ride it and plop a kid on it. And we'll have
2: Yeah, that's exactly what happened.
0: And the Packers were like, okay, we won't put naming rights to Lambeau Field, but we'll sell off these children.
2: Okay, we'll sell off bikes. We'll sell off naming rights of bikes.
0: Sorry, we'll sell off probably these bikes.
2: Yeah, probably not the best way to be saying that.
0: I was like, you know how I know Lambeau Field eventually is going to be called Lambeau Field presented by Menards or Culver's or something? It's because of things like this.
2: They just sold.
0: They sold off a kid.
2: Kid's bike.
0: A kid's bike.
2: Kid's bike.
0: I saw this. I mean, hang on a second.
2: Am I going insane?
0: Hang on a second here. I thought it was the kids' bikes that the players rode, not corporate sponsor bikes that were dropped off for Jordan Love the ride and put a kid on it.
2: They jumped the shark.
0: There you go. Hmm. Which, listen, to me, it's funny. This is not a problem for me. You need to be. I just saw a tradition that I thought would stand the test of time, now been tainted by corporate money.
2: It is tainted. Love.
0: They sold a kid.
2: Oh, tainted love.
0: They sold a kid. It's bike. Okay? 608-321-1670.
2: You bastards.
0: Damn you.
2: Damn you all the hell.
0: Damn you all the hell. Well, after that Thomas phone call, and thank you for setting the tone today, Thomas. Thank you for that phone call. I just got a message from our guy, Doc, and he says, after the Thomas phone call, I've never wanted Scott to call in more. Well, are you feeling lucky, Punk?
1: How you feeling, lucky Punk? How you doing, guys?
0: Scott, I'm on cloud nine.
2: Was it five shots or was it six?
1: What are you talking about?
0: Some dirty Harry.
2: Did he take five shots or did he take six?
0: You got to ask yourself. Did he take five shots or did he take six? Are you feeling lucky, Punk?
2: Well,
1: do you feel lucky, Punk? How you doing, guys?
2: Fantastic.
0: I'm on cloud nine.
1: Okay. I have my first question. Is how many Packer games have you been to in your lifetime so far?
0: I have
1: home games.
2: Like 10?
0: Yeah, something around there.
1: Okay.
2: Okay.
1: Have you noticed as you get older,
2: the
1: magic of going to games versus watching TV at home?
2: No.
1: Yeah.
2: I still get pumped going to games.
0: Oh, when I walk into Lambeau Field, it's like...
2: Yeah, it's the best day of the year.
0: Yeah, it's like history and...
2: Yeah.
0: And there's the Packers of the past and the tradition and what can be accomplished moving forward, washing over.
2: I go with a group of buddies. We get tossed up, and we call it the best day
0: of the
2: year.
0: It's the same way I look at like a Butterburger every time I open up the lid. I'm like, oh.
2: And you see a pot roast sandwich.
0: Well, besides that one thing.
1: The only reason I bring this up, and I told this story before, but it kind of fits, is my last experience at Lambeau, let's just say I'm going to stick to my flat screen.
0: Oh, Scott, there is something to say about, you know, a nice big, you know, the TVs, even back in the late early O's, used to be.
2: Love those early O's.
0: The early O's, you buy a TV, it's 1,000 pounds and costs $5,000.
2: Yeah.
0: Now you can get a big...
2: A lot of labor just to get it in space.
0: So there's something to be said. I know. Something to be said, Scott, about now you get like a gigantic TV. It's very light. You can hang it on any walls.
2: Yeah.
0: It's beautiful 4K. And I kind of like the low definition more. And then you have the cheap drinks right there. The bathroom's easy to get to. The food.
2: Let me wonder if that's a shoe or a line.
1: See, that's just it. And forgive me for telling the story again, but it kind of fits.
0: No, please.
2: Oh, no.
1: One time I went to a Pack game when Rodgers got hurt the second time for his shoulder.
2: Yeah.
1: I went to that game. But what happened was I hurt my knee bowling the day before.
2: Oh.
1: So I get to Lambeau Field and they're doing construction on the interstate.
2: Thank you.
1: Bless you. And the thing was, we got up, it took us 4 hours to go from Mount Hope to Green Bay.
0: Yeah.
2: Yeah. Well,
1: when we there's only
2: one season in Wisconsin. That's construction season.
0: Well, it's winter and construction.
2: They still do construction.
1: So the worst part about it was I had had my knee the day before, so we couldn't get a parking spot on the regular parking lot. With a bad knee, I had to park, we had to park 10 blocks on the wrong side of the stadium.
2: Ooh. Is there a wrong side of the stadium? Okay.
0: There's no wrong side to Lambeau Field, Scott.
1: No. What I mean by that is we had the tickets on the Hall of Fame side.
0: Yeah.
2: Oh.
1: And we were parked on the opposite side of the stadium. Oh, like
2: yeah,
1: in the
2: you were
1: front.
2: Parked on the wrong side of the stadium.
0: Yeah. Scott, you got to get your steps in. You got to get like 10,000 steps in a day, brother.
2: Well,
0: so that's
2: he
0: fine.
2: He hurt his knee.
0: Well, do you think Lewis and Clark, when they're out there doing their thing, Scott?
2: They didn't hurt their knees.
0: They didn't have hurt knees?
1: So
2: they had wet.
1: So this gets a little better. So anyhow, I hobble up 10 blocks with my bad knee. I get to, we had to go on the opposite side of the building. To the Hall of Fame side, up a half a dozen flights of the steps. Mm. Then we get there, we get one Bears fan and a bunch of Packers, and they had beer thrown at me.
0: You had beer thrown at you, Scott? Well, what were you doing? Well, what'd you do to deserve that?
2: Were you the Bear fan?
0: Were you bitching about your knee the whole time? You'd be like, shut up! We don't care about your knee!
1: Beer. I'm not a Bears fan. The thing about it was it was fun. The other thing is I tried to use my radio, my point is, if you don't mind the atmosphere and the kind of pain about getting there,
2: I don't mind the
1: atmosphere. It's fine.
0: Scott, one time I was at Lambeau, and I didn't dress for the occasion. It was very cold. But thank God.
2: It was also rainy.
0: Right to the left and the right of me were like 200, 300, maybe 400 bill pounders. Just big poundage. And they cuddled up right next. Well, they didn't try to cuddle up. They're just that big.
2: You nestled in?
0: I used their blubber for body warmth. It was great.
1: Did they mind or did they say something?
0: I don't think they could. I don't think they really had a choice.
1: Oh, I can picture you doing that. As far as the back
0: it's like
1: goes,
0: when Han Solo cuts that. What's that? The thing he rides in Empire Strikes Back?
2: Oh, the Tauntaun.
0: Yeah, the Tauntaun he cuts on, he puts Luke in there. I was like, me. And I thought they smelled bad on the outside.
1: That doesn't sound good, does it?
0: Scott, you know what sounds really good, though? Are you still
1: going? Trivia.
0: Are you done with your story? I didn't mean to interrupt you. Sorry.
1: Yeah, what I'm going to ask you quick is, I think the first three games of the regular season are going to tell a lot about the injury problems and how we do this year.
0: Yeah, you're a smart cookie, Scott. That is correct. And, you know, Micah Parsons, he'll probably come back around Cowboys game.
2: Michael Parsons.
0: We'll see. Yeah. Tucker Kraft, hopefully, against the Vikings in week one.
1: I will make a prediction. Oh. If we can get to the first four games without any major injuries, I think we'll do really good this year. But that was the big problem last year.
0: Scott, you're a brilliant mind, a mega mind.
2: Treasure and a treat.
0: Real treasure and a treat. Oh, give us that trivia, Scott.
1: Thank you.
0: You're welcome.
1: Who did light my fire?
0: Doors. Jim Morrison. Yeah, he peed on some people one time.
2: The Doors, not Doors.
1: I didn't hear about that.
0: You didn't hear about Jim taking a leak on some people?
1: No, I didn't.
0: You know, his dad helped kickstart Vietnam War? Anyways, what's the next one? He did. Jim Morrison's dad helped kickstart the Vietnam War.
2: Come on.
0: It's the Gulf of Tonkin.
1: Keep feeling fascination.
0: Keep feeling fascination? The Human League.
2: Oh.
1: Yep. Thick as a brick.
0: Jethro Tull.
1: Man in motion.
0: God forbid a white boy get a little motion.
2: John Parr. John Parr.
1: Not John Parr.
2: Yeah.
0: Well, it's St. Elmo's Fire, parentheses, man in motion. He's thinking of Night Ranger.
2: Oh.
1: Night Ranger, yep. I won't back down.
0: Tom Petty.
1: Yeah, Mama told me not to come.
2: Green Dog Night.
0: Oh, I'm going to come.
1: Okay. Electric Avenue.
2: Men at Work.
1: No. Eddie Grant.
0: Oh, Eddie.
2: Yeah. Oh, yeah.
1: Give Me All Your Lovin'.
0: ZZ Top.
1: Land of Confusion.
0: Genesis.
1: Now, careful on this one. I can see clearly now.
2: Bobby McFadden.
1: Who?
0: James Taylor.
2: Oh, I was. No. That was. Don't worry, be happy.
0: I don't really. Who is it? Really? Who is Scott?
2: Johnny Nash.
1: Johnny Nash.
0: Scott, I love you so much. See you, Scott. See you, Scott.
2: I went with the "Don't worry, be happy" guy.
0: I was ready to blow my brains out for a second there. That's two phone calls. For
2: hey, hey! You asked for a hard reset, and we got back on track.
0: No, we need it.
2: We're on the show track now.
0: Yeah, we're late for a break. Yeah, we're good. We're back. We're really back. We're so back. We'll come right back.

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1: This is Over the Line.
0: Suddenly everybody needs to be motivated? It's a fairly simple thing. Either you want to do something or you don't.
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18: You know,

0: Well, first of all, I want to say this about construction in Wisconsin. Wisconsin's the only state I know where we'll do construction, and by the time they get done, they start all over again, for God's sake. I cannot remember the last time I drove around the Capitol, there was not some kind of construction. You know, if it's a city-county building, yeah, if it's here, right. If it's there, every time I go up there, there's cranes, there's stuff, I mean, all over the place, you know?
1: It's not great.
2: It's a bustling city. It's growing, Terry.
1: Is it?
0: Yeah, it's growing all right. It's growing in my pocketbook, for God's sake, the wrong way.
1: Yeah. Terry gets it.
2: Terry
0: but
2: knows.
0: You know, the main reason I called today was Scotty was talking about Lambeau Field. And this is when the Packers and the Packers had, you know, so many games in Lambeau, so many games at County Stadium.
2: Yeah.
1: Yeah.
0: Well, we went back, and I believe it was a game against Minnesota. I was like, you know, back in my day, Ebo, you could drink at 18, for God's sake.
2: Oh, God bless
0: you
2: America.
0: You could get picked up for drunk driving at 16.
2: Well, I started drinking at 18, Terry, even before that, you know?
0: Yeah, I mean, hell, some of us sat at the bar at 10, for God. But, you know, Ebo, there was this gal at Lambeau. You talk about wide women.
1: Oh, all right.
0: I think her name was Louise.
1: Hell yeah, Louise.
0: She was 5'2", maybe 250.
2: Oh, okay.
0: And, you know, and
1: sounds like a beautiful,
0: I mean,
1: woman.
0: She was a typical, at that time, a typical northern Wisconsin Packer fan. Like, she had one tooth here, one tooth there.
2: Summer teeth. Yeah.
0: And I kid you, we're not making this stuff up. We bet her that she could not eat a hot dog in two bites.
1: I feel like
2: and
1: you
2: she
1: lost.
2: Did.
0: And so we
2: lost.
0: Bet
2: you
0: her,
2: lost the bet.
0: At that time, they had this, like, 10-inch, whatever it was, Oscar Mayer hot dog. And I swear when she ate it, when it came out the other end, the mustard was still on it, for God's sake.
2: I missed you, Terry. I missed you so much.
0: Back in those days, though, the Packer fans were absolutely nuts. I mean, a lot of people never got off the bus. I mean, you know, the pregame and the postgame were probably the best game. Lombardi left, were probably the best time ever. But the main reason I called, Ebo, though, was about your Milwaukee Brewers.
2: Yo, oh. Hell yeah, Terry, number one in the NL Central. They're one of the best teams in baseball, ready to go. Woo!
0: I sat back a couple weeks ago, and I was driving up north, and I heard you say that the trade deadline, the Brewers are going to do nothing. At that time, you said they were 25 games over.
2: And I still think they're going to do nothing.
0: Yeah, but at that time, they were 25 over, I believe. Anyway, guys were playing the violin. Ebo, I'm going to tell you what.
2: Well.
0: And I said this last year. I even said this to your buddy, the right-handed man, Mr. Joe Miller, a few years
2: ago. I just saw Joe the other weekend.
0: Was he standing up straight?
2: Well, I think both of us were kind of leaning. Both of us were kind of leaning, Terry.
0: Hey, there's nothing wrong with a girl named Eileen. I tell you that right now. But so Ebo, here's the key. Once the playoffs start, what you've done during the regular season don't matter.
2: Well, Terry, this is where you
0: and
2: I differ.
0: Comes the matchup.
2: This is where you and I differ, Terry, because
0: and comes the matchup,
2: the summer of fun for the Milwaukee
0: and
2: Brewers is what it's all about.
0: Yep. If you don't do something, you may be in trouble in a short series where all it takes is one team to get hot. You got to be able to counter that. Mm. And I was listening to a talk show the other day on this station, which I couldn't agree. Mm-hmm. And I won't say you should give up the farm, but close to it, you desperately need that Detroit pitcher to come
2: Scooble.
0: To Milwaukee.
2: Well, apparently a lot of people yesterday saying the Brewers are in on the Scoobs.
0: I think if they make the right package, Detroit will pull. I think Detroit waited too long on this. But, if they pull the trigger, now you got a 1-2.
2: Yeah.
0: Now when you go into Los Angeles or vice versa, now you got a chance not to get swept.
2: Yeah.
0: You've got to make a move where you've got a chance. Listen, somewhere down the line, the Brewers can't be the only team in the state never to win a world championship. They can't be the only team ever. You know, the only other guy that ever can match that would be my buddy Greg Gard. So, you know,
2: I was waiting for the annual Greg Gard diss. What do you call it?
0: As you would say, the summer of fun.
2: Yeah.
0: The summer of fun.
2: Yeah.
0: The summer of fun.
2: Yeah.

0: end of October, Ebo.
1: The summer of fun ends. When's the summer? When's the fall?
2: September 21st.
1: Yeah, that's when the summer of fun ends, Terry.
0: Well, summer of fun ends is when the Brewers, you know, have played their last out, which they've done for since 1970.
1: Terry,
0: you know, they've got to make the move like they did with CC a few years back.
1: Yeah,
0: you know, and you want to call it, they're going to do it for the fans.
1: Yeah,
0: you can do it for whatever. Yeah.
1: Terry,
0: and again, maybe you do. Maybe you put up the farm to go get the best pitcher in baseball for a short rental with a chance to finally put up the pennant that says the Milwaukee Brewers 2026 World Champion.
1: Terry, I love you, brother. Thanks for calling in. I missed you. I'm jealous of two things right now, but you brought up Terry. Partying right after the Vince Lombardi days.
2: Drinking at 18.
1: And
2: legally.
1: Drinking, well, I...
2: Legally.
1: Okay.
2: Legally.
1: So three things then. Drinking at 18 legally, and then Terry, you partying in 1982 to see the Milwaukee Brewers in a World Series.
0: If Lonnie, and I go back to this, and I still got a pennant because they must have made him up early. It says the Milwaukee Brewers 1982 World Champion.
1: The only
0: reason they didn't win it, Raleigh Fingers.
1: Yep. Terry.
0: Remember that name. Yep. That should be on your bulletin board, Ebo.
2: It is.
0: Raleigh Fingers.
1: That's why we don't grow his mustache here. We say no. Terry, I got to hit a break. I love you so much, Terry. It's nice to hear from you.
0: Love you, brother. Take care. As always, go Cubs. Bye-bye.
1: He never disappoints. The King of the North. Tear Bear. Terry. All right, we got to hit a break. We're ready.

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0: Hey, speaking of counting, in the year 2000, Mike Sherman's first year as the Packers head coach, he held 51 training camp practices. 51! This year, Matt LaFleur has 13 scheduled. Use that information with what you will. And we already have like a long list of guys injured. But that also is the NFLPA and the collective bargaining. Think of this, though. 51 training camp practices in the year 2000. Now there's 13. Is that good or bad?
1: Sounds bad. It's almost like
0: the game has gotten softer.
1: It's almost like more people are getting hurt because they aren't working as much on getting ready for actual games.
0: Makes you wonder, huh? Things that make you go,
2: Ooh, makes you wonder.
0: Ooh, and it makes me wonder. Speaking of Led Zeppelin, Rob Reichel's walk-on music. He'll be today at 8:20.
1: Nice.
0: Robbie.
1: Who doesn't love Robbie?
0: By the way, Rob Reichel, we'll have to bring this up with him, too, besides training camp getting underway yesterday. Rob also yesterday spent the day with Ron Wolf. Not because the guy barking at the moon named Wolf. Ron Wolf, the architect of the 1990s Green Bay Packers.
1: Oh.
0: It's a book he's working on. Said Wolf is 87, but still sharp as glass shards. And happy to speak his mind on any and all subjects. Look at that. Rob right next to Ronnie Wolf. Hell yeah, dude. Hell yeah, bro. All right, we'll take a little break. Talk a little Packers coming up here soon.

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0: This is a Wisconsin Sports Zone update.
1: Well, the Brewers got blown out in the finale of their series with the Giants yesterday, falling 16-3. San Francisco used a 7-run sixth inning to blow the game open. It included 5 runs, 4 earned off of Aaron Ashby. It got bad enough that the Brewers put first baseman Andrew Vaughn on the mound in the eighth. He got 3 outs, but also gave up 3 runs, including a homer. The win allowed the Giants to take 2-3 in the series. Milwaukee will get today off before opening up a series against the last-place Angels tomorrow night in Anaheim. Turn to the Packers. Day 2 of training camp for them up in Green Bay yesterday featured news off the field with both the team and star tight end Tucker Kraft talking about the possibility for a new contract. GM Brian Gutekunst said hopefully it's going to happen soon. Kraft certainly feels the same way.
2: I think the best chance for Green Bay to win a Lombardi is with me on the field as well. That's people in the front office telling me that and the importance of us getting this deal done in a timely fashion. But ultimately, like I've said over and over again, like I'm so grateful to be part of this organization, and I would like to keep it that way.
1: Today's practice, the second of 13, open to the public.
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1: Well, Wisconsin, just a week out from the start of fall camp, as opposed to the first 3 years under Coach Luke Fickell, Badgers will not be going to Platteville instead holding camp in Madison. Wisconsin has been picked to finish 12th in the Big Ten after finishing 14th a year ago at 4-8. With this Wisconsin Sports Zone Network update, I'm Zach Kyle Pritt.
0: Play it safe? Nah.
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5: Hell yeah. There's something in the air today. Looking at the text line here at 608-321-1670, the first hour has just been juggernauts on the phone lines, dude. We had Hot Take Thomas. We had Scotty. Then we had Terry, the King of the North. And it was just banger after banger after banger. And we also fit in some good Packers conversation along the way, too. Like training camp, it has begun. Packers already got a long list of people injured.
6: Mm-hmm.
5: But, RJ, there were some, Cisse, the new cornerback, he was turning some heads.
6: Yeah.
5: Oh, yeah.
6: Oh, yeah.
5: Oh, yeah. Jordan Love was out there talking a little bit. Little Matt said this is the most excited he's been to coach this team.
7: He says that every year.
5: But this is the most excited. Sky Moore.
6: Did he appreciate the opportunity?
5: Who's Sky Moore? Sky Moore said he never really got to play at a big college, and now he feels like he's playing at Ohio State. I've never heard the Green Bay Packers and their facilities described as a college environment like Ohio State.
6: Yeah, I don't get that one.
5: Well, you know, Sky Moore, he's new. He's just trying to fit in, you know.
6: Well, I feel like that would be a downgrade. Well, could be just me.
5: I don't know. I don't know if that'd be a downgrade to be compared to. You know, he's Sky Moore in his first impressions of Green Bay, quote, "It's like a college type vibe. I never got to play at a big college, but it felt like I got to go to Ohio State or something." Sky Moore. Who's going to be a monster fielding punts, special teams, taking off kickoffs. He's going to Sky Moore. Great name for a wide receiver or a returner. I want more. Sky Moore. All right, 608-321-1670. Let's see here. Matt LaFleur, RJ, the Packers head coach,
8: he was asked a very pertinent question on the season as a whole. And you know, in football, in sports, even in life, sometimes you got to take a step back and realize it's about the journey, not the destination. It's about the friends you make along the way. It's about enjoying the moments day to day, hour by hour, or minute by minute. RJ, give me your minute by minute. I need a little Michael McDonald.
9: Minute by minute.
8: Beautiful. Matt LaFleur was asked about this team and looking forward, looking ahead. Here's the question. Here's the answer.
10: And I asked Goody this earlier, too. I know you're not going to say Super Bowl or bust up there or anything like that, but you had a pretty darn good football team at 9-3-1 last year when the injuries hit even harder. From a 30,000-foot view, what kind of team do you think you're starting camp with? I know lots of things have to go your way to get to where you want to go, but yeah. What do you feel about where you
11: I'll be honest with you. I'm not even focused on that. Like, nope. I want to focus on the day to day and just push these guys, and they push each other to be the best we can be. And I think that's, like I said, that's a reasonable ask. We got to get a little bit better each and every day. But I am confident in the people that we have in the room to field a pretty darn competitive football team.
10: Thank you, guys.
11: Thanks, guys.
8: Matt LaFleur, everyone. RJ. What does Matt LaFleur want? Day by day. He's not even focused. He's not even thinking about what's happening tomorrow, besides maybe his eyebrow appointment. He's thinking day by day, hour by hour, minute by minute. Unless he's got an appointment coming up for his eyebrows to be threaded or the fade of his hair. Very handsome. Okay. Day by day, hour by hour, minute by minute. Okay. Matt LaFleur, everyone.
11: I'll be honest with you. I'm not even focused on that. Like, I want to focus on the day to day and just push these guys, and they push each other.
8: Thank you, man. And thank you, Michael McDonald. 608-321-1670. All right, I'm going to ask you a question here, RJ. This is a little behind-the-scenes talk here, a little radio jargon. On the phone bank, someone called in on line one, and then someone called in on line two. I put them both on hold.
6: Now they're gone?
8: No.
6: Oh.
8: About 10 seconds later, the line one dropped off. And then about another 10 seconds later, called back in. So do I go to line one, who was on the dropped off and called back in, or line two, who has been marching on? What should you do? Pop quiz, hot shot. There's two. Now there's three lights blinking on the phone bank. What do you do?
6: What do you do?
8: Line two, good morning.
12: Yo.
8: Kinger.
6: Kinger.
8: Hey, RJ didn't really answer. Kinger.
12: Hey. Hello?
8: Hey, what's up, buddy?
12: Yeah?
8: Hey, what's going on?
12: Yeah, it's just another sunny day here in Chino.
8: That's good. You know? Good. We're live on air.
12: Just, hey, just me. I don't know if it's just me. Getting older, or you know, since the team sucked at the end of the year last year, my anticipation for football isn't quite there.
8: Is it because of Matt LaFleur?
12: Little Matt, probably. You know that he's still sticking around somehow, but yeah, that's leadership and the Peter principle. You know, but I mean, depending on how the season starts and who makes the team and this and that. I know I'll be focused in, looking for the games, looking forward to that here and there. But
8: Kinger, you get juiced up. You get juiced up for the CFL and the UFL. Is the XFL?
6: No, they merged.
12: Well, no, the XFL. Yeah, that's part of the UFL.
8: You get fired up for those guys. How does this not help getting you fired up?
12: Just like I said, how they performed last year.
5: Okay. Gotcha.
12: For the Canadian. Yeah. But the Canadian Football League, my Edmonton Elks, they've turned around. They've, the last few years, they have sucked. They've been the worst teams, worst team in the CFL this year. One loss, and they're on top, baby.
8: Yeah. Best place to be.
12: Yeah, right.
8: Top of the mountain.
12: But I know you're talking about Luke Musgrave, if he's going to make the team. He's hurt. He's got a bum neck.
8: Yeah.
12: I did hear there is a veteran tight end available on the free market.
8: I think I saw it on the text line, Packer. But I want you to say it. You say it.
12: Yeah. I mean, it's either he's going to come back to Green Bay, or he might go to Pittsburgh because he has some connection there. There's a good old Taysom Hill. He's available. He said he wasn't going to re-sign or go back to New Orleans.
8: Let's see here. 11 hours ago, Saints, I'm going to read the headline. Saints legend. I didn't add that in. It's in the headline. Saints legend Taysom Hill announces departure from New Orleans after unforgettable 9-year run. Legend, unforgettable, Taysom Hill, same headline.
12: I'm sure his name, if they have a wall of fame honor or whatever, I'm sure his name, I wouldn't be surprised that they retire his number, you know? Right? Legend.
8: Heroes get remembered, you know, but legends never die.
12: Right? So.
8: Cool.
12: But, I'm.
8: You're right over there?
12: Anywho. Yeah, I'm fine. Okay. I just got, that's all I wanted to say.
8: Okay.
12: Bring back Taysom Hill, you know?
8: Bring him back. Bring him
12: back.
8: It
12: wouldn't hurt to have an extra arm, because, you know, LaFleur loves to love playing those, run those trickery plays, you know, lateral it back 3-4 times and gets in Hill's hands, he throws it, and he just runs down and catches it himself.
8: Yeah.
12: You know, like good old Mr. Perfect.
8: Yeah. What else, you know, Taysom Hill, who else could be in Wildcat and snap the ball and then run maybe 1 yard up the middle, you know? God, I love that play from him.
12: Yeah.
8: If you need that one net zero play, he'll do it.
12: Yeah, and, you know, thoughts and prayers go out to Amon Green. Mm, you know, bad to hear about that, you know. And what, him and Favre both now diagnosed with Parkinson's.
8: Crazy.
12: You know,
6: a lot of concussions.
12: I'm sure before things hopefully don't get too worse for him, he'll be enjoying because Halo campaign involved a remake. I know Green's a huge Halo fan, so I'm sure he might be having fun with that.
8: Yeah. Well, Kinger,
12: you're
8: the man, brother. We love you. You're a treasure.
12: Yep.
8: And a treat. Kinger, you know what you are? You're here.
13: The legend will never die.
8: Kinger. Thank you, Kinger.
12: Have a great day. Adios, muchachos.
6: Bye-bye.
8: I never thought I'd read that headline, and it's not even satire. It's real. Saints legend Taysom Hill announces departure from New Orleans after unforgettable 9-year run. I would argue it's kind of forgettable. I don't remember it being legendary at all, but again, I guess I don't hyper-focus on the Saints. Line one, Mike and Portage.
14: Hola.
8: Hey, buddy. What's going on?
14: Yeah, the grandma got me, and then I had to call back in.
8: Mm. This is what it is. You know?
14: I mean, what other player can play tight end and mediocre quarterback or less than mediocre quarterback in the NFL? Taysom Hill.
8: Just think if Tim Tebow would have maybe wanted to change position a little bit. He could have been one.
14: Possibly, but didn't even make it out of training camp with the Jaguars.
8: The Jaguars.
14: I remember a guy, you know, once I told him, he's from Southern Georgia, so he's a Jags fan. He goes, and I told him the night that Tim Tebow got signed by the Jags, oh my God, he's so amazing. I'm like, no, he's going to get cut. He's awful.
8: I always assumed Tim Tebow, he threw the ball at the ground so often because he was trying to fight back on the devil. Ah, not today, son.
14: Yeah. You just want to take more knees to pick up the ball off the ground.
8: I'm surprised, man. I thought you would have been like a Tim Tebow blowhard, but no, that's surprising to me.
14: I did like Tim Tebow.
8: Well, yeah, obviously Florida was, yeah.
14: He was not a great quarterback. He was so overrated.
8: I don't know why I brought it up. I don't want to talk Tim Tebow.
14: I don't either.
8: Yeah, back to the Packers.
14: Let's talk Sky Moore. So, if he thinks, feels like Green Bay is like Ohio State, is he going to take an underwater basket weaving now? Like, how is he going to adjust that lifestyle? That's what I want to know.
6: He's just going to do it.
8: Yeah, he's just going to play football.
14: He's going to do it.
8: He's not here to play school. He's just here to play football.
14: Just go out there and hopefully run a couple of backs.
8: Mike, you said you had a serious question, you said.
14: Yes. Yes, and I know G-Dub is interested. Okay. I'm going to put you in the spot here, Ebo. Is there a location for this year's Badger tailgate party?
8: As of yesterday, I can officially announce there is a location for the Zone Blitz pregame bash live for every Badgers home game, 2 hours leading you up to kickoff, live from the Blue Moon Bar and Grill. Back at it for year number two.
14: Oh.
8: There you go, Mike. Okay. Ask and you shall receive. I just got the confirm yesterday. Also, Thorson and Heilprin back live Thursdays 6 to 7 at Monk's in Sun Prairie.
14: That's good news for me. I'm not going to be going further. I'll send in the text line. On the Twitch chat. But, yeah, looking forward to going back to Monk's.
8: Hell yeah.
14: I only got there once last year.
8: Well, hopefully it's more than that. Mike, we love you, brother. You are a treasure and a true treat.
14: Treasure and treat. All right, see you guys.
8: See you, buddy. Yeah. Confirm yesterday, live from the Blue Moon Bar and Grill, the Zone Blitz pregame bash, every Badgers home game, 2 hours leading it right up to kickoff. Come on down. Great burgers, great food. The drink, incredible. Good for parking, too. Easy to get in, easy to get out. And then once you're done, off you go down closer to the game, a little farther downtown, and then boom, it's game on, baby. Game on. Line three, good morning.
6: Corey.
15: Hell!
8: Top of Toma Hill. Eric on I-90. Hello, brother. What's happening?
15: I can't throw shade on Taysom Hill. I mean, he's played quarterback in the NFL. I mean, he's been fairly successful, right? But he's not a legend.
8: No.
15: You know? No. Come on.
8: No.
15: Yeah, he's... What I like, though, is LaFleur and that reporter that asked him, I know you're not saying Super Bowl or bust, but what's this look like from 30,000 feet?
8: I would say,
15: the football players look really small from 30,000 feet. I can hardly see them.
8: They look like little ants.
15: They look like one of those little electric games that vibrated football players are on. That's kind of what they look like. And so do my practices, and that's about where we're at on the whole deal.
8: Hey, man, what's the view from 30,000 feet up here? What do you think? I can't even see them. I don't know.
15: That's a statement I hear at work. We're not getting into details now. We're looking at this from 30,000 feet. You know? Well, I'm going to tell you something. I'm about a foot and a half away from it. I can smell it, and it ain't good, right? And you aren't helping. You might want to retract to 30,000 feet and talk about it amongst yourselves. All right? You're not helping. And then, you know, what I'm going to be today, I know I'm going to a meeting here, and I didn't get done what I was supposed to get done. And I'm going to plead the fifth. The fifth. 1, 2, 3, 4, 5, 6.
8: Erica, do you know what day it is? I plead the fifth. Do you know what color shirt you're wearing? I plead the fifth. Did you get your work done you're supposed to today? I plead the fifth.
15: I plead the fifth.
8: Does the day end in Y? I plead the fifth.
15: I'm kind of surprised they hadn't gotten to this guy earlier, this Fauci. You know, I'm kind of surprised they ain't gotten to that guy a little bit earlier. I thought he'd be first on the list of going down. As far as, like, when the new administration came in, I would have thought Fauci is going down.
8: Once you realize that they're all in cahoots together and nothing ever really happens, there's a bunch of talking and then nothing actually happens. Once you realize that, life begins anew.
15: They're all laughing with each other afterwards. They're like, ha ha, I was really finally took a fifth. You know,
8: my favorite about it all is his diary got released, and everything that he was saying on the news was the exact opposite he was putting in his diary. And if he would have put the things in his diary on Twitter, he would have been banned from Twitter as the leading It's just too good. It's too rich.
15: It is.
8: Yeah.
15: Tony Romo should have pleaded the fifth.
8: Right? He kind of did when he was talking to that, taking that, he wouldn't take the, was it the breathalyzer or the blood test? He's like, nah, I'm not doing that.
6: No.
8: He's like, ah, nah.
6: Nah, come on.
8: I don't know about that one, Jim.
6: I don't know about that one, Jim.
15: So he denied that?
6: Yes.
15: I wouldn't have taken the field sobriety test if I was him either. I would have been like, listen. I wouldn't have. I'd have been like, listen, you pulled me over, and I was driving, and I know enough about this to tell you that I could have not been drunk and been at my grandma and grandpa's by now, but now I'm drunk because you drug me down here, all right? Takes a little while for the alcohol to build up, all right? So I'm not doing it. You have to test me on the spot. And I was smart enough to pull over on a very busy bridge right in the middle of the left-hand lane. So we're not doing it.
8: Usually in these videos, you're left being like, yeah, that guy's definitely drunk. He's an a-hole, yada, yada, yada. I think this is the first time ever where, like, body cam footage has been released of a DUI stop, and you're like, this guy's very cordial, very courteous, very respectful. Like, you feel more like, I think the guy's innocent. But we'll see.
15: I think he's going to have a case that they didn't have a case. They didn't have a case to take him further down the road. It's, you know, and from now on, I mean, what Fauci should have said was, I had a concussion. I had a concussion.
8: Have you had any concussions lately? Oh, boy, have I ever.
15: Yeah. Yes, I have one.
8: Well, Fauci could have said, like, yeah, the... Well, I wore the mask so many times, cut off the oxygen in my brain. I wasn't thinking clearly. But then you go back to him when he was first telling everyone to wear a mask. You go to that Nationals game where he's sitting in the stands and his mask down below his chin after he's telling everyone else to wear a mask. Do you remember that?
15: I try not to remember the whole thing.
8: And he had a worse one than 50 Cent. Anyways, Eric, I got to hit a break.
15: We
8: got to
15: hit the hard deck.
8: Yeah,
15: we got to hit the fifth. Yeah. Take care of our concussions.
8: Yep.
15: Take a look at it from 30,000 feet.
8: Yep. And write some stuff down in our diary. All right.
15: You guys have a great day. Your treats and treasures.
8: You're a treasure and a treat. Top of Toma Hill, Eric. We love
15: you.
8: Have a
15: great day. Top of Toma Hill.
8: That's a good point from Eric. The reporter says, you know, what does this team look like from 30,000 feet? Like ants.
16: From a 30,000 foot view, what kind of team do you think you're starting camp with? I know
8: a team of ants. All right, we got to take a little break. I do want to bring up Scooble. Mm-hmm. Tariq Scooble, the pitcher.
6: Yeah.
8: Will he be a pitcher for the Brewers?
6: Maybe.
8: Maybe the Dodgers?
6: Maybe.
8: We'll be right back.

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5: Good morning. Getting more crowded now, but so far so good on the interstates and Beltline, but pockets of congestion are starting up. Brake lights on outbound John Nolan at Broome Street, inbound at North Shore Drive. No issues on East Washer downtown yet. Other slow spots starting up include 151 South approaching the interstate, Ashton Corners, and Stoughton Road at East Buckeye and Flom. Peak traffic starts up soon, so expect congestion on the westbound Beltline. For now, other main routes are at the posted speeds. No crashes or delays. With your zone traffic, I'm Stacy Kay.
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0: Tariq Skubal. We'll get back to the Packers momentarily. Rob Reichel going to join us in 45 minutes. He's hanging out with Ron Wolf yesterday, too. And training camp. Hell yeah. But Skubal, Tariq Skubal, you know, you can find anything online. Whatever opinion you have, you can find it online that someone would say it's either wrong or it's completely right.
1: You're wrong.
0: I've never been wrong.
1: I mean, you have been. A lot. I'm pointing it out right now. I've held it up inside for so long. I'm sick of it.
0: The only thing I've been wrong about is if it's so wrong to love all of you so much, then I'm wrong. And you too, RJ. If it's so wrong to love you so much, then I'll be in the wrong. But on Tariq Skubal, I don't know if I'm... I don't think I'll be wrong on this. He's not going to be a Brewer.
1: Oh, okay.
0: He's not going to be a Brewer. But I can go find information that says that he's going to be. Foul territory on the Brewers. Jim Bowden, GM, an MLB analyst, he says the Brewers are in.
2: So I'm being told that they are in on Skubal for sure. And I will say this. If he's traded, which I don't know, Scott Harris doesn't know. I don't know if he's going to be traded. But if he is, I will tell you this right now. I think the Brewers are the most likely landing spot. I'll rank them one, Dodgers two, Braves three, Tampa four, in that order. The Brewers farm system
0: like best
2: is as
0: show.
2: Good as any
0: in that
2: team
0: order.
2: Out there that's trying to get him. They also have so much depth. When you talk about the best prospect in baseball, it's Jesus Madé. He's not going anywhere. But they got Luis Peña, too, who's 19 years old. He's got a chance to be a superstar, and he'd be the number one prospect in most organizations. You can afford to deal him if you want to because you have Madé, you have Cooper Pratt, you have enough. You can give them a starter to go back in Brandon Sproat, who you picked up for Peralta, who was a rental. So no problem putting him back in. And then you can sweeten the pot with maybe Tyson Harden, the pitcher, maybe Andrew Fisher, the third baseman. You have enough there. And remember this. Mark Antanasio, the owner in 2008, made the deal for CC Sabathia.
0: In 2008, when these national media guys say this about remember the Brewers made the move for CC Sabathia. Yeah, in 2008. I don't even think we had smart. When did we first have smartphones?
1: What?
0: It wasn't 2008. When were smartphones getting popular?
3: 2008.
0: No. Smartphones became normal in 2013-14.
1: The first iPhone came out June 2007.
0: The Brewers are going to do this because they did it with CC Sabathia. Yeah. In 2008. What was popular then? The Dark Knight. Heath Ledger, the Joker. You want to know how I got these scars? From listening to the national pundits say the Brewers are going to get Tariq Skubal because they did it in 2008. That's how I got these scars.
2: A shot to win a World Series. They didn't do it, but gave him a shot. Mark Antonio.
0: They haven't even been to the playoffs. That's why they did.
2: Antonio has told Matt Arnold, green light.
0: Green light, go.
2: Go do it.
0: Green
2: light, ready.
0: Green light, go. Green light, go.
2: So I think they're going to make a run at it. If he is traded, I give them as good a shot as the Dodgers and anybody else in getting him. And by the way, if I'm the union, I want that to happen, right? I don't want Skubal going to the Dodgers if I'm the union and have the Dodgers win again. If he goes to Milwaukee and wins and you have a Milwaukee-Tampa Bay World Series, good luck arguing for a hard cap. If Skubal goes to the Dodgers and they win the World Series, okay, no baseball in 27, and then I don't get to come on this show every week.
0: All right, good. Get the hell out of here.
1: The number one song?
0: Get the hell out of here.
1: The week they would have traded for him, I Kissed a Girl by Katy Perry.
0: Now she's beyond weird. Well, she didn't even like, dude, 2008 to 2010 Katy Perry. Oh, oh, oh.
1: Is that what she was on Sesame Street? Remember when she was on Sesame Street?
0: No, I don't. I'm not a child.
1: Oh, let me jog your memory. Keep going. I'll let.
0: Then on the other sense, you can go for Skubal. You can go be like, okay, well, if it's not the Brewers, then what? And then you have the same.
2: I'm being told that they are in on.
0: Shut up, you. Then it's like, oh, he's going to be in the Yankees, actually, or the Dodgers, excuse me, actually. And then there's the whole piece on that. So yeah, okay, all right, Skubal, Dodgers. Well, actually, the Dodgers are the number one suitor for him. And someone's like, well, the Brewers are the number one suitor for him. Why? Because they traded for CC Sabathia in 2008. Jeff Passan says this.
3: And Jeff, you said we'd know by end of month whether Tarek Skubal will remain a Tiger. That was Skubal's last start before the deadline. So should he start packing boxes?
4: Yeah, Tarek Skubal is going to be traded. The Tigers haven't gone to teams that are interested in him and said as much at this point, but the expectation is that's going to happen within the next day or two. And frankly, everyone has been expecting it. When you see how the Tigers have played recently, and certainly their game Wednesday was a perfect encapsulation of their season, they understood that they needed to go on a really big run in order to have Tarek Skubal stick around, and they didn't do it. They're taking a healthy view of this. They understand that they have a lot of engaged teams right now. Teams that in particular are being cited by others as being the biggest threats, though, the Milwaukee Brewers, who have a tremendous farm system. And, of course, Phil, the Los Angeles Dodgers.
0: And, by the way, Jeff, make sure you bring up that they traded for CC Sabathia in 2008.
4: They're the favorites at this point, and frankly have been since the possibility of Tarek Skubal
0: getting
4: traded for a surface a couple of months.
0: Say 2008.
1: No.
0: What'd you say about Katy Perry now?
1: Katy Perry, Sesame Street. Is that the... You're looking at the Elmo t-shirt, though, right?
0: Yes.
1: Yeah. That's SNL. I got confused myself, but when I saw her then on Sesame Street, I was like, that ain't it.
0: There's no confusion there, RJ.
1: No.
0: Now she's just beyond weird, dude. And she's an astronaut, too. 608.
1: I think she's just a spaceship passenger.
0: It's not even space. It was the...
1: outer limits.
0: Line one, good morning.
5: What?
0: What? Hey, Corey.
5: What? Do you think 2008, isn't that wild? That was 18 years ago, Evo and RJ. So, like, anybody born that time can now... vote, can all be serving in the military, and they're still referencing a trade that happened 18 years ago. Like that.
0: Yeah. And it's amazing.
5: It's often said, like, things that feel like, you know, you can tell, like, differences in decades and such, like, from the 70s. Like, so 1977, when I was born in 1995, there's a definite difference, like, in style, culture, all that stuff. Does it really feel like there's that much of a difference between 08 and now? I guess... the ubiquitousness of social media, for that part, and smartphones, like you said, Evo. But like, I feel like everything is kind of milquetoast down since then. But that's just
0: nothing has gotten better. In fact, it's everything's just gotten worse.
5: Well, like, I mean, let's say you could time travel. Let's say that guy in that book that I borrowed, you really could time travel.
0: By the way, I'm still reading those. Thank you for that, Corey. I'm still reading those.
5: Awesome. That's what I like to hear. Yeah. And you could go back to 2008. What do you feel like was a foreigner in a foreign land going back 18 years to now? I don't really think so.
0: No, just the style would just be a little different. That's it, you know?
5: It would, yeah, close. Slightly different, but like...
0: but everything else would be...
5: Not totally. Mm-hmm. You could use your vocabulary a bit more. Wouldn't be like so... I guess... let's say, policed on your words necessarily as you might be now and all that good stuff. So, anyways, so... my main subject, I guess, let's not get too far off field here. If I asked you, let's say, Evo, you were training for a bodybuilding competition or a boxing match, and I, as a trainer, come to you and say, hey, how are you feeling overall about your traps? How are they looking right now?
0: My traps? They're popping.
5: Yeah, like your traps, like your trapezius, you know, you do from shrugging and all that good stuff. How you feel about how that looks in your competition, right?
0: Yeah.
5: And you came back to me and said, oh, man, I'm just starting to get through this next set. Would that be a cause for concern on my end, do you think? Because that's what it feels like with LaFleur when he's like, I don't know, we had all those mini camps and OTAs. I'm just trying to get through tomorrow. And I think to myself, not trying to read too much into one little statement, but I kind of am at the same time. Mm-hmm. Would that be concerning to you, like, in the different context of life, when someone just, in general, says, like, okay, how is this looking to you? And somebody can't form, like, a coherent, like, thought? You kind of get what I'm coming at here?
0: Yeah, I guess, yes. I get what you're coming at.
5: It feels like an NPC character.
0: He's not looking at the big picture, just the small picture, maybe?
5: As in, like, he's been so beaten down from a corporatized language standpoint that essentially, he's giving a mission statement.
0: He can't see the forest for the trees because he's been so beaten down by Smokey the Bear.
5: It feels a bit like that. And again, way overreacting. It's just one thing. But, you know, now this is actual football story, right? They're actually in training camp.
0: Correct.
5: They're in mid-season form. Guys are already getting hurt. And, one day in, getting hurt. So Packers are in mid-season form. Injured a lot, all that good stuff. Giving non-sequitur answers. So, we're right back in hell, guys. We're right back in purgatory here.
0: It all comes back around, Corey. It's all...
5: We all float down here, Ebo. We all float down here. So,
6: hey, Georgie. You want to be a Packer fan?
5: That's what it feels like sometimes. You get down here like, I got a free stock purchase for you.
6: We got peanuts.
5: So, that's probably really only a little... feedback for the day, for the morning here for you guys. And
6: do you want a balloon?
5: Not much. That's kind of like what they put out there. Well, you could ride a bike. Here's a balloon. Yeah. Yada, yada, yada. So, all right, I'm getting into the heavy weed traffic here.
0: You the man. See you, Cor.
5: Yeah, you the man. Later, bye.
0: I didn't mind, the newer RJ, it's not so new anymore, but...
6: Hiya, Georgie.
0: I thought it was pretty good.
6: Pretty good.
0: I thought it was a good Pennywise.
1: I liked it.
0: Yeah. But I don't know. Does it beat the OG?
6: Hiya, Georgie.
7: Aren't you going to say hello?
8: Fuck no.
6: What are you doing?
0: I didn't do anything.
6: What are you doing?
0: I didn't do anything.
6: Jesus.
0: It was a solar flare.
6: What the hell?
0: What do you mean? Nothing happened.
6: You gotta vet this crap.
0: It was a... What are you talking about? Nothing happened.
6: Wow.
0: What do you mean? It was a record. It was a start of Kings of Leon. 2008 song Sex on Fire. What do you mean, RJ? It was a... Didn't you hear the records, guys? What are you talking about, RJ? Nothing happened. No one said anything. 2008. Hey, the Brewers are going to get Scoobal because they got CC Sabathia 18 years ago. Also, 18 years ago, this song came up. Your Scoobal's on fire. Welcome to that.

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0: Also 2008 right here, RJ. Off the Carter 3. Super Green Bay Packer mega fan. Wheezy F Baby. And the F stands for phenomenal. Lil Wayne.
1: I don't know who that is.
0: Lil Wayne? Oh, Wheezy F Baby?
1: I thought you said Little Wayne.
0: No, Lil.
1: I know Lil Wayne.
0: Lil. I saw Lil Wayne at Orpheum. He was wearing a Brett Favre jersey.
1: Of course he is.
0: And I don't ever and would never. I'm straight edge. I don't drink. I don't do any drugs. I would never smoke marijuana. But at that concert, I was having a hard time. I was not inhaling. But around me, everywhere, RJ, were it was smoke. And not from cigarettes.
1: Cigarettes?
0: Cigarettes.
1: Well, some kind of cigarettes.
0: Left-handed cigarettes.
1: Yeah.
0: This is 2008. Again, going back to last segment, talking about how the Brewers are going to trade for Scooble. Why? Because they did it in 2008 with CC. This is the best reasoning. Unbelievable, dude. Let's go. We have News of the Weird coming up. And then at 8 o'clock, oh, incredible stuff here. Sam, Samantha, from the Mallards and Nightmares coming on in. Sam, good morning. How are you?
2: I'm good. How are you?
0: Fantastic. I was doing good, but I'm even better now.
2: You better be.
0: What were you doing in 2008? Probably not much.
2: 2008?
0: Yeah.
2: I think I was in middle school.
0: Did you know that Scooble, who pitches for the Tigers?
2: Okay.
0: The Brewers are going to trade for him, says the national media.
1: Maybe.
0: Maybe. Because, you ready for this?
2: No.
0: Because in the year 2008, they did it with CC Sabathia. It's 18 years ago.
2: That's so crazy.
1: With a different GM.
0: And whole, and like, whole they were they structure. Not been in the playoffs and
1: yeah.
0: Starving for some attention. And yeah.
2: Mm-hmm. Well, that seems weird.
1: Yeah, well, it's a tan.
0: I agree. Speaking of playoffs, though, Mallards.
2: And Nightmare.
0: Nightmare, well, I mean, that's a shoe-in.
2: He doesn't always forget about that.
1: Right?
0: They're so good.
1: It's because you need to start wearing more Nightmare.
0: You're literally wearing a Mallard shirt. It's in my face.
2: Okay, you know what I have today? 1 o'clock is a Nightmares game, and then at 6:30 there's a Mallards game.
0: Okay,
2: what do you
0: so?
2: Want from me? I only have so many outfits I can wear.
0: All right, we'll take a break. Your news with the weird coming up. I have an Aaron Rodgers jersey if you want one.
2: No, absolutely.
0: It's Super Bowl. It's a Super Bowl worn jersey.
1: There's a
2: that's kind of cool.
0: I know. Well,
2: no,
0: I wore it as the Packers were in the playoffs, and then in the Super Bowl, I wore it at the bars drinking with. In
2: that's kind of cool. But so it's a Super Bowl. I don't really like Aaron Rodgers.
1: Oh,
2: hot take. You're talking. Don't people hate him because he left?
1: No,
0: you're talking to the wrong people about Aaron Rodgers hate.
1: Wow.
0: Maybe that'll fly down the hall at some other stations and not here.
1: For a minute there, I thought we were having an
0: I might have to ask you to leave. You might have to leave.
2: No.
0: This is a weird coming up.

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13: Good morning. Peak traffic time now with pockets of congestion on the northbound interstate between 94 and 151 and on the westbound Beltline between Park Street and Seminole Highway. Brake lights in the construction zone on John Nolan and on westbound K approaching 12 in Ashton. And there's been congestion on northbound Park Street at Fish Hatch and Verona Road approaching the Beltline. Plus traffic light and construction congestion starting up downtown on East Wash Capitol Square and campus. Other main routes at the posted speeds, no crashes or delays. With your zone traffic, I'm Stacey Kay.
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0: Welcome back. RJ. RJ.
1: Yeah, sorry.
0: Fool me once, shame on you. Fool me twice, never get fooled again.
1: You're never going to fool me.
0: It's a Bushism.
1: Now watch his drive.
0: Do you think he bet on any of those drives? No, the reason I asked, bring this up. So there's this, the 30 for 30 coming, or it's come out, the podcast one on Shohei Ohtani and gambling and his interpreter or former interpreter.
1: Yeah, the fall guy.
0: So, yeah, the interpreter was asked by Trisha Thompson, who did this 30 for 30, if Shohei had ever gambled during their March 2024 interview. And the interpreter said, and I quote, "I can guarantee I put my life on the line. He's never, ever placed any sports bets ever in his life.
1: Ouch.
0: He thinks gambling is terrible.
1: He's abhorrent."
0: That's what the interpreter said about Shohei Ohtani. The interpreter who literally has lied about anything and everything else.
2: Yeah.
0: Now says, hey, believe me, and I quote, "I guarantee," and this is as he's sitting through bars, "I guarantee, and I put my life on the line, he's never placed any sports bets ever in his entire life. He thinks gambling is terrible." Do you believe him?
1: No.
0: Do you believe the liar?
1: How do you not?
0: Who's lying about literally everything?
1: How do you not notice millions of dollars missing from your bank account?
0: Thank you. I can sniff out a liar real quick. Sam?
3: But...
0: oh, here we go.
3: Millions of dollars to Shohei Ohtani is probably like, if you were missing like $20. No,
0: Sam.
3: Right?
0: No. You got it all wrong.
1: Yeah, but
0: Sam, imagine
1: the amount that was missing is still like, oh, you have half a billion? You'd notice when 50 million of that is gone.
0: Samantha, think of this.
3: Yeah, that's fair.
0: Think of this. You're coming up. You finally get the gigantic contract. It's huge. Would you not? This is what I would do personally. And maybe I'm just built different. Before I went to bed every night, I would log on to my bank account and I would look at it and be like, oh my God, this is incredible. And then I'd sleep so good. And then the next morning I would wake up and be like, was I dreaming about that? And then I'd open my bank account and I'd look and I'm like, oh my God, I wasn't dreaming. It'd be a perpetual cycle every morning and night of me doing that.
3: Do you think Shohei Ohtani does that?
0: Would you not?
1: No. Clearly, you don't.
0: Would
1: no.
0: you not go to bed and wake up every morning and look at bank, be like, oh my, this is, oh buddy, yeah.
3: But
0: then you'd notice millions of dollars being withdrawn.
1: But let's say you're on the payroll of this.
0: Would you not look at your bank account and be like, this is awesome?
1: To then just bet millions of dollars that aren't yours and somehow you're just an interpreter and get access to his bank account?
3: Sam, yeah, that was a little weird.
0: If you guys had Shohei Ohtani in the Northwoods League for the Mallards, what's more financially successful, important for you guys in the Northwoods League? Shohei Ohtani or a random guy who's just translating English to Japanese?
3: No, I get what you're saying, but I'm just saying that, like, if $15 went missing from my bank account, like, I don't know, $10, like, what, I don't know. I feel like it wouldn't
0: be
3: the end of the world.
0: I actually have a story about that.
3: A bajillion dollars and having some of it missing, like, it's like missing pennies comparatively.
0: We have to hit
3: right? Like, it's different.
0: Yeah, we haven't hit a break
1: anymore.
3: I guess.
0: We'll do this after the break, and then Mallards. Sam, hanging out. And Nightmares, we'll be right back.
4: 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WOZN Madison. 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
6: Well, the Packers return to the field today for the second practice of training camp. Yesterday was a special one for several guys, among them linebacker Zaire Franklin. He was acquired from Indy in a trade during the offseason. He got to take part in the riding bikes to practice tradition for the first time.
7: That bike ride was pretty cool. That was a cool experience. I was kind of nervous going into it. I didn't know what to expect. I ain't rode a bike in a little long. I figured if I crashed, that'd be like a bad omen or something. So, but it was cool, man. It was a cool experience.
6: Wide receiver Christian Watson was also out on the field, which was big for him after recovering from a torn ACL last offseason.
8: Honestly, it was a lot of anticipation building up for this one. Having missed, training camp last year, so I was definitely excited to get back to it. And I thought it was a good day. Knocked the rust off a little bit. Everybody, and we just went out there and had some fun. I thought it was a good day.
6: Several key players did not take part, including tight end Tucker Kraft, edge rusher Micah Parsons. Both are on the PUP list, though Kraft could come off soon. A new contract could also be happening soon as well for the star tight end. Turning to Wisconsin, they're going to be on the field for practice a week from today. That will mark a month out from the start of the season on September 6th against Notre Dame at Lambeau Field.
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6: Well, the Brewers are in Southern California getting a day off after dropping 2-3 to the Giants. That included a 16-3 loss yesterday that featured first baseman Andrew Vaughn on the mound in the eighth inning. Milwaukee going to look to get back on track tomorrow night when they face off against the Angels. With this Wisconsin Sports Zone Network Update, I'm Zach Heilprin.
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0: All right. Get that. I've got you those headphones. That is a gift. You're supposed to wear them.
3: Thank you. You're so nice.
0: Thank you. You're also not too bad yourself, Sam. You're very kind.
3: Oh, thanks.
0: Before we get into the nightmares, the Madison nightmares, who are an extreme juggernaut, bashing home runs.
3: Oh, my God.
0: Winning
3: yeah.
0: games in the playoffs, ready to win the championship again.
3: Well, don't jinx it.
0: Well, I mean, I called it last year. I called it day one. I'm like, you guys are winning.
3: Yeah.
0: Who's managing now, by the way?
3: She's our assistant coach. She's now our head coach, but she was the assistant coach with Lexi. Your name's Kara.
0: We miss Lexi. Does Lexi get a ring when you guys win it again?
3: I don't know yet. I haven't really thought that far.
0: You know, maybe we can bridge that gap somewhere. Is there any animosity there or no?
3: No. Okay, good. We talk all the time.
0: Good. Tell her I said hello. She was nice.
3: I will let her know.
0: She'll be like, who?
3: Yeah, she'll be like,
0: the guy that helped spurn your championship season last year. Mm-hmm. Remember that pep talk I gave her? Mm-hmm. She's nervous about coaching. And I'm like,
3: she wasn't nervous about coaching. I think she's more nervous to do this than to coach.
0: What do you mean? I'm very welcoming. Mm. All right, before we get into the nightmares, which the cream of the crop, and the mallards, Sam, we were talking a little Shohei Ohtani for News of the Weird, and you brought up something that maybe I didn't quite take into consideration. And then I thought more about it, and it's something that has happened to me. Okay, so Shohei, the interpreter who is now in jail, he said, and I quote, "I guarantee you put my life on the line. He's never placed any sports bets ever in his life. He thinks gambling is terrible." I think he's just the fall guy for Shohei Ohtani, because what's worth more to Major League Baseball? A goose that lays golden eggs or some dude that knows Japanese and English?
3: Yeah.
0: The goose that lays the golden eggs.
3: Yeah.
0: So they're like, all right, Shohei, you got a problem. You've been a bad boy. We got a solution, though. This guy's going to prison for you. You just have to give him some money when he comes out. I think that's what happened.
3: Sure.
0: But you had said, because I gave the analogy, if I had that contract, I would go to bed looking at my bank statement, and I would wake up looking at my bank statement. I'd probably check it periodically throughout the day to sort of make me feel good.
3: Yeah.
0: And you said what? About the money missing.
3: That would you, if you had like $10 missing from your bank account, would you know? Because the equivalent of what $10 is to us is whatever the amount, what is it, 50 million or whatever? Yeah. Shohei? I don't know.
0: It's like 80 million.
3: Whatever.
0: I mean, he doesn't get it all at once, though, you know.
3: So, okay, yeah, well, then I feel like that goes against what I'm saying, then. If he doesn't get it all at once, then he gets it in increments. I don't know. I mean, whatever.
0: Well, the total value is $700
3: million. $700 million? It's and 50 million of that?
0: It's 10-year, $700 million contract with the Dodgers alone. So
3: that doesn't even include like his endorsements.
0: Correct.
3: Like, that's the thing, is like, he's got to have over $1 billion at somewhere.
0: Well, I mean, probably not, you know, the cash flow is probably not. There's probably, you got investments,
3: totally,
0: you got deferred, 100%. You got deferred payments.
3: That's even easier for someone to take $50 million.
0: But
3: you,
0: I will say,
3: take a little
0: this
3: from one account, you take a little from another account, and then it really is genuinely like pennies.
0: It sounds like you know a lot about embezzlement here.
3: No, I'm just
0: No, but I was thinking about this, Sam. You're kind of right, though.
3: Thanks. Wow.
0: Because
3: I didn't think I'd get you there.
0: Well, you know, can I share a story?
3: Mm-hmm.
0: There's a place called Cooper's Hawk.
3: Yeah.
0: In Middleton.
3: Yeah.
0: I went there.
3: Mm-hmm.
0: Did a little wine tasting, mm-hmm. my wife and I. Had a really good time. And then at the end of this wine tasting, got a little tuned up, you know. I was feeling pretty good. You drink a lot of, actually, you end up drinking a lot of wine.
3: Yeah.
0: And the, what would that be called? The what is she?
3: Like a sommelier?
0: Yeah, but not, kind of, but not.
3: A waitress?
0: The wannabe A. Okay. She's not a waitress. Not a waitress.
3: I don't know what you're trying to get at here.
0: The sommelier, but you're like, what's up? Anyways, the semi-A.
3: Okay.
0: Semi-sommelier. She's like, hey, if you sign up for our wine club.
3: Oh. Mm-hmm.
0: You don't have to pay for these wine tastings. You get, depending on the level that you have signed up for.
3: I've heard about this.
0: You get one or two or three wine tastings free. You get like, and you get one or two or three bottles of wine each month. And I'm like, keep in mind, I just got done doing a wine tasting.
3: Well, that's how they get
0: you. And I was feeling real good.
3: Well, obviously.
0: I always feel good, though. But I was feeling extra good. And I'm like, oh, how intriguing.
3: Mm-hmm.
0: And then I'm like, oh, what's it cost? And she goes, well, it doesn't charge you unless you come pick up your wine each month. Mm. And I said,
3: interesting.
0: I said, wow. So what you're telling me is this wine tasting would be free if I sign up for this? Then I'm just not even ever going to pick up the wine and never get charged. Mm-hmm. Then I'll just cancel it later.
3: Then there's the fine print.
0: Well, Sam, what happened was either I misheard or she took advantage of a drunken me. Turns out I was getting charged every month despite never picking up the wine. And it was the second tier one, so I think it was $40 a month.
3: Oh my God.
0: I just charged it to the game, you know? I was on the credit card. I was going under the guise that, you know, I didn't have to pay for it. I mm-hmm. picked it up. So then after about 8 months.
3: 8 months?
0: Hang on.
3: See? This is what I mean.
0: I'm telling you this. I'm giving your story legs here.
3: Yeah.
0: After about 8 months, I finally was looking at my credit card bill because I just pay it.
3: Same. Like, I'm really bad at checking.
0: And
3: so
0: then
3: this exact same thing has happened.
0: So after 8 months, I'm like, what is this $40 charge to Cooper? I thought it only happened if I went and picked it up.
3: Yeah.
0: And then I kind of forgot about it again. So the after 9 months, Sam.
3: Yeah.
0: I went into Cooper Hawks and they're like, oh yeah, no, that charges you every month. And I'm like, oh, I was under the guys like, oh no, sorry. That's someone told you the wrong. I think they're like, this guy probably was too drunk. So Sam, I came home with 20 bottles of wine.
3: Well,
0: and I canceled the account.
3: At least you got your money's worth. But yeah, I mean, like,
0: I was giving away wine. They're like, hey, kids are walking by. I'm like, no, just.
3: Okay. That is exactly how like subscriptions get you. Like, I don't know.
0: So maybe this, maybe Shohei, you know,
3: maybe it was a subscription. It's like Netflix.
0: The Gambler's Anonymous, but not for a problem, but for
3: yeah. I don't know.
0: We're going to anonymously just take $500,000 out of your account and gamble it for you. All right, anyways. So your story has legs, Sam. I didn't think of it
3: Thank
0: that way.
3: Thank you. Yeah.
0: I need to tie it in with Cooper Hawks and getting too tuned up.
3: Everyone has subscriptions on their credit card. This literally just happened to me, too. I apparently downloaded some app, like a workout app or whatever.
0: Mm.
3: Don't know why. Probably started a free trial. Put it on my calendar to cancel it after two weeks. Didn't do that.
0: Yeah.
3: And I was paying my credit card. And I was like, what's this $30 charge? And it was some app that I forgot to cancel and whatever. And so then I emailed, got it canceled, got a refund. But it was just one of those, like, you know what I mean? It's like $30.
0: Yeah.
3: You never know.
0: I know. It's a bummer. But hey, I know a good way to spend money.
3: At a Mallard's game?
0: Or the nightmares. Where do you want to start?
3: You decide.
0: Let's go, because I was accused of not paying attention to it too much. I would love nothing more to talk about the Madison Nightmares.
3: Oh, you're so kind.
0: Thank you. Hit me with it. What's going on? You got the season's about.
3: We only have two more games. Regular season home games.
0: No, playoffs already a shoo-in. We're good.
3: Playoffs a shoo-in. Date set, time set, August 5th, which is a Wednesday. So it's a best of three series. And we'll play game one on the road, which we're TBD on where we go still. But game one on the road, which will be Monday the 3rd.
0: Why are you guys on the road?
3: Because it's best, like, home field advantage, basically. So the way that it is one game on the road and then up to two at home.
0: Okay, gotcha.
3: And so we're on the road for game one. And we don't know where we go, but that's Monday the 3rd. And then we come home on August 5th, which is that Wednesday. It's 6:05. Tickets are available now. They start at $10, and we're trying to pack the house. It's going to be awesome.
0: Hell yeah. Let's see here.
3: But before we get to playoffs, we do have a regular season game today. It's actually at 1 o'clock, so if you're kind of like bored.
0: It's senior day.
3: It is senior day.
0: And softball bingo.
3: Yes. It's going to be awesome.
0: Yeah, if you're bored at work, come on down. Beautiful Madison's
3: it's a
0: north
3: place,
0: side.
3: Yeah, it's a place to work. We got Wi-Fi. Come work from the ballpark.
0: Will you write, like, let's say I'm on a different kind of, like, office setting here.
3: Oh, you want, like, a work note?
0: Yeah, would you personally write, like, a work note? Like, hey, will you do that for people if they come out?
3: I mean, if they ask me for it, I'm okay.
0: So if you're walking around and someone's like, I need a note and an excuse, you'll write one for them?
3: Sure.
0: All right, cool. All right, come senior day and skip work day. And softball bingo. I love that.
3: Yeah, it's going to be awesome. So today at 1 o'clock, we have a Nightmares game. And then our last regular season home game is Saturday.
0: Oh. And I see there's post-game fireworks. Hell yeah.
3: There are. It's a 6:35 game. Yeah. They're low decibel fireworks.
0: Isn't that an oxymoron?
3: No.
0: Low decibel fireworks?
3: Yeah. Okay, I
0: feel like that's...
3: I've learned a lot about fireworks in my time here, which is like...
0: Well, especially fledging eagles.
3: I've learned a lot. And basically, what makes them low decibel... Do you want to know?
0: Yes, of course.
3: What makes them low decibel is that they, like, don't explode in the air. You know, like, they don't... You know when you watch a fireworks show...
0: This is an oxymoron.
3: No, listen. You know when you go to a fireworks show and they, like, launch from the ground, and that's one thing, and then they explode and they look like a...
0: Yeah, a firework.
3: Yeah. They don't do that.
0: What do?
3: They shoot up from the ground, and then they just kind of, like move around in the air. They don't explode in the air. I don't know. I don't know. It's
0: like
3: a cool
0: zigzag
3: show.
0: Through the air?
3: Yeah.
0: Is it colorful?
3: I think so.
0: Low decibel fireworks.
3: I promise. They're real. But they're low decibel on... Tomorrow night, we have a Mallards game.
0: I swear that's like saying like something's like awfully good or pretty ugly or it's an open secret. Low decibel fireworks.
3: No, they exist. What? Like, they're not silent. I'm not saying they're silent fireworks. No, I'm saying they're
0: well, I know you're not saying they're silent, but
3: than a real fireworks show.
0: Interesting.
3: Fun fact.
0: Very
3: so,
0: interesting.
3: We have tomorrow. And then, so that's the Nightmares. We only have two home games left and then playoffs, which is crazy.
0: It is crazy.
3: That means summer's basically over. How does that make you
0: stop,
3: feel?
0: Stop, don't say that.
3: Yeah.
0: And you're wearing a great Madison Mallard shirt, the Mallards, if you will. The Mallards.
3: Thanks.
0: You're welcome. What do we got coming up for the Mallards?
3: We only have...
0: 6 games left?
3: I was going to say 5, but that's pretty close. Yeah, 6
0: Unless they didn't update
3: left.
0: Your website. Then.
3: No, I think you're right. But tonight's game is completely sold out. Like, we are not taking any more people tonight. We have nowhere
0: Can
3: to
0: Can I
3: put
0: get
3: people.
0: Some tickets tonight?
3: No.
0: What? I can't get a couple duck blind tickets, or
3: we'll talk later.
0: Oh, because it's remember the Edmund Fitzgerald night. That's why.
3: Yeah.
0: Can I get one?
3: Maybe we'll talk off air.
0: Listen,
3: no special treatment.
0: There's a guy named Grant Bills. He's an executive producer for Bill Michaels, and he has a show, Wisco Sports Show, 4 to 6.
3: Yeah.
0: He is like, he's got like his tism is off the charts for the Edmund Fitzgerald.
3: Fascinating to me how much I had never even heard of this.
0: It's
3: ever
0: like they're like, oh, you know, you white guys have no culture. Their culture is Edmund Fitzgerald or singing
3: yeah.
0: Mr. Brightside by the Killers at weddings. Like that's
3: I do that. So Mr. Brightside.
0: Yeah, I did it over the weekend.
3: Yeah, I love
0: a great
3: that
0: video
3: song.
0: Of it. It was phenomenal.
3: It's like my friends from college and I's like theme song.
0: Oh, well, I can show you a video. It's unbelievable.
3: I'd love to see it. But yeah. So, we're actually working with the families.
0: Look at that.
3: Is that what you wore to a wedding? A camp?
0: It was
3: pad?
0: Not a wedding. Oh. It was a campground. Look at that. People just vibing. Anyways, what were you saying?
3: We're actually working with the families of the people from the Edmund Fitzgerald. Like the boat.
0: What? Really?
3: Yeah. There's going to be a couple families that come out tonight. This week, honor them.
0: What an intriguing thing.
3: Yeah.
0: Hey, do you want to come to the duck pond for the Edmund Fitzgerald night? Bring the family members from the Edmund Fitzgerald's... What an idea.
3: It's awesome. We're pumped.
0: It's the 50-year-old phenomenon.
3: Again, I had never even heard of this until...
0: Sam.
3: I'm not from here. I feel like that gives me an out.
0: Well, do you have like a big important shipwreck that happened in Florida?
3: No.
0: I'm sure there's more.
3: I don't know what you're talking about. But tonight is totally sold out, so unfortunately, we can't get you in tonight. But we got Friday, we got Sunday. Sunday we're doing a bobblehead, and then what we're most excited for is next week. Are you ready for this? Are you ready for this?
0: Should I sit down or stand up?
3: I think you should stay sitting.
0: Okay.
3: But we're doing our world's largest euchre tournament. Are you a euchre player?
0: Go ask Dodgeville High School lunchroom if I'm a euchre player.
3: Are you playing in the world's largest euchre tournament?
0: I want to give everyone a fair chance, so no.
3: That's a cop out.
0: I don't want to ruin people's good time.
3: You can win $1,000.
0: Listen, I've won untold amounts of money playing euchre.
3: But actually, it is the world's largest euchre tournament. We're trying to get 2,000 people.
0: Yeah, well, I got an email about it from Lindsay about doing it.
3: Yeah, are you going to do it or what?
0: Possibly.
3: I need a yes or no.
0: Well, will you get me in tonight and give me some Edmund Fitzgerald? I need a yes or no. No, we'll talk off air.
3: We'll talk off air.
0: Well, you have Corey Hart coming to the Duck Pond.
3: We do.
0: And not Sunglasses Night, but the Milwaukee Brewers, Corey at Hart.
3: Yes, correct. So we got a lot. And then Sunday's a bobblehead. We're doing
0: Furry Night. What is this? Oh, Zuri's.
3: Yeah. It's like
0: furry. What?
3: It's like a local Build-A-Bear. Weirdos. It's like a traveling Build-A-Bear.
0: Oh,
3: it's
0: okay.
3: Actually really, really
0: so
3: cool.
0: So it's not.
3: No.
0: Okay. That's probably for the best.
3: Yeah. No, it's actually very cute. Like a dad and his daughter started this business.
0: Oh, that is cool.
3: Like,
0: okay.
3: Legit, like a traveling Build-A-Bear. It's very cool.
0: I read it really fast and it was.
3: Yeah. Don't be weird.
0: I'm not being weird. And then let's see here. Sun Prairie Night. We love Sun Prairie. Bobblehead giveaway presented by Buck and Honey's. Hell yeah, Buck and Honey's. And the Sunshine Place.
3: Yeah, and it's cool. It's a Colonel Corn bobblehead.
0: Oh, and I see we have some more fireworks happening here tomorrow night.
3: Yeah, that's what I said. Tomorrow night.
0: Yeah, a lot of fireworks. Okay.
3: Just
0: are those
3: two,
0: low
3: it's
0: decibel?
3: Just two more, yeah.
0: Are those the low decibel ones?
3: Yeah.
0: Okay, all right, that's cool.
3: It's only two more.
0: Well, Sam, we covered a lot today. We always have a lot of fun.
3: The craziest part is that.
0: Are you going to miss me when we're not doing this for the whole fall and winter?
3: Well, yeah.
0: I'll miss you.
3: You could maybe like invite me in the fall.
0: I have an open door policy. You just come in.
3: Yeah. But what if I show up and then there's already someone here?
0: Well, there's how many mics do you count around here? There's four of them.
3: Rumor is not all of them work.
0: That has been changed. That has been remedied.
3: Oh, really?
0: Oh, yeah. Oh, yeah.
3: Wow.
0: I know.
3: That's exciting.
0: Look at that. Look at us now.
3: So are you going to make it? Oh, yes. Are you? I have to text my friend chat, my friend group chat. Are you going to make it to a game at all this summer?
0: Yeah, I'm trying to get the Edmund Fitzgerald night.
3: Okay. Sounds good.
0: More will be revealed. Sam, we love you.
3: Thanks.
0: People want to get tickets for the Madison Nightmares. And Mallards, how can they do so, Sam?
3: MadisonNightmares.com or MallardsBaseball.com.
0: Now sing along. Thank you, Sam.

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2: Welcome to the show. This is Tony. Summer's here for sure. This heat wave just passed us now. We're going to be in the 80s the rest of the week. Mostly sunny. It's going to be fishable. I would just say fish early and late, but I'll tell you, not much has changed. There's a good bluegill bite going on, Monona especially. I tell you, on the weed lines, 12 to 15 feet, red worms are the key. Again, there could be suspended bite also. Now that our lakes are thermoclining with these high water temperatures, and you can drift in that thermocline. Our thermoclines are usually about 20 feet. There's been a lot of good northern and bass action in the weeds and around the weeds. 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
2: Welcome back. This is Tony. 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Even in Kiganza, they'll be on those deep edges, and bottom monsters are key to get down there. And if you get any hooked up with any of them floating weeds, they'll catch your line and stop at the bouncer. And behind my bouncers, I'm running like a 30-inch lead, a floating jig head with a half a crawler, even a leech, or spinners, but not too big. Size 2, size 4. Gold spinners work well. Perch patterns work well. Purple and whites work well. Same thing in Mendota, North Shore, in front of Maple Bluff, and on the Middleton side. All along that whole weed line in that 18 to 25 feet of water, all the way from Marshall Park to Spring Harbor. Just get out and do some fishing, because we got the fish.

0: enough, no football is broke. We now get Green Bay Packers football training camp day one, and the information overfloweth from Forbes.com, Conley Media, our guy, Rob Reichel. Hey, Robbie.
1: Evo, I'm driving through Menasha, Appleton Range right now. I'm in Appleton technically, but when the levee breaks, probably isn't the song these people want to hear.
0: Well, I'll just turn it off then, Rob. There you go. Robbie!
1: Because as you well know, sadly, the levee broke over here a couple days ago.
0: I know. It was sad stuff. Hey, Rob.
1: Rough day. Yeah.
0: So the Packers are operating at a $1.1 million loss. And that was the first time in like 30-some years outside of the COVID year. And they're talking about how they're not going to have naming rights, you know, for Lambeau Field, just be Lambeau Field. There's a different tradition, though, Rob, that I was curious about. The bike ride. Why is it? Because they're supposed to grab the kids' bikes. Are the Packers now finding a new way to make money by having Jordan Love or drive a American Family insurance bike? There's no way this is this kid's bike. Is this a new way for Packers to have a tradition that they can monetize?
1: It sure looks that way, Evo. You know, I didn't ask that question yesterday.
0: I just thought about it this morning.
1: Yeah, I wasn't out there for the bike ride part of things, you know, prior to practice. I mean, I will say this across the board. I'm a big fan of the bike ride tradition. I think it's cool.
0: Yeah.
1: And all that kind of stuff for these kids. But Evo, you gave me some homework for the day. I am gonna knock on a couple of doors and turn over a stone or two and see if I can get you that exact answer.
0: Well, I was just curious, Rob, because I see your article, The Good, Bad, the Ugly, from the Packers First Training Camp, and there's Jordan Love. That's definitely not that kid's bike. They have now monetized the children's bike ride. Okay.
1: you are 100. You're right. You are. They will sell naming rights to anything possible, I'm sure, at some point in time.
0: Yeah. Yeah.
1: You're right. They will probably at some point in time have all the bikes resemble that.
0: Yes.
1: Or whatever sponsor is paying a million dollars, right? So they get their pictures like that into Forbes and into Gannett and into every other media stream in the world, right?
0: Yeah. Hey, outside of that, Robbie, give us you had the good, the bad, and the ugly. I want to save the good for last. We like saving the good for last. What was the bad or the ugly out of the first day of training camp?
1: Well, Evo, this Luke Musgrave neck injury is a weird one, right? Mm-hmm. And once you start messing around with necks, you really start to worry about a guy's long-term future and stuff like that. And I'm not, you know, putting the cart before the horse and telling you that Musgrave is in real danger long-term or anything like that. But it's certainly concerning that, you know, he dropped out in the spring at a practice and then wasn't available whatsoever. Because he was practicing early on, and he obviously was not available yesterday, did nothing, and he's on the pup right now with that neck injury, Evo. So, you know, that's not a good sign.
0: No. Is he going to be on the team?
1: I think this injury is going to largely determine that, Evo. You're not wrong to even ask that question if he was healthy, because mm-hmm. I think he had a lot to prove this summer. He's certainly been a disappointment as a second round draft pick, but I would tell you, yes, he was going to be on the football team. He's still on a rookie contract. I'd have to look up his cap number. I'm in the car, Evo. I'm sure it's not much over $1 million at this point in time. So it's not like he's a huge financial burden to the roster or anything like that. Yeah, I mean, yes, he was disappointing. I think he only had 16 catches or whatever the number was in the 8 or 9 games that he started after Kraft went down. And so the production was minimal, Evo. But yes, he was going to be, barring something really weird with Evo, he would have been on the football team, mm-hmm. because that's a position they don't have great depth at. I mean, it's Wiley right now, especially with Kraft still being on the pup. You know, Wiley's working as the number one tight end, that's not going to keep any defensive coordinators up at night, Evo, if he's the guy who has to go ahead and play, for example, on a Sunday. I mean, the one skill Luke Musgrave has, Evo, that's better than 95% of the tight ends in football is just the way the man runs. I mean, he's got crazy speed, and he runs better than most of these guys. Now, there's a lot of other parts to his game that they would want undoubtedly to be dramatically better. But the guy really can run, and that's a unique speed or a unique skill that he can stretch the middle of the field like he does. So, yes, Ebo, he was going to be on the football team, or is, you know, and if he's healthy, he's going to be. But I would say that's a bad sign, Ebo, just the way the last couple of days have unfolded there. Learning what we've learned a little bit about Musgrave and the neck injury, and that's going to be something we're going to have to follow pretty closely where that takes him. You know, Ebo, not a whole lot jumps out as bad.
0: Okay, good. Well, there's a lot of injuries, Rob. There's a lot of injuries.
1: Yeah, that is bad. No, you're right. They got 11 guys on various injured lists right now. 10 on the PUP, 1 on the NFLI list. They haven't tackled anybody since January 10th, right? When they played the Bears. I don't know how 6.5 months later we're sitting here, almost 7 months, and they've got 11 guys on an injured list. But and I get it, some of those are carryovers from last season, but some of these are new things from the spring, like Hargrave, and it's always these soft tissue injuries, Evo, right? These muscle injuries and stuff like that. You're right, Evo. That's definitely not a good thing. That's a bad thing that they haven't tackled anybody in 7 months, and they got 11 guys on injured list. That's weird, isn't it?
0: Rob,
1: that seems to be the Packer way these days.
0: I also thought it was weird, too. Like, you had yesterday, you tweeted out at Rob Reichel on Twitter the crazy stat of the day. In 2000, Mike Sherman's first year as the Packers head coach, he had 51 training camp practices. This year, Matt LaFleur will have 13. That's wild.
1: So, Ebo, a lot of people read that tweet as me ripping LaFleur, and that wasn't the tweet at all.
0: No, that was just being factual.
1: The tweet was largely just, hey, and the reason I use Sherman versus LaFleur, for example, is, you know, that's when I started covering the Packers, was Sherman's first year, so 26 years ago, and, you know, Green Bay is the team I've covered that entire time, so I know the numbers all the way through on how many training camp practices, for example, they've had. They had 51 back then, 13 today, you know, so four times more 25, 26 years ago. But again, Evo, that's not a Matt LaFleur thing. That's a league-wide thing. That came in the last collective bargaining agreement that they had in 2020, mm-hmm. where this is what the players fought for. They wanted less and less and less when it came to training camp. They're willing to be available a little bit more in the off season, but they want a lot of that to be classroom time then once we get to training camp. And they certainly didn't, you know, they eliminated two-a-days everywhere. That's no longer a thing. Evo, so this is a league-wide thing. It's not just a Matt LaFleur thing, but Matt LaFleur is all, you know, Brian Gutekunst, I've asked him a couple of times through the years, what do you think of this versus the old days? He doesn't like this whatsoever. He says it's a lot harder to put together a team and a roster. You just don't see these guys enough. I mean, think about that, Evo. They're going to have 13 practices, at least open to the public, and they might do a couple. LaFleur sometimes sprinkles a couple extra ones in there that he closes to the public or whatever. But let's even call it a max of 15. That's really hard for a general manager to look at this and say, all right, player A versus player B. How am I, you know, who am I picking here? And especially when you get to the bottom of the roster there, those guys between, say, 48 and 58, and maybe they're only getting a third of the reps on a given practice, maybe half at the most or something like that. It becomes pretty hard to decipher, you know, do I want to keep Ebo or do I want to keep Reichel? So it's not always that easy, Ebo. Now, Matt LaFleur, and this is where I've been critical of Matt LaFleur. Matt LaFleur said he loves this. He likes less practices. He wants more classroom time. I'm old school, Ebo. I want to see these guys beat the hell out of each other put on the pads and smack each other around a little bit and figure out who's stronger and bigger and tougher rather than who can get the answer right at a chalkboard.
0: Yeah, hell yeah, Rob. All right, Rob, outside of the bad and the ugly, give me some good, because I know there's a lot of football's back. Give me some good, Robbie.
1: Well, that's good right out of the shoe, right? Football's
0: back. Yes, sir.
1: So, yeah, I know you had your Badger media day earlier this week. They're about ready to ramp it up. We got high school starting next week all around the state, Evo. Packers with their second practice here in about 2 hours. That right out of the chute, that's the good, right? You don't have to talk about soccer anymore on your airwaves to fill time in July. in this silly World Cup. We have real football back now, Evo. So right there, that's your number one good thing. Here's the best part of the day, I would say, for Packer Nation, Evo, because let's not get into all the micro from yesterday about what number four wide receiver caught a touchdown from what number three quarterback or whatever, okay? Mm-hmm. People aren't going to remember that, and people don't remember that now, Evo, and it happened yesterday, okay? Here's your best part of yesterday. Tucker Kraft telling the world that he's getting really, really close to returning. So that's obviously a terrific thing. And sorry, I am a police officer here passing me. I just want to make sure I'm not the next Tony Romo. And I'm not. He's getting somebody else.
0: Free so Romo. I think he's innocent.
1: Free Romo. There you go, buddy. Fortunately, we don't have to be saying free Reichel. So he got somebody else. So there's my play by play of what's going on here in lovely Brown County. Evo, the good thing for Green Bay is Tucker Kraft says he's really close to coming off the PUP list. Brian Gutekunst said yesterday he fully expects him to be available in week one. They're going to have a contract done with him, I think, Evo, very soon. I don't want to put a timeline on it, but they're not going to dork around on that one, Evo. He's one of their two or three best football players, undoubtedly. They're going to get him done. So I think that jumps out as being a real positive and a good thing from yesterday. Evo, read into this what you want.
0: Okay.
1: Marshawn Lloyd made it through practice number one.
0: Never doubted it.
1: He's going to be there today for practice number two.
0: Never doubted it.
1: You did.
0: No, but, never. And, never doubted it. I never doubted it.
1: And yet, every reason. Evo, I talked to him a long time yesterday, and a lot of people have, I know, through this process that as he comes back. The good thing I'll say for that kid is a lot of people, that guy's played one game and 10 snaps in 2 years, right? Yeah. And a lot of times when that happens, those kind of players hide. They're not accountable. They don't want to answer questions. They run from questions, et cetera, et cetera. The thing I like about Lloyd is he stood there and he's talked about this time and time again. He spent 2.5 months in El Segundo, California, Evo, working with a guy who really has come up with some really good solutions for these players, again, with the soft tissue, the hamstring kind of stuff. Lower body injuries, which is what Lloyd has mostly fought through. You know, he's also had the ankle and he had the appendicitis. He's had a lot of stuff, Evo, come up in 2 years. But the biggest thing has been the hamstrings. And they really do feel kind of like Christian Watson a couple years ago, and Watson spent all that time in Madison, Evo.
0: Yep.
1: And getting those looked at, and he finally found some answers and seemed to avoid those hamstring issues last year, or 2 years ago, I guess that was, before he tore the ACL. Lloyd feels like he's...
0: Big Lloyd cut you off right there, Rob. You're about to sing his praises. Big Lloyd. Big hamstring. You said, Rob, you're saying Lloyd, then he seems, and then boom!
1: Yeah, sorry, buddy.
0: You're all good.
1: He seems to be under the belief he's found the answers. Now, again, and he was the first to say it yesterday, right? The proof is in the pudding. Mm-hmm. He's got to go out there and do it. He's got to get through training camp first. Secondly, he's got to get through a regular season game, which for the most part he hasn't done. He played in one game, Indianapolis, in 2024, and he played 10 snaps. He's got to get through some games, Evo. But, I mean, I will just tell you this, and I still put this at 50-50 at best, that they can get much out of Lloyd this year. I, I'm a cynic. I've got to see it to believe it. But, Evo, if he can play, if he can go, he's much better than Emmanuel Wilson. And I like Emmanuel Wilson, for example. I've kept writing all summer. They don't have a legitimate number two after losing Emmanuel Wilson. And they don't. And until this guy proves he can stay healthy and be on the field. But, Evo, if he can do it, he will give them a jolt out of the backfield that they have not had the last couple of years, right? Jacobs is a plow horse. He's going to be 4 yards to carry all year long. He's gonna grind on you and beat you up through the course of the game, but he's not going to give you a lot at 17 and 18 and 22 and 25-yard runs. He's going to give you 10 of those a year. Yeah, that's just not who Jacobs is. They can get Lloyd involved, Evo, in the pass game. They can, if they can spring him and get him some space out of the backfield, if he can break a run, Evo, he's just got a different gear than these other guys have. He's in the low 4.4s that, you know, that he runs. And they haven't had that in a few years over there out of the backfield. Aaron Jones was pretty explosive, but they haven't had that in a while, Evo. And he's just a different dimension and a different level of running back. And it's one of the biggest ifs of training camp. If he can stay on the field, he's going to help that offense immensely.
0: More's happening day two today. Then you got Saturday off Sun, or was it Thursday, Friday off Saturday, then Sunday, Monday, Tuesday. Yep. Then it's family night next Friday. Before you know it, they'll be in Pittsburgh to take on Aaron Rodgers won't play. But the Steelers, we've arrived, Rob. It feels good, doesn't it?
1: I think that was what that game 2 weeks from tonight, I think, right?
0: Yeah, isn't that crazy?
1: It's crazy. And actually, what's really crazy, by the time we talk next Tuesday, they'll be on practice number 6. And that's almost half of their practices.
0: Robbie, we got to run. We love you, brother. We'll do it again on Tuesday. Have a great weekend. All right, homie?
1: All right, pal. Go Brewers.
0: All right, much love, Robbie. See you, buddy. There he goes, Rob Rice. And there he goes. Rob Reichel. I make an imprint. Forbes.com, Conley Media. And there I go to break. We'll be right back. 3 steps. I'm not done yet. Draw my own.

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0: I said the whole intro, by the way. Just my mic was off. Grant Bills heard it. He can vouch. He's like, what are you doing in there?
1: Oh, God.
0: You know, Rob Reichel was just on. I was talking about Tucker Kraft. By the way, the captains, Jordan Love, Josh Jacobs, Tucker Kraft. Let's see here. On defense, Parsons, Franklin, and McKinney as well. Josh Jacobs, everyone's behind him, by the way.

0: Tucker Kraft talking, though, about contract talks.
1: Yeah, well, I think the best chance for Green Bay to win a Lombardi is with me on the field as well.
0: Really?
1: And, you know, that's people and in the front office telling me that and the importance of us getting this deal done in a timely fashion. But ultimately, like, I've said over and over again, like, I'm so grateful to be a part of this organization, and I would like to keep it that way.
2: Are you a patient guy in general?
1: You can't microwave success. That's something that takes time.
0: Hear that? You can't microwave success. The only success, I would retort on, you can't microwave success. You can successfully microwave whitefish in the work break room for protein maxing. And you can microwave success, because if you're getting the gains, you want to do it clean. You get some fish, some beautiful cod that you baked the night before at home. Take it to work and don't have any shame in it. You go and you can microwave success. It's called cod in the break room, because the other losers and haters, of which there are many, they can't handle the fact that you are healthy and protein maxing. Anyways, Tucker Kraft.
1: It's constantly eliminating the bad. Consistent, great players are consistently good, and that's who I'm trying to be day in and day out.
2: Have you been able to maintain that as you've gone through this? Then,
1: well, that's something too. Like when you're coming back from an injury like mine, the rehab process is strenuous and it's long, and there's days where you just want to put your shit back in your locker and go home, but.
0: What happened here? I was listening to that. What happened here? Put your bleep back in your locker and go home. I was listening to that. What happened here?
1: The rehab process is strenuous and it's long, and there's days where you just want to put your shit back in your locker and go home, but you know, that's not what it takes. So it takes a lot of patience. Ultimately, you know, I'm in good hands here.
0: That was an excellent soundbite from Tucker Kraft. My biggest takeaway, you can't microwave success. I couldn't agree more. Unless it's a beautiful, tasty whitefish that you made the night previous and brought leftovers in for work. Hey, don't forget, Nick Olsen's going to join us at 9 o'clock. He had the first question out the gates for Luke Fickell at Big Ten Media Days. We'll get talking to Badger football with him, basketball as well. We do got to take a little break, though, so we'll do that right now. 608-321-1670. Want to get involved? Be right back.

0: don't you talk into the microphone? I got a backup mic right here.
1: This is Over the Line.
0: Check, 1, 2. Testing, testing. Yeah, they both working, and guess what? They don't like no feedback. What's up?
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0: go back in. Nick Olson talking Badgers with us in mere minutes. Mere minutes. Yeah, Packers, though, day two training camp today. Franklin, here, I like this text. Our guy Tom in Lacrosse texting in at 608-321-1670. The only place where success becomes before work is the dictionary. Tucker Kraft for president. Get off the tracks or get ran over, MF-er. Because I'm coming. Tucker Kraft rules. Tucker Kraft is like everything you'd want in a Green Bay Packer. That's the dude you want playing tight end for your football team in the state of Wisconsin. I don't think he would fit or fly anywhere else. I think that harkens me back. Tucker Kraft is like the throwback dude. He's like the trad man. Back in the day, he was out there with Paul Bunyan swinging axes, man. That's what he was doing. He's a throwback, and I love that. Tucker Kraft does rule. And, yeah, Micah Parsons going down, obviously hurt. Tucker Kraft being down, too, that was a real blow. In retrospect, it's just obvious. Tucker Kraft's a complete dog. And I can't wait for him week one, hopefully, playing against the Minnesota Vikings. On the road. Jordan Love, real quick, was talking about do the Packers need a killer instinct to finish those close games? Tucker Kraft's got that killer instinct. Here's Jordan Love.
1: I don't think the killer instinct's the hard part. I think everybody's kind of got that. Everybody wants to win the game. We know what we're trying to do. We're trying to go out there to win the game. So that's not the issue. I think it's more just understanding the situation and making sure everybody knows. Like in some of those situations, am I trying to get out of bounds? Am I trying to get down to save as much time as possible? Running the ball in? Like all those little critical coaching points that we talk about that it's hard to get as many reps on. So I think the killer instinct part, I think everybody's got that, and we're all trying to go out there and win the game, so that's the easy part.
0: I'll say there's one person that doesn't have a killer instinct. His name's Matt LaFleur. I don't know. I think you need to have a killer instinct. You got to have a coach that says he's all gas, no break. Then come the fourth quarter, that man's tearing off the e-brake. Huh. You need the killer instinct. Nick Olson, you got a killer instinct when it comes to reporting on your Wisconsin Badgers. We'll get Nick Olson for Badgers 24/7 coming up. WKTY, we love you guys. We'll see you tomorrow. Everyone else, we'll continue on. We'll be right back.

0: 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WOZN Madison. 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
1: Well, the Brewers got blown out in the finale of their series with the Giants yesterday, falling 16-3. San Francisco used a 7-run sixth inning to blow the game open. It included 5 runs, 4 earned off of Aaron Ashby. It got bad enough that the Brewers put first baseman Andrew Vaughn on the mound in the eighth. He got 3 outs, but also gave up 3 runs, including a homer. The win allowed the Giants to take 2-3 in the series. Milwaukee will get today off before opening up a series against the last-place Angels tomorrow night in Anaheim. Turn to the Packers. Day 2 of training camp for them up in Green Bay yesterday featured news off the field with both the team and star tight end Tucker Kraft talking about the possibility for a new contract. GM Brian Gutekunst said hopefully it's going to happen soon. Kraft certainly feels the same way.
2: I think the best chance for Green Bay to win a Lombardi is with me on the field as well. That's people in the front office telling me that and the importance of us getting this deal done in a timely fashion. But ultimately, like I've said over and over again, like I'm so grateful to be part of this organization, and I would like to keep it that way.
1: Today's practice, the second of 13, open to the public.
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1: Well, Wisconsin, just a week out from the start of fall camp, as opposed to the first 3 years under Coach Luke Fickell, Badgers will not be going to Platteville instead holding camp in Madison. Wisconsin has been picked to finish 12th in the Big Ten after finishing 14th a year ago at 4-8. With this Wisconsin Sports Zone Network update, I'm Zach Kyle Pritt.
0: Play it safe? 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
5: I gotta fade this here. Gonna fade that because we gotta hit play on this. He's a hustler, baby. A hustler on the Badgers beat. The one, the only Badgers 24/7 acts about him. Nick Olsen. What up, brother?
6: Evo, I appreciate you, man. I'm ready to rock and get some football going with you soon, brother.
5: Hell yeah! Hell yeah! Nick! Were my ears deceiving me after Luke Fickell gave his little soliloquy up there? Off the gates, was it Nick Olsen to kick the questions off of the 2026 season at Big Ten Media Days?
6: That was absolutely guilty as charged.
5: Guilty as charged, baby. Hell yeah. Nick, what'd you ask him and what'd you think of his answer?
6: Yeah, Evo, I mean, we were very fortunate, to be honest. Got a lot of time with him. At that moment, I was just asking him about, some of the guys that obviously came down with him this week. So I asked about Sebastian Cheeks. I think that obviously all three of those players will have big roles. But, I mean, let's be honest, they lost a lot at outside linebacker, both Darrell Peterson and Mason Reiger, currently in the NFL right now. So it's on guys like Cheeks to really step up. And I think that Fickell, kind of alluded to that, Evo, and said he loves, how Sebastian has really grown in these last 2.5 years. And frankly, how they really need to get a big impact from him this year, too.
5: Yeah. Nick, I was listening. I'm like, I know that voice. That's Nick. That's my guy. That's our dog, dude. That's my guy.
6: Awesome.
5: Hey, so, by the way, we'll get back to the football, but real quick. Did you stick around the Shy? Did you get some deep dish pizza? Did you go what'd you do? Was it all business?
6: You would have been proud of me. Definitely mostly a work trip, but myself and my colleague Payne, also here in Madison, we went down and we met up with some of the 247 team, you know, the national guys and some of the other Big Ten writers. And Evo, I mean, you know, we're both food guys, food connoisseurs. And yeah, right. So this type of stuff gets, you know, maybe blown up a little bit. But I had probably a top 10 or 15 burger I've ever had in my life. It was at a place called Burger Bar.
5: Okay.
6: You know, when I heard that, I was kind of like questioning, all right, is it more just a hangout, you know, some decent food? Yeah. I mean, that thing was very was loaded. You know, juicy.
5: Was it like one of those really tall ones? Like they're like super tall. I'm not a big fan of that.
6: It was pretty tall.
5: I'm not a fan of that.
6: And that's not typically, you know, my choice either. I like kind of the, you know, Culver's and Smashburger, nice and smooth. But it was awesome. You know, really good trip. They took pretty good care of us media wise at the event. And, you know, I'll actually be making my way back down to the area in the suburbs tomorrow for the National Sports Card Show.
5: Oh, really? Well, Nick, listen, I know the patch is on the jersey now, and we talked about this a little before. I've had a lot of burgers in my life. I'm a burger connoisseur. Like, I'm a sucker for a burger, you know? I'll say this, and I know you know I back the Boys in Blue. You used to, you know, be one of the Boys in Blue back in the day. I would say the best burger for taste, consistency, price point, everything would be the Culver's Double Butter Burger Deluxe.
6: I think
5: that's the number one. Anywhere.
6: What I love is that you said consistency.
5: Yeah.
6: You know, you go to I'm not sure, maybe a, you know, McDonald's, Taco Bell, Chicago Burgers, of course, but you know, you go through some drive-throughs. Sometimes they're missing food. You're getting the wrong size and things. Culver's is just so consistent. They don't mess up. Yeah. They don't have off days, you know. I mean, I was grinding in those trenches. Like, they know what's up. It's really special. So while that's not my number one, I definitely see where you're coming from.
5: What is your number one? Do you have a number one?
6: Yeah, so I was getting, you know, some doubt on this recently.
5: Oh.
6: So maybe I have to go back soon and make sure they're still on their game. But, man, I absolutely love Five Guys.
5: Oh, it's been... I mean, I have a, you know, I got bills. I have a mortgage, you know, you know, I already got a loan out on my house. Sometimes I'm like, I might need another one for the Five Guys price point, but it's been a while. I'll have to make a point to try it again. How do you take, right. what's the Olsen order? I'll do the Olsen, give me the Olsen order and I'll go get one.
6: I load it up, man. It's a double burger. You know, the big one, of course.
5: Double burger.
6: We go lettuce, tomato.
5: Hey, you cut up lettuce?
6: Lettuce.
5: Tomato.
6: Tomato. Pickles.
5: Pickles. Ketchup.
6: Mustard.
5: Mustard. Bacon. What was that? You're cutting out again.
6: Bacon.
5: Bacon. Nick, did...
6: Bunch of jalapenos.
5: All right, so I got... You cut out one more time. You said double burger, lettuce, tomato, pickles, ketchup, mustard, bacon, and jalapenos?
6: And a touch of jalapenos.
5: Okay, bacon and a touch of jalapenos.
6: Yeah.
5: All right.
6: thank me later. Special, man.
5: All right, I'm going to do that soon, maybe today. Double burger.
6: Okay.
5: All right. The Olsen order. All right, Nick. So when it comes to Wisconsin football. Okay, so, you know, money, right? I would like my own NIL coffers to open up more to get more Five Guys. Luke Fickell, though, was talking about they have more money. Dude, were you surprised when he said that there was some cats that wouldn't even, like, touch their feet on the campus ground of Wisconsin because they didn't have enough money? Was that surprising to you?
6: You know, in all sincerity, Evo, I wasn't. I was not surprised because, you know, I've obviously it hasn't been making excuses, but I've really tried to kind of paint the picture, and I know I have on your great show going on 3 years now.
5: Hell yeah.
6: That, you know, some things have gone wrong, obviously. Like, we keep it real on that, but they were just operating, man, from such a deficit compared to, like, a lot of these other programs. Mm-hmm. And, you know, fortunately, I'm pretty close to things with recruiting and kind of these processes. And so agents essentially want to hear a number that, you know, will basically be in their ballpark. I mean, sometimes guys want, you know, a basic $5,000-$10,000 just to even visit.
5: What?
6: And I don't think Wisconsin – no, seriously. And I don't think Wisconsin, they don't like to play that game, really. Obviously not in high school recruiting and generally not with portal stuff, but like that's a real, real thing, Evo. Basically, hey, we're not even going to come out to you guys if we don't have some cash in hand, or if you can't offer, you know, $450K a year. And now, obviously, they're much, much more competitive, which we've talked about. But yeah, that was not a shock to me. And, you know, frankly, I think it speaks to a lot of those young cats like Cooper and Mason and Kevin Haywood and some of these guys for coming back and sticking that out as well.
5: So you're telling me that if you want to get a high school kid to come to your campus, just the get-in price to check it out is $5,000 to $10,000?
6: Oh, there are. I mean, I'm not saying like, you know, Wisconsin is always in on those guys. Yeah. But are you asking if that's a real thing? 1,000%. Yeah, I mean, sometimes it's like for elite quarterbacks, it can be even more than that.
5: Jeez, dude.
6: I know. You know, I mean, you know, people say I'm positive, which life, absolutely. But like, man, it was just, I actually wrote a few sentences about it. It was just almost sickening a little bit. Again, yeah, I'm not blaming the Big Ten or Tony Petitti or anything, but I was listening to that presser with the commissioner and just how much it's about like money and corporatization. It's like, dude, this is insane.
5: Dude, Nick, here's what we got to do. Hey, if you want me to write some pieces about your team, you need like a $100 per word, dude. Let's go.
6: How about a $500 gift card to Five Guys? That'll cover a couple meals.
5: Yeah, you can they'll get a meal for you and half of mine. Let's go, baby. Hell yeah. So, damn, dude, $5,000 to $10,000 just to be like, come to my campus. That's nuts.
6: Oh yeah.
5: Okay, but how about this, Nick? Now we've seen this kind of every year, where Luke Fickell is on the podium, and he says he's got the gift of gab, dude. He's got the silver tongue. Like, it gets you fired up. But I saw on Badger Twitter and maybe your message boards as well that this year people are like even more inspired. Like, there's Fickell was talking about there's a vibe thing within the organization that he was saying that maybe people don't sense, but the vibe is shifted. I see though on the message boards and on Badger Twitter and all this that people are like, Luke Fickell's got me fired up. Do you sense that there's a different kind of, despite there's like 50 new players, a different kind of vibe within the program?
6: Oh, without question, man. I think it's a couple things. Number one is, you know, nobody's jumping away, shying away from it. Like, this is a must-win season, obviously, right? And I think that they're very clear about that. I think that they did bring in some really, really good talent at a few spots with the portal, and then obviously some depth pieces. And more than anything, Evo, I think this group has finally shown, like, who wants to be here, you know, who believes and who can be counted on, if that makes sense. I keep going back to some of the same names, but it's like Haywood, you know, Posa, Catalano, Cubberly, Mandel, a lot of these guys that have been through some of the tough years that have started to make an impact or are just on the precipice for a couple of those guys. And, you know, Fickell trusts these guys. They believe in him. And it's going to be really, really interesting. You know, I did find it intriguing. I think, fortunately, we were on top of most of the info from that day. So I don't think there was a ton of new stuff in that sense. But just hearing kind of the passion, you know, the fire from him, it was interesting. But you're not going to catch me, you know, making any big bold projections yet. We'll be going through camp. I think it's going to be a better year. And obviously we'll maybe get a nice glimpse of, hey, how do they stack up after week one, of course, against the Irish?
5: No Platteville, dude. And the reality keeps setting in, man. Next Thursday, no Platteville. That ain't right. That world ain't right sometimes.
6: It's not.
5: Southwest Wisconsin
6: it's
5: is
6: really not.
5: Shedding a tear right now. Nick, outside of that, man, we do see here, I'm looking at the real Nick Olson, a must follow on Twitter. And a basketball sense here, Owen Foxwell. I can't help but read it in an Aussie voice. I won't try and do it. Maybe I'll practice it a bit first. But defensively, you brought this up last week too. They said they're ready to set the tone more defensively. Are we expecting a more, and what are we, like 90, 80 some days away from Wisconsin basketball? Are we expecting a stronger D, a bigger D for the Badgers on basketball?
6: Yeah, good callback on that, Evo. So I absolutely, you know, think that they are going to be better defensively. I'm not ready to call them elite yet or anything like that, but I think having a player like him you know, kind of at the front, right, that has played professionally, but is not afraid to really be physical, kind of be the head of the snake, as he said in that quote. That was actually an answer to my question, so I wanted to ask about defense with him. I thought that that was really cool. And, I mean, frankly, some of the other personnel will be, you know, better with defense, too. They're not going to necessarily have guys that are scoring 25, 30-plus in the backcourt all the time, like we saw with JB and Boyd. But as a whole, Evo, I think it's definitely going to be better equipped.
5: So, Nick, you're telling me that Wisconsin, at Badger Men's Basketball on Twitter, their account here, this is the Owen Foxwell quote is from your question?
6: 100%.
5: You got Nick Olsen. The first one at Big Ten Media Day is out the gates at Luke Fickell. Now we got social media. Nick Olsen, a trendsetter in person and online. Nick, hell yeah. Anything else before I let you go, my man?
6: Yeah, you know, I would just say, because at this point it's going to be active, Evo. We've got the best special of the year starting next week. And, I mean, you know, no days off. It'd really be appreciative if, you know, people checked it out. We got fall camp. We got more previews, recruiting updates, crystal balls. Lot to check out, my friend.
5: You are a juggernaut, dude. That's why we love having you on, man. Nick, much love, man. We'll do it again next week, and we'll keep on following along. Badger 24/7 and the real Nick Olsen. You the man.
6: You're the best, Evo. Appreciate it. Talk soon.
5: See you, brother. Much love. There he goes, Nick Olsen. Hell yeah. Got me fired up. Fired up. So the Olsen order, I might have to go to Five Guys. Double burger, lettuce, tomato, pickles, ketchup, mustard, bacon, and a touch of jalapeno. I think I got that right? I have to text him again to make sure. All right, Nick. I will say, though, the double butter burger deluxe, everything on it. I take off the tomato, not because I don't like tomatoes. Just sometimes it gets a little sloppy with it. But either or, that's my go-to. I'll try the Olsen order, though.

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0: makes you want to scream. Why? Because Grant Bills is here.
1: Morning, Evo.
0: Scream in jubilation.
1: Good conversation with Nick Olson.
0: Thank you.
1: 24/7 Sports.
0: We scream in joy for him. We scream in jubilation for football being back. We also scream in horror from what might happen with Wisconsin football.
1: No, this year's different.
0: Nah, baby. I promise.
1: I mean, this year might be a little different.
0: I was thinking about this last night. I don't like being negative, but there's something about Wisconsin football that really brings it out of me.
1: It is fun. I like being negative. But if you're having fun being negative, are you really being negative? You know what I mean?
0: I have. Usually when I'm being negative, it isn't a cheeky, satirical, fun sense, you know? Scream. But I feel like, I was thinking about this last night, Colton Joseph.
1: Mm-hmm.
0: There's no way he's going to suck like all those other guys because he was the Sun Belt Player of the Year. He can throw, he can pass. He's younger. He's maybe not as old as the other guys, but he's staying healthy.
1: Staying healthy is key.
0: Yeah, this is how I know that he's good.
1: Okay.
0: On his Instagram, there's photos of him partying, pictures of him partying.
1: Okay.
0: Right? He wasn't 21. So if you're partying and you're that open about it while in college, you know what that means? You're really good at football because the people, campus police, they don't want to bust you because you're good. If you weren't good, they'd hammer down on you.
1: Braden Locke, does Braden Locke live here? Is he drinking?
0: Gus Yeldon, prime example.
1: Yeah.
0: If that guy truly was so good, the police would have been like, we don't care that he's at Johnny or the W, whatever it's called, Johnny O's. We don't care that he's got a little weed in his pocket.
1: Dumbass.
0: He's good at basketball.
1: What a dumbass.
0: So this is me thinking about.
2: Well, did it work for those people?
3: No, it never does. I mean, these people somehow delude themselves into thinking it might, but but it might work for us.
0: I'm all in. That's me. I'm Tobias Fumke right now for Wisconsin football. Colton Joseph, you got all these new players, the influx of money. It might work for us.
1: The world's first anauropist. Look at Banner, Michael.
0: By the end of it, I hope it didn't blow my... Just blew himself.
1: There's got to be a better way to say that. I think they're going to have a season. I just think people are a little much this week, you know? Well, Luke Fickell could have quit and he didn't. Yeah, quitting's always an option for all of these coaches, and none of them do it. You know why? Because they're good jobs and they're making a lot of money. What are we talking about?
0: Well, they could have made a huge buyout, but then you're like...
1: Sure.
0: But then he doesn't probably get to live in his big mansion. If I'm Luke Fickell, I want to at least live a year in my big mansion.
1: No kidding. They've been building it for 4 or 5 years now.
0: Yeah, at least let me be in it for a year.
1: They get the buyout if he's fired, too. You guys realize that, right?
0: Like, yeah, but then you'd have to move, and then you don't get to live in your mansion. So he's like, okay, I want to have one more year.
1: Yeah.
0: Let me live in my palatial estate.
1: I was watching him on Pardon My Take, you know, Barstool, Big Cat PFT, Big Cat saying, hey, man, it's a pretty rare thing. I mean, you're going into a season knowing you're on the hot seat. I'm listening like, what? Like, there's how many coaches, Ebo? We go through the NFL, go through college football, coaches going into this year on the hot seat. Not half, but a good chunk.
0: Oh, yeah.
1: A quarter?
0: Yeah.
1: 20%?
0: Yeah. Oh, yeah. Everyone's... Most, I would say more than not, are either warm or hot seat.
1: You come into work every day on the hot seat, Ebo. If you do a crappy show, we're all, that's life.
0: I think I could. Listen, I have a bone to pick with Kate Fox.
1: Mm-hmm.
0: And I'll get to the phone calls in a second here. I was talking to Kaylin, who works for Q106 and some digital stuff, whatever.
1: Mm-hmm.
0: And she had mentioned to me that in a meeting that Kate Fox had, our boss had said, and I quote, that me, Ebo, myself, that I am the hardest working man in this building. And I said, and Kaylin, who relayed this information to me, and Kate must have relayed it to her, Kaylin goes, I, by the way, don't believe that. And I said, Kaylin, you don't even know what it is that I do.
1: I don't know what Kaylin does, but that's secondary.
0: Exactly. And she's like, well, I don't believe... She's like, I laughed when Kate told me that. And I said, tell me it is what you think that I do. And then she listed two things of a list of like 10.
1: Mm-hmm.
0: And I'm like, you don't even know what it is that I do. And here you are hating. So what I did was I texted Kate Fox.
1: Kaylin is a hater.
0: She is I love her, but she is an ultimate hater.
1: Grade A hater.
0: Just hates on literally everything.
1: Go listen to Choosing Texas. It's Choosing Texas, right? I always say.
0: I thought it was something else.
1: I always thought it's Leaving Texas, but I think that's a different song.
0: Oh.
1: Leaving Texas. No, I think it's choosing. Choosing Texas.
0: I just texted Kate out of nowhere. She was at, you know, training camp yesterday with Zach Halpern.
1: Correct.
0: And I just, out of nowhere, I just said, I am the hardest working MF-er in this building.
1: Mm-hmm.
0: Randy was right. And you naysayers think I'm not. The haters are out and about today. And Kate Fox says, you work hard, but you don't even work that much.
1: Interesting.
0: Yeah. She goes, you are extremely efficient.
1: I'd say you're efficient.
0: I'm very efficient. I said, Kate, you don't even know what it is that I do here.
1: What time do you get up in the morning?
0: 3:45.
1: This is what people can't.
0: Kate can't even get into the. Kate said she'll come in for a over the line. Oh, I'll be in the morning show. It's 9:30. And she comes strolling in like she just rolled out of bed.
1: You're not needed by that time.
0: No. I said, Kate, I'm just going to put my hater blockers on. And I sent her this picture. And then I said, she goes, well, you're on one right now. You work from 5 a.m. to 11 a.m.
1: Well, it's...
0: Hang on. More like 4:45 till about noon.
1: You work longer than 11.
0: And then I work from home doing things.
1: Correct.
0: Kate Fox can't even make it in. It's a four-hour show. She comes in for 40 minutes. I wanted to tell her so bad yesterday. I said, all right, the day that I quit is the day that you realize how much it is that you'll be in the Hurt Locker.
1: Correct.
0: I didn't say that. Because I know Grant Bills could pick up the slack, no problem.
1: I don't know what I was talking about, though? Need to test it.
0: I was going somewhere with this.
1: Hot seat.
0: Oh, yeah, the hot seat. I told Kate, she's on the hot seat. She better be careful. Her seat, she just got a seat. Now it's going to start getting hot.
1: Mm-hmm.
0: You're going to, I told her, I didn't know the haters were in my own camp. And now, Kate's at the crosshairs, Grant.
1: They're in the trees.
0: Like yesterday, Kate was in the car with Zach Heilprin, and they're at Big Ten Media Days. And I go, Kate, I saw that you talked with a couple of Badgers. She goes, yeah? I said, well, what'd you do? What'd you talk about? She goes, well, I interviewed them.
1: Yeah, good kid.
0: That was all she said. Yeah, I interviewed them.
1: Let's make a promo out of that.
0: And I go, I know, Kate. Who are they and what did they talk about? Well, yeah, I interviewed them.
1: You wanted to hear about the interview.
0: Correct. Thank you. Good. All right. I want to hear who's on line one. Good morning.
1: Better than Kate.
4: Fellas, how we doing?
0: Vagabond! My man! What's going on? How are you?
4: Whoa. That was an adventure.
0: Sorry, I had to get that off my chest. It was building. Hey, Vagabond.
4: Back to the Badgers. How we doing? back to the Badgers real quick. Hey, I will say, if Luke Fickell's football team shows as much growth as Nick Osen has shown over the last year, we could really be in for a treat. Did you hear him at the end of your interview?
0: Oh, yeah.
4: I want you to go find the Big Ten Media Day interview with Nick Osen last year and the year before that. And we can listen to the difference in tone and timbre, right? Mm-hmm. We can listen to the difference. There is tremendous growth going on for the people covering Wisconsin football.
0: I love this about you, Vega.
4: Awesome.
0: You're reporting on the reporters who are reporting on the Badgers.
1: Yep.
0: I love this.
4: Yeah.
0: You're a reporter's reporter.
4: You got to get it on the meta. Well, that's been the major criticism, right? I mean, if you're a Badger fan and you've really bought in the last two seasons, that's got to be the people you cannot trust. Badger media, right? We heard comparisons from Dylan Jones to Jonathan Taylor this time last year, right? We were told that these guys are going to be the greatest. I mean, this is it, man. This is going to be the year that we turn things around.
1: I forgot Dylan Jones.
4: 42 push-ups. All season long, we are going to get back at him. Look at the focus, man. Look at the squat fest. This is going to be incredible. Look at his schedule. It's going to be awesome. Thank God we don't have Paul Christ or Brett Bielema with this schedule. We get killed every game.
1: Nice.
4: And then we saw what happened, right? Like that was the media, right? And not necessarily Jesse or Zach, but you think about the podcasters. Mm. You think about the Andy Hermans of Badger football,
0: ugh,
4: right?
0: Ugh.
4: Yeah, exactly. Visceral reaction every time you hear it. So I'm excited. There's just a lot more. I think Wisconsin fans, win or lose this season, I think Grant has made this point a number of times. There's two outcomes. Either we turn things around, beat our rivals, have a great football season, and we're back at it, man. Nobody talks about how Evo has to commit every single Saturday, 6 o'clock, you know, to 7 o'clock in the morning, getting ready to go down to the, you know.
0: Just home games.
4: Well, just home
1: games. The Blue Moon.
0: Back of the Blue Moon. Got the word yesterday. Back of the Blue Moon.
4: Every Thursday.
0: Live, Munson's on Prairie. And, Thorson and Heilprin.
4: Yeah. Where's Kate during those? Some are asking.
0: Being some lush somewhere.
4: When's the last time Kate showed up to Thursday night at Monk's?
0: It has never happened. I think what Kate is doing is called projection. She realizes that she is the one that's not working that hard, so she's got to project her feelings on others that actually keep the station alive.
4: That's true. Hey, if we want to continue with the zone meta conversation, I had a different question for you about.
0: Please.
4: Could you stack rank the 4 hours of your show?
0: Oh,
4: I'm curious your perspective.
0: Like picking a favorite kid.
4: I think I'm gonna put the 9 o'clock hour firmly up top because we get the beautiful voice of Grant Fields every once in a while during the 9 o'clock hour.
0: So the 9 o'clock hour, as much as I love it, it used to be a lot crazier. There used to be, I think Sasquatch Mike either got put in some kind of re-education camp or he's dead or something. I don't know.
1: I miss Sasquatch.
0: Where's Sasquatch Mike? He was talking about getting his prostate examined by a Filipino hooker when he was in the services.
1: Man, you got to try it.
0: And he's like, and he recommended to everyone. He's like, please try it. It'll change your life. And now we're just talking about reporters reporting on reporters.
1: And an occasional theology.
0: Which is awesome.
1: From
0: and theology. How do I rank them? Well, this morning.
4: Let's be honest. Let's be honest. The 6 o'clock hour is not quite the same.
0: Well, listen.
4: Without Charlie. Come on.
0: Well, we do. Obvious. It'll never be the same without Charlie.
4: I
0: rest
4: think
0: in peace down the middle, Johnson.
4: I think the 6 o'clock hour.
0: We used to have we had the reincarnation of Charlie and Matt in the Darkness.
1: We don't hear from him so much anymore.
0: No, but hopefully soon we will. Weird. Hopefully soon we'll be able to. But this morning,
4: maybe he'll be Tony Romo.
0: Well, maybe
1: his phone time is limited.
0: This morning, I think Tony Romo's going to get down to a small traffic infraction. I think he's going to get out of whatever it is that they're trying to get him with. But what I was trying to say is this morning. Hot Take Thomas called in to start the show.
1: Mm.
0: I referenced wanting to take the headphone cords and wrap it around my neck. And then Scott called in after that. And after that, I referenced wanting to blow my brains out. And then after that, Terry, the King of the North, called in, which made me rejuvenated again. So I don't know.
1: Scott has a fan in the sauna and the Princeton Club on the west.
0: Oh, everyone's got an opinion on Scott.
1: Scott, he's beloved. He loves Scott.
0: It's one or the other. So this morning I did reference unaliving myself twice. So maybe the 6 o'clock hour. I don't know. I cherish every hour.
4: When's the last time Kate had to sit through a 6 o'clock hour?
0: I don't think it's ever happened.
4: Go through that gauntlet.
0: I don't think it's ever happened.
4: And who is the person that was initially reporting on your work ethic here?
0: Kate Fox.
1: That was Kaylin.
0: Oh, Kaylin. Well, Kate told Kaylin, and Kaylin told me. Then I went on all out on the war on haters.
4: Splice together 5 hours of Scott and Hot Take Thomas phone calls, and then make them sit in a room and say, "You don't think 5 hours is a lot?
1: It's
4: a lot."
0: Which, by the way, I want more than 5 hours. All right.
4: Those 5 hours are going to feel like 5 years.
0: I cherish every hour. I love every moment of every day of my life. And then every moment of OTL is because, you know, eventually I'll get fired or maybe I'll, if I die, I want to die either getting out of my wife or on air, one or the other. So,
4: 8 o'clock hour.
0: Could you imagine us both at the same time?
1: Huh. No.
4: I think I'm going to go 9, then 7, then 8, and then 6. That's
1: what that guy. I like that. That makes sense to me, Vagabond.
0: I love them all. I love you, Vagabond, so much.
4: We love RJ too.
0: Yes, of course, we love RJ. Vagabond, see you, buddy. See you.
4: All right, fellas, later.
1: They all have potential.
0: I've never thought about ranking the hours of the show. I love every second of the show, even when I'm talking to Hot Take Thomas and fantasizing about taking my headphone cord and wrapping around my neck until I turn blue.
1: This is dark.
0: Line 2. Good morning.
5: I would agree with that hour assessment. 9, 7, then 8, then 6.
0: You guys aren't even up in the 6 o'clock hour. You're not even listening to it.
5: I'm up every now and then.
0: You're
5: it's like
0: not
5: once
0: listening
5: every
0: to the
5: 3
0: o'clock
5: months.
0: Hour. You're in bed sound logs.
5: Every 3 months, I'm up for that 6 o'clock hour for like. So
0: I live it every day, and I cherish every moment.
5: I'm pretty sure that's when Pete from Monona calls in from now because he's afraid of calling after 8.
0: Pete's an enigma wrapped in a riddle. You never know. But I cherish every one of his calls.
5: But I saw a movie two nights ago, but I didn't want to call in. Double dip. I just don't feel like double dipping unless it's a sports take. But I saw Young Washington 2 nights ago.
0: Young Washington? Is it like a Young Sheldon, but with George?
1: Hung Sheldon. Someone recommended this film to me at the sauna the other day. It's funny. Oh, second sauna reference.
0: I saw a preview for this, and I was mildly intrigued. Kelsey Grammer's in it, right? Thomas Fairfax? Yes.
5: Yep. It's pretty good. I enjoyed it. I obviously don't know if it's 100% historical true, but none of us would know unless we have a time machine. But I thought it was pretty nice to see Washington before he became Washington.
0: Please tell me.
1: A young Washington.
5: A young Washington before the white hair set in.
0: Please, what about the wooden teeth?
5: No wooden teeth.
0: Please tell me, in the movie, he breaks the fourth wall, looks at the camera and says, "I cannot tell a lie."
5: He does not say that, damn, but he does chop down. He does chop down a cherry tree.
0: He does? Sick. Hell yeah.
5: Or works on a cherry tree and doesn't fully chop it down, but throughout the movie, he started cutting that cherry tree down.
0: Hey, so, which one is more historically accurate in your opinion? Because you are a movie buff. The Odyssey or Young Washington?
5: I'm going to go with Young Washington. Probably more accurate.
0: I probably agree with you on that one.
5: Well, I'm pretty sure we have more records of Young Washington than we do on Odyssey.
1: Well, Washington was a real person, for starters.
0: Hey, what?
5: That's true.
1: What do you mean? Well, he was.
0: Well, I know he was, but
1: Odysseus is not.
0: What?
1: It's not a real.
0: What?
1: Whatever. Go ahead.
5: But outside of that, it got me on watching like some historical movies.
0: You tell me though.
5: What?
0: He was.
5: What movie?
0: Was real?
5: No.
0: What?
1: Z, continue. Rude.
5: Okay. Yeah, before Evo. What movie is better for Mel Gibson?
0: Oh.
5: Braveheart or The Patriot?
0: Oh, God. It's like asking what's better, breathing or drinking what?
5: I'm going Patriot.
0: I'm going Patriot because I'm American.
5: I think it's Patriot.
0: Yeah, and 1776 flows through my veins. The Patriot. Mel Gibson just goes to work with a hatchet, dude.
5: Oh, yeah. I mean,
0: and Mel Gibson, one shot, those. Dude, Mel Patriot. I might have to watch that today.
5: I mean, Mel Gibson in The Patriot in that one scene where he takes on 20 redcoats is John Wick with a musket.
0: Lord, make me fast and accurate.
5: Aim small, miss small.
0: Yep. What a movie. Heath Ledger, R.I.P.
5: R.I.P.
0: Yep.
5: Well, that's all I got today, guys.
0: See you, man.
5: Later.
1: Can I share one movie thing?
0: Yeah.
1: I saw a preview before The Odyssey last week for an upcoming film called The Brink of War.
0: Oh.
1: It's Jeff Daniels and Jared Harris as Reagan and Gorbachev in a nuclear summit of 1986.
0: Does he got the birthmark on his head?
1: Yes, the stain on his head.
0: Hell yeah.
1: Which it seems like an interesting movie. I don't see a whole lot of movies, but the reason that I find this film compelling is this nuclear summit took place in Reykjavik in Iceland. There's a very specific White House. I've been to the house. I have pictures in front of the house that's in the movie from the actual thing. Damn. So maybe I'll have to see, it. I don't know. Jeff Daniels is Brian Reagan. That's the comedian. As Ronald Reagan.
0: Who is coming to Madison, by the way.
1: I'm sure he is.
0: Yeah, I just saw it. It's funny you say that. I think he's coming to the Barrymore.
1: Oh, really?
0: I'd
1: see him at the Barrymore.
0: Line 3, good morning.
6: Hey, good morning. What's cracking, gentlemen?
0: Mississippi. What's
1: he called my show last night?
0: Who did? Drew?
1: Mississippi Drew.
0: Wow.
1: It was really good.
0: I'm late for the 5 minute break, but we'll make time for you.
1: Oh, God.
0: I still can take the five. We'll take time for you.
6: So, Abe Lincoln, zombie fighter, like, where does that rank in accuracy with these?
0: Well, this is new. I thought the Odyssey was an actual, like, a telling of real events. I thought the Cyclops was real.
6: It could be.
0: I know. I mean, big history, suppressing all kinds of information.
1: Big history.
0: The victor writes the history.
1: That's true.
6: Don't worry about Sasquatch.
0: You know, Cyclops winning. He didn't write nothing. He did.
6: So Sasquatch called once this summer so far that I heard.
0: Yeah.
6: And I'm a pretty heavy listener.
0: He said one time that he was going to email me a phone number that would get me into a conference call with a guy named Mr. X, who would tell us about where Lyme's disease truly came from and bioweapons. But he never emailed me the phone. Very disappointing.
1: Mr. X.
6: Yeah.
0: So I almost had a contact for him. I don't have a contact for him.
6: But don't worry, he's going to start, he said he was going to start calling in more. Like, he said he just has a job.
0: Oh, I think it works nights, he said.
6: It's conducive in the summer.
0: Yeah.
6: And so I'm sure we'll start hearing from him more, especially when the frost.
0: Yeah, I think he's recharging for his Packer takes and just for his prostate to be tickled again.
6: He could very well be. Yeah.
1: Re-education.
6: So I wouldn't worry too much.
0: I think they put him in the gulags.
6: I got a side with Grant on what you were saying earlier. So Vagabond was saying go back and listen to Nick Olson and the way he's changed and grown. I'd say go back and listen to Luke Fickell, and you will hear no difference. There is no difference. I don't know where you're getting this. And then also your gift of gab statement. He does not have the gift
0: of
6: gab.
0: Yes, he does.
6: Vagabond John has the gift of gab.
0: Luke Fickell, there's different different variations of gab.
1: He says words that
0: and
1: come
0: he has
1: out
0: the
1: mouth.
0: He okay, has yeah, sure. People are inspired over gab, his gift of he's up there just gabbing.
1: Well, the sheep are inspired.
0: He's gabbing.
1: Maybe.
6: Oh my goodness.
0: There's different levels to there's levels of game to gab. There's levels of gab.
1: Well, it's crappy gab.
6: Okay, so he's at like level negative 10.
0: He's gabbing Drew, I don't think you have Twitter. People are enamored with his gift of gab over the
1: sheep
0: over Monday. The message boards.
6: They're gabified. People are enamored with all sorts of stupidity. That doesn't make him right.
0: I'm not saying it's not stupid. I'm just saying he's got the gift of a certain type of gab. There's levels. Goodness. There's different kinds of gab.
6: You're right. There are different kinds of gab.
0: Thank you.
6: And he's different with his gab. That's for sure. And there is no difference.
0: He gives them something
6: I don't
0: to talk
6: know where
0: about.
6: We're getting this. Oh, he sounds.
1: There's some FU in his voice there, Mississippi.
0: He peppers in a couple swear words from time to time to be like, oh, dude, that guy's cool. He just said ass. He does that.
6: Yeah.
0: I know.
6: Yeah.
0: I know.
1: You sheep.
0: I know the cut of his jib, the talk of his gab.
6: Well, you know, at least he has, like, nothing to hide behind after this year. Like, they have an easier schedule, and they should have a better team.
0: You've been out for me this week, Drew.
6: At least on paper.
0: You've been annoyed with me this week, haven't you?
6: Annoyed with
0: my gift of gab talk, me saying that I'm built different, which I am. What else? You got Michelangelo's David. All
6: built different. Oh yeah. So did you like that picture I sent you?
0: Yeah, it was really funny.
6: Oh my goodness.
0: Drew saw the sculpture of me in person.
6: Oh yeah.
0: Drew, I gotta go to the long break.
6: Okay.
0: You have the gift of gab.
6: Oh, thank you. Thank you, sir.
0: You're welcome.
6: Okay, talk to you gentlemen later.
0: Hey, Drew? Drew?
6: Was your treat?
0: You are truly our treasure and a treat. I love you more than my own life. I cherish I cherish these phone calls.
6: As do I.
0: I love you. Say it back. He hung up on me. Wow.
1: Let's give him something.
0: I said I love you.
1: About.
0: Say it back. He hangs up on me. Wow.
1: Mississippi Drew's using his third eye. Like,
0: wow.
1: We're seeing through this.
0: I think he's like the Cyclops using his one eye.

0: serious, man. You cannot be serious.
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0: Hey, Grant, real quick, my favorite thing the MLB analysts, the analysts.
1: The analrapists.
0: The analrapists. I love, they've been saying this for a while now. They've been saying it like 2 months ago, I first started hearing it, that the Brewers are going to get Scooble because they traded for CeCe Sabathia.
1: Oh, my God.
0: And I said, the year was 2008.
1: Yeah. Jim Bowden was going off about this yesterday. And remember, Mark Adnacio did this. Guys, it was almost 20 years ago.
0: It was 18 years ago. 2000. Smartphones weren't popular until 2011-12.
1: Hey, Ebo, remember Sabathia?
2: Hey, remember Sabathia?
1: Remember CC Sabathia?
2: I love that. That movie's so good.
1: Also, how many playoff games did they win that year when they acquired Sabathia?
0: It's not even that. How many did they win before that? How many times were they even in the playoffs before that?
1: Well, no. So I understand why they did it back then.
0: Yeah, because they needed to make the playoffs and give someone a jolt. They haven't done it forever.
1: Yes, but if they did that now, if they get Scooble and they get bounced in the first round like they did in 2008, what?
2: But they got CeCe Sabathia in 2008.
1: Remember
2: that?
1: Remember 2008?
2: Remember
0: the Dark Knight came in theaters. Did you know that?
1: Really? 2008?
0: Oh, yeah, buddy. Oh, Kings of Leon released Sex on Fire.
1: Great song.
0: Banger, dude. Coldplay. Viva La Vida.
1: Wow.
0: Oh, yeah.
1: Maybe that song inspired Mark Adnacio to push some chips.
2: But you remember 2008, they got CeCe Sabathia.
0: It was 18 years ago.
1: Yeah, but remember?
2: But remember? That's why they're going to do it now. They're going to do it now because they did it in 2008.
1: Sex on Fire. Is that the album with fans on it?
0: Possibly.
1: No matter. Remember Sabathia?
0: Indiana Jones and the Kingdom of the Crystal Skull came out in 2008.
1: Not as bad as
0: Thank
1: people
0: you.
1: Tell.
0: It's a good movie.
1: It's a fine, fun movie.
0: Just lose yourself when Shia LaBeouf is swinging in the trees with the little spider monkeys. Just lose yourself.
1: That movie was a sign of things to come. Just a bunch of whiny.
0: Twilight came out. I went to Twilight in theaters. I thought it was a legitimate vampire movie. I brought my wife.

0: She brought her friend and her friend brought her boyfriend. We had a double date. We were there sitting in the theaters. 20 minutes into the movie, I'm like, what's going on?
1: I don't think this is what I...
0: I looked at my buddy Jordan and I go, dude, this sucks. Do you want to leave? He's like, yes. So I look at my wife. And she's just enamored. She's just like in awe.
1: Yeah.
0: I'm like, I nudge her. I'm like, Jen, can we leave? This movie sucks. Because I'm in love. Oh, God.
1: Was she Team Edward or Team?
0: She only watched the first one.
1: Jacob.
0: She only watched the first one. I slept. I think she was Team Edward. That's the.
1: Yeah.
0: That's Robert.
1: Robert Pattinson.
0: By the way, this song came out in 2008. Kids, MGMT. God, I wanted to. I think this phone call is Darnell. I can't take. Darnell, is that you? Who's this?
2: Who's me?
0: Yeah, who's this?
2: Either Guy the Hero or live it long enough to see yourself become the Dodge villain.
0: Doc?
2: That's right. Or you see yourself inducted into the High School Hall of Fame.
0: That's me, Doc. I have to hit a break. Yeah?
2: Supposedly.
0: No, I.
2: So where's the party?
0: Doc, I gotta hit a break, otherwise I'm gonna F myself. I'll message you, okay? Or hang on, let me talk to you on hold. I'll talk to you off air. Hang on.
2: All right,
0: we gotta take a break. Right back.
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0: the score of that Brewers game yesterday afternoon, Grant?
1: Who cares?
2: Still, the summer of fun is upon us.
1: I think it was Brewers 3, Giants 13, Aaron Ashby 5 runs allowed.
2: I don't even remember the score. I just put it out of my mind. 16-3.
1: Oh, 16-3. Good God.
2: Hey, good thing football's back. Training camp day 2. Where's Bill? Door County?
1: Door County.
2: Beautiful. In the land of fibbery right now. Careful, mm-hmm. Bill. Careful, Bill. Watch out for those fibbies. All right, that'll do it for us today, Grant. Much love, brother.
1: Yes, sir.
2: We'll see you guys Friday. Hell yeah.
1: Friday.
2: Hell yeah. Juvenile, take us out.

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3: Well, the Packers return to the field today for the second practice of training camp. Yesterday was a special one for several guys, among them linebacker Zaire Franklin. He was acquired from Indy in a trade during the offseason. He got to take part in the riding bikes to practice tradition for the first time.
4: That bike ride was pretty cool. That was a cool experience. I was kind of nervous going into it. I didn't know what to expect. I ain't rode a bike in a little long. I figured if I crashed, that'd be like a bad omen or something. But it was cool, man. That was a cool experience.
3: Wide receiver Christian Watson was also out on the field, which was big for him after recovering from a torn ACL last offseason.
5: Honestly, it was a lot of anticipation building up for this one. Having missed, training camp last year, so I was definitely excited to get back to it. And I thought it was a good day. Knocked the rust off a little bit. Everybody, and we just went out there and had some fun. I thought it was a good day.
3: Several key players did not take part, including tight end Tucker Kraft, edge rusher Micah Parsons. Both are on the PUP list, though Kraft could come off soon. A new contract could also be happening soon as well for the star tight end. Turning to Wisconsin, they're going to be on the field for practice a week from today. That will mark a month out from the start of the season on September 6th against Notre Dame at Lambeau Field.
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3: Well, the Brewers are in Southern California getting a day off after dropping 2-3 to the Giants. That included a 16-3 loss yesterday that featured first baseman Andrew Vaughn on the mound in the eighth inning. Milwaukee going to look to get back on track tomorrow night when they face off against the Angels. With this Wisconsin Sports Zone Network update, I'm Zach Heilprin.

0: Welcome in. Glad to have you. The Bill Michaels Show, we are on the air. We are broadcasting live. We made it. We are in Sturgeon Bay, Door County. Got here last night. Thanks to Mike and our great staff and all of our friends over there at Skipper Bud's up here. They're the ones that are hosting us and putting us up where the RV can stay. But if you follow me on Instagram, you follow me on Facebook, in those particular areas, we did some video stuff this morning, took a few pictures this morning, thanks to our friends over there at the Door County Candy Company, who, gave me some fudge today, which was kind of nice, the peanut butter fudge, which was awesome. So, good stuff there, but, we made it, got a lot of stuff to get to today. First of all, the Brewers got pounded, to say the very least. Brewers got absolutely drilled yesterday in a rough performance. And I'm kind of glad, to be honest with you, they're now out of the Bay Area. The West Coast trips, for whatever reason, are just a giant pain in the rear end. They just are. But nevertheless, the Brewers get out of there. Now they're at least got that in the rearview mirror. And the good news, I guess, is that no harm, no foul, because the Cubs lost. The Cardinals knocked them off, so the Cubs lost. And the Brewers are still six games up in the standings there. In the meantime, Mike Clemens, our friend Kate Fox, who has been doing yeoman's work both at the Big Ten Media Days and then yesterday up at camp in Green Bay. But Mike Clemens going to be joining us coming up here bottom of the hour. Mike got interviews yesterday with a ton of players. It's good to have players back. He got to talk to Tucker Kraft, Devontae Wyatt. He got Sky Moore, talked to him, Jordan Love yesterday. So all of them, Mike, we're going to hear all that today. We're going to hear from Mike today. So all of that upcoming as well. And then it also sounds like Skubal with the Detroit Tigers is about to be traded. It should happen maybe in the next 24, 48 hours, depending. And now we wait and see if indeed that deal goes down. I was reading last night once I got here that the Brewers are, there's three teams that are in the running for Skubal services, and the Brewers are being mentioned as one of those three teams. So now we have to wait and see if it actually comes to fruition or not. I'm impressed that the Brewers are being mentioned, put it that way. I'm thrilled that at least the Brewers are in those discussions, because if that's the case, then the Brewers truly are, at least at this point in time, trying to push all the chips to the middle of the table, which would be fantastic. You want to get a hold of the program? You can. 877-867-1670. That's the phone number. Text us 608-321-1670. 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You can find us on Facebook, Instagram, which I did some Facebook and Instagram stuff a little bit earlier today. I'll post it on TikTok later on. But if you follow us over there, you can you track us down, The Bill Michaels Show, on both of those entities. The same thing on TikTok. We're on the Twitch app, the Kick app, the LinkedIn app as well. And you can also watch the television show, which part of this will be on the TV show, coming up on Saturday night in Milwaukee, 8 o'clock Central Time, on My24 TV. That is My24 TV, so you can find us there as well. So, like I mentioned, coming up here at bottom of the hour, we're going to talk with Mike Clemens. He talked with Tucker Kraft, Devontae Wyatt. I think he got Kamal Haddon as well, the cornerback. I think he talked to him. Sky Moore, he touched base with. Jordan Love, he touched base with. And then, obviously, day two of camp, we'll talk with Mike about everything that he's seeing and all that kind of good stuff after one day of camp is now in the books. And day two is about ready to get underway for the Green Bay Packers. And like I said, Mike Clemens will give us kind of the lowdown as to what's going on up there. Some tough news today. I will tell you this. I'm not breaking any news here. Okay. For those that didn't know, there was a story that came out. Amon Green has the onset of Parkinson's, and Brett Favre has it as well. It's a very debilitating disease as it progresses. But gave Amon a shout out and, just said, hey, just to kind of, hey, man, I'm sorry to hear about this, that type of thing. And he said, Bill, don't worry about it. It's a great day. We definitely want to plan to talk about this. So he said in the next week, let's get together, and he wants to come on the program and talk about all of this and, you know, football and such. And so anyway, and then some other stuff is personal, and I'll leave that up to him. But, yeah, that was, you know, kind of the news that broke that. And I got wind of that yesterday morning. A friend of mine had texted me and said, hey, I'm hearing this. Have you talked to Oman lately? And I said, no, and then obviously the word comes out officially today, but that's just tough. So anyway, so there you go. That's what else is happening today. Grant Bills, how the hell are you doing today?
1: Not as good as you. Are you enjoying the nice sea breeze, the Great Lake breeze up there in Door County? I'm very jealous.
0: I am. I got here last night, which, by the way, I'm driving up yesterday. I can't tell you how many Illinois cars passed me coming up the highway. I'm kind of disappointed. You know, I mean, don't get me wrong. I mean, they pay taxes here and everything. That's great. But it was kind of like, come on, man. But I got here last night. The marina is beautiful, and I got into town. I stopped at Quick Trip because I was running a little bit later than I wanted to get here. I didn't get here till about 7, so I stopped at Quick Trip. That was my dinner last night. So I thought, you know what? I'll eat healthy. I'll get work done in the RV. I'll get all set up, and then today will be the day. So when I get off the air today, I'm going to pack up the RV, pack up the equipment. I'm going back over to the marina, and then I'm going to pull the bike out of the Harley, out of the trailer, and then off I go. People are giving me roads to ride up here. To say this is the place you got to go. One gentleman says you got to go down 3rd Street and just go 3rd Street straight out of, you know, Sturgeon Bay, and it'll just take you all the way to the other side and up the coast. Gideon or Gilmore Drive, I think it's Gilmore Drive. Everybody says take Gilmore Drive. It's kind of a windy, turny road, but it's over on the coast, and you can take that as well. So they're telling me places to go. So anyway, long story short, I've got places to go and stuff to see when I get off the air here. But I got out this morning. I walked down to the farmer's market a little bit this morning and hung out there for a while when we got in here and got set up at Door County Fire Company. So good stuff. Are you not? Oh, there you are, because I was going to say I didn't see you on camera.
1: Yeah, I hopped in the stream.
0: Okay. I wasn't sure if, like, you were having technical difficulties or if, Kate stole the computer plugs or something, or
1: a little
0: what
1: bit
0: was
1: of that.
0: Going on?
1: Sometimes there's a delay because Ebo's getting out of here. He was futzing around with his cardboard cutout and moseying his way out of the studio. So I try not to show too much. You know, we want to come across as a very clear-cut professional show.
0: Right.
1: So.
0: Well, that's one thing I've never had. Have you ever had a cardboard cutout of yourself?
1: A giant one?
0: I
1: can't say that I have.
0: I never have. So kudos to Ebo, man. He's in liquor stores, right?
1: Alpine Liquor, correct.
0: He's in liquor stores.
1: I'll work on that for you. Maybe a good Christmas gift idea.
0: Yeah. Yeah, he's a cardboard cutout, man. I've always figured Ebo, with as much as he is in a gym with that and the alcohol, it would be like a scratch and sniff. You know, you'd have little patches on there. You'd be able to have an interactive cardboard cutout scratch and sniff. That wouldn't be a bad way to go. So anyway, anything new? Anything you got going on?
1: Nothing specific, just a lot of football stuff today. And thank God, because the Brewer game yesterday was so bad.
0: It was terrible.
1: The Badgers and the Packers and the trade deadline stuff today just kind of allows us to just ignore that game because we have bigger, better things to talk about.
0: Yeah, Brewers off today, by the way, mercifully, after the pounding they took yesterday. But, yesterday was not a good day for any stretch of the imagination. Pannone did not have – they needed a good outing, too. They were just kind of hoping – 3 innings, 3 runs. Wasn't a great outing. But 17. Yesterday was one of those days, though, where it was just everybody hit. It was just one of those days. Because we've seen the Brewers do it where just anything they swing the bat at goes. Everybody's in the zone. You know, Patrick had a tough day. He gave up a couple of runs. Ashby had a tough day. Gave up 5 runs. Wilson gave up 3 runs. Vaughn comes in. Andrew Vaughn does a little pitching. I mean, it's just like it was just a bad day all around. Not much you could do.
1: Pannone was okay. I mean, one of those runs was unearned because there was another. Garrett Mitchell dropped a fly ball. That game was very competitive, and then Aaron Ashby came in and lit it on fire.
0: Right.
1: And at that point, I think the Brewers just raised the right flag because, you know, they started Pannone yesterday to get their starters an extra day of rest. And had the game been in hand, I think they would have used their stud relievers. But once it got out of hand, it's like, okay, well, we're just saving our pitching staff today. Get Bryce Wilson and Andrew Vaughn out there and,
0: right,
1: you know, get better aligned for this Angels series that'll wrap around this weekend.
0: Yeah. Yep, absolutely. That way they're all, you know, kind of lined up. And like I said, no harm, no foul, because you got the Cubs getting beat by the Cardinals yesterday. So you still remain 6 games up, you know, in the standings. So
2: And, you know, you would have loved to have gained that game and gone to eight games rather than, or gone to seven games, but, you know, oh well, you know, no big deal. So all the news regarding Major League Baseball is about Skubal. And, I mean, we're kind of like waiting. We're just waiting to see what's going to happen because I was reading Jeff Passan. I was watching his podcast yesterday when I was actually sitting there last night getting some work done. And everybody's looking there first, and then it all kind of trickles down. But they say, he says, and then I was watching on MLB Network. I can't remember who the gentleman's name was. Plesak. So they were saying, look, the three teams that are in it are the Rays, the Dodgers, and the Brewers. The Dodgers don't have to have him, but they're worried that maybe that knee of Shohei Ohtani may not allow him to pitch. So they could say, okay, maybe in that direction they want to go after Skubal. Certainly the Brewers need an extra arm in their rotation, and then the Rays are looking to get better as well. You know, they said, look, if Skubal would cement the Rays as an American League favorite, but if he comes to Milwaukee with Mizorowski, he would give the Brewers the most fearsome lefty-righty combination since Randy Johnson and Curt Schilling pitched in Arizona in a 2001 World Series title win. And then the Dodgers would add perhaps the best pitcher in the world to a team that has won the last couple of championships. And, you know, they say there's not the only ones vying for Skubal, of course. The team with the fourth-best record, Atlanta, would love to get Skubal with Chris Sale as well. That's another one that could be thrown into the mix. So, you know, and the Cubs are looking for pitching. But the top three teams that are right now, at least according to Jeff Passan, that are in the running, and Dan Plesak, was the Dodgers, the Brewers, and the Rays for Skubal services. And you said to me it sounded like, you know, something could happen within the next 24, 48 hours, right?
1: That's what Jeff Passan shared this morning. Yeah, they expect it today or tomorrow, it sounds like, which makes sense. If I'm a team, Skubal made his last start before the deadline yesterday.
2: Right.
1: Why would I wait until next week?
2: Right.
1: Now, the Tigers don't have to oblige that.
2: Right.
1: But I think teams will get really aggressive starting today, probably starting last night, because, well, we want them now. We want potentially the one extra start we could get as opposed to waiting until Monday.
2: Yeah. So we'll see. But the fact that the Brewers are in it for Skubal, does it surprise you? That if this is true and they are one of those three teams, and there's three phones right now, and it's the Dodgers calling the Brewers, because the Dodgers and the Brewers, those two teams have depending on who you talk to, have the number one or number two minor league system in all of baseball. So my guess is that the Rays are just going to up the ante. I don't know if he's going to end up going to the Rays, and I don't know if they trade him to the American League. So this would be a great trade for Detroit if they go and get some good prospects and they trade him to the National League. That would be the ultimate, you know, trade away for a guy like his talent. That's why I'm kind of thinking it's going to be the Dodgers or the Brewers. And if the Dodgers just want him to kind of hedge their bets, that's the thing, is that if Ohtani wasn't banged up with his knee, who's now back to hitting, by the way, if Ohtani wasn't banged up with a knee, you would say, well, they don't really need him. And that was what Jeff Passan said about a month ago. He's like, wait a minute, look, they don't need him, but they may go get him so nobody else can. Well, now with the injury and the knee swelling on Ohtani, you can say, well, okay, they're hedging their bets, you know, but they don't really have to have him, you know, because they've already got a good bevy of starting pitchers anyway. You know, it seems like it's going to come down to those two teams. And if the Dodgers just want to throw complete caution to the wind, they can do that and not really fear any repercussions, because they can all, if they don't have a farm system, they can always go buy players. Whereas the Brewers really got to be, they got to be smart about all of this. But I got to tell you, when I read that it's the Brewers, the Rays, and the Dodgers, I went, okay, this is pretty serious. Because the Brewers weren't in on the Soto deal, remember, back when, you know, Mark Attanasio said, oh, it wasn't about the money, and they weren't even in that. We all know that.
1: No, this deadline's been different. And the reporting around the Brewers at this deadline has been different for the last two or three weeks. They've been a little bit more aggressive. Doesn't mean they'll get him.
2: Right.
1: But I think there are players in some of these conversations. Mason Miller, this morning, I think Passan had a tidbit on the Brewers are interested in him, too. But the Padres are winning, so I doubt the Padres will do that. I think if the Dodgers want him, he's theirs. And I think he'll end up a Dodger. Not because the Dodgers can offer the best and the most. The Brewers could. They have the best farm. I think the Dodgers have flexibility to offer more than the Brewers or the Rays can, because the Brewers have to stop at a certain point and say, well, we can't give up our whole future. We're the Brewers. We can't just go out and you know, if we give up Jesus Mede and Adam Chevsky or whoever, we can't just go sign other guys to replace those like the Dodgers could.
2: Right.
1: I would bet that he's a Dodger, but the Brewers do seem very interested and serious about it.
2: By the way, Bob says, hey, Bill, it is Glidden, not Gilmore, Glidden Drive, which you are correct. I just had very, very, very bad penmanship. So, Bob, thank you very much. It's Glidden Drive, which is the road up here that is you know, kind of like windy and all that kind of stuff. So let's do this. We're going to go ahead and take a quick break. By the way, Wisco Grieve says, my nephew went to the game in San Francisco yesterday. After the game, his commute home was 55 miles and took 2 hours and 15 minutes. Oh, my God. That's terrible. That's terrible. Also, AJ says, I'm a little bit worried about Ashby. He hasn't looked really good in about a month. If we're being fair, maybe a little bit of overuse. Texas Badger said, I'm not giving up the future for a two-month rental. That, which we can come back to that because at some point, you know, here's the thing. Matt LaPorta was supposed to be one hell of a player, and they gave him up for a two-month rental, and the rental was CC Sabathia. We never looked back. There's a lot of talent in that minor league system. I agree with you, but there's nothing guaranteed. Keston Hira was supposed to be all of that, and it could never catch on in the bigs. Nick Neugebauer was supposed to be one hell of a pitcher. Never caught on. People didn't want to give him up. Never caught on. I get really, when you've got a bona fide guy, and then you've got people that you believe in, but you're not 100% sure. I have a problem hanging on to that just because of a level of prospect that's sitting there. There's so many prospects that have never really kind of come to fruition in the bigs, and I get it. I don't get me wrong, but we'll talk about this when we come back. Stay tuned and give us a buzz if you I'm not giving up your top five prospects, but I'm giving up one or two. Because he is a rental, and everybody knows that going in. You're not going to get a ton. So I'm good with that. But are you? 877-867-1670, 877-867-1670. 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
11: Yeah, Tarek Skubal is going to be traded. The Tigers haven't gone to teams that are interested in him and said as much at this point, but the expectation is that's going to happen within the next day or two. And frankly, everyone has been expecting it. When you see how the Tigers have played recently, and certainly their game Wednesday was a perfect encapsulation of their season, they understood that they needed to go on a really big run in order to have Tarek Skubal stick around, and they didn't do it. They're taking a healthy view of this. They understand that they have a lot of engaged teams right now. Teams that in particular are being cited by others as being the biggest threats, though, the Milwaukee Brewers, who have a tremendous farm system, and of course, Phil, the Los Angeles Dodgers, who are the favorites at this point, and frankly have been since the possibility of Tarek Skubal getting traded first surfaced a couple of months ago.
0: Jeff Passan of ESPN talking about Skubal. Gonna happen. Just kind of waiting to see when. 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Today's that kind of day where you're just kind of sitting around, you're waiting, and you're just seeing if, you know, if indeed Skubal ends up becoming a Milwaukee Brewer. In the meantime, we're going to be talking with Mike Clemens coming up bottom of the hour. And Mike will take us the rest of the way in this first hour of the program. But Mike is in Green Bay. He spoke to numerous players yesterday. And I'm looking forward to his take as guys are getting back at it. You've got Devontae Wyatt with the new contract. Tucker Kraft getting his, at least Gutekunst getting ramped up to get him a new deal. So excited in that particular area as well. But he talked to Jordan Love yesterday also. And everybody, everybody's very optimistic regarding the season, and rightfully so. And so we'll see. We'll see what it brings. This portion of the program, again, brought to you by our friends at Cousin Subs. So if you're sitting around today just kind of waiting for things to happen and seeing if Skubal is going to become a Milwaukee Brewer today, tomorrow, whatever, all you got to do, they deliver, by the way. 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They'll bring it right to you. Not a bad way to go. That's our friends at Cousin Subs, based in Wisconsin since 1972. That is Cousin Subs. 877-867-1670, 877-867-1670. If you want to find us, please feel free. Go ahead and do so. And like I said, don't forget, coming up, Mike Clemens going to be joining us here at the bottom of the hour. Also today, we're going to talk with Jesse Temple. Jesse Temple, obviously down at the Big Ten Media Days. Listen to what Luke Fickell had to say. We'll talk a little bit more about that as well, and the optimism for the Badgers, even though the Badgers aren't really being picked to do too much this year. You kind of think, could there be the possibility of the Badgers being sneaky good? You know, just all of a sudden sneaky good. Just starting to win some games, open some eyes, that kind of thing. Sneaky good. So we'll see. 877-867-1670. The question is, when it comes to emptying the farm system, and again, we're not going to empty the farm system, but would you be willing to give up a little bit more to make sure that Skubal becomes one of the arms in your rotation? I would, at this point, I would. There's a legitimate excitement. I would. There's a legitimate excitement right now. Would you go all in? And, again, we're not emptying the farm system for a rental. He's not going to cost you that much.
2: The Brewers one game right now, one game behind the Dodgers. Dodgers got a win yesterday. While the Brewers took the loss, got drubbed yesterday. 67-41, the Brewers are. That's 26 games over 500. And in the meantime, the Dodgers with the best record in baseball, 68-40. They're up by a game over the Milwaukee Brewers for the best record, not only in the National League, but in all of baseball. When you think about it, I mean, the Brewers, 67 wins, got the Braves with 63. And then you go to the division leaders over in the American League. The Rays have 63. The White Sox lead their division by a game and a half over the Guardians, but they've got 56 wins. And the Rangers, who lead the West, are only, what is it, two games above 500 right now in the West, and they're a game ahead of Houston. And Houston's now become a buyer, not a seller. And they are 55-53. So the Brewers, for where they're at right now, chasing down the Dodgers, 67-41. That is solid. And again, 61-47 is where the Chicago Cubs are. 877-867-1670. I want to hear from you. Also, I got some text messages that I want to get to as well. Grain Man Mike says, sounds like the Tigers want an MLB starting pitcher and prospects. I feel the Brewers have more chips in the poker game. If that's the case, Gasser, Sproat, Drohan, take your pick. And as far as the prospects go, you can't hang on to the top prospects in baseball without giving them an opportunity to play some ball. Anyway, I get you have a couple that you want to hang on to, but come on, what good is the chum if it never actually reaches the water? So there you go.
1: Not really sure what that last part means, but...
2: Well, in other words, if you got all the chum in the bucket and you're looking for the big fish, you got to throw it in the water to actually catch something. So I get what he's saying.
1: I see.
2: Yeah.
1: I mean, they're... Whatever. Keep going. Sorry. It's fine.
2: No, no.
1: You get bogged down on a chum analogy.
2: No. Hey, it's a fishing analogy, man. It's right in your wheelhouse.
1: That's true. But chum is like garbage and fish guts. It's like these are real baseball players that could also play for the major league club, though. It's not like their only use is to throw them into trades.
2: Right.
1: You know what I
2: exactly.
1: mean? I guess that's what I don't get. But that doesn't
2: okay.
1: matter.
2: Nope. I'm completely with you. I'm right there. I completely get it. 877-867-1670. This is from Max. Max says, hell yes, it is time to go all in. I'm excited about this Brewers season. I really think they have something special going on. Yesterday, notwithstanding. It was a solid performance by the young kid who got a little bit beat up. Hey, welcome to the bigs. That's what it's all about. Take your lumps, learn from it, and move on. But you're right, Bill. Everybody was hitting yesterday. There was nothing the Brewers could do. Any pitcher they were going to throw out there, maybe short of the Miz, was going to get beat up. They were just in the zone. And I appreciate the email. Appreciate it as always. All right, let's do this. I'll get back into this, I promise. So if you've got something to say, say it. Bring it to us. But coming up next... For the next couple of segments, I assume, we are going to talk with our buddy Mike Clements. Mike Clements live up at Packers training camp. We're going to talk to Mike, who already had a chance this morning. And coming up after the top of the hour, we got Matt LaFleur as well. We already had a chance to chat with Matt this morning as well. Stay tuned. You're getting a little bit of a sight just outside the window there, if you're watching here at the Door County Fire Company. And this is the inside, which they don't even start serving food till 11. We already got some people inside here. But nevertheless, here at the Door County Fire Company in Sturgeon Bay, great place, and it's a very historic building. Kyle, is this place haunted at all?
12: Of course.
2: Of course it's haunted. A building being that old, you got to figure there'd be a few spirits floating around inside here. So I wanted to find that out, too. But it's been great. So we're going to test. They say they got great wings up here, too. We're going to try some of those coming up here in just a little bit. Stay tuned. We got a lot more. Mike Clemens is going to be joining us coming up here next. Don't go anywhere. This portion of the program brought to you by our good friends over there at Pottawatomie. Pottawatomie has a lot going on. As a matter of fact, we are going to be in Carter, Wisconsin in October. I'll give you the exact date upcoming, but we're going to be at the Carter location in October. We're really, really, really excited about that. So a lot going on regarding our friends at Pottawatomie. Not only is it a great place to go, but we are actually going there, which always is a fun time. So we're going to be heading to the casino. And don't forget about WinFest at Pottawatomie. It's going on right now. 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
0: Those are the words of Matt LaFleur. 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And by the way, if you follow them over on Instagram and Facebook, I'm telling you what, you follow the Bay Family Restaurant, they put some food up every now and then. 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Joining us now on the hotline, our guy, Mike Lemons, live up in Green Bay. Packers training camp underway. Michael, how you doing, pal? Michael. We lost Michael. We got to get Michael back.
1: We'll get Michael back. Nice setup, Bill, though. 10 out
0: that was,
1: of 10.
0: That was the absolute best lead into I think I've ever had. That was fantastic.
1: Possibly, I agree.
0: Mike might have been giving away a bit too much in secrets or something, and then Red China had him hacked. That could have happened.
1: Let's try it again.
0: Let's see if our guy Michael's there. Michael.
6: Hello.
0: There we go. We got you. Okay. We're good to go.
6: Day two of training camp, and we've already got a couple of injuries. Keyshawn Nixon, the veteran defensive back, left practice yesterday. We're in helmets and shorts for the first couple of days. Some tightness, leg tightness. Looks like he'll be back out there today as they're just getting started. And then Jagger Burton, the offensive lineman, center, guard, fifth rounder out of Kentucky, mm-hmm. showing so much promise in the offseason. He also left with, I believe, some sort of left leg tightness, but he's expected to miss practice today as he undergoes a couple more exams. They want to be, careful with those soft tissue things. Make sure he's only out maybe a couple of days, not a couple of weeks. But we got a chance to talk to Tucker Kraft.
0: Yes.
6: Coming back from the torn ACL. And you see him running up and down the sidelines. Looks, way ahead of schedule. I kind of think that Tucker was hoping that, hey, when I get into Green Bay for the start of this camp, they're going to have some paperwork there for me to sign that we've got a deal in place. And, Tucker Kraft, as you were mentioning yesterday, I mean, here's a guy that was leading the league in yards after the catch.
0: Right.
6: And, he's probably talking, if he wants to be in George Kittle money, who's like the number one tight end paid in the league, that's 4 years, $76 million, about $19-$20 a year. Trey McBride, right, from the Cards, 4 years, 76, or Kyle Pitts down there with the Falcons. That's the kind of deal he's looking for, Bill. And we asked him, can you be patient? Can you wait for this thing to take place?
7: Yeah, well, I think the best chance for Green Bay to win a Lombardi is with me on the field as well. That's people and in the front office telling me that and the importance of us getting this deal done in a timely fashion. But ultimately, I've said over and over again, like, I'm so grateful to be a part of this organization, and I would like to keep it that way.
2: Are you a patient guy in general?
7: You can't microwave success. That's something that takes time. It's constantly eliminating the bad. Consistent, great players are consistently good, and that's who I'm trying to be day in and day out.
2: Have you been able to maintain that as you've gone through this? Then,
7: well, that's something too. Like when you're coming back from an injury like mine, the rehab process is strenuous and it's long, and there's days where you just want to put your back in your locker and go home, but you know, that's not what it takes. So it takes a lot of patience. Ultimately, you know, I'm in good hands here.
0: Mike, as far as the patience goes, this guy says and does all the right things when it comes to – we've watched his workout videos. We watched him trying to progress to get ready to go back and play again. I don't have any doubt about that. I'm sure he's anxious to get this contract stuff out of the way. And, you know, when Brian Gutekunst spoke, I mean, spoke the other day, that was one of the things he specifically alluded to, right?
6: Exactly. And just talking a little floor about it this morning, you know, about the growth of Tucker Kraft in that locker room, you know, the head coach's response was, that's why he's voted captain. So, you know, that's the kind of guy you're dealing with.
0: Yeah. When Gutekunst talked about this, and even though he's coming in on the PUP list, I got to feel like the other tight end, you know, as much as we pay attention to Tucker Kraft, Luke Musgrave is the other guy. And Musgrave was drafted in the second round, and he was the guy that's got the intangible. He's got the speed that they, you know, they would like to get him done, I guess, at some point in time, but he's got the speed. They wanted to be able to use him almost as a wideout at times to have those two bookends to really be pass catchers and secondary options, I guess, or primary, depending on, you know, how you look at Tucker Kraft now, right?
6: Yeah, and the thing about Luke, you know, smart guy, speed, but now he's had some horrible injuries. Remember, it was a couple of years ago that, you know, he went home and there was blood in the urine. So, okay, I think I'll go to the emergency room. He's got a, you know, bleeding spleen or something like that.
0: Right.
6: He's taking a shot in the back. I mean, that he's shown that toughness. He just hasn't shown that consistency. He's missed a lot of time because of injuries. I mean, he's been a disappointment, and it's frustrating. And now he's not at practice this week. He starts out in the PUP. And so we asked Brian Gutekunst, where's, you know, your second-round tight end from 4 years ago?
9: Yeah, big year for him, and we're working through it to see if it's going to be something long-term or not. You know, we've always around here with head, necks, and hearts, it's a little bit more sensitive than some of the other injuries, right? You got to take that a little bit slower and make sure that what you know is what you know. This is a neck injury, so we'll take our time and make sure we know what we know before we put it at any kind of risk.
0: So
6: we learned it's a neck injury that he suffered during an individual drill in the last sessions they had here. So, Bill, that's been a month.
0: And he's still out with a neck injury. But we don't know what the details of it are, right?
6: Right.
0: Okay. So, we'll just have to wait and see if he's able to come back. And like he said, they do take neck, head, heart injuries and, you know, really serious. They don't mess around with those things, and they're always leaning to the side of caution, or at least under Pat McKenzie, they did for a long, long time. One of the pieces of good news was that Devontae Wyatt is back. He obviously has kind of filled the void of leadership after Kenny Clark was traded away to the Dallas Cowboys. And, Mike, Devontae Wyatt really started to play some good football last year. He was the guy they expected him to be when they drafted him out of Georgia, that they said, okay, this guy's really going to start not only plugging the middle, but he's going to be a good run stuffer, and he's going to get penetration to get out cutback lanes, and then he went down with that injury.
6: Exactly, Bill. And, you know, with a lot of these guys on both offensive line and defensive line, they give them a year because they have to find fit. There's a confidence the coaches have to have in terms of this guy being assignment sure. So Devontae sort of played that role. But if you remember 2 years ago, he started coming on. And that's why the Packers said to T.J. Slayton, yeah, you want to go to free agency? Go ahead. Sign your little deal with the Bengals because we got Devontae Wyatt. Now, Devontae comes into net last year, and then they trade Kenny Clark at the end of camp to bring in Micah Parsons. That's what they thought of Devontae Wyatt. He goes down with a broken leg. And so he still gets signed this spring to a three-year deal, $57 million. It'll pay him $20 million a year. So now he's one of the higher-paid defensive linemen in the league. And so I got to ask him that question yesterday. I said, so did you feel like you sort of needed to step up in that leadership role and be more vocal after your buddy Kenny Clark was traded down to the Dallas Cowboys?
10: Yeah, definitely. Yeah, definitely Kenny gone. Like, you know, he was a big piece to our defense, and I learned a lot from Kenny, especially with being a leader, how to play football, the technique, and, you know, I take it serious. I definitely stepped up a little bit when he left because I knew when he left, I didn't want the drop off to go. Like, oh no, it can't be no drop because he gone. Let me just turn up even more now. Like, so yeah.
0: Mike, I was impressed you got a chance to catch up with Sky Moore because there's a lot of, for lack of a better term, there's a lot of anticipation for him when it comes to the run game, or excuse me, when it comes to the return game. And we haven't seen a guy that can return like this, probably going all the way back to maybe Randall Cobb for a short period of time, Allen Rossum for a short period of time, you know, even Keyshawn Nixon in the first year they brought him over. But this guy's a true returner.
6: So yesterday, Bill, and they were running him in the offense early on, and I'll tell you what, he ran some crossing routes. It was like, okay, that could be dangerous. But you remember, we felt the same way about Mecole Hardman, another former Chief that, you know, had these flashes of speed. And has, you know, had some big plays and big games for the Chiefs in playoffs, et cetera. And, you know, he didn't make the cut by the end of camp because they just thought guys like Savion Williams and others that they had drafted, younger guys, like, hey, you know, these 22-year-olds are as good as this 28-year-old. So Sky Moore is 25 years old. He was a second-round pick for the Chiefs. He came out of Shadyside High School outside of Pittsburgh, which sounds like... It sounds like a school owned by Snoop Dogg, doesn't it?
0: It sounds like a rest home.
6: Yeah.
0: It sounds like a rest home.
6: It's a place from the 1880s on the shady side of town. It's actually a very fine school. And then he went to Western Michigan, smaller school, after 3 years, second round pick for the Chiefs. Now, he's making catches in Super Bowls. Now, a couple of years ago, though, he had a core injury that shut him down for the year. He played 1 year last year for the 49ers, and he's in camp now. We said to him, so have you always been this great returner?

0: honest. Now, but the fact that he's able to say, hey, look, I dropped four out of my first eight, in first eight games. I wasn't that good, and now I've learned it, and I'm comfortable with it. And that's the big thing about being comfortable. You just have to understand you're about to take a hit, and guys are playing kamikaze coming after you, and you got to be able to absorb that and keep your mind and your eye on the ball. But the other guy that's expected to take a step forward, for whatever that may look like, Mike, is Jordan Love. And so for as much as we talk about so many other things, including the offensive line, it's Jordan Love. We want to see that next consistency step out of him this season.
1: Bill, do you understand that as Jordan Love at quarterback enters his seventh NFL season,
0: right,
1: he is now the longest tenured player on the Packers roster.
0: Isn't that crazy? That's crazy. Let me say this, Mike. They rebuilt this team after Aaron Rodgers right before our very eyes, and it wasn't called a rebuild.
1: Yeah. No, that's true. And one of the things that he's working on in practice, the LaFleur talked about this morning, is balance in the pocket. Now, what does that mean? He said the whole package. Like, and it means that at the time that you throw the ball, that you've got your platform, your feet are planted. So whether or not you have to shift left or right with the flow of the pocket, or whether you stumble or somebody, comes after you, can you get back up on your feet and deliver the ball? So that's something that Love is trying to work on. And we also asked Jordan Love, so as you enter your seventh training camp, what's the most important thing you want to get out of this next 5 weeks?
2: Yeah, I mean, I think there's always goals you have as a player, and then I think as a team, it's just every day is a new install. Every day is new plays, so it's staying on top of the playbook and being able to go out there, run the plays, okay, this looked good versus this defense, this is where I need to go, and just understanding what you need to do on each play, and then trying to, kind of flesh all that and move on to the next day of install and be able to just keep going each day and keep stacking stuff because, once we get all the installs in is when we get to some of the move the ball periods and everything's in really. So it's that's when it gets fun. But I think every day is just a new challenge of trying to just, get on the same page with everybody, make sure the timing's right, make sure we're all communicating the same way and just all seeing stuff the same.
3: Do these receivers come to you with questions, or do you have to get after them? Like, hey.
2: These guys are great. I think as a receiver, you want to be on the same page with the quarterback. You want to get the ball as much as possible. So anytime there might be, we might be seeing stuff different. We're talking right after the play. Like, hey, this is what I saw right here. This is kind of what I want you to do, vice versa. So we're always talking after the play. It's nice when you get that little break and when the other groups kind of go. You can go back. We get the iPad right there. We can watch the play unfold. And talk about things right there on the field, which is nice. And we get back to the meeting room and talk about it again. But no, all these guys are hungry. They want to ask questions, make sure we're on the same page, and that's how it's supposed to be.
0: Mike, I know we only got a minute here. I want to ask you one thing, follow up. I know there was a question about Tom Silverstein asked a great question about culture and can you kind of reinvent yourself because you can't go through what you went through last year. And then it was followed up. Jason Wilde had a couple of good follow-up questions regarding that. And Matt never really kind of got into that. He just said, about accountability and clarity regarding your job or your role. Do you notice anything different out of Matt LaFleur? Not to say that he's going to be unbelievably boisterous, but last year he talked about guys not finishing, not following through on drills, not ending them the way they should, and therefore that followed over into the game in which they get beat in second half. Do you notice anything different early on in this camp?
1: No, I don't. I don't, Bill. If anything, I see him more defined. Well, he just got renewed. And his boss in Ed Policy, has been here for 12 years. His boss will say, I was there when we made the decision to hire this guy. And there was 10 other teams that decided to get into the fray and hire new coaches. The Ravens got rid of a John Harbaugh. Well, it was... And now they're going through chaos. And right now, with where this roster's at, why would I want to reboot that? So yeah. Right now, let's just go with this team we've got right now because we think that we can still get over the hump. We had some key injuries, and that we can still be a different team in December than we have been in the last couple of years. The only problem is they have not won the division since Aaron Rodgers was at quarterback here.
0: Yeah, no doubt. Mike, great stuff as always. Anything breaks, let us know, okay?
1: It's hot and humid here today, pal. We've got a huge crowd, though, again. So talk to you later.
0: See you. There you go. Mike Clemens, man, up there in Green Bay at Packers training camp. We are live in Door County at the Door County Fire Company. We're going to go ahead and take a quick break. We're going to come back. We got more of the Bill Michaels Show. We got already that fast. An hour down, three more yet to go. Don't go anywhere. We'll be back right after this.

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12: Welcome back to the program, The Bill Michaels Show. We are live. We are here in Door County at the Door County Fire Company. Welcome into the program, and we're here at the top of the hour. Going to get back at it when we come back after the top of the hour. We're going to hear from Matt LaFleur. Matt LaFleur spoke a little while ago just before the Packers took to the practice field. We're going to hear from Matt LaFleur. And then today we're going to hear from Tucker Kraft. We're going to hear from Sky Moore. We're going to hear from Jordan Love. We got so many other things that we're going to get to. Also, Jesse Temple is going to be joining us. You had the Badgers, Luke Fickle and company. They were down in Chicago and for Big Ten Media Day. So we're going to get Jesse's reaction to all of that as the Badgers getting ready to take the practice field as well and get ready to get their season underway against Notre Dame, which is going to be taking place at Lambeau Field. So we're going to get into all of that coming up here in the next hour. And thanks to everybody that has come by and said hello, and whether it was Dan or Ken, and everybody that has come by and said hi to us today over here in the Door County Fire Company. And with all the suggestions, I couldn't do everything in a couple of days if I had to. But that being said, I'm going to try to get around later on this afternoon and do a few things, that's for sure. But we are here, and this place is fantastic. So if you get a chance to come over and say hello, by all means, do so. We're here at the Door County Fire Company in Sturgeon Bay and broadcasting live here today. Don't forget, tomorrow we're going to be in Bailey's Harbor. We're going to be over at Lake Fire Winery, and that is going to be our broadcast to the other side of Door County. But we got three more hours of this yet to go. Don't go anywhere. We'll be back right after this.

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2: Well, the Packers return to the field today for the second practice of training camp. Yesterday was a special one for several guys, among them linebacker Zaire Franklin. He was acquired from Indy in a trade during the offseason. He got to take part in the riding bikes to practice tradition for the first time.
3: That bike ride was pretty cool. That was a cool experience. I was kind of nervous going into it. I didn't know what to expect. I ain't rode a bike in a little long. I figured if I crashed, that'd be like a bad omen or something. But it was cool, man. It was a cool experience.
2: Wide receiver Christian Watson was also out on the field, which was big for him after recovering from a torn ACL last offseason.
4: Honestly, it was a lot of anticipation building up for this one. Having missed training camp last year, so I was definitely excited to get back to it. I thought it was a good day. Knocked the rust off a little bit. Everybody, and we just went out there and had some fun. I thought it was a good day.
2: Several key players did not take part, including tight end Tucker Kraft, edge rusher Micah Parsons. Both are on the PUP list, though Kraft could come off soon. A new contract could also be happening soon as well for the star tight end. Turning to Wisconsin, they're going to be on the field for practice a week from today. That will mark a month out from the start of the season on September 6th against Notre Dame at Lambeau Field.
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2: Well, the Brewers are in Southern California getting a day off after dropping 2-3 to the Giants. That included a 16-3 loss yesterday that featured first baseman Andrew Vaughn on the mound in the eighth inning. Milwaukee going to look to get back on track tomorrow night when they face off against the Angels. With this Wisconsin Sports Zone Network update, I'm Zach Heilprin.

0: hour two of the Bill Michaels Show. We are live. We're in Sturgeon Bay. In case you didn't know, here at the Door County Fire Company. And first ever trip. First ever trip to Door County. Never. It's for years, because I've been meeting people all day, and for years people have said, how can you not go to Door County? How come you've never been there? And everybody, you know, has been telling me about, oh, in October you got to come, and it's the festivals, and that's football season, man. That's bread and butter. And working for the Packers Radio Network for all those years, you basically lived in Green Bay. You were at practice, much like Mike Clemens is. You're at practice, you're at camp, you're doing all the different things, and then obviously you got the games on the weekends, and you work during the week. So we were never really able to do that. And then as time went on, you just kind of, you know, get into a rhythm as life hits. And finally this year, I just said, you know what? We got our friends at Lake Fire, who've been a sponsor of ours for a long time, the Lake Fire Winery in Bailey's Harbor, where we're going to be tomorrow. And they said, we'd love to have you. So we just picked some weekends, and we said, we got to make it work here or there. And this just happened to be one of the weekends at work. So this was our first time ever. So it was really cool coming up the highway last night, and then you see the sign. It says, you know, welcome to Door County. I'm like, okay, I finally I can check it off my bucket list. I've finally been here. Now, obviously, with all the people that have been coming by and saying, well, you got to go here, you got to check this out, you got to see this, you got to see that. So I think I'm going to have to come here about 11 more times. But yeah, we're gonna do as much as we can. Gonna do as much as we can. As a matter of fact, they said if you go up Highway 57, there's a place called the AC Tap. That's the place that A.J. Dillon, when he got married, ordered the wings from. And here at the Door County Fire Company, they brag about their wings. So we're going to have some of the wings from here today as well. But nevertheless, I'm going to make the most of it while I'm here for the, you know, 72 hours that we're in town. So
1: I feel like I see AC Tap once a summer, every other summer, for the Tavern of the Game during Brewer games. I feel like I've seen that name pop up on Brewer's broadcasts a lot.
0: Okay. Yeah. Well, it's apparently popular. And we'll find out. We're going to go a little bit further north, but I'm going to do some stuff here at the Door County Fire Company first. This place is really cool, Grant. I'll do a video around it a little bit later on. But just out in front, they got a farmer's market going on. So we got a camera out front, just people passing by type of thing. And then inside here, the Door County Fire Company, in the back wall, what you see in behind the bar is it's all patches from fire departments and police departments and EMTs and first responders and such from all over the country and all over the world. And everybody that comes to Door County knows about this place. They all bring their patches from their companies. Which is, so I'm going through some of this stuff, and I recognize many of the counties and such, and sheriff's departments and fire departments and such, but they got some stuff here that I'm like, I don't even know where this is. I'm Googling as I'm walking through. It's pretty cool. So anyway, just something to kind of see and experience when you come to Door County. Earlier today in Green Bay, just a little while ago, Matt LaFleur spoke to the media. Mike Clemens, who we just heard, obviously there on hand, and Mike got a lot of the audio and such for us, as he always does. But, you know, Matt LaFleur, after day one, talking Packers football, after day one, there's a couple of injuries that, you know, nothing significant, because Keyshawn Nixon is back today after having some tightness. Jagger Burton is not practicing today. We know the guys that are on the PUP list. So let's do this. We're going to take a listen to Matt LaFleur and kind of listen to what he has to say after only one day of camp. This is Matt LaFleur.
2: Well, he just was feeling a little tightness, and just like most guys, we're going to be cautious, get a scan, and make sure he's good to go. But he should be out there today.
3: Okay.
2: Yeah, same thing. He felt something in individual, and so we're just being cautious with him, and we'll have a little bit better idea once he goes through the testing today. But he will not be out there.
4: Matt, what happened exactly when Musgrave went down this spring? Do you remember the play, or just exactly kind of what happened there?
2: Yeah, he was just doing a basic individual drill and felt something, and so obviously we investigated further, and we're just hoping that it'll subside and over time.
3: I know it's still early, but have you seen Zaire and Cooper's skill sets mesh and kind of them build their chemistry as they've gotten?
2: Well, yeah, Z's played a ton of football, and I think you can feel his presence and his veteran leadership, not only in the linebacker room or on defense, but amongst the team. So I think he'll be a great guy for everybody in that room to kind of lean on in terms of his experience and what he's seen in this league.
5: Does he maybe allow you to do a little bit more with, not that Quay wasn't an experienced guy, but does all that Zaire's done, does that maybe allow you to do a little bit more with Cooper?
2: I don't know. I would think like right now we're all focused on learning a new system, and there's a natural evolution, I would say, in our game every year with an idea of what you think it's going to look like and where it goes to. I think we're kind of working through that process right now.
6: Julio talked about how he had wanted to get Zaire for a while. What have your interactions been like with him?
2: Really positive. I think from day one, just when we got him, sitting down with him and trying to get to know the guy. But it's not a secret as to why he's had so much success. I mean, you can see it, just his approach when he enters the building, how engaged he is in meetings. And then the guy loves to practice, and you can't have enough of those guys.
7: What did it mean to get, Isaiah extended too? Because we talk so much about Cooper and Frank and everything, but having him.
2: Yeah, McDuffie's a glue guy. I mean, he's the epitome of what we want everybody to be in this program. I mean, he's from day one. He loves football. He's a great teammate. And I just think it speaks to his character. So, you just can't have enough guys like that.
8: Matt, what do you think Sky Moore can potentially bring to your team this year?
2: Well, I think you saw a little bit of flashes yesterday, and granted, we're still early in the process, but certainly he's proven it as a returner. But I do think there's more out there for him on the offensive side of the ball, so we'll see where it goes.
9: Looked like you had a lot of cat and mouse at the line of scrimmage yesterday right off the bat with Jordan making calls and kind of switching plays and whatever. How did you think the offense reacted to some of the pressure looks? They're dropping out, they're coming. Did they pick up where they left off from this offense?
2: Yeah, I think there was a lot of learning that transpired over the course of the offseason. I think JG does such a great job of giving you, we talked about it today, just some of the disguises. Like, you can't tell, are they coming, are they not coming? And that's only going to get amped up the further we move along into training camp. I mean, obviously, day one, you've got a very limited menu. That'll pick up today. And as we transition some of those, past situations, some of those looks can get pretty exotic.
9: Do you need to do a little bit more of that since you opened against Flores?
2: You can't get enough of it when you're going against a guy like that is can throw anything at you. So, yeah, I definitely think that'll help us, early on in the season.
5: Will you have a long snapper today?
2: Excuse me?
5: Will you have a long snapper today?
2: I know we're working out some guys.
10: Matt, Tucker Kraft's improvement as a player has been obvious, but he also seems like he's become a really confident guy without also being kind of a, jerk about it.
2: Oh, what did you want to say, Rob? You should have just said it,
10: If this wasn't live stream, I would. But the evolution of him as a sort of a leader and a confident guy in that room, where do you think that comes from, and how have you seen that develop?
2: Yeah, I think just, I think it comes from the work that he puts in. And I think I said it yesterday, he doesn't shy away from the work. And I think, just over time, he's got more comfortable, I think, and is matured. And there's a reason he was voted a captain last year, and because everybody sees it, what he does, how he treats others in the building. He's right along the lines of Isaiah McDuffie.
5: What did you think of that pass by Drones yesterday, and what do you think ultimately in the long run with some development you might be able to get there?
2: Well, it was an extremely athletic play to escape the pocket. And, he threw a dime right there in the back corner of the end zone to Isaiah Nair, who made a great catch. But, I think he's got a big learning curve in front of him. So I don't want to put it too far out there. Certainly he's a talented guy, but he's going to have to prove it every day.
11: Brandon Cisse took a lot of the first team reps yesterday. What have you seen from him that you like?
2: A lot. He's, first of all, the skill set. I think we can all see that. But he's a guy that's hungry. For a young guy, he's a pretty mature mature kid. But yeah, he loves football. That's the best way to put it. And he's going to get better and better and better the more reps he gets.
3: Keyshawn Nixon has grown this offseason, now having a full year under his belt at outside corner.
2: Yeah, I thought he's played some really good football for us. So it'll be great to get him back out there today.
3: What's the value of having someone like that back in the room today, out there on the field, rather than just being off?
2: Well, he's got a ton of experience under his belt, and certainly knows how we want to do things around here. And so excited to see him out there compete today.
6: You're learning a new defense. You obviously had experience with that a couple of other times in your tenure. How do you streamline the process or accelerate the process, or is that it just takes the time it takes?
2: Yeah, I would say it takes reps, just like anything else in life. And, you know, it's there's a lot of learning going on, but I thought our guys did a really nice job from a coaching standpoint, and the players were receptive to it in terms of just the foundation we laid in the off season. I think that's one of the key benefits to an off season program, is to just so that it's not the first time they're hearing it when they come to training camp.
12: Savion Williams playing in the receiver room this season.
2: He's going to compete to get as many reps as he can. I thought he had a good first day, but you know, you got to do it consistently. Certainly, he's a guy that we are high on coming out in the draft. I thought he had some flashes last year of some really key and big plays, most notably in that Giants game. He caught a huge third down jump ball type situation. So it's fun. It's going to be fun to see his growth throughout the course of the preseason.
13: And are there guys you will try to develop on the offensive line at one position? And I'm talking about backups. I know you have your five and they're going to play there. But do you want to still just shuffle them around like crazy?
2: I don't think you ever want that, but it's just the nature of it. And certainly if you're not entrenched in one of those starting roles, the more you can do, it makes you more valuable. So I would say it's going to be pretty fluid in regards to how we rotate those guys along the front.
13: Is that what I've done in the past? Dependent
2: upon what each guy can handle.
3: During the practices when the pads aren't on, what are you looking for from the edge rusher group as you evaluate their play?
2: To work an edge, not to go through the offensive lineman. I mean, that's been some lengthy discussions. There's been a lot of examples shown, and I get it. It's football. Stuff happens, but we don't want to see any bull rush out there. It's just hard to do when you don't have pads on. And there were a couple instances yesterday where guys were in that position, but I thought they did a good job of that point instead of just continuing to drive the offensive line into the lap of the quarterback. They pulled off, and that's kind of what we're looking for.
3: I know that you do extensive research into who you want as your defensive coordinator, but what do you think has most surprised you about this time with Gannon that maybe you didn't realize during the hiring process?
2: I wouldn't say anything surprised me. I mean, I had a pretty good idea of the man we were getting when we got him. But he understands football. He understands offensive football, which I think it's imperative when you're in one of those roles. You better know the other side of the ball. And he understands the importance of trying to give similar looks and have different things off of that. So I think he does a great job. He's a great communicator. He holds these guys to a high standard now. It's the tape's the tape. It is what it is. And, he's not afraid to just hold it to that.
14: Matt, the Guardian Caps have a new look to them this year. Is there any new science behind it? Do you like the way they look better than last year?
2: I don't really. That's none of my concern. Not to, like, dismiss your question, but, like, that's the least of my worries.
15: What's next for Jordan Love? What's the next step in his evolution, if there is that next step?
2: I just think, you know, I think every player can improve in some facet. I think one of the things that he's been really focused and conscious of throughout the course of the off season and, on his own in the summer is just trying to play with as much balance in the pocket as he can. And knowing that there's going to be times where you get moved off the spot, but when you can you maintain that balance, because I think that one thing you see from, let's say, majority of quarterbacks in the league, when they are balanced in the pocket, they're going to be more consistent and more accurate over time.
5: Yeah, I guess Spoon's question about the offensive line from a few minutes ago. Back when you had Bakhtiari here, you had Rashid be the backup, and you had Jordan Morgan to be the backup the last few years. What are you looking for in a backup left tackle? Would you like to have a pure tackle to stick in there, or would you be comfortable moving player A over there and kind of shifting things around? Or do you have a preference?
2: You guys know what I'm going to say, right?
5: I know the best.
2: But that is the reality of it. It's just like you try to get the best 11 out there on the field. We're trying to put our best players who can help us play winning football. And so in terms of what, like, I guess I don't really totally understand your question in terms of what you look for in a backup left tackle. I mean, obviously, if your backup has starter ability, that's what you want. And so you train those guys, and hopefully they can go out there and perform at a starter level.
5: Yeah, poorly asked, but I guess would you prefer to have like a Brandt Banks, a guy you can just have be that guy, as opposed to moving your starting right guard over there? Then was there something that you'd rather do than the other, or is it purely whoever gives you the best chance to win?
2: You answered the question. I would just say, yeah, like, you're going to put your most talented players out on the field to hopefully give you the best chance to win.
16: You talk about, you know, some guys stepping up in bigger roles this year. One of them probably will be Matthew. Just what excites you about, you know, what he's taking that next step to maybe take that next step in the offense? And he's talked about that he's ready to take that next leap. Just what excites you about year two and maybe the playbook, you know, kind of slowing down for him too?
2: Yeah, I think that you said it right there. I think just the experience, he's been in big moments. He's had some big time plays in big moments, and just can hopefully continue to build upon what he did, especially in that Chicago game. I thought he went out there and he balled out and he played with the play style. That's one thing that we always talk about with no matter what position group you're playing at, is it the style of play. And I think that there were some moments where, you know, we were looking for better, but I think he's responded to those challenges and early indications. I mean, there was a play yesterday where we ran a keeper, dumped the ball off in the flat, and he's running a low cross, and how he transitions to a blocker. I think that says a lot about you as a player. What do you do when you don't have the football? And I think he's early indications are promising.
13: Matt, when you were talking about balance with Love, are you talking about having your feet on the ground and you know?
2: Yeah, all of the above. Yeah, absolutely.
13: As you're moving around, trying to regain your balance or not throwing
2: that, yeah, back. That's part of it too. And when you get moved out the spot, can you, if allowed, I mean, if the pocket allows you to, you know, can you set back up abruptly and get back to a balanced position?
5: Thank you, guys.
2: Thanks, guys.
0: There you go. That was Matt LaFleur talking to the media from earlier today. Obviously, Keyshawn Nixon, he'll be back at practice. He had the tightness. Then you've got Jagger Burton, who's got the tightness in the hamstring as well. And it's all precautionary stuff, just guys getting out on the field for the very first time and doing football things. Jagger Burton not back at practice today. But a lot of, by the way, Grant, did you recognize the voice who asked about the Guardian cap by any chance?
1: No, I did not. Poor guy.
0: I don't know. It's got to be a TV guy who's doing a story on it. Somebody's got to be doing a story on the Guardian cap. Otherwise, what the hell? That was one of the worst questions and the worst questions of history. Unless, of course, he's got a specific story that they're doing about the Guardian caps and the productivity and the protection that it provides. Otherwise, revoke his credential. That was a terrible question. Like I said, if he's got another motive to it, that's one thing. But if not, oh, my God. Oh, my God. Just... Oh, God, that was a terrible question. You and I, it was funny, was it when the minute the question came out, you and I are typing back to each other to say, worst question ever. What the hell was that? All right, we're broadcasting live. We're in Sturgeon Bay, the Door County Fire Company. We're going to go ahead and take a quick break, and we'll come back. We got more of this. Don't forget, coming up here in less than a half an hour, Jesse. is down at the media days down in Chicago. He got a chance to catch up with Luke Fickell, and we'll get his thoughts on what Luke Fickell had to say and the optimism for the season and all that kind of good stuff. Hey, inside the Expo Center at the Wisconsin State Fair Park beginning next week, that's going to be our guys from Burn Pit Barbecue. 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

0: Show. We are broadcasting live at the Door County Fire Company here in Sturgeon Bay. This portion of the program brought to you by our friends at Robert's Specialty Meats. Roberts, I got my order placed, as a matter of fact. Next week, we're here in Door County today, here in Sturgeon Bay. Tomorrow, Bailey's Harbor. Home for a couple of shows next week, and then at the Wisconsin State Fair on Thursday and Friday, then off to South Dakota. I already placed my order. I got, I got to take so much out there. I got to take the award-winning brownies from the Wisconsin State Fair because the people at Full Throttle, I gave them a taste of them last year, and they went crazy, so I got to take the brownies with me. And then the ribs on a stick have to travel out to South Dakota because Jesse, Michael Ballard, their staff, we had some of them last year. They tried them, and they were like, oh, my God, can you bring? So I got to take 12 pounds. You know how much 12 pounds of ribs are, of ribs on a stick are? That's a massive, massive, massive amount. So I got to take 12 pounds of ribs on a stick. We're going to have a big feast out there on, I believe, Sunday night once we arrive. So it's going to be a lot of fun, but I got to take ribs on a stick from Robert's Specialty Meats. That's how in demand they are, and they're right here in our own backyard in the state of Wisconsin, in Waukesha, as a matter of fact, on Sunset Drive. 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There you go. I did change shirts. Mark said, oh, my God, change shirts. I did. I went to the Door County Fire Company. It looks like the AC/DC thing. I like that, considering AC/DC was just at Camp Randall. So I got the Door County Fire Company shirt. Like that. How you like it, Grant? I look like a badass now?
1: You look like something. Oh,
0: I look like something.
1: That's sharp.
0: Yeah.
1: Hell
0: got the DCFC, Door County Fire Company. They gave me another one. I'll throw that on. We'll do a wardrobe change. As long as we don't have any malfunctions, we're good to go. But I'm not wearing pants. Yeah, once an hour. I'm not wearing pants right now, though, so that's... that's always something that's a little bit different. But, you know, hey, getting some air. That's all right. Here in Sturgeon Bay, by the way, they got a farmer's market going on down at the end of the street. And the streets have been somewhat bustling today. And we got a decent crowd that has started to trickle in here as well at the Door County Fire Company. So you can see there. But good stuff here. We'll be in Bailey's Harbor tomorrow over at Lake Fire Winery. Looking forward to that. Going to talk with Jesse Temple, some Badger football coming up here in a little bit. I wanted to go back to real quick, and we heard from Matt LaFleur. We're going to hear from Tucker Kraft. We're going to hear from everybody today. We still got, you know, 2.5 hours left to go on the show. But I want to go back to, we were talking about Scooble before. And here's a question for you, Grant, because we all say this. We all, the old adage, if you're a Brewers fan, is, I want to see him win a World Series in my lifetime, right? So here's the question. If I said they were going to win a World Series, but you had to give up an extra couple of pieces and you had to get Scooble, would you do it?
1: Are you?
0: If I said to you, you are going to win a World Series,
1: yes.
0: Would you do it?
1: Yes. I would do anything. I would trade
0: exactly.
1: Every prospect.
0: Exactly.
1: If you could guarantee the World Series, I'd trade every single prospect of the system.
0: Yeah. There you go. So my question is, why would you not hedge your bets in an incredibly positive direction for today and the here and the now? You're not going to tear up your future, but I think the fear is, like so many, and it's deservedly so because the Brewers have never in their franchise's history won a World Series. I think the fear is yeah, we're going to go all in, and we went in all in on CeCe, we went all in, you know, with so many other players, but we never won a World Series, so, well, you're going to give up the future, this guy's going to be a rental, and we're going to go right back to winning a World Series next year, so why do it? But if I said to you, you would win a World Series, I think everybody would say, absolutely, in a heartbeat, we're going to do that. But there's no belief that this team or this franchise is ever going to win a World Series. That's part of the mentality I think we're up against when we start talking about trading away prospects.
1: Well, and I think that's the problem, and that's what I'm kind of scratching down tonight, because I'm prepared, you know, tonight to lead with Scooble. And I don't know what I want them to do. I don't know if I want them to trade for Scooble or not. I don't know. But what I know is, Bill, there's no one way to win a World Series. That's been proven. Just look around the league, right? There's plenty of teams that are aggressive and go all in. The Padres hasn't worked for them. Phillies, too. There's teams that played a little lower and slower. The Rays and the Brewers hasn't worked for them, right? There's no tried and true one way to do it. So that's kind of the way I'm going into this Scooble thing. Could work, could not work. And if you just recognize that and realize that going into the trade, then I think that frees you up a little bit. But yeah, if you could, obviously, if you could guarantee a World Series, well, of course, yeah. The problem is there's a pretty likely world in which you acquire Tarek Skubal and you don't win anything. And that's the fear, right?
2: Exactly. But if I said you could get it, I think we would all do it. And I don't think it's going to hurt you to go after it. That's just my thought. I was kind of throwing it out there. By the way, Stevens Skippin says it's actually a sidewalk sale downtown, and it's on Saturday. Okay, well, whatever it is, there's a whole bunch of booths down there, and it's going on right now. It's packed down there. So there you have it. Everybody says it's kind of a farmer's market and sidewalk sale, whatever. So anyway, getting it technically correct. Let's do this. We're going to step out. We'll take a quick break. We'll come back. We went a little bit long with Matt LaFleur in the last segment. And I want to get back to that. I want to get back to the Skubal thing. We're going to talk with Jesse after the top of the hour. We're going to hear from Tucker Kraft. We got all kinds of stuff going on. So don't go anywhere. Stay tuned. We got a whole lot more of the Bill Michaels Show. 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
20: 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And to the naked eye and to the fan, I don't know that you could see them all. 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And I'm standing here today in a lot different place than I was in the last 3 years. And I really do mean that.
2: 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We're going to talk with Jesse Temple about the Badgers coming up here in just a little bit from BadgersConnect.com. We'll chat with him. Got some reaction to the whole Scooble thing, and I want to get to that. This one is from Mark, who said, if you could guarantee me there would be a World Series, I would empty the farm system because I would love to see one before I die. God knows Uecker deserved one before he passed, and he never got one. You would love to see them go all in and then get that World Series and then give a shout-out to Uecker along the way. But I just don't believe, and he has, like many others, that the Brewers are a championship-worthy team. I believe maybe they could even get to the World Series, but getting there, beating the Dodgers, and beating the best team out of the American League seems to be a very, very, very long shot. Why would we empty the farm system for that? Again, I'm not saying empty it. That's not what I'm saying, because you're not going to. You're not going to ever empty your farm system for a rental. My question is, if you have to put that one extra guy there, maybe one guy you just didn't want to give up, but if you had to put that one extra guy out there, right? And you thought, this is really going to give us absolutely positively the best opportunity in the last decade to win a championship. Would you do it? I think we all would. That's my point. And when you got a guy at that caliber that Scooble is, especially now, here's the other thing. Say Harrison comes back and is not as good, or Miz has to limit innings and he's kind of winding down and getting a little bit tired, or, obviously you've got the back end of that rotation that you know, has at times pitched extremely well. I mean, they have the second best record in all of baseball. It's not like you got a bunch of slouches back there, but would you give up a Gasser or a Drohan? You know, got Pinone who came up and made his start and looked okay at best. You know, I mean, what would you do? You know, you got Henderson in there now. I mean, Sproat, would you give up Sproat? Would you give up Pinone? Would you give up Drohan? Would you give up Gasser? If you had to throw those guys in and a Jet Williams, would you do it? If you really believe that you could go Mizorowski, Skubal, Henderson, and then throw in another guy when you get to the postseason, because you only go four guys deep in the postseason, would you do that? I think we all would. I think we all would. So that's why I bring that up. That's why I'm not necessarily emphatic about it, but I'm like, this is going to give you really a legitimate shot at going up again. Because, again, if you can't get the bats that are going to put you over the top and you're just going to have this just murderer's row of boppers, right? If you can't get that, then the next best thing is going to be get pitching. Because really the biggest, baddest beast on the block that you're going to face is going to be the Dodgers. After that, you know, well, then you got to worry about the Cubs of the world. And the Cubs are a pretty good baseball team, and obviously they're hitting the hell out of the baseball right now. But the Cubs are a good baseball team. The Phillies aren't a bad team. Obviously Atlanta, they have fallen on somewhat harder times in the second half of the season, but still, they're a good baseball team, most likely going to win the division, but the Cardinals have certainly made a run at them here as of late. They're only 6.5 games back, although the Phillies have lost 3 in a row, and they just have their bats have gone somewhat silent during this losing streak. But, you know, the Braves, they won 6 out of their last 10. They're not complete slouches at this point, 63-45 in the season. So my question is, would you do it? 877-867-1670. Carl listening to us in River Falls. Carl, how you doing, man? What's going on?
0: Morning. Thanks for taking my call. Say, I got a little different approach on a Skubal thing.
2: Yeah.
0: Let's say it's a gut feeling from the Brewers with the contract out there between the owners and the players union.
2: Mm-hmm.
0: There is some sort of a structured salary cap there. Now, maybe they don't get Skubal, but they keep their farm system intact, and they can afford to bring them guys up, pay them, and in a year or two, go out and get another good arm or two through free agency or whatever. I don't know.
2: Mm-hmm.
0: That was my thoughts. I don't know what you think about it. Thanks for taking my call. I'll hang up and listen to your opinion.
2: Okay. Appreciate it, Carl. I mean, in a perfect world, your thought is right. But that doesn't do much for the here and the now. And that's, you know, I mean, who's to say that in 2 years you're even going to have a team worthy of making a deal? You know, maybe injuries or, you know, some of these guys, you know, not that they're really going to have a lot of guys hitting free agency, but maybe they cool off or maybe they make some deals that just don't work out. I mean, the question is, do you strike when the iron's hot? And to me, if it costs you one extra player, I think I'd have to do it. I think I'd have to do it. And again, the thought is, Skubal threw last night. By the way, the Tigers got pummeled after he left the game. But he threw last night, threw stellar. And now the question is, the race is on to Monday to where he's going to end up. He threw his last game, many believe, including Jeff Passan, Plesac, and everybody, whether it's the Major League Baseball Network or ESPN, everybody believes that he threw his last game for the Detroit Tigers last night. So now we just wait and see who ponies up the most to get him. And the expectation is the next 24, 48 hours, Skubal is going to be with a different team.
21: Can I ask one thing?
2: Because sure,
21: we got to get to Jesse. We got 1 minute. What am I getting in Skubal in terms of competitor? Because he's a free agent this offseason. He already had an elbow operation this year for some loose bodies. If he feels any slight stress, is he going to shut it down for contract purposes? Or is this a guy I can expect? He's coming here and he's going to be
2: in the trenches. That's a great question.
21: You know, that's another thing. I don't know how you get a definitive answer on that. I'm not asking him to injure himself for my team.
2: Right.
21: But if there's a slight little fatigue, is he going to shut it down and say, that's it, I can't risk my future? Because that's something that you have to, you know, consider.
2: That's a very good question.
21: You always have to consider that with rentals, but you especially have to consider it with him, who's got hundreds of millions of dollars and already some elbow questions this year. That's just another thing in the mix.
2: Well, not only is that a good question, and where do you get it? Do you get it from somebody that knows him? Do you get it from his agent, who's obviously there to protect his best interest monetarily? You know, where do you get that information from? You know, that's a really good question, because that might be something that you're just going to have to, again, you're going to roll the dice on. You're going to take a chance on and pray that he doesn't have any arm tightness or injuries or anything like that. But that's a great big, and that's kind of floating out there in a thought bubble, Grant. where it, you just don't think you're ever going to get a legitimate answer for it, I guess, until you pull the trigger.
21: I have no answers on the Scooble thing. Just more questions, just complicated further. Right. I have no answers.
2: No, but it's a genuinely really good question. Hey, they've got live music starting tonight, tomorrow, and then again on Saturday at The Nice Ash Cigar Bar, 323 West Main Street, downtown Waukesha, with the different flavors of hookahs, a huge walk-in humidor. You go in there and catch the games. They still have Friday Night Live taking place all the way through the month of August as well. Check it out, TheNiceAsh.com. That's TheNiceAsh.com. I'm going to talk some Badgers when we come back. Stay tuned. 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
7: I think it's a little rare where it's like you basically said to yourself, hey, I know that I'm going into a hot seat.
8: Yeah.
7: Like I'm walking into a fourth year that the temperature's hot. The fan base is anxious to get back on track. And I'm up for the fight. And that, I mean, I give you credit for that.
8: I do think that today's world, today's day and age, like when met with some of these situations and where college football is, not just players, but even coaches, when there's other opportunities and other avenues, some would tell you, like if you had this guy in your ear that you'd call an agent, be like, hey, we would really have a better opportunity if we would just kind of take this little avenue of something else that we could start. And like, you don't know what's best for me. You don't know what's best for my family. You don't know what's best for this program. And to me, that's where sometimes you got to quit listening to everybody outside and just kind of dive into yourself to say, hey, what am I willing to do and what are we willing to do?
9: What are you willing to do? Anything to get a win. Welcome back to the program, The Bill Michaels Show. We are live. We're in Door County at the Door County Fire Company, or in Door County in Sturgeon Bay at the Door County Fire Company, which I'm about to order some food here shortly. Looking forward to that. In the meantime, back from Chicago, back from Badger Media Days, Big Ten Media Days and such, Jesse Temple from BadgerConnect.com joining us on the hotline. Jesse, how you doing, pal?
10: I'm doing great. How are you, Bill?
9: I am good. So my question is, after listening to Luke Fickell, what'd you walk away thinking?
10: The biggest takeaway is I respect the conviction with which he speaks about that things are different, that things behind the scenes for the last 9 months have changed, and he seems to feel very confident. On the other hand, I'd say, what else is he supposed to say? And that we've heard this before. You know, I was talking to Zach on an episode of The Camp that we recorded today.
9: Mm-hmm.
10: I found a quote from a conversation I had with Chris McIntosh 2 years ago, going into year two under Fickell. And he said a lot of these same things about how there were changes behind the scenes and he felt really good. And if only fans could see what was going on behind the scenes. So, again, I respect what Luke has to say, certainly. And he does seem to have a lot of confidence, but it only matters if you go out and win. And I think that's what fans have been waiting for many, many years.
9: So, okay, you touched on something, and I wanted to go back to it when you said the conviction with which he speaks, but you've also heard it before.
10: Yep.
9: It seems to be, and Grant and I talked about this the other day, like when he spoke, you watch Twitter, you watch Badger fans, just look at all the chat stuff. It's like there's some kind of a different pep in the step. There's some kind of a different conviction. There's some kind of more.

0: or a more emphatic Luke Fickell that things will be are different. Did you notice that, or are you just kind of rolling your eyes going, this is great, and I'm glad that they're that optimistic, enthusiastic about the season, but it doesn't mean anything until you get a win under your belt that's substantial, and then you put a winning season together?
1: Both things can be true, Bill, because I do believe he seems to have a greater sense of confidence with the way that he speaks. We know that we spent a lot of offseason talking about the increased investment in the roster and a lot of the changes, bringing Brady Ewing in to help with alumni relations, bringing some of the alums back. The staff has had people come in and talk about the 1998 Rose Bowl team. They've recruited better inside the state. All those things are important, and for the skeptic, and you're totally right to be a skeptic based on the results so far, you'd say, well, what took so long? Why are we in year four where this is all happening? But Luke feels good, and all that matters is if you win. I do think that it's good to a degree, not that Wisconsin would ever want to be in this spot or that Luke would want to be in this spot, but that he knows what's at stake in year four. There's no more, do I get another year if we're 5-7? He knows if he doesn't win that nobody is going to be back. And so there, the chips are all on the table. So now go out and prove it.
0: Okay. Now that being said, now we get down to brass tacks because next week they all begin to hit the field. What if you had to say, here's my three top storylines going into this season that could possibly make that positive impact difference, what would they be?
1: Number one, absolutely without a doubt, even though it's obvious, has to be how much can Colton Joseph elevate this offense? They brought him in and paid him a lot of money for a reason. They haven't had a healthy starting quarterback since year one. And even then, Tanner Mordecai missed a month with a broken hand, and it was part of a disastrous Phil Longo offense. So if Colton Joseph can elevate the offense the way that he did at Old Dominion last season, then they've got a true difference maker and a quarterback who's got the highest ceiling in under Luke Fickell here. So that's my number one, even if it's obvious. I think the O-line and running backs are a big part of this, too, because we haven't seen a dominant offensive line in a long time. I don't even know if that's realistic to believe they can be dominant, but can they be competent? Can they help the run game average more than 3 yards a carry and protect Colton Joseph? And then just overarching defensively, can they grow the things that they expanded on last season and then fix the shortcomings? And what I mean by that is they had a top 15 run defense last year and fell off substantially in the pass defense, which is why they went to the transfer portal, brought in four cornerbacks. They feel like they can play more man coverage. They feel like they can be difference makers and create some takeaways. So those are kind of my three overarching things: is Colton Joseph, running game and O-line, and the defense overall.
0: Jesse, great stuff. Next week, we're going to go a little more in depth as they start to strap the pads on, and then you're going to be there, and we'll talk more about that. Anything specific on BadgerConnect.com we need to pay attention to?
1: Well, I've got five key questions. We touched on some of them for when fall camp arrives, and when we do have our discussion next week, they will have just finished their first fall camp practice, so looking forward to it.
0: Excellent. Good stuff. Jesse, pleasure as always, pal. Appreciate it. We'll talk to you soon.
1: Thanks, Bill. Talk soon.
0: Thanks, bud. There you go. Jesse Temple. Even Grant, is it me, or does Jesse even sound more enthusiastic?
2: Jesse does not go over the top, so anytime you get a little touch of excitement, you know there's something there.
0: Right?
2: I think he's just excited to be out at the field with his his fellow, his writers and his journalists. I think he's just excited.
0: Right. He's just, well, that and the fact that he did a version of the camp today as well with Zach Heilprin. Yeah. So him and Zach always make each other smile.
2: You never come away from a conversation with Zach without smiling.
0: Right,
2: so I can relate to that.
0: Okay, there you go. So that being said, we're 2 hours down. We got 2 hours yet to go. When we come back, there is going to be a word from Tucker Kraft. We're going to hear from Jordan Love, Sky Moore, just to name a few. We got a lot more. We're not done by any stretch of the imagination. We're broadcasting live at the Door County Fire Company. We're here in Sturgeon Bay, our first ever trip to Door County. I've been alive in this state for now 27 years and have never been here before, and it's so great to meet so many great people, and Ken and Dan and Marty, who came by a while ago, and with his wife Stephanie, who said hello. Saw some people out of the street at the market a little bit earlier as well. Thanks to our friends over there at the Door County Candy Company, which is awesome. Thanks to them. We got a lot more of the Bill Michaels Show live up here in Door County coming back right after this. Stay tuned.

0: We've got Wisconsin sports covered. 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
1: Spiel for the Packers on...
0: This is a Wisconsin Sports Zone update.
1: Well, Keyshawn Nixon returned to the practice field for the Packers on day two of training camp. The cornerback missed yesterday with what was reported as a hamstring injury. It meant that Nixon and Carrington Valentine were the top two cornerbacks, moving second-round pick Brandon Cisse down to the number two defense. Still, what the rookies showed in the offseason and early in camp has impressed Coach Matt LaFleur.
2: First of all, the skill set. I think we can all see that. But he's a guy that's hungry. For a young guy, he's a pretty mature kid. But yeah, he loves football. That's the best way to put it. And he's going to get better and better and better the more reps he gets.
1: Guard Aaron Banks was held out to rest today after being limited yesterday. Meanwhile, tight end Tucker Kraft continued to watch from the sideline and rehab his knee injury, though he could be returning soon. He's also in line for a new contract that both sides hope will be done in the near future. Packers back in the field for practice tomorrow before getting a day off on Saturday. Turning to Wisconsin, they will open fall camp a week from today. Among the position battles in camp to watch, going to be backup quarterback behind starter Colton Joseph, will likely play out between transfer Deuce Adams and true freshman Ryan Hopkins.
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1: Well, it's a day off for the Brewers after dropping 2-3 to the Giants. The Crew going to be back in action tomorrow night when they face off against the Angels in Anaheim. Milwaukee's lead in the NL Central stands at 6 on the Cubs. With this Wisconsin Sports Zone Network update, I'm Zach Heilprin.
4: Hour number 3, the Bill Michaels Show. How we looking? We are here in Door County. I wanted to say live, but if it wasn't alive, you'd know it. We're in Door County at the Door County Fire Company here in Sturgeon Bay. A reminder, tomorrow we are going to be in Bailey's Harbor. We're going to be across the thumb, as they call it. And we're going to be at Lake Fire Winery, and I'm really looking forward to going over there. I'm hoping the weather holds off because it's supposed to be some iffy weather tomorrow afternoon, tomorrow night. So if it holds off long enough, I think we're going to go sit by the lake and do the show. Run a long cord out there and sit by the lake if it works out. If not, we're going to be inside with bottles of wine and beverages on a Friday. So it should be a rather fun Friday, which means I can't ride after that. So if it's going to rain, I might as well, who cares? If I'm not going to ride the motorcycle anyway. So just wherever. The best thing about being in an RV is wherever you're at, you're home. So could just put it there in the parking lot and sleep it off. But we're going to be at a winery tomorrow. I mean, if you're going to come to Door County, there's a few things you got to do, and wineries are one of them. So dive bars, things like that. Then you've got some of the lakefront stuff and some of the restaurants on the lake. So you go there, you do all that kind of stuff. But, tomorrow, winery time. Lake Fire Winery over in Bailey's Harbor. Looking forward to it. 877-867-1670, 877-867-1670. 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We're on Facebook, Instagram, and TikTok. Earlier today, I did some videos and some pictures, and I'm going to do a whole lot more social media as well. 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So there you go. On Saturday night, you can always track us down on My24TV. And thanks to everybody as well that are over here in the cheap seats that are watching us here each and every day. Let's do this. Let's do this. Devontae Wyatt, now paid. The man is paid. And we're going to hear from Tucker Kraft coming up in a little bit. We'll hear some of the comments from him. We got Jordan Love coming up a little bit later on as well. But Devontae Wyatt, now paid, and coming back from that just brutal leg injury that he had last year. Take a listen to what Devontae Wyatt had to say when talking to Mike Clemens and the guys.
5: His energy. I love his energy and what he brings to the team. Like, I love it. Like, and the front he gave us, so I love it.
6: Julian, sir, you've already been asked before. Congrats on the extension. What was your first reaction to it? What do you think it does for your confidence that this team believes in you in that
5: way? Like I said, man, just having that stability again, knowing that I got that contract, I ain't got to worry about it this year, and I could just focus on football and staying healthy. That's it, really.
6: What was the story behind showing up in the suit, making it all business when you
5: were busy? Yeah. You seen the green tie? I wish I had my watch on. I had the green face watch. I wish I would have had that on, but I didn't because I had to hurry up and rush and sign a contract. But yeah, I had that suit put up for this day.
6: What extra motivation does it give you with that deal done now that you have that stability to go out there and try to reach all the goals that you want to reach?
5: And just be myself. Be myself. They gave me the contract for a reason because they know what I can do. And, just be myself, go out there, play with that confidence and that motor I have. So that's it, really.
7: You mentioned you're one of the top defensive tackles in the league. Mm-hmm. Thanksgiving.
5: Man. Sure.
7: What are you, two straight years now, it's looked like, okay, he's coming.
5: Mm-hmm.
7: And the injuries get in the way. Are you like everyone else kind of wondering, okay, what could this be with a full season?
5: Man.
7: What do you think that looks like?
5: It could be wicked. It could be wicked. Like, it can be, if I just stay on that field every game, telling you, it can be wicked for me. It definitely top five, top three, number one deep tackle in the NFL. If I just stay on that field, like, that's all it is.
7: When did that confidence set in for you? When you look, you could legitimately look around and say, "Hey, I can be one of the best at this."
5: I mean, that confidence came in 2 years ago. I had gained that confidence last year. Stamped it for me. Like, yeah, can't nobody really stop me if I just lock in and do what I got to do. Yeah. But just keeping that confidence, really, and just keep playing. Like I said, just staying on that field, staying healthy. That's my main goal, staying healthy.
8: Devontae, I thought when Kenny left, you kind of felt like you needed to step up and fill that role. Did you feel that way last year?
5: Yeah, definitely. Yeah, definitely. With Kenny gone, like, you know, he was a big piece of the to our defense, and I learned a lot from Kenny, especially with being a leader, how to play football, the technique, and you know, how to take it serious. So. I definitely stepped up a little bit when he left because I knew when he left, I didn't want the drop off to go. Like, oh no, it can't be no drop because he gone. Let me just turn up even more now. Right, so yeah.
7: Hey, congratulations.
5: Thank you, man.
7: Happy.
8: Congrats, pal.
5: Thank you all so much.
8: Thank you. We'll be coming to you more this year.
4: There you go. That is Mike Clemens in company with Devontae Wyatt. Now, first of all, the fact that Grant, I did not get a chance to see the suit. But apparently he showed up to sign his contract in a suit. Couldn't find his Packers green tie, but he said it's all business now. I like that. And have you noticed the difference in Devontae Wyatt from when he first got here and how little he spoke and very slow, stuttered words to where he's now just smiling and comfortable? Now, when again, you make millions of dollars. Versus what you're getting paid as a rookie and coming in, it makes your perspective a little bit different. But he's just emerged and talks about being a leader, and I love that, man.
9: Yeah, and I think part of his situation also fits what's going on with the wide receivers and other spots in the team, too, is when he arrived, Kenny Clark was there, and Rashawn Gary was
4: right.
9: And these other players who were more, established veterans. Now Devontae Wyatt's one of the elder statesmen. So on top of
4: right.
9: being, more comfortable and more experienced, I think the expectation is he's one of the spokespersons for that group on defense, especially along the defensive front, and especially
4: yeah.
9: when Micah Parsons is injured right now.
4: That guy is... I am tempering my enthusiasm, but him and Hargrave, if you look at them individually, because they've never played together, but if you look at them individually and what they can do, and now you put them together, and if you get anything on the defensive front alongside... you kind of look at this and go, wow. I mean, if Chris McClellan is the man at nose tackle, and he's more of a pure nose tackle when they drafted him in the third round, if McClellan can give you anything, Then you've got Warren Brinson and Carl Brooks. And I know, you know, Jordan and Stackhouse and company, Jordan Riley and Stackhouse and Nazir Stackhouse are a little bit banged up. But if you can get that third or fourth guy in that rotation behind those three, behind McClellan, Hargrave, and Wyatt, and you get two to three more bodies that are substantial, that's how Dom Capers' defense won a championship. Now, granted, you had also, coming off the edge, you had Clay Matthews. Well, you're going to have Micah Parsons. You also had a really good safety, a defensive player of the year that year, in Charles Woodson, a Hall of Famer. You don't have that same level, but you certainly have Xavier McKinney, who's back there. Now, can Brandon Cisse, along with Javon Bullard, along with St. Juste, can they bolster that secondary in the same fashion? And that way, you don't have to have any reliability out of Carrington Valentine, who can be just kind of a specialist kind of guy, because God knows he's not any kind of a lockdown corner, and he's not a guy that's going to be hitting anybody. But if you can get anything there, and you heard what Matt LaFleur said earlier, the excitement they have for Zaire Franklin, if you can get anything out of that, could this defense, dare I say, elevate to maybe a fifth-ranked defense, seventh-ranked defense? They got to be top 10. But can they get to seventh or fifth and be right there with everybody else and be that good? If you can get that kind of rotation up front, that's where my temper, I look in the trenches. You know that. My two biggest concerns are the offensive line and the defensive front. So without a doubt. But I look in the trenches, and I think what is being undervalued right now as far as our attention to what we're really looking for in this training camp is Devontae Wyatt, McClellan, Hargrave, Brinson, Brooks, and when you get Jordan Riley and Stackhouse and those guys back, then you look there. But I think Stackhouse, Brooks, and Brinson are going to be the guys that are going to be behind Hargrave, McClellan, and Wyatt. And can Stackhouse and Warren Brinson specifically, can he elevate? And if they can, you got five bodies up front, and that's huge.
9: They have a lot of bodies, and some of them have been drafted highly, or in the case of Hargrave, you know, paid some nice money as a free agent. There's plenty of guys on the defensive line and an edge rusher who you think could be good, right?
4: Yeah, right.
9: You don't need all of them to pop. You just need maybe Brinson to take a step and Carl Brooks to give you a few big games and Brenton Cox Jr. to give you a moment, or deny Dennis Sutton. Can he have a month where he really puts it together? Because they have lots of bodies. And that defensive front, you know, in an ideal world, you're rotating guys in and out. You're not leaning too heavily on anybody. So I don't know that they're going to have the top-end talent at any spot, maybe other than Micah Parsons. And if Devontae Wyatt's healthy and really puts it together in a way this year that he hasn't, then he could be a high-end guy, too. The rest of the room, I think the hope is the second, third-year guys take a little bit of a pop, and you have a really solid rotation. So the goal, ideally, is you have a couple high-end guys and then a bunch of guys you really like who can all be rotated in and can be fresh. I think that's the best-case scenario for that defensive front, and I think it's both the interior guys and the edge rusher guys.
4: We're paying so much attention to the offensive line, and rightfully so, because of how much it matters for Jordan Love and the run game and handling the football and everything. But I'm really, for this defense to ascend, it's not the return of Micah Parsons. It's not going to be just watching the secondary group. It's going to be McClellan and Wyatt and Hargrave, and Wyatt seems to be back and healthy and happy and ready to go. And if the pickup of Hargrave can add that other body, and McClellan, who is a big, beefy dude to begin with, if he can give you something, because we know, you know, McClellan, by the way, I mean, 6'4 and 313 pounds, and by the time they get done with him, he's probably going to be about 320. And Warren Brinson from last year, that dude, 6'5, 320 pounds. They've drafted some beef, man. They've drafted some dudes. It's just, for lack of a better term, it's going to be hard to just move those guys around. And then you got Wyatt, who's now big and strong and in the league, and Hargrave, who's a veteran. I temper my excitement, but I feel that there should be some legitimate excitement about the defensive front of the Packers. Now, the biggest question is going to be, can they stop the run and really make teams against them really one-dimensional? So
9: sure.
4: We'll see.
9: And you know, one of my favorite things from Matt LaFleur's presser, which you heard last hour, he was asked, hey, well, what surprised you about Jonathan Gannon? And do you remember what his answer was?
4: Huh.
9: He said, nothing. Which I actually love. Because he basically, to me, that is, Jonathan Gannon's been a high-level defensive coordinator in football before. We knew exactly who we were getting. There's no surprises. You know what I mean? Like, I think Jonathan Gannon is something that Joe Barry and Jeff Hafley were not, which is traditional defensive coordinator who's coordinated a high-level NFL defense recently. You know, well, I mean, Barry had done it, but never at a high level, and it hadn't been for a while. And Halfley was a head coach. So I think Jonathan Gannon, when LaFleur says, nothing surprised us. Because in theory, you just hired a tried-and-true blue-chip DC. That's what they did.
4: The other thing that I will say, because I missed that when he said nothing, but what did catch my eye or my ear was when he talked about coming to the line of scrimmage. And I don't know if it was Bill Huber. I don't know who asked the question about all the checks and the cat and mouse game that was going on at the line of scrimmage. And I'm thinking to myself, what the hell are you talking about? It's day one. And he said, no, that's Gannon. Gannon's bringing already different things that he's taught these guys to disguise looks and stuff that they have never seen before. So, therefore, they had a cat and mouse of checks and balances at the line of scrimmage for Jordan Love because Jonathan Gannon's bringing things defensively that they've never seen, that he has not done in the past. So, that was interesting to listen to as well. And that's day one. Well, and he said it's only going to get more advanced.
9: And Gannon said at his first presser, the only time we've heard from him, they asked him, so what's your scheme look like? What's your defense? What does a Jonathan Gannon defense look like? And he answered, well, we'll find out.
4: Yeah.
9: You know what I mean? Like,
4: I don't know what I got.
9: That's kind of his process.
4: Right.
9: And I think every DC on some level says something like that. But with Gannon, it seemed a little bit more pointed. Like, I don't know. I'll get around the guys and we'll figure it out as we go. And maybe day one of were they in pads yesterday? I don't even know. Day one of practice at training camp.
4: They were in shorts and shoulder pads and helmets.
9: Okay. So an example on day one of practice of, you know, well, there's things we've never seen before because Gannon might be scheming things up that he's never schemed before or didn't intend to scheme up for.
4: Exactly. Let's do this. We'll step out. We'll take a quick break. We got more to get to, obviously. This portion of the program brought to you by our friends at Point Brewing. Brewing excellence since 1857. They've got all kinds of new beers, including, by the way, the one that is setting the world on fire, apparently, called Point Light. Point Light, 95 calories, 2.6 carbs. That's it. Now, I've drank the lighter beer, which is the Drop Dead Blonde, only 99 calories there for the Blonde Ale. But I have not had Point Light yet. This weekend I'm going to make it a point to make Point Light part of my imbibing. Point Light, they have that. They've got the Amber Lager, the Special Lager, so much more. The Green Circle Pale Ale, the Midnight Black Lager. And don't forget about the Great Outdoors coming up. You're going to have the Bock. You're going to have the Oktoberfest, all the NA beers that they have, and the stuff for the kids or the kid in you, whether it's the root beer or the kitty cocktails. The black cherry cream, the vanilla cream, the orange cream, and I love the Concord grape, which is fantastic, and that's my go-to favorite for the NA stuff. Awesome stuff from our friends at Point Brewing. Brewing excellence since 1857. Stevens Point, Wisconsin. More of the Bill Michaels Show up here in Door County coming up.
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6: I know that you do extensive research into who you want as your defensive coordinator, but what do you think has most surprised you about this time with Gannon that maybe you didn't realize during the hiring process?
2: I wouldn't say anything surprised me. I mean, I had a pretty good idea of the man we were getting when we got him.
4: Surprising because you did the interview. You knew what you were getting. You saw what he did with a team that made it to a Super Bowl in Philadelphia. And then obviously, defensively, things weren't going in the right trajectory, so to speak, out in Arizona. But you knew what you were getting prior to that. And then obviously coming in and maybe expounding upon what Jeff Hafley had already started. So now you just hope that you're able to, like I said, I mean, they were already giving a lot of looks that, some of what Jordan Love was accustomed to, they had not seen before out of a Jonathan Gannon-led defense. And that was day one of practice at training camp. Hey, by the way, I know in the area, Menasha, obviously, in the Fox Valley and all the way up, they've got a lot of issues going on because of the devastating tornadoes that rolled through that area. 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Grant, I'm going to show you this, man. Now, okay. I love Stenny's wings, right? I don't know if you can see those.
9: Oh, those look good.
4: On camera. They're like Barry Bonds wings, man. These are wings on steroids. These are some big-ass chickens they killed for these things. They're huge. They don't screw around. So, but I'm looking forward to that because I was going to order 12 and a club sandwich because I was, but thank God I only took the 6 because 12, I'd have to eat the rest of them in the bathroom or something because man, oh man,
9: take
4: crazy, but they're huge.
9: Hour.
4: Yeah, I know, right? Can't wait. Going to go face first into those. I wanted to show you that while they brought them out to me because Kyle just dropped them off and I got a club sandwich coming too. So holy moly, excuse me. 877-867-1670, 877-867-1670. What does the Packers defense, and this one's from Tom. Tom says, what does the Packers defense need to be for this team to win a championship? Do they have to be a leader? Do they have to be a support? Do they have to be top five? What do they have to be for this team to win a championship if the offense just performs the way as expected? Now, Tom, when you say the way as expected, first of all, I don't know what that means. Are you talking about the offense being top 10? Because that's really where they should be. Are you talking about where they're just good and they average, 24 points a game, 23 points a game, and then the defense just closes people out? I don't know specifically what you mean about that. So I'll answer the question by looking at the defense first. If you've got an offense that's top 5, top 10, you need a defense that's top 5, top 10. I say this defense, to for them to go deep into the postseason, they need to be top five. But more so than anything, here's the caveat to this. I would like the defense to be the leader of this team. I know that sounds stupid, because you got Jordan Love, you've got money now invested in your wideouts, you're going to be putting money into Tucker Kraft, all of that. But I'd like to see defense lead this team, and defense say to the offense, we don't care what you do. You give it away, you give it away. You score, whatever. We don't care what you do. We're going to go out and beat the hell out of somebody. And they should have done that last year, specifically after Michael Parsons went down. You were hoping that the mentality would carry through instead of just relying on your closer to do everything. I'm hoping that's the mentality with Jonathan Gannon coming into this season, is we're going to take the mentality of, we don't care what the offense does. If they support us and they score, that's great. We don't care. We're going to go punch somebody in the mouth. We're going to go turn a ball over. We're going to go stuff the run. We're going to get three and outs. We're going to get off the field. And we're going to give the ball back to our offense to give them another bite at opportunity. That's the only thing I care about. I want to see them become the leader rather than, and if they're top five or top seven, that's fine. But I want to see them become the leader and legitimately start shutting teams down. I want to see, when was the last time, Grant, we saw the defense in a two-minute drill just stymie somebody? Just, you know, you get that sack, then you stuff a run, or you stuff a quick out, you break up a pass, and then you put pressure on a quarterback to where he's got to throw it away. And the next thing you know, you got this energizing three and out to where the momentum shifts from the opponent back to the Packers. I can't even tell you when the last time that was. I mean, I'm sure it's happened in the last couple of years, but I can't tell you the last time.
9: You mean two-minute drill like at the end of the game?
4: Yeah.
9: I mean, the Packers... You know, in that game against the Bears in the postseason, the defense gave him the ball back plenty of times in the second half. I don't know that it was sexy and exciting the way that you're describing. I think the defense hit pretty hard in that week one game against the Lions and the week two game against the Commanders when the offense took an early lead. And remember those games, Bill? It's not like the offense slammed the door in those games. They got a nice lead and then stopped. And the defense and Micah Parsons got sacks and make plays to kind of close it out. You know what I mean? So I think the defense... In lots of games, did the offense plenty of favors this last year? Not in all of them, but I think there were some examples.
4: I think they just didn't play. You know, I know Matt LaFleur uses it all the time, the complimentary football. They didn't play a ton of complimentary football. They did in a few games, and we said, okay, that's what they're talking about. But it just more often than not, you always found something lacking. You know, and they had nine wins. They got off to that fantastic start at 9-3. But it seemed like there was always something. And so this year, I want to see them close the door on the always something, you know, or it becomes less and less and less familiar. It becomes almost the anomaly. It's the enigma, so to speak, rather than the norm where they can kind of close things out. That's what I'm looking for. 877-867-1670. Flatsmack says the Packers need a good field goal kicker. It's going to come down to a kick at the end at the way Matt LaFleur coaches. Hopefully, Trey Smack is the real deal. Well, they also just signed that Lenny Krieg, who is now on the roster as well. I don't know what to believe. You know, the scouting department saw something in him over Harvisek, and they picked him up over Harvisek. And I love the story. If you read the story about him at Bill Huber's column at SI, at Sports Illustrated, covering the Packers, talked about this is a guy out of Germany that dedicated his life to becoming a kicker in the NFL and just quit everything, quit his job, quit everything. And said, this is what I want to do. He was a kicker. He played soccer, but he now wants to be a kicker in the NFL. He's had some opportunities, hasn't missed a kick, just hasn't, you know, the guys that he has been up against were either already there or maybe a little better, but this guy's just looking for the opportunity. So we'll see what happens in camp. Trey Smack was not great in the mini camps. He was adequate, I guess, might be the best way to put it, but you're looking for that consistency of a wow factor, and that's what the Packers are hoping to get out of one of these two guys. Trey Smack has all the talent in the world. There was a lot of people that, I shouldn't say a lot, there was, I think, five teams interested in him, besides, well, totality-wise with the Packers, when the Packers drafted him. So you heard that New Orleans was interested in him. New Orleans was, Tampa Bay, I think, was, Carolina was. They were all talking about what the talent this guy had. So I don't know if the Packers got a good one or not. We'll have to wait and see. He had to adjust a few things. Obviously, not having your long snapper right now is somewhat of an issue as well. For those that didn't know, and I kind of forgot about this, that Matt Orzech, the Packers' long snapper, is on the PUP right now also. So that's why Bill Huber asked today in the press conference and said, hey, you going to have a long snapper? Because, right, that's all part of the process. You know, you got to get the ball back in a certain position to be able to get the ball down with Daniel Whelan holding the ball and get the laces in the right particular way. So all of that has to play into that. And when you don't have that operation on a consistent, it can become problematic. Let's go to Joseph in Menominee. Joseph, how you doing today, man? What's going on?
18: Hi, guys. Thank you so much for taking my call. Just a shout-out to you and Grant. I listen to you guys all the time, and it's my first time being able to talk on the show. So
4: great. Thank you.
18: Yeah, my perspective, you know, I was really wanting to get in. I was in the office when we were talking Brewers. I really wanted to talk on that subject. But,
4: sure.
18: You know, going back to this perspective with the Packers, you know, I think of the culture surrounding Green Bay since I've been a fan. And, you know, my favorite time was watching the defense with Al Harris and Nick Collins and Charles Woodson. You know, those guys were difference makers. And I know, you know, Nick Collins really was the key difference maker. And, you know, he didn't have the flashy name. He wasn't Charles Woodson. But, you know, before that neck injury, he was the anchor. And, you know, I think about having Clay Matthews and Micah Parsons. Yeah, Micah Parsons needs to be that guy. But, you know, if Micah Parsons went down, who is going to give that energy? Because Nick Collins, you know, you'd have Al Harris locking things down, and then you'd have, you know, I forgot that one guy. Sam Shields, I think.
4: Yeah, Sam Shields. You had Tremont Williams. Tremont Williams came on that season as well. Yeah.
18: And they were great. And, you know, they would be in that energy zone. You know, anytime Nick Collins made a big play, the rest of the guys would go up to him, and it's like that just carried off with them. And I just think that's how Green Bay works. I don't know if we're ever going to have the Legion of Boom or anything like that. But I just wanted to hear your perspective on that.
4: No, I appreciate the phone call. And thanks for listening to us. That's the mighty WMAM up there, in Menominee and Marinette up in that area. Look, that's why I was talking about defensively. I don't know. First of all, this secondary is not that. Now, can Brandon Cisse jump into one of those roles and become somewhat dominant? Can Benjamin St. Juste be really good? I love Williams, Evan Williams back there at the free safety. I love Xavier McKinney. Now, again, if you want to compare apples to apples, Xavier McKinney is not, I don't think he's even on that same level as Nick Collins. Nick Collins was on his way to a Hall of Fame career when he hurt his neck. I mean, if you look at his numbers and you look at where he was, that kind of a trajectory, he would have ended up in the Hall of Fame. He was that damn good. So I don't know if Xavier McKinney is at that level. Evan Williams has an opportunity. I love the way that guy hits. But they don't have that lockdown guy. You don't have a Sam Shields type of speed that had that closing speed. You don't have Tremont Williams, who really learned how to study and how to play the game from Charles Woodson. Charles Woodson, don't forget, he was playing corner at the time. He wasn't a safety. He was playing corner. So you had that lockdown corner. He had one of the best defensive years of his career. He was the defensive player of the year. And they were getting opportunistic picks from him because he just knew how to read routes, read eyes, jump routes. So he had a lot of success. So you don't have that other guy. You don't have the nickel that you had back then, like I said, with Sam Shields coming in, because it was Tremont Williams on one side and Charles Woodson on the other, and Sam Shields came in. And Javon Bullard is good, but he hasn't really gone to that next level yet. So this is one of those prove-it years because he's sitting there. He was drafted in 24. So this would be the year that he kind of jumps forward, takes that next level step. So their secondary is not as good as that secondary was. Now, if you want to get into the comparison in the middle linebacking core, do you look at Edgerrin Cooper and Zaire Franklin? Do you look at them as being better than Nick Barnett and A.J. Hawk? Could you say that those guys would be better? I think Edgerrin Cooper's trajectory is better. Franklin, certainly productivity-wise, you could probably say he's as good as, if not better. And when Micah comes back, Micah Parsons, I think I would put up over top of Clay Matthews, for sure. But do you have the same guys up front with Devontae Wyatt, McClellan, and Hargrave that is going to equal Cullen Jenkins, Ryan Pickett, B.J. Rozzi, C.J. Wilson? I can't remember the other one. He was Howard Green, who was on his way. Howard Green got cut by the Jets. He was on his way driving back to New Orleans because he lived in New Orleans. He was driving there when he got the call, and Ted said, no, come north, come to Green Bay, and he ended up driving to Green Bay. I don't think they have that same level of defense. Doesn't mean collectively they couldn't play as good, but they would need quite a few turnovers and big stops. And even that defense, I'll be perfectly honest with you, even that defense, at times, they closed games out because of turnovers. They garnered, I mean, it's still closing games out, but they closed games out because of turnovers. They weren't just like punch you in the mouth all the time, but they closed games out because of turnovers because they were so good at stuffing the run. They forced quarterbacks out of the pocket, and that's where B.J. Raji, Ryan Pickett, Cullen Jenkins, and those guys became so good because they cut off cutback lanes, and the next thing you know, the only direction a quarterback could run was one way. A running back could run is one way, and they cut down half the field just because of the penetration they got up front. So they were that good. I don't think this is that same defense. I think it could be good, but I don't know if it's going to be that good. 877-867-1670, 877-867-1670. Find us. We'd love to hear from you. Hey, if you're heading into Milwaukee in the next week or two and you're going to be heading down for the state fair, you're going to be taking shuttles or whatever, hey, if you're going to come into town and you're going to stay in town, head downtown, 838 Old World 3rd Street, down to Calderon Club, the best Italian food you're going to ever have. I guarantee that. And then there's San Giorgio, the pizzeria and the Apoliatana right next door. Both places are absolutely fabulous. Both places being widely recognized right now, not only here, but in the Midwest. Some of the Midwest food critics and the magazines have been in town, and they have both rated Calderon Club either the best or highly, highly rated in the top five. Same with San Giorgio when it comes to the different authentic pizza that they have over there, and gourmet meals in both and award-winning meals in both. Calderon Club, 838 Old World 3rd Street, downtown Milwaukee, across the street from the Hyatt Hotel. San Giorgio, the Pizzeria Napoliatana, authenticated out of Napoli, Italy, right next door. Stay tuned. We got more of the Bill Michaels Show.
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0: And I get it everywhere I go. Got it last night, as a matter of fact. One of the guys at Quick Trip in Denmark, right off the highway, came over and said hi and said, hey, you know, you always know that conversation because they always look around like they've just robbed a bank. Hey, you know, does that stuff work? I'm like, yes, I really do it. Ryan Isherwood, the owner, and his staff, they're fantastic people. And I've said for a while now, if you're over the age of 30 and you're getting run down a little bit, maybe just things aren't happening in the same way, the energy level is, you know, the brain fog is there, the energy level is down. Who knows, maybe the erectile dysfunction has set in, you're gaining weight. I mean, I can go on and on and on. Everything that they do over there, whether it's testosterone or peptides or B12 shots or whatever it is to kind of, you know, get you going again, they've got something for everybody. They do it very naturally, stuff that your body produces anyway. 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Love her. And, but if you're going to, you know, head out, they're all over the state of Wisconsin, whether it's in New Berlin, or they also have one down in Hell's Corners, all over the city of Milwaukee. 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I know they're in La Crosse. I know they're in Eau Claire, all in Madison for sure. 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There you go. 877-867-1670, 877-867-1670. If you want to hit us up, feel free to go ahead and do so. Again, 877-867-1670. We're going to hear from Jordan Love coming up at the top of the hour. In the meantime, let's go back to the phone calls. Let's go to Travis listening to us in Wrightstown. Travis, how you doing today, man? What's going on?
1: Good afternoon, Bill. Thank you for taking the call.
0: You bet.
1: I was listening to the last caller talk about kind of the next man up mentality with his defense. And I would agree with most of that, honestly. I think there's some guys that have some shining moments from time to time. But my main issue with everything is I think we got to cut these guys a little bit of slack, especially when you think about kind of the style of gameplay that the NFL wants coming on in their product.
0: Mm-hmm.
1: They favor the offense big time. They make a hard job nearly impossible at times. And, you know, I think we see constantly with, I'd say not necessarily totally inconsistent, but at the times often inconsistent and subjective officiating coming from objective rules.
0: Yeah.
1: It's a problem I've had with the NFL on a growing number of people that have felt this way for a few number of years now, at least. They're trying to get better, but it's still a problem, you know, with the replay and the challenges and all that kind of stuff.
0: Right.
1: I just think, yeah, we obviously don't have the stacked roster we had in 2010. That's fine. That's a once in every 40, 50 years type thing. But at the same time, I think we do need to cut our guys some slack, maybe on offense and defense, really, when it comes to officiating. What do you think of that?
0: Let me ask you this. Let me ask you a question real quick. What then Sure. do you want to see? When you say give them some slack, what then do you want to see? Because my question is, that's fine, Sure. but give me it in comparison to a team that just won a Super Bowl. What then would you want to see in comparison to that?
1: Sure. I think a lot of it, you know, you want those go-getter guys. You want a style of coaching that is aggressive. But you also don't want to be like a Chicago where you drive your guys into the ground and end up with half your team on the IR by the end of the season. So it's kind of a balancing act of pushing hard, getting the right roster, but also catching the right breaks when the times, you know, when your call is up. So
0: right.
1: Obviously that's sports. That's life in general. But I think to sit here and think, oh, we don't have the right team or our guys aren't trying hard enough or they're just not, there's no other Micah Parsons. Micah Parsons is obviously an outlier. He's a freak. That's once every, you know, 50-year player for sure.
0: Right.
1: But I think for the most part, we need to accept the fact that, and it, not to be passive and ho-hum and kind of like, well, it's good enough. Obviously, I want the best product out on the field at all times. It's more fun to watch. But at the same time, you got to take what you can get and realize, okay, thank God we're not Cleveland. Thank God we're not the Lions of the last 48 out of 50 years.
0: Sure.
1: So it's like, take your lucky breaks when you can get them. Hope to God you stay healthy. And, you know, keep just playing your hand, I guess. I don't know. It's
0: yeah.
1: kind of milquetoast kind of answer. But I think at the same time, we just need to cut our guys some slack. I know they're out there trying.
0: Yeah. Well, you know, I appreciate the phone call. And it's an understandable perspective as far as reality base goes. I think there is a level of expectation where you say, cut them some slack. Cut them some slack is, I don't know what I'm trying to say. Cut them some slack, maybe, I look at cutting guys slack as, I know they're out there trying. I know they're out there. When you get into the trenches, you're not thinking about contracts. You're not thinking about, you know, hey, what am I going to do later on tonight? You're not thinking about, you know, going to dinner. You're not thinking about all the things you could be doing rather than playing football. Some guys are in it for a paycheck. Some guys are in it because of the passion, the love, and the glory, and the desire to win a championship and get that ring. So all of that I understand. But when I say, when you say cut them slack, the only time I cut a guy a slack is when he's busting his ass and it just doesn't work. Then I can say, you know what, that guy gave everything he had, man. I've seen that. I know what it looks like. And if it didn't work, I'm not going to rip that guy because that guy left everything he had on the field. Then there's other people you see, specifically on the backside of plays, that are giving up. You can tell by the mentality. You can tell, not the mentality, but the just the way they carry themselves. You know, there's a, you know it when you see it. It's like when, you know, do I think that Matt LaFleur gave up last year? No, but you could tell at times when teams came back against them and stole the momentum, you could see the shoulders drop. You could see the demeanor change. You go from being the confident, hey, we're leading this thing, hey, we're out here, you know, all gas, no brakes, to holy crap, what do we do now? Here we go again. That I can't cut slack to. If you get beat and you get your butt beat, so be it. If you get beat and you don't have the same level of intensity to match the opponent, if they're imposing their will and you don't have an answer, if you impose your will and then they punch you in the face and you allow that momentum to shift and swing and you don't have a way to stem the tide, those things I can't cut slack on because those things usually are within your control. Does that make sense, Grant, or am I just kind of over here babbling?
2: No, well, we babble for 4 hours every day. I'll cut the defense some slack, but I don't think it's in the manner that Travis was saying. I'll cut the defense some slack because I think we judge them more harshly than the offense. I think the Packers will lose a game in which both the offense and the defense will play good, but we only find a way to nitpick and complain and say that the defense needs it. You got to fix the defense. You got to fix the defense.
0: It's, well, like,
2: the offense is allowed to go in a football game, too, and I think many times last year the offense didn't go do it. That's not to excuse

0: months when I was listening, and he said, you know, the one thing about the Green Bay Packers and Jordan Love, you look at it statistically, and you're like, wow, is this guy good? And then you say, but yeah, there are times when the offense, and it's not all Jordan Love, but he gets the credit, so he takes a lot of the blame, but it inexplicably goes away. And it's, how do you dominate for a half and they make an adjustment and you can't make an adjustment? And the next thing you know, you just, you falling apart. You go one, two, three, four, three and outs. And before you know it, the second half of the football game's done. They've come back on you. You haven't done your part. You put the defense in a lot of precarious positions. And we blame the defense and Carrington Valentine and everybody else needs to be fired. Fire Dom Capers pops up and everything sucks. But it's the offense who, yeah, they were up 24-3, but after that they didn't do anything. So you're right. There are times when it's you can tell the offense, hey, your defense doesn't have it today. You got to go win a game. And there's also times when the offense just inexplicably goes away, and you got to look at your defense and go, I don't know what happened over here, but you got to go kick somebody's ass and win this game.
1: I think the Niners playoff loss a couple years ago is the perfect example of what I'm saying, because the defense gave up the game-winning score. Remember that? The Packers defense let the Niners go down and take the lead. But they forced, I think, two or three straight punts before that and gave the ball to the offense with a lead and a chance to go up two scores, go slam the door, and they didn't do it. And then we come away from that game saying, oh, it's Joe Barry, it's the defense, they failed. Right. It's like, okay, well, yeah, they gave up a score, but what about all of the other instances in that game where the offense could have done more and didn't? So, again, when Travis says, you know, we need to cut the defense some slack, For me, I just look at it as we need to rip the offense more. Like, it's not that we need to take it easier on the defense. We just also need to rip the offense as much as we rip the defense. I think that's a short-sightedness Packers fans have, and it's maybe because it's been Favre and Rodgers and McCarthy. They're always an offense, in my lifetime, always an offense-first team and organization. So we're always nitpicking the defense, and I think we could rip the offense a lot more than we do.
0: Good point. Good point. I went woefully long, but that's okay. We're going to take a quick break, come back. We're broadcasting live here in Door County with the Door County Fire Company in Sturgeon Bay. Don't forget, tomorrow we're going to be at Bailey's Harbor at Lake Fire Winery. Looking forward to that. This portion of the program brought to you by the people that got me all revved up and ready to go, and I'm ready to head to Sturgis. Going to do some riding later on this afternoon all around Door County. That is our friends at Suburban Harley Davidson. Suburban Harley. As a matter of fact, my new seat should be in, too. I got to go get that on before I leave for Sturgis. Suburban Harley, suburbanharley.com. 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And yes, it's open to the public. 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
4: To the program, the Bill Michaels Show. Coming up at the top of the hour, we got another hour yet to go. Don't go anywhere. We're going to hear from Jordan Love. Packers quarterback, day one of training camp in his belt. Day two getting underway today. This portion of the program brought to you by our friends at the Social House, HAUS, West Lisbon Road, Menominee Falls, and Brookfield. Newly expanded. The pickleball court's about done. Bocce ball courts are good. And everything else that goes along with it. Don't forget, they also have the second location, which is High Water Pub and Grill. And High Water is out there in Lake Country on Venice Beach Road in Oconomowoc. It's just up the street from Stoley's Hog Alley. So check that out as well. That's a beautiful place, too. They really did a great job renovating that. They put the outside seating right there on the peninsula by the lake. It's fantastic. So check that out as well. High Water Pub and Grill out in Lake Country. Social House on West Lisbon Road in Menominee Falls. And they have Sunday morning yoga now. Sunday morning yoga out there on the bocce ball courts that they do. So Sunday morning, you get together, go do some yoga, and afterwards you go stuff your face with breakfast sandwiches and tater tots. That's the way to go. But if you're going to do yoga, that's the way to do it, I guess. Hey, there's incentive. And, oh, by the way, they've got a container bar outside, so you can actually get mixed drinks while you're doing your yoga. So who knew? But then again, in Wisconsin, you could put pretty much any activity together with a container bar, and we'd be happy with it. So that's our friends at Social House. HAUS, West Lisbon Road, Menominee Falls, High Water Pub and Grill on Venice Beach Road in Oconomowoc. Next hour, coming up here in just a few minutes, we're going to hear from Jordan Love. And the Packers quarterback spoke to the media, so we're going to hear that. We've got some more to get to. Tucker Kraft as well. Mike Clemens coming up bottom of the hour, giving us a little bit of a discussion from today's training camp as well, and some of the things that he heard inside the locker room yesterday. So all of that upcoming also. So, and we got more to get to. We'll talk more. We're kind of on Scuba watch at this point to see if Scuba gets dealt here today, tomorrow. They're kind of thinking in the next 24, 48 hours that Tariq Scuba from the Detroit Tigers is going to be dealt. The Dodgers, the Brewers, and the Rays are the three teams that are involved in this, apparently, unless somebody dark horse-wise comes into it. So we're on watch for that. Brewers off today, back at it tomorrow. Stay tuned. We got another hour of the Bill Michaels Show coming up live in Door County at the Door County Fire Company. Coming up right after this.

0: We've got Wisconsin sports covered. 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
2: Well, Keyshawn Nixon returned to the practice field for the Packers on day two of training camp. The cornerback missed yesterday with what was reported as a hamstring injury. It meant that Nixon and Carrington Valentine were the top two cornerbacks, moving second-round pick Brandon Cisse down to the number two defense. Still, what the rookies showed in the offseason and early in camp has impressed Coach Matt LaFleur.
3: First of all, the skill set. I think we can all see that. But he's a guy that's hungry. For a young guy, he's a pretty mature kid. But yeah, he loves football. That's the best way to put it. And he's going to get better and better and better the more reps he gets.
2: Guard Aaron Banks was held out to rest today after being limited yesterday. Meanwhile, tight end Tucker Kraft continued to watch from the sideline and rehab his knee injury, though he could be returning soon. He's also in line for a new contract that both sides hope will be done in the near future. Packers back in the field for practice tomorrow before getting a day off on Saturday. Turning to Wisconsin, they will open fall camp a week from today. Among the position battles in camp to watch going to be backup quarterback behind starter Colton Joseph. Will likely play out between transfer Deuce Adams and true freshman Ryan Hopkins.
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2: Well, it's a day off for the Brewers after dropping 2-3 to the Giants. The Crew going to be back in action tomorrow night when they face off against the Angels in Anaheim. Milwaukee's lead in the NL Central stands at 6 on the Cubs. With this Wisconsin Sports Zone Network update, I'm Zach Heilprin.

0: Welcome in. Hour number four of the Bill Michaels Show. We're broadcasting live. We're in Door County, the Door County Fire Company, here in Sturgeon Bay. And, boy, I tell you what, Kyle, the owner here, wasn't lying. Their wings are fantastic. Holy moly, their wings are good. Three of them will fill you up. I'll tell you that right now. But, man, that was really, really good stuff. I didn't get to eat them when they were hot. I've just been kind of grubbing one wing at a time. But, man, really, really good. Back at it. If you want to chime in, you can. 877-867-1670. 877-867-1670. If you want to give us a shout, you can also text us. 608-321-1670. 608-321-1670. 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And you can find us on Facebook, Instagram, and TikTok. I encourage you to do so. I'm going to do some stuff a little bit later on today, some social media around town, pictures and all that kind of stuff for the trip here to Door County. So you can track us down there, The Bill Michaels Show. Find us on the Twitch app, the Kick app, the LinkedIn app as well, and our television show that airs on Saturday night, 8 o'clock Central Time in Milwaukee. That's on My24 TV. That's My24 TV. Still nothing for Dan and Rex. Rex says, hey, anything on Scoobal? I'm hearing things that are going that it's going to happen. Rex, we haven't heard anything yet. So a lot of people speculating about where he could end up. I know that there's a piece on right now on Yahoo that came out as well that said it's not in their DNA to go for it, but they should. I'll give you this real quick, and then we're going to hear from Jordan Love. It said, these organizations are praised throughout the industry for their ability to compete without the payrolls of their large market counterparts, but rarely in their history have they acted with the aggressiveness required to outbid the competition at the deadline. The Brewers are cruising through another regular season and might not really have to sweat too much to claim their fourth consecutive NL Central title. After finishing fourth in the AL East each of the past couple of years, the Rays, the Tampa Bay Rays, have reemerged as a force near the top of the American League thanks to their superstar Junior Caminero and the standout starting rotation that they have. These teams boast the top two best home records in Major League Baseball, perhaps adding motivation to chase down the top overall seed in their respective leagues to ensure home field advantage throughout the October bracket. Such an advantage proved moot for Milwaukee last year, but the Brewers should still be emboldened to pursue any edge they can get, considering that the quality of the other NL contenders right now. Well, the Rays, meanwhile, they're going to have to fend off the Yankees to win the American League East for the first time since 2021, but they don't look to have too many other obstacles in a weak American League. If there was ever a time for these two franchises to, quote, go for it, still seeking their first World Series titles to leverage their stockpile of prospects for the midseason upgrades, this is it. Let's see if these forward-thinking front offices throw caution to the wind for once and take a big swing, because all the eyes are on Tarik Skubal and the Detroit Tigers right now. So that's an interesting take coming out of Yahoo Sports, talking about the Major League Baseball trade deadline. So there you go. And that's Jordan Schusterman, by the way, is the senior Major League Baseball writer over there. So I wanted to get you that because, Rex, I haven't heard anything, but it certainly seems like, at least behind the scenes, there's a lot of talk and speculation about the possibility of the Brewers really kind of diving into the pool. And at least it's kind of cool to be hearing the Brewers' name be talked about in that particular light. So there you go. All right. Mike Clemens was in Packers camp yesterday and today. He's going to be there every day, as a matter of fact. But the quarterback, which is Jordan Love, he caught up with and had a chance to take a listen to Jordan Love talking to the media. Take a listen to what Jordan Love had to say.
1: Jordan, does it always feel like first day of school, something like this, in training camp? It does. You know, it's one of those things where it's just a lot of excitement. Everybody's happy to be back together, get back on the field. Obviously, we get the fans out there now at practice, so there's always a lot of excitement, a lot of energy on day one, and it's just fun to be playing ball again and be back with the guys.
2: Some offensive line movement last year. What would it mean to get a group of guys that can, we're still having a couple guys out, but if you get a group of guys that stays at the same spot and work together, what does that do?
1: I mean, that's huge. That's what you want. You want to be able to have just that continuity where you're playing with the same guys throughout the season. Obviously, we know injuries, things like that happen throughout the season, but it's always a goal to be able to try and be the healthiest team. And like you mentioned, just with a lot of moving parts in the O-line past couple of years, guys, you know, having to play multiple positions throughout the season, I know that's a challenge. It's a challenge on a lot of guys, especially when you go from, like, the left side of the line to the right side. So I think for those guys, if they can stay in one spot throughout the whole season, that's when you're at your best, and I think we'll be able to build on a lot of areas. But obviously, we'll see what happens. Things happen throughout the season. So you want to have guys that, you know, have experience playing different positions and can step in whenever their name's called.
3: Jordan, you said at your camp a few days ago that you just love the group that you have. What most excites you about this specifically?
1: Yeah, a lot. Just looking around at each kind of position we have, we got a lot of playmakers, a lot of guys that also have been here and been in the system, and we've played a lot of ball together. So especially in the receiver room, tight end once we get Tucker back. So there's a lot of things that just, you know, you get excited about. It's not your first time going out there and playing with these guys. So we get some stuff to just continue to build on some of the last seasons we've had.
3: Can you see Tucker running full speed, hitting the pads, you know, only, what is it, 9 months after posting the ACL tear? What comes to mind for you?
1: No, you get excited, obviously, seeing that type of stuff. You know, you got to, you know, kind of temper those things because, you know, it's still a process. You know, you're coming off a very serious injury, and you want to make sure he's back 100% healthy when we get going through the season because we'll need him for the full year. So, you know, he's at a great spot. He's been working all offseason to get to where he's at now. So, for him, it's just staying on the grind.
4: Jordan, I think now you're the longest tenured player in the locker room for this group. Just at this point, you know, where are you, how do you feel? Comfort level being the quarterback of this group? Just, you know, how are you feeling just leading this franchise?
1: Yeah, no, it's crazy to think about for sure. Hearing that, you know, I remember my rookie year when I got here, like, I was literally the youngest guy on the team, you know, playing with a bunch of older guys and obviously in a room with Aaron Rodgers. So, you know, a lot has changed, and I feel like the time has kind of flown by in the 7 years. So, you know, it's different. You know, obviously, a lot of faces, a lot of people have came through the building, and it's been a lot of just kind of turnover. So, you know, it's one of those things where, you know, guys are now asking me for advice, things like that, which is always part of the process. But it's definitely weird to hear that I've been here the longest. It doesn't feel like that, but it's one of those things where, you know, I'm now at that point where I'm trying to get these guys on the same page and give as much advice as I can. As I can.
5: How is Josh Jacobs doing? What is on the training camp?
1: It's great having Josh out there. You know, we know what type of player Josh is, so I'd be able to continue to keep building as we start training camp. It's great. It's great to have him there.
6: Jordan, I know you haven't gone against him a ton yet, but what are your early impressions of Brandon Cisse at the rookie corner?
1: Yeah, obviously OTAs, we were watching him, and he made a lot of plays out there. He did a lot of good things. You know, he is a very talented corner, so I think he'll be getting some more reps. I'll be going against him a lot more during training camp, and you know, I'm just excited to see the progression. You know, it's one of those things where camp and OTAs are one thing. So you got to see how, you know, how guys play when we get to live. But he's done a lot of great things. I'm excited to see how he keeps building. I think for him, for all the rookies, really, it's just about, you know, trying to learn the playbook as fast as possible, be dialed in, and just understanding mentally what you got to do on each play, because I think that's just the biggest challenge for everybody because it's so new. But talent-wise, athlete-wise, you know, he's a great player.
3: Jordan, I know it's only day one, but it looked like you already had some cat-and-mouse moments with the defense today. Were you happy with how everyone on offense responded? It felt like you got the ball.
1: Yeah, no, it's great. You know, day one, you never know what to expect. And so, you know, we obviously a red zone day today. Yeah, we made some plays. We had a couple touchdowns early on. I think the last period, you know, wasn't as, you know, crisp as the earlier period. So some stuff to clean up there. But I like it. Whenever you can score some touchdowns day one, you know, I think it just sets you off on the right track. Guys making plays. You'd like to see, you know, us hit the ground running from where we left off in OTAs, and that's kind of how it felt today. So day one, we'll see how we keep building, but it's always about trying to find ways to just improve on the little things and just keep stacking days throughout camp.
2: What have you learned from past training camps that tells you what you need to get out of this camp and preseason? Like, what do you want to get out of this?
1: Yeah, I mean, I think there's always goals you have as a player, and then I think as a team, it's just every day is a new install. Every day is new plays, so it's staying on top of the playbook and being able to go out there, run the plays, obviously, like I mentioned, kind of find, you know, okay, this looked good versus this defense, this is where I need to go, and just understanding what you need to do on each play and then trying to, you know, kind of flush all that and move on to the next day of install and be able to just keep going each day and keep stacking stuff because, you know, once we get all the installs in is when we get to some of the move the ball periods and everything's in really. So it's that's when it gets fun. But I think every day is just a new challenge of trying to just, you know, get on the same page with everybody, make sure the timing's right, make sure we're all communicating the same way and just all seeing stuff the same.
2: Do these receivers come to you with questions or do you have to get after them? Got a question, ask me this. Let's talk about this. And how's the progress with MG so far?
1: That's great. Now, these guys are great. I think as a receiver, you want to be on the same page with the quarterback. You want to get the ball as much as possible. So anytime there might be, you know, we might be seeing stuff different. You know, we're talking right after the play. Like, hey, this is what I saw right here. This is kind of what I want you to do, vice versa. So we're always talking after the play. It's nice when you get that little break and when the other groups kind of go. You can go back. We get the iPad right there. We can watch the play unfold. And talk about things right there on the field, which is nice. And then we get back to the meeting room and talk about it again. But no, all these guys are hungry. They want to ask questions, make sure we're on the same page, and that's how it's supposed to be.
3: Earlier this offseason, Matt talked about kind of breaking the offense down back to its base principles and building it back up. You mentioned the running plays. How involved in that process were you?
1: Yeah, you know, I think that's always the goal. I think for the offseason, especially for coaches, you know, they're diving back into everything we ran the year before, seeing what worked, seeing what might not have worked, and just kind of looking at what we did consistently at a high level. And, you know, I think that's what Matt wanted to dive back into and really just continue to build our offense around the staple plays that we run. Because, like I said, we get into it in OTAs and training camp where we're putting everything in, and there might be some plays that you get in the season, you're just not running that much. So it's almost a waste of time to be running it during training camp and getting reps that we're not really going to be running. So for him, it's really just diving back in, seeing what we're going to continue to run and building off that stuff. And Matt keeps me, you know, very involved in all that. You know, we talk so much throughout the offseason on, all right, this is kind of what we're going to build on. These are the plays we might be taking out. What plays do I like? What plays do I not like? So I got a good say in that. But, I mean, I'm right there with them. There's a lot of stuff. You get into it so many years. You put so many plays in also throughout the season that you kind of just carry over for the next year, which are plays you might run only versus certain looks on defense. So just really diving back into what works and building off that stuff.
5: Jordan, what was your reaction when you saw the devastation just down the road?
1: Yeah, it was crazy to see that, to see, you know, the videos coming after the fact of just the destruction to a lot of people's houses. You know, it's very sad to see, obviously, with it being right there in Appleton, right down the street from us. So, you know, thoughts and prayers are going out to everybody. It's a natural disaster that is just it's tough to see and tough that, you know, I know people are going through a lot. When you lose your house, you lose everything that you got in your house. Like, that's a tough situation. So thoughts and prayers are with everybody down there.
7: Rudy was telling us that the only way to fix, you know, the end of game situations and how you guys have to be better at that is to be more intentional. How do you feel like you guys in this offseason have been more intentional with that?
1: Yeah, I think those are things that it's tough because there might be instances where you only practice some of these in a game plays maybe once or twice in certain situations, and they obviously come up in the game. So it's hard to emulate sometimes these indie game situations. We try and do it all the time by doing two-minute drill. We kind of put ourselves into some of these last-second situations to be able to get these plays off. But I think it just comes down to everybody understanding what the situation is and having that intelligence to know what we're trying to accomplish as a team, so we're all on the same page. We've had a couple instances where, you know, you look back at the Cowboys game last year where, you know, we barely got the playoff to be able to get the field goal at the end. So just you know, the operation of plays before leading up to those end of game situations, it's just so critical that you got to be on point, you got to execute at a high level, and everybody's got to be on the same page. So as much as we can, we try and emulate these situations throughout practice, throughout the course of the season, but there's instances where you might be in a situation you've never practiced for, and guys just got to be able to think for themselves and understand when we have that couple seconds in the huddle for me to be able to communicate kind of what the situation is and what we're trying to do.
8: Jordan, is there a mentality part of that too, though, like a killer instinct, so to speak? And is that maybe a harder thing to develop than the situation type stuff?
1: I don't think the killer instinct's the hard part. I think everybody's kind of got that. Everybody wants to win the game. We know what we're trying to do. We're trying to go out there to win the game, so that's not the issue. I think it's more just understanding the situation and making sure everybody knows. Like in some of those situations, am I trying to get out of bounds? Am I trying to get down to save as much time as possible, running the ball in, like all those little critical coaching points that we talk about that it's hard to get as many reps on. So I think the killer instinct part, I think everybody's got that, and we're all trying to go out there and win the game, so that's the easy part.
2: Jordan, you told us in the spring that Marshawn's nickname is the Big Ten. With everything that he's gone through, I mean, does it put a smile on your face just to see him in the huddle and get us back?
1: Yeah, I don't remember saying that, actually. I don't know who said that. Somebody else did. No, it's awesome. You know, obviously, like I mentioned, the goal for everybody is to stay healthy as possible. You want to be on the field. You want to be available. That's how you get better. So when you're missing time, it's just tough. There's valuable reps you're missing. And obviously, we know Marshawn's gone through his fair share of things. So to have him healthy, to have him out there, is great. And obviously, once we get into preseason, going into the season, that's the guy we need to have out there, because I know he's going to be a special playmaker, and somebody that can make those big explosive plays in the run game and the pass game. So I think for him, it's just trying to find ways. I know he's been working hard at it, just trying to find ways to stay healthy.
9: What's your confidence level in Jordan Morgan now, full-time left tackle?
1: It's good. I think for him, you know, him being able to stay in one spot, I know he's been moving around a lot, guard, tackle, left side, right side. So I think for him to be able to sit in one spot, you know, back to what that's the position he's most comfortable at, I believe. So I'm excited. I'm excited to see him. Obviously, he's got some experience in the game. And now to be the guy out there at left tackle, it's just about building on that stuff. And once we get to season, just going out there and hold it down on my blind side. But I'm excited for him.
8: Jordan, when you first got out there, I counted 37 different secret handshakes.
1: 37?
8: 37. How important is the fun side of the culture in comparison to the focus?
1: Man, that's important. I mean, we're here all day with each other, so we get a lot of time to spend with the guys. And, you know, we talk about all the time as a team is just trying to have that bond with everybody on the team, because, you know, those are the most special teams when you want to play hard for each other, and you love being around each other, and you really have that love for each other. It's easy to go out there and have fun on the field every single day. So it makes it fun to come to work every day. But, yeah, you got to have some fun out there. You got to do the little things. You know, we make some handshakes just to, you know, have those little moments we get with each other before we do run tracks. But that's when you get to have a little bit of fun. Fans get to see that stuff. They like it. So, no, we enjoy it.
8: How do you feel like you and Matt LaFleur's relationship has grown the most from when you first got here to now?
1: I think it's grown the most is just understanding. For me, understanding what we're trying to do as offense, what he's trying to, when he calls plays, what his mindset is. So we're kind of thinking the same. And for him, understanding, you know, what I like, what plays I like running, what I like when we're getting certain looks on defense. So just that feel we have for each other, where you're kind of in each other's head, already knowing when he calls a play, I already know what he's getting to. So we can speak the same language. But I think that just comes from being together for a long time. Obviously, we're in the meeting room together. We sit right next to each other, and we have a lot of talks, just being able to bounce plays and ideas off each other. But, I mean, I think everything helps, you know, having him around, being with the same coach. I think he's a phenomenal coach, and it's just about building on the things we've done in the past and trying to be the best version of ourselves each day.
8: Two more.
5: How different does training camp feel this year now that you're a new dad?
1: It feels a lot different. Out there, there's a lot of babies out there today, so it's cool to see. But for me, you know, it's just knowing that I got, you know, a little one at home that, you know, eventually will be looking up to me and watching everything I do is definitely special. But it's amazing. I love it so far. That's all I can say is it's been great.
2: you get to stay at home for camp, right?
1: We do, yeah.
2: So you never probably experienced the little dorm thing, right? Because that was all before.
1: Yeah, I never experienced St. Norbert dorms. When I got here, rookie year was COVID, so we stayed at home for the first couple of years, and then we've been in the hotel for the past couple of years. So, you know, we're allowed to be at home again, which is nice. It's nice to be able to sleep in your own bed. You can never beat that, so.
7: Thanks, Jordan.
1: All right, thank you, guys.
10: Thank you.
0: There you go. Jordan Love talking to the media yesterday and back at it on the practice field again today. So good stuff from Jordan Love. And some stuff is, you know, relatively cliche. We know that. And some stuff, when you talk about the confidence, when asked specifically about Jordan Morgan and he said, you know, how confident are you? He didn't go, oh, I'm great. I mean, Jordan Morgan, this is his, you know, he said, this is his position. This is what he's wanted, been wanting to play. You know, he didn't talk about his confidence. He completely, that level of question completely went by the wayside. It kind of perked my ears up. Sometimes you got to listen for what's not said as opposed to what actually is said. So I thought that was an interesting bypass, so to speak. Hey, all of our guests on the Bill Michaels Show appear on the Schneider Big Orange Hotline. 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

0: continuing on. By the way, they wanted to say thank you. Our good friends over there at German Fest. German Fest had a massive, massive turnout this past weekend, which was the weekend of July 24th, 26th, or 25th and 26th. They had a massive turnout. They wanted to say thank you. And apparently when we did our show, and thanks to those of you that were listening, and people did not know about the live Glockenspiel. And to pay attention to it specifically later on as the evening went on, when the Glockenspiel dancers had a few more to drink. so that thing became a hit. So they said, you know, Deb Wolf and everybody down at our friends at German Fest, the Milwaukee tradition on the lakefront, that just completed, they said thank you. They had a record number of people that had come through the gates down there in the Summerfest grounds, and they had a great, great, great time. But what a weekend it was. German Fest. Back again next year, and also huge supporters of our motorcycle ride. Thanks to them for being a part of that. The 19th annual Big Unit Poker Run, also the gala, the Conversations for a Cause with Pat Murphy, which, by the way, we are under 20 tickets remaining. So if you thought about going to this coming up on Thursday night, September 10th at the River Club of Mequon, it's an intimate gathering. Only 100. We actually made, I think, about 30 more tickets available because there was such a demand. So I think out of that 30 that we put on sale, there's only 20-something left. So if you really wanted to go to this and see up close and personal with Pat Murphy, you get the cocktail hour, which is also, if you're a cigar smoker, that's great. You can go outside with the rest of us on the patio upstairs. Otherwise, you can just hang out inside, have yourself some beverages, and then there's going to be food stations. So you got a sit-down meal, and then after that, you got an hour with Pat Murphy, and it's going to be about 15, 20 minutes of myself with Q&A, and then after that, it's open to everybody. You get to talk to Pat Murphy, the manager of the Milwaukee Brewers, so don't forget about that. But German Fest, a big part of that, and we thank them for being a part of it as well. So that's coming up. And all for all, by the way, for the tickets, if you really want the tickets for that and the Conversations for a Cause, go. You could see the QR code right now on your screen. If you're watching at home, scan the QR code, or just simply go to BigUnitFoundation.com. 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And you can also find Conversations for a Cause and registration for the 19th annual Big Unit Poker Run. So both of them. If you don't ride and you want to go see Pat Murphy, that's going to be a great night. Supporting our heroes, our veterans, first responders, our military members, their families. So please, we're going to have a great time at both of these events. We went really long in the last segment, just letting Jordan Love, you know, kind of play, because I wanted you to hear all of that. First time he's really spoken at length in a while, so we wanted to make sure we got all of that in. So what we're going to do, we're going to take a break now. We're going to come back, and Mike Clemens from Green Bay, and that conversation you're going to hear when we return. So don't go anywhere. Stay tuned. Got a whole lot more of the Bill Michael Show upcoming. Like I said, the other day, they had a really good turnout. Speaking of turnouts, they had a great turnout at LD's Barbecue on Tuesday night. They still have some more of them upcoming as well. The bike nights on Tuesday night are huge. So if you're thinking about heading out, you're going to do a nice ride, maybe going down ES or down some of the back roads, down the Rock Freeway along parallel to that, stop in East Troy, Wisconsin, where LD's Barbecue resides. The award-winning barbecue, that is LD's Barbecue, LDSBBQ.com. 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When we come back, we'll go live to Green Bay. Mike Clemens is going to be joining us. Stay tuned. We got more coming up next.
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6: 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And by the way, if you follow them over on Instagram and Facebook, I'm telling you what, you follow the Bay Family Restaurant, they put some food up every now and then. It makes my mouth water. 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Joining us now on the hotline, our guy, Mike Lemons, live up in Green Bay. Packers training camp underway. Michael, how you doing, pal?
7: What's going on? Day two of training camp, and we've already got a couple of injuries. Keyshawn Nixon, the veteran defensive back, left practice yesterday. We're in helmets and shorts for the first couple of days. Some tightness, leg tightness. He's looks like he'll be back out there today as they're just getting started. And then Jagger Burton, the offensive lineman, center, guard, fifth rounder out of Kentucky, showing so much promise in the offseason. He also left with, I believe, some sort of left leg tightness, but he's expected to miss practice today as he undergoes a couple more exams. They want to be, you know, careful with those soft tissue things. Make sure he's only out maybe a couple of days, not a couple of weeks. But we got a chance to talk to Tucker Kraft.
6: Yes.
7: Coming back from the torn ACL. And you see him running up and down the sidelines. Looks, you know, way ahead of schedule. I kind of think that Tucker was hoping that, hey, when I get into Green Bay for the start of this camp, they're going to have some paperwork there for me to sign that we've got a deal in place. And, you know, Tucker Kraft, as you were mentioning yesterday, I mean, here's a guy that was leading the league in yards after the catch.
6: Right.
7: And, you know, he's probably talking, if he wants to be in George Kittle money, who's like the number one tight end paid in the league. That's 4 years, $76 million, about $19-20 a year. Trey McBride from the Cards, 4 years, $76 or Kyle Pitts down there with the Falcons. That's the kind of deal he's looking for, Bill. And we asked him, you know, can you be patient? Can you wait for this thing to take place?
0: Yeah, well, I think the best chance for Green Bay to win a Lombardi is with me on the field as well. And, you know, that's people in the front office telling me that and the importance of us getting this deal done in a timely fashion. But ultimately, like I've said over and over again, like I'm so grateful to be a part of this organization, and I would like to keep it that way.
8: Are you a patient guy in general?
0: You can't microwave success. That's something that takes time. It's constantly eliminating the bad. Consistent great players are consistently good, and that's who I'm trying to be day in and day out.
8: Have you been able to maintain that as you plod through this? Then,
0: well, that's something too. Like when you're coming back from an injury like mine, the rehab process is strenuous and it's long, and there's days where you just want to put your back in your locker and go home, but. You know, that's not what it takes. So it takes a lot of patience. Ultimately, you know, I'm in good hands here.
6: Mike, as far as the patience goes, this guy says and does all the right things when it comes to Troy. We've watched his workout videos. We watched him trying to progress to get ready to go back and play again. I don't have any doubt about that. I'm sure he's anxious to get this contract stuff out of the way. And, you know, when Brian Gutekunst spoke, I mean, spoke the other day. That was one of the things he specifically alluded to, right?
7: Exactly. And just talking a little floor about it this morning, you know, about the growth of Tucker Kraft in that locker room, you know, the head coach's response was, that's why he's voted captain. So, you know, that's the kind of guy you're dealing with.
6: Yeah. When Gutekunst talked about this, and even though he's coming in on the PUP list, I got to feel like the other tight end, you know, as much as we pay attention to Tucker Kraft, Luke Musgrave is the other guy, and Musgrave was drafted in the second round, and he was the guy that's got the intangible. He's got the speed that they, you know, they would like to get him done, I guess, at some point in time, but he's got the speed. They wanted to be able to use him almost as a wideout at times to have those two bookends to really be pass catchers and secondary options, I guess, or primary, depending on, you know, how you look at Tucker Kraft now, right?
7: Yeah, and the thing about Luke, you know, smart guy, speed, but now he's had some horrible injuries. Remember, it was a couple of years ago that, you know, he went home and there was blood in the urine. And so, okay, I think I'll go to the emergency room. He's got a, you know, bleeding spleen or something like that.
6: Right.
7: Taking a shot in the back. I mean, that he's shown that toughness. He just hasn't shown that consistency. He's missed a lot of time because of injuries. I mean, he's been a disappointment, and it's frustrating. And now he's not at practice this week. He starts out in the PUP. And so we asked Brian Gutekunst, where's, you know, your second-round tight end from 4 years ago?
9: Yeah, big year for him, and we're working through it to see if it's going to be something long-term or not. You know, we've always around here with head, necks, and hearts. It's a little bit more sensitive than some of the other injuries, right? You got to take that a little bit slower and make sure that what you know is what you know. This is a neck injury, so we'll take our time and make sure we know what we know before we put it at any kind of risk.
6: So
7: we learned it's a neck injury that he suffered during an individual drill in the last sessions they had here. So, Bill, that's been a month.
6: And he's still out with a neck injury. But we don't know what the details of it are, right?
7: Right.
6: Okay. So, we'll just have to wait and see if he's back. And like he said, they do take neck, head, heart injuries, and you know, really serious. They don't mess around with those things, and they're always leading to the side of caution, or at least under Pat McKenzie, they did for a long, long time. One of the pieces of good news was that Devontae Wyatt is back. He obviously has kind of filled the void of leadership after Kenny Clark was traded away to the Dallas Cowboys. And Mike, Devontae Wyatt really started to play some good football last year. He was the guy they expected him to be when they drafted him out of Georgia, that they said, okay, this guy's really going to start not only plugging the middle, but he's going to be a good run stuffer, and he's going to get penetration to get out cutback lanes, and then he went down with that injury.
7: Exactly, Bill. And, you know, with a lot of these guys on both offensive line and defensive line, They give them a year because they have to find fit. There's a confidence the coaches have in terms of this guy being assignment sure. So Devontae sort of played that role. But if you remember 2 years ago, he started coming on. And that's why the Packers said to T.J. Slayton, yeah, you want to go to free agency? Go ahead. Sign your little deal with the Bengals because we got Devontae Wyatt. Now Devontae comes into net last year, and then they trade Kenny Clark at the end of camp to bring in Micah Parsons. That's what they thought of Devontae Wyatt. He goes down with a broken leg. And so he still gets signed this spring to a three-year deal, $57 million. It'll pay him $20 million a year. So now he's one of the higher-paid defensive linemen in the league. And so I got to ask him that question yesterday. I said, so did you feel like you sort of needed to step up in that leadership role and be more vocal after your buddy Kenny Clark was traded down to the Dallas Cowboys?
10: Yeah, definitely. Yeah, definitely. Kenny gone. Like, you know, he was a big piece to our defense, and I learned a lot from Kenny, especially with being a leader, how to play football, the technique, and, you know, I take it serious. So I definitely stepped up a little bit when he left because I knew when he left, I didn't want the drop off to go. Like, oh, no, it can't be no drop because he gone. Let me just turn up even more now. Like, so, yeah.
6: Mike, I was impressed you got a chance to catch up with Sky Moore because there's a lot of, for lack of a better term, there's a lot of anticipation for him when it comes to the run game, or excuse me, when it comes to the return game. And we haven't seen a guy that can return like this, probably going all the way back to maybe Randall Cobb for a short period of time, Allen Rossum for a short period of time, you know, even Keyshawn Nixon the first year they brought him over. But this guy's a true returner.
7: So yesterday, Bill, and they were running him in the offense early on, and I'll tell you what, he ran some crossing routes. It was like, okay, that could be dangerous. But you remember, we felt the same way about Mecole Hardman, another former Chief that, you know, had these flashes of speed and has, you know, had some big plays and big games for the Chiefs in playoffs, et cetera. And, you know, he didn't make the cut by the end of camp because they just thought guys like Savion Williams and others that they had drafted, younger guys, like, hey, you know, these 22-year-olds are as good as this 28-year-old. So Sky Moore is 25 years old. He was a second-round pick for the Chiefs. He came out of Shadyside High School outside of Pittsburgh, which sounds like it sounds like a school owned by Snoop Dogg, doesn't it?
6: It sounds Shadyside. Like a rest home.
7: Yeah.
6: It sounds like a rest home.
7: It's a place from the 1880s on the shady side of town. It's actually a very fine school. And then he went to Western Michigan, smaller school. Mm-hmm. After 3 years, second round pick for the Chiefs. Now, he's making catches in Super Bowls. Now, a couple of years ago, though, he had a core injury that shut him down for the year. He played 1 year last year for the 49ers, and he's in camp now. We said to him, "So, have you always been this great returner?"
11: No, it really was like I never seen myself as a returner. And they made me do it. So if you guys remember, but my rookie year, I struggled. I dropped like four in the first eight games with the Chiefs. And that kind of like took a toll on me. I was able to redeem myself with the AFC Championship, big punt return. But I've had ups and downs with the return game. But last year was a great step forward for me. And I feel confident just going forward.
6: Which, that's great that he's got that confidence now. But the fact that he's able to say, hey, look, I dropped four out of my first eight, in first eight games. I wasn't that good. And now I've learned it and I'm comfortable with it. And that's the big thing about being comfortable. You just have to understand you're about to take a hit and guys are playing kamikaze coming after you. And you got to be able to absorb that and keep your mind and your eye on the ball. But, the other guy that's expected to take a step forward, for whatever that may look like, Mike, is Jordan Love. And so for as much as we talk about so many other things, including the offensive line, it's Jordan Love. We want to see that next consistency step out of him this season.
7: Bill, do you understand that as Jordan Love at quarterback enters his seventh NFL season,
6: right,
7: he is now the longest tenured player on the Packers roster.
6: Isn't that crazy? That's crazy. Let me say this, Mike. They rebuilt this team after Aaron Rodgers right before our very eyes, and it wasn't called a rebuild.
7: Yeah. No, that's true. And one of the things that he's working on in practice, the little Fleur talked about this morning, is balance in the pocket. Now, what does that mean? He said the whole package. Like, you know, and it means that at the time that you throw the ball, that you've got your platform, your feet are planted. So whether or not you have to shift left or right with the flow of the pocket, or whether you stumble or somebody, you know, comes after you, can you get back up on your feet and deliver the ball? So that's something that Love is trying to work on. And we also asked Jordan Love, so as you enter your seventh training camp, what's the most important thing you want to get out of this next 5 weeks?
12: Yeah, I mean, I think there's always goals you have as a player, and then I think as a team, it's just every day is a new install. Every day is new plays, so it's staying on top of the playbook and being able to go out there, run the plays, you know, okay, this looked good versus this defense, this is where I need to go, and just understanding what you need to do on each play, and then trying to, you know, kind of flesh all that and move on to the next day of install and be able to just keep going each day and keep stacking stuff, because, you know, once we get all the installs in is when we get to some of the move the ball periods and everything's in really.

0: the iPad right there. We can watch the play unfold and talk about things right there on the field, which is nice. And we get back to the meeting room and talk about it again. But no, all these guys are hungry. They want to ask questions, make sure we're on the same page, and that's how it's supposed to be.
1: Mike, I know we only got a minute here. I want to ask you one thing, a follow-up. I know there was a question about, Tom Silverstein asked a great question about culture and can you kind of reinvent yourself because you can't go through what you went through last year. And then it was followed up. Jason Wilde had a couple of good follow-up questions regarding that. And Matt never really kind of got into that. He just said, you know, about accountability and clarity regarding your job or your role. Do you notice anything different out of Matt LaFleur? Not to say that he's going to be unbelievably boisterous, but last year he talked about guys not finishing, not following through on drills, not ending them the way they should, and therefore that followed over into the game in which they get beat in second half. Do you notice anything different early on in this camp?
2: No, I don't. I don't, Bill. If anything, I see me more defined. Well, you know, he just got renewed, and his boss in Ed Policy, you know, has been here for 12 years. His boss will say, I was there when we made the decision to hire this guy. And there was 10 other teams that decided to get into the fray and hire new coaches. You know, the Ravens got rid of a John Harbaugh. Well, it was, and now they're going through chaos. And right now, with where this roster's at, why would I want to reboot that? Yeah. So right now, let's just go with this team we've got right now, because we think that we can still get over the hump. We had some key injuries, and that we could still be a different team in December than we have been in the last couple of years. The only problem is they have not won the division since Aaron Rodgers was at quarterback here.
1: Yeah, no doubt. Mike, great stuff as always. Anything breaks, let us know, okay?
2: It's hot and humid here today, pal. We've got a huge crowd, though, again. So talk to you later.
1: There you go. Mike Clemens joining us for a couple of minutes on the hotline. Always great to talk to Mike and pick his brain and kind of see what's happening up in Green Bay. And Mike's going to be on the scene at training camp all season long and all that kind of good stuff. This portion of the program brought to you by our friends at Buzzard Billy's. They are, by the way, Buzzard Billy's are claiming, hey, our crispy wings, the golden fries, are a perfect combo for the laid-back dining experience. So if you're thinking about wings and you're out on the western portion of the state of Wisconsin, think about our friends at Buzzard Billy's, who also have really, really good wings. I brag all the time about the beer cheese soup and the poutine and everything else that they have, but they've got some fantastic stuff. And then don't forget, upstairs, you're only a stone's throw away and a few stairs away from the Starlight Lounge, that 1950-style cocktail lounge located on the second floor. That's Buzzard Billy's downstairs, Starlight Lounge upstairs in La Crosse, Wisconsin. That is on Pearl Street in La Crosse, Wisconsin. More of the Bill Michaels Show. 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
3: Welcome back. Final segment before we get out of here. Only a few minutes here to go, but it has been great. Kyle and his wife have been fantastic. Brad behind the bar. Everybody we met, Dan and Ken. We met, let's see here. God, there's been so many people. I don't want to miss anybody. There's Devin. There's Luke. His wife, Katie, came over and said hello. Just a terrific couple. Dan and a couple came up from Green Bay. I mean, just everybody that came by. We've had such a great time here. Don't forget, tomorrow we're going to be in Bailey's Harbor. We're going to be at Lake Fire Winery. Lake Fire Winery in Bailey's Harbor during the show tomorrow. So, but today, packing it up, throwing everything in the RV, heading back to the home base to kind of unpack a little bit, and then getting the Harley out. And now I'm going to go ride. I'm going to go ride all the different streets and roads and such and see as much as Door County as I possibly can today, because I don't know what the weather is going to be like tomorrow. So you might see me, if you're in the area, you might see me popping into either a restaurant or a dive bar or something to that extent and just kind of hanging out for a while. But anything else before we get out of here, Grant? We're on Scuba Watch at this point.
4: All quiet on the Scuba front, maybe by 4 o'clock when I go on air. I hope nothing breaks before now and 4 o'clock, because then I would have to change my show around, and I got some things planned. I really like it, so we don't need breaking news between now and 4 o'clock, but it feels like any time it could happen.
3: Yeah. Scuba, the three teams that are the most involved, the Dodgers, the Rays, and the Brewers. I know that there's some other teams looking for pitching, including the Cubs. So we'll see if one of those teams dive into this, but we're expecting the next 24, 48 hours for this to come to fruition. And maybe we're talking about the Brewers and Scoobal tomorrow on the program, but we'll also hear again from all of our usual Friday participants, including Mike Clemens tomorrow, so we're looking forward to that. So thanks again to everybody here at the Door County Fire Company. It's been fantastic, and we certainly appreciate everything here in Sturgeon Bay, and now we're off to Bailey's Harbor tomorrow. But until we talk again 20 hours from now, time for us to get out of here. Have a good one.

0: is Black and Abdallah on Westwood One Sports. 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
1: Welcome in to Black and Abdallah here on Westwood One Sports, the Westwood One Sports app, Sirius XM channel 375, and all of our great radio affiliates around the country. I'm Chris Black, along with Adam Abdallah, broadcasting live from Chicago each and every day on the air until 3 Eastern. If you want to join the show today, you can always call and text us at 310-840-4910. We start today's show, Abdallah, with a franchise quarterback in the NFL saying that he feels disrespected by his current team, as Baker Mayfield speaks to the media earlier today down in Tampa.
2: Wow. We knew that Baker Mayfield was going to go into the regular season playing on the final year of his deal if he and the Tampa Bay Buccaneers were not going to get a deal done. He also said that if they weren't going to get a deal done, and this extended into next season, that if they were to use the franchise tag on him, he would play on the franchise tag, which next season would be around $50 million. But now Baker Mayfield has had the chance to speak to the media, and he does not seem happy.
1: No, he doesn't. And he told everyone heading into camp that this was going to be the case. So let's go. Moments ago, this is Baker Mayfield at Bucs camp speaking to the media.
3: I wanted the deal done, set the deadline, and told them it was going to be all ball after that. I did mean that. And I don't know if they thought I was just going to take some of the offers that they gave, but I'm at the point of my career understanding what I've brought to this franchise. I'm very, very thankful for the chance they gave me. Do not get me wrong on that. But I really know what I've brought to this franchise, leadership-wise and even play-wise. It's been some of the best years of my career, and I think it's only going to trend upwards, just being comfortable and feeling that. So disappointing in that regard, to feel disrespected a little bit. That's really the disappointing part, to feel undervalued after thinking you've earned it. This is not a poor me thing. There's a lot of other people that have it way worse off, but I can sit here and look at other quarterbacks and peers and evaluate myself based on that and put myself in certain categories that I deserve to be compensated for that. And I think I'm a franchise quarterback. I've been told I'm a franchise quarterback. It's been said publicly from ownership down here. And so to not have a deal done is very disappointing. But I said the deadline was a deadline.
1: So that was Baker Mayfield moments ago at Tampa for training camp for the Buccaneers. Speaking to the media, feels disrespected, undervalued, and from what it looks like, Baker Mayfield and his camp and the Buccaneers are still very far off on a possible deal to get the quarterback happy for this upcoming season.
2: Yeah, and he also had a one-on-one with ESPN's Jeremy Fowler, and he tells ESPN that the Bucs only offered him a 2-year deal, which is probably the most disappointing part. Baker's quote, probably the most disappointing part, because he wanted a long-term commitment, and added that the Bucs were pretty far from the $50 million plus per year club, which he wanted to enter. So the $50 million club is Jalen Hurts, Lamar Jackson, Justin Herbert, Brock Purdy, all the way until Dak and Patrick Mahomes. Dak makes $60 million a year. Patrick Mahomes is the highest paid per year at 64. You know, Joe Burrow is 55, Josh Allen's 55, Jordan Love is 55, Trevor's 55. Like, there are a lot of guys that make 55. And when you and I were discussing this, that's kind of the range where we thought that Baker should be asking for. We thought that, hey, if he's asking for 55, 56, that sounds about reasonable for a guy that is a guy that takes his team either to the playoffs or close to the playoffs. 2 years ago, they were in the playoffs. Last year, they didn't make the playoffs. So this is a guy that, he said it himself, he is a franchise quarterback. We believe he's a franchise quarterback, but only to offer him a 2-year deal. I agree with Baker. That's pretty disrespectful.
1: Yeah, when you look at the quarterbacks and the contracts that have been given out, right? Like, some are not good comparisons. Like Patrick Mahomes at 64 a year, not a good comparison. Patrick Mahomes is a Super Bowl champion, one of the best quarterbacks in football, right? Dak Prescott, $60 million, hasn't won anything. So he is of that caliber based on the stats and the hopes that he is able to do it. Also, Dak is older than all of these guys. He's 33. You know, Joe Burrow, Josh Allen, it makes sense. Jordan Love, he's 28, making $55 million a year. That's something that I think Baker and his people can look at. You know, even though Baker's 31, on a good day, you could say that Baker is a better quarterback than than Jordan Love.
2: Mm-hmm.
1: Most of the time, Jordan Love is the better quarterback. But I'm just saying Baker's case could be that he could play to the same level as Jordan Love. The other name that jumps out at me on this list, the guys who are making at least 50 a year around the NFL, would be Brock Purdy with the 49ers. He's 27, making 53 a year from the 49ers. Baker Mayfield's a better quarterback than Brock Purdy. He is. And I know that that's got to be the name that Baker Mayfield, his agents, and his people are looking at and saying, if he can get that from the 49ers, why can't our guy get at least that from the Buccaneers?
2: Yeah.
1: That's got to be the benchmark, because you could also throw in there Jalen Hurts with the Eagles, who is 28, making 51 a year. You could put Hurts. You could put Purdy. Those are two that are making over 50 a year that I think Baker has a case that he is a better quarterback than.
2: I mean, look, I just look at the numbers from last season, and I look at, you mentioned Jordan Love in that $55 million a year category, and I look at the numbers from last year where Baker Mayfield had 3,600 yards, he had 26 touchdowns, 11 interceptions. Jordan Love in 15 games had 3,300 yards, almost 3,400 yards, he had 23 touchdowns and 6 interceptions. So, like, Baker had more touchdowns, he had more yards, and so they had comparable stats. So if he's looking at these numbers, he's looking at the stats. Yeah, the Packers made the playoffs, but Baker made the playoffs 2 years ago. They were close to making the playoffs last year. This is a guy who he thinks his best years are ahead of him. I agree that he's playing his best football that he has in his career. I think that you look at some of the guys that are in the 55 range. If he is saying, give me one more million, make me 56, or even just say, make me 55. Just put me in the same range as these guys. Get me to 50 to 50. And I think that his quote to Jeremy Fowler is probably the most disappointing part, is that they only offered him 2 years.
1: Yeah.
2: Is that they don't have the faith in him to give him more than a 2-year deal, says a lot. Because we know that in the NFL, none of these contracts are guaranteed. There's always ways to get out of these contracts. This isn't baseball. This isn't basketball. None of these contracts are guaranteed. So to only give him a 2-year deal is really only giving him like a 1-year deal, right? Like, a lot of this stuff can be voided. A lot of this stuff can be worked around with the cap and everything. So he's probably looking for long-term security, and even more so, a long-term commitment from a team moving forward. And so to only offer him 2 years, that's where I feel he thinks, and it's, he said it, where he thinks he's the most disrespected.
1: Yeah, and that's where, you know, when do you hear an NFL quarterback at the start of camp saying this about their team? You don't see this often. I feel disrespected, undervalued, that I told them that there would be a deadline. The deadline wasn't met. We're not even close. Like, you don't hear this stuff from quarterbacks very often, right? Like, and I think the positioning from the Buccaneers is signaling to me that they are worried about this upcoming season, because they see on the horizon that they will be firing Todd Bowles. And then Todd Bowles being gone, they would want a head coach to come in here and have his choice of quarterback. They don't want to commit long term, because like Abdallah just laid out there, a 2-year deal, you could then get out of it, and then you can position your franchise to go in a different direction if that's the case. I think that's stupid. Baker Mayfield's 31. You have quarterbacks who are being sold to us as starters who are in their 40s, late 30s. I mean, mm-hmm. Kirk Cousins is what, 38? The Raiders are rolling him out there as the starter, which doesn't make any sense, but they're still doing that. So, like, theoretically, a 6 or 7 year deal for Baker Mayfield, you're still getting a quarterback in their prime.
2: Yeah.
1: Like, Baker Mayfield's going to be able to play until he's 40.
2: Mm-hmm.
1: This is how this works now. So, like, I don't, that's what's weird. That's what the vibe to me is weird from the Buccaneers, because if you're saying you're worried about the future, Mayfield is your future. You can have him play for your team reasonably for another like 8 seasons.
2: Yeah.
1: That's forever in the NFL. Forever. So that's what's weird about it, is do you either, and Baker said it, it's like they've said I'm a franchise quarterback. They said I'm the guy. You know, they talk about me as I'm that, but they are unwilling to pay me like that. That's the problem. Mm-hmm. So are they just full of it and they don't actually believe that Baker Mayfield could be a true franchise level starting quarterback for a team for many years in a row? That's what's surprising to me, is that they only offer a 2-year deal. What else do you want to see from him? He took the Buccaneers to the playoffs twice.
2: Yeah.
1: 2023 and 24. I know that they missed it last year, but still, he was also hurt last year. He played through it. I don't know that. I think you have to commend the player for doing that in a situation where he could have shut it down and been like, I'm worried about being a free agent in the future, so I'm going to shut it down and take care of me.
2: Yeah, and look, he also told the team, in part of that quote that we didn't play, is that he also said he told the team that this is not going to affect anything. He's shutting it down. He's shutting down negotiations. He's not going to worry about this. He's focused on the team. He's not going to worry about this and not going to negotiate or anything. And I think right now, there are two teams in the NFL that are staring down the Buccaneers and blowing up Baker Mayfield's agent's phone if they could. And they're going to wait till the offseason if they don't use the franchise tag, and it's going to be Atlanta and it's going to be Pittsburgh. Because if they don't use the franchise tag and they're not willing him to offer him $50 million, and they're not going to be willing to put the franchise tag on him at $50 million, then you've got a team in Atlanta that Tua Tagovailoa, who's back throwing on the field today, but had a flare-up yesterday.
1: Oh, no.
2: And Michael Penix Jr. told the media it's going to be at least a month before he's allowed to participate in team drills. They don't know what they're going to do. Do you want to rely on two guys who can't play to open training camp, or a guy that battles it out? Now, I know that Stefanski and Baker have had some issues and stuff like that, but look at what just happened between Aaron Rodgers and Mike McCarthy. Can we put things aside?
1: Wait, I don't think they had issues. Nah, McCarthy and Rodgers? I don't think they had issues.
2: They had a little bit of a falling out.
1: All right.
2: And now they're back on good terms. I think that those two could be back on good terms. In fact, look at the Steelers. They're going to need a quarterback after this season. Aaron Rodgers has said multiple times, he talked to his wife or the chatbot and said, I'm done after this season.
1: Are you saying Aaron Rodgers' wife is a chatbot?
2: It's a different segment.
1: Okay.
2: And he said, look, I'm done. You don't think that Mike McCarthy and the Steelers are going to be beating down Baker Mayfield's door to try to get him to sign with Pittsburgh? He would be a perfect Pittsburgh Steelers quarterback. A dude that plays through everything. A dude that plays through injuries and tries to do everything he can to win. That's a perfect Steelers quarterback.
1: You can call or text the show at 310-840-4910 from the 443. Our guy Derek in Baltimore texts the show. I doubt it happens, but if I were running the Houston Texans, I'm trading for Baker Mayfield. Yee. Baker, along with that defense, can get to the AFC Championship game. Derek in Baltimore. Derek, you're right on, my man. I totally agree with you. And I think what Abdallah is laying out, too, is that there are many situations around the NFL that Baker Mayfield is an upgrade at quarterback for their current situation. I would take Baker over C.J. Stroud this upcoming season.
2: Yeah, look, and I'm not putting it out of the realm of possibility that if C.J. Stroud plays well this season, the Texans could get to the AFC Championship game. They have a ready-made defense for an AFC Championship run.
1: It's up to C.J. Stroud to play
2: It's up to C.J. Stroud.
1: Yes.
2: Now, look, but Derek's absolutely right. If Baker Mayfield's on that team, they could have gotten to the AFC Championship game last season.
1: Let's see. A text from the 208. I think this text is for Abdallah. It says, why the hate for Brock Purdy? He led the team to the playoffs in a Super Bowl appearance.
2: Okay. First of all, you said it. And I would say that if you ask Kyle Shanahan who he'd rather have, Brock Purdy or Baker Mayfield, he would tell you Baker Mayfield.
1: I agree. I think the Shanahan guys, I think the McVays, I think they all would rather take...
2: It's not hate for Brock.
1: Baker Mayfield over Brock Purdy.
2: It's not hate for Brock. I just think that Shanahan and McVay, that's why I think that a guy like Matthew Stafford can elevate what McVay does so well and run it at an elite level. But if you put Brock Purdy in McVay's system, it runs smooth, but it runs so much better when Stafford is in there.
1: Yeah, it does.
2: And if you put Baker in what Shanahan is doing, it would run better than what Purdy is doing. I think that, look, Kyle Shanahan had Jimmy Garoppolo and at one point said, you're not allowed to throw in a playoff game, and still almost won, like, and still almost won that game. Like, that's how good Kyle Shanahan is at this. Now, unfortunately for him, half his team is hurt already, and we're 2 days into training camp. So I don't know. I don't know what to tell you about Brock Purdy. I don't mind him as a quarterback. I just think that he would take Baker Mayfield over Brock Purdy at this point. That's just what I think. I don't think Kyle Shanahan would ever tell you that, but I think that's what he believes.
1: So this morning at Buccaneers camp, Baker Mayfield met the media, and he said that he feels disrespected and that it's really disappointing that the Buccaneers and Baker Mayfield have yet to come to a contract agreement for the future. He also told ESPN Jeremy Fowler that it was a 2-year deal is what they were offering, and it's nowhere near the 50 mil club. So the quarterback's making 50 mil a year in the NFL. It essentially starts with Jalen Hurts. He's at 51, Lamar Jackson 52, Justin Herbert 52, Brock Purdy 53, Jared Goff, Stafford, Lawrence, Love, Allen, Burrow, Prescott, Mahomes. So those are the players in the NFL making 50 a year, and that they were nowhere close.
2: Wow.
1: To 50, and they were about 2 years was all that they were willing to offer.
2: Lamar Jackson is horribly underpaid too, and he talked about his contract as well yesterday.
1: Yep.
2: So
1: yep.
2: He's horribly underpaid and is deserving and needs a new contract, and they're working on that too. The problem with Lamar Jackson is he doesn't have an agent, so he's the one doing the negotiating right now. So that's a problem.
1: It's Buck Abdallah here on Westwood One Sports and the Westwood One Sports app. So keep the text coming to the show, 310-840-4910. You know, there's an all-time great that seems to be haunted by another former all-time great in sports. We'll tell you about that coming up next.
0: Jerry Jones is all in and open to trading for a player.
4: I give up future to add to where we are today.
0: Will the Cowboys trade for Raiders star Max Crosby? Westwood One Sports.
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0: There's an all-time great that's haunting another all-time great.
1: Spooky.
0: Yeah, yeah. I mean, here's the thing. Can you really haunt someone while still being alive?
1: Yeah. Oh, yeah.
0: Oh, really?
1: Yeah.
0: You can.
1: Don't even ask me to.
0: What do you mean?
1: I will be.
0: Don't ask you to.
1: All up in your business. Don't even get it twisted. I will be
0: while you're still alive? I thought you can only haunt someone from the dead.
1: You don't even want me to start haunting you while I'm still alive.
0: You're going
1: to
0: haunt me while
1: I've got not a lot of years left,
0: the hell?
1: But a few years left.
0: What are you telling us?
1: Where I could start haunting you.
0: Really?
1: Okay? Yes.
0: Oh, okay.
1: From the before grave, oh, I will start haunting you.
0: You're going to haunt me.
1: Yeah, I might have like half a foot in already. I'm 41, back nine already, but still.
0: Back nine already at 41?
1: I mean, come on, man. Like,
0: come on.
1: The stuff that I've done and seen, yeah.
0: Wow.
1: Like the lungs probably aren't all there. That's probably most of it, really, is like the lungs, I would imagine.
0: From your smoking marijuana days?
1: It's not just marijuana, but okay. Yeah, like that's right. What's going to get me.
0: Okay.
1: If I had to imagine.
0: I guess. Sure.
1: They're not exactly like coal miner lungs, but it's, you know, they're definitely not a pinkish hue like your shirt.
0: Okay. Thank you. I think this is a salmon shirt. I don't think it's pink.
1: Whatever you want to say, hun.
0: What I wanted to bring up is it feels as if Michael Jordan is haunting LeBron James while he's still alive.
1: Yeah.
0: Did you see the latest news today in regards to LeBron James? The Athletic is reporting that ESPN and LeBron are close to agreeing on putting together a Last Dance style documentary for LeBron's final season with the Philadelphia 76ers.
1: We knew this, but we didn't know that it was being picked up by ESPN. We knew that he hired a film crew to follow him around. I'm sure that they've already been documenting. I'm sure that part of this was documenting the process of this decision, right? And the hemming and the hawing of him deciding this. He signed I know he's got a player option, but he did sign a two-year deal.
0: Two-year deal for $8 million, $4 million a year. There's 18 players in college basketball this upcoming season making more money than LeBron James.
1: He hasn't had a press conference yet, right? Like, we haven't done the introductory press conference yet.
0: Nope.
1: Okay.
0: No, he hasn't. He has not spoken yet.
1: But now we know officially.
0: The king has not spoken. Rich Paul has spoken.
1: ESPN.
0: LeBron James has yet to speak.
1: Disney. Owned ESPN is making this, is going to distribute this.
0: That's what The Athletic is reporting today. That, like, here's my point, is Michael Jordan is haunting LeBron to the point where this is the thought that they need to go and have a Last Dance style documentary.
1: Okay.
0: Like, you sure, you can make a documentary. Every great athlete has a documentary.
1: Yeah.
0: Everyone does. Messi, Tom Brady, they all do, right? It's they're out there. People are interested in the content. I get that. But to make it a pitch as if I'm going to do my own Last Dance. It's so obvious that Michael Jordan is just in his head, because he will never be what Jordan was. Mm-hmm. He won't. And I can't recall an all-time great who's still playing, who's chasing the one that was before him, like this in the past, right? Like, I know the names came up a lot, Jack Nicklaus and Tiger Woods,
1: mm-hmm.
0: but like, Tiger wasn't trying to be Jack. You know what I'm saying? Like, he was trying to win as many majors.
1: Yeah.
0: 18 to 15, but he wasn't trying to be Jack. Tom Brady, Joe Montana. I don't recall Brady trying to actually be Joe Montana. I think at a certain point, we just realized, like, Brady's probably the best ever. And yeah, we compared him to Peyton, right? And Aaron Rodgers and some of the others of his era. But, like, I don't recall constant conversations about Tom Brady chasing John Elway or Joe Montana
1: mm-hmm.
0: from the past. Brett Favre, right? It's just something that it seems very specific to LeBron and LeBron's obsession to try and convince people that he is better than Michael Jordan, which he's not.
1: Kobe Bryant definitely had a Jordan complex. I don't want to say he was haunted by Jordan, but he definitely had a Jordan complex. He emulated him. I mean, the number.
0: Yeah, for sure.
1: Like, it was definitely in his mind that he wanted to either be equal to or greater than Jordan.
0: I felt that was more of inspiration.
1: Yeah, that's fine.
0: Than trying to prove to everyone that he's better than Jordan.
1: But that's more of a friendly thing, right? Like, obviously, Jordan at his funeral is, like, one of the only public appearances that Jordan has ever made since he's like, gone away from public and all this kind of stuff. And, like, the emotion that you saw from Jordan. Like, that was obviously, like, a friendly thing.
0: What about,
1: you
0: know, Jordan on NBC with Mike Tirico?
1: Okay.
0: In their cool white sneakers.
1: I still don't believe that might have been AI. Like, I don't know if that was...
0: I love that. Last summer, hey, everyone, look at the NBA on NBC. Jordan's going to be on the desk.
1: Yeah.
0: Yeah, really? You think?
1: So
0: that ain't happening.
1: I do think...
0: If the desk is on a golf course, maybe.
1: That, like, there is something weird between...
0: There's a weird obsession with LeBron and Michael.
1: Well, and there's also this other side of it, too, where Jordan... also has to continuously come out. The only reason he put out The Last Dance is because he had to be like, guys, remember who's the best. Because Jordan also, as much as you and I love Jordan, broadcasting out of the great city of Chicago, growing up as Bulls fans, we are both 41, growing up in the 90s, we are 90s kids, and we grew up,
0: yeah.
1: The Bulls were the best. If the Bulls didn't win, like, we just grew up knowing, oh, the Bulls are going to win a championship this year. Like, we just knew the Bulls were going to win a championship. Like, Jordan is our guy. That he does have an ego, too, knowing he's the best and has to constantly remind people that he's the best. And when everybody was starting to talk about how the Warriors were that best team and they could beat, you know, the 72-10 Bulls and all that kind of stuff, he had to then put out The Last Dance to remind everyone, you thought, but remember... we were the best. I'm the best. Not them, the Warriors, and not him,
0: yep.
1: LeBron James.
0: Yep.
1: I'm the best, and we were the best. And they, being the Bulls, broke us up.
0: Yeah, because conversations and hot takes and talking heads, they were going a little wild on the Golden State Warriors and the LeBron James in that finals, which was a fantastic finals run.
1: Mm-hmm.
0: And it was great basketball. And those are two great teams with great players, all-time players. But that the conversation after those series, meeting in the finals and back-to-back years, and what came of that was definitely some of the incentive for Michael to say, all right, release the tapes. Enough of everyone.
1: Release
0: the tapes. Let them see it. Release the tapes. Let's remind people of what took place in the early 90s. And what it took to win that final title,
1: yeah.
0: against Utah, and to win six, and to essentially go on an 8-year span where you're the best team in the world, except for removing himself from the game. It's a weird thing, right? Like, when you see that ESPN is planning with LeBron to release a Last Dance-style commentary on a documentary that will be of this next season, I would also say what that means is you better do something damn interesting, because being a team that's third in the East and you just duck out of the playoffs in the second round, like, that ain't going to be a documentary anyone's going to watch.
1: No.
0: Like a part of what made The Last Dance The Last Dance with the Michael Jordan Chicago Bulls in the 90s was the stuff around that was taking place. If you remember The Last Dance itself, the documentary, you know, one of the episodes was essentially around the Bulls taking care of Dennis Rodman, who was a wild card player, a wild card personality, and being able to take that wild horse and rein him in to try and win for the common goal of the team. Like that's the stuff that has to happen to make it interesting. You know, obviously the Jordan angle is essentially the reason why the documentary works,
1: yeah.
0: because he sat down for the interviews and it's about him as a player, as a rookie, as a young player, trying to win, all that stuff. But like LeBron you know, complaining throughout the regular season about just meeting the 65-game threshold, and he and Embiid bopping on and off the injured list, like, that ain't going to be an interesting documentary.
1: Is LeBron going to send, is the equivalent going to be LeBron sending someone into Jalen Brown's podcast to shut it down?
0: Yeah, like there's going to be a live,
1: guys, shut this
0: live
1: down.
0: Stream of Jalen Brown, and LeBron has to go in and tell him to stop streaming, and then the two of them start arguing. Like,
2: argue with your grandma.
0: Yeah, thank you, Jalen. I mean, like, what? Like, that's to me why it's a little ridiculous, and clearly he's just chasing the ghost of Michael Jordan, even though Jordan's still alive. It's the idea that he thinks he is much more important and cooler and better and everything than Michael Jordan. Well, look, I don't think people care that much about LeBron.
1: He's been told he's the best since he was in middle school and high school. His games were broadcast. He was like one of the first few high school players to have your games broadcast on ESPN, went right from high school to the NBA. Like, this was, he's been called the, you just said it, King. He's been called the king. He's been called the king.
0: Well, it's he gave it.
1: I know
0: gave himself that name.
1: But people continue to do it. Like, that's it.
0: He does the little,
1: it'd be different
0: putting the crown on himself.
1: Look, it'd be different if he did it and people were like, no. But no one said that. No one did that. Everybody just went along with it. So I understand it. I understand it. He is the best player of this era. He's the best player of this generation, hands down.
0: And then now you also have like the LeBron James, Rich Paul media machine trying to put out there all of the different stuff about how difficult this decision was for LeBron to ring chase. You're right, right? Like it's so, oh man, he took so much time thinking about it, but it's a really tough decision to, you know, you really have to give him credit to choose to go to somewhere like Philly to ring chase. Oh man, what a tough decision for LeBron James.
1: We've been to Philly. I liked Philly a lot.
0: No, I did, but I'm saying
1: why is he crapping on Philly like
0: what
1: that?
0: What they're putting out there is like, this was such a difficult decision for LeBron to come to, right?
1: Isn't he not even going to live in Philly? Isn't
0: he
1: going to
0: live
1: commute
0: in New York?
1: That's not even nice. Philly, don't embrace this man.
0: So yesterday, Sham Sharania was on Rich Paul's podcast, Game Over, and Shams had this to say to Rich Paul, which it was a weird conversation. It was like this weird thing where Rich Paul was trying to prove that Shams doesn't know as much as he knows around the league. And he tried to tell Shams that, like, I bet I know stuff that you don't know. And it's like, well, I would hope you're like the super agent for the league.
1: You're the guy.
0: Like, well, it was a weird thing to see.
1: You're supposed to be the source.
0: And I also don't really know who is that content for. Like, who is like, I need to tap in to see what Rich Paul is saying. I don't know. Here's Shams.
3: It's a loaf of bread. Now, you tell me, Rich, if I'm right or wrong. Is it the Cavs front office group, Kobe Altman, Brandon Weems, the Gilbert family, Grant Gilbert?
4: Okay. What are you referring to? What happened?
3: Meeting.
0: Okay, hold on right there. That Rich Paul is the worst actor in Hollywood. Right? Like, he's trying to act like he doesn't know what Shams is going to say here next.
1: Yeah.
0: You see what I'm saying? Like, the way. What do you have there? Listen to this again.
4: Okay. What are you referring to? What happened?
3: Meeting with LeBron.
0: Right? Like, he's the worst actor in Hollywood.
1: We just did voice notes.
3: In early July. Is that the loaf of bread you're talking about?
4: Early July? Wait a minute. How did you know about that?
0: Yeah, right? Like, this is all a show.
1: Shams has been doing this for over a decade.
0: Wait,
1: like,
0: how did you know about that?
1: How did the guy that got Woj to leave the industry know this?
0: You know
1: how
0: what?
1: Did the guy that got Woj to take a college desk job?
0: Who's the character that Martin Short used to play?
1: Well, the guy that got Arrested Development that had to be thrown around.
0: No. The fake. The fake celebrity interviewer.
1: Oh,
0: Jiminy Glick?
1: Jimmy Glick, yeah, Jiminy Glick, yeah.
0: How did you know?
1: He's stuffing donuts into his mouth.
5: So you thought this got by Shams, but he has all the details.
4: I thought it got by Shams because he never said anything to me about that. Nobody knew about that. That did not get out nowhere. Nobody knew about
5: that. Why was this not reportable? Why did you not report it?
3: This was information I was told off the record. And the other side of it is also this, is you know the history of LeBron in Cleveland, you know, and what he means to that organization. And, you know, something like that. And that's probably why it was told to me off the record, right? Because if that were, you know, something that got out, you know, I do think in real time it does lead on a little bit.
0: How do you know? How do you know?
1: Please, well, Rich Paul, how did you?
0: How do you know?
1: Shams, how did so you know?
5: This got by Shams, but he has all the details.
1: How did you not report Shams, that?
4: Like, he never said anything to me about that. Nobody knew about that.
0: How'd you know?
1: I just imagine Rich Paul with those big thick glasses on now.
0: I don't get it. Dude, you're so successful, right? Like, you've got one of the greatest players of all time. You've got all these players who are a part of your agency. You've got media deals. Why do you need a podcast like that? I don't get it. I like Max Kellerman. Kellerman's good, man.
1: I
0: just don't get the Rich Paul angle.
1: I understand what Rich Paul does, and he's like the super agent, blah, blah, blah, blah, blah. But everything I've seen and heard about him is that all he cares about is content. All he cares about is that.
0: Right.
1: All he cares about is video. All he cares about is the LeBron doc. All he cares about is how this was presented. All he cares about is the fact that you and I talked about this LeBron thing for however many days, and that there was a little, we had the LeBron, where is he going?
0: It was every day of the summer.
1: Every damn day.
0: No,
1: yeah, here we go again.
0: Not
1: no,
0: again.
1: Stop. Stop playing it. Stop it. We know.
2: Who is he?
0: LeBron James.
1: DeMar DeRozan. We know where he's going. And that he does it. It's more about that stuff than it is anything else. And the fact that he has a podcast where now we're even talking about something that happened back in early July,
0: right?
1: Weeks later,
0: it's wild,
1: is still more important than LeBron actually picking Philly.
0: It's Ballgame Abdallah here on Westwood One Sports. And, you know, maybe Rich Paul should focus on making songs like the Philly fans celebrating that LeBron's going back to Philly.
1: I still can't.

0: There's all kinds of different songs.
1: No, get this chunk out of here. There's only one LeBron song to me.
2: Mr. LeBron.

0: It's amazing. The LeBron James songs.
1: Yep. On the Sixers, LeBron, all right.
0: I'm asking you to say his name. LeBron James. I mean, let's just call it what it is. LeBron is haunted by Michael Jordan.
2: Yeah.
0: That's what it is. It's Buck and Abdallah here on Westwood One Sports and the Westwood One Sports app. New signs are pointing to Aaron Donald returning to the Rams. We'll tell you about that coming up next.
3: Bucks QB Baker Mayfield doesn't have a new contract. And D-lineman Vita Vea requested a trade. Will the Bucks stars be jumping ship? Westwood One Sports.
0: Hey, it's Black.
2: And Abdallah.
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0: Is there momentum with the Los Angeles Rams and Aaron Donald possibly returning to play for the Rams? It's a storyline that we're keeping our eyes on as training camps start around the National Football League. And one of the best defensive players I've ever seen play in the NFL. He has a chance to join a team that's surrounded with superstars, potential Hall of Famers in the Rams. After the trade for Myles Garrett, they are definitely the number one story in the NFL heading into this season. And if Aaron Donald decides to play, it only magnifies the conversation. Here is Sean McVay from Tuesday with an update on whether or not he's talked to Aaron Donald.
1: I have had conversations with him.
2: And what?
1: That's it. What, can you no, there's no. Here's what I'll tell you. You know, we've kept in contact. He's feeling good. His training is going really well. But no new news on the front of like any imminent decision on whether he's going to play or not.
2: And is he using the Rams facility for some of that training, or is he doing that solely?
1: He's got places that he can train at.
2: Is the Rams facility one of
1: them? I'm not sure.
2: You're not sure.
1: I'm not sure. I mean, he's out here with us. There's nobody at the Rams facility right now, so maybe TMZ knows the answer to that.
0: All right, so Sean McVay talking to reporters on Tuesday. Whether or not he knows, but ask TMZ to check that out. Yes. There was a all-time media member laugh at the start of that. Did you hear that?
3: What?
0: Did you hear that, the very start of that,
3: what?
0: Abdallah?
3: Yeah.
1: Yeah. I have had conversations with him.
4: And
3: what?
4: Oh, the gaggle.
1: That's it.
4: It's like the Krusty the Clown laugh.
1: What?
0: That's outstanding. Myles Garrett yesterday was asked. I mean, it's that's an all-timer. That's all.
1: That's it.
0: Here's Myles Garrett on potentially playing with Aaron Donald.
5: If he's here, I'm gonna be excited to be his teammate, his partner in crime. And I think we can do great things. I think there's a lot we can learn from each other, I'd love to pick his brain on, you know, the kind of things he does to attack his matchups, and I think the same could be said vice versa.
0: So there you go, Myles Garrett.
1: That's it.
0: Blake Abdallah here on Westwood One Sports and the Westwood One Sports app. So it does seem like all signs are pointing to Aaron Donald returning to the Rams. I don't think he would need a long runway to get ready for the season. It seems like, based on what everyone has talked about, is that he is in shape. He just isn't ready for football shape, perhaps. So he could maybe flip it on at the very end, right? Like a week ahead of the season. All right, I'm joining the Rams and be ready for week one. I could see that from Aaron Donald.
4: Okay. I have two things here for this. One, I feel like the rest of the NFL that aren't Rams fans or the Rams are like Jesse Pinkman in this. So they can't keep getting away with this, right?
0: Jesse Pinkman from Breaking Bad.
4: Yes.
0: Okay.
4: Everybody has seen it on the internet, right? Two.
0: I watched it on AMC.
4: Would you be surprised if this doesn't happen until week two?
0: Why week two? Oh.
4: Because he doesn't want to go to Australia.
1: What?
4: Would you be surprised if a dude coming off of not playing for a few years doesn't want to go? Now, I could be completely wrong, obviously. He could come back in a couple weeks and just ramp up and go with the team and build some camaraderie and all that kind of stuff. Because obviously he's a team first guy. I understand that. But would you be surprised if the rest of the team went out there and all of a sudden he's like, guess what? They show back up at the facility and
0: hey, everyone.
4: Guess who's there to greet them?

0: start this season.
1: Players don't even want to do training camp.
0: They don't want to do anything. Haven't we come to that conclusion that NFL players, based on the way that they've negotiated in the last couple of collective bargaining agreements, is that they
1: don't
0: want to do anything.
1: They take that over healthcare,
0: which is wild. Instead of fighting for more money or all this, they're fighting for less practice
1: time, long-term insurance, all that good stuff.
0: Less pads, less working.
1: Imagine at home Monday night against the Giants, week two.
0: Yeah, I could see that. You might be on to something with
1: that. Fresh off of the game in Australia.
0: You might be on to something with that.
1: Nobody wants to do.
0: Yeah, you're right. Because if he reports for the start of the season, he has to go on the trip.
1: He has to go to Australia.
0: He has to go on the trip.
1: You think he wants to do that and have to come back and then recover and all that? No!
0: I think you make a great point. It's Blocking Abdallah as we cover all of training camp as it is all getting started here in the NFL. We love football, and football is back. 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I always like turning on the TV this weekend and seeing all the different camps, the vibes in camps. It's fun. It's a great way to kind of get back in the routine of football being right around the corner.
1: Yeah, I love seeing all the great plays being made. You get a good look. You get access to all these players. You get behind-the-scenes looks at everything before, you get into the real, grind of camp. This first week is a good look for everybody if you want to get a good look at your team and what everybody's capable of so far.
0: Yeah, it's fun to see, fans show out. Yeah. The teams that travel away from the facilities, it's cool to see that.
1: Mm-hmm.
0: It's also cool that the teams that host fans at their own facility. A lot of teams have taken it in-house, right? So a lot of teams don't actually travel anywhere.
1: Yeah.
0: So it's really cool to see all the different teams get back together for Back Together Weekend. And make sure you check it out on YouTube TV this weekend, Saturday and Sunday, as football is back. It's Buck and Abdallah here on Westwood One Sports and the Westwood One Sports app. Is there a quarterback in the NFL who spoke to the media yesterday who's in a quarterback competition that took a passive-aggressive swipe at the team? Is there a quarterback that took a swipe, a passive-aggressive swipe at the team? We'll tell you who the team is and who the quarterback is coming up next. Westwood One Sports.
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0: is Black and Abdallah on Westwood One Sports. Here's Chris Black and Adam Abdallah.
1: That's right, Black and Abdallah here on Westwood One Sports in the Westwood One Sports app. There was a quarterback that took a passive-aggressive swipe at his team yesterday. Now there's a few quarterback competitions taking place around the National Football League as we get started here in training camps. You know the places. Atlanta's got a quarterback competition. The Cardinals quarterback competition's taking place. The Browns, right? And then the Minnesota Vikings. The Vikings probably have the quarterback competition that will result in the best outcome at the end of the season, right? Mm-hmm. Like for however this plays out, the Vikings will likely have the best season compared to the other teams with the quarterback controversy and competitions here in camp. And so when you look at this competition between Kyler Murray and J.J. McCarthy, I look at it assuming that Kyler Murray is going to be the guy because he's been a starting quarterback in the league before. He's done this before. He's been the guy. And I get it did not work for the Cardinals. But I think some of that has to do more with the Cardinals than it does necessarily the player. And so did Kyler Murray take a passive-aggressive swipe at the Minnesota Vikings yesterday in camp? Take a listen to Kyler speaking to the media.
2: For me, I think it's a reps thing. Continue to do it over and over again. Say it over and over again. And the more you do it, the more you say it, the more it comes natural, the more it comes easier. And I think that's really the process for me. I think once all that settles down, for me, it's just playing football.
1: So that's Kyler Murray. When he was asked about getting comfortable with the Vikings, he talked about reps.
3: Mm-hmm.
1: Here's J.J. McCarthy on his process going into camp.
4: Yeah, ever since last season when my hand got healthier and just getting into a groove of everything with the timing, the rhythm, the footwork, and just felt like it was really climbing. And, you know, from then to now, I feel like I've grown. I'm certain I've grown mentally and physically just dramatically. And at the end of the day, it's just refining every little detail, leave no stone unturned, and just try to get better in every asset. And, you know, that's a constant battle with yourself every single day until you lace them up or hang them up. And, I feel really good where I'm at right now, but it's a constant development each and every day.
1: Yeah, he's right. You lace them up to play, and then you hang them up when you're done playing. Yeah, he's right, JJ.
3: Focus on hanging them up.
1: Oh, that's not right. That's not right to say to J.J. McCarthy. Black and Abdallah here on Westwood One Sports, the Westwood One Sports app, SiriusXM channel 375, and all of our great radio affiliates around the country. You can always join the show at 310-840-4910. Kyler Murray talked about the reps. It's the second time here in the offseason that he has pointed out the reps as a possible issue.
2: For me, I think it's a reps thing. Continue to do it over and over again. Say it over and over again, and the more you do it, the more you say it, the more it comes.
1: Is that a passive-aggressive swipe at the Vikings, making this a quarterback competition, and then dividing up the reps between he and J.J. McCarthy?
3: Yes and no. I think that, look, the Vikings are in a tough place, right? The Vikings invested a lot in J.J. McCarthy by drafting him where they drafted him. They don't want to give up on him. But they also realize that they're in a situation where you have a playoff-ready defense. You have a defense that could get you deep into the playoffs. You have weapons that could get you deep into the playoffs. But right now, the past couple years, J.J. McCarthy has proven, one, that he's injury-prone, and two, when he's healthy, he hasn't had a grasp of the offense yet. So when he gets out there, he can't stay healthy. And when he is out there, he hasn't played enough to show that he can manage what Kevin O'Connell has given him. Kevin O'Connell is a quarterback whisperer. He turned around Sam Darnold. The GM of the Vikings was fired because he let Sam Darnold walk, and Sam Darnold went and turned around and won a Super Bowl. Daniel Jones was in the building, didn't even play a game for the Minnesota Vikings, and look at how well he played for the Colts before he was injured, and then that offense went down the drain after he got hurt. There are guys that Kevin O'Connell is just in the same room with, and they get better, but for some reason, J.J. McCarthy just hasn't. And now you had a situation where the Minnesota Vikings, because of their GM that was fired, Kwesi Adolfo-Mensah, that were completely cash-strapped, but you had to bring in a quarterback to push this. And guess who was there? Kyler Murray. Because of the Arizona Cardinals, they had to move on and were in a place where they needed to reset and move on. And they were in a place where they had to pay all of this money to Kyler Murray. And the Vikings took advantage of it because they could offer him a couple million dollars while he could still make a bunch of money from the Cardinals. And they could come in and have what they are saying is a true competition. And Kevin O'Connell has said this can go down to the wire. I don't think it should. And I think that if Kevin O'Connell knows that it's not going to. But we're 2 days into camp. We're a day into camp for them. Like, yeah, you're still going to split some reps here and there. But I think you know, and Kevin O'Connell has been doing this long enough to know when it's time to just say this is over and say, hey, Justin Jefferson has been in the league long enough to know when this is over. And he's basically said that Kyler Murray knows what he's doing. And JJ's coming along nicely. Like he said it, he's basically said that, right? Yeah. And so I think we'll get to a certain point, and in a couple weeks here, when preseason game starts, by the way, we are 1 week away from the Hall of Fame game.
1: Can't wait.
3: 1 week away.
1: Football, 1 week away. Football we love is, it. We love it. Yeah.
3: Football is back.
1: Absolutely.
3: Part two.
1: Yes. Can't wait.
3: So when you get
1: we love football.
3: Into
1: love
3: preseason
1: yeah,
3: games.
1: Thank you, Bart Scott. Yes.
3: And depending on how they, because I would assume both guys are going to play in the preseason, when you see these guys in the preseason and how they're adjusting to the offense, I think that's when they start to separate themselves for everyone to see to live defenses. And that's when Kevin O'Connell will go, okay. Because look how the NFC North is. The Minnesota Vikings can't compete for a playoff spot in the NFC North. They might not win the division, but they can make the playoffs, certainly. They're yeah. good enough to come in second in the NFC North and, yeah. and compete for a playoff spot, for sure.
1: Yeah, I agree with that. I also, you know, listening to the sound bites and listening to the clips of Kyler Murray, I don't know if I would sell this as...
2: For me, I think it's a reps thing. Continue to do it over and over again.
1: I don't know. It sounds more to me like a player that's trying to get comfortable in a new system, less of him taking a swipe at the organization for splitting reps. Now, the first time he said it to the media, it did feel a little bit of like, why am I doing this splitting reps thing when I'm the better quarterback? But that right there sounds a little bit more of someone just trying to get comfortable.
3: Mm-hmm.
1: So I don't know if he's necessarily taking a passive-aggressive swipe, and I agree with you. The Vikings can be good. And when you look at the recent history of quarterbacks who have failed with their first team. Last season, we saw Sam Darnold have success with the Seahawks. He had success in Minnesota before he went to Seattle. He was a failed, busted quarterback with the Jets. He was no good. Left for dead, right? In the quarterback graveyard mm-hmm. of New York Jet drafted quarterbacks, right? There's just a minefield of old quarterbacks and with the Jets and with the Browns, right? We know as Chicago Bears fans, it's something we've dealt with for most of our fandom throughout our lives. So I put the blame on the bad teams and not the players, because Sam Darnold just showed us in a great situation, he excelled. He was good.
3: Mm-hmm.
1: No one's going around saying that Sam Darnold's a bust anymore. That's not the case. And Kyler Murray is more talented than Sam Darnold.
3: Yeah,
1: he just is.
3: Yeah.
1: So I'm guessing if we project out to 7 months from now, we'll be looking back and being like, hey, Kyler Murray had a pretty nice year with the Minnesota Vikings because of the setup with the organization, the head coach, the team around him. I think Kyler Murray will be a decent quarterback this upcoming year, and I think he will win the starting job for the Vikings.
3: And I don't think the Vikings will make the same mistake twice. If he wins the job, and he plays well, and the Vikings are in the hunt for a playoff spot, I don't think they make the same mistake twice. I think that they, if they are cash strapped again, they'll rework some deals, they'll figure some stuff out, they'll use void years, whatever they have to rework some contracts. They will find a way to make Kyler Murray their quarterback of the future. And sorry, JJ, but that it's the NFL. This is how this works. It's a cutthroat business. And you have to you can request a trade and try to go somewhere else and become, I don't know, become Kyle Shanahan's savior. Go somewhere else and be the next quarterback. Find another quarterback whisperer somewhere. Because when you have a defense like the Vikings do, and you have Justin Jefferson, who is a top three wide receiver, top two wide receiver, you have to take advantage of that because these windows are so small and can be so small that when everything comes together, you saw it for the Seahawks. We're already talking about how the Seahawks might be done, one and done, because of how good the Rams are. Like, the Seahawks window could be closed because we're talking about Aaron Donald joining the Rams, and they got Myles Garrett, and that might be it. It's over.
1: Seahawks window closed. Adam Abdallah.
3: But I'm just saying, like, people are already discounting the Seahawks, but like, we forget the Seahawks just won and had this phenomenal defense, and they might be done because the Rams went out and traded for Myles Garrett and might get Aaron Donald. Like, we forget that the Seahawks just won the Super Bowl and are still in the same division. Okay? So, like, if you have a good of a team as the Vikings can have, you have to go with the better quarterback. And Kevin O'Connell will realize that.
1: It's Bluck and Abdallah here on Westwood One Sports and the Westwood One Sports app. You can always call or text the show at 310-840-4910. We have a texter from the 401. This is what the text reads. Kyler Murray is a joke. McCarthy is the quarterback of the future. He has a much higher ceiling than Murray. Murray will be injured or booed off the field in Minnesota by Halloween. And McCarthy will take over and Murray will be gone from the Vikings after 2026. That's a text from the 401.
3: Okay. I mean, ideally.
1: Tala. Okay.
3: Okay. Ideally.
1: Okay.
3: If the Vikings. Look, the best case scenario. Okay. The best case for the Vikings is that J.J. McCarthy wins the job. I've watched J.J. McCarthy play football. I don't think it's going to happen. I've seen him throw interception after interception and drop the ball, and yeah.
1: Okay.
3: I've seen J.J. McCarthy play football. I'd be willing to bet against that.
1: Okay. We were talking about LeBron James earlier. Text from the 615 says, dude, you've already done Space Jam. How'd that turn out? As far as The Last Dance, that he might be going to The Last Dance. He might be doing a Last Dance documentary with ESPN.
3: I don't consider
1: that. He already had a failed Space Jam attempt.
3: I don't consider that a movie. I don't consider that a film.
1: They released it in theaters.
3: That never happened. That was some AI, CGI.
1: Oh, no. See, this ain't good, though. No. Now we have textures taking it out on each other. Now we have a text from the 843 that says there's a lot of delusion coming out of the 401, eh?
3: Woo! Yeah! I love it.
1: Right?
3: No.
1: You can't do that.
3: Bring it.
1: Don't turn on each other.
3: No, bring it. I love it.
1: That's outstanding.
3: Bring it to the air.
1: I love that. That's great. Bluck and Abdallah here on Westwood One Sports and the Westwood One Sports, right? All right. Your response to that text.
3: Okay.
1: All right. Okay.
3: Well, it's like, look, it's like yesterday we spent a few segments talking about how the Raiders are making a huge mistake not giving Mendoza all the reps in camp and how Kirk Cousins should have walked in as the backup. And we posted the video on various social accounts and like a bunch of responses were, you guys are idiots. Mendoza should sit, all this kind of stuff. And it's like, okay, that's just like your opinion, you man. I don't know what to tell you. Like that, we also watch football. And I can tell you that the guys that start are good.
1: Yeah, yeah.
3: And the guys that start right away are good.
1: You're idiots.
3: Yeah, okay. We're idiots. Okay. Cool.
1: Oh, boy.
3: Enjoy winning three games.
1: Oh, God. It's Blake Abdallah here on Westwood One Sports and the Westwood One Sports app.
3: Oh, they're back at it. Hold on.
1: Mark
3: my words. I'll be texting you guys around Halloween and McCarthy will be the quarterback and Murray will be long gone.
1: Okay. I love it. That's great. I hope our friend from the 401, which I believe is like a Rhode Island area code?
5: Look at his room right now. 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We're coming up on 1,000 subscribers. But yeah, we got a live look right now on the YouTube chat of his bedroom.
3: Subscribe. Shout out. That's a nice looking room.
1: Mark my words.
3: I feel like you've got to custom make a lot of that McCarthy gear. I don't think that's for sale in a lot of places.
1: That's great. And you can always follow along with the show. 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We're almost to 1,000 subscribers. 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We can do this. Next couple of days, let's go.
3: Together.
1: Subscribe. Bleck and Abdallah Show. Let's go. You can be the one.
3: Together.
1: You can be the one. Log in, subscribe, and then tell Abdallah in the chat he's an idiot.
3: Yeah, we've got Daily Row.
1: You can do that.
3: Who's in there every day, said J.J. McCarthy is in a QB competition with Wentz for a backup spot. That's the only competition that's happening.
1: Oh, I agree with that. That is 100% dead on accurate. Totally agree with that.
5: You get to look at my AI slop, too, when you go on the YouTube.
1: Raj, can you explain to the audience your love for the AI slop? What's going on here with that?
3: I feel like you've basically drained the Red Sea at this point.
1: Yeah, I mean, wait, we're losing natural resources,
3: basically.
1: Do you
3: know how much gas is right now?
5: Absolutely. There's one key reason I've really fallen in love with the AI slop, and that is to get a reaction out of you two. Like, honestly, like, yes, everybody gets to see it, but the main purpose is I'm entertaining a group of two, and it's you two. But in addition to that, when it comes to the AI slop, when the machines take over, when Judgment Day hits, I want them to know I embraced it. I didn't push back, and I was kind. Like the AI slop we just saw, I said, could you please show me a bedroom of a super J.J. McCarthy fan theme? Thank you very much, Copilot. I always end with thank you very much. You always need to be nice to your AI chatbot so that when Judgment Day goes down, they'll know I'm not John Connor. Chris Bleck and Adam Abdallah, they're the resistance. They're John Connor. AI, be nice to your friend Raj. I was nice to you. I didn't push back. I embraced it.
1: It's unreal.
3: You know, Raj, one of the only reasons I had a kid is so at some point I can come back to this past.
1: The only reason, huh?
3: And tell her that she needs to be the one to take down the machines. One of the only reasons.
1: One of the only reasons.
3: The only reasons.
1: Yes.
3: To procreate was so I can one day come back and tell her that she needs to be the one to take
5: down the
3: machines.
5: Before you made that choice, you never watched the cinematic masterpieces that were Terminator 3, Terminator Salvation, Terminator Genesis, Terminator whatever the last one was.
3: I watched the documentary I, Robot, and I saw the future.
1: Yes. All right. Well, that's
5: machines will remember. Raj was nice. Bleck and Abdallah weren't.
1: Bleck and Abdallah here on Westwood One Sports and the Westwood One Sports app. Raj will rejoin us in just moments. We'll play a little over-under here on a Thursday on Bleck and Abdallah. And we'll ask the question about Aaron Donald. How many sacks will he have in this upcoming season? We're just assuming he's going to play. We'll address that coming up next.
0: The wait is over. Every NFL team is now in training camp. Football is back, and so are the storylines. We'll keep you on top of it all. Happy football season, everybody. Westwood One Sports.
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0: on sports. Here's Chris Fleck and Adam Abdallah.
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1: Here on Westwood One Sports and the Westwood One Sports app, hanging out with you live from Chicago each and every day here on a Thursday. It's now time to go on out to parts unknown in Colorado, and that's where we find Raj Sharon.
3: And the next question comes from the line of Raj Sharon with Westwood One. Please proceed.
1: Please proceed. On a Thursday, it's time to play a little over and under with Raj. What's up, Raj?
4: What's up, fellas? All right, let's go over, let's go under, and let's start with the topic we were just talking about not that long ago. Aaron Donald, and there's an inference in this question, because if he doesn't come back, you're obviously going to take the under if you don't think he's going to play. How good would he be when he actually takes the field? His career low in sacks was 5 back in 2022. He played 11 games that season, and he had 5. So I went with that kind of number in mind. Abdallah, Aaron Donald will record over or under 4.5 sacks this season.
5: If he comes back, he will go over because, I mean, come on. Myles Garrett, Aaron Donald on the same line. Are you serious? Like, how are you going to know who to double team? Like, you're going to have to double team Myles Garrett every time, right? You're going to put one guy on Aaron Donald? Like, he's going to get 5.
1: Yeah.
5: Even if he misses, even if he misses Australia. Because I love this. It might be my favorite conspiracy theory I've ever come up with, is that he's going to intentionally come back week 2 because he doesn't want to go to Australia.
1: He doesn't want to go down under.
5: He doesn't want to make the trip because he's just like, I'm not doing that. Like, I'll come back, but I'm not going to Australia. I think he'll go over.
1: I am subscribing to a different idea where he wants to come back. He just doesn't want to deal with training camp.
5: Why not both?
1: He doesn't want to go through training camp.
5: Why not both?
1: I'm going to answer this. I'm going to say over, Raj, because I think that they're going to be great. And I think he's going to play. And I'll stand by that. I think he's going to play this season. I think at this moment, we would know if he was not playing. You see what I'm saying? Like, I think there's too many breadcrumbs leading to the idea. And I know that Sean McVay was elusive the other day in trying to say where he's working out. But he's been seen at the Rams facility working out, which there are former players of teams that work out at the team's facility post-playing career. So it is something that could happen. But I think Donald will play. I think he'll go over the number.
4: You know, it'd be wild. What if it wasn't just the first game? What if he came back like later in the year? It sounds kind of crazy, but crazier things have happened. Of like, hey, like I'm going to take the first month to get in shape or whatever.
1: I don't think it's that crazy. If you limit the amount of abuse that you put on your body, a player like Aaron Donald, like why? Explain to me why someone like Aaron Donald would need to go through all of training camp in the first 2 like months of the season to be ready for the stretch run.
5: It's not a scheme. It's not a scheme thing, man.
1: He's such a pro that he's one of the best we've ever seen at the position. As long as he can get out there and he's in shape, he's going to be good.
4: I like it. All right, the big story of the day, guys, in the NFL, Baker Mayfield just eviscerating Tampa Bay's front office today about his contract. So I asked this question, and by the way, this may not be with the Tampa Bay Buccaneers. Chris Bleck, Baker Mayfield's next contract will be over or under $49.5 million per season, since that seems to be the threshold that they're having trouble getting to, is over that $50 million mark. Does he get over or under it, whether it's in Tampa, Atlanta, Pittsburgh, or somewhere else among the 32?
1: I'm going to go over. Baker Mayfield will be making over 50 mil on his next deal, his next contract. I think he's over. If he were to go under, the names who are under that mark are like Daniel Jones, Sam Darnold, Malik Willis, Aaron Rodgers, Deshaun Watson. He's going to go over.
5: It's over.
4: That sounds like that's where Tampa's grouping their own guy.
1: Well,
4: with those
1: they're
4: guys.
1: Wrong, Ben. And they're going to be a team that will have quarterback failure for years if that's the way that they handle it.
5: I'm honestly surprised that he said he would be willing to play on the franchise tag next season.
1: Yeah.
5: Because to me, like, I understand that Baker has turned into and turned into, he's always been like this, like a team first guy. But like, if you tell me I have to play on the franchise tag and the franchise tag is only $50 million, only $50 million.
1: Only. It's only, only 50
5: only
1: mil.
5: $50
1: million. It's only 50 mil.
5: But he wants more security, right? Like, he wants the long-term deal, and that's only a one-year deal. I know this is technically only a one-year deal right now that he's playing on. It's the final year. But I wouldn't be, like, it would be prime for a hold in, a hold out, whatever. But he realizes that that's costing the rest of the 52 guys that are going to eventually be on that roster that chance at a playoff spot because he's not out there. They're playing with a backup quarterback throughout training camp. They're playing with a backup quarterback. Probably preseason games he might not play anyway, but you know what I mean. Like, they're practicing with the backup. He's failing them by holding out or in or whatever he chooses to do. So that's why he's saying that. I would hope that they would get something done by next offseason, but I think that it's going to be over for sure. It should be over. It should absolutely be over.
4: All right, guys, you know who's having a quarterback battle right now? The team that drafted Baker Mayfield, the Cleveland Browns. And initial reports were day one didn't go so well for Deshaun Watson. I asked this question, and by the way, the threshold here is 6 games. I want to make that clear. The Browns will start over or under 1.5 quarterbacks this season. And again, that threshold is at least 6 games. What do you say, Abdallah?
5: So they have to start two quarterbacks for 6 games.
4: You have to start at least two quarterbacks for 6 games.
1: At least two for 6 games.
4: Yeah, so we're 18 games essentially, or just under 18 games. But we're basically thirds. Yeah, broken into thirds. You have at least two guys play third.
5: I'll go over because I think that Deshaun starts. They give him the 6 games, whatever. This ain't working. And then we'll throw Shadur out there for the rest of the season and see what he's got. And if that doesn't work, then they know they're moving on from both.
1: I think this is an easy over. There's nothing more Cleveland Browns than that. Just having random quarterbacks starting games and losing and being at the bottom of the NFL. Todd Monken yesterday had this update on the quarterback competition.
2: Yeah, nothing's really changed. We anticipate alternating. First of all 4 quarterbacks are going to compete. They all won't get equal reps. Obviously, we will alternate just like we did in the spring. The easiest way for me to say that, and it still won't stop you from asking, not you particularly, but everybody in general, is the first game. We're going to have a start of the first game, right? I mean, ultimately, I'm not going to decide who the starter is. They decide by their play. But they'll decide.
5: God, I love that.
1: He's such a coach.
4: What a guy.
1: Yeah, put this coach right in our veins. Come on, right into the arm. Let's go.
5: That is a ball coach.
4: Man, I like Monken, man. I like him.
2: I don't decide who plays. The players decide who plays.
1: I love that. They decide with their play. That is great.
5: Listen, he might not be a good head coach. He might be the worst head coach. I don't care. He's a ball coach.
1: He might be there for 1 year, he's going to be a ball coach.
5: He is a ball coach until the day he dies.
4: Coming to run your offense next season somewhere in the NFL.
5: Yeah,
1: that's fine.
2: I'm not going to decide who starts. They decide by their play.
4: I like that guy a lot.
1: By their play.
2: I don't decide who plays. The players.
5: That's so good.
1: What's so great about that, Raj, is Abdallah and I have worked together for so long and known each other for so long that the moment I heard Monken say that, I knew without even having to look at Abdallah. This is our guy. That's a money clip.
5: Yeah, man. That's our dude. Yeah. That is a ball coach.
2: I'm not going to decide who starts. They decide by their play. They'll decide who plays. I don't decide who plays. The players decide who plays.
1: So that means, Raj, to answer your question, the players will decide to start more than the 1.5 all right. quarterbacks throughout their season
4: games. I'm going under because I think all 3 of them wind up splitting. I don't think any of them wind up hitting that.
1: That's a way to look at it. That's chaos.
4: One guy we expect, barring injury, to play almost all the games is New York Giants quarterback Jackson Dart. And there was some buzz coming out of early camp in New York, not just about Jackson Dart, but Malik Nabers back and apparently looking good. And how about this? Odell Beckham turning some heads early in camp for the Giants. I ask this, Jackson Dart, over or under 21.5 touchdown passes this season, Black?
1: I'm going to go under. I don't think he is capable of staying.
4: What's up?
1: I don't think
5: what's
1: he's.
5: Up? That was the saddest what's up.
1: That was
5: what's
1: awesome.
5: Up, what's up? What's
1: Raj,
5: up?
1: Raj, that was great.
6: What's up? What's up? What's up?
1: I don't think he's capable of staying on the field. I think he's too much into running into other players with his head, and he'll be in the blue tent too many times.
4: Harbaugh's
1: got to
4: coach
1: to
4: him out of that. Come on. Harbaugh's what's there. Got to coach up, him out of that. Up?
1: To get to that point. So I'm going to go under for Jackson.
5: There's nothing like having a training camp hero, whether he's an old grizzled vet or a guy you've never heard of who was drafted in the sixth round or was a post-draft signee. God. Odell Beckham turning heads. Okay.
1: Oh, yeah. That's yeah. not. There's yeah. no way. Yeah. Come on.
5: Wait till
1: Come
5: he
1: on.
5: Actually tries to run during a game.
1: Come on. Malik Nabers looking good is notable.
5: Malik Nabers looking good is yes. legit. That yeah. is real. That is great that he looks good coming back from injury. That is real. I am also going to go under because I think he tries to run too much. I think that he's going to get into the red zone. He's going to see, you know, an opening, and he's just going to go for it and try. Like Chris said, he's going to try to run through a wall of players to try to score. So I'm going to go under.
4: All right, guys. And finally, we love analyzing the box office numbers on this show. Tom Holland and Zendaya have been a part of a movie called The Odyssey. Have you heard of that one, Black? Have you ever, you know,
1: yeah,
4: got any buzz on The Odyssey?
1: I don't know if I told you guys this, but I saw The Odyssey.
5: You did?
1: I saw it the day it came out. I saw it. Mm-hmm. Yes.
4: All right. So some interesting factoids. I did some research today because last weekend, The Odyssey essentially ran unopposed in its second weekend. There was no big new release. This weekend there is, with Tom Holland and Zendaya's Spider-Man. However, Christopher Nolan and his studio secured exclusivity, so IMAX will not be showing the newest Marvel movie, which is like unheard of for the Marvel films. Spider-Man is regulated to the regular D. It is only going to be regular D. It is
1: regular
4: not going
1: to
4: be getting IMAX.
5: Poor Zendaya.
4: So I ask this. With that in mind, The Odyssey still in IMAX, Spider-Man limited to regular D. Spider-Man will earn over or under $264.1 million opening weekend, which is the exact mark that The Odyssey hit. Adam Abdallah.
5: Man,
4: only regular D. Those tickets do not hit the IMAX prices.
5: People love Spider-Man. I'm going to go over. I love Spider-Man's one of my favorite.
1: I hope comic books.
5: I'm going to go over
1: from coast to coast. Are referencing standard definition as the regular D,
5: honey,
1: because of our show.
5: Honey, we're going to regular D tonight.
1: Let's go see regular D.
5: Regular D. She's like, oh, what are we doing? And she's Spider-Man. Oh, that's. As always, disappointing.
1: Mm-hmm.
5: I love Spider-Man. We saw the trailer for Spider-Man. I was talking to my wife about this. It's Batman and Spider-Man for me. Those are my two favorite. I love Spider-Man.
1: What about He-Man?
4: That one's already streaming, like less than two months after it was in.
5: And the X-Men are up there too. Those are probably the top three.
1: Got any more?
5: No, I just said the top three. Those are my three.
4: Black, I know you love you some CG.
5: It's a Mount
4: Rush
5: light.
4: Love CG. You love movies that were filmed on one set in front of a green screen. Yeah. I know you love it.
5: No, I'm just saying in general of like comic book, like the Tobey Maguire Spider-Man came out. Like that was awesome.
4: Those were cool.
1: Yeah.
5: You give me a Chad
1: Kroger. That was
5: Kroger,
1: the first one.
5: Chad Kroger and the saliva dude singing a duet.
4: I'm a Batman guy, but Spider-Man movies do well. But only being regular D. Can it beat the Odyssey?
5: I'm going to go over. People will appreciate the regular D and still show out.
1: So the question is, will Spider-Man this weekend make more money than The Odyssey in its opening weekend, correct?
5: Yeah.
4: Yes, that's the question.
5: It will.
4: Does Spider-Man's opening weekend beat The Odyssey?
5: 264.
4: Yep, 264.1 is the number to beat.
1: I'm going to say under. Okay. I don't think there's the same enthusiasm for the Spider-Man, even though I understand.
5: I think you guys underestimate. Everything I've read about it said it's like the best one since like the Tobey Maguire ones.
1: Yeah, but I think what's going to hurt it is the casual people who are not paying attention to like going to the movies. They use their pass to go to the movies to see The Odyssey. So like it's too soon of a big hit after a big hit.
5: They use their hall pass.
1: Yeah.
5: They're not going to use their hall pass
1: on
5: for
1: Matt Damon.
5: For regular
1: yes.
5: D.
1: Yes, they're not going to use it on regular D. with Tom Holland. They used it on Matt Damon with an IMAX.
4: I think that might be the factor that kills them, because these Marvel movies do crazy money because all the super fans buy all the IMAX tickets and multiple times. They go see it multiple times in IMAX. You can't see it. Only regular D. You know, it's like $15 versus $22. You know, regular D prices versus IMAX adds up. I think you might be onto something here, Chris Black.
1: Yeah, that's why I'm not trying to hate on Spider-Man. I just think that the IMAX angle, the fatigue angle, it's going to be nice this weekend around the parts of the country, a summer weekend. I think it's going to be tough. It's a tough, and it's also, I feel like people are starting to sour on the superhero genre.
4: The numbers definitely show that. But is Spider-Man immune to it?
5: I think Spider-Man is immune to that. I think that the one guy that's immune to it is Spider-Man and his regular D. Yes.
4: I think you might be right. And I think it's the two you mentioned, Abdallah. I think Spider-Man and Batman are kind of immune to it. Everybody likes that. Everything else, I don't know. But we'll see. It's only regular D, though. It's only regular D. It's not IMAX.
5: There's so many crossovers between the Odyssey and Spider-Man in this Spider-Man movie.
1: What role does Matt Damon play?
5: It's Tom Holland, the regular D. It's Tom Holland, it's Zendaya, and it's the other guy. Punisher is also in the Odyssey.
1: The Cyclops?
5: No, Punisher. The guy that plays Punisher is also in Odyssey.
1: Does he play the Cyclops?
5: No, he didn't play the Cyclops.
1: Cersei?
5: Yes, he was Cersei.
4: John Bernthal? Is that his name? John Bernthal?
1: Yeah, Bernthal. Yes,
5: yeah, Jonathan Bernthal. Good. Yeah, yeah.
1: All right.
5: Yeah.
1: Oh, he's like the bad guy?
5: No, he's a good guy. Punisher's a good guy.
1: I don't know. Comic books, man. I don't know. I'm watching sports. I'm a sports kid.
5: You would think that a guy named Punisher would be a bad guy.
1: Yeah, that's why I said it.
5: He punishes the bad guys.
1: Okay. All right. Thank you. Fantastic.
4: Thank you, Adam, for that breakdown.
5: You're welcome.
4: That does it for Over Under today, fellas.
1: Thank you, Raj. We appreciate it. 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Yesterday here on the show, we told you about a cookie company, Crumble, that has produced a new cookie that is a flaming hot Cheeto cookie that they now sell. It's got a tangy cream on top, cream cheese. It's got a spicy cheese crisp mixture, dusted on the top with a flaming hot Cheeto, and I think they serve it with a lime wedge. We told you about this yesterday. Crumble, they have this new cookie. We both thought it sounded disgusting. On my way into work today, I picked one up. I have it here in the studio, and we will taste test the flaming hot Cheeto cookie coming up next here on Black and Abdallah.
0: Hall of Fame game is a week from today. Panthers, Cardinals, and the official start of the NFL preseason. Hear it on the Westwood One Sports app from your home of the NFL. 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
1: Hey, it's Black.
5: And Abdallah.
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0: 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Help us get to 1,000. And if you go there right now, you can watch us as we broadcast the show each and every day, live from the great city of Chicago, from NBC Tower here in downtown Chicago. Abdallah, yesterday on the show, we talked about a cookie that Crumbl is making that has the Flaming Hot Cheeto on top of the cookie. So this is a cookie, a lime-flavored cookie that has Flaming Hot Cheeto Crumbl dust on top. In the box, there are Flaming Hot Cheetos added on top of the cookie. There's also a lime wedge on top of the cookie. And there's a, I think there's like a tangy cream cheese, like frosting.
1: Yeah, hold that up to the camera. Let's
0: see. But you can't really see it. It's going to fall out of the box. So I stopped at Crumbl. There was a Crumbl on the way to the studio. So this morning on my way in, I walked by and I got a cookie because Abdallah looked up yesterday here on the show and he noticed that they're open. They opened what? You told us yesterday. They opened at like 8 a.m., right? Yeah. Well, when I came by and I was walking into the store, it was probably, let's see, we're talking about 9 o'clock?
1: Yeah.
0: 9:15?
1: Yeah.
0: Mm-hmm. Come walking by. They were not happy that a customer was there. I don't know. Crumbl is not paying us, right? They're not supporting the show as of right now. The people in the store were not thrilled to see a customer an hour after they opened the store. So that's one. So when I walked in, I walk in. Hey, good morning.
1: Hey.
0: She just did the Gen Z stare at me. She just stared at me.
1: Like that.
0: Yeah. No good morning. No welcome in. No hello. Not how can I help you today?
1: Yeah.
0: What would you like? No. She just stares at me. And I go, oh, are you not open? She goes, no, we're open. I go, okay.
1: Mm-hmm.
0: Can I order a cookie?
1: Mm-hmm.
0: And she just stares at me again. And then she walks over to a self-help little display thing. You know, you punch in the buttons and you order it from a little kiosk.
1: Yeah.
0: She walks over and points me to that.
1: Yeah.
0: And I go, oh, so I got to do it from the computer?
1: Yeah.
0: And she goes, yeah. And I go, great. Fantastic. Glad I stopped in.
1: Yeah, they're just
0: like,
1: yeah.
0: Like what? Yeah, what the hell?
1: Just, yeah, people are, you got to understand that people are just there.
0: Good, great, wonderful.
1: People are just
0: glad I stopped in to your establishment.
1: You got to understand that at this point, with places like that, people are just there to unlock and lock a door and set the cookie on the counter after you order it. Like, you might as well have ordered it on your walk.
0: Yeah.
1: And it would have just been there and you would have walked to a carryout and just been like, thanks.
0: Yeah.
1: And that's why, like, because I doubt they even make the cookies there.
0: I think
1: they're delivered.
0: Well, no, they had, there was another guy, he was behind the counter and he had a multiple cartons of eggs that he was like cracking. So,
1: okay,
0: they
1: maybe
0: have
1: they
0: to
1: do
0: be making
1: make them
0: cookies.
1: There. Okay, so
0: yeah.
1: Maybe they're making them there. Yeah. Okay.
0: But you get the point, right?
1: Still, you walk into an establishment
0: and you say good morning.
1: Yeah.
0: And they just stare at you.
1: Yeah.
0: And you're like, oh, okay, cool. I'm glad I'm here. First of all, I've never been in a Crumbl. All right. I'm not a Crumbl guy.
1: I've had a Crumbl.
0: I'm not going and getting solo cookies.
1: You're not a sweet boy.
0: I'm not, but my point is, I don't know how
1: you... You're a savory boy.
0: I don't know how you do this.
1: I didn't know
0: it was a kiosk place. I didn't know I had to order from the machines.
1: Yeah.
0: I wanted to have a little human connection, a little good morning. How's your day?
1: No.
0: that little
1: rocks, right. Dude. You're not getting any of that.
0: So then after I punched it in and made the order,
1: mm-hmm.
0: I stood there silently as I waited for my cookie. It only took a couple minutes, no problem.

0: I don't want it. No.
1: Okay, you don't want
0: this
1: it?
0: This is a heft. All right. Hefty cookie.
1: It looks heavy.
0: It's a heft. The heft
1: the
0: is there.
1: The cookie looks heavy.
0: Okay, this is decked out in...
1: Raj wanted us to share the one cookie and eat from opposite ends.
0: He wanted us to Lady and the Tramp this.
1: I don't think we could get that done.
0: No.
2: This
1: is really a crumble.
2: During the break, we talked with the YouTube chat, and that's how they wanted you guys to eat it as well, is they wanted
1: you guys to...
2: Yeah,
1: this is going to make a mess if that's the case. All right, I'm going to take a bite. Abdallah's chewing right now, so I'm going to wait while he chews on his cookie.
0: Okay.
1: What do you think?
0: It's not a forward heat.
1: It looks like a just a sugar cookie with Cheetos on top of it.
0: You don't really taste the Flamin' Hot Cheetos. Really, all you do is it's a heat after you're done eating the cookie. It's an after swallow heat.
1: Easy.
0: Like you don't really taste the Flamin' Hots. It's not really crunchy.
1: That's nasty, dude. That's not good.
3: And that's like they didn't sugarcoat it. He was like,
1: No, that's nasty. Because you get the sweet.
0: I get a little lime.
1: And then it tastes like you're...
0: And then it's just hot. But it's not like spicy.
1: Oh, it's not hot at all.
0: No, it's not hot, but there's a little bit
1: of heat. It's just the weird, like, bag of Cheeto flavor.
0: What I appreciate is that my fingers aren't all red now.
2: Does it taste like Cheetos, guys?
0: I like the rest of your cookie.
2: Does it taste like a Flamin' Hot Cheeto to you guys, or does it taste
0: really,
2: like someone trying to
0: I'm eating,
2: make it taste like
0: Because I'm eating
2: that.
0: 90% cookie and frosting.
1: Not really. It really...
0: Like, I like sugar cookies and frosting, so I'm going to finish it.
1: Yeah, and you can finish this half, too. And you can have the lime here. And there's two Flamin' Hot Cheetos inside the box.
0: I don't like Flamin' Hot.
1: You can go for it.
0: No.
1: Go face first into that box of cookie right there.
2: Easy.
1: Raj, of all people,
0: of all places.
1: Wow, I would expect that from Abdallah, not from
0: all
1: Raj.
0: Places.
1: All right, there's the taste test. Baker Mayfield had thoughts for the Bucks. We'll share those next.
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4: Oh, it's day two of Packers training.
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4: Oh, it's day two of Packers training camp in Green Bay. After missing day one with a hamstring injury, cornerback Keyshawn Nixon was back working with the first team defense. This offseason, there had been some talk of Nixon wanting a new contract and was standoffish in the locker room when asked about it, saying that's between the Packers and his agent. Meanwhile, Jordan Love continued to look for second-year wide receiver Matthew Golden today. Packers expecting a jump from Golden after an uneven year one. And Christian Watson believes that touchdown in the playoff game against the Bears could be just what Golden needed to boost his confidence.
5: I feel like once you're able to kind of find that groove and get in that groove, you know, obviously, you know, he's got all the tools to do it. You know, I believe obviously that I had all the tools to do it, and I still do. That all it takes is one play, you know, one game to just kind of light that spark, and then it's kind of just off to the races at that point. So, I mean, like I said, I think that he has, you know, taken that leap and, you know, gotten that, you know, confidence in himself to just go out there and just play fast.
4: Green Bay back on the field tomorrow for practice number three of camp before getting Saturday off. Turning to Wisconsin, a week from now, they'll have one practice fall camp under their belt. Badgers enter year four of the Luke Fickell era, still looking for a winning record in conference play and trying to avoid missing a bowl game for a third straight season.
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4: Well, the Brewers getting the day off out in California after a tough series against the Giants this week, dropping 2-3 to them. They'll get back to the field tomorrow night when they open up a series against the Angels. LA currently in last place in the AL West. With this Wisconsin Sports Zone Network update, I'm Zach Kyle Pritt.
7: Yeah, Tarek Skubal is going to be traded. The Tigers haven't gone to teams that are interested in him and said as much at this point, but the expectation is that's going to happen within the next day or two. And frankly, everyone has been expecting it. When you see how the Tigers have played recently, and certainly their game Wednesday was a perfect encapsulation of their season, They understood that they needed to go on a really big run in order to have Tarek Skubal stick around, and they didn't do it. They're taking a healthy view of this. They understand that they have a lot of engaged teams right now. Teams that, in particular, are being cited by others as being the biggest threats, though, the Milwaukee Brewers, who have a tremendous farm system, and, of course, Phil, the Los Angeles Dodgers, who are the favorites at this point and, frankly, have been since the possibility of Tarek Skubal getting traded first surfaced a couple of months ago.
8: We've stayed disciplined, and I think that's something that's really important. But at the same time, you don't get these chances all the time, and so I would love to do what we can to help the team responsibly.
3: This is where Wisconsin gathers to talk sports. 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
9: Jeff Passan, the latest on Tarek Skubal. I believe that was last night or maybe early this morning. I cut that sound this morning when I got in saying, Tarek Skubal's going to be traded. That's the expectation. And in that soundbite, he mentioned that people expected in the next 24 to 48 hours. Now, Tarek Skubal made what we assume will be his final start in Detroit yesterday. Negotiating would normally mean Detroit wants to take it down to the last hour to get every team's best offer. But teams might be compelled to do it sooner because if they make the trade tonight or tomorrow morning or, you know, before this weekend, that could make a difference. That could mean one extra start for Tarek Skubal in his new destination, which would obviously be appealing to the team acquiring him. So that's where we stand. That's the latest. I also threw a comment in there from Matt Arnold. He's on foul territory this last weekend. And I think just in that 10 seconds, and sometimes I find a 10 second clip just because it fits in the intro. But I think that 10 second comment, it's especially applicable because you hear Matt Arnold say, look, we've been disciplined and we have a strategy. We have a philosophy, which I think is an interesting statement in and of itself. And then you hear him at the end. But we're always looking to add and to help the team responsibly. So that's where we will begin tonight. Tarek Skubal watch, waiting for Skubal here in advance of Monday's trade deadline. That's where I want to begin, and the Brewers' role in that. But also want to work in some Packers talk. Jim Polzin will be here at the bottom of the hour. Badger Extra, the State Journal, their columnist. I want to get his thoughts on Luke Fickell in advance of fall camp opening for the Badgers next week. And obviously some reaction to Big Ten Media Days and a lot of commentary and a lot of messaging from Luke Fickell in advance of next week's fall camp and in advance of a season where he's very much on the hot seat. So he'll be here at 4:35. I'll take your calls throughout 608-321-1670. The live stream is up and running, so you can jump in that chat if you want to go back and forth and join the show that way too. YouTube, Facebook, Twitter, at Wisco Grant. The Wisco Sports Zone app is very handy as well. I said it first, I think on Tuesday's show, no reason to abandon the take now. I have read nothing or seen it, seen nothing to make me come off of this. I think Tarek Skubal is going to be a Dodger. Not because they can necessarily offer the best package, but because they are free to offer the most. They can't offer the best, but they can be free to offer the most. And I think that's an important distinction because the next two teams in the odds, depending on which book you look at, it's most books, the Brewers and the Rays in some order, 2 and 3 behind the Dodgers to land him. Unlike the Rays and the Brewers, the Dodgers don't need their prospects nearly as bad. And unlike the Rays and the Brewers, they could extend Tarek Skubal this offseason, which means, well, we're not just renting him. We're not just giving up prospects for 2 months of Tarek Skubal. We're giving up prospects for 2 months of Tarek Skubal, who is then going to stick around on a new deal because we're the Dodgers and we can pay for him. Bob Nightingale reporting earlier today that Tarek Skubal's preference this offseason in free agency is to sign with the Dodgers anyways. That might just be an educated guess by Bob Nightingale. That would be my educated guess that he's just throwing out an educated guess. Tarek Skubal also lives in California. The Dodgers probably stand to offer him the most money anyways. I don't know if it benefits Scott Boras and Tarek Skubal's camp to say, hey, Bob, can you let everyone know we want to sign in LA anyways? Maybe there's an angle there. Maybe I can put on my sports talk radio hat and really reach for something there. The reason why Scott Boras would want that messaging out today is maybe to remind the Brewers and the Rays, like, hey, we want to go to the Dodgers anyways. So remember, we're going to sign there anyways. So remember, if you're acquiring him, it's just a rental, which the Brewers and the Rays know, but maybe Scott Boras and Tarek Skubal's camp think, well, if we remind them loudly of that in advance of this deadline, maybe that will discourage them and make slightly, just a slight bit of difference, and we'll end up in LA anyways, which is maybe where Tarek Skubal is hoping to go. I don't know. It would be his best chance to win a World Series, whatever that's worth to him. Unlike the Rays and the Brewers, the Dodgers are chasing a third straight, World Series. So it's not that the Dodgers, again, can't offer the best, or it's not that the Dodgers can offer the best, excuse me. It's that they are free to offer the best and offer the most. The Brewers could match, I think, or beat any offer that the Dodgers put out there. And maybe the Rays can, too. You never know how these different teams view other teams' talent. So just because Luis Peña is the number two Brewers prospect, that doesn't mean that the Tigers have to like him more than the Dodgers' sixth prospect or the Rays', you know, eighth or fifth prospect. You get into a little bit of a, and I think this is lost in the shuffle. It's not a one-for-one comparison. It's not that the Brewers are offering their number two versus the Rays' number three. Well, maybe the Tigers like the Rays' number three guy more than the Brewers' number two. That's up to interpretation for the Tigers front office. The Dodgers just have a little bit more flexibility and a little bit more freedom to offer the full banana if that's what it takes. And the Brewers or the Rays could offer the full banana. I think especially the Brewers, they have some hesitancies and some concerns that the Dodgers simply don't. Now, the Cubs are fourth or fifth at most books to land Skubal. They have real reason to want Tarek Skubal. They need pitching more than anyone. They just don't have the same level of prospect capital, which maybe the Tigers, maybe there's a guy in the Cubs system the Tigers really want. So you just, again, you never know, because it's not as simple as, you know, just looking at Baseball America's prospect rankings and just black, white down the list. Who knows? But the Brewers and the Dodgers certainly have the best farm systems. The Rays aren't far behind. The Cubs are just down a ways, even though their motivation might be higher than anyone not named the Dodgers, because they've lost Steele and they've lost Horton. I would imagine at this moment in time, and if I had to bet on it, I would imagine and bet that Tarek Skubal is going to be a Dodger probably sooner rather than later. Maybe tonight, tomorrow. I think it might happen before Monday based on what we've read and what we've heard. And I'm struggling with this. I wish I had a strong opinion. I wish I felt strongly one way or another on this. I wish I could tell you, you know what? It is my opinion. It is my belief, as the host of this show that you choose to listen to, it is my opinion and belief that the Brewers should go get Tarek Skubal, even if they have to pay, you know, 150 cents or 200 cents on the dollar. I wish I felt strongly. I don't. I don't have a strong take on this. Here's what I do have a strong take on. There is no surefire way that any team has found to win two or three straight playoff series. There's no methodology or strategy or path that has been established and accepted on how to win multiple playoff series and win a championship. Now, you look at the Dodgers, but the Dodgers, I can't judge the Dodgers on the same curve as the rest of the league. So put the Dodgers out. We're talking about all these other teams who have been close. We'll just stick with the NL because it's easier. The Brewers, the Phillies, the Padres have been in the mix. The Braves have been in the mix, right? The Cubs, not as close as the Brewers recently, but they've been a pretty darn good team too. And certainly at the end of the 20 teens, they were a team that won a World Series and won a title. But there has been no established surefire method proven to work and proven to be better than all the others at winning multiple playoff series, winning three straight rounds, which is basically what you need to do to win a World Series. Despite what you're told going into the trade deadline, despite what people on MLB Network and ESPN, despite what the writers have really been harping on and pushing this year, there is no right or wrong way to build a contender. I do know that. I do have strong feelings about that. I don't have strong feelings about whether or not the Brewers should make a big time move to go get a player like Tarek Skubal. I don't have a strong take on that. I do have a strong take on there's no right way to do it. Trading top prospects for proven players or rentals is not a World Series prerequisite. There are a lot of people who do jobs like this who will tell you every team that wins a World Series, you got to trade prospects, you got to push, you got to, you know what I mean? You got to gamble, you got to extend yourself. No, you don't. There is no proven path. No one has figured it out. No one has blazed the trail that now everyone else is following. So I don't know if the Brewers should extend themselves for Tarek Skubal before Monday's deadline. But the silver lining is no other team in Major League Baseball knows what's best either. And that's why I think the Brewers have been so successful over the last decade or so. And you say, well, Grant, what have they won? True, they haven't won a World Series. But they have been better at just about, or better than just about any team in Major League Baseball, being good, being competitive, and being in the mix every single year. And there's lots of teams that have won World Series or made runs in the postseason who can't say that. Lots of teams have popped up for a year or two and then they disappear. And maybe they come back in a couple of years or maybe they get close. There's really no comparison other than the Dodgers for teams in Major League Baseball who have been as consistent and as successful every single year. And I think the reason is if there's no right or wrong way to do it, as we've established here, the best way to operate in Major League Baseball is to pick a philosophy and stick with it and be consistent. That philosophy may not be any more right or wrong than what Team X or Team Y is doing, right? Every team is doing something different, but I think the best way to consistently put yourself in position to win a championship is to pick a philosophy and stick to it, not just for a year or two, but year after year after year after year. That's what the Brewers have done better than any other team. There have been teams that have, you know, torn it down, built it up, traded prospects for picks, then tried to accumulate prospects, build it up the right way, quote unquote, right? Slow bake the thing. There have been teams that have burned through prospects left and right to get this reliever, to get that player. There's teams doing it all sorts of ways. But I don't think there's a team in Major League Baseball that has a more consistent philosophy. And I don't think there's a team that's been more disciplined in sticking to their philosophy than the Brewers. I want to play you this Matt Arnold cut one more time. Listen, now they're asking him about, you know, is it time to make a big move at the deadline? And there's something in this answer. It's about 40 seconds from Matt Arnold that I think is even more important than his commentary on the trade deadline.
8: We have to have one eye on the present, one eye at the future at all times, you know. And so certainly with where we are in the standings, I'd love to do what we can to help the team. And we just have to think about those things responsibly. And you know, we work really hard. Our scouts, our coaches put a ton of work in there and dedicate their lives, frankly, to developing the players and that you have on the field. And I will say that we've had many chances to trade the guys we have on the field now that are, you know, one of the best teams in, you know, in baseball and at the moment. And, you know, we've stayed disciplined and you know, I think that's something that's really important. But at the same time, you know, you don't get these chances all the time. And so I would love to do what we can to help the team responsibly.
9: We've stayed disciplined, and that's really important. That's what I'm talking about. There's no right or wrong way to do this. Everyone in baseball is just taking their best guess on how to try to, you know, win three straight playoff series and win a World Series. Everyone's just guessing. So if there's no right or wrong way to do it, pick a philosophy and stick to it. Unwaveringly. With discipline year after year after year. And that's what the Brewers have done. Better than anyone. And it's not popular. You know, it's very rarely popular to trade away Freddy Peralta or to trade away Corbin Burns or to trade away Devin Williams. This offseason, they're probably going to trade away William Contreras. And every time the Brewers make a deal like that, people are like, what are the Brewers doing? What are they? How can they? They're so close. And now they're shipping out their ace. Now they're getting rid of their best reliever. Now they're trading away. How can they? Why aren't they re-signing Adames? Why aren't they? Every time the Brewers make a move like that in the offseason, people lose their mind. But all of those moves, love them or hate them, are consistent with their philosophy that they have unwaveringly stuck to, especially under Matt Arnold, but you could argue going back to the beginning of the David Stearns era, but especially under Matt Arnold. There's no right way to do it. So pick a philosophy and stick to it. That's what the Brewers have done. So going into this deadline, keeping all that in mind, there's really two questions or two angles I have when considering whether or not the Brewers are going to do something and make any sort of a sizable move, not just, you know, cash for like the injured body of Jordan Montgomery or something like that. There's two angles or there's two questions. And I don't know the answer. I think time will tell with these answers or with these questions. First question, is Matt Arnold, for the first time as the Brewers president of baseball operations, considering departing from or augmenting that philosophy? Is Matt Arnold sitting here today saying, we've done it this way for a long time and it's won us a lot of games? I am now of the opinion that we need to tweak or that we need to adjust or that we need to change. I'd be surprised if Matt Arnold feels that way. I'd be surprised if he has some sort of a eureka and says, you know what? I know we've been doing it this way. Now I think we should do it this way. But that's one angle. That's one question. Another question or another angle when considering the Brewers' role in the trade deadline is, do they feel as though they can make a move for Tarek Skubal or, you know, whoever, fill in the blank player, without really messing up their philosophy? Are the Brewers able to trade a package for Tarek Skubal or for Freddy Peralta, just to throw it a name, or Clay Holmes or whoever, the Brewers able to make one of these moves and in their eyes not be straying from their philosophy. Stay on schedule. To continue to operate the same way, business as usual, the same way we've been operating. And if that second thing is true, I think it's a lot more likely the Brewers are going to make a move. I don't think the Brewers are going to adjust or change their philosophy. But they may feel internally, considering how much depth and how much talent they have in the minor leagues, that they can make a move without really changing who they are and without really changing their philosophy. And if so, I think a move is much more likely. And maybe, just maybe, that's why we've seen and heard reports of them being a little bit more aggressive and a little bit more willing to participate in some of these trade deadline conversations with players like Tarek Skubal. I mean, they've been mentioned by a lot of different writers. They're very high at the odds books for the next team to land Tarek Skubal right up there with the Dodgers. If they feel as though they could do that without completely throwing away their identity and their philosophy, well then, yeah, why not do it? If you can get a package that makes sense and a package that you like. I'll take your thoughts on this. Tarek Skubal Watch 2026. Your call, 608-321-1670.
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8: We have to have one eye on the present, one eye at the future at all times, you know, and so certainly with where we are in the standings, I'd love to do what we can to help the team. And we just have to think about those things responsibly. And, you know, we work really hard. Our scouts, our coaches put a ton of work in there and dedicate their lives, frankly, to developing the players and that you have on the field. And I will say that we've had many chances to trade the guys we have on the field now that are, you know, one of the best teams in baseball and at the moment. And, you know, we've stayed disciplined, and you know, I think that's something that's really important. But at the same time, you know, you don't get these chances all the time, and so I would love to do what we can to help the team responsibly.
9: One more time, Matt Arnold. I think the question is, does Matt Arnold and his lieutenants in the Brewers front office feel as though they can make a move, like Tarek Skubal, for example, without completely and totally departing from their philosophy? I think the Brewers have a stronger philosophy and a more disciplined approach to their philosophy than any other team in Major League Baseball. It's very important to them. They don't stray from it. So for the Brewers to make a big-time push and a move for a player like Tarek Skubal, they either need to say, you know what, we're done with that philosophy and we're changing it up, which to me seems unlikely, or think, we can make this move and still operate the way we want to operate moving forward. And if that's the case, then I think the Brewers could be in business for a lot of these potential guys, which is why you're hearing their names mentioned a little bit more than the last couple of years. 608-321-1670, Jim Polzien in about 10 or 12 minutes. First, a couple of your Brewers phone calls. Wisco Sports Show, who's this?
16: Grant, Tony from Texas, here to talk a little Brewer baseball. But Grant, let me start off by saying, you know, I'm a successful AAU basketball coach.
9: Correct.
16: Owner and operator of the number one independent team in Texas. And this is where the Brewers and I have something in common. We have a philosophy, a way we do business, right? Mine is a little different than Matt Arnold's, but I don't date the moms. But I will make an exception if they're smoking hot and not a pain in the ass. And I think that's what Matt Arnold's saying right here. We will date this player. We will rent this player out if he helps our team and helps our program to get where we need to go. But we're not going to compromise our organizational philosophy. I think the Brewers, if they want to win it, they got to go for it. They've got a bunch of players. This bench of players that they've got, this Lara and the shortstop Pratt and all these other guys, you're stacked, man. You got the Miz for how many more years in control? You got to go for it.
9: So I don't know that they have to go for it, Tony. I appreciate it. I'm angry of how good your analogy was and how applicable it is to what I'm saying. I think the first part of your call was absolutely right. Right? You don't always date the moms unless you can do it and not completely and totally compromise. God, I hate how accurate that is. If the Brewers feel as though they can continue to operate the way they've operated and they can stick to their philosophy, and they can make one of these moves and not derail that, then I think they're in. And I think that's why maybe we're seeing a little bit more buzz. I think it's probably because they have so much friggin' ammo. You know what I mean? I think that's probably a big part of this. Let's take another call here. Wisco Sports Show. Who's this?
17: Hey, Grant. Clemhead Mike.
9: Good evening, Clemhead. How are you? Up in Chippewa Falls.
17: Good. How are you?
9: Not too bad.
17: Boy, this is going to be a tough call to follow. I actually laughed out loud when you said that about dating not moms. But, I don't know. Maybe it's just my opinion, but I think if the Dodgers get Skubal, there's going to be a rebellion. I think that'll just galvanize the entire league to say, okay, we need a salary cap. We need it now. This is ridiculous. The Dodgers are going to win another World Series and our team's going to stink. And opening day next year, our fans are going to say, well, we don't have a chance this year. I don't really care anymore. So I just think that this is really bad for baseball. It just pisses me off that we can't compete. You know, I mean, we compete, but we'll never get to the final prize. We just can't get there. We just can't afford the talent that the Dodgers can. And I think I honestly think this could be the end of next season. I really do.
9: So it is frustrating. I hate it too, Clemhead. I appreciate it. I don't need the Brewers to sign a bunch of veteran expensive free agents. They've managed to win lots of games without doing that. I think where the Dodgers advantages really get annoying are the trade deadline, because they have more flexibility to offer more. They don't have to be as judicious because, well, we're the Dodgers. And if we trade away this prospect, we can just go sign, you know, Kyle Tucker. So we don't need this outfielder. And also in the middle of the season, well, we don't need to rush Glasnow back. We don't need to rush Ohtani to pitch. We don't need to, because we'll be there anyways. So those are the advantages that bother me more. And Clemhead, I don't know if this makes you feel better or worse. The Brewers could win the World Series this year. I still think there's going to be a lockout next year. I think it's unrelated to what the Dodgers are doing, but it's definitely, if you're a follower of their sport or a writer, it definitely adds an interesting layer that wouldn't be there otherwise. But I don't think that's going to force or prevent a lockout. I don't think the World Series this year is load-bearing like that. Two more calls here. Wisco Sports Show. Who's this?
18: It is Thomas on Copeland Avenue, getting ready for a big Loggers game.
9: What's going on, Thomas?
18: Yeah, so I talked to Hunter Baumgart earlier this morning on the Huddle on Fox Sports Radio Wisconsin.
9: Sure, shout out.
18: And he, shout out to him, yeah, no question. And he kind of agrees with you on this part, too. So if we had to put this Skubal trade, quote-unquote, maybe rumor, on a scale of like 1 to 10, how likely do you think it is, what which you kind of have answered? And better yet, of our farm system players, what ones, I'll leave you with this before I hand up Grant, what ones of our farm system players would we reasonably give up if this trade were to go down, hypothetically, and we were to get Skubal as Milwaukee Brewer? I appreciate it, Grant. Have a great afternoon.
9: No, appreciate it. I don't know how the Brewers view these guys internally. Andrew Fisher's a really interesting player. He's got a whiff rate of like 33%, which is, just, that doesn't work. That doesn't work. That's such a red flag. And if I was a general manager, I would not buy into the long-term projections of that player. But he hits so many friggin' tanks. It's like, okay, but well, maybe he could be Kyle Schwarber. You'd really hate to be wrong about that. So I don't know how the Brewers feel about Andrew Fisher. I don't know how they feel about Luis Peña. He's their number two prospect and ranks really high baseball-wide. I think he's overranked. I think some people feel that way. He gets injured a lot, too, recently. Peña and Fisher are two, it could be superstars. Or I wouldn't fault the Brewers for thinking, we're actually not that high on these guys and we're going to trade them. So those are two names that I find interesting. Tyson Harden and Bishop Letson are both pitchers where it's like if someone wanted a pitcher with control, they're not going to get Henderson. They're not going to give up Henderson. But Letson and Harden are two players who's like, if you want an arm with control in return, one of those guys might make some sense. Andrew Fisher and Luis Peña are two names where I'd be like, superstar potential, and you could definitely sell it as that, but I wouldn't be shocked internally if the Brewers have some big-time reservations about those two guys, which would make them expendable. One more call here, and then we're going to break for Jim Polzine, 608-321-1670, Wisco Sports Show. Who's this?
19: Grant, it's Q. How are you?
9: I'm doing good, Q. Do you have the phone on the other side of the car?
19: I'm so sorry. I'm in a rental car.
9: Oh.
19: Is this better?
9: That is better, actually. Yeah, much better. What's going on?
19: So I've been a long advocate of the Brewers pushing in their chips.
9: Mm-hmm.
19: Number one, I'm not sure if this is the year. But number two, Luis Lara has really changed my how I feel about trading prospects. This guy just came in and has been shot out of a cannon. So not sure I want to give up three of our top four prospects like is being rumored to get a rental player. But the real reason I called in, Grant, is you have had a huge impact on my life recently, okay, and I want to fill you in. So I am engaged, and your discussion about having a 9/11 wedding led to us booking a venue on 9/11/27.
9: Cute. Did you save a lot of money?
19: I don't know. On the venue, it's pretty cheap to begin with, okay, but it was the only date open in September, and I never would have thought to ask about it if it wasn't for you. So thank you.
9: Well, I'm sorry I'm up against it with a guest. You need to call back, and we'll talk about this more. Promise me you'll... I hate to leave that there, but I don't want to be late for Jim. I need to know more. I need to know more. We did talk about this last week, or maybe it was over the trade deadline week, or at a trade deadline, the All-Star break, because we were talking about Friday weddings, so you can save a little money. And we were debating, you know, how much money would you need to save in order to get married on 9/11? And I don't know how much Q saved. Again, I want to talk about this at a later date. Oh, my God. Jim Polzine going to join us next. State Journal, great columnist with Badger Extra in the State Journal. I want to ask him about Luke Fickell and the things that he heard and what he's expecting going into fall camp next week.
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9: Over the last 9 months, there's been a hell of a lot of changes. And to the naked eye and to the fan, I don't know that you could see them all. But to the people from within the program, meaning the players, the coaches, the people that are really close to this team, have seen and felt a difference throughout this entire program. And I'm standing here today in a lot different place than I was in the last 3 years. And I really do mean that.
10: That's Luke Fickell, Big Ten Media Days earlier this week down in Chicago. And he did a ton of interviews. He did the big main speech and Q&A, and then he sat down with the local media, and he joined the desk, Big Ten Network. He did Pardon My Take. And if you only heard those 25 seconds that I just played, I think you'd get the gist. That was mostly the tenor and the theme of just about everything he said, at least big picture. You know, you want the specifics on the players and stuff. Zach and Jesse brought you a lot of that coverage on this show. But big picture, at least before fall camp, a little bit more what I'm interested in. Jim Polzin is here, Badger Extra State Journal. Jim, it's nice to see you. Thank you for doing this. What did you think of Luke Fickell's message, big picture? I thought it was good. I thought it was self-aware, fits the situation with the program. In what ways did that sound like the Luke Fickell you've heard for a couple of years? And maybe what did you hear that was different?
11: Yeah, I mean, I think a lot of these Big Ten media days and local media days tend to sound the same. I don't know that Luke Fickell sounded all that different this year than he did in 25 or 24 or even 23. I think people want to hear the belief I think fans want to believe, fans want this to turn around, and I think they've listened to him. And, you know, I think most of what I've heard from fans is that, wow, he sounds super confident. He sounds like he believes this. And I don't doubt that he believes this. But I guess my hesitation would be that I do think we hear this almost every year, that culture is good and leadership is better and stuff like that. So, and he, like, the bottom line is he admitted this. You got to prove it on the field. This year, more than ever, you have to prove it on the field. And we'll, in about a month, we'll start to see that, whether it's actually legit.
10: I think I heard Zach on a show earlier today on our network point out, like, Chris McIntosh said something along these lines, like, two or three years ago, they went back. Like, you can find very similar comments to this, not just from Luke Fickell, but other people in the university, yeah, too. What was your reaction to Luke Fickell sharing that Chris McIntosh basically offered him an out? I'm still a little unclear on exactly the, like the the transaction. It's Fickell telling the story now. What did you make of that?
11: Yeah, it'd be nice to have both sides of this tell their version, right? Mm-hmm. And Chris McIntosh isn't, you know, I think he's done talking to Wisconsin media. He's got work to do down in the Big Ten. I was surprised to read that anecdote in The Athletic. I thought it was, you know, an interesting story that Justin Williams did on Fickell. That anecdote stood out. There's a couple different things within it. I don't know that Luke Fickell had much of a choice in terms of, you know, I don't think he was just going to stone cold quit halfway through last season. He's a wrestler. He doesn't tap out. Like, I don't buy the idea that he was going to quit. The other interesting part of this is the timing, which, again, don't know for sure, but I asked Luke Fickell about this, and Chris, it seems to be narrowed down to went public with a very, very public, between Maryland and the butt whipping against Iowa that made Chris McIntosh go in and say, hey, where are you? You know, are you all in? I don't know. But again, the timeline sort of fits that Chris McIntosh got the answer he wanted and then within days told the team that this is your guy, this guy's sticking around, get behind him. And I think we did towards the end of the season see more unity and a team that was certainly playing harder. And to have, go back to your first question, Grant, to if you believe what Luke Fickell is saying, some sort of leadership emerged late last season, and it was a lot of young guys, the Mason Posas, the Cooper Catalanos, some offensive linemen that kind of took over the leadership / culture of this team. And if you believe Luke Fickell, has continued in the offseason. And again, that's why he says he's more confident in this team than any other, because he believes the culture / leadership is better than it's ever been based on, in part, what happened midway through last season.
10: Jim Polzin is here, Badger Extra. You should read his column about Fickell's comments. And you wrote that it was a damning look for McIntosh that he basically then later found his own escape hatch, right? Like, that's in your column. I think we can now officially probably close the book on McIntosh. I don't know that we're going to get many more anecdotes like this. How do you look back at his time, and what did they need to do better under Sean Eichhorst now as he takes over?
11: Yeah, that's not to get too long-winded here, which I sometimes do, Grant. How do I look back at his time? It is so complex, right? Like, I think so many people want to concentrate on the football hire. That, first of all, firing Paul Christ, you know, choosing not to hire Jim Leonard and then hiring Luke Fickell was a series of three decisions back in 2022 that, you know, really put Chris McIntosh's stamp on the football program. And since the football program is so important, it puts a stamp on the entire athletic department. Has it worked out so far? No. Is there a chance that Luke Fickell can turn this around? Yes. So sort of an incomplete, if you just look at the football program, the trend certainly is not in the right direction, but not over yet, right? Like, I just don't think we can judge that. To me, and maybe it's because I'm just a little bit closer down here and focus on more than football, like, Chris McIntosh's tenure is so complicated in so many different ways. Like, he got the men's hockey hire right, it appears, right? He did things to support volleyball and women's hockey that make those really good programs. They're also this athletic department is involved in two lawsuits right now, right? They're getting sued by women's basketball players, and they are, you know, basically suing Miami for tortious interference, right? Based on the Xavier Lucas. So those are a couple things that are up in the air that I think, again, depending on what happens, it factors into how you view Chris McIntosh. The one thing I don't think he did very well was communicate with Joe Fan. I don't think they were transparent enough, and I hope that's what Sean Eichhorst does. I hope he's more transparent with fans. I hope he shows Joe and Jane Fan that he cares, because I think those people feel like they've left behind a little bit. The other thing is, I think their morale in the athletic department was not great towards the end of the McIntosh era for a variety of reasons. That's one thing that Sean Eichhorst has to work on. It, by all accounts, it seems like he's started that process. He's meeting individually with every employee in the athletic department. There's 400 of them. And he wants to sit down and just kind of have a listening session and find out what they think they're doing well, what they think they're doing poorly in the at UW, and then kind of go from there. And that's a long process, which is why I think, you know, Sean Eichhorst has a long, long runway. But going back to football, you know, he might have to make a big decision in 3-4 months. And that's, you know, ultimately that's going to be the thing that football is going to kind of be the spotlight that this athletic department goes by. And we'll see how that goes.
10: Could the argument be made that the failure of the football program under Chris McIntosh wasn't really solely the fault of the Luke Fickell hire? Even if the hire hasn't been perfect, it was more about the lack of support and maybe preparation and infrastructure to deal with the change in the sport itself.
11: Yeah, no, I think there's a lot when you evaluate Luke Fickell's job status. I think there's a lot there, and certainly there's some stuff that uncontrollable to him, right? Like not being behind in the NIL game and just kind of always being a step behind their peers has been a factor, no doubt about it. And, you know, the big part of that athletic piece was that they are now north of $25 million. They've made a bigger commitment than they ever have, doubled last year's budget, right? That's great. However, it's not like other teams have stopped spending, right? They're still behind. And I don't know if you're going to catch up with Ohio State's. I just don't think that's ever going to happen. So you are going to have to do some developing and finding diamonds in the rough, which Luke Fickell did a very, very good job of at Cincinnati. That was kind of his calling card, is finding 3-star recruits and turning them into something. And he's got to do a better job of that here. He's got to do a better job of hitting in the transfer portal. And then, you know, again, not to get too long-winded, I think if you're evaluating Luke Fickell's time here, he made some crucial mistakes early, right? Like Phil Longo obviously didn't work out. He's now on his third offensive line coach. Those are big, big mistakes. He's made some mistakes in the portal in terms of not, you know, I think back to two seasons ago when their defensive line just wasn't physical enough, big enough, deep enough to compete in the Big Ten. That was a mistake, and it's hard to overcome those mistakes. So now going into year four, I think he's learned a lot of things. And we'll see if it translates into more wins.
10: He's not blameless. I have not been blown away by his coaching ability, which is part of the reason I'm interested, and I hope the roster is fixed this year, because I want to see him coach. I want to be able to talk about football games and judge decisions and play calling and all those sorts of things. You mentioned that Justin Williams reported the roster is about $25 million. Fickell kind of balked at that. I know we don't have exact numbers. Can you give us any idea how much of an increase that is this year compared to the last three, just like even a general ballpark?
11: Yeah. If you believe the Athletic story, and again, like, I don't want to poo-poo that, and I don't want to make it seem like it's gospel either, but let's just go on what they reported. It more than doubled, right? So whatever north of 25 million means that sometime last year, it was right around 12 or whatever. Mm-hmm. And then before that, I think it had almost doubled before from the previous season. So yes, they are finding ways to significantly increase the budget. What that all means, I don't know. Like Colton Bartholomew and I spent the better part of the ride down to Chicago trying to figure out how that $25 million is divvied up, right? Because that's a big number. It's a giant number when you look at this roster.
10: Yeah.
11: Like, what's Colton Joseph, the other Colton here? I've heard upwards of $2 million plus, right? And then there's other players I think that are making $1 million plus. Even if you add those guys up, it was hard for us to get to $25 plus million. And then, like, I just think it puts more pressure on the Fickell, because that's a big, big number. You got to do something with it, right? You've got to have guys, you have to studs emerge. And add this to the list of things why this hasn't gone well is that depth has been a problem, but they also haven't had enough dudes. They haven't had enough stars emerge. And they've had quarterbacks get hurt. I don't want to downplay that, but, you know, who have the stars been on this team? Who have the difference makers been? Who have the blue chippers been? There just haven't been enough of them. And I think there's a better chance they have more this year, but I'm still waiting to see who those guys are. I think Posta is going to be a guy. I think Catalano is going to be a guy. Who else emerges around those guys to be, you know, guys you can count on being among the top five at their position in the Big Ten? We'll see.
10: You have a column out. We can wrap with this about Fickell basically assigning his players homework. They're going back and they're learning about past teams and what's made Wisconsin great. Now, they're going to have to spend more and coach better and get better players. But I think part of the turnaround or part of what's lacking in the program right now is it needs to kind of be re-Wisconsinized. Alums and players and donors and that whole thing. If Fickell turns this around and this starts to feel like Wisconsin again in a year, two or three, how much are you going to look back and attribute to Brady Ewing and the role that he's playing right now? Because it seems pretty substantial to me.
11: Yeah, no, I think that was a good hire. I really do. I think Brady epitomizes a lot of what this program, the best of this program, and what it kind of why it's, you know, why when it was at its best. Why it was at its best, the guys like Brady Ewing. Alumni, both in terms of bringing some pride back to the program and maybe a little bit of money. That's what he did. Mm-hmm. You know, Brady was a guy that has a phone that you can dive in and find guys from each of those nine teams. So, yeah, I think that's part of this. I don't know, again, how much that translates into wins and losses when you're playing at Penn State in September or playing at Iowa in October, whatever. But I do think that's something that's been lacking. And morale is a word I used before with athletic department. I think the morale of this football program in terms of the alumni has not been great. And part of that's just losing, but there just seems to be a misconnection at some point. And I think they got to get that back.
10: I think it's all connected. It starts with better players, more money, winning. I also think the Wisconsin of it all is really important. And the morale, you know, morale is a good way to put it. Jim, appreciate your time. We'll read your stuff, Badger Extra State Journal, and look forward to your coverage next week. We'll talk again soon. Thanks.
11: My pleasure, Grant. Thank you.
10: Jim Polzine, State Journal. We're on a crazy delay there. Just a little slow internet. Appreciate his time. And definitely, I think the most or one of the most worthwhile reads with Wisconsin right now. I hadn't thought about we had read $25 million to this roster. We had read that. What I hadn't considered, and I'm glad just brought it up. It's like, okay, well, so let's say Colton Joseph is making $2 million and that's your top dog. If that $25 million figure is correct, there's 20.

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11: You have to show us that you can do these things. And you have, if they can't do that, I don't know how you're going to think that they're going to be a great player in your program, whether they're going to, they're going to develop in another year. Like, you got to go now. And so that's a different philosophy for us. And I think that it's a great thing for the young guys, but it's going to add a hell of a lot more pressure to them.
12: Luke Fickell asked about the 5-for-5 rule and kind of an insane little comment that's flown under the radar. Well, freshmen come in, new guys come in, and if you can't show it right away in the first 2 or 3 weeks, well, I don't see how you're going to be a good player for us. Like, what? Like, that's just, it's not very Wisconsin. But then again, maybe the Wisconsin we knew forever doesn't have a place in modern college football anymore. I don't know. We're all figuring it out as we go. 608-321-1670. Wisco Sports Show. Who's this?
13: Wait, that's the same coach who did not know who Sauce Gardner was until halfway through his freshman season?
12: That's
13: right? Just so I have this right.
12: Yep. That's a bad
13: Jesus
12: comment,
13: Vagabond
12: John, isn't it? That's a bad comment.
13: This guy sucks!
12: Even if you think it. Even if you believe it. I don't know that that's something that you can say.
13: Both of them. Both. You can't say either of those things. Number one, one of the best players you've ever developed as a head coach and a large reason why you still get credibility as a developmental coach in the first place. You can't out yourself and then say, yes, it was only the staff around me. I actually had no idea who Sauce Gardner was. You can't say that.
12: Yeah.
13: Second, you can't also then follow up with, if you don't show us who you really are in the first 3 weeks of being here, you're probably not, you don't have it, Tanner Koziel.

0: right? Like, this is, oh my God, you cannot invent a worse archetype head coach than Luke Fickell. And that's why when I listen to Jim Polzin, listen to Osten, listen to Jesse, I love the beat. These guys are awesome, right? But let's be real, Grant. I love the Polzin interview there. When he says Wisconsin didn't have NIL to compete with peers, who are the peers we are talking about?
1: Yeah.
0: I'm in Minneapolis. Nobody in Minnesota thinks Minnesota has nearly the resources that Wisconsin's had over the last 3 years, certainly around football. Iowa, they don't spend any money on anybody. Mm-hmm. Who are our peers? Again, who the hell does Wisconsin think they are? Are we comparing ourselves to Michigan and Ohio State? Or are we comparing ourselves to our natural fellow agricultural rivals? That's the question I have.
1: Where's $25 million going? Jim mentioned that. I'm like, wait a minute. That's an awesome point. You got about 30 seconds.
0: Yeah. Well, I would just say this. We've heard a lot of dollars go into the actual recruiting process itself. I know we're really hyped about the 27th ranked recruiting class in the country for next year, but it's costing $10,000 to get these kids on campus for an interview. So these guys are going there. And last thing I'll leave you with, Grant, 9/11/2027, I've already had four couples inquire about that date for wedding DJ services. I'm considering tripling my rate, so I'm going to charge at least $300 because I don't want that on my conscience to go DJ a wedding on 9/11. So from a vendor perspective, we're tripling our rates out here.
1: Appreciate it, Vagabond John. 9/11 weddings have resurfaced on the show. We'll tie up a couple Badger loose ends next and give some observations from Packers practice day 2 training camp today up in Green Bay.
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3: Oh, it's day 2 of Packers training camp in Green Bay. After missing day 1 with a hamstring injury, cornerback Keyshawn Nixon was back working with the first team defense. This offseason, there had been some talk of Nixon wanting a new contract and was standoffish in the locker room when asked about it, saying that's between the Packers and his agent. Meanwhile, Jordan Love continued to look for second-year wide receiver Matthew Golden today. Packers expecting a jump from Golden after an uneven year 1. And Christian Watson believes that touchdown in the playoff game against the Bears could be just what Golden needed to boost his confidence.
4: Like, once you're able to kind of find that groove and get in that groove, he's got all the tools to do it. You know, I believe obviously that I had all the tools to do it, and I still do. That all it takes is one play, one game to just kind of light that spark, and then it's kind of just off to the races at that point. So, I mean, like I said, I think that he has, taken that leap and, gotten that, confidence in himself to just go out there and just play fast.
3: Green Bay back on the field tomorrow for practice number 3 of camp before getting Saturday off. Turning to Wisconsin, a week from now, they'll have one practice fall camp under their belt. Badgers enter year 4 of the Luke Fickell era, still looking for a winning record in conference play and trying to avoid missing a bowl game for a third straight season.
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3: Well, the Brewers getting the day off out in California after a tough series against the Giants this week, dropping 2-3 to them. They'll get back to the field tomorrow night when they open up a series against the Angels, LA currently in last place in the AL West. With this Wisconsin Sports Zone Network update, I'm Zach Kyle Prith.
6: A lot of you probably have not recognized this. Over the last 9 months, there's been a hell of a lot of changes. And to the naked eye and to the fan, I don't know that you could see them all. But to the people from within the program, meaning the players, the coaches, the people that are really close to this team, have seen and felt a difference throughout this entire program. And I'm standing here today in a lot different place than I was in the last 3 years. And I really do mean that. About 9 months ago, midway through a season, there were some things that started to happen, and we could have gone one direction or the other, and we were in a really tough situation. But there was some youth within our program that really started to grow.
2: 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Packers, Brewers, Badgers, Bucks. 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
1: All right, hour number two. We're going to get to Packers training camp here in just a sec, but I want to give you an opportunity. You want to jump in and talk Badgers, please, just to follow up to Polzine's interview, Vagabond John's call. Madtown Ryan texts in 608-321-1670. I think Luke Fickell figured out the Wisconsin sports program needs a voice, and no one stepped into that void the last 3 years. Now he's finally taken lead, and it's his voice that's directing the program to the public. Yeah, but I don't know. Even if that's the case, Madtown Ryan, like, he's finally stepping up as the voice. Why was that not plan A, plan B, and plan C? Like, he should have been that guy right away. So some of these things, you know, people want to tell me, well, it's a new year, new Luke Fickell, new era. Ah, I don't know. This comment, I played it just kind of in passing, but now I feel like we need to address it a little bit more. This is from the local session yesterday down in Chicago, or Tuesday down in Chicago. Fickell says the new 5-for-5 rule puts more pressure on true freshmen to see if they belong at this level. This is Luke Fickell.
7: You have to show us that you can do these things. And you have, if they can't do that, I don't know how you're going to think that they're going to be a great player in your program, whether they're going to develop in another year. Like, you got to go now. And so that's a different philosophy for us. And I think that it's a great thing for the young guys, but it's going to add a hell of a lot more pressure to them.
1: It's just this part right here.
7: I don't know how you're going to think that they're going to be a great player in your program, whether...
1: Can you imagine if you're... if you're an alum who hears that? You know how many players at Wisconsin, how many high-level players under Paul Christ in the 20-teens came in as quarterbacks, running backs, you know, wide receiver, all sorts of things? Do you know how many of those players came in as freshmen and then were moved to linebacker and basically started their football career over and redeveloped and learned how to play defense and then turned into really high-level NFL-level players? There's countless guys. And I know, I'm not an idiot. I know that the sport has changed and there's more urgency to get players on the field because if you can't help us now, look, we got to win games now. We'll go get someone in the transfer portal who can help us now. But to say this,
7: I don't know how you're going to think that they're going to be a great player in your program, whether
1: like there has to be some development, some there has to be some path for freshman comes in, doesn't star in their first year, and they're still going to be a good player. Because if you believe this again, just one more time,
7: you have to show us that you can do these things. And you have, if they can't do that, I don't know how you're going to think that they're going to be a great player in your program.
1: But great 2027 recruiting class. 11 guys, I think, from the state of Wisconsin coming in next year. What if 3/4 of those guys don't play at a high level and don't start their freshman year? Which is reasonable. It's realistic. You know what I mean? Like, not a lot of true freshmen come in and dominate and play a heavy, big-time role. So those guys are just never going to be good players at the program? Well, what are we talking about? Then what's all this what's this fanfare for the 2027 class? Why are we even talking about it? Why are we discussing it? I mean, I know the number looks nice. You go to 24/7 Sports, you look at the composite. I know the number looks nice. Great. Well, if this is true and if this is how Luke Fickell feels, then that number probably means very little. You know what I mean? If his belief is, look, if you don't show us something in the first 2 or 3 weeks as a freshman, I don't understand how you're ever going to be a great player in our program. Okay, well, if that's true and if that's how Luke Fickell feels and operates, then forget about next year's recruiting class. Doesn't matter. Maybe a couple of those guys will pop as freshmen. Maybe. But most of them won't. So I guess they're never going to be good players at Wisconsin's program. Okay, got it. Do you know how that plays to alums and to boosters and to people who have long supported or been involved with this program? That's like nails on glass. That's something worse than nails on a chalkboard. Luke Fickell is lucky that he, as I've said, acquitted himself pretty well at the podium and went on Pardon My Take. And he's lucky that so many people in the state are taking the cheese and think that it's a brand new Fickell and a brand new year. And like I said, I think they're going to have a real football season. I don't think they're going to, you know, be ranked or challenge for a college football playoff, but I think they'll have a real football season, which, my God, will be an improvement over the last couple of years. But Luke Fickell's lucky that very few people are paying attention to the you know, the logistical housekeeping items discussed in the local media availability with Colton and Zach and Jim and all those guys, because can you imagine? It's a good thing not many people have heard this.
7: You have to show us that you can do these things, and you have if they can't do that, I don't know how you're going to think that they're going to be a great player in your program. Whether-
1: I just don't, like, I cannot imagine being a former player or an alum or a booster that's been involved with this program for a long time and hearing that. That's like nails being stabbed into my ears. Well, if you don't pop in the first couple of weeks, I don't know how you're ever going to be a great player here. Well, then why are we talking about the 2027 class? Recruiting class value has already been diluted as it is because programs aren't built as much on high school recruiting. I thought there was still some value, which is why we've discussed it. It's probably been the biggest selling point of the program, that and the growth of the NIL fund, the money that's being paid out, $25 million. God knows where it's going. If Colton Joseph's making $2 million, great point by Jim. If this is true, then college recruiting to Luke Fickell means almost nothing. There's no development. So why are we talking about 2027? Why forget it? Those guys aren't going to be good players in your program if what Luke Fickell said here is true. All right, we'll take a Badger call here, and then I want to get to the Packers. 608-321-1670, Wisco Sports Show. Who's this?
8: Hey, it's Darnell the Chump.
1: Good evening, Darnell the Chump.
8: Hey, imagine if that made its way to the ears of a guy that got recruited, didn't get recruited in high school, ended up playing tight end at one of the directional Michigan schools, yep. And then essentially walked on at Wisconsin, and then ended up being a top five NFL player on the defensive side of all time. So
1: yep.
8: I'm referring to J.J. Watt, if anybody doesn't know that.
1: Yeah.
8: And then obviously ended up being a pipeline to the school for his other brothers that ended up being NFL players. I just, you can't say stuff like that and expect it. Like, anybody with a pulse that's followed Wisconsin sports over the past, I don't know, 20 years or so is going to see that and just be like, okay, you said countless. I can name 5 to 10 of them just without even thinking. You know what I mean?
1: Yes.
8: Like I go, like, Jim Leonard, J.J. Watt, T.J. Watt. It's like, okay, there's so many of them. Let's not say that exact thing. That just makes you sound kind of dumb.
1: Doesn't it?
8: Like, just a little dumb.
1: Darnell, I didn't even mention J.J. Watt because it's such a glaring, blinding example. As I'm discussing this, I'm like, well, everyone knows that. Everyone, I mean, J.J. Watt. But it's worth mentioning. I'm glad you brought it up. That's a top five defensive player. I don't know how you ranked him, but truly a generational defensive player in the NFL, a defining player of this century, a guy who came in at a different position, took a couple of years, and then turned into a defining player at the highest level of the sport for this century and this generation. Can't see you being a good player in our program.
8: Well, right, and I would even argue he wasn't looked at as generational or anything like that until he had 3 sacks against number one Ohio State in 2010. You know what I mean? Like, he wasn't even really on draft boards until halfway through that year. So to say something like, well, if you're not popping in the first 5 games of your freshman year, you're not going to amount to anything, that's just not true. I mean, it might be truer now than it was 15 years ago, but I really still think that a 22-year-old that has kind of figured some things out over the past 3 years, gotten stronger, gotten more into whatever system he's been learning.
1: Yeah.
8: He's going to find a way to pop, you know? I don't know. I think that's just how progression and like transformation, like your body gets better, your mind gets better. That doesn't make any sense to me.
1: Also, Darnell, great call. Appreciate it. Then what's the coaching for? What are the coaches for? If you don't think, well, the player's got to come in the first 3 weeks and pop, otherwise I got no time for you, then what are the coaches for? Because they're not teaching, they're not developing. Because, well, we need players that are finished products. We need players that are ready to go. Otherwise, don't waste my time. Okay, so then we can save a lot. Folks, let me tell you what. We save a lot of money on the coaching staff. We don't need positional coaches. We don't need strength and conditioning coaches. Just have someone to call the offensive and defensive plays and someone to drop the special teams. And then Fickell can march the sideline and be the figurehead. That's all we need. Why would we need coaches? There's clearly no development going on. I want to make this clear. I'm not going out of my way this week to kick and scream and criticize Luke Fickell. I think they're going to have a football season, because I think they've invested big time in talent. I don't think their quarterback will get hurt again. I think they have some nice young players, and the schedule is easy. But that's where my limit right there. That's where I top out. I think everything else is crap. I think a lot of the messaging or the way the messaging's been perceived from Big Ten Media Days, that Chris McIntosh story, I think is crap. And comments like this, this has me skeptical. This has me hesitant to even think they will have a football season this year. I'm not just, oh, what did Luke Fickell say today that'll piss me off that I can yell about on the radio? That's, trust me, it's not what I'm doing here. Luke Fickell's lucky that nobody caught on to this because he only, you know, told a, you know, Nick Osen, Zach Heilprin, Colton Bartholomew, Jim Polzin, Evan Flood, whoever else was there, and they wrote it down and they've, you know, they've disseminated it in their, you know, channels on their podcasts and in their stories. And luckily, you know, the only thing that Badger Twitter accounts are see is the clip of Big Cat saying, well, you could have quit and you didn't, man. It's like, well, of course he could have quit. Anybody could have quit. These coaches could quit anytime they want. I just, one more time to drive it home. I'm not trying to be obnoxious.
7: You have to show us that you can do these things. And you have, if they can't do that, I don't know how you're going to think that they're going to be a great player in your program, whether they're going to, they're going to develop in another year. Like, you got to go now.
1: They're going to develop in it. He says that with such sarcasm. Well, but coach, they'll develop in another year. No, no, they won't. They got to go now. Okay. Then what are the coaches for? What's the weight room for? I tell you what. Someone should tell Brad Kellner, this indoor practice facility, well, there's no practicing, there's no developing going. What do they need it for? Just bust the players to the stadium on game day. The ones who can play. The ones who came up in the first 3 weeks and showed it. Because there's no improvement. There's no development. Why do we need the indoor practice facility? Why do we need the coaches? We would save a lot of money down there on State Street and on Regent Street. We could reallocate a lot of funds. Greg Gard could use a little bit of it. He could use some to retain some players, bring in some talent. I'm not trying to pocket watch our football program, but based on what I'm hearing, we could save a lot of money that's being wasted down there. 608-321-1670, Wisco Sports Show. Who's this?
9: Little Red Riding Hood.
1: Good evening, Dave from Monona. Nice to hear from you.
9: I love when I get to hear my man Batgirl make a fool out of himself. Oh, trust me, this is going to make the rounds of every freshman coming in. And the people who are having an orgasm over this recruiting class, by the time they're into the senior year, if any of these players don't live up to their high school, they're not coming here. And I do have a question for Vagabond Juice Box.
1: Yep.
9: When they signed that contract to come here, are they obligated to stay here at least 6 months or a year? Because halfway through the season, they're going to quit. And one last thing.
1: Yes.
9: You're the one saying the schedule's easy. Last time I checked, Michigan State, Iowa, UCLA, USC, Penn State, Minnesota, they all have $1 million donors too. Where do you guys think they're going to have a better season? Give me 6 wins, people. Vagabond Juice Box. Give me 6 wins.
1: So,
9: where do you get them?
1: I am closer to you, Dave, from Monona, than the people who say they're going to challenge for 9 or 10. I think that's bananas to me. I say the schedule is easy. I'm more so saying the schedule is not a murderer's row than it's been the last couple of years. But Dave, you're absolutely right. And that Badgers fans, we look at our schedule and see Michigan State or, you know, Rutgers or UCLA or whoever, teams that aren't Oregon, Ohio State, Michigan. And we look at those matchups and those games and say, well, there's a winnable game. That's what they're saying when they look at and see the W on their schedule. So the schedule is easier. And in the grand scheme of things, if we're just comparing pound for pound, every team's schedule in the Big Ten, you know, I believe compared to last year's winning percentage, it is an easy schedule. I hear where you're coming from, Dave, that doesn't necessarily equate to wins. Now, look, my expectations are low. 7 wins, see if you can get to 8, and can you knock off one of Iowa or Nebraska or Minnesota? Guys, that's such a low bar, and yet that would be growing by leaps and bounds from last year. So, Dave, when I'm talking about easy schedule and better teams, I'm adjusting for the things you're saying we need to adjust for. I can't say that for everyone. I think a lot of people have gotten out over their skis. But I think they're going to have a real football program or a real football season. I don't know that means the program will have improved by leaps and bounds. But I think they're going to have a season. And by God, I'm excited for that because I want to talk about football games and play calls and, you know, they punted, they kicked, they went for it, they didn't take a timeout. God, doesn't that sound fun? When was the last time we were able to have those conversations after a Badger game on the radio? That sounds like a blast. Can't wait to do that. We haven't been able to do that the last few years. All right. Hard transition to the Packers next. Some observations from practice earlier today. A comment from Matt LaFleur and a player who was injured yesterday, not injured today. Back on the practice field. That's next.
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4: Accident in Utica blocking the left lane on 3990 South after the County B overpass. And an earlier vehicle fire has been blocking the right lane on 151 North at 19, causing delays. 3990 North slow at the Beltline. Congestion on the eastbound Beltline between the bridge and John Nolan. Westbound slow at Seminole Highway. And brake lights at the Stoughton Road East Wash intersection. 151 South approaching the interstate. 12 West at K. Southbound Midvale Boulevard at Mineral Point Road and in the construction zone on John Nolan. With your zone traffic, I'm Stacy Kay.
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8: All right, Wisco Sports Show. 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I bet they're going to be spinning some great business tonight. A lot of happy people getting a nice big mug of beer or a bite to eat en route down to Moon Tunes in Riverside Park. 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It's an old German kind of style, you know, beer hall feeling type of place. Got a lot of great appetizers if you just want a little bite as you're making your way around downtown and seeing the sights and out and about. I like the wings. The pig bacon is delicious. Big pretzel with a group is pretty tough to beat always. And if you want to sit down and eat, you can do that as well. The fish fry is pretty darn good. It comes with the potato salad and a lot of the German fixins. Put a little spin on that fish fry you can only get at La Crosse Beer House. So appreciate their support of the show. I want to discuss a couple of Packers things here. And you can jump in if you'd like. 608-321-1670. I think the most significant story of the day got less significant, but I think as it lost significance, it still is significant. It's Keyshawn Nixon. So he missed practice yesterday with a hamstring. And I think we've lost this in the shuffle because there have been bigger Packers stories. You know, Josh Jacobs, injuries to Tucker Kraft and Micah Parsons. We're monitoring that. A lot of, you know, lost in it all, and I think undercovered or underdiscussed, is Keyshawn Nixon and his contract. And how he's expressed in the past that he's looking for a new deal. And pound for pound, Packers fans, despite how you feel about him, and I have my misgivings, don't get me wrong, he's probably underpaid for the role that he's playing on this current team. Okay. That doesn't mean he's elite. He's a flawed player. I personally think if he just cut out all the personal fouls and unsportsmanlike, he would just be a fine player. But I think he's a more frustrating and a more detrimental player on the team just because of the stupid penalties and mistakes that are avoidable. Right. You look, Jamar Chase catches a ball over your head. Well, guess what? Jamar Chase is I don't even know. Jamar Chase is going to do that sometimes. I don't hold that against Keyshawn Nixon. I do hold the boneheaded penalties against him. That's fixable. So Keyshawn Nixon's a flawed player. But given the role he plays for this team, he's very available. He's very consistently available and healthy. He's underpaid. So Keyshawn Nixon would have reason to hold out, hold in, carp about a new deal. And I give Nixon credit today. He was back on the practice field. Matt LaFleur said to begin his practice or to begin his press conference that Nixon will be out there today, just a hamstring.
9: Well, he just was feeling a little tightness. And just like most guys, we're going to be cautious, get a scan and make sure he's good to go. But he should be out there today.
8: This is Nixon himself in the locker room. Did I not cut this? Where the heck did it go? I thought I cut it, so sorry about that. He basically said, I'm going to let my agent and Brian Gutekunst work out the money. I'm here to play ball. That's the extent of what he said. And again, I thought he... Oh, here it is. Keyshawn Nixon on his contract. Oh, that's right. I can't read. I'm looking right at it on my screen.
10: I have to leave all contracts up between Goody and my agent, Tory Dandy. I'm here to play ball.
8: So I'm glad he's not holding in. and I'm glad at least at this moment in time appears to be bought in and ready to play the season on this contract. We had a similar situation like this last offseason with Elgton Jenkins, where players coming up on the end of the deal, probably feels as though the team is looking to replace him before too long. Now, the Packers don't exactly have a million options waiting in the wings to replace Keyshawn Nixon. They had more to replace Elgton Jenkins. They had just signed Banks. They had just drafted Jordan Morgan. Different position with more bodies and more flexibility. So it's not a perfect apples to apples comparison. But I thought of Elgton Jenkins last year. He wanted a new contract. The Packers clearly weren't going to do it. Elgton Jenkins, I thought, drug his feet in training camp. My back. Oh, no. Let's call the cops at a strip club down in Atlanta. Like, I just don't think his head was in it last offseason. And I think it hurt him. I don't think he was ready to play center at the level the Packers needed him to be ready to play center to begin the year. I thought it cost him against the Browns. And I can't remember in what game he got hurt. I think it cost them against the Cowboys, too. Not that it prevented them from scoring any points. I don't think Elgton Jenkins played center at the level he was capable of playing last year. I think it hurt the team. And I will hold that against Elgton Jenkins a little bit. I don't think he handled last offseason and the beginning of the season before he got hurt as well as he could have. Now, Keyshawn Nixon seems ready to play football, which is a good thing because I don't really want to rehash what happened last training camp. I want Nixon out there practicing and ready to go come week one. I don't want my hamstring, my back, so he doesn't practice and he's not out there and he's not out there in pads. Then we come to week one and Nixon's kind of half in, half out because he missed some training camp and he's upset about his contract and now he's not playing very well and now he's hurt. It's like, okay, well, what was that for? So I'm with the Packers in that I would not want to commit more money to Keyshawn Nixon right now. I'm with Keyshawn Nixon that he is underpaid for the services he's currently providing and the position that he's playing as regularly and as reliably as he's playing it. I would say that unlike Elgton Jenkins' spot on the O-line, I don't think the Packers have adequately built up Keyshawn Nixon's position to absorb that loss. They drafted Brandon Cisse. Okay, so that's one guy. Even if Brandon Cisse is a stud and a number one corner, who's starting opposite him next year? Even if he's starting this year, your third corner is still Carrington Valentine, who the Packers actively tried to bench last year until all of the other guys got hurt. So I don't think their cornerback room is markedly improved. Benjamin St. Juice seems to be a nice little player, but that's more of a temporary thing. That's not a young player on a cost-controlled contract. They need more of those at that position, as I've discussed. So if Keyshawn Nixon decided to hold out, he could really put the Packers in a spot. I'm glad that he's not, selfishly, because I don't want a rehash of what happened with Elgton Jenkins last year. And I think Elgton Jenkins got a pass because a lot of Packers fans looked at the situation and said, well, the Packers never should have moved him to center. And I thought, well, okay, maybe not, but Elgton Jenkins doesn't suck. Like, dude, lock in a little bit and play center. And I don't think he was really that interested in doing it in the offseason. And he thought, okay, well, I'll get into the season. I'll figure it out as we go. And then he cost the Packers a couple of games. The O-line underperformed and he was part of that. And then he got hurt, which I'm not blaming him for, but I blame him for everything up until then. Another thing that jumped out to me today, Matt LaFleur asked about Jonathan Gannon. I thought this was an interesting question and answer, and I think it builds on something we've discussed on the show before.
0: I know that you do extensive research into who you want as your defensive coordinator, but what do you think has most surprised you about this time with Gannon that maybe you didn't realize during the hiring process?
9: I wouldn't say anything surprised me. I mean, I had a pretty good idea of the man we were getting when we got him.
8: No surprises. I'll tell you the reason I played this cut, and the reason I'm excited for Jonathan Gannon, because I think Jonathan Gannon is something that Jeff Hafley was not and something that Joe Barry was not. And Vagabond John, to his credit, brought this up a couple weeks ago or maybe right after Jonathan Gannon did his first press conference. Jonathan Gannon has been a high level NFL defensive coordinator recently. Recently, like within the last couple years, in the last two or three years, did it in Philly. And he coordinated a pretty good defense in Arizona, too, as a head coach. But Jonathan Gannon has done the job the Packers have hired him to do at a high level recently. Seems like a small thing. If you were to hire a salesperson at your company, I would like to hire a salesperson who's been good at it. Of course you would. That would make sense. If you're playing in a band, you need a guitar player. I would like to hire a guy who's a guitar player and who's been a guitar player in a band before. Of course you would. That makes sense. You were looking for someone to plow the snow in your driveway in the winter. I would like someone who owns a snow plow and who has plowed snow before. Of course you would. That makes sense. You need a defensive coordinator. Ideally, you would like someone who's been an NFL defensive coordinator and done a good job recently. That was not true of Joe Barry, even though I think history has been far too unkind to Joe Barry. I think he's weirdly become underrated. I think with the lack of talent that he did, I thought his defenses were actually okay, and I missed it at the time, so hand up, I was wrong about that. But Joe Barry had been a defensive coordinator in Washington. That defense sucked, and it was many years before. And Joe Barry was the defensive coordinator famously for the 0-16 Detroit Lions. He'd not done it at a high level, and he hadn't really done it recently. Jeff Hafley, never been an NFL defensive coordinator. In fact, I don't know, and I don't want to like Google his resume right now, but now I got to scratch the itch. I don't know if Jeff Hafley had ever been a pure defensive coordinator before. Had he? Assistant defensive backs coach, co-defensive coordinator at Ohio State to Boston College. He'd never been pure defensive coordinator. He'd never done the job before, let alone at the NFL, let alone at a high level. So enter Jonathan Gannon. You need a defensive coordinator. Oh, let's hire the guy who's been a defensive coordinator and been good at it this decade. So when the reporter asked Matt LaFleur today, what surprised you about Jonathan Gannon? I'm actually happy to hear Matt LaFleur say nothing. We hired him to do this job. He's done this job before recently really well. Nothing is right. Let me play that one more time. Matt LaFleur very flatly answering that.
0: I know that you do extensive research into who you want as your defensive coordinator, but what do you think has most surprised you about this time with Gannon that maybe you didn't realize during the hiring process?
9: I wouldn't say anything surprised me. I mean, I had a pretty good idea of the man we were getting when we got him.
8: Yeah, because Matt LaFleur... like I have Wikipedia and I can go on Wikipedia and say, oh, Jonathan Gannon, high level defensive coordinator for a talented defense in Philadelphia, a contender in the NFL. That's the job that Matt LaFleur needed filled. So he hired a guy who's done it before at a high level recently. Pretty easy, actually. And I think that was reflected in Jonathan Gannon's introductory press conference when he gets up there and just kind of couldn't be effed. He just couldn't really be bothered. Very flatly answering questions, not trying to sell, not talking too much, not trying to be overly witty or overly funny, not speaking in platitudes. Not that that's necessarily a bad thing, but I think sometimes when you hear someone at the podium and they're doing too much and they're pushing and they're selling, it's like maybe a little insecure, maybe a little uncomfortable. I don't know that I've ever seen a coach as comfortable as Jonathan Gannon was at the podium, including Matt LaFleur, who's been a head coach of this team now forever. Did you hear what happened in Matt LaFleur's answer about Matthew Golden, which I'll play for you coming up next? He's trying to say a word here.
9: Hopefully can
8: you know what I mean?
9: Ugh.
8: Can't talk today. Yeah, well, it's fine. It's not like you're, you know, leading a locker room or anything, giving a press.
9: Hopefully can
8: Jonathan Gannon, man, in his presser, it was my reaction that day. I said, yeah, he smooth, confident, comfortable, because he's done this job before. So, of course, Matt LaFleur is not surprised by him. Knew exactly who they were hiring. And it's a good reason to hire him. You needed a specific job filled. You hired a guy who's done that specific job recently at a high level. Makes all the sense in the world to me. We'll take a break, come back, your Packers thoughts, and a little bit more from Matt LaFleur's presser today, including the rest of the comment, not just the, you know, the stroke that he had talking about Matthew Golden. We'll be right back.
9: Hopefully can
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16: Do you think Matthew Golden's just going to put on a show at training camp?
17: Probably. He did last year for all the good it did him. He looks so amazing day in and day out. Easily the best hands on the field. Like, made one incredible catch every single day. And then you get to the regular season and he's an afterthought. I don't know, man. They're splitting the atom over there at 1265 Lombardi. I am just but a humble YouTuber. I don't get it.
16: Aaron Nagler, that was last week. And I keep going back to that because I think Matthew Golden's a huge story going into this camp and into this season, which is funny because he was a huge story going into last camp and last season too, and he was awesome in camp. And all of the reporters said that, Mike Clemens first and foremost. And it didn't matter because, well, I don't know. I wonder how last season maybe could have gone slightly differently if maybe Matthew Golden would have been thought of a little bit more, included a little bit more, great hands, really good wide receiver. They're not winning a Super Bowl because, of course, Tucker Kraft and Micah Parsons and Zach Tom and Devontae White are all hurt. And you're not going to have enough with those injuries. But could you beat the Bears two more times? Well, what does that mean? I think that means everything. Rivalry games matter. Not blowing leads to your arch rival matters. Winning one playoff game instead of winning no playoff games, that matters to me. If I have made this abundantly clear in the history of the show, I'd like to point something out. I would rather get farther in the playoffs and lose. Like, I think it's good to win playoff games, even if you don't win the championship. I was going back and forth with one of my favorite Twitter accounts earlier this week, Robert Gasser Truther, RGT, who was pointing out that AJ Preller is probably a little bit of a dumbass, the GM of the Padres. And I can't remember what joke I made. And I got this Padres fan in my mentions. Like, oh, you guys going to get out in the first round again? I'm like, well, technically they made the NLCS. Oh, and how many games did you win in the NLCS? I don't know. It's the NLCS. Like, I'm sorry, I guess. Like, if Dodgers fans want to talk smack, go ahead. Cubs fans, go ahead, because it's a rivalry. But, like, I got a Padres fan telling me, well, yeah, you made it to the NLCS and you really showed your ass there, didn't you? I don't know, man. That's just me. You don't have to agree. Better to show your ass in the third round than to have your ass pushed in the first round. I think it's good to win playoff games. I would feel differently about this last season had they beaten the Bears in the first round and then lost to the Seahawks on the road. I'd feel differently about it. I think winning more games is better. Advancing farther is better. Matthew Golden could have been a part of that. Whatever. I want to hear Matt LaFleur on Matthew Golden today. But first, a phone call, 608-321-1670, Wisco Sports Show. Who's this?
18: Ridge Runner Mark, sir.
16: Good evening, Ridge Runner.
18: Hey. So, hey. Matthew Golden.
16: Yes.
18: The only thing I'm thinking of with that would, quote-unquote, explain why he wasn't either on the field or wasn't getting the ball thrown his way was he's got the hands, he could run the route. Does he understand the offense?
16: Okay.
18: And if they were putting stuff on him and they saw in the, quote-unquote, the classroom that he wasn't picking it up or they didn't, he wasn't comfortable and they didn't want to expose him, then they're like, you know, we're going to slow play this a little bit. That maybe happened, maybe it didn't, I don't know, but that kind of explains the idea of, well, he's great in practice. It's that whole thing of, well, they're great until they put the pads on, and then they put the pads on, and then some of their flaws come out, and you got to figure that out.
16: Did we see here's my pushback to that, though. Did we see him in games actively in the wrong spot, running the wrong routes? Like, I would say that just about every time the ball was thrown his way, he was open and he caught it. That, I guess that's my criticism to that.
18: That's very fair. Here's my counterpoint to that. Those are plays that he understood and knew. And if he knew more plays, they would put him on the field more. Maybe that's the answer. You bring up a very valid point. If he's running the routes, great, then why not put him on the field? My only thought is, if he doesn't know the entire playbook or isn't comfortable with the entire playbook, they're going to limit when they put him on the field. But, you know, we're splitting hairs. He needs to get the ball more, and they need to focus on that. And now that they have less receivers in front of him, so to speak, he'll hopefully see more of the ball.
16: Well, he's going to have to. And that's the offseason, you know, that the Packers have done now. Ridge Runner, appreciate the call. They've adjusted the roster and made moves. He's like, this isn't optional for Matthew Golden this year. There's no option. He will have to catch a certain number of balls and add a certain number of yards to this offense, I think, for them to be good enough to win games. Now, I think there was maybe another reason or two that Matthew Golden wasn't getting the ball last year. Here's Matt LaFleur talking about Matthew Golden in year two. You know, how can things fall into place for him in year two?
19: The experience, he's been in big moments. He's had some big time plays in big moments, and just can hopefully continue to build upon what he did, especially in that Chicago game. I thought he went out there and he balled out and he played with the play style. That's one thing that we always talk about with no matter what position group you're playing at is it the style of play. And I think that there were some moments where, you know, we were looking for better, but I think he's responded to those challenges and early indications. I mean, there was a play yesterday where we ran a keeper, dumped the ball off in the flat, and he's running a low cross, and how he transitions to a blocker. I think that says a lot about you as a player. What do you do when you don't have the football? And I think he's early indications are promising.
16: Can I just say something? I don't care if Matthew Golden blocks. May I be so bold as to say that? I don't care if he's blocking every single play when he doesn't get the ball. What do you do when you don't have the ball? I don't know, man. Maybe if he got the ball, I would better be able to give you an opinion on what he can or can't do without the ball. It's not that I want him to quit on the play when he's not involved, but I don't gather that that was the issue. I don't care if Matthew Golden blocks like Alan Lazard because he's not Alan Lazard, which is why the Packers drafted him in the first round. I guess I don't care what he does with the when he doesn't have the ball in his hand, because he hasn't had the ball in his hand enough for me to draw that conclusion. Yes, thank you. 608-321-1670. Another call here. Wisco Sports Show. Who's this?
20: This would be Tim from Sparta.
16: Hey, good evening, Tim from Sparta. Folks, as always.
20: I got to tell you, once again, Matt LaFleur is going to coach himself out of a job. When Golden was throwing the ball, what did he do with it? He caught it, and then he ran for extra yards. I don't remember him ever getting tackled just right now. He always added some yardage. And I never understood, outside of the Romeo Doubs love connection, why he wasn't on the field more and wasn't throwing the ball more. Because every time he touched it, he was like his name. He was Golden. So hopefully Love will pull his head out of his Romeo Doubs butt, since he's no longer here, and throw the ball to where you have an open guy who can, juke a tackler or two and gain some positive yards.
16: I'm really interested to see what Romeo Doubs does in New England this year. I think he was a fine, solid receiver. I think there were times where Jordan Love treated him as a number one, or Clemens has shared in the past, and I can't remember, maybe Tim, you could remember, maybe I'm misremembering this, where someone told Clemens, or it was Crosby, I think wasn't it Mason Crosby who said on the record on his show sometime, where basically said, Jordan Love's taking care of his guy, he's just trying to get Romeo Doubs paid. Have you heard about this, or is this something I dreamt?
20: No, you didn't dream it, and the first thing that after the first three games of the season, I'm like, Love is trying to make him his Devontae Adams.
16: Yeah.
20: Was what I equated it with. And unfortunately, if you watch Rodgers for as many years as he did, throw to Devontae successfully, for so many years, even when other people were open, had a better shot at the end zone, you pick up that bad habit of feeding your guy so that he stays your guy, and can't do that.
16: Yeah,
20: I mean, you just can't. So hopefully Love has learned to throw the ball around to other people.
16: Hopefully. I think he got zeroed in. And look, Tim, I appreciate it. I don't think last year with Romeo Doubs reached Aaron Rodgers, Devontae Adams level. And I don't hold Aaron Rodgers, Devontae Adams that much against him, because Devontae Adams was that friggin' good. So, like, throw him the ball. We can circle a play or two where Aaron Rodgers just kind of threw one up for Devontae Adams. Sure, we can talk about those plays, but, Devontae Adams is one of the best, wide receivers of the decade, probably of the century. Like, you can throw him the ball. It's not a problem. That's not Romeo Doubs. I'm really interested to see what kind of performance Romeo Doubs has in New England, because I think there was a conscious effort from Jordan Love last year to feature Doubs a little bit and get him a contract. We heard Mason Crosby talk a little bit about that. So I don't know. Long story short on Matthew Golden, I'm okay if he's not a try-hard blocker off the ball. We can worry about what he does when the ball isn't in his hands, when he starts getting the ball in his hands a little bit more, which is why you drafted him. 608-321-1670, Wisco Sports Show. Who's this?
21: This is John in Cornell.
16: Good evening, John in Cornell. Evening.
21: Yes, indeed. Yeah, Romeo Doubs. I think I agree Romeo Doubs was a good player. But I also agree he was not up to Devontae Adams-ness. Like, he was a good receiver, but Devontae Adams was on a whole nother level.
16: Yeah.
21: I would say Devontae Adams was probably up there with a Randy Moss kind of thing. But I would also argue that good quarterbacks that get far in the playoffs or teams that do well, I would argue that those QBs usually distribute the ball to the open receivers. Mm-hmm. And the man who was the king of that was Tom Brady. You could put Peyton Manning into this conversation because he had Marvin Harrison for a while, but then obviously Marvin Harrison retired. You know, you could put Patrick Mahomes in this conversation. Yeah, you have a number one, but at the end of the day, you got to pass the ball to the open guy, and that's what gets you to win the game. That's my opinion.
16: Yeah, and I think we've lost a little bit here, John. Nice to hear from you. This is the Matthew Golden conversation is not I don't think Matthew Golden didn't get the ball last year because Jordan Love was overly focused on Doubs. I think Love has done a really nice job on balance in his career of throwing to the open guy. He's been very good at that. So I don't think he has a problem with that. I don't really think Rodgers had a problem with that outside of a couple specific plays. Of course, you're throwing to Devontae Adams. He's unbelievable. You should throw him the ball. So I don't really hold that against him on balance. Again, there's a couple plays. The one against the 49ers comes to mind. Sure. But those are individual plays. We can, you know, we don't need to take that. And it's, well, he threw to Adams too much. He was incredible. He didn't throw to Devontae Adams too much. One or two plays in a big moment, sure. But that's not some systemic issue. And I don't think it was a systemic issue that impacted Matthew Golden last year either. I just, you know, we got to see what he does when the ball's not in his hands. It's like, okay, but also throw him the freaking ball, man. Like, he's faster and he's got better hands than anyone else on the team. Like, and you know that. You coached the team that drafted him in the first round. You know that. Well, what the hell? Okay, final segment. One more thought on the Brewers before we wrap up tonight's show.
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5: 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There was an accident on the eastbound Beltline that's been blocking the flex lane at John Nolan, causing a delay. 3990 North still slow at the Beltline. Still brake lights in the construction zone on John Nolan, plus traffic lighting construction congestion downtown on Eastwatch, Capitol Square, and campus. Peak traffic is winding down now, but you may still see brake lights on eastbound KIQ and Westport, the Stoughton Road Eastwatch intersection, and southbound Midvale Boulevard at Mineral Point Road. With your zone traffic, I'm Stacy Kay.
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7: I just spent a weekend, Thursday, Friday, Saturday, in Milwaukee. Everybody from the people working for the Brewers to people working at the airport to fans in the stadium. I kept asking, what do you think the Brewers need? And they're like, I don't know. I just want a World Series. I want them to want the World Series as badly as we do. And I think it's time. They've experienced the playoffs. Neato, gang. That community is going to come out and support this baseball team no matter what happens. They've built this sustainability. It's time to push and to be remembered forever. That 82 team that went to the World Series, like, they're remembered forever. Shoot, I've played for 4 months for a team, 25-year reunion. They invited me back, like, and we got close to making it to the World Series. You win a World Series, it will change the landscape of Brewers fandom and, I think, the franchise.
8: Eric Kratz, foul territory. Matt Arnold hearing that thinking, oh, okay, all right. We'll just want it more. I just think that's a little silly. I want the Brewers to want a World Series as bad as I do. I don't think want is the issue, folks. I don't think that's it. And a reminder before we say goodbye tonight, we'll pick this up tomorrow. By this time tomorrow, when we talk again, Tarek Skubal may be on another team. Maybe the Dodgers, maybe the Brewers. I don't know. There's enough smoke there where we're discussing the fire. A reminder, and this is what I said back at 4 o'clock. There's no right way to do this. There's no tried and true established philosophy and strategy to winning 3 straight playoff series in baseball. No team has done it. Teams like the Brewers have tried to sustain success. Teams like the Orioles and most recently the Royals have torn it all the way down, built it all the way back up. There are teams like the Phillies and the Padres who are uber aggressive at the trade deadline. There are teams who are not. And guess what? None of them have found a way to win a World Series. Now, because the Brewers have been close most often and they're most consistently good, it gets held against them more than other teams. Fine. They've also never won one, right? The Phillies have won a World Series in my lifetime. You can't say for that for the Rays. I think the Padres have been to one or two. I don't think they've won one before, but it gets held against the Brewers. Fine, whatever. If the Brewers don't acquire Tarek Skubal, there will be those who try to say, well, the Brewers didn't want it enough or the Brewers aren't serious about winning a World Series. I don't believe that at all. There is no tried and true method. There's no proven way to do this thing unless you're the Dodgers, which is Get really lucky on a cable deal that pays you more money than any other sports team.

0: team and have that cable deal be locked in and non-negotiable moving forward. Bulldoze a huge, neighborhood of minorities to build your park and charge up the ass through parking. Make more money because of your television market, spend it on free agents. You know, have a smart, good farm system. Okay, they built a smart, good farm system. So is my team. And they don't have $1 billion to spend on players. Be conveniently located for the Japanese market, you know, all these things. So sure, there's that thing. But I don't think that thing is on the table for more teams other than maybe the Dodgers and the Mets. And I guess you can make fun of the Mets for not being closer, but that's not a Brewers thing. There's no tried and true proven way to do this. So don't let people tell you, well, the only way to do it is trading prospects for rentals and for high leverage players. It's not true. Hasn't been true. In fact, it's been more untrue than true recently. We'll pick this up tomorrow. Never miss a Friday show. I'm going to wrangle Zach Halpern on here to talk about Packers training camp and Big Ten Media Days. Talk to you tomorrow.
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0: The day shuts down. 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
1: 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Fun first hour, talked all about Baker Mayfield telling Jeremy Fowler that the Buccaneers didn't offer more than 2 years in their negotiations for a contract extension and weren't close to $50 million per season. Brad and I, incensed, enraged, think the Buccaneers front office completely embarrassing themselves if those details from Baker are true. So, your thoughts on it? And also, do you think we get an angry Baker Mayfield that goes off this year and then maybe waves ta-ta to the Buccaneers in the offseason? Their only option, and from what I've heard and what the reporting is that the only way they could keep him is on a one-year franchise tag tender for 2027. So, it's a big season coming up for Baker. And he is likely going to play it without the guarantee of a long-term contract extension. 310-840-4910 is the talking text line. You can call. You can text 310-840-4910. Brad and I also debated the merits of this upcoming season for Malik Nabers, Marvin Harrison Jr., and Jets tight end rookie Kenyon Sadiq. We also went streaking last segment. So, the fun continues coming up this hour. In less than 20 minutes, we're going to talk to Ryan Talbot, Buffalo Bills reporter for Syracuse.com and NYUP.com. He's covered the Bills for a decade, and he's also the co-host of the Shout Buffalo Football podcast. So that's coming up in just under 20 minutes from now. But before we do that, Brad, our Buffalo Bills three-point stance. And before we do that, some news on the Buffalo Bills from Joe Buscagli of The Athletic. He put about DJ Moore, quote, "With DJ Moore being a proven commodity that they paid for, it would not be stunning to be near 80 to 90% of the snaps mark when he is healthy." Your Chicago Bears waved goodbye to DJ Moore this offseason. He is now with this Buffalo Bills receiving corps that has desperately needed a number one receiver. The 29-year-old, the last flashing moments of him as a Bears receiver, not great. But this is a guy that has proven that he can be a number one receiver over the last couple of years with the Bears and before that with the Carolina Panthers. Now he is supposed to be that with the Buffalo Bills and DJ Moore working his way into training camp. Look, that's been the story for the last couple of years here, Brad. The Buffalo Bills, they run the you-know-what out of the football, especially with Joe Brady now taking over as the head coach after they fired Sean McDermott. And they can run the damn ball like there's no tomorrow with James Cook. We know Josh Allen could be Superman. They wanted him to be less of Superman. They need more weapons that can get open and create separation. DJ Moore is going to have a big target on his back this season. And so are the Buffalo Bills, because always the bridesmaid and never the bride. We thought last year was their best chance of breaking through to the Super Bowl, and they failed in that game against the Denver Broncos for the first time really ever, because of the shortcomings of Josh Allen in the playoffs. We're not used to saying that. 2026, new stadium, new, might I add, ugly alternate uniforms. But either way,
2: yeah.
1: For the first couple of days of training camp, all eyes and ears have been on DJ Moore, and it looks like he is going to be in store to be that true blue wide receiver number one. Do you think he's ready for it, Brad?
2: Yeah, I think he's going to be the anti Keon Coleman, a guy that's going to be a consummate teammate, a guy that's going to run, hopefully, sharp routes. Don't be routing those damn routes like it did from my Chicago Bears against Green Bay Packers that led to the game clinching INT off the hand of Caleb Williams last season. You know, that's a very not so fond memory for yours truly, but DJ Moore could still be an effective wide receiver in this league. I mean, he's in the age 29 season, so he's not terribly long in the tooth. And you're right, man. Josh Allen just needs somebody that's got tacky, proven, reliable hands that can run basically every route in the tree. He can certainly do that when he's bringing the A game, whether in the short field, whether in the intermediate field, the occasional downfield toss. I like the weaponry with DJ Moore in tow. You would hope you would have a little bit bigger body WR1, but Moore will be A-okay. He should be able to get peppered with targets. Should be a guy for at least, I would say, 120, maybe upwards of 130, 140 targets. If you can guarantee me a full 17-game slate, obviously having a complimentary weapon there to ease some of the pressure on his shoulders with Khalil Shakir. I got Dalton Kincaid at the tight end position. James Cook catch the ball cleanly out of the backfield, and we'll see what some of the other wide receivers can bring to the table and possibly be effective. But, you know, this team is still going to ground and pound. You got the duality of Josh Allen, who's one of the best all-around quarterbacks and moving the chains, whether it's with the laser rocket arm or with those mound-moving legs that he possesses. Virtually unstoppable with his big body, always falls forward in red zone situations, and particularly the goal line, probably good for another 11 to 13 rushing touchdowns this year. Buffalo defense does have question marks, Pat. I'm not so sure this is the best team in the AFC, but they should at least be competitive in their division, should be able to push New England, if not outright, best them in terms of total wins and win that division crown, solidify and secure their playoff position. But how deep of a run can this Buffalo Bills team make? I'm not sure they're going to win anything more than a game or two in the postseason. Sorry, Bills Mafia. If you got to pick me up and slam me in one of those Costco plastic tables, so be it. I just have reservations about this team, but DJ Moore is not one of them.
1: Yeah, I mean, I look, and he has to be. Right. I mean, the first 2 days of them in training camp, Josh Allen saying it's been really good. DJ Moore's had a couple of highlight reel catches. Again, it's training camp. We know that. Right. They're not even in full pads yet, but still we've been dying for football for months. So let us overreact a little bit, will you?
2: Yeah.
1: And DJ Moore's got to be that number one guy. They have to lean on him because you mentioned Khalil Shakir is a guy that has gotten it done, but he's also been inconsistent. Keon Coleman. I mean, my God. I feel bad for him, but also what a miserable first couple of years he's had. They threw him under the bus after the season, and then they kept him, and he's still on the roster. I mean, so awkward. So I'm not expecting much out of him. Joshua Palmer as their third option in the receiving core, a guy that hasn't gotten more than 585 receiving yards in each of the last three seasons, especially last year at Buffalo. We only had 22 catches. And then we go down the list, and we know you have the retreads, your Mecole Hardmans, you have your Trent Sherfields. Their two tight end mix with Dalton Kincaid and Dawson Knox should be great for the run game. And we know that I thought Kincaid was going to have a much bigger season last year than he did.
2: So
1: maybe this is that year. He also was battling a knee issue all of last season, but after his rookie year, I was like, oh, it's going to be a 1,000-yard receiving guy. And he has not even come close to that. He hasn't even gotten 1,000 yards in the last 2 years combined. So they need DJ Moore has to be that unrivaled, unquestioned number one receiver for them this year. Some of the other moves they made here in the offseason, in case, some folks forgot, their defense, which could not stop a freaking run to save their lives. They bring in Bradley Chubb from Miami. They bring in C.J. Gardner-Johnson as a slot corner, feisty, maybe past his prime, but still a good vet to play a good role for them. And, some of the guys that left, Joey Bosa wasn't getting it done. Shaq Lawson wasn't getting it done anymore. Gabe Davis, Brandon Cooks, the receivers that they were like, hey, maybe this guy can step up. Nope, not happening. Matt Milano, a guy that was great when he was healthy, was never healthy. Jordan Poirier, thanks for the memories, but it was time to go. Shaq Thompson, Trey White. This is a revamped and completely turned over Bills defense. I'm excited to see what they can bring, especially now that Sean McDermott is not calling the plays. And instead, the new Bills defensive coordinator here is going to be Jim Leonard coming over from the Denver Broncos. So a lot of question marks about that defense, Brad. And I understand if you're skeptical about them and their ability to stop the run this season. So with that being said, Let's get to our three-point stance here on the Buffalo Bills. Best fantasy value, favorite player prop play of the season, and over or under team wins, which is 10.5 for the Buffalo Bills this season. But, Brad, which player on this offense gives you the best fantasy value this year?
2: Yeah, I think it's a tag team partner in that receiving core, DJ Moore, and that's Khalil Shakir, wide receiver 52, ADP, average draft position is what that stands for, of 124.73 overall. A very savvy route runner, reliable hands, and a guy that's already built a nice little rapport with Josh Allen. I think he could be a top 40 wide receiver, and you're getting him at a WR52 price. So a guy that generally in a 12-team draft is your wide receiver 4, wide receiver 5, and you're going to plug and play him fairly often, I think, throughout the season, maximize the matchups, obviously use him as a bye week filler, and I think he is going to be serviceable as a result. Mike Clay, ESPN's got him projected for 72 catches, 719 yards, and 4 touchdowns. It's not like off-the-charts extraordinary production, but again, it's serviceable. He averaged 5.9 targets per game last year. Guy doesn't really stretch the field a ton. He was only number 98 in ADOT. That stands for average depth of target. But he was top 25 in red zone target share last season. He was number 5 among all eligible wide receivers in total. Yak! And number 5 as well, an average separation yards per target. So he gets that breathing room, that space away from defenders. And with DJ Moore on the roster, I think he's going to see a lot of mano-a-mano coverage as a result. I think he's going to eclipse 800 yards through the air this season. I think he's probably good for around 5 or so touchdowns in the end. But, you know, wide receiver 52, a lot of profit potential at that price point. We'll be an investor in a guy that'll be able to, you know, slide in my starting lineup from time to time, coming off the bench, that being Khalil Shakir.
1: I like that. I like it. Bit of a long shot. I'm going to go even longer shot here. Give me Dawson Knox. Best fantasy value on this Bills offense. Tight end 64, average draft position of 282. So that means, like, just wait till after your draft, or maybe wait till like week 1 or 2. And see if you can grab him off your, you know, to come off your bench or whatever. But it's more so a fade of Dalton Kincaid. Look, Brad, I don't think Dalton Kincaid can be tight end number 12. I'm sorry. I mean, he just hasn't put up the numbers worthy of being in that same conversation as Isaiah Likely, as Dallas Goedert, as even a Rondae Gadsden, who had a great rookie season last year, a breakout season for the Chargers. So it's more so I would not draft Dalton Kincaid. If you're going to take a Bills tight end, I would have it be Dawson Knox, because he's only missed one game the last 2 years, while Dalton Kincaid has been battling some injuries over the last two, nearly had the same receiving yards as Dalton Kincaid, and he had more touchdowns than him last season. So Dawson Knox is a guy that is consistently out there because of this Bills offensive system with Joe Brady, 12 personnel, getting the two tight ends on the field. He's going to be on there. They love him for his run blocking, but often teams forget about him, and he slips out into the open field, out into the flat, and he was able to make some big plays last year for the Bills down the stretch. So Dawson Knox, you might not even have an opportunity to draft him because nobody else is going to take him. But maybe, you know, you're looking for a good, solid bench player after week 1 or week 2 of your season. Keep an eye on Dawson Knox. And more importantly, in my opinion, do not draft Dalton Kincaid. At least don't do it early. All right, favorite player prop play for the season, Brad, for the Buffalo Bills. That would be what?
2: Hey, Mr. DJ, let's go with DJ Moore. It's a low number. I'll take the over at 825.5 receiving yards at -115. I think he could flirt with 1,000 receiving yards, even guarantee me 17 games on the season. Again, it's a volume game, folks. Mike Clay at ESPN has only got a projected for 107 targets. I think he could best that number by a good 15 to 20. But he's got him also forecasted for 67 grabs, 945 yards, and 7 touchdowns. So if I feel he's going to get more work, more targets, it seems inevitable that he may eventually crush the over an 825.5. Not quite sledgehammer worthy. I can't get out of my mind that rounded route against the Pack last year. but you should see more than 5 targets per game, which he recorded a season ago for my Chicago Bears. He was only number 42 in total yak among all eligible wide receivers. Number 40 in average yards of separation per target. But he does have a top half easy strength of schedule for fantasy wide receivers. So again, Volume is king in fantasy. He is going to get peppered with targets. Give me the over, DJ Moore, 825.5 receiving yards, again at -115.
1: I like that, Brad. For mine, is there, you know, there's just times I feel like as an investor where a number gets so low that you have to buy in. And I feel like Josh Allen's passing touchdowns for the season are so low, I have to buy in. The over on Josh Allen passing touchdowns this year, it's 24.5 with our friends at BetMGM at -115. The last, I'll just give you passing touchdowns for Josh Allen from last year all the way back to 2020. 25, 28, 29, 35, 36, 37. Josh Allen's passing touchdowns have decreased for each of the last six seasons, all the way down to 25 last year. This is too low. 24.5. Are we serious? Are we serious for a guy that plays every single game? If Josh Allen gets hurt this year, it'll be the first time since his entire NFL career. He plays every game. Their offense should be better. They should be more balanced. I know Joe Brady talked about wanting to have a more balanced offense. This just is too low. It's too low of a number. It's too low. Yep. That's plain and simple. Josh Allen over 24.5 passing touchdowns. My favorite player prop play for the Bills this season. Brad and I will debate over or under 10.5 team wins for the Buffalo Bills when we come back. But first, we're going to talk to Ryan Talbot, who covers the Bills for Syracuse.com and NYUP.com. And then we'll get your phone calls right after that. 310-840-4910. He's Brett Evans. I'm Pat Boyle. This is BetMGM Tonight on Westwood One Sports.
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10: Here's your 96.7 FM, 1670 AM, The Zone weatherology forecast. Lows level off around 64. Tonight, under mainly cloudy skies, winds out of the south, 5 to 10 miles an hour. Cloudy skies expected tomorrow, thunderstorms likely. Highs level off around 80. Cloudy skies expected tomorrow night, thunderstorms likely. Lows level off around 63. Currently, it's 84 degrees. I'm staff meteorologist Megan Mulford on The Zone.
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10: Welcome on back, BetMGM tonight, Westwood One Sports. He's Brad Evans, I'm Pat Boyle. The phone number to join the show, 310-840-4910. 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We go to the guest line and continue our conversation on the Buffalo Bills. Let's talk to Ryan Talbot, who is a Buffalo Bills reporter for Syracuse.com and NYUP.com. He's been covering the team for a decade. He's also the co-host of the Shout Buffalo Football Podcast. Ryan, it's Pat and Brad. Thanks so much for joining us, man. How you doing?
11: Hey, I'm doing great. Thanks for having me, guys.
10: Yeah, thanks for being here. Big offseason for the Bills. They part ways with Sean McDermott after a seventh straight season with double-digit wins, but also a sixth straight season with Josh Allen as their QB that they failed to reach a Super Bowl. Brandon Bean and the Pegulas have given the keys to former OC Joe Brady to be the head coach. And so I know it's only been a couple of days, but we also had OTAs and mandatory mini camp. So in what ways have the Bills looked different so far under Joe Brady versus how the team identity and the culture, if you will, how that looked under Sean McDermott? What's been the big differences in the coaching change?
11: Yeah, that's a great question. And there's still a lot of similarities in terms of the overall culture. We've heard from some of the coordinators that have come in, Jim Leonard, talking about the culture here is very good. You can tell that's been established. It definitely seems, though, that it's been loosened up a little bit. And, you know, no knock on Sean McDermott. You can't argue with his success. Five straight AFC's titles, double-digit wins galore. He was very buttoned up, though, very CEO type. And I think sometimes that didn't allow players to be true representatives of who they really are. And we're starting to see that a little bit more. And, you know, obviously we'll have to wait a season or two to see how that translates in terms of wins and losses on the field. But that's been noticeable. We've definitely seen a little bit of a quicker pace here through two practices at training camp. But also a little bit different in terms of the management, the load management for some of these players. The Bills have dealt with a lot of injuries over the last few seasons, and it seems like they're slow playing with some guys coming back from injury.
10: Ryan, how is the new Highmark Stadium looking as we are just about 6 weeks away from its grand opening on Thursday Night Football, Week 2 versus the Lions? And how has life as a Bills fan, or how will life as a Bills fan change with this new stadium?
11: Yeah, it's certainly ready to go. They had the ribbon cutting ceremony late in June. It's unbelievable to look at from the outside. You see the giant buffaloes. They have this whole walkway where you have, you know, Van Miller, John Murphy, famous calls from the history of the Bills that go off as you walk by them inside the stadium. It's just unbelievable to see as well. So it's going to be quite the experience for fans. They're starting to see some fans trickle in. They're starting to offer tours of the stadium. And then obviously you have the first game or scrimmage, I should say, the return of the blue and red coming up here on August 8th. So I know fans are kind of chomping at the bit to get into the stadium, check it out. Unfortunately, you know, with today's day and age, the PSL, some people weren't able to kind of renew tickets or get in. There's fewer seats at this new stadium. So there are some fans a little bit upset about that, but it's also today's, you know, it's just how it goes in the NFL today with the PSLs and coming in with a little bit more expensive tickets.
0: Yeah, no doubt about it. Ryan, insights of The Athletic release earlier today noted a major wide receiver offseason acquisition, DJ Moore, could play upwards of 80 to 90% of team snaps, assuming that he's fully healthy this year. Josh Allen really didn't have a surefire WR1 last year. Do you feel the former Bear will command at least 120 targets and be that go-to this season? How well does his skill set mesh with Josh Allen?
11: So far, so good. They're certainly starting to show some real chemistry together. He had what had gone for a long touchdown today. He's definitely the best receiver they've had since Stephon Diggs. I don't know if you're going to see the 120 targets necessarily, but they're going to have him heavily involved. He will be their most targeted player on this team. There's no doubt in my mind about that. But you also have to look at the snap share and the targets for some of the other players on this team. You know what you have in Khalil Shakir. You're still going to have Keon Coleman playing some sort of role here. You have Dalton Kincaid really bulking up, looking very healthy for the first time in a few seasons so far this year. And then I really think the running backs are going to play a huge role in the passing game as well, especially with Pete Carmichael coming in from his tenure and time with Sean Payton, obviously much of that in New Orleans, where you saw running backs eclipse 70 receptions or more 9 times between his tenure there as the OC.
0: Oh, that's really interesting. Maybe boosting the value of James Cook in those PPR formats in fantasy football. All right, Ryan, let's dig in on some sleepers. Back in late April, The Athletic's Dave Hellman described rookie wide receiver Skylar Bell as, quote, Jamar Chase light. His words, not mine. High praise, to say the least. Super productive at UConn. The 125th overall pick has a chance to turn heads this summer. What are the early camp impressions of Bell, if you've drawn any? And do you feel that he could be the ultimate sleeper in this Bills offense? If not Bell, who is?
11: Yeah, it's a great question. And I don't know how quickly he's going to come along this season, but he's definitely a smooth route runner. Very good hands that we've seen so far. What's been interesting is, you know, you have your long line of wide receivers on this team, and Josh Allen's obviously throwing it to the starters, to Moore, to all the way down to Palmer, and then usually you have the backups come in and throw to the depth guys. Well, whenever it would get to Skylar Bell, though, you've seen Josh Allen get back in there and throwing to him. So he's really working on his rapport with the rookie. The rookie's been staying after every practice so far, at least an extra 30 minutes, working on catching the ball, route running drills. He had Allen throwing him the ball one of the 2 days so far. So they're certainly working on their chemistry. For a sleeper, he probably is the deep sleeper on this team. I look around, everyone kind of knows that what you have in Shakir. I think that DJ Moore's ADP right now is extremely low, and it's going to be a great value there. But if you're talking values, I think that it's going to be Skylar Bell, maybe the handcuff at running back too, because we've seen a lot of running backs, like I said, going back to the New Orleans system. It's not just the first running back like James Cook getting a lot of targets. It's whoever ends up winning that running back two job between Ty Johnson and Ray Davis. So if you're looking for a deep sleeper, the running back two in that situation might be a good handcuff.
0: Ooh, tasty.
10: Good stuff. We're talking to Ryan Talbot here on BetMGM tonight, Westwood One Sports. He's Brad Evans. I'm Pat Boyle. And Ryan is on the Bills beat for Syracuse.com. also co-host of the Shout Buffalo Football Podcast. And you can check him out on Twitter at Ryan Talbot Bills, talking all things Buffalo Bills. Ryan, what do you think of the new Nickel City uniforms that the Bills have rolled out? Very bold choice, in my opinion. Actually, I won't mince words. I think they're terrible, but what do you think?
11: Yeah, I joked that they would be the perfect jersey to wear in a bye week. I'm not a big fan either. The color, you know, the combination, just how it looks. I get that gray is part of their original color palette, so they could use that, but it just doesn't, I don't think it meshes well. The idea was great in terms of honoring the blue collar workers and people of Western New York, but the execution was not.
0: It's unfortunate. Ryan, this offseason, tight end Dalton Kincaid built strength in his knee in an attempt to overcome a PCL tear he suffered in 2024. Kincaid has flashed in instances during his career, but hasn't quite yet put together a breakout campaign. Entering year four, what are his prospects in your mind of him crossing 700 yards? Can he get there?
11: I think he can get there. I mean, the biggest problem for him has been the snap share. You look at last season, and a lot of it had to do with the injury and how much they managed him. 302 offensive snaps. You had Hawes coming in at 487, Dawson Knox at 653. If you have a healthy Dalton Kincaid, you're going to see him get so many more reps because, in theory, you're hoping that that means he's going to be improved a little bit as a blocker. A lot of fans forget that when Dawson Knox first came to Buffalo, he was not known for his blocking ability whatsoever, but it developed over time. We saw some flashes last year of Kincaid as a blocker being at least subpar average. With this added muscle, you're hoping that he can come in and show himself as a blocker. And if so, then he can be on the field a little bit more. It's not as predictable when he's on the field. I think a lot of the times where opposing teams saw him get onto the field last season, you knew it was going to be for him to kind of run a route to try to pass the ball. But his efficiency, you can't really question it. Last season, 2.79 yards per route, which led or per route run, excuse me, led all tight ends in the league. Among tight ends with 49 targets, he was first in yards per catch at 14.6. His average depth of target was one of the best in the league at 9.5. So he did all these things extremely well. He just couldn't stay on the field.
10: Talking to Ryan Talbot here for another 2 minutes or so on BetMGM tonight, Westwood One Sports, about the Buffalo Bills. Finally, Ryan, you briefly mentioned new defensive coordinator Jim Leonard coming over from the Denver Broncos. I mean, this is a Bills defense that hasn't been able to stop a nosebleed in the run department the past few years. Everybody knows it's been their weakness, but a ton of roster turnover and a revamped defense this year should hopefully change that. How much of an emphasis on stopping the run has Jim Leonard put on the defense, and are you confident that they'll be a much improved unit in 2026?
11: Yeah, you know, I don't know if they're going to be significantly improved, talking like top 10, but there's really nowhere to go but up. I mean, you said it. They were 31st in rush DVOA last year, 30th in EPA per rush, second to last in the league in runs of 10-plus yards allowed. So they were awful. You're hoping that with this, you know, new scheme that you can really get after the quarterback, but also stop the run. And you're looking at the defensive front. You know you have Ed Oliver and Deion Walker as two of your locks. TJ Sanders has flashed a little bit so far here early at camp. Really felt bad for him last season. He was playing out of place a lot at D end, which is not obviously his position in what was a 4-3. Landon Jackson's really bulked up, and Zane Durant has also popped a little bit for the rookie. I really think the strength of this team is going to be the outside linebacker position, though, and that's where maybe they can help improve in terms of stopping the run. You have Bradley Chubb coming over from Miami, 8.5 sacks 1 year ago, despite not being at 100% coming off of a serious lower body injury. Greg Rousseau. The big news has been Michael Hoyt. He was cleared. He wasn't going to put on the PUP list. He's pretty much been a full go through 2 days at camp. It was only 7 quarters last season, but man, did he flash in those 7 quarters with the Bills. He had some pretty big moments in games for the team. And then you have that rookie TJ Parker. So a lot of talent there, some question marks inside linebacker, but keep an eye on Caleb Elarms-Orr. He's had a lot of run already through the spring and early here at camp because of injuries at the linebacker position. Would not surprise me at all if he was a week one starter.
10: Wow. Great stuff. Ryan, we appreciate the time, man. Enjoy the rest of the summer, and that brand new beautiful stadium will have a Bills-Lions game beneath it before we know it. Hopefully those Nickel City uniforms are not being worn, though, right away in week two to ruin the moment. But we appreciate the time, man. Hope to catch up with you soon.
11: Yeah, sounds great. Thanks, guys.
0: Thanks, Ryan.
10: There you go, Ryan Talbot. He's been on the Bills beat for a decade. Check out his stuff on Syracuse.com and also check out his podcast, The Shout, Buffalo Football Podcast, and give him a follow on Twitter at Ryan Talbot Bills. All right, Brad, we got to finish off our three-point stance here. Over or under 10.5 wins for the Buffalo Bills this season. By the way, the over is heavily juiced with our friends at BetMGM. Minus 145 odds if you think the Bills are getting 11 wins. Plus 120 if you think they're going under. They have gone over 10.5 wins each of the last six seasons. Brad, do they do it again? Or is there a little bit of regression coming to Buffalo? What do you think?
0: Oh, Pat, you know I love to roll the shoulders because I like to get sinu. By the juice, I see that plus money, man. I'm going to live and land down under. I think it's 10 wins right on the nose for the Buffalo Bills this season. Yeah, they got a elite offensive line. You know, going to be strong ground and pound, you know, team once again with Josh Allen and James Cook. It was interesting. Little note that Ryan shared with us about the pass catching appeal of the running backs in this offense. And yeah, DJ Moore, they're going to put up points. I just worry about that defense. I think it's going to be subpar, probably a bottom half unit. You look at Mike Clay, they give him, Mike gives him a 50% or greater win probability in a dozen games, but only has him projected to win 10. They got a pretty difficult overall strength of schedule. Again, I just can't get that defense out of my head. So for that reason, I don't think they get to 11. I think it's 10 right there. Give me the under at plus 120. Hells yeah.
10: Yeah, I'm going under as well. I think that, don't get me wrong, Sean McDermott had his fair share of blunders in the postseason over the last couple of years. But I kind of think the way they made him the scapegoat, not Brandon Bean, who's, you know, been in charge of building this roster. And that is one that, as we mentioned, cannot stop the run. We've been dying for years for the Buffalo Bills to get a legit wide receiver number one ever since Stephon Diggs was their receiver in Buffalo years ago. They have failed to do that. And Sean McDermott was made to be the scapegoat, and they promote Joe Brady. Don't get me wrong. The offense, the run game has been great. The passing game has been a take. Josh Allen, save us. Be Superman. Run around and then find somebody that's able to get open. So I feel for Sean McDermott, and I think it's underrated how great of a regular season head coach he was. I just mentioned six straight years with 11-plus wins. That's pretty damn good. You don't just fall into 11 wins year in and year out in the NFL, especially last year. You know, they don't win the division, but they still get double-digit wins. The Patriots had a great year. The Jets and the Dolphins should be terrible. But yeah, Brad, I think that defense will be slightly improved, but honestly, I think the offense might take a bit of a step back here. And I think I'm agreeing with you. Exactly 10 wins on the dot. Look, I can't go over 10.5 wins for really any team at minus 145 odds. That's crazy. So yeah, I'll take the plus money. I think the Bills are back in the playoffs again. I think they win the AFC East. I think the Patriots maybe only win 8 or 9 games, though. I'm out on the Patriots this year. I know our guy Brandon Combs, who will be back next week, he thinks their major regression is coming to New England. I think they are 8 or 9 wins, and I think the Bills win the division with a 10-7 record, so I'm going under. Real quick, let's get a phone call, 310-840-4910. Chance in Alabama, who we know is a big Bills fan, is next up with us here on BetMGM tonight. What's going on, Chance? How you doing, bro?
4: So they got the two easiest opponents in their division, I believe, in the AFC, in the Dolphins and the Jets. I'm talking that up to 4 easy wins. They've gotten more than 10 wins the past 6 years. I do not see them getting under 10 wins unless Allen gets hurt. They've upgraded.
10: Well, Chance, here's the thing: as bad as the Jets are, they find a way to beat the Bills almost every single season.
4: And the Dolphins, yeah, but they lost a lot of defensive talent. I don't see it this year, man. I don't see it. And we get DJ Moore, right? I just Googled it. The past 4 years, he's ranked 17th in total yards. He's going to be a top 10 receiver this year. He's never had a quarterback like Allen. He's never had a quarterback like this. And I love the addition of Bradley Chubb. He's healthy. I think it's going to be a huge impact. I just, Our receiving core gets better. James Cook is the leading rusher. And we have a top five offensive line. And we're going downhill? How is that? I don't get it. We've gotten better, not worse.
10: Wow. All right. Hey, Chance, appreciate the call. Brad, you're pretty high on DJ Moore. Your thoughts on what Chance had to say about DJ Moore? He thinks a massive year is incoming.
0: I think he was doing a keg stand of Kool-Aid. A top 10 wide receiver? Look, I'm bullish on DJ Moore. I'd love the over an 825.5 receiving yards, but top 10 wide receiver? I'll tell you my number 10 wide receiver is in my fantasy football ranks at the current moment in time. It's DeVonta Smith. He is not going to be remotely close to DeVonta Smith of the Philadelphia Eagles this season in yards. So, yeah, I mean, outside of that, I was kind of in agreement somewhat with Chance, and then he said top 10 DJ Moore. Ah, get out of here.
10: Yeah, I mean, here are the top 10, and let's see, Trey McBride. I think Trey McBride was the only tight end in that top 10. Other than that, you've got to be a 1,000-yard receiver to be top 20 in the NFL. And then you look at who had the 10th most receiving yards as a receiver. It was CeeDee Lamb, who missed three games and still had 1,077 yards. Justin Jefferson was the number 11 receiver in yards last year. So that's kind of the category. That's the company DJ Moore is going to have to be in this year if he is a top 10 receiver. But I like that take. That's a bold take. A real bold take from Chance in Alabama. He has never had a quarterback like Josh Allen. That you cannot deny. You cannot deny that. All right. We got to take a break. 310-840-4910. Any of your phone calls on the Bills, their 2026 season, what you think, how they're going to be. Are they going to bounce back and win the division? Is it over 10.5 wins? The season that's coming for DJ Moore. What about Josh Allen? Any of your thoughts and predictions on the Bills this year? We want to hear from you. 310-840-4910. When we come back, though, we are going to pivot and we're going to talk MLB trade deadline, baby. It's just days away. Jeff Passan is basically making it sound like it's not a matter of if, it's a matter of when and to who the Tigers trade Tarek Skubal to. And a lot of people, myself included, think it is going to only be one team. We'll debate when we come back. He's Brad Evans. I'm Pat Boyle. This is BetMGM Tonight on Westwood One Sports.
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12: Well, Keyshawn Nixon returned to the practice field for the Packers on day two of training camp. The cornerback missed yesterday with what was reported as a hamstring injury. It meant that Nixon and Carrington Valentine were the top two cornerbacks, moving second-round pick Brandon Cisse down to the number two defense. Still, what the rookies showed in the offseason and early in camp has impressed Coach Matt LaFleur.
13: First of all, the skill set. I think we can all see that. But he's a guy that's hungry. For a young guy, he's a pretty mature kid. But yeah, he loves football. That's the best way to put it. And he's going to get better and better and better the more reps he gets.
12: Guard Aaron Banks was held out to rest today after being limited yesterday. Meanwhile, tight end Tucker Kraft continued to watch from the sideline and rehab his knee injury, though he could be returning soon. He's also in line for a new contract that both sides hope will be done in the near future. Packers back in the field for practice tomorrow before getting a day off on Saturday. Turning to Wisconsin, they will open fall camp a week from today. Among the position battles in camp to watch, going to be backup quarterback behind starter Colton Joseph, will likely play out between transfer Deuce Adams and true freshman Ryan Hopkins.
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12: Well, it's a day off for the Brewers after dropping 2-3 to the Giants. The Crew going to be back in action tomorrow night when they face off against the Angels in Anaheim. Milwaukee's lead in the NL Central stands at 6 on the Cubs. With this Wisconsin Sports Zone Network update, I'm Zach Heilprin.
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1: 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I'm Pat Boyle. 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All righty. We're going to talk a lot of trade deadline needs, player candidates, team candidates, who's going where, who's doing what, who's buying, who's selling, over the next hour here. So get ready, my baseball friends. Lock in. We want to hear your best trade deadline ideas, trade proposals, teams that have to buy, players that should be on the move. 310-840-4910. And Brad, we will start with the guy that is at the top of everybody's list, and that is Detroit Tigers reigning two-time AL Cy Young Award winner Tarek Skubal. We talked about it yesterday. Took a shutout in the seventh inning of a matinee game. Then he gave up, ended up giving up a run. The bullpen came in, absolutely imploded. They had a 7-0 lead. They end up losing in extras to the Orioles. Skubal gets a standing ovation multiple times throughout the game. Was kind of emotional afterwards. And Jeff Passan is saying it's not a matter of if, it's a matter of when in the next couple of days the Tigers trade Tarek Skubal. And it feels like it's the Dodgers, of course, and everybody else that has the most to offer the Detroit Tigers for Tarek Skubal, who reportedly won at least three Major League Baseball players and top prospects. Look, I think the Tigers are nuts for asking for that. The guy's on an expiring contract. I don't care. I don't care if he's freaking Randy Johnson in his prime. You're getting only 3 months of him. If that, that's if you make a deep run in the playoffs. You're getting 2 months of Tarek Skubal, and you want that kind of return? I mean, that makes me think that most logical teams will not give that up, and it will be the Dodgers, because they'll just be like, screw it. 2 months, Tarek Skubal. We'll win a three-peat. We don't care if it means giving up somebody in our starting lineup, a key cog in our bullpen, because we'll have Tarek Skubal, and we're the Dodgers, and we'll just throw $1 billion at him in the offseason anyway. So why not just get him for a couple of months here? I feel like it's the Dodgers. They're going to get Tarek Skubal. Geez, do you think it's anybody else here, Brad, or are you agreeing with me?
2: I'm in full agreement, lockstep with you. I think it's like a 95% certainty that if Skubal's going to get dealt, and I think he will at this juncture, it's going to be the L.A. Dodgers. And, you know, there are a lot of Coast fans out there that feel they have a shot. They were talking about it today on the broadcast on Marquee against the St. Louis Cardinals and discussing the various possibilities of Skubal coming to the north side. It's Snowball's chance in hell that's going to occur. I don't honestly want Skubal to come to Chicago because of the capital and the proven players they have to give up. Probably Ben Brown, as you mentioned, three top prospects. I don't want him trading Pedro Ramirez. Maybe they give up Alcantara in that minor league system, a couple of the prospects, but I want them to also give up Ben Brown. I'd rather the Cubs go after some of the other arms. We're going to discuss him coming in the next segment, but yeah, it seems inevitable that the Dodgers are the only team they're going to be willing to part, and they got a deep and talented farm system. That talent, maybe give up a current major league guy as well and let it ride. You look at L.A., so far this second half, they're only number 20 in WRC+, so they've been subpar, suboptimal, scoring guys and having them touch home. And the ERA on the pitching side has been even worse, the number 21 team ERA. Since the All-Star break at 4.39, though they have the 11th easiest remaining strength of schedule in Major League Baseball. Skubal will be an L.A. Dodger. It just seems like that's a low-hanging fruit. It's like a watermelon on a twig. It's going to get plucked. Skubal going to the rich that are just going to get continuously richer. It's disgusting. I hate it, but it's baseball, and it's bound to happen.
1: I agree. And look, I obviously wish it was the New York Yankees, but Brian Cashman is not one to part with top prospects, even for like mid-tier pitchers, or in a normal year, the top of the line.

0: I think the Yankees then maybe make a pony up and try to make an offer for Skubal in the offseason. But even then, you know, the Dodgers can throw all the money in the world, assuming we don't have a salary cap, and they could try to get him anyway. I do think the other team outside of the Yankees, I will hope the Brewers, because I would love it. I think the Brewers will take down the Dodgers if they can get Skubal. But more of the top trade deadline news and notes that you need to hear when we come back. He's Brad Evans. I'm Pat Boyle.
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14: 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The NL MVP is essentially now a coin flip between Shohei and Pete Crow Armstrong, a stunning development over the past few weeks, considering PCA was 30-1 a month ago. And his two-run bomb and extras last night only strengthened his case. Shohei needs to get back on the mound ASAP, or he's going to watch this award slip out of his hands. I'm Pat Boyle.
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0: The day shuts down. 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
1: 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Talk and text line to join the show, 310-840-4910. Brad and I talking about the latest on Tarek Skubal. We think it's both imminent. We think it's both inevitable. He's going to be a Los Angeles Dodger. It's just a matter of time, with a lot of MLB reporters noting that physicals, making sure there's no failed physicals. We've seen some of those go wrong the last couple of years. You want to prevent any hiccups from happening. So my opinion, Brad, I think this trade, all the details, the players, the return, probably going to be worked out over the weekend. And by Monday morning, this puppy will be made official. Tarek Skubal will be on a plane to Los Angeles. And look, I still don't think it's the right decision. I still think the Tigers are dumb for doing it. I don't care if you think their chances of winning the AL Central are slim or realistic or the wild card or what have you. I think the biggest thing is the possibility of a lockout or at least a lengthy negotiation period next season, whether or not it costs us any games or not. It's the idea of a salary cap being implemented that would then drive the price down on Tarek Skubal and what that total contract would be. You're not giving him $450, $500 million if you have a salary cap that maybe says you can only pay top line starting pitching $40 million per year. So if I'm the Tigers, I'm holding out on hope for that. And I'm not just saying, all right, let's just trade him, but who knows? I mean, they also disrespected the hell out of him in that arbitration. They filed for $19 million. He gets a record-breaking $32 million. So if he, maybe Tarek Skubal at this point, he wants nothing to do with Detroit. He's put on a really good poker face. Maybe it doesn't matter what they offer him in the offseason, but I still think the Tigers should keep him. But Brad, just to tie a bow in our last segment, according to Passan and according to a lot of folks that cover the sport of baseball, they feel like he is going to be traded by Monday's deadline.
2: Yeah, I mean, I think it's a foregone conclusion at this point, and the Dodgers are the only team that are going to be willing to just fork out the capital needed, you know, the extravagant and exorbitant and pricey proven major league talent. They're loaded from top to bottom. They got a deep farm system. They're going to give Detroit whatever the hell they want, and they're going to laugh all the way to the bank and probably laugh all the way to yet another World Series title. They are the modern-day evil empire. Well, let's be honest. A lot of people attach that description to your beloved New York Yankees, but I would argue it's the L.A. Dodgers right now. I was screaming and yelling, pleading to the baseball gods for Toronto to beat them in one of the most memorable World Series of my lifetime last year. Of course, didn't come to fruition. They were the better team. They conquered them in the end, and they're going to be a heavy favorite. If they get Skubal, dude, they may be like minus 250, minus 500 to win the whole shebang at BetMGM. And I find that disgusting.